0: betting action are you seeing with the National League favored and the total moving from 7.5 last night to 8.5 tonight?
1: Yeah, pretty much two-way on this on the money line, but it's been all over traffic on the total 7.5 all the way up to 8.5. So the only real decision right now is just needing the under in the game. Most of the money is coming at 8, though, not 7.5. So if it were to land 8, that's fine. But it's not like we need to get over 7.5 as the initial one. But it's been one-way traffic on the over, definitely.
2: Jeff Sherman at Golf Odds is where you can find them. We're going to talk plenty of golf here in just a moment. But circling back real quickly to tomorrow's game between Argentina and England, a bunch of 2.5s out there. Pretty juiced to the under. A DraftKings National Shop minus $1.70. I saw stations here in Vegas minus 158 under 2.5. A lot of twos as well. What do you make of this total indoors at Mercedes-Benz? But the way that these two teams play, could we be looking at an under?
1: Yeah, it's really heavily juiced on 2.5. The market is really a form of two, mostly 2.5 over 30 to 35. I think that's the better booking number. And it's to get to three is going to be a lot. I mean, I think it's especially going to be tight coming out of the gate. And if you look at the total in the first half, it's one under 80 or a half over 80. I don't think you're going to see two goals in the first half. I mean, if anything, that might be a decent play to go under one goal, because I think the worst you would do is push on that. But I think it's going to be slow out of the gate, and then we'll see what develops in the second half.
0: All right, let's go NBA. By the way, have you been betting much NBA Summer League in the past? You have been pretty active with that. I don't think I've seen many plays from you so far in the Summer League. And have you been monitoring the prediction markets and what's happening with LeBron James and his next move?
1: Yeah, I haven't been involved at all in the Summer League. You know, I was out of the country when this got started, so I took a pass this summer. And, you know, we don't have lines up at our shop right now, so I just didn't get involved in it. But with the LeBron James stuff, I mean, you know, that's so much speculation. You know, you hear it's down to Cleveland or Golden State, and now it's Cleveland, Miami, or Philadelphia. You know, who knows which way he's going to be thinking. I mean, my inclination was Cleveland, but, you know, he's been pretty obvious in the past. I mean, I bet the Heat, I remember when he went there, at 50-1 before that had the day before that had happened. Mm-hmm. I thought that was the most realistic thing for him to do. And then going back to Cleveland and going to the Lakers were, you know, so I could see it between Cleveland and Golden State, really. But, you know, who knows what he's going to want to do for his last year in the league.
0: Does he move the needle where he goes, or does it depend if, you know, some other players follow him? Let's say Draymond Green also goes to Cleveland. Is that going to change the futures a little bit?
1: It will, only because of the perception aspect.
0: Right.
1: Okay. It won't in reality. I think that whatever win totals you might see on those teams, it might move by one, and the odds to win the title or conference will go down just because of, if you don't move it, then people will naturally bet it. So there will be a reaction in the marketplace, but mm-hmm. I don't think it's going to be warranted, because the teams he's looking at going to are already low enough in the future book and high enough in the win totals that it doesn't need too much of an adjustment.
0: Jeff Sherman with us at Golf Odds, and we'll get to golf here in just a moment, but you do have one NBA win total you played. What is it, Jeff?
1: I played the Jazz over 34.5 when that came out. I saw it yesterday, and that's the one that I had the largest discrepancy on. I think they're right near a 500 team, and my number is 40.5 on them, so I was surprised to see it low 30s. I thought it would have started 38.5, 39.5, so I thought that one was pretty far off.
0: All right, let's get to the British Open. I noticed that at the Westgate Superbook, Scottie Scheffler probably the highest in the market anywhere, plus 750. And what do you have Scottie at right now? Much interest in him? And kind of break down the top of the odds board this week.
1: Yeah, plus 750, the highest you've seen him probably in a few years. And, you know, first time missing a cut in, you know, over 70 tournaments, and that's why, you know. And we haven't seen the influx of support on him because of what he did last week at the Scottish Open. So, and plus, you know, this tournament, more than the other majors, has more variability to it. And, you know, you see the wind forecast, and it looks somewhat light this week, but then things can change quickly, and you have to take that into account. So, and especially with him being a slow starter, that, you know, if you bet Scheffler each week, you were better off betting him after the first or second round than pre-tournament.
0: Mm-hmm.
1: So if you like him, you might as well take that approach, and you might find higher than 7.5 or 8-1 right now. But Still at the top of the odds board. McIlroy close behind at 8.5 to 1. And we're seeing a lot of support for Fleetwood and Matt Fitzpatrick. We're each down to 16 to 1. Those are the two popular plays outside the top two.
2: You know, Jeff, we were talking about it to start the show. Curious your mindset, not only from booking it, but from betting it personally. Does the Scottish Open play into your handicap at all? We know Scotty missed the cut there. Xander Schauffele, who has historically really fared well in majors, he's been top 20 in every major except one dating back to 2023. Do you play the Scottish Open results at all looking into the British Open?
1: You know, I do, and that's what factored into me playing Robert McIntyre this week. And then I played Tom Kim on Saturday as he was doing well, hoping he wasn't going to win. I got him at 75 to 1 for this coming week, and I don't like guys coming off of a win, so I'm not enthralled by that bet now, even though I have it. It's value versus the marketplace at this time. But, you know, I would rather have had him finish maybe top five. So, you know, I'm on McIntyre, 35, great links player, did well last week. I think he's coming in with great form, great momentum. And I'm on Russell Henley and Siwoo Kim, who I've played in each of the first three majors and other tournaments this year. These guys are just knocking on the door. And, you know, anytime you can find them at higher than 50 to 1, I think that's value on these guys. So they're part of my portfolio, too.
0: Yeah, I noticed you bet Bobby Mack, and I did, too. You got 35 to 1 on him. Did you consider playing, or will you play, Fleetwood, Matt Fitzpatrick? Will you play those guys top 10, top 20? Will you play those guys in any way, shape, or form this week?
1: You know, I think all the value is drained out of them. I would have needed over 20 to 1 to bet either one of those two guys. And then you see the top 10s and 20s, it's all in relation to what their odds mm-hmm. are being shorter than 20 to 1. So, you know, that's fine. They can go out there and do well, but they're priced too short for me, and all their other relative markets are therefore too short for me to get involved with.
0: Yeah, I understand that. Okay, last one here as we wrap it up. What do you think the winning score is going to be? Did you put up the winning score prop yet?
1: Yeah, 11.5 under par, and, you know, we've seen get as low as 12 under par on this course before in recent times, but the weather looks good. The course is going to play firm and fast, but rain and wind don't look to be some factors, so it looks like there's going to be some decent scoring conditions out there, and seeing some good two-way action at 268.5 right now.
2: 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There he is, Jeff Sherman, Westgate Superbook, at Golf Odds on Twitter. 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I'm Tim Murray. Looking like that over 815 is going to cash here, man.
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2: It is VSiN Primetime alongside Matt Humans. I'm Tim Murray. Well, over 8:15 and a half, Matt. That is going to cash as they are now in commercial break after the national anthem sung by Patti LaBelle. So we are still awaiting baseball in Philadelphia tonight, and gives us time to take one last look, Matt, at the live betting board, as Circa really hasn't moved at all here today. It is sitting, or at least since we've got to the show, minus 129 on the National League, plus 116 on the America League, total 8.5. Let's just do a double check real quick. Yep, no move there. The total has moved, though. It is down to 8. So we have seen some under 8.5 money. So the 8.5 got scooped up. Did you end up taking a shot on under 8.5?
0: I almost bet under 8.5, didn't do it. I don't love it. Like you said, Aaron Moore scared me off a little bit, and he was talking about hot, humid conditions, and the ball going to be flying there tonight. So, and we're not seeing all the elite pitchers stacked up, you know, in line for the American League and National League like we typically do. A bunch of these guys are not going to throw tonight, so I'll take a pass.
2: All right, so we are awaiting first pitch. It'll be Christopher Sanchez on the hill, over under 1.5 strikeouts for the Philadelphia Philly ace, and that is plus money to the over there. Pretty good plus money for Christopher Sanchez, and then 1.5 for Dylan Cease. Less of a juicy price out there, and as we have talked about, Jensen Lewis on over 1.5 strikeouts for Dylan Cease, or 2+, if you want to look at it that way. Christopher Sanchez, by the way, if he goes out there and gets 2 strikeouts, plus 195. So pretty good price there for Christopher Sanchez, as he will go against Mike Trout, Yordan Alvarez, and Shea Langeliers to start this game off. So, about to get underway in Philadelphia. We will obviously keep our eyes on it. We'll keep an eyes close also on the live market for the All-Star Game MVP, as last year we signed off the air and Will Hill was feeling great. I believe he had a Pete Alonso ticket in pocket. Yeah. That's a double check. He was the massive favorite.
0: He did.
2: And then, lo and behold, we go to extra innings after the lead got blown and Kyle Schwarber won the game in the home run derby off for the National League. So Kyle Schwarber is your betting favorite to win All-Star Game MVP at 12-1. Bryce Harper, 15-1. Jordan Walker, 18-1. Last night's hero. If you bet Jordan Walker at what? He was around 8-1?
0: 8-1. Actually, even a little bit better here. Like you said, around plus 850 here at Circa last night. Jordan Walker, and I heard a lot of people betting the derby. I heard a lot of different picks on the derby. Did not hear many people picking, any really, picking Jordan Walker. And it's just, you have to tip your cap to a guy like that when he hits 5 or 6 consecutive home runs to end it. And Schwarber set the bar so high. You got 15 swings. You get 11 homers. That's why he's minus 1,500 on the live line, right?
2: Yeah.
0: And for Jordan Walker to beat that in a hostile environment, too. You got everybody there at Philadelphia booing the opposing players last night. A little bit of karma, I think, in Philly last night. The fans,
2: classic Philly.
0: Yeah, class acts, booing all the players at the All-Star game, and then they get their hearts ripped out at the end when their hometown hero gets stunned in the finals.
2: dead silent as Jordan Walker. How about his parents were the was stole the show. His dad in the crowd as well. But that was certainly a fun way to wrap up last night. And for those who cash tickets on it, a little bit more fun. So the All-Star game get underway.
0: Tim, when you watch Jordan Walker and you think about guys like J.J. Weatherholt, some of the young players, you can see why St. Louis Cardinals have been a surprise team in the first half of the season.
2: No doubt. St. Louis Cardinals right now 50-45 at the All-Star break have one of those wild card spots. Actually, they're a game back, I beg your pardon, because the Marlins have been on fire heading into the All-Star break. Did lose their last three, but should be a fun race in the National League to see who gets those three wild card spots. You know, I was talking to our good friend and proud sponsor here on VSiN, Steve Bookatz from Nahoku Jewelers out in Hawaii. He's in town, and he's taking part of the blackjack tournament. If you were in that blackjack tournament, which, for those unaware, Derek Stevens and Mike Palm, they put on these tournaments all throughout the years for some of their loyal clients and big bettors, and they will get a free roll on a MLB team, Matt. If you won that tournament right now, who would be your selection? If I can pull up the odds for you, but who would be your look in the MLB futures market if you won said free roll?
0: And I've been in this tournament in the past, not in it this week, but it's funny, 3 years ago, I had the Dodgers. I think I had the Dodgers at about 8-1 at the All-Star break, and that was a year before they started to go back-to-back championships. Remember when Clayton Kershaw got rocked in his first start in the playoffs? That's a year I took the Dodgers on the free roll after the blackjack tournament here. Right now, I think, based on the numbers, there are a couple teams I'm going to throw at you that I'm interested in. I'm not going to go with the Dodgers.
2: Dodgers, by the way, I'm using it's a circa contest, so they're circa numbers, obviously. Winner gets what, $10,000 for a free roll usually?
0: It just depends on how much you win in the blackjack tournament.
2: Right. So we're just saying, if you had the pick of the litter, Dodgers plus 195. I agree, they would not be my selection.
0: Would not take the Dodgers. I would look at the Brewers and the Phillies would be two I would consider. So what numbers do you have on those two?
2: So the Brewers here at Circa are plus 950. Phillies are 12-1. I was talking to Steve, and I won't give away who he was thinking because maybe some of the competitors are listening. Mm-hmm. But I said if I won it, I would probably take the Phillies at 12-1. Which, look, you know, you're getting a free roll. You want maybe a little bit of a longer shot. I think Phillies at 12-1. Certainly Brewers. What if they make a big move at the deadline to get a pitcher to even make that nasty starting rotation that much better? Hopefully the Brewers do and get aggressive. What about the Yankees, Matt? 6-1. Your buddy, Bubble Boy.
0: I'm not going to go on a tangent about this. I do think that the clown who's running the show at the top, Brian Cashman, has got to make some big moves here. Look, this Aaron Judge window is not going to be open forever, and Judge is going to be out until late August, September. And Mason Miller of the Padres would be one move I think the Yankees got to make. The guy had a couple bats. Bullpen's got to be addressed, no doubt about it. Starting pitching's fine. When you get these guys back healthy, Max Fried comes back, and you know Gerrit Cole's back now. The Yankees are, I think, set up pretty well with starting pitching. The bullpen's got to be addressed. You got to get a couple of bats. But I'm not going to bet the Yankees. I bet the Yankees preseason at 8-1.
2: Mm-hmm.
0: I don't feel like they're any better off now. They've had so many injuries. I want to see what type of moves they're going to make before the deadline. They've got to make two big moves. I think Mason Miller would be a great move.
2: So I'm not saying first, but if you had, you know, if you're a little bit further down the board, maybe in the eighth or ninth spot.
0: Right.
2: Are you buying in on this run by the Red Sox? They're a half game out of the wild card.
0: They're
2: 50-1.
0: We talked about this length on the show last night, too, because the Red Sox have a 9-game win streak going into the break, right?
2: Yep.
0: Hottest team in baseball in July. I am buying the Red Sox to a certain extent. I'm taking this team seriously. I'm taking Sonny Gray seriously as a Cy Young threat in the American League. He gives a 45-1 right now. He's 10-1.
2: You going to get off of your Schlittler?
0: Well, you got to hedge a little bit.
2: Sure.
0: Right? I think the Sonny Gray 45-1 is a worthwhile hedge. I think the Red Sox are a team you got to respect here in the second half. And, yeah, I would consider that. And again, if you come out of the blackjack tournament, what's the current odds on the Red Sox?
2: 50 to 1.
0: 50 to 1?
2: Yeah.
0: You might come out of the blackjack tournament and you've only got $2,000 or $3,000 on your free. That'd be a great bet.
2: Yeah. You know, if you're a little bit further down the board,
0: $3,000 to win $150,000. Why not?
2: Sure. Yeah. You take that long shot and see if it does come home. So that's going on right now. Still haven't had a first pitch, Matt.
0: I can't believe this. It's 5:25. What's going on here?
2: What a terrible line I said. 8:15. Awful.
0: By the way,
2: I need to be fired.
0: One more thing to keep in mind, Will Hill and I have talked about this too. If you look at the American League standings right now, it's crazy. Aside from the Yankees and the Rays, you really don't have any teams that are much clear of 500 at this point, Tim. Look at the American League standing. I think you got a team that's one game over, a team that's two games over, a team that's three games over, and the Yankees and the Rays. And a bunch of teams that are floating around 500 or sub 500. So the Red Sox don't have that much ground to make up to be a playoff.
2: They're a half game back. The White Sox and Guardians both played well down the stretch, so they're both five games over 500, respectfully. Rangers and Mariners both sitting there around 500 as well. All right, they're interviewing Mike Trout, Matt. Maybe that means we might get a pitch thrown in Philadelphia. Who knows if it will play out that way. While you wait, just a reminder, folks, that the VSiN NFL betting guide is out right now. 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Maybe the All-Star Game will start by the time we return from break. We'll also get you a little thoughts on the British Open.
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2: Matt, we are underway. It's a miracle. 8:29 Eastern, first pitch at Citizens Bank Park is Christopher Sanchez on the hill facing Mike Trout. Christopher Sanchez over under 1.5 strikeouts or 2+ strikeouts was priced at plus 195. Will he get a strikeout here against Mike Trout in his relative hometown? He's from South Jersey. I believe he's from South Jersey.
0: I saw it make a lot of sense for the Angels to trade him back to the Phillies or the Yankees, somewhere on the East Coast, where he's got a chance to play in the postseason. And it's kind of sad that a player as great as Mike Trout, who's been ravaged by injuries in recent years, but he's never won a playoff game.
2: It's crazy.
0: It's just absolutely ridiculous. And he's running out of time. By the way, Trout's been in 11 All-Star games. Realize this is the first one since 2019.
2: Injuries, and there's a strikeout, by the way. So Christopher Sanchez strikes out the first batter of the All-Star game as down on strikes goes Mike Trout. But, you know, it's funny, when you go to Anaheim and you see the MVPs, they do this whole thing, and so many other teams do it, pregame of all the greats that have played there. And then it goes Mike Trout and his, three MVPs, mm-hmm. Shohei Ohtani and his MVPs. I'm like, they didn't win anything together.
0: Nothing. Amazing.
2: Yordan Alvarez steps to the plate here with one out, top of the first inning. Christopher Sanchez strikes out Mike Trout to start the game. So our game of the night is underway. CLE Picks on Twitter said, by the time we get first pitch, Tim is going to be previewing the late night schedule for week one of the college football slate on his Saturday morning show.
0: Almost.
2: By the way, I know he didn't mean this, but we do have a pretty good late night slate week one. Cal, UCLA, and Hawaii UNLV. The two shortest spreads of week one will be in the late night window, 10 o'clock Eastern.
0: I plan to be at one of those games. By the way, we got a hit.
2: We got a base hit, Yordan Alvarez. Base hit, and we've got a man on base in the American League is now down to plus 115. Total sitting at 8.5, juiced under minus 120. So we are underway, finally, in the All-Star game.
0: The DraftKings live line before the Alvarez hit was minus 170 National League. After the hit, minus 150. I mean, come on.
2: It is going to be fun to keep
0: it's a single.
2: It's going to be fun because it's the only show in town, the only game going on. How much this line is going to react to every little thing in this contest. So, National League minus 145 favorite. If we got to get a hit from Langoliers here, maybe. We'll see. It's going to get a ball up and away. All right. Matt, I did want to circle back to, you are very excited for the British Open. We're going to talk to Matt Grill coming up top of the hour. Yep. This will be the last show that you and I have on VSiN Primetime before the British Open starts, as it'll get underway in the wee hours of Wednesday evening here for us on the West Coast. Matt, you mentioned Tommy Fleetwood. This is his hometown course. Let's hear from Tommy Fleetwood as he is playing in his backyard.
1: It's obviously very, very special. I think for anybody that was lucky enough to grow up in the town of Southport, it's such a

0: Everybody likes Howie Cleveland.
1: I was like, I'm sorry. What am I missing here?
0: Cleveland's one of the most respected, nicest guys on tour. The thing about Fleetwood, he just doesn't win very often. Last week in Scotland, tied for 13th. And that's typically what he does. He just floats around the top 10, top 20. And if you're going to bet him this week, I think that's the way you got to play it. I bet Fleetwood top 20. I didn't even risk the top 10 part. I just played him top 20 and expect him to kind of hang around, compete and hang around this week, but probably not win. The last time Rory teed off in a British Open, basically it was on his home course. Do you remember that when he hit his first drive out of bounds?
1: Yeah.
0: And I think he shot an 80 or something. He just bombed. So playing at home sometimes is a little bit too much pressure for a player, right? And so it could be a distraction. Added pressure, a distraction, whatever. It's not necessarily a good thing, but I knew that Fleetwood was going to be popular with a lot of handicappers this week.
1: By the way, the last time the British Open was at Royal Birkdale, 2017, Jordan Spieth won it as he finished 12 under par.
0: Who else was in the top five there? You have the
1: I'm rolling
0: the final scoreboard?
1: Yes. Matt Kuchar?
0: Oh, that's right.
1: Rory McIlroy finished tied for fourth. Rafi Cabrera-Bello finished also tied for fourth. Brooks Koepka tied for sixth. Some of the notable names in the top ten. What did Jeff Sherman said the over-under for score was, what, 268.5, 11.5?
0: 11.5.
1: And that's what Jordan Spieth had, 12-under, back in 2017. But Jordan Spieth, a guy that I think you appropriately said, man, it feels like a long time ago that Jordan Spieth won.
0: Or contended, even was a serious threat to win a major, right? He's lost his way.
1: He won the Masters in 15, U.S. Open in 15, British Open in 2017, and has yet to finish a career Grand Slam, Matt.
0: He doesn't even have many PGA Tour wins since.
1: The Open Championship, the British Open, has been, I would say, probably his best. Hasn't missed the cut since, if I'm looking at this right, he won it in 2017, finished tied for ninth, and then tied for 20th, second in 21, eighth in 2022. Let's hear from Jordan Spieth as he returns to the course that he hoisted the claret jug at.
2: There are things I can do now that I can do significantly better than I could when I was number one in the world. Therefore, there should be nothing that should stop me in my own head of being able to search and believe that I can reach that again. I'm 32. I'm not 42. At 42, you'd have to really sacrifice a lot of things to try to do that. I don't feel that I have to. I feel like I have years that, I mean, how old was Phil when he won his first major?
3: 34.
2: And, you know, so, and there's plenty of, go back in time, there's plenty of examples where guys have played their best golf from there on. Now, I'm always comparing myself a bit to myself at my best, but not to try to be the exact player, just more so that I know that I can do it. I know that my ceiling is where that level was, and so I'm going to strive for it with the type of player that I am now.
1: A lot of words from Jordan Spieth. All right, before we get to reaction on that and where Jordan Spieth is at and what you expect to see from him, we got bases loaded, two outs, and Ben Rice stepping to the plate here.
0: Actually, that's Cody Bellinger.
1: Oh, I'm sorry, Cody Bellinger. Cody Bellinger stepping to the plate here. Is this, let's take a look, is the
0: tough matchup for Bellinger, the lefty. Look at this arm angle that Sanchez is going to bring at him here. He's so tough on the lefties, I'd be surprised if Bellinger gets a hit here.
1: Christopher Sanchez looked over to the dugout and said, one more. So this will be, I believe, the final batter he faces. Will he get out of this jam? Bases loaded. And as we look at MVP of this game, could be an opportunity for Cody Bellinger to do something. But as you alluded to, he looks quite uncomfortable facing that lefty in Christopher Sanchez right now.
0: Like I said, I'd be surprised if he gets a hit. National League live line, minus 140. Total in the game, still 8.5. 115 both ways, and we'll see what happens here. This is a big moment in terms of the live number.
1: Yep.
0: But Bellinger in the hole with a 1-2 count, and the lefty-on-lefty matchup, not a good one for him.
1: Yeah, good opportunity here for Christopher Sanchez to try to get out of this jam, and if anyone bet over 1.5 strikeouts,

0: or two plus strikeouts. This is a big moment for Sanchez to try to get out of it now.
1: Almost hit him.
0: Even at two apiece. And Matt?
1: Should have jumped into that ball,
0: Cody,
1: by the way.
0: Cody Bellinger is going to give the American League the lead here.
1: 2-0.
0: And he is going to, I would imagine, take a pretty good opportunity to be your MVP of the game. We'll see what Cody Bellinger does. But Christopher Sanchez gives up a two-run single right back up the middle. Pair of runs are home. The American League now a minus 185 favorite after the two-run single from Cody Bellinger. And you would imagine that'll probably end the evening for Christopher Sanchez, who is now at 28 pitches in his top of the first.
1: Tough couple days for Phillies.
0: Yeah.
1: Phillies fans, right? Get their hearts ripped out last night with the Kyle Schwarber defeat in the home run derby, and now their ace gives up a two-run single here in the first inning. Sanchez almost hit him with that 1-2 pitch, and nice job by Bellinger to rip that fastball up the middle and give the American League a lead. AL is going to take a 3-0 lead here, and the money line up to minus 280.
0: Total. Now 11.5, quite the start for the American League at Citizens Bank Park.
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0: The New York Yankees, Matt. Bubble boy can't mess this up. Cody Bellinger, two-run single. Ben Rice, RBI single, 3-0 as we head to the bottom of the first. Total up to 10.5 juiced over at DraftKings. American League now minus 275 favorite. And Christopher Sanchez did get a strikeout at the end of the inning, so he did actually go over his strikeout prop because there's no shot he's coming out for the second inning. I was almost surprised he finished the first inning, Matt. But a good inning for the American League, or those who bet the American League, who went off as a slight underdog, plus 116 here at Circa, and good for those who bet over the total. The market was on the over last night, 7.5 to 8, 8.5 at some shops. Now live market sitting at 10.5, and if you want, you can play the other side and try to middle it at this point. But Kyle Schwarber leads off here for the National League against Dylan Cease. Bottom of the first inning at Citizens Bank Park.
1: It's interesting when you think about Christopher Sanchez. He had a 50 2/3 scoreless inning streak during the first half of the season. He was unhittable for a stretch. He can't get through one inning tonight. But he has not been that sharp lately. And that's what I said about Dylan Cease. I think he's been probably the most impressive recent form of some of these pitchers coming in. If you watched him last week at San Francisco in that start, and I did, the Giants could not get to him. He had a no-hitter into the ninth, finally gave up a single to lead off the ninth, but Cease has been a strikeout machine. I'll give him credit for that. 148 strikeouts in 98 innings. And what was the prop? Was it Jensen or Dustin Sweetelson bet the prop on Dylan Cease strikeout two?
0: Yes.
1: Two strikeouts?
0: Jensen.
1: Jensen bet that, right?
0: Yep. Yeah, Jensen Lewis liked over 1.5 strikeouts or 2+, however you want to bet it. 2+, you get the win. Plus 105 earlier today. It was actually plus 115 at close here. So, bottom of the first inning, 3-0 is the score. I did see our buddy, the madman, Chris Massaro, apparently had the Yerfie tonight. So, a winner for our buddy, Chris Massaro.
1: You know, since you brought his name up, you want to throw up the Heisman bets he made?
0: Sure. Let's get to that here in just a second. But a reminder, folks, the sports calendar never stops, and the sharp plays cover it all. He's a sharp guy. They've been winning for 15 straight years. All of it documented, logs posted publicly at sharpplays.com. Respected, watched, feared. Start winning with them. Sharpplays.com. I know Chris was on the show with you yesterday, but he has made a couple of wagers at Real Gauge is where you can find him, and his ticket slips over there on Twitter. He has bet the Bear, not Chris Felica, Bear Bachmeier to win the Heisman Trophy. Here it is if you're watching with us. 80-1, 500 to win 40K, and then 300 to win 21 and change at 72-1. We've talked about it, Matt. It is the year of the quarterback. I fully believe that. I'm not going to knock anybody who's taken long shots on a returning starting quarterback of a team that is preseason top five. By the way, Dylan Cease does strike out Kyle Schwarber, so good start, hopefully, for our buddy Jensen Lewis's bet. But what do you make of this? What are you expecting to see? Because we also had Paul Stone on. He's going to have a column in the College Football Betting Guide on his top 15 quarterbacks, yeah. And Bear Bachmeier is a part of that top 15.
1: Paul Stone, I believe, ranked Bear Bachmeier number 11, right?
0: I think that sounds right,
1: I think so, in the top 15. And that's probably about right. I think he's fringe top 10 quarterback. I mean, Chris's bet here on the Bear is 80-1 odds, 72-1, I think, is the other one. The market moved, or the book moved the number a little bit after he bet the first time. But when it's going to be so competitive in the Heisman race with so many great quarterbacks, I think that's the type of number you have to get if you're going to bet on somebody like Bear Bachmeier, because it's going to be tough for him to win. There's so much competition at the top of teams. Quarterbacks who are on really good, elite-type, winning teams. here's the thing you're betting on, in my mind, if you're betting on Bear Bachmeyer to win the Heisman. And again, he was a highly touted recruit who originally committed to Stanford.
0: Went to spring practice there, enrolled early, and then when the coaching fiasco happened with Troy Taylor, he hit the portal, and he and his brother transferred to BYU.
1: I like Bachmeyer, and I think he's got a shot, but he's got to beat Notre Dame to win the Heisman. If he doesn't beat Notre Dame, he's not going to win it.
0: By the way, winner chicken dinner for Jensen Lewis. Well done, Jensen. Two strikeouts out of the gate here for Dylan Cease. So both the starting pitchers, Matt, tonight hit their prop of over 1.5 strikeouts.
1: How about that?
0: Christopher Sanchez was a little bit higher at plus 195, but a good hit by Jensen Lewis there on the strikeout prop for Dylan Cease.
1: Juan Soto way behind that fastball. Looked like he was asleep at the plate there. Anyway, Dylan Cease, like I said, strikeout machine. First two batters, he strikes out Schwarber and Soto. So
0: look,
1: agree with what I said about Bear Bachmeyer? He's got to beat Notre Dame to win the Heisman.
0: I would agree with that. And I don't hate the bet. I wouldn't make it myself. I don't have Bear Bachmeyer as a top 15 quarterback this year. I think he's good, but I think there are better quarterbacks. I do think the losses that he has at the wide receiver position are going to be felt massively. Now, he's a dual threat guy. He can run. LJ Martin, I think, is going to be their main source of offense, and he's their running back. But that all being said, if you look at the BYU schedule for Chris's bet before the October 17th game against Notre Dame, Matt, you've got an FCS team in Utah Tech, Arizona at home, at Colorado State, at TCU. That's going to be a tricky game. TCU is a pretty good team. And then home to Iowa State. They'll be favorites in four of those five games. I don't know if they'll be a favorite against TCU. We'll call it a pick 'em, whatever. If they're 5-0 going into the Notre Dame game, he will have Heisman buzz. And that game is going to be enormous. And to your point, this is not the homer in me. I think it's pretty close. Fair to say the Notre Dame, if not the best, top three defense in college football this year, especially their secondary. Their secondary is the best, in my opinion, in the country. And if he's able to beat them at home, then, yeah, that number is going to be very short after that particular game. So if they pull off the upset right now, game of the year market is 10.5. Yeah, I think you're sitting in a pretty good spot. You also don't have Texas Tech on the schedule this year. They play Utah on the road. So their two biggest games are Notre Dame at home, at Utah. I think there's a case to be made for a lot of different quarterbacks this year. And I'll continue to say it until I'm blue in the face. It's the year of the quarterback, and there's going to be a lot of different QBs that you can make a case to win the Heisman Trophy this year.
1: And that's why Bear Bachmeyer is going to have to beat a team like Notre Dame to have a shot to win it.
0: Now, I'll say this.
1: You need a big performance and a marquee matchup to win the Heisman. It's got to be something that sticks in everyone's mind, something that stands out, because there's going to be so much competition in this Heisman race. If Bear Bachmeyer and Brigham Young beat Notre Dame, he's a serious threat to win the Heisman.
0: No doubt about it.
1: 80-1 becomes what? 10-1, 15-1.
0: Yeah, especially if they're 6-0. If they're 6-0 and they beat Notre Dame, they're a top five team. Now they got to beat TCU on the road. TCU kind of got a unique situation for quarterback. They lost Josh Hoover. He goes to Indiana, and they went to the FCS ranks. They brought in Jaden Craig, a big time Ivy League transfer. We talked about it with Paul Stone last week, but yeah, you look up and down, Matt, and you could make some interesting cases for long shots in college football this year. I mean, I'm just looking at DraftKings. As always, look around. You might get a little bit better number elsewhere. Kevin Jennings at SMU. He's got big games out of the jump, right? You play Florida State on Labor Day Monday. 2 weeks after that, you play Louisville. If SMU is able to win those games, does his number come down? They play Notre Dame on the road. I'm not saying I would bet Kevin Jennings, but I'm just saying at that 80-1 price. Noah Fifita from Arizona. I mean, there's just, you look at these notable quarterbacks that are out there to win the Heisman Trophy. Bear Bachmeyer, certainly interesting. Guy that I bet last year, Matt, I'll probably bet him again, Devin Dampier. A dual-threat quarterback, Utah, does lose his offensive coordinator, Jason Beck. He goes along with Kyle Whittingham to Michigan. But I think Devin Dampier, the possibilities are there. They have a big game against BYU, as we alluded to, in November. So I can't wait, man. I'm so excited for college football, and I know you're working already on the college football betting guide. Update from the Midsummer Classic right now. Matt Dillon Cease hits his strikeout prop. Well done by Jensen Lewis. 3-0 is the score right now. Minus 340 on the money line.
1: Wow, how about that?
0: For the American
1: National League. In this first inning, National League has gone from minus 170 to plus 240. That's just the live number of DraftKings adjustment. After the single, I think it was right before the single by Yordan Alvarez, National League minus 170. Now it's American League minus 340. And I believe we still have two outs in a 2-2 count, so nothing's happened here. And a runner on, National League in a big hole to start this game. Live total 10.5.
0: Cody Bellinger, two-run single. Ben Rice, RBI single. All came off of Christopher Sanchez, 3-0 lead for the American League in Philadelphia tonight. Let's talk a little more British Open, as well as World Cup betting. We'll go behind the counter next.
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0: 3-0 American League with the lead over the National League right now. Dylan Cease, strong performance, hits his strikeout prop in that first inning, and RBIs in the opening inning from Cody Bellinger and Ben Rice. At DraftKings Sportsbook, Matt, let's take a look at the live betting odds, and it has the American League as a -340 favorite. The All-Star Game MVP live odds are up. Cody Bellinger +450. Worth it at that price to have a two-run single in the first inning. Has he done enough to get MVP here tonight?
1: So far he has. You got that bet in your pocket, you're probably going to feel pretty good about it. Not to say that the scoring is anywhere close to done tonight, but no doubt the leader in the clubhouse.
0: Total down to 9.5. It was as high as 11.5. Well, speaking of DraftKings Sportsbook, you know, I would like to find out more about how are things being bet over there at DraftKings Sportsbook.
5: Where are the lines changing? And where's the money going? Let's go behind the counter.
0: Well, wouldn't you know it? We have Matt Grill, trading manager, DraftKings Sportsbook, friend of the show, joins us every Tuesday in this spot. And Matt, we've got the British Open starting in the wee hours on Thursday. We are getting closer and closer to the start of football, but we got the World Cup going on, and I am curious how you guys graded out today with Spain pulling off the upset over France.
6: Yeah, guys, Spain was a great result for us today. You know, usually these matches, just about every match this tournament, the money's been on the favorites. Been, I think, tough for to get bettors, a lot of novice bettors of soccer on betting some dogs. And you've been pretty well so far. You've been on these favorites, but not today. Spain coming through with a 2-0 victory over the favorites, France, now eliminated. Now we have Spain sitting there as, I believe, about -155 favorite to win the World Cup. They're going to be favorites over whether it ends up being Argentina or England. So a good result for us coming through today. Like I mentioned, it stayed under after a couple of close calls from that third goal. Spain was just very dominant, really just shut down everything France likes to do. Very impressive performance today. And tomorrow should be another good match. Argentina, actually number one in the FIFA rankings, is a dog tomorrow. The price will be coming back a little bit toward them, but they've had some shaky couple matches, really the last three matches. England's really had the harder road to hoe here to get there. So this should be another good one tomorrow with the other semifinal.
0: Matt Grill, DraftKings Sportsbook, joining us here. You know, Matt, you got the three-way money line. You got the advanced market. How do you find people have been betting these? Are they taking the shot on the three-way? So right now, looking at DraftKings, England +170, Argentina 2-1, draw +185, or are people looking more to the advanced market? How have people been betting these particular games as we wind down the World Cup?
6: Yeah, it's been a pretty good mix. I think a lot of people just for the safer bet. You know, they don't like it to end at the end of 90 minutes if it's going to go extra time. So a lot of people in these last couple of rounds going for the two advance, especially if the prices have got a little bit more reasonable. We don't have such big favorites. So there's more pick'em games. That's what they like to bet. That's what I bet today. I had Spain in pocket two advance. It was a bigger price than it was on the pick'em goal line, the Tino bet line, however you want to call it. So went for the value there, ended up paying off. So again, we should just be some really good handle on this. Tomorrow we're down to three matches left. Of course, got the final on Sunday, and it's going to work nicely because that's going to be on right after we get the British Open kind of winding on that day. So it's going to be a fun sports day on Sunday.
1: Matt Grill, DraftKings Sportsbook, college football golf odds maker, soccer better. This guy loves soccer, Tim. He loves it. The last couple times I had him on.
0: As much as you?
1: Even more.
0: No,
1: even
0: wow.
1: More. Grill? We have you on to talk college football all season. Anything up new at DraftKings on the college football pages?
6: Yeah, there is, Matt. You know, we talk about it every week. We're trying to release more goodies over the summer. And just in the last couple of days, we've released now the college football playoff yes no's. Of course, we have the yes side only up before that are parlayable, but now you can bet the no side on these if you don't think someone's going to make it. Also, we just put up the regular season exact wins for teams. So if you think Ohio State's going to win exactly 10 teams, can go on there and take a look at that. And then on the coming days here, we're going to be going up with some division odds, just the Sun Belt, and then teams to make the conference title game. So just going to keep rolling out this new material every week here during the rest of the summer.
1: Hey, Tim and I were talking a little bit about the Heisman futures market. So many good quarterbacks in college football this season. Which quarterbacks are you seeing the most action on in the Heisman market? Is it the usual suspects, C.J. Carr at Notre Dame, guys like that?
6: Yeah, there has been guys. There has been. You know, the one that's really been to kind of moved down and some action on it has been Darian Mensah coming over from Duke going to Miami this year. So with Miami's prospects this year looking, you know, pretty good, almost for sure to be winning 10, 11 games, if he can perform and put up numbers, he's going to be in the mix. So that one's come down a bit. And then also the one that surprisingly not that much betting action on, I'm surprised at, is Dante Moore up at Oregon. Mm-hmm. So, you know, Oregon's just really set here to have a good year. So really haven't seen the action of him so far. He's a 10-1, the third favorite. But again, this is going to shift around a lot in the first couple weeks, especially with that big matchup we talked about between Texas and Ohio State. So we're going to have a lot of shifting parts there early in the season.
1: Yeah, I'm curious, Matt, C.J. Carr 7-1, Arch Manning 8-1 at DraftKings. Are you an Arch Manning believer, or do you need to see more?
6: I need to see more, man. Uh-huh. I'm not a believer. It was looking, his mechanics just didn't look right last year. He was better the last couple games in the season. He's going to have a lot of weapons this year. Running Cam Coleman from Auburn. He's going to be a great receiver to throw to. Of course, Hollywood Smothers is going to be taking some of the carries. So if their offense really comes together, they're going to be really dangerous. So it's going to be a better year for Arch. I'm not in doubt of that, but can he put himself in the Heisman mix? You know, again, if you were to remove the Manning last name from him, you know, he probably wouldn't be 8-1. He'd probably be like 30-1. So right. That's just the name value.
0: Mm-hmm. Matt, before we turn our attention to golf, as we talk to Matt Grill, DraftKings Sportsbook, by the way, 7 teams have plus money odds to miss the college football playoff. So we could discuss that on the other side of the break. But is there a team, Matt, this year, whether you're higher on or lower on, maybe it's Texas that we just discussed there, that you're higher or lower on than the market is out there?
6: Yeah, we've been talking about guys a couple times here over the last couple weeks. You know, Oregon and Georgia, those are two I'm really high on this year. I like their prospects. And then ones I'm maybe a little bit lower on. Ole Miss, we got them plus 220 to make the playoff again. Their schedule has got some tricky spots. I think it might be tough for them to get back there again. Then again, we've also talked about which one of these kind of middling SEC teams that's maybe kind of in that fourth or fifth slot is going to kind of rise up and have a good year. Is it going to be Tennessee and Oklahoma again? Maybe Florida can finally bust through if things go right. So it's going to be interesting to see in that middle pack of the SEC.
1: Matt Grill, DraftKings with us. Grill, I believe you came on here last week and gave out a winner in a golf tournament, correct?
6: I did. Okay. Tom Kim, he had never had worse than a 20th place finish in the Scottish Open. He had a hot hand. He was third in the U.S. Open a month ago, and he came through. So, and actually took a future on him during the tournament last week when he knew he was going to contend for the British. So I've got him in pocket again this week. We'll see what happens. Also have a future on Chris Goddrup I made back in February. So really like his prospects this week. But it's interesting here, guys, at Royal Birkdale. You guys have probably seen the report that it's really hot there in the UK. Mm-hmm. Things are really dried out. The ball is rolling out, you know, 100, 150 yards here. So if we get some wind, it can be pretty nasty here. It's going to be really interesting to see who can control the golf ball. As we know, in the British Open, with all the pot bunkers and weird undulations and the runoffs, you know, there's going to be a lot of luck involved with where these balls end up when they're running out that far. So it's made for a pretty tough handicap this week, Matt. So, again, the British Open, probably, I think, the toughest major to handicap each year, just with these guys going over with their games, trying to translate on some old Scottish links and so forth. So we'll see what happens this week.
1: Do you like Matt Fitzpatrick? Do you like Tommy Fleetwood this week?
6: I like Matt Fitzpatrick. Haven't bet him yet. You know, he's pretty much about third, tied for third in the shortest odds. So a little bit tougher to pull the trigger, so I'm just been kind of waiting until I get a better price on him. But I think he's correctly priced, so just trying to get a little bit more value. But probably either going to end up taking him or a combination of Colin Morikawa and Wyndham Clark, like those two this week. A little bit farther down the board, Matt, one I think is a great value, bet him already yesterday, is Joaquin Niemann. He hasn't done much in majors thus far in his career, but he's obviously an undeniable talent. He had two of the best rounds at the U.S. Open and another links course. So if he can just put it together and not have one of those blow-up days, I think he's probably going to contend here in a major. He's going to win one eventually. I think this is the one he's probably got the best chance to win out of all four as it stands right now. So Joaquin Niemann are up around 60-1 or so. I think he's a definite play this week.
1: Yeah, he's 52-1 here at Circa. I watched him a handful of years ago, and I thought, man, this kid's really talented. He could be a star, and he kind of disappeared on the LIV Tour for a while, but he's definitely capable. Colin Morikawa, I mentioned this with Tim earlier. I said I had a suspicion that he was going to play well this week. Do you like Morikawa, and you like Chris Goddard? What do you think Goddard's game would play well on a links course like this?
6: Yeah, he's proven, guys, just to be one of the best links course players, best in the wind. He's won, mm-hmm. won at the Sony. He's won the Scottish last year. So if the wind picks up, which I'm hoping for, really, I'm really going to like his chance this week. He's a very, very low ball hitter, and now he's just contending every week. His game is translating everywhere. 1-2 weeks ago, was in the mix last week. So kind of the theme this year, guys, we talk about every week, has been try to bet on the guys who have the hot hand, and he's definitely one of them.
1: Yep.
0: Matt Grill, DraftKings Sportsbook, always great to get his insight from behind the counter. Matt, always appreciate it. Best of luck with your golf bets this week, and we'll talk to you next week.
6: Thanks, guys.
0: There he is, Matt Grill, DraftKings Sportsbook. Matt, 8 teams are favored to make the playoff, so that means plus money on the no at DraftKings. We'll run through those and also get you updated on the All-Star Game. 3-0. American League leads, top of the third inning. We'll get you updated on the live odds as well as the live MVP odds.
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1: Well, you never like to see this, a bit of a scary moment at the All-Star game as Junior Caminero has left the game after getting hit on the hand by what looked to be a fastball on the inner half from Riley O'Brien of the St. Louis Cardinals. Hopefully, it's just precautionary, get him out of the game, but that would certainly be a devastating blow to the Tampa Bay Rays if Caminero would have to miss time. So gets a fastball in and up the hand, Matt.
2: Yeah.
1: Does leave the game, but hopefully nothing too serious. We'll probably find out a little bit more information as the show goes on.
2: He jumps up, runs into the clubhouse, probably going to get x-rays on that hand. Hopefully he doesn't have a broken bone. Batting 279 with 28 homers at the All-Star break. Rays cannot afford to lose him. I was at a game at Petco Park in San Diego, let's say a few years ago. You might remember when Bryce Harper got hit by a pitch, broke a bone in his hand, and he was out about 2 months. Remember that?
1: Yeah, this would be just...
2: I think it was Blake Snell. I think Snell was a pitcher for the Padres who hit him.
1: Yeah, if this were to... I don't want to speculate. Hopefully it's nothing. But... You know, we were just talking about the futures market and this blackjack tournament, this free roll tournament that's going on here at Circa for some of the big bettors Derek and Mike Palm like to put it on for. I mean, hard to draft the Tampa Bay Rays if this is going to be something serious. So if we get information, we will pass it along. Junior Caminero exits the game after getting hit on the hand.
2: I do want to mention this about the Rays. And I saw this report. I want to give proper credit to who put it out there, but the Rays have the best record in the American League at the All-Star break. Tim, and typically you don't think of the Rays as a team that's going to make big moves at the trading deadline, right? Even though a couple of years ago, 3 years ago, they did show interest in Shohei Ohtani at the trade deadline. And do you remember who the Rays dangled in that trade offer to Anaheim?
1: I'm going to say Junior Caminero.
2: Exactly.
1: Yeah.
2: And you think the Angels should have taken that trade?
1: Yes, they should have, because they got nothing for Shohei Ohtani.
2: So there is a lot of interest out there in Tarek Skubal of the Tigers, where he's going to go. And the Dodgers reportedly hot and heavy on trying to pursue.
1: Great.
2: Yeah, let's hope not. According to Bob Nightingale, the Tampa Bay Rays plan to be very aggressive buyers at the deadline with their eyes on Tarek Skubal.
1: Okay. All right. I mean, the American League, Matt, you alluded to it earlier in the show. It's wide open, man. I mean, you got the Yankees, obviously, but Aaron Judge, his injury, keeping an eye on that. Tampa Bay, as you alluded to, has the best record in the AL. The White Sox, are you scared of the White Sox? They're a fun team. Win total preseason, I bet, over 66.5, but do I think they're a legitimate threat for the AL pennant? So, yeah, it does feel like it is wide open in the American League right now. And look, I've said it a bunch. I hope that the Milwaukee Brewers are aggressive at the deadline, too. This is a team that doesn't have a ton of cash. They make moves like trading off Freddie Peralta. That's been a great move for them. Heck, they could get him back if they wanted, I'm sure.
2: Mm-hmm.
1: Freddie Peralta will be one of the names that is certainly dangled out there. But 3-0, the score remains top of the third inning. And those odds for Cody Bellinger shortening down to +250 now to win All-Star MVP. So it's +450?
2: As you get later and later into the game and there's no more scoring, he's going to be obviously become a stronger MVP. Bellinger, I believe, did he just came to the plate?
1: Yes, he just popped out to right
2: popped
1: field.
2: Popped out. Yep. That was a pop out.
1: So okay. Ben Rice
2: at the plate now.
1: If he does something good here, could his odds shorten? He's 15-1 right now on the live market to win All-Star Game MVP. Matt, we're going to talk more British Open later on in the show. David Behrman, we got some sound we'll get to. Also, Matt Fitzpatrick talking about gambling. So we'll get some insight there, if you will. I don't know if it's insight, but we'll hear from Matt Fitzpatrick. But that All-Star Game MVP down to +225. Similar situation last year. Pete Alonso, they get a homer in the first inning. Odds continue to shorten, and then the lead got blown. We went to this home run derby off, and Kyle Schwarber ends up winning MVP. So if you have a good ticket on Cody Bellinger, great. But right now, Not saying plus 225 is necessarily something you should look at. Any interest in looking at the NL, Matt, at plus 250? By the way, the total got to 11.5 in the first inning. It's back down to the pre-flop of 8.5.
2: You know, we just talked about that briefly at the time. I wish we had talked about it more. I thought at 11.5, that was a perfect time to play it under, right? Where it looked like the number had peaked. And unfortunately, I didn't bet it at 11.5. Did you?
1: I did not.
2: No.
1: Did not. I'm yeah, naked right now on this All-Star game.
2: Yeah, right back down to 8.5 in American League minus 360.
1: Ben Rice, by the way, drops to 22-1 after that strikeout. It's interesting when you look at
2: that. Might be his last at bat.
1: Yeah.
2: He's not going to win MVP when his teammate had a two-run single and he had a run.
1: I mean, it's interesting when you look at the market, and it makes sense. So it's Cody Bellinger, massive favorite, and then a bunch of National League players, right? Because, well, the National League needs runs if they're going to have a chance to get the MVP. Headed to the bottom of the third in Philly, 3-0 American League with the lead. All three runs coming off of Christopher Sanchez. But if you missed it, Sanchez over on his strikeout prop, and Dylan Cease struck out the side in the first inning. I also saw this stat, Matt, from Optistats. And let me make sure I've got it here regarding the pair of Yankees to have singles. The Yankees, second team in MLB history to have two different players drive in a run in the first inning of an All-Star game. Matt, can you name the other? Now you're looking at it.
2: Joe Morgan, George Foster.
1: The Reds.
2: The Big Red Machine, 1977. The Big Red Machine. Yeah.
1: For those people listening on Sirius XM channel 158, like, wow, Matt Youmans knew that off the top of his head? That's impressive.
2: Optistats. I read Optistats.
1: I love
2: That's where you get those.
1: 1977. Matt, I mentioned it talking to Matt Grill. You are right now working hard on the college football betting guide that will be out in a couple of weeks. And you and I both have a best bet in the Pac-12, which we're going to get to later on in the show. I am curious. I'm thinking it is the same bet, but I don't know, so we'll see. But Matt Grill just mentioned that over at DraftKings, they now have the no side on the college football playoff. So there are 8 teams, Matt, favored to make the college football playoff. That would be Notre Dame, Ohio State, Indiana, Oregon, Miami, Georgia, Texas, and Texas Tech. So that means you can get plus money on the no of those 8 teams. I know you're in the midst of it. It's kind of throwing it to you, but middle of July, which one of those teams would interest you to miss the college football playoff?
2: None.
1: Price is too short?
2: Nah, it's just I think all 8 teams are going to be in the playoff. I actually looked at some of these last night, and I was trying to figure out who could be a disappointment, because when you looked at last season's preseason poll, who was at the top? Do you remember? Texas, Penn State,
1: Clemson.
2: Clemson.
1: What a disaster.
2: Right? So there are going to be a couple of teams that bomb. Penn State and Clemson bombed last year. There's going to be a couple bombs. Who's it going to be? Let's put that tweet up one more time. If there's one team on there, maybe Miami. Yeah, I know Miami's talent level is high. I like the quarterback. But when you have a dunce as a coach like that, there's always a chance that the bottom can fall out on a team like the Hurricanes. The Bear is probably ticked off at me right now.
1: Speaking of which, the Bear will be my guest on the College Football Betting Podcast tomorrow. So we will talk to the Bear about this.
2: If you had to pick one of those 8, which would you pick? I mean, it's very difficult because I think all 8 are going to be playoff teams, but which one do you think has the highest bust-out probability?
1: Texas. I don't think bust-out. I don't think they'll have a disaster of a season.
2: Texas has got like a $50 million roster.
1: Plus 154 to make the playoff. I would like to miss the playoff. I would like more, but you get Ohio State week 2. Pick'em game. You going to win that? Then you get at Tennessee. You got your rivalry game against Oklahoma. After that, you host Florida. Then you're playing Ole Miss. You have road trips to Mizzou, LSU. Finish up the season at Texas A&M, Matt. If you lose 3 times, no team that hasn't won their conference, because I know this past year, but 3 teams, 3 lost teams, don't make the playoff right now. The schedule's brutal. Maybe Texas could be the exception if they finish strong, but I think Texas, if I had to make a bet on one of those eight teams to miss the playoff, it would probably be Texas based off of just the difficulty of the schedule. And I think, you know, you talk to someone like Matt Grill, I think he has Texas sixth or seventh in his power rating. So maybe not the craziest thing out there.
2: Well, the schedule for the Longhorns is brutal.
1: Yep. I mean, yes, it is for Ohio State, too.
2: If Texas got through the schedule at 9-3, that would actually be pretty good.
1: I know.
2: And Mike Palm, VP of operations here at Circa, told me yesterday, a column I was writing for the magazine, that the biggest limit bet they have taken on futures at Circa, $10,000 play, on Texas, a plus 750.
1: There's a lot of believer in Texas.
2: I know. I wouldn't bet that, but you wouldn't bet that.
1: I would not.
2: There are people out there who believe in the Longhorns. I agree with what Matt Grill said. I still need to see more from Arch Manning. His mechanics were so sloppy last year. And he put up the big numbers, Tim, at the end of the season. But look, he put up big numbers against the weaker defenses he faced.
1: And remember, they needed overtime against Mississippi State and, and Kentucky. I mean, they were flying by the seat of their pants a bunch.
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11: Cody Bellinger, plus 175 to be tonight's MVP, Matt. He has a two-run single in the top of the first inning. Came off of Christopher Sanchez, his teammate Ben Rice. RBI single as well. 3-0. American League leading. Total still sits 8.5. AL, minus 340 on the money line. NL, plus 240. Heading to the top of the fourth inning at Citizens Bank Park. Will we see a comeback tonight? We will keep our eyes peeled, but so far, strong start for the AL and whole lot of nothing since.
12: Apparently, we got a controversy out there at the park tonight. A lot of the players are getting heckled by the fans who are gambling on the game.
11: We will get to said lead in here in just a moment. Two quick things. We got to pay some bills in just a moment, but Zach Gelb, Phillies beat reporter, has given us an update on Junior Caminero. Junior Caminero left the game after getting hit on the hand by a fastball from Riley O'Brien, and he is, according to Matt Gelb, getting x-rays right now at Citizens Bank Park with a Phillies doctor. So we'll keep you updated whether or not that news comes back tonight, if it will be reported. But Junior Caminero of the Tampa Bay Rays, how many homers? 28, Matt?
12: 28 at the break. Pretty impressive. Schwarbs has 30. Not enough to beat Jordan Walker in the home run derby last night.
11: Jesus Luzardo in for the National League as the Philadelphia Phillies throw out another all-star in this one. Top of the fourth inning, and Luzardo gets a strikeout. Top of the fourth, 3-0 American League with the lead. Hey, just a reminder, folks, Winner's Circle Proxy. 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
11: 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All right, Matt. Matt Fitzpatrick, he is going to be on your card this week?
12: He is on the card this week.
11: So do you want to set this clip up? You sent it over. pretty interesting quote or discussion from Matt Fitzpatrick earlier over at the British Open. I'll let you set this
12: clip
11: up.
12: Well, about a week ago, we ran a similar clip. Remember Jordan Spieth talking about gambling and fan behavior on golf courses and how the proliferation of legal sports gambling across the country has led to worse fan behavior. I think that was after the U.S. Open, right? When players, Wyndham Clark and some players...
11: Oh, they were right. They were booing.
12: He was getting taunted. He would hit the ball, and they'd say, in the bunker, get right. In the bunker, whatever. Yeah. Players were yelling at Wyndham Clark on the course, and this discussion about the fan behavior has gotten worse because of legalized gambling. Look, I said at the time, sports gambling has been around forever.
11: Yeah.
12: And golfers are some of the biggest gamblers. So to actually act like... you know, they're above this, or that this is something new, is absurd. Now, I do think fan behavior is worse, Tim, but I think that's because of social media.
11: I agree.
12: And that's true with everything. I mean, I'm on Twitter today, just briefly, and I was already annoyed like 15 times, and I'm seeing multiple people attack each other, right?

0: messages of, oh, you missed that penalty, you cost me this, or you didn't make a birdie, you cost me this. Like, I've had my fair share. I would say every golfer that's played a professional tournament has had a message of abuse from someone that is related to gambling. I mean, you could see it this week. You go and type in a player's name that maybe isn't playing well, maybe someone who's favoured to play well. You type the name into Twitter and you'll just see their name followed by abuse after abuse after abuse. It is definitely becoming a problem. And the issue is, obviously, particularly in golf, you know, it would be very easy to influence a bet, whether it's you're shouting on someone's backswing, shouting on a putting stroke. It's really easy, and obviously that is really hard to monitor, but it is definitely an issue.
1: That's your guy, Matt.
2: I bet on Fitzpatrick last week. You're a loser! He didn't win. You better win this week.
1: We're tweeting you.
2: You know what? How soft are these guys? Seriously. You can't. First of all, are you on social media reading all the negative comments about all the players and yourself? You know, we get negative comments on Twitter once in a while. I just laugh and just move on in general. Are these guys actually getting their feelings hurt? Are they really bothered by the critiques of anonymous people who might have bet on their performance on the golf course?
1: I'm not going to say it's the easiest thing in the world, but, and money doesn't cure everything.
2: Mm-hmm.
1: Matt Fitzpatrick's made just in earnings on the course alone. Not talking about, you know, advertisements and all of that. He's, right. You know, wearing... Made $53 million. You think, should someone be bugging you on Twitter? He'd be like, I'm good. Go home.
2: Why even bother to look?
1: Right. Like, do you have Twitter? I mean, look, yeah, there might be things that he has to be on social media, whatnot. By the way, there will not be a no-hitter. Juan Soto has broken up the no-no. National League's first hit comes in the bottom of the fourth inning. AL leads 3-0 in this one. So there will not be a no-hitter.
2: You know, another thing is the whining you hear about sports betting. The leagues are invested. I'm watching an All-Star game tonight, and I see a Polymarket billboard behind the home plate. I see one out there on the outfield wall as well. You're going to see FanDuel, DraftKings all over the place. The leagues are buying into sports betting. Owners of NFL franchises are investors in sportsbook companies. It's kind of hypocritical, isn't it, Tim, to... profit off these things and also complain about it at the same time.
1: You know, I'm glad you mentioned the prediction markets because I'm going to play. We'll play the Sham Sharania on the other side of the break, Matt. It hasn't moved a bunch, but man, I'm getting a little suspicious here. The Cavaliers keep drifting down.
2: Oh, really?
1: Yeah. I mean, it's 39%. Still the favorite. Still decent favorite. And maybe, you know, people are just betting the other side to get good odds on it. But you've started to see Golden State. You know, it's funny. When this all started, Golden State was the massive favorite, right? And then they dropped down and Cleveland became the favorite. And they still are. But it's interesting to keep an eye on these markets. And once again, Kalshi right now, $114 million in that pool for LeBron James's next team, and Polymarket's at $20 million.
2: I'm not betting on anything like that unless I have really, really good inside information on what's going to happen with LeBron.
1: And
2: you think Rich Paul's talking to people saying, hey, this is where he's going to go? And then,
1: I mean, look, if you want to put conspiracy theory tinfoil hat on, you know, I saw you tweeting about the longevity of this offseason. Can you do the wind horse and be like, this just gives more time for people to bet in these prediction markets? I don't know. I'm not saying that's likely, but you never know in this day and age.
2: Well, Friday night, Will Hill and I are on the show, and all the excitement Friday night was about LeBron and Draymond Green are going to Cleveland. So that's not happening now?
1: I don't know. Okay. I mean, they're still the favorite. If you said, where is he going right now, I guess I would say Cleveland. I know Minnesota was asked about it today. Tim Connelly was trying to make the pitch. Curious. I can't see that either. We'll play a little sound for you on the other side. Also, we'll hear from Scotty Scheffler. Let's talk British Open on the other side. But, Matt, 3-0 the score, bottom of the fourth inning. We do have some good news. Tom Verducci of Fox just reported on the broadcast that the x-rays on Junior Caminero's hand –

0: Take a sigh of relief, raise betters, were negative. So Junior Caminero,
1: that is good news.
0: Did not break his hand.
1: Think about that. You take basically 100 mile an hour fastball off your hand. It's hard not to break a bone. So that's great news. Yeah.
0: Down goes C.J. Abrams. Another strikeout. Bottom of the fourth inning. It is a 3-0 lead.
1: Live
0: right
1: total
0: now.
1: Down to 7.5 in this game, Tim. It peaked at 11.5.
0: Cody Bellinger +150 to be your All-Star Game MVP. Scotty Scheffler. Those odds keep rising. Will it be time to bet on Scotty Scheffler? We'll hear from Scotty. We'll get some insight as well. The British Open starts on Thursday.
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1: Alongside Matt Eumanns, I'm Tim Murray. Good news from the All-Star game. Well, if you bet the under, it's trending under right now after three runs in the first inning. But Junior Caminero of the Tampa Bay Rays, it has come back x-rays negative on his hand after getting hit by a Riley O'Brien fastball up and inside. So good news there. Junior Caminero, x-rays negative on his hand. 3-0 is the score. Right now, Cody Bellinger down to plus 140 to win All-Star Game MVP. Headed to the top of the fifth inning. And American League now minus 600 on the money line. Total down to 7.5. Couple of things that were out there. Cody Bellinger was plus 450 to win MVP. And the total was 11.5. It is now down to 7.5, juiced under at minus 125.
2: We got some soccer news courtesy of Pollen Market on Twitter, and this is big news, Tim. Do you see this? Norway World Cup star Erling Haaland reportedly dropped $10,000 at a Texas Western store, including $750 on a taxidermy raccoon.
1: I did see him bring out off the plane the taxidermy raccoon. Buying into the legend of Erling Haaland. Yep. What a guy. Enjoying his time in America. A couple of people, by the way, have chimed in on Twitter, Matt. I put up the tweet after talking to Matt Grill. There are eight teams that are favored to miss, or excuse me, that are plus money to miss the college football playoff right now at DraftKings. Notre Dame, Ohio State, Indiana, Oregon, Miami, Georgia, Texas, and Texas Tech. Couple of people, including an alum of Indiana, Joey Steven, has said, as an alum, I hate to say this, but Indiana has value here. Roster is still talented, but they lost a lot, and they'll get everyone's best shots.
2: Yeah, I don't think so. Cignetti's, he'll be back in the playoff again. Did you look at Indiana's schedule?
1: It is not.
2: It's not the most rigorous schedule.
1: No, it is not. Three cupcakes to start the season. They do play Ohio State, but they get them at home. They get USC at home. We know that Soft Lincoln can't travel multiple time zones. Mm-hmm. And they don't play Oregon. So they do have to go to Washington, but there's some wiggle room there. And if you're 10-2 through the Big Ten, I think you'll be in, especially if you're reigning champs.
2: I'll tell you what. At this point, if you're betting against Kurt Cignetti, you're not paying attention.
1: You are broke.
2: I know.
1: You are not doing well. You and I both had Miami plus the points. Easy winner in the national championship.
2: We didn't take the money line, though. We took the points.
1: No, we did not. Only two losses.
2: I believe we took 7.5, and Indiana won the game 27-21. Is that correct?
1: That is correct. Okay. And it was not an easy cover, but we got there. And Indiana, of course, undefeated 16-0 season. Curious to see, Matt, when you finalize your top 50, which will be in the college football betting guide in a couple of weeks, where Indiana will be. You are collaborating with Paul Stone and Chris the Bear Felica, correct?
2: Yeah, we're going to combine all three of our ratings on teams, and that's how I come up with the top 50. I can tell you, I don't know if our VSiN top 50 is going to have it this way, because I'm waiting for the Bear to turn in his numbers. But I've got Notre Dame power rated number one.
1: Homer! Oh, wait, sorry. That's for me. I'm sorry. Just used to getting yelled at. You know, Matt, we'll talk more about that. We do have the British Open right around the corner.
2: So I'll say this, too. Notre Dame not only power rated number one, I think the combination of the schedule and the team sets up really well for the Irish this season. I talked to Mike Palm a little bit about the Irish, too. He's a homer.
1: Homer.
2: Notre Dame graduate. Mike, always a little bit skeptical if Notre Dame can. He thinks they can win every regular season game, but can they beat Ohio State? Can they beat Texas or teams like that when they get to the playoff?
1: We'll see. This is the best team, in my opinion, since the Lou Holtz era. Most complete team, deepest team, I think depth-wise. Yeah. Obviously, last year you had two first-round picks at running back. The defense, I think, will be stronger. They added to the depth of that defense. They added some beef up front on the defensive line via the portal. So, look, I'm pretty bullish. I don't have a bet on Notre Dame to win the title yet, unfortunately. There were 10-1s out there early on in the offseason. Yeah. Those have all been scooped up. We just put up the schedule right here of Notre Dame. They'll be favored every single game. They'll be double-digit favorites in 10 of those games, if not 11. Right now, they're a double-digit favorite against BYU. My guess would be that number is single digits by the time kickoff comes around October 17th. Miami, that game, Matt, has the potential, and I look forward to talking to the Bear about it. I've heard him have this take. He believes, the Bear, Chris Felica, believes that the winner of Notre Dame-Miami on November 7th in South Bend will be the number one overall seed in the college football playoff. That is his prediction for the upcoming season.
2: Okay. Yeah, I could see that as well.
1: Both going undefeated. The winner of that game going undefeated.
2: We were talking about Texas and the schedule. Ohio State's got a very difficult schedule as well.
1: Ohio State, I mean, their win total's 9.5. Matt, they play Texas on the road, Indiana on the road, Iowa on the road, Oregon at home, USC on the road, Michigan, who has been a nightmare for Ryan Day. I'll just say this. There is a typo, guys. Their preseason win total is not 7.5. I would put every dollar that I have on over 7.5. It is 9.5 juiced over. All right.
2: If you put every dollar you had on something like that,
1: it'd be like $150.
2: And the quarterback broke his leg, and Jeremiah Smith hit by a bus, he's out for the year, and you lost every dollar you had, right?
1: Yeah, that'd be bad.
2: Ohio State finished 6-6.
1: Oh.
2: What would your wife say to you?
1: I don't think I'd have a wife anymore. Matt, I would not advise you to put every dollar you have on Scottie Scheffler, but is there a price to bet on Scottie Scheffler?
2: How about plus 810? That's the current price here at Circa. I think they might reel me in with that one. 8-1 on Scottie? That's the highest we've seen in quite some time.
1: It's the longest odds he's had since the 2024 British Open, Matt. Mm-hmm. Let's hear from Shane Bacon of the Golf Channel on Scottie Scheffler.
3: And it's little moments, and we've seen it throughout the year. It's the ball striking, it's the iron play, it's the driver disappearing for 9 holes here and 9 holes there. It's missing short putts like we saw the first couple of rounds, which tends to happen with Scottie Scheffler when you get to slower greens. We see him really struggle inside 4 or 5 feet. Obviously, he's the Open champion, and he's the champion golfer of the year from 2025. But he has played solid enough golf, and skill set-wise, he is a good enough player to finish in the top 5 and the top 10. But Scottie, as you mentioned in the quote, is a guy that literally lives and dies by winning golf tournaments. And right now, he is moving away, in my opinion, from winning or giving yourself an opportunity to win. And he's moving closer to a guy that is battling to finish in the top 10 wags. And I look at Scottie Scheffler next week, and obviously he could win any major championship considering the skill set. But I just don't see Scottie Scheffler in that mold right now of a guy that I think has the game to play 4 rounds of major championship golf and leave again with a claret jug.
1: Just want a quick clarification from CBS Sports Network. I apologize, said Golf Channel. Scottie Scheffler, you just looked over your shoulder. You mentioned it before we played that clip. Plus 810 here at Circa, Matt.
2: That's the highest we've seen on the market in Scottie in a long time. I think I might bite on that. But I like Scottie better as a top 5 or top 10 play this week, and I agree with what Shane Bacon said. Scottie has not been able to put 4 rounds together consistently to make you believe that he's going to win a golf tournament. But at the same time, a lot of people were thinking the same way. A lot of those same people thought France was going to roll over Spain today, right? So sometimes you just got to go the opposite of conventional wisdom.
1: Still mad wisdom. I didn't bet Spain.
2: It's not like Scottie's been playing poorly. He missed the cut last week. But this Lynx course this week is a different style of golf than what they played in the Scottish Open a week ago. And I watched Scottie's 2 rounds. He was not that far off last week. And he's got 4 second-place finishes this season. He's got the win early in the season. He's been right there. And I'd say bet him top 5, top 10, but I'll take a little bit at 8-1 this week on Scottie Scheffler now, since the number has gotten that high. I thought about 750, but so I'll wait to see if 8-1 pops up. Now it's 8-1. I think you can also make an argument that Rory should be the favorite this week, not Scottie. But at the same time, Tim, it kind of goes back to what we were talking about before. Xander Schauffele missed the cut last week. Scottie Scheffler missed the cut. Mm-hmm. I think that could be a positive for both of those guys going into this week's tournament. They have more time to prep for the British. Missing the cut last week's going to be motivation for this week.
1: Well, as we preview the British Open, it's just a reminder there's no shortage of betting opportunities throughout the summer. MLB, World Cup, British Open, countdown to the college football and NFL season. That's why right now is the perfect time to lock in VSiN's football special for just $175. You'll get our full VSiN Pro access through the Super Bowl. 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All-Star game, we are through four innings. 3-0, American League.
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9: My name is Erica. My son, Kaysen, is a patient at Shriners Children. My oldest called me and said, Kaysen got burnt. I said, how bad is it? 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Before we could see Kaysen, the trauma doctor came in and said, he needs to go to Shriners.
10: To survive a burn injury and to return to life unafraid and full of joy and be who you're supposed to be is what we strive to deliver to our patients. 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He's riding his dirt bike, doing all of the things that you would want him to do. 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
11: I wouldn't do anything else.
12: We're just so thankful that Kaysen is still here because things can change in the blink of an eye.
13: Go online right now to loveshriners.org.
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1: The Midsummer Classic, Tuesday night, America League, National League, and really the biggest story to come out of that game was an injury scare as Junior Caminero, 28 home runs for the American League best Tampa Bay Rays, hit on the hand by Riley O'Brien. Fastball left the game, got x-rays. The positive news coming out of Philadelphia Citizens Bank Park, Junior Caminero, the x-rays were negative. So a sigh of relief from the Tampa Bay Rays, a team that, according to some reports, Matt, could be aggressive at the deadline, which would be kind of refreshing to see a team with obviously a low payroll, but we know exceeded expectations, seem like they do it every year. Would be great to see them go after some big name at the deadline, but they are going nowhere if they didn't have Junior Caminero, and thankfully his x-rays came back negative on Tuesday night.
2: About the Rays, 56-38 at the All-Star break, three up on the Yankees. Right now in the American League, it's the Rays, the Yankees, and everyone else, but we see this every year in baseball, Tim. There are a couple teams that come out of the pack and emerge and make a big run the second half of the baseball season. Could the Boston Red Sox be that team? Right now, nine-game win streak into the break. I think you have to respect the Red Sox in the second half. That's one of the teams I've got my eye on.
1: 50-1 to win the World Series, as you alluded to, nine-game winning streak going into the All-Star break. Action returns in Major League Baseball with one game on Thursday, Mets and Phillies, and then the full slate back on Friday. Matt, on Tuesday, we saw a dud from Les Bleus. France lost 2-0 to Spain. Spain moving on to the World Cup final for the second time in their history. And the odds makers we talked to, Jeff Sherman, Matt Grill, both said, "Woo! What a good result for the house." John Ewing over at BetMGM pointing out 94% of bets were on Les Bleus, France, to advance.
2: I equate this to NFL betting. When you see such lopsided wagering on a popular public favorite, you want to go the other way. And I was thinking about that today when I heard Tommy Smith talking about how a week ago he liked France, and now he's changed his pick to Spain. And you've seen all these sports books report, when you look at the betting splits, that 80, 90% of the action's on France as a favorite. And what's France do? A big belly flop, a pathetic performance today. And I think a lot of bettors probably a little bit sour about the World Cup right now after the books cash in big on the first semi.
1: Every Tuesday I do a radio show with my buddy Jeffrey Wright down on radio in Memphis, Matt, and he said, "You bet Spain, right?" I said, "Actually, I didn't." He goes, "What?" He goes, "I'm disappointed in you. That was like the perfect," in his opinion, "my bet, and I did not bet it." But we look ahead to Wednesday, and I'm glad you mentioned, Matt. It's like you teeing me up. Tommy Smith, soccer analyst, he was on VSiN by the Books earlier today, and he gave his thoughts on Argentina versus England.
18: The problem for England is that they can't match Argentina 11 for 11. Like, if you're going to bring on Spence and have him playing as a fullback on the English team, somebody is going to light his fire up for him. Let me tell you. I mean, it did in the first game. Then he has a problem. He's after Tuchel came out and made some kind of statements about Jude Bellingham. Jude Bellingham came back with him. It'll be interesting to see how they all react to one another today, because you know the English, they don't get along with the Irish, but they certainly don't get along with themselves in either. So it doesn't make a whole lot of difference. Now, the question is, can Messi be dialed up to get himself a goal? He went off form in the last game, didn't get a goal. This would be the worst time in his career to go off form, and he needs to be able to score, because you watch the Argentine team play and they look for Messi, because they know if Messi doesn't score for them, he's going to set up opportunities for them. So Messi is their little god, and if he's not going well, it could be a very bad day. But I do fancy Argentina to beat England.
1: Tell you what, Matt, I was thinking about our good friend Steve Sands and all the other folks that'll be over at the British Open, their coverage. Think about Wednesday night, right before they start their coverage how crazy England is going to be as they play that match on Wednesday night. Speaking of Messi, as we heard from Tommy Smith there, who likes Argentina over England, Messi anytime goal plus 125. That includes extra time at DraftKings. Harry Kane plus 140. Jude Bellingham, off of his stellar performance in the quarterfinal, is at plus 240. This number has come down a little bit. England to advance around minus 120. Jeff Sherman actually likes England a little bit here in this spot to advance on to the final.
2: Yeah, I thought Jeff made a pretty good case for it. As far as the Messi, well, Lionel Messi to score a goal prop, I think you have to get better than plus 125 to bet that, don't you? And I know it's going to be a popular prop. A lot of people want to bet, and that's why the price is going to be suppressed, but I cannot think of betting that at plus 125.
1: Looking very likely that he will win your golden boot as well, as he is the odds-on favorite to do so. 3 o'clock Eastern, Argentina and England. That game will be indoors in Atlanta. I did play a little under 2.5, played it at minus 160. If you're out and about in Vegas or in the state of Nevada, our friends over at Stations Casino have it at minus 158.
2: Today's game was in Dallas, right?
1: Yeah.
2: And the France team showed up and played like the Cowboys in the playoffs. I threw it in for Dave Ross.
1: There you go, Dave. Just remember, that was Matt. Matt, your favorite golf event of the year, the calendar year, starts this week. The British Open. And Scottie Scheffler, someone that we've been talking about, and right over our shoulder, Matt, I think you're intrigued. Plus 810 on Scottie Scheffler to win the British Open.
2: I'll take every dollar I won on the Max Holloway fight and put it on Scottie Scheffler to win this week. Not going to do that. I do like Scottie, top 5, top 10. I'm going to, you know, now that the price is up to 8-1, I am going to bet a little bit on him to win. I think missing the cut for the first time in 78 events last week at the Scottish Open is going to be a motivator for him. Give him a little bit more time to prep for the British, because he didn't have to grind over the weekend in Scotland. So Scottie's game translates to every course, and it's not like he's playing poorly. He's been right there. I think he'll be right there this week. How about that DraftKings price, top 5, plus 178? I like that. I bet him top 5, top 10, a little bit to win. I'm also going to play Fitzmagic here again. Let's go with Matt Fitzpatrick at about 18-1.
1: Well, let's circle back to Scotty, because he was asked about whether or not his struggles on the course this year are affecting his legacy. And Scottie Scheffler, listen to this clip whether or not this maybe leads you to bet on him, because he doesn't seem to mind.
19: I mean, to be completely honest, not really. I don't really play like for a place in history. I'm not playing for anything like that, because, like, it's going to sound a little morbid, but at the end of the day, you know, I'm going to live my life, and then it's going to end. And when it ends, I'm going somewhere else, and I'm not going to be here anymore.
2: Okay.
1: All right. Fair. I mean, I guess that's true about all of us at some point, right? Well, Scottie Scheffler, let's get back to your card, though.
2: So I prefer to hear him say, I'm just dying to win this week.
1: Yeah, right? He was talking about dying, but know. You know, in another way, I guess.
2: I do wonder a little bit about Scottie. I was talking with somebody about this last week. Since he's married, he keeps having kids, and he's a very focused family man. Even when he went to Scotland last week, he was talking about how he's spending time with his family all week, and I don't know if he's as focused on winning and as focused on winning golf majors as he used to be. You know, because sometimes after you win a few, you can get complacent. And you're okay with what you've achieved. I don't want to believe that yet about Scottie, because I think he's the type of guy who can win double-digit majors and probably will. But if you're betting on him, you want to see a guy you feel like is more motivated to win and cares a lot more about winning. Is not talking about, well, I don't care about my legacy. I'm going to be dead someday anyway. Right?
1: he did win last year. Granted, different course. That was Royal Portrush. This is Royal Birkdale. The last time we saw the British Open at Royal Birkdale, Jordan Spieth was your winner. Mm-hmm. His last major that he won back in 2017. Right. So it's been.
2: I'm not going to bet on Jordan Spieth this week. Not going to bet on Bryson DeChambeau either. You realize that if DeChambeau misses the cut this week, he would have the grand slam of missed cuts, all four majors this season.
1: Is that good?
2: Yeah. No, it's not
1: good. Justin Ray, who is a great follow this time of year, anytime you go into a major, he pointed out, with DeChambeau 0-for-3 making cuts in majors this season, the last time a multiple major champion started all four majors in a season and missed all four cuts, Matt? 1998.
2: Wow.
1: Tom Watson. Ben Crenshaw both did it. So some history could be made. The first time this century we could see a multi-major champion miss all four major cuts.
2: And I really don't like the way Bryson's game translates to this Lynx course this weekend. His current form stinks, too. So I would DeChambeau to miss the cut. I think it was probably a pretty good bet this week. I don't like Brooks Koepka this week necessarily. Talk about players I do like, Matt Fitzpatrick, Tommy Fleetwood. I'm not going to bet Fleetwood to win, though. Top 10, top 20 type of player. Terrell Hatton in the 35-1 range. I like him. Bob McIntyre, right around that same number, the lefty. Those guys played really well last week. I think they're going to play really well this week. And, again, I like those players who can typically hit a low ball and play well in the wind. I got the sneaking suspicion that Colin Morikawa is going to play well this week, too. I don't like him. I'm not going to root for him, but I might have to bet on the guy. And then if he doesn't play well, I'm going to taunt him on social media. What do you think, Tim?
1: Well, that's what all the cool kids do. Just ask Matt Fitzpatrick. Check out VSiN.com/pro for all of the bets, including Matt and Wes Reynolds. 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
1: 3-0, the lead remains for the American League. All three runs coming in the first inning, and Cody Bellinger now a minus 150 favorite to win an All-Star Game MVP. We're in the sixth inning, and the American League, a 3-0 lead. Your live total, Matt, down to 5.5. Once upon a time, it was at 11.5, and now in the bottom of the sixth inning, with Cade Smith of the Guardians on the hill, down to 5.5, juiced under. AL minus 650 on the money line, and now minus 900 on the money line, plus 475 for the NL on the get back.
2: Top of the first, bases loaded. American League get three across. Now, it looks like this is going to be a high-scoring game tonight in Philadelphia. If you bet the over, feeling pretty good about the way it starts. If you fell asleep on the couch and woke up in the sixth inning, you probably just can't believe it's still 3-0. So, the game has really died here tonight. And good for the underbettors and good for the American League underdog bettors. Right now, it looks like it's going to be dog and under tonight in Philadelphia.
1: You know, Matt, I was talking to a friend of mine, and he said, you know what movie holds up, speaking of falling asleep to things on the couch? The Rock. I think I might go home and rewatch The Rock. I love that movie.
2: The Rock.
1: Yeah.
2: That's Nicolas Cage.
1: That Alcatraz, Sean Connery.
2: Sean Connery,
1: yeah.
2: Escape from Alcatraz. You ever watch the original Escape from Alcatraz with Clint Eastwood?
1: No.
2: Watch that one, too.
1: All right.
2: Watch that one first, then watch The Rock.
1: I've seen The Rock many times.
2: Oh, have you?
1: Oh, yeah. That used to be a go-to VHS.
2: Have you ever been to The Rock?
1: Alcatraz? Yeah. I have.
2: Yeah. Been there three times.
1: So. I don't remember it. I was a youngster. I was 2 or 3 years old. But
2: jeez.
1: I need to go back. There's a picture of me there, but I don't.
2: Actually, there's a good chance, opportunity for you to go back to Alcatraz. It's one of my favorite places. I always said if I ever ended up in prison, I'd love to be in Alcatraz.
1: It's not a functioning prison anymore.
2: I know, but that would be way back in the day.
1: Would you try to escape? Would you try,
2: yeah, of course,
1: try to pull the Sean Connery?
2: Hell yeah. Are you kidding me? That's the whole point of being there. You know, try to escape. But I've been out there three times. I love it out there. The boat ride out there, and you sit on the back of the prison. You can hear noises from downtown San Francisco.
1: Really?
2: All the way across the water. It's a pretty cool place.
1: Well, I look forward to it. I don't know if I'll be able to do the Alcatraz tour, but haven't locked it up yet, but hoping to enjoy a week zero game, Hawaii and Stanford.
2: That's what I was going
1: to
2: say. Yeah. So when Hawaii plays Stanford in late August, maybe on Sunday after the football game, you can catch the ferry out to Alcatraz.
1: Maybe I will. All right, 3-0 remains the score.
2: Timmy Chang and Micah Alejado, get all the guys to come over.
1: Just saw a picture today of a bunch of the Hawaii folks who are in town. Sadly, the Mountain West Media Days are not at Circa anymore. They're at the Palms.
2: Why would they do that?
1: I don't know.
2: Money?
1: Money, I guess. But saw a bunch of the Hawaii football players who have the tie to Bishop Gorman were over at Bishop Gorman. But I digress, Matt. Let's talk a little LeBron James. I know you're chomping at the bit to talk LeBron James.
2: Well, I had a text here from Chris Massaro and another one from Mike Montesano, and they both said, can you guys talk more about LeBron James? So
1: Mike Montesano is very excited about this. I'm like, look, dude, it's not his fault that the NBA is talking about a guy who might sign a $5 million contract. But the latest from Shams Charania, which, you know, when he reports things, it's like 50-50 whether or not it's accurate. But let's hear from Shams Charania of ESPN on the latest of where LeBron will go.
3: My understanding is right now, as we speak, LeBron James has the information that's needed to make a decision. It's decision time right now for LeBron James. team presidents, GMs, they're all talking to Rich Paul here again this week. They've made all their pitches. LeBron James has listened to multiple voice notes delivered to him by Rich Paul from other owners and presidents from teams that are trying to give him their best pitch. And the feel is that those five teams remain in the mix, but a focus on Cleveland, Miami, and Philadelphia. And he's made it clear he wants to be a part of a team where he has a chance to compete for a championship, a new team environment and culture he can be a part of. But the reason that this is taking so long and why he's able to take his time is this is not a money-driven decision. So you have teams that are offering him minimum deals, exceptions, some salary cap space as well. So he's able to take his time and sift through this decision. But this could be really any day, any week now.
1: Dave McMenamin just put out a story, Matt, that said...
2: Any day, any week.
1: Any day, any week. Those are a little bit different.
2: Jeez, what is that? Any day, any week. May, any month.
1: You never know. Dave McMenamin just put out a tweet, story.
2: Could happen this year.
1: Maybe before the season starts, Matt. A trio of Sixers stars, Tyrese Maxey, Joel Embiid, and Jaylen Brown, remain in pursuit of LeBron James, with Maxey leading the charge. Now, what is of interest to me is, okay, you just heard from Shams, and he said it's Cleveland, Miami, or Philly, okay? Then
2: what about Golden State?
1: So that's what I wanted to bring up. The prediction markets right now, Golden State is the second option. At Kalshi, where there is $115 million in the pool,
2: crazy.
1: Golden State is at 28%. But according to Always Right Shams, they're not even in the race. Mm-hmm. That would seem to be something you would want to short. But why is it at 28%, man? Why are they the second shot?
2: Not really sure. I will say this about Shams. Before he was at ESPN, where was he? Yahoo?
1: Yahoo, yeah.
2: He at the end of his tenure at Yahoo, he was kicking Woj's butt on some stories.
1: Yeah.
2: Kicking him around and beating him to a bunch of stories. And now since he's moved to ESPN, it's like he's regressed.
1: The shooting percentage is not as high.
2: It's not as good.
1: Maybe he needs Woj as that competition.
2: I guess.
1: Now that Woj is at St. Bonaventure. But here are the odds right now. I'll look at Poly Market first. Cleveland, 39%. Golden State, 26%. Miami, 15%. Philadelphia, 12%. Those seem to be the top four. And then a pretty sizable drop off to Minnesota. Kalshi, similar. Cleveland, 39%, but has come down. Golden State, 28%. Miami, 16%. And Philadelphia, 14%. $115 million. That is wild, Matt. That pool, I mean, and you look at...
2: Stephen Curry just dumped $10 million in on Golden State.
1: He had a couple of quotes at the American Century Championship over the weekend saying it would be great to play with LeBron James. By the way, shout out to Marty Fish, your American Century champion.
2: It was not Jack Wagner?
1: It was not Jack Wagner. Oh. Once upon a time, Jack used to be the man out at the ACC. Not anymore.
2: Marty Fish, by how many strokes did he win the tournament? I followed a little bit of that over the weekend. Great job by Steve Sands out there again.
1: What a Sands gig.
2: I know. How about that? He's in Tahoe all weekend. He flies over to the British Open. I imagine he got over to England yesterday morning.
1: I was texting with him today. I think he's over there. Yeah, I think he got there yesterday, and he'll do that. And then I think I might be hanging out with him at the beach in Delaware in a couple of weeks. But
2: nothing like the beach in Delaware.
1: Gotta love it.
2: Text Sands, can you, and find out who he likes this week.
1: I will. He said, I will read you what Steve Sands, I texted him today asking him for some winners. And our buddy Steve Sands said, right now, he's, hold on. This is great, great stuff here, Tim. Getting some intel, still not ready to make his plays yet.
2: That's what we waited for? I thought you had some.
1: I got nothing. Huh? He said, need more intel. Had a big whip away. Marty Fish beat Joe Pavelski by 6 points. What's the name of that? The Stableford scoring. It was Marty Fish, Joe Pavelski, Steph finished third. Annika Sorenstam was fourth.
2: How about Tony Romo?
1: He did not do well, Matt.
2: Oh, okay.
1: No, he was Tony Romo finished sixth. He's a multi-time winner. Derek Lowe, 7, and Taylor Twellman, soccer analyst finished 8th. 3-0, Matt, top of the 7th inning. American League still with that score. It would be wild. All 3 runs scored in the first inning?
2: That might be all we get tonight.
1: Looking to be the case here.
2: The live total down to 4.5 in this game. 4.5, obviously, shaded over. Looks like minus 145. American League now minus 900. If you want to lay 2.5 runs, that's minus 135. Yeah, kind of kicking myself for not betting the American League last night. I thought the National League was overpriced, but nice job by Jensen Lewis. He jumped on the American League at, what, plus 125 or so.
1: Yeah, and had the under, too, right, at under 8. So it's not there yet, but hopefully getting there. A couple of tweets coming in, Matt. I put out the odds for teams to miss the playoff. 8 teams right now plus money. Hoosier Bear said, if we're talking value, Notre Dame, 5-1 to miss the playoff.
2: I don't see how Notre Dame can miss the playoff this time with that schedule. I don't see it.
1: Lose to BYU and Miami. I think they're out with 2 losses like they were last year. Joe LaPera, Texas. I like Arch, but Sark's play calling alone could cost them 2-3.
2: Well, that's actually, I like what he's saying there, because the Texas schedule in combination with Steve Sarkisian screwing up games and still, we have questions about Arch Manning, right? Might be onto something.
1: Bottom of the 7th inning, 3-0 in Philadelphia. We'll talk some British Open with David Behrman next.
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1: It's been a pretty uneventful All-Star game. Notable things so far in this one. We got winners from Jensen Lewis, hopefully multiple winners, but he did get a first inning winner as he had over on the strikeout prop in that first inning for Dylan Cease, who struck out the side. So a good hit there by our guy Jensen. Also, we did see Junior Caminero of the Tampa Bay Rays get hit on the hand. X-rays are negative, so positive news there. And right now, Cody Bellinger, his odds continue to shorten. He is now minus 250, man, to win All-Star Game MVP.
2: Our buddy Will Hill bet Ben Rice to be the All-Star Game MVP at 45-1. If Ben Rice had been flipped with Cody Bellinger in the batting order,
1: yep,
2: maybe he would have won that tonight. But Ben Rice gets the RBI single. Bellinger has the two RBI single, and he's probably going to be the MVP.
1: They were basically identical hits. Line drives up the middle.
2: It was carbon copy.
1: As you pointed out, Bellinger had more men on the base pass. 3-0 our score. Bottom of the seventh inning, American League leading the National League. But Matt, you're pumped up. The British Open is this week, as is our next guest, David Behrman, who joins us courtesy of our Progressive guest line. And David, Rory McIlroy is a guy that Matt said earlier in the show he believes actually should be favored in this tournament. What do you like about Rory's game heading into the British Open this week, and are you looking to back Rory McIlroy over across the pond?
10: That Rory McIlroy, the way he has approached his schedule this year is very Tiger-esque. Might not like it if you're a big fan of the PGA Tour or if you're another player on tour, but he's taking that Tiger Woods approach, go all in for the majors above everything else. We saw it at the Masters, Tim. He missed the Arnold Palmer Invitational, which is just, you don't miss the Arnold Palmer Invitational. Honoring one of the game's greats to go practice at Augusta turned out very well. He skipped signature event 2 weeks ago here at the Travelers to go over the pond early and get some work in, played pretty well other than Saturday at the Scottish Open, finishing in the top 10. No one's surprised if he wins again. I think you're getting a little bit of value on him at plus 750, plus 800. He already has one claret jug, winning it back up the road at Royal Liverpool in 2014. Did finish fourth here at Royal Birkdale in 2017, and he shot in the 60s each of the last three rounds. If he had a better Thursday, he might already have a Birkdale title. If you look at his overall Open results, the way he plays his game is good for Open championships. He's 8 top 10 finishes, including 3 of the last 4 years. And in taking that Tiger approach, he's only played 10 times on tour, 12 times overall worldwide, but he's gained shots off the tee in all 12 of those events, which is perfect for Royal Birkdale because you don't want to get in the fescue and the rough and loose strokes in there. So even though he hasn't played a lot, he does qualify now. He's first in shots gained off the tee, second in shots gained total, third tee to green, and that's the type of game you want to get out there and hit the fairways. He's got the short game to get it done, and I think the way Scotty's been playing that I would have Rory as the favorite.
2: Yeah, I was talking about that with Sam Cooney, Circus Sports Golf Oddsmaker, on Friday night, and he says it's going to be tough to make Rory the favorite and ahead of Scotty, but I look up at the board here right now at Circa, David, and Scotty Scheffler is up to plus 810. That's the highest we've seen on Scotty in quite a while. You can make an argument here. I think you're probably getting a better price, and it might be worth a play. Top five, top ten on Scotty. I hear what you're saying here with Rory, Scotty at the top of this odds board. How about Rory's buddy Matt Fitzpatrick? Do you like him this week?
10: I do. I had Matt Fitzpatrick last week at the Scottish Open. He got close, didn't get it done. He was right there. you know, won back all day on Sunday, had the lead on Saturday, but finished third. To quite honestly, nobody's had a better year this year than Matt Fitzpatrick. Not Rory, who won the Masters, not world number one Scottie Scheffler. Fitzpatrick's one of only two guys, Chris Goddard's the other, who has three wins this season. He won his signature event at the RBC. He has two runners-up, including the Players' Championship, and he finished fourth 2 weeks ago right here at the Travelers, another signature event, and third at the Scottish. He won a major, 2022 U.S. Open, has not necessarily been at the top of the leaderboard on Sundays at the majors this year, but he hasn't been far off. He's finished in the top 25 in all three majors so far, and just look at his statistics. He leads the tour in shots gained around the green, which is huge at Open Championship courses. Leads in shots gained approach, third in total, third in hitting greens, and ninth in driving accuracy. Again, important to hit these fairways, let the ball roll, and work around the green. And what I really like

0: Those players make your card?
1: I'm playing those guys in matchups. I don't like any of them to win this event because they just haven't shown they can finish. And obviously, we haven't seen an Englishman win this event since 1992. I'm not saying they couldn't win it. Obviously, Bobby Mack has been in contention the last couple of years, but he's always one bad hole away from a complete meltdown, as is Tyrell Hatton, who I had last week at the Scottish. I do like them in certain positions, but I won't take them to win this entire event. I like guys who have played these type of courses consistently well and have won before. Those guys can all win. I mean, Tommy Fleetwood has won on the World DP Tour. He hasn't won on the PGA Tour. He hasn't won a major other than winning the Tour Championship last year. I think they'll be in the leaderboard, but I don't have any of them winning it.
2: David Behrman joining us here, courtesy of our Progressive guest line. All right, David, let's get to Scottie Scheffler. We've been talking about him a bunch here on the show. Misses the cut at the Scottish Open. His odds continue to move on up the board here. How are you looking to attack Scottie Scheffler? I know you don't have him as an outright, but you do have him on your card in the top 10.
1: I do have him a top 10, Tim, because I think there's value there. You're getting a top 10 right now in the 140, 145 range, which is not normal for Scotty. Normally, I come on the show and say, I can't play him before the event because he's 3.5, 4.5 to 1. Can't play him at minus 250 top 10, so I normally play him in the top 5 at this price. But because he missed the cut last week, because everybody is out on him and they're jumping off the bus for whatever reason, his number is actually decent to take, and I'm going to lay the 145 to take him in the top 10. We're still talking about a guy who might only have one win, but he has 4 runner-up finishes, 2 third-place finishes, and the only time he hasn't even made the top 25 this year in all his events was last week at the Scottish Open. Let's give him a little bit of a pass. He couldn't get it all together for 1 week. We're still talking about the world number one. He has 8 consecutive top 15 finishes at majors, 8 in a row, including winning this event last year, so we know we can win an open event. Finished 7th place in 2024 at Liverpool. And by the way, he still leads the tour in shots gained total and tee to green. Don't jump off that bridge too far because we're still talking about the best player in the world. I can get him for a top 10 and only lay 40 to 45 cents. I'm going to do it.
0: David, how about Chris Goddard? We had Jeff Sherman of the Westgate Superbook on tonight. We also have Matt Grill on, and Goddard's name has surfaced a couple times. Do you like him this week?
1: I do like him. I'm going to be playing him to win at about 30 to 1, also top 10 at plus 260. As I said earlier, him and Matt Fitzpatrick are the only ones who have won 3 times on tour this year.
0: Yep.
1: What I really, really like about Goddard is the fact that he's played these links courses well. He won the Scottish Open last year, finished 11th this year. He followed up his Scottish Open win last year with a 4th place finish last year at Portrush. So he plays these courses extremely well, link-style courses. We know he can bomb it off the tee. He's 10th in shots gained off the tee, 9th in shots gained total, one of the longest hitters on tour. But it has really made the difference that has led to his 3 wins this season has been the flat stick. He's gained shots on the field in putting in each of his last 4 events. When he didn't gain shots on the field putting is when he got into his mini slump. I like the fact that his putter's on fire and the fact that he is still hitting these fairways from deep. If he keeps hitting fairways and making putts, he might just walk away with this one.
2: A couple guys I want to hit on real quickly before we wrap up here, David. Tom Kim, who won the Scottish Open, you're looking at him, top 20. He's around plus 170-ish. And then Colin Morikawa, top 20 as well.
1: Yeah, those are 2 guys that easily could have made my outright card, and Tom Kim might have made my outright card if he didn't win last week at the Scottish. I had him on this show in the top 20. He cashed us not as much as we would have won if we had him overall. He's not just a one-week wonder. This guy had a 15th place finish in Canada last month, 3rd place shocker at the U.S. Open. He was in contention at Quad Cities before fading late at the John Deere. He has the game to win it as well, 5th in shots gained approach, gaining shots in 8 straight events. And he has played well at the Open, finishing 2nd in Liverpool 2 years ago with 3 rounds in the 60s. I like Tom Kim in the top 20. And Morikawa might be my Tom Kim from last week where I took him top 20 and he wins it all. I'm taking Morikawa in the top 20. I just don't trust him is the problem. I had him at the Players, played one hole, and withdrew with a back injury, just like Jason Day. You can never tell if these guys are going to be able to play 72 holes in these conditions. The guy's the best iron player in the world. He's won a British Open before, winning it in 2021. He's played well of late. Hasn't played the Opens well since his win. Could have made the outright card. You lost my trust. He withdrew after one hole at the Players. It's hard for me to get that back.
2: Betting with Behrman.

0: 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Always appreciate it, man. Best of luck. Matt and I have a best bet to give out in the Pac-12.
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5: 3-0 as we head to the eighth inning. The National League has mustered one hit so far in this game. And as we look at our live betting screen, nothing really has changed in the favorite to win MVP. It's still Cody Bellinger. What has changed are the odds. Minus 500, Matt. For Cody Bellinger with a two-run single. And I'm going to go ahead and say we're going to get a home run from Miguel Vargas right now. Boom! 4-0. Miguel Vargas now moves to 8-1 to win MVP. I don't think he will, but we do have a homer in our All-Star game.
6: Yeah, at this point, that's not enough to... Cody Bellinger's hit gave the American League a 2-0 lead. He's got to be your MVP, I think.
5: Yeah, I think unless barring the National League,
6: comes back to win.
5: Yeah, and that's
6: if the American League wins, it's got to be Bellinger, right?
5: Yes, I would still bet it. I mean, I wouldn't bet it at minus 400, but
6: right.
5: I think he will be your MVP barring a comeback like we saw last year. So it is worth noting. 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So 4-0 top of the eighth inning. Matt, I want to get a wrap up on your card for the British Open here in just a moment, but we've been teasing it long enough, so let's get to it. You are working hard right now on the VSiN College Football Betting Guide, which will be out in a couple of weeks. I'll also put some best bets in there as well. By the way, Cody Bellinger down to minus 200 to win MVP? Really?
6: Why?
5: That is surprising. Is it now bettable?
6: I'd lay the 200.
5: Yeah. Minus 200 for Cody Bellinger because Miguel Vargas hit a homer?
6: Might be a better bet than Max Holloway Saturday night.
5: There wasn't many things better than Max Holloway on Saturday night. I was sitting there.
6: How can Bellinger lose this if the American League wins the game, I don't see he's got to be the MVP.
5: You're going to give it to a guy who hits a home run in a 3-0 game in the eighth?
6: You can't.
5: You got to give it to the guy who gave them the lead and right. against the starter in Christopher Sanchez. So, I don't know. That's weird. I would bet Cody Bellinger at minus 200 if you have access to DraftKings. But, Matt, I'm going to write down the bet that I have made. And I think that we have the same one. We have not exchanged notes, but we both have a over Pac-12 win total. By the way, David Behrman was asking us in the break, who's in the Pac-12? It's all the states. Boise State, Fresno State. By the way, a lot of people believe, I'm curious your thoughts, that Fresno State could be a dark horse in that conference. But you made a bet in that conference. I made a bet in that conference a couple weeks ago. What are you laughing about?
6: I love Fresno State over 6.5.
5: Is that the one?
6: Yeah.
5: Oh, there it is. It is not the same one.
6: This is my favorite college football win total bet as of right now. I think Fresno State can win 10 games and win that conference. Win total 6.5. At DraftKings, win total 6.5, and it's stipulated 11 games. At Circa, the win total is 6.5, and it's stipulated 12 games. Bet it at Circa.
5: Yep, because you get that.
6: You get the flex game in late November. You get a 12-game schedule, Fresno over 6.5. That's definitely my best win total in the Pac-12. What do you have?
5: So it's I don't love it, but I bet Colorado State over 3.5.
6: Yeah, I like Colorado State, too.
5: I love Jim Mora Jr. So for those who are not familiar with the movement in the lower levels of college football this year, Jim Mora Jr. was a miracle worker at UConn. He got to a bowl game in his first year. Somehow they won 6 games.
6: Yeah.
5: I'm not saying that Colorado State is going to get to a bowl game this year, Matt, but if they can win week one, a home game against Wyoming, which, by the way, they are favored to
6: do. The border war. That's a
5: rivalry game. Yeah. Rivalry game. If they could pull that win off, they play an FCS team in week two. Never know. Sometimes those lower-level FBS teams could get picked off, but I played a minus 115 to the over. It's moved to minus 140 here at Circa. But I like Colorado State. I think Jim Mora Jr. is going to have this team playing hard. Brought a bunch of pieces from UConn with him. I love UConn under their win total, which has moved a bunch this offseason. I know Brad Powers and our buddy Duck, Joshua Nunn, love that as well. But I like Colorado State over 3.5. And I'll say this, Matt. Multiple people, Phil Steele on the VSiN College Football Betting Podcast, Joshua Nunn as well, really like your bet as well. And I think I'm going to have to join you on Fresno State.
6: I haven't talked to anyone else, so I haven't heard anyone else even talk about Fresno State yet. But I was working on the Pac-12 late last night. Got done with Fresno State, and I said, wow, this team could be really, really good. Matt Entz, the coach of Fresno State, was in studio with you and I last year during the Mountain West Media Days. And we both said the same thing. Really impressive guy. He's going to win. He's a bet-on coach. He took a losing Fresno State team and went 9-4 in his first year. Quarterback position should be an upgrade. Defense looks solid to me. Probably the best offensive line in the Pac-12. And that's the signature of Matt Entz's teams. Really strong on both lines. Not only that, Tim, they probably have the best running back duo in that conference. They're going to be able to run the ball, run it effectively. I think the quarterback, a Maryland transfer, is going to be a big upgrade over E.J. Warner a year ago. Fresno, to me, is a team that's going to win 8, 9, maybe 10 games. Probably going to lose that opener at USC. But other than that, every game on the schedule is winnable. Conservatively, I'll say it's an 8-4 team. The win total is 6.5. I love this play. And it's funny you mentioned Colorado State. That's another team I think is a sleeper in this conference. Now, Colorado State's not going to win the Pac-12. But that win total was so low, I think you have to bet it over. Jim Mora went to UConn, did a hell of a job in 2 years, brought a bunch of those players with him to Fort Collins. The Rams should go over that win total, too. I like that one as well.
5: Yeah. 6.5 minus 120 at Circa. And you know what? I've been contemplating. I've been staring at it. I'm going to do it. I'm going to bet it after the show ends. I'm going to go down to the Circa Sportsbook, and I will make that bet. I will join you, Matt, on Fresno State over 6.5. So I will have two over win totals in the Pac-12. I do have an over Mountain West win total. I think it's moved a decent amount, but I bet over 6.5 wins for Air Force this year. I do think you get a little bit of a bounce back there. All right, Matt, final 3 minutes of the show. We will not be on the air before the British Open starts. So let's wrap up the show with your bets for the British Open.
6: Well, I haven't made all the bets yet, but I'll tell you what I got so far. And as soon as the show's over, I will take Scottie Scheffler at plus 810 to win this tournament. I'm going to have Scheffler top five, top 10. Matt Fitzpatrick to win, 18 to 1. Also Fitz, top 10. Terrell Hatton, I've got about, I think, 33 to 1. Bobby McIntyre, 35 to 1. I'm playing these, by the way, I'm playing these guys also top 20. Tommy Fleetwood, I think we're going to play top 20. And what else? Got something else. Oh, I think I've been talked into Chris Goddard. He's at 32 to 1. Justin Rose, another guy who's on my radar. I'm thinking about playing Rosie this week. He'll play well, I think, on this Lynx course in the wind. Goddard and Rose, a couple probably late additions for me at some point tonight or tomorrow. But you're right, we're not going to be back here on the air until Thursday night.
5: Yep.
6: And British Open action starts about 11 p.m. Wednesday night here in Vegas. I think the USA Network comes on with live coverage.
5: I believe that to be true.
6: Is it?
5: I think so, okay. Yeah. So you will have live coverage as James Wood strikes out looking in the bottom of the eighth
6: inning. Well, I tell you what, this is a dismal offensive performance by the National League tonight, isn't it? What's going on here?
5: They have...
6: So Juan Soto single up the middle. Is that it?
5: That's it. One hit so far for the National League, and that hit came in the fourth inning from Juan Soto. 4-0 American League. They closed as the underdog, and barring something crazy happening here in the final five outs, it is going to be a easy win for the American League. 4-0 and three runs coming in the first inning. Curious to see what happens for the voting. Miguel Vargas has now dropped to plus 275.
6: Come on.
5: I don't understand.
6: The MVP has got to be the guy who had the two-run single to give the team the lead.
5: P. Crow Armstrong gives the National League some hope. They single up the middle, man.
6: There's no way it is not Cody Bellinger at this point, is there?
5: Unless
6: the National League wins
5: ties it up, yes. Ties it up and goes to that home runoff. Hey, thanks to Jeff Sherman, Matt Grill, and David Behrman for joining us. Thanks to Jared and everyone behind the scenes who have helped put VSiN Primetime together here on this Tuesday night. Matt and I, as mentioned, will be back on Thursday. New episode of the VSiN College Football Betting Podcast out tomorrow with guest Chris the Bear Felica. That's going to do it. For Matt Humans, I'm Tim Murray. AL up 4-0 with two outs in the bottom of the eighth inning in the Midsummer's Classic.
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5: Third time's a charm here on Pod to the Futures. Jonathan Von Tobel, Mitch Moss here with you. None of you understand that reference, but that's fine. Mitch does, as does our guest who is sitting in for the next 30 minutes with us, Dustin Swedelson, host extraordinaire. He's been on programs such as A Numbers Game, Decent Primetime, Live at Saturday and Sunday, among others. What's up, buddy?
20: I'm thinking of The Simpsons. You know this character from such episodes as X, Y, and Z. That's a reference that may go over people's heads if they didn't watch The Simpsons. But appreciate you guys having me. I've been referred to these days as the utility player at VSiN. Who is your favorite utility baseball player from back in the day? Because personally, my favorite baseball player of all time, number 47, Joe McEwing. Cardinals, Mets, and a few other teams.
21: It's a good question. By the way, are you offended by that?
20: No, because I actually respect the utility angle.
21: I think you have to, right?
20: Yeah, the versatility. We have to do so many different things. I get to work on different shows, different, you know, co-hosts here and there. And I like that. I think it's a compliment, but it also lets me know where people believe my ceiling is, which it gives me something to work towards, right?
21: Sure.
20: I'm always out to prove people wrong.
21: I think the easy answer is Tony Phillips.
20: Oh, good one.
21: Right? Because he was like, are we talking over JVT's head? Because I know that he doesn't watch movies from the 90s before he was born. Like, so if we go back to like 80s and 90s baseball players, like he's going to have no clue, right?
5: I was just waiting to say Sean Figgins, the old Angels guy. That's it.
21: Okay.
20: That's a good one too.
21: You know what? I almost made it a point to have him in fantasy every single year. Was he a true utility guy though? I love Sean Figgins.
20: Yeah, he had years where he was eligible everywhere.
21: Everywhere the way he felt, but okay, yeah.
5: I don't know. All I know is I just Googled utility players and
21: I'm sure
5: the
21: that's
5: first
21: what you
5: guy
21: did,
5: that popped
21: yeah.
5: up. I was like, yeah, let's go. Him and Ben Zobrist. Let's go.
20: Yeah, that's a good one.
21: By the way, one more follow up on the Simpsons thing. Was that Troy McClure?
20: Yeah, that's what it is. I couldn't remember who it was.
21: Troy McClure.
20: You might remember him from such films as.
21: Long story short, Troy McClure, voiced by Phil Hartman. Phil Hartman, SNL great, obviously. My wife, Lorraine, was his nanny.
20: I thought we were going to do a murder-suicide joke.
21: She was around for that.
20: Oh,
21: she's been on documentaries before.
20: Whoa.
21: They talked to her, yeah.
20: Well, that's crazy.
21: I got to bring her on the show sometime to tell the story. It's absolutely insane.
5: These all seem like powerful references that I'm sure some of our audience totally understand.
21: You definitely do not know Phil Hartman?
5: Phil Hartman?
20: Oh my goodness. It's like, it's the pop culture like blind spot on JVT. It's as big as there is on any human being.
5: He died when I was 8. What do you want?
0: Wow. Okay.
5: I wasn't even 8. Actually, I wasn't even 8. I was 7. How am I supposed to know this?
0: Marlon Brando was making great movies in the 60s, man.
20: Yeah.
0: Watched them, you know, way before I was born.
20: I guess.
5: Right, I don't know how Marlon Brando died.
20: But I guess I kind of bridge the gap in the age between you two. I'm a little bit older than JVT, but I'm a little bit younger than Mitch, so I'm kind of in the middle.
0: Oh my God, Phil Hartman is one of the funniest men to ever walk the earth.
5: Oh, he was in Jingle All the Way?
20: News Radio, or yeah, it was called
0: brilliant News Radio.
5: Oh yeah, if he's in Jingle All the Way, I get the reference for sure. Arnold Schwarzenegger, one of the best Christmas movies of all time. Anyway, I remember being told that we had to get started on these podcasts, and yet here you are talking about murder suicides and some dude named Phil Hartman. So we're going to get right into it here and talk about the important things. Who cares about life and the fickle nature of it? We got to talk about some baseball. That's why Dustin is here. So, Dustin, I wanted to start because you and I hit this today a little bit on Money Moves. That's the name of my show. I had to think about it for a second. I'm on so many programs. And the National League Cy Young race, I think it became interesting over the last few days because Jacob Mizrowski got scratched from his last start before the break with fatigue, as he called it. He's also been serving up some more dingers as of late to opposing hitters. So I asked the question to both of you, but we'll start with our guest because his time is finite as well. Is this the time to take a shot against the Miz, and who would be the best option in the NL Cy Young market?
20: Yeah, JVT, it's not even just because Mizrowski and the potential injury and what this arm fatigue means down the road. It's just because this is also a guy playing for a team specifically in the Brewers that needs to get over the hump, that needs to get past the Dodgers, and they don't have a chance of doing that if they don't have Mizrowski. You combine that with the fact that he's never thrown 200 innings in his life. He's on track to do that here. I think they're going to have to manage him down the stretch, and that may impact his numbers, impact his situation atop the leaderboard here. So because of that, I think it opens up opportunities for other guys. And with that, I mean, Christopher Sanchez, I know he's had a couple of blunders over the last few months, but he always bounces back for the dominant performance. He was amazing on Saturday against the Tigers with an awesome 10 strikeout performance. I think Christopher Sanchez at 6-1, that's the first guy you look at. He's second shot on the board. I'm able to do this because I have 15-1 on Miz. So because I already have that in pocket, I want to make a little bit of money here. I like Sanchez, but the guy that I've triple dipped for now at this point is Zach Wheeler. And I didn't know what to do with Zach Wheeler. I took a flyer 50-1 early in the year thinking, you know what, maybe he'll find a way coming off the thoracic outlet and be decent this year and be in the conversation. Well, all of a sudden, we're a couple months into the season. He seems to have found that form. Double-digit strikeouts, last three starts, 10, 14, and 10 for Wheeler. I think he also has a chip on his shoulder with this weird all-star game drama of not being invited, then being invited and denied. Right. I'm way into Wheeler right now. You can get him around 20-1 in the market.
5: Mitch, go ahead.
0: No, that's a good bet. Last month, in fact, when you look at it, 55 Ks over 36 innings pitched with a 1.98 ERA and 4 quality starts. This could also play out like trying to get into the mind of the voters. Where Zach Wheeler, believe it or not, it feels like he's been in the running to win the National League Cy Young for like a decade now. He has never won. And they could look at it like almost a lifetime achievement award. And they could also in there. Now, this is me trying to like build a narrative here to actually add more on Zach Wheeler. They could look at Mizrowski and say, well, he's going to win 5 Cy Youngs in his career. 105 miles an hour. He's the best pitcher in baseball. They slowed him down a little bit. The Brewers did. Like, we don't have to give him the award this year because he'll win some in the future. That's like an angle here where voters, you know, they're difficult to handicap could come into play.
5: So Mizrowski's Victor Wembanyama and Zach Wheeler's Evan Mobley. Is that what we're getting at here? I mean, defensive player.
0: Nikola Jokic and Joel Embiid?
5: Yeah, to an extent. I think that makes some sense. Yeah, that's a better comp. And the tiebreaker was, of course, that Embiid didn't have one yet, and Wheeler with the lifetime. That would be, I think some would build on that. And I think Dustin said something more important about all of this, which is, you know, the arm fatigue and what it means down the stretch for Mizrowski. Look, we're quickly approaching, you know, his cap in terms of most innings pitched as a pro, if you include the minors, right? Triple A, double A, whatever it is. And so you do wonder if that's something that does matter. I was going through the numbers today. His hard hit rate over his last three starts is over 45%. It's 32% for the season or something in that range. You know, barrel rate, it's a small sample size, but it's over 8%. He's at like 3% for the season. So he's given up way more hard contact. He's given up more home runs. You know, maybe the fatigue matters in Dustin. Maybe they're just going to let him rest, or maybe this is actually something where he'll start to take a turn to the other direction in terms of performance.
20: Yeah, and I don't know about you guys, but I can't remember another year where there just aren't that many great options outside of the few guys at the top of the board. That goes for the American League as well, but National League specifically, I think Sanchez and Wheeler are the only two I'm considering here. Because Chris Sale, at some point, the injury's coming. I mean, it just feels like he's been scot-free this season. I love Chase Burns, but I don't trust the ballpark at Great American. Yamamoto's awesome, but he threw a ton of innings, and the way things were handled down the stretch on the way to the World Series, I wonder how they manage him. I guess you could make the case that Skeen should be better, but how much better does he have to be for his numbers to catch up the guys in front? Mitch, yep. When I started working with you as your producer, you hit like a Robbie Ray 250-1.
0: Yeah,
20: I don't know if we have one of those guys this year that even makes sense of looking at deep down the board.
0: Okay, so it's funny how things have changed, right? Because if we were recording this at the end of May, we'd be like, oh my God, this race is unbelievable. You can make a case for Ohtani, Yamamoto, Skeens is going to bounce back. The names were endless at that time. So is there any chance that now is a time to get involved with Mason Miller? Or are we just going to completely punt on relievers altogether?
20: The only reason I won't, Mitch, is because I have 100-1 from the preseason. I took 35-1 a few weeks into the year. I still think he should be in the mix. And I think if injuries do happen to a couple guys up top, his name will be thrown back out there. I don't hate the concept, but San Diego's got to be a little bit more relevant for him to get that kind of shine.
0: True. He could also get traded, I guess. But, I mean, if you project out his numbers and he has 150 Ks as a closer and touching 50 saves with a sub-1 ERA, my God almighty, if he's not going to win it with those kind of numbers, then just make relievers ineligible to win the award.
5: Yeah, I mean, this feels like most out there, this feels like most improved player, doesn't it, to bring the cross-sport comp back again? I mean, how many times, the last time a most improved player won it, I think was 2007, if I remember correctly. A second-year player won most improved was like 2007 or something like that, and it was like the first time in, you know, however many, 30, 40 years. And this feels the same. It feels like the same thing here, which is, as many will know, Eric Gagne was the last one to win it, right? 2003.
20: Mm-hmm. Yep.
5: And that's it. And these voters have told us every single year, Mitch, like, no, we're not going to do that. Well, for whatever reason, just like with most approved, they've told us they're not going to vote for a second year player. They're just not going to vote for a reliever for this award, which, by the way, then just to your point, Mitch, say they're ineligible or make a reliever of the year award.
0: That's it.
5: Or what I mean? Something.
20: Well, they do have a reliever of the year. They just don't hype it up very much.
0: At all.
5: Yeah.
0: No.
20: Yeah, yeah. And I don't think we can bet on it anywhere other than you want to look at most saves every year. I mean, it is a very small group of guys that make sense. And obviously with everything I'm telling you guys with Sanchez and Wheeler, I'm obnoxiously high in the Phillies all of a sudden because of the emergence of Wheeler looking like he's in his old form.
5: Well, let's see. Like, we have just over a minute left, so we'll get to that. We want to build on that because I know you've got a couple of things here really quickly. The other thing that I think we should hit on too, and I think this is a little bit more farcical than what we're talking about for National League Cy Young, because I think there's some legitimate potential concerns for Jacob Mizrowski's candidacy as we move forward. For Shohei Ohtani, it's worth noting the knee irritation and that he is not going to participate in All-Star events. He is minus 1,000 at DraftKings to win MVP. The field is plus 650. Over at FanDuel, it's minus 1,500 for him to win National League MVP. And then you get Pete Crow Armstrong at plus 750, Schwarber at 30-1. So on the other side, too, let's build on Dustin's Philadelphia Phillies love. Let's also talk, though, about the NL MVP market, because I feel like it's at least worth bringing up while Ohtani is still hitting. You do have this knee, and much like Mizorowski, we're talking about a team that has much bigger fish to fry and might be willing to maybe put a guy to the side or let him rest if that knee continues to pop up. I've got a bad knee. I don't know if you guys know this. I run a lot. And so, you know, that thing keeps popping up
0: over
5: myself
0: told.
5: On the show. All right. So we'll hit on those things. I want to get Dustin's thoughts on it and maybe some Heisman futures as well before we get him out.
1: This is a Bloomberg Business of Sports report. FIFA head Gianni Infantino has confirmed the World Cup could grow to a 64-team tournament by 2030. He says the prospect of a further 16 nations will be examined and discussed. Infantino claims the expansion to 48 teams has been 100% a success despite criticism from fans and teams. Americans using prediction markets to bet on the World Cup may face a lighter tax burden than peers wagering through sports books due to tax breaks. breaks aimed at investments. The tax treatment of prediction market bets is uncertain, with the question being whether payouts are considered gambling or proceeds from financial instruments. The IRS has been silent on the issue, leaving gamblers to navigate the tax uncertainty themselves, with some tax experts saying prediction market payouts could be treated as capital gains, allowing for more generous loss deductions. With a Bloomberg Business of Sports report, I'm Michael Barr.
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1: So we have a lot to build on. We went on a lot of different things. There's a lot of different notes. Mitch also made a comment in the break as well. So let's do that first. Mitch, you said you had, there is a name to bet here.
2: Okay, so that is
1: Cy Young, or was that MVP?
2: No, it's MVP in the National League. If we found out, like somebody sent us a group text right now that said, hey guys, Ohtani's knee, it's bad. He's going to miss the rest of the year, right? This is a dream world scenario. Like, not that he's hurt. It's finding somebody, obviously, to win the National League MVP. I have PCA at 80. Not for a big bet, but because I figured there's going to be burning money going against Ohtani. But that player's James Wood.
3: Yeah, I'm with you 100%.
2: Look at his freaking numbers this year. He's number one at Yahoo Fantasy. He's got 28 home runs and 15 stolen bases. The kid's ridiculous. So, and the Nationals are a great story. Like, would he have to make the playoffs to win the MVP in this field? I would say no.
3: That's the guy that jumps out, especially because he's young. He could theoretically still be improving, and the game could be slowing down. And are we sure they're not going to be in the playoffs? That last wild card spot in the National League, it is gross. And as much as I love Schwarber, who I took a little on around 43-1, he's still 35-1. There's holes to poke through him. And Wood hitting leadoff is the tone setter. The 10 leadoff home runs matter. Guys, I bet him over 23.5 home runs before the season started. I have to wait until the end of the season to get the money from that bet. Yeah. And he's going to more than double it here. I think Wood makes sense because he does fit the criteria of the value part. I get very obsessed with that. Is it truly the most valuable player? Take James Wood off the Nationals. They are the worst team in baseball. I don't think it's even a conversation.
1: Nationals 4-game out of that final wild card spot, like Dustin mentioned. For those who want the details on it really quickly, St. Louis Cardinals 1 game out, Pirates 2 games out, Diamondbacks 2.5. To me, it's amazing, Dustin, to your point about how bad this final wild card is. The fact that the Padres have been getting their asses kicked, like up and down the field, and they're still just 3.5 games out of a wild card spot is absolutely incredible to me. And then the Nationals right behind them at 4 games out. When was the last time? I'm just curious. Maybe we should Google this. When was the last time that both the American League and National League MVPs, let's say it's Wood that pulls it off and, you know, Ohtani gets hurt, but when's the last time both missed the playoffs? Because Jordan Alvarez could miss the playoffs. And if you didn't have Ohtani, it'd be interesting to see when the last time that happened with both MVPs missing the postseason.
3: I feel like it had to happen recently because Trout has won several MVPs. Yes. So it feels like that's a year where it would have to happen, at least in one of the leagues. The writers are weird, though. It does seem like they would want to balance it out and find someone. But that is a good question.
2: I'm gonna ChatGPT this right now.
3: Yeah, that's a good one.
1: ChatGPT is never wrong. So, yeah, make sure you get that from them. By the way, that sound you hear is the data centers all around the world here in Las Vegas, too, just churning out information so Mitch can get the answer to a single question.
2: Yeah, don't ask the question then next time.
3: You don't have water or power where you live. We have the answer to this question.
1: All right, Phillies. You mentioned that you wanted to build some more on the Philadelphia Phillies. So what's the deal here? How are you going to play this, Dustin?
3: Yeah, I still think to win the pennant at 7-1 this late in the game, it's worth a look. Just because I thought this team was going to look old. I did not believe in them coming into the year. They make the firing with Rob Thompson. Mattingly takes over. I don't know if there's anything Mattingly's actually done, but maybe it just put a little bit more pressure on these guys. And then you factor in you have Dombrowski still running this thing as the GM. No one's more aggressive than him to fill the holes, to find ways to make his team better. But more importantly, the window is closing. The opportunities, you are running out of steam here. If you're Philadelphia, I think they have to capitalize on where they're at right now. I imagine any issues they have, they're trying to fill. But more importantly, you're going to stack this rotation and you're going to set things up where you've got Christopher Sanchez as a true number one ace, as hot as anyone this year coming into the season. You also then have Zach Wheeler, who I mentioned earlier, has lit up the league over the last couple months, followed by Lizardo. That 1-2-3 gives you a shot. They traded for Duran a year ago, who fixes their bullpen issues they've had in the past, which kept them out from being a real threat in October, and the lineup is as deep as anybody. So I'm looking at Philly. I think 7-1's worth a look there if you want to bet them to win the pennant. I also think winning the World Series, if you're going to bet them to win the pennant. But I'm also trying to find a partner on the other side for a fun exacta that we can sweat out. I initially saw the Yankees in there. That one paid out decently. But then I thought, you know what? I'm kind of high on Detroit. I think they might be keeping Tarek Skubal. That one pays out 199-1. Phillies versus the Tigers in the World Series.
2: If they keep Skubal, is that enough? Would they have to become, you know, buyers of the deadline?
3: They may have to add a piece, but I think Skubal, with the way the offense is for Detroit, I'm intrigued. I bet them to win the division. I think they're still worth a look in the American League and to win the World Series just because the number's so crazy. And if you have Skubal and it's a seven-game series, you can line them up three times. You could take down anybody, and that to me includes the Dodgers. That's how special I think Skubal can be if he's 100%. TBD if he's 100%.
2: By the way, how bad is the short-term memory loss here in this country?
1: No, it's just like 2 years ago, isn't it?
2: It happened in 2021. You could have said
1: so. It's Ohtani.
2: It's Ohtani for the Angels.
1: Yep.
2: And I had this player at a huge number to win the National League. I never would have guessed they missed the playoffs.
1: Who?
2: Bryce Harper.
1: Oh,
2: the Phillies missed in 2021.
3: I had that too.
2: Are you serious? That happened in 2021?
3: I had Harper that year too.
1: I like how immediately I go, okay, so it was Ohtani.
2: Ohtani, we know this, right?
1: We knew that was going to be one, just considering how crappy my team is. All right, good trivia. That's cool. I wonder how many times this happened. I mean, you ask a question, now you get the answer. Thank you, ChatGPT.
2: Thank you, ChatGPT. Exactly. I'm going to have some nice water right now. Wash that down. Thank you very much.
1: All right, really quickly before I get to Dustin's Heisman, I wanted to wrap with this. So, Dustin, you mentioned the Tigers. So on Money Moves, I've mentioned two teams constantly over the last couple of weeks to be like, hey, these are playoff teams. We should be looking at them. It's one of them was the Tigers. The other was the Boston Red Sox. These are two teams that at one point they were the only two teams that were not in control of either a wild card or a division that had positive run differentials in the American League. You expected at some point they were going to make the run. Tigers are starting to make the run. Boy, have the Red Sox made the run. It's the first time that they have swept three series on the road consecutively since 1977. Wraps with your boys on Sunday. Francisco Lindor from hero to goat gets both runs and then cannot field a grounder to end it. Then Devin Williams is like, well, I might as well F this up. And they completely implode. But what do we? So I wanted to ask this question because I think the ship has sailed on Boston, right? I mean, I have them at 6-1 to make the playoffs. Those numbers are pretty far gone at this point right now. They're only a half game out. Now the question is starting to become, is there longevity? I say unequivocally no, in the sense of I don't think they're a threat to win the American League. What do you say?
3: Yeah, I'm not buying the Red Sox totally, but I think you have a great angle on them. But at the same point in time, I think it'd be really stupid to rule out anyone in the American League because as it stands today, the Minnesota Twins are tied with the Mariners for the last wild card. So you go figure out who's going to be in the playoffs as far as the AL is concerned. And there's a chance the Yankees may not be involved if Aaron Judge doesn't come back. It is the biggest S show of all time. I'm not scared of Boston, but at the same time, I'm not scared of anyone else who's in contention to get one of those wild card spots.
1: Yeah. Mitch?
2: No, can't be. I mean, I honestly think that the Red Sox at first look here, first blush, plus 152 to make the playoffs, they should be minus money right now, I think.
1: Sure.
2: I think even though he missed 6-1. And by the way, you only have to wait 2.5 months now.
1: Yeah.
3: And they're going to get Crochet back.
2: Yeah, that's exactly right.
3: And then that changes everything for them. Houston doesn't have the pitching. I want it to be the Orioles, but again, they don't have the pitching, and I don't trust ownership to make a move. It's like, look who you're fighting with. The team above you is the Twins, and they should be selling at the deadline.
1: Yeah. The only thing I would point out, and this has been my kind of thing, and I brought this up at length with the Red Sox. If you dig under the hood a little bit, what's been incredible about this run is despite this, and they're 17-5 in the last 22 games, so don't just ignore the 9 straight. In their last 22, they won 17. They are first in overall ERA. They are second in overall expected ERA over that stretch. They're first in starter earned run average and starter fielding independent. 7th in bullpen ERA and 4th in bullpen expected ERA. Like, their pitching has been absolutely lights out dominant. They're 19th in weighted runs created plus over that same stretch. Their offense actually has not been good.
2: Yeah, right.
1: It has been their pitching that has really kept them afloat this whole time. And you wonder, I mean, we know how fickle pitching can be. Once that starts to just revert back to average, you know, I don't think it's going to hit the tank, but once that starts to revert back to average and your offense continues to just do bunk all, that I think is going to be a problem for the Red Sox. Like, to the point, Mitch, of like being odds on or making the playoffs, that's why I would balk a little bit at plus 150. Because there are some signs of unsustainability here for Boston.
2: Well, then how about the Red Sox to make the playoffs and Matt Fitzpatrick to finish top 10 this week at the Open? Two-team parlay.
1: Was he mad? He was the one that was mad, right, about the people treating him not
2: nicely. He's the latest, yes, golfer, yeah. Mad at betters.
1: Hopefully the Brits are nicer to him out there.
3: Do you guys just ever wonder, we spend so much time, I love futures like you guys, I spend most of my time thinking about futures, even more so than day-to-day bets, that we're doing all of this work, and in the end, the Dodgers are just going to do what they did again, and we can just take plus 190 on them?
1: You know, it's funny, we only have, are you done here? Do you have another segment in you? You got to go? Because I was going to bring that up, and I'll bring it up to Mitch on the other side. You know, all of this, the big takeaway is everybody stinks. why don't we just bet the Dodgers?
3: Yeah, that's it.
1: And then pair them up with something, you know, a Notre Dame to win a national championship or something like that, and, you know, roll with that.
3: Yeah, I've put a little bit on the Dodgers, but obviously not enough to pay for all the mistakes I've made this year.
1: Man, my freaking super sweet Jackson Smith and Jigba and Dodgers to win the World Series crossword parlay was going to be awesome. He was going to, but he didn't win his Super Bowl MVP, so would have had the Dodgers at 57-1.
3: Ooh.
1: Wouldn't that have been dope?
3: Crazy.
1: That would have been awesome. Jeez. All right, Dustin. We appreciate it. Thanks. And you're on a numbers game all week, correct?
3: I'm on A&G all week. Appreciate you, boys.
1: All right. Check out Dustin over there. Numbers game all week long. All right. When we come back, let's take a larger look maybe at the Dodgers World Series and the British Open.
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2: So we got up to a little bit of a rocky start for the podcast, full disclosure, because I live a double life. And so I have other things to do. I was out at the Thomas and Mack Center for the NBA Summer League. I sat and watched the Raptors-Pacers matchup. Saw Mr. Indiana, Braden Smith, go over from the floor, but was still actually a positive in the plus-minus, played relatively well. And also watched the first three quarters of Memphis taking on Dallas. I will say this, Cam Boozer in person, very impressive. Very, very impressive. But Mitch, there was a Summer League performance that stole your eye today, huh?
3: Yeah, and so on Monday's edition of Follow the Money, Kazarian was hosting. Paulie's out on vacation this week. I told him that I would, and I don't have a bet on the Rookie of the Year yet. I just don't like tying my money up for 11 months anymore. As I've gotten older, kind of gotten away from that. But sometimes I will, like we did on the Jazz, right? Because I love the number so much. There is a player, if he was drafted by not any other team, but other teams in the league, I would have a bet on to win this award. He had 35 again today. So far in three games, he's averaged more than 28 points, 50% from the floor, 46% from downtown. Do you know who I'm talking about?
2: Let's go with Malik Thomas.
3: Were you there? Did you watch him in person today?
2: I did not watch him in person, but I was watching the game on the screen. I was in the Thomas and Mack, so I was watching two other games. So here's in the Cox Pavilion.
3: Okay, here's the problem. When I looked the other day, he's not even listed to win the award. He was drafted in the second round. But also he's drafted by Cleveland. So if they get LeBron, even if they don't get LeBron,
2: right?
3: But if they do, like how much playing time is this kid going to get? He's going to be buried behind like nine guys. So it's
2: going to be buried behind Bronny. Maybe they might go into Bronny, but you know what I mean?
3: Yeah. And that's only, I think you're only like semi joking there.
2: Yeah. For sure.
3: So, but he's tearing it up. And I mean, I pointed out today with Doug, I'm like, there was a reason why I loved Arkansas last year. One, it was definitely Darius Akoff. Number two, it was Malik Thomas. He was awesome. And Calipari, he's even making, maybe you saw him today at the Summer League. He's like going, he's doing whatever he can. He's like, these teams, did you watch basketball? Do you have any idea what you're doing?
2: It's amazing what slips through the cracks when you're looking at some of these players and what, like what they choose to buy in on and what they don't. So now I'm with you. And you'll see these guys come up all the time. Hopefully he actually, who knows? Maybe he is a casualty and gets flipped somewhere and he can have a bigger role.
3: Maybe.
2: I mean, that would be, you know, you never know what's going to happen in some of these transactions right around this time. I will say this. I am going to pull my hair out if I get burned again. So if you remember last year, had the Atlanta Hawks to win the NBA Summer League and they went undefeated but missed out on the playoffs.
3: Oh, I was right there.
2: That was 85-1. This is only 25-1, but the Hawks are undefeated yet again. The Hawks have not lost a Summer League game for over a calendar year. They're now 3-0, beat the pants off the Celtics today. If they don't get in again, and this one's way better because their point differential is like nearly 18 now at this point, but just going to throw that out there that I might go absolutely insane if the Hawks can't pull this off.
3: By the way, how good of a sign was this for that bet? No Kingston Flemings today, and they still buried Boston.
2: Yep. Oh, dude, they're deep. They've been really, no Kingston Flemings and no Zubi Ejiofor either. They didn't play him today either, and they really pulled it off. They've actually quietly kind of been banged up because they also had some other guys, Reggie Dennis on the roster, Keyshawn Gilbert, for those who remember him from Iowa State and UNLV, as well as Jacob Toppin on the roster, and none of them played, and yet they still pulled this off today by a relatively comfortable margin against the
3: Boston. Sorry, I cut you off. Sorry about that. So as you're talking and thinking about this award, again, we have to have money tied up until, what, middle of next May, probably? Yeah. Okay, so is there a player this year that is worth betting on and tying up your money for that long?
2: It depends on what you mean by worth, because I think that this is going to be the most obvious and deepest NBA Rookie of the Year race that we're going to see.
3: There you
2: in
3: go.
2: The sense of those three guys that we all think about in Darren Peterson, AJ DeBonson, Cam Boozer are all going to be competing for it. And I don't think there's really any question about it.
3: Totally agree.
2: Like, do you want to invest at this point in those and just sit back and, you know, sweat out plus 320 on a guy for nearly a year? Probably not.
3: No, it would have to be a guy at a monstrous number. Like, I know the Pistons got wiped today and they were huge favorites, but
2: that kid,
3: Okorie, is 200-1 at Circa.
2: He has looked really good in the summer league.
3: He's fantastic. That's the kid I wanted. I thought Oklahoma City whiffed by not taking him. They still probably had a really good draft, but love him. And the other one would be Yaxel. But I think Yaxel with the Golden State, he's like 25-30-1 right now. I think that's going to be the number in October anyway.
2: Yes. By the way, I snapped my fingers because you reminded me. This is what happens when we're all in a rush and whatnot. We will get to the British Open, I promise you this. But since we're on the topic of hoops, did you see, I'm sure you did, the win total for our Utah Jazz?
3: Oh, I did. It's only available at one book as of right now, yeah. Right?
2: I mean, yes, it's only available at one book. It is DraftKings, but I would assume that we get this widely available. The win total for the Utah Jazz for audience, 34.5.
3: See, I will tie up hard-earned American dollars on that number.
2: Yeah.
3: Without hesitation when that comes to Las Vegas.
2: Yes.
3: Yeah.
2: That was, I don't think I was stunned because of where they're getting priced, right? I mean, we have them at 151 to win the Western Conference. So obviously they're being pretty undervalued. But 34.5, I mean,
3: that's not
2: my whistle, buddy.
3: No, that's one that I will tie up again until the middle of April. And if I lose, I lose. Yeah. It's too good of a number to pass up.
2: Yep, absolutely. I mean, and they're in, like, to your point, too, because if anybody's screaming at they're not tanking. They traded all these pieces like

0: Would you fancy a guess as to which team I added?
1: To win the whole thing? Are you talking about like exact? To win the whole thing? Last week you did.
0: Yeah. If you followed it all, it's pretty easy.
1: Oh, they've been red hot?
0: Yeah.
1: Well, two teams have been red hot. Dallas and Golden State. So it's one of those two teams.
0: Golden State.
1: Golden State. What number did you get?
0: 12-1.
1: Okay, yeah, that's not available anymore.
0: I don't think. They're like 9-8-1 or something like that, but man, they are freaking great. Mike Palm and I were talking about this on Friday. It was like a day or two after I had bet them, and I just said, you know what? I'm going to do this. Like, this team is one of the most well-coached teams. They're a really hard-nosed defensive group. They put in a good effort. Nicasse is one of the better coaches defensively, it seems like, in the WNBA. And I guess we'll call my shot to an extent. I know Asia Wilson is incredible. I think that Aces team is more flawed than we're giving them credit for. And I think they deserve the benefit of the doubt, considering how many championships they've won and what they've done and what they did last year. But they're a flawed defensive team that is heavily reliant on Asia Wilson. I think they're beatable. As we saw the Fever, I mean, what's her name? Sophie Cunningham, the new UFC ring girl, bombed away, hit 6 threes, tore them apart yesterday. I think that that team is beatable. And Golden State is a group that is so balanced and so good defensively. I'll take my shot. So, yeah, I took them at 12-1.
1: Yeah, I don't want to overreact. I watched pretty much that entire Aces game on Sunday night against the Fever.
0: Yeah.
1: They were terrible. I mean, the shots were not going in, but also just bad. It was bad basketball. Tough to watch. So many unforced errors. Looked like a non-WNBA team playing out there. It was so bad. And they're not going to have, opponents hit all those threes like Sophie Cunningham did in that game last night. Yep. But they also got, they were out of it last year until they got scorching hot, never lost again, and then pretty much won that way. So they can maybe still turn. And Asia's so good. But I would look, Dallas is still as high as like 18-20-1. You, by the way, again, not to completely jump the gun on what Indiana did Sunday night out here, but if they're fully healthy, like you can get Indiana 20-1 or higher.
0: Mm-hmm.
1: Just to add, I would almost expect that team to go on a deep run if they're healthy in the playoffs.
0: Yeah. I mean, of the two, I'd rather have Dallas because I think it's also worth pointing out the Wings beat up the Aces in the regular season series. They played 2 weeks ago in Vegas. I was there for that game. But that was like a really good revenge spot for the Aces. They had been at home. The Wings were coming off of, I think it was a road game at Seattle where they had to make some furious comeback. And so you had lost the first two games to them. So it was set up situationally really well. But I think the Wings give the Aces a little bit of trouble. And so I think of those two, I think that's definitely worth looking at.
1: I mean, Jessica Shepherd I think she should be in the mix to win the MVP this year. She's been so good for Dallas. She has given the Aces fits this year. And then, Paige is not exactly the most selfish basketball player on the planet, and she gets everybody else involved, and she's been awesome.
0: Yep.
1: So you have that as a 1-2 combo. Pretty damn good, man. And I think I'm going to start to add a couple of these teams in the WNBA.
0: Yep. It's funny. So, by the way, Paige is 8-1 to win MVP over at FanDuel for those who are interested. Asia Wilson's -350 favorite. Olivia Miles slipping down to 9-1. We're recording this on Monday. Miles and the Lynx currently trailing by 3 to the Phoenix Mercury with 7:26 left to go in the third. So we'll see how that plays out. By the way, that would be a big upset. They were about 12-point favorites in that game. But either way, all of this, I wanted to point out too, because this has futures implications. Janelle Salon is now a -310 favorite with the release of Kennedy Carter for the Las Vegas Aces. That's also a really big deal that happened at the end of last week. So
1: sure, you brought that up recently, by the way. Didn't you do that last podcast or 2 weeks ago?
0: Yeah.
1: On the podcast where you're like, yeah, there's no way Kennedy Carter should have been that number.
0: Yeah. And sure enough, she's off the board. And speaking of, we'll just point out really quickly, she just hit 6 threes against the defending champs. She is a big name. Sophie Cunningham is 12-1. I know the numbers aren't really great, and she actually went on a run of scoring single digits, but voters get attracted to low-hanging fruit all the time.
1: Very true.
0: And she is the biggest name by far, for sure. Just
1: not bad.
0: Point,
1: not bad.
0: Dude, right? I'm kind of in. Like, I've been watching some dub.
1: She's got the major it factor, by the way.
0: Oh, yeah, 100%. Oh, they would love to put her on, all over the place. Our sixth player of the year. It's absolutely ridiculous. All right, we'll come back, hit some British Open, and get out of here on a great edition of Bobby Duke.
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14: There were two names that I have heard all week long. One of them we can discuss, one of them we can't. One is Mitch McConnell, and the other is Matt Fitzpatrick. Why do I keep hearing Matt Fitzpatrick's name over and over again when it comes to the Open Championship this week, Mitch?
15: Well, hold on. We can't talk McConnell?
14: I mean, we can. It's our podcast.
15: My namesake? Okay.
14: Yes, and I want to clarify. I know what I'm talking about here. I also know about the late and unfortunate passing of Lindsey Graham. I'm not getting the two confused, just to our audience.
15: Okay, good. I'm glad that you cleared that up, JBT. Mm-hmm. Okay, so he was also Matt Fitzpatrick last week was uber popular at the Scottish. He didn't win, but he was in contention the entire time, and he mm-hmm. finished in placements, right? He has had an unbelievable 20 and 26 season. So he's down to 16-1 to win it outright. I would say that if you have not been betting Matt Fitzpatrick throughout the year early on in this tournament, 16-1 just seems like a really, you want to really like chase that steam? I don't.
14: No.
15: However, why can't he lead the tournament on Thursday, like after the first round? I got that today at 39-1.
14: Yeah.
15: Also, if you want to do placements, he's as high as plus 185 to finish top 10. He's just over even money to go top 20, like minus 110, minus 120 in that neighborhood, maybe minus a quarter.
4: Mm-hmm.
15: That's what I would look at with him and the first round leader stuff. But 16 to 1 in this loaded field, boy, not for me. If you do it and he hits, good for you.
14: Yeah, I've heard it's one of those where it's not so popular that it's going to fail outright, but so many people have so many different tickets on them at extending numbers that it's like, yeah, you know, I don't want any piece of this now.
15: I know.
14: Now I'm going to try to find a way to go against it.
15: And now, does this mean anything to you at all? I get it. It's a rotation. It's not the Masters. They don't play at Augusta every single year. It's a different course. But he doesn't exactly have, like, a history at the Open Championship that jumps off the page like, ah, this guy, Lynx Golf, give it to me, pal. Going back for Fitzy, 4th, 50th, 41st, 21st, 26th, and 20th. Does that mean anything to you, or do you throw that away because 2026 has been his career year?
14: Do I go down the narrative path of the pressure of winning an Open Championship being from England, and maybe that's part of the reason why?
15: Could be.
14: That's kind of like a correlation to an extent. Like you said, there's no through line on those courses, but the through line is being a countryman and having the pressure of winning essentially on your own soil to an extent.
15: Sure. And so another guy that's probably going to be very popular and, again, unbettable at his current number, but Tommy Fleetwood at the Open Championship, just going back in history here, 16th, missed cut, 10th, 4th, 33rd, 2nd, 12th, 27th, pretty good, missed cut, missed cut, missed cut.
14: I think I'm going to have to give up on my guy.
15: He's your guy?
14: Well, he's been my white whale since the first time at Shinnecock. I had him that year.
15: He goes
14: effing crazy. And I'm like, this guy. I'm going to start calling him Fairway Jesus. I was the first one to call him that. And I think this guy's got a bright future. And then he just can't get it done.
15: I mean, some great finishes there. But also a lot of missed cuts. I don't know. Not betting that at 16 to 1. No way. And then I think the question becomes, Scotty has drifted out. I saw Sportsbook later today. He's 8-1 now. That's available nationally at 8-1. Which, again, means you're going to, for the first time in a long time, get almost even money to go top 10. That's the bet that I'm tempted by.
14: Yeah. I'm with you there. I do wonder, I keep asking this question, and it's an unfair question to an extent, but there is some history, some precedent behind it. In that, and coming off of a missed cut, maybe this is it. Or maybe, you know, I also think of Kyle Morikawa, you know, when he was awful at the Scottish Open and, it's the first time playing Lynx Golf or second time professionally. Like, he's going to really struggle, and he struggled the previous week. And I've got Jordan Spieth that year, and I'm feeling great. And then Kyle Morikawa just comes out, rips the course up, and obviously ends up winning that thing. But I say this because it's unfair because he has set his standards so high. Is this the start of the, I'll put in air quotes, the decline? Because we see these golfers have these huge peaks, right? I think of Brooks Koepka, where you're talking about, I mean, at one point we were talking about Koepka being untouchable, considering the way he was dominating some of these majors and how well he was playing. And now he's just like, hey, he's another really good golfer that finds himself in contention every odd tournament. Are we starting to get toward the point where Scotty is slowly walking down the hill? Not rolling, but just slowly walking down the hill.
15: Well, I will. I'll buy you dinner if we look back in like a year and you're onto something here.
14: Because we see them all the time, right? That's not an unfair comp with these golfers like flashing the pan, and then all of a sudden they're like, "Oh yeah, like okay, they're normal again."
15: You know what they're almost like? An elite closer in Major League Baseball who comes out of nowhere for like the first year, and then all of a sudden, what happens the next season? Oh, he's not the same guy. He's got an ERA of 5.6 and. You know, he's injured and his K rate's down to 7.5. And it just, that happens constantly with closers in baseball. Maybe if you, I will be surprised if that's the case. But if so, again, like dinner at Barry's, whatever, on me.
14: Oh, yeah. Okay. I have who owes me dinner? You don't. Stormy does. Okay. Never mind. I was about to demand payment in this very moment, but it was not you that owes me that. All right. The obvious name that I wanted to bring up as well. Rory?
15: Yeah.
14: I know we're kind of focusing at the top of the board here, but there's some guys that are in pretty good form. We obviously, at the Scottish, he finishes T7, has a really good final round, finishes 12 under for the tournament. Obviously, we saw a top 10 at the PGA. We saw him win the Masters. So I wonder if Rory is one worth looking at here, too.
15: I think at the Scottish, I had a nice bet on him to go top 10. That turned into a big sweat because of the Saturday. The delayed round killed him, and he was no good. And he had to scramble and rebound, and he did, thank God, on Sunday to get there in the top 10. So I'll probably be on him in top 10 again. He's got a great, you know, I mean, he won it back in 2014. He's missed a couple of British cuts, but seventh last year, a sixth, a third, a second, a fourth, a fifth. Like, I got to be on him top 10 at, you know, plus money this week for sure. I don't know if I can bet him at plus 850 to win it, but if that number goes up to 10 to 1 or more, I'll probably be on Rory outright.
14: Yeah. And I don't want to dominate this, but the other name that I thought was worth pointing out was also a name that was very sexy at the beginning of the season because he won right when we started. But Chris Goddard was also another one. Sure. He finishes T11 over at the Scottish, obviously wins John Deere. He's made the cut in every tournament since missing it at the Genesis. So he's been in pretty consistent form. So maybe not to add, because this is my weakness in golf. I think you need to start playing with these other markets. But Goddard is nearly 3-1 for like a top 10. You know, like make the cut type deals, like playing a little bit more on in those sort of markets I have to mess with. But Goddard's in the range of like 32-1.
15: Yeah, that might be still worth a bet on him. Won the Scottish last year as well. Like you said, this weekend was right there. Did really, really well. He's won multiple times on tour this year, which is great. So maybe some placements for him would make some sense. And the other guy, too, is Justin Rose, who has a couple of second place finishes here, Open Championship being in Link Style Golf in the last handful of years. But his number is a little bit, his number is like right around the Goddard number. I will probably play him in some placements, but I found 45-1 on him for first round leader. So I have him at 45 and Fitzy at 39-1 first round leader so far. I think those numbers are really good. If you can find them, play them.
14: Any other notes? Because I have something I was going to wrap with that I forgot to bring up earlier.
15: Just a couple of bombs so far. Very small bets. Victor Perez and Jackson Suber outright.
14: Okay. This is a futures podcast, and this is a futures element that I forgot to bring up when we were talking about the NBA. Have you noticed, I was talking about this today on Money Moves, the prediction market move on a certain team to land LeBron James?
15: Golden State?
14: Yeah. Last 3 days, we have seen quite a bit of movement in favor of Golden State. Comes on the heels of Windhorst's weird report on ESPN Cleveland on Friday, where he said that there were rumors in other cities that LeBron was maybe going to land there, and then he got mad that it got aggregated, but it's what he said. So I didn't understand the point of him saying that. I kind of understood it. We played the clip today, but either way, are we buying this? Are we back to where we began? I was adamant it was going to be Golden State, and then I got scared because of the reporting. And it is interesting. I mean, talk about inside information and what's available, like Conor McGregor and the injury. He was totally hurt right before. Cleveland has never made it past 50% on these prediction markets. They've never really reached a heavy odds on favorite. At one point, Philadelphia was minus 200 at Bet Online.
15: To get LeBron?
14: Yes.
15: You're kidding.
14: No.
15: Wow.
14: Yeah.
15: For a small window of time, Cleveland got to 64%.
14: Oh, did they? Okay, so I missed that. All right.
15: Yep, small window of time. The reports today, again, it's a different day, so the goalposts are changing here on an hourly basis, but it was down to two, one of the reports that I saw, down to Cleveland and Golden State.
14: Yeah. I mean, it's got to be, I will steadfastly say that I don't think Draymond Green opts out of that deal.
15: I can't make sense of it. Like, why would he have done that?
14: Yeah. Today, we learned.
15: Why?
14: Why? Why would he do that? Now, why would you miss out on any episode of Pod of the Future? See? You see how we do that there? 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Check that out before it expires. The football package is great. You're going to get everything we do from now into the Super Bowl. Very much worth signing up for. And I mean everything we do. And, of course, the play AI-powered prop tools and more, which I absolutely love. But for Mitch and for Wyatt, we appreciate your time today. 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
12: The Midsummer Classic Tuesday night, America League, National League, and really the biggest story to come out of that game was an injury scare as Junior Caminero, 28 home runs for the American League best Tampa Bay Rays, hit on the hand by Riley O'Brien. Fastball left the game, got x-rays. The positive news coming out of Philadelphia, Citizens Bank Park, Junior Caminero, the x-rays were negative. So a sigh of relief from the Tampa Bay Rays, a team that, according to some reports, Matt, could be aggressive at the deadline, which would be kind of refreshing to see a team with obviously a low payroll, but we know exceeded expectations, seem like they do it every year. Would be great to see them go after some big name at the deadline, but they are going nowhere if they didn't have Junior Caminero, and thankfully his x-rays came back negative on Tuesday night.
13: About the Rays, 56-38 at the All-Star break, three up on the Yankees. Right now in the American League, it's the Rays, the Yankees, and everyone else. But we see this every year in baseball, Tim. There are a couple teams that come out of the pack and emerge and make a big run the second half of the baseball season. Could the Boston Red Sox be that team? Right now, nine-game win streak into the break. I think you have to respect the Red Sox in the second half. That's one of the teams I've got my eye on.
12: 50-1 to win the World Series, as you alluded to, nine-game winning streak going into the All-Star break. Action returns in Major League Baseball with one game on Thursday, Mets and Phillies, and then the full slate back on Friday. Matt, on Tuesday, we saw a dud from Le Bleu. France lost 2-0 to Spain. Spain moving on to the World Cup final for the second time in their history. And the odds makers we talked to, Jeff Sherman, Mac Rowe, both said, "Woo! What a good result for the house." John Ewing over at BetMGM pointing out 94% of bets were on Les Bleus, France, to advance.
13: I equate this to NFL betting. When you see such lopsided wagering on a popular public favorite, you want to go the other way. And I was thinking about that today when I heard Tommy Smith talking about how a week ago he liked France, and now he's changed his pick to Spain. And you've seen all these sports books report when you look at the betting splits, that 80, 90% of the action's on France as a favorite. And what's France do? A big belly flop, a pathetic performance today. And I think a lot of bettors probably a little bit sour about the World Cup right now after the books cash in big on the first semi.
12: Every Tuesday I do a radio show with my buddy Jeffrey Wright down on radio in Memphis, Matt, and he said, "You bet Spain, right?" I said, "Actually, I didn't." He goes, "What?" He goes, "I'm disappointed in you. That was like the perfect, in his opinion, my bet, and I did not bet it." But we look ahead to Wednesday, and I'm glad you mentioned, Matt. It's like you teeing me up. Tommy Smith, soccer analyst, he was on VSiN by the Books earlier today, and he gave his thoughts on Argentina versus England.
1: The problem for England is that they can't match Argentina 11 for 11. Like, if you're going to bring on Spence and have him playing as a fullback on the English team, somebody is going to light his fire up for him. Let me tell you. I mean, it did in the first game. Then he has a problem. He's after Tuchel came out and made some kind of statements about Jude Bellingham. Jude Bellingham came back with him. It'll be interesting to see how they all react to one another today, because you know the English, they don't get along with the Irish, but they certainly don't get along with themselves in either. So it doesn't make a whole lot of difference. Now the question is, can Messi be dialed up to get himself a goal? He went off form in the last game, didn't get a goal. This would be the worst time in his career to go off form, and he needs to be able to score, because you watch the Argentine team play and they look for Messi, because they know if Messi doesn't score for them, he's going to set up opportunities for them. So Messi is their little god, and if he's not going well, it could be a very bad day. But I do fancy Argentina to beat England.
12: Tell you what, man, I was thinking about our good friend Steve Sands and all the other folks that'll be over at the British Open, their coverage. Mm-hmm. Think about Wednesday night, right before they start their coverage, how crazy England is going to be as they play that match on Wednesday night. Speaking of Messi, as we heard from Tommy Smith there, who likes Argentina over England, Messi anytime goal plus 125. That includes extra time at DraftKings. Harry Kane plus 140. Jude Bellingham, off of his stellar performance in the quarterfinal, is at plus 240. This number has come down a little bit. England to advance around minus 120. Jeff Sherman actually likes England a little bit here in this spot to advance on to the final.
13: Yeah, I thought Jeff made a pretty good case for it. As far as the Messi, Lionel Messi to score a goal prop, I think you have to get better than plus 125 to bet that, don't you? And I know it's going to be a popular prop. A lot of people want to bet, and that's why the price is going to be suppressed. But I cannot think of betting that at plus 125.
12: Looking very likely that he will win your golden boot as well, as he is the odds-on favorite to do so. 3 o'clock Eastern, Argentina and England. That game will be indoors in Atlanta. I did play a little under 2.5, played it at minus 160. If you're out and about in Vegas or in the state of Nevada, our friends over at Stations Casino have it at minus 158.
13: Today's game was in Dallas, right?
12: Yeah.
13: And the France team showed up and played like the Cowboys in the playoffs. I threw that in for Dave Ross.
12: There you go, Dave. Just remember, that was Matt. Matt, your favorite golf event of the year, the calendar year, starts this week. The British Open. Mm-hmm. And Scottie Scheffler, someone that we've been talking about, and right over our shoulder, Matt, I think you're intrigued. Plus 810 on Scottie Scheffler to win the British Open.
13: I'll take every dollar I won on the Max Holloway fight and put it on Scottie Scheffler to win this week. Not going to do that. I do like Scottie, top 5, top 10. I'm going to, you know, now that the price is up to 8-1, I am going to bet a little bit on him to win. I think missing the cut for the first time in 78 events last week at the Scottish Open is going to be a motivator for him. Give him a little bit more time to prep for the British, because he didn't have to grind over the weekend in Scotland. So Scottie's game translates to every course, and it's not like he's playing poorly. He's been right there, and I think he'll be right there this week. How about that DraftKings price, top 5, plus 178? I like that. I bet him top 5, top 10, a little bit to win. I'm also going to play Fitzmagic here again. Let's go with Matt Fitzpatrick at about 18-1.
12: Well, let's circle back to Scottie, because he was asked about whether or not his struggles on the course this year are affecting his legacy. And Scottie Scheffler, listen to this clip here, whether or not this maybe leads you to bet on him, because he doesn't seem to mind.
6: I mean, to be completely honest, not really. I don't really play like for a place in history. I'm not playing for anything like that because, like, it's gonna sound a little morbid, but at the end of the day, you know, I'm gonna live my life and then it's gonna end. And when it ends, I'm going somewhere else and I'm not gonna be here anymore.
13: Okay.
12: All right. Fair. I mean, I guess that's true about all of us at some point, right? Well, Scotty Scheffler, let's get back to your card, though.
13: So I prefer to hear him say, I'm just dying to win this week. Yeah, right?
12: He was talking about dying, but in another way, I guess.
13: I do wonder a little bit about Scotty. I was talking with somebody about this last week. So, he's married. He keeps having kids. And he's a very focused family man. Yeah. Even when he went to Scotland last week, he was talking about how he's spending time with his family all week. And I don't know if he's as focused on winning and as focused on winning golf majors as he used to be. You know, because sometimes after you win a few, you can get complacent. And you're okay with what you've achieved. I don't want to believe that yet about Scotty because I think he's the type of guy who can win double-digit majors and probably will. But if you're betting on him, you want to see a guy you feel like is more motivated to win and cares a lot more about winning and is not talking about, well, I don't care about my legacy. I'm going to be dead someday anyway. Right?
12: He did win last year, granted, different right. course. That was Royal Portrush. This is Royal Birkdale. The last time we saw the British Open at Royal Birkdale, Jordan Spieth was your winner. Mm-hmm. His last major that he won. Back in 2017, right. So it's been...
13: I'm not going to bet on Jordan Spieth this week. Not going to bet on Bryson DeChambeau either. You realize that if DeChambeau misses a cut this week, he would have the grand slam of missed cuts, all four majors this season?
12: Is that good?
13: Yeah. No, it's not good.
12: Justin Ray, who is a great follow this time of year, anytime you go into a major, he pointed out, with DeChambeau 0-for-3 making cuts in majors this season, the last time a multiple major champion started all four majors in a season and missed all four cuts, Matt, 1998.
13: Wow.
12: Tom Watson. Ben Crenshaw both did it. So some history could be made. The first time this century we could see a multi-major champion miss all four major cuts.
13: And I really don't like the way Bryson's game translates to this Lynx course this week, and his current form stinks too. So I would DeChambeau to miss the cut, I think it was probably a pretty good bet this week. I don't like Brooks Koepka this week necessarily. Talk about players I do like, Matt Fitzpatrick, Tommy Fleetwood. I'm not going to bet Fleetwood to win, though. Top 10, top 20 type of player. Terrell Hatton in the 35-1 range. I like him. Bob McIntyre, right around that same number, the lefty. Those guys played really well last week. I think they're going to play really well this week. And, again, I like those players who can typically hit a low ball and play well in the wind. I got the sneaking suspicion that Colin Morikawa is going to play well this week, too. I don't like him. I'm not going to root for him, but I might have to bet on the guy. And then if he doesn't play well, I'm going to taunt him on social media. Do you think, Tim?
12: Well, that's what all the cool kids do. Just ask Matt Fitzpatrick. Check out vsin.com/pro for all of the bets, including Matt and Wes Reynolds. Also, the Long Shots podcast for all of your British Open needs. 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

0: 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Jensen Lewis, when you look at the AFC West this year, and if you just go by our betting guide alone, and you look at the experts that we have here in the network, it's a very polarizing division, I do believe, because you're going to have the Chiefs backers that say, hey, this team is going to be back to being the Chiefs. All right, hey, the Broncos won the division a year ago. We know Bo Nix coming off the ankle, but he's going to be just fine, and we trust Sean Payton. Okay, the Raiders, I think, is the extreme long shot. We understand why there. The Chargers might be the most confusing team, at least in the betting market this year. Win total set at 9.5. To make the playoffs, you got to lay a little bit here, $1.68. So in Harbaugh and Herbert, you might trust. To win the division, get almost 2-1, plus $1.85. How about the AFC? Plus $7.50. You think they can actually win the whole thing? The Bolts? 16-1. Jensen, let's just start off with the coach quarterback, because that's where I like to start off with handicaps here. I trust both of those guys. But if I trust one more than the other, I got to be honest with you, I think I trust the coach a little bit more than I do the star quarterback.
1: Well, that's the operative word, right? In a great spot in our daily gridiron countdown to Canton here, because the coaching hires are probably as noteworthy, if you will, as some of the player additions. So you get Greg Roman, looking at where the playoff exit was, they're trying to get a fresh start. They go out and they get the boy wonder in Mike McDaniel as the OC. You get a Shanahan-rooted, motion-heavy, perimeter-oriented scheme, outside zone, misdirection, quick timing throws, yards after catch. The idea, I think, is pretty clear. You're trying to get the ball out of Justin Herbert's hands faster to protect him, number one. You want to have a healthy Omarion Hampton, who was such a game changer for them before the injury, and you want him to be as fresh and as nimble as possible. And so offensively, I think you and I looked at where when that hire was made, that was an automatic upgrade of, oh, baby, okay, Jim Harbaugh knows exactly where the bread is buttered. He knows he's got not only a franchise-changing quarterback, but he's got a chance to have an MVP quarterback if Justin Herbert can keep the mileage and the damage off of the body for as long as possible throughout the regular season and hopefully deep into the AFC playoffs. Well, the scheme, I think, is going to be a lot better, and I'm very excited that Mike McDaniel no longer has to worry about talking to the media. He can go back into the lab. He can do what he's best at, and those guys can cook up anything and everything they want. Because let's face it, Dave, the weaponry is really good. It's really good for the Chargers here. The other side of this, too, and you and I looked at it even in our Circa Millions handicaps week in and week out. This team is so different with a healthy Joe Alt, with a reinforced offensive line. It is night and day, the effectiveness. That's probably where the handicap begins for me. If you can promise me that for three quarters of the season, we have a healthy offensive line for the Chargers, I'm pretty bullish on them. But that ultimately is a huge question mark. The defense, really damn good. Really, really good. Now, what can they do for an encore here? They get Derwin James with the multi-year extension. Khalil Mack comes back for year 13. God, it's crazy to think 13 years for Khalil Mack. But they went heavy in the trenches, man. They wanted to reinforce the line of scrimmage. I send this to you because I know you're extremely high on this team. I picked the Broncos to win the West. I still trust that the Broncos have the fewest amount of question marks. Where are you most bullish for the Chargers this year? Because I know you're high on them, not only for the division, but potentially overall in the AFC as well.
0: You nailed a couple spots of why I'm so bullish on this football team this year, why I did pick them to win this division. And I think the key is up front. And it, like, remember the old TV show, The Odd Couple, with Oscar Madison and Felix Unger? I mean, I'm really showing my age in this one now. Can two men that completely are opposite live together, right? That's Jim Harbaugh to me and Mike McDaniels. They feel like complete polar opposites, but I think in reality they're not. And this is the weird thing. This odd couple, I think, is actually going to work. Because when Mike McDaniels was down there in Miami and they were having the number one offense and they were putting up 60-plus points against the Broncos not that long ago, how are they doing it, Jensen? Yeah, they had the speed on the outside that everybody talked about, right, with Tyreek Hill back in the day, and they certainly had weapons there. It was the running game, and that's what they're going to get back to. Jim Harbaugh wanted to hire an offensive coordinator that's going to exact his vision, which is run the football first. So, yes, we're always going to look to the flash, and we're going to look to Herbert, and the star power, and the Hollywood looks, and the hair, and MVP, and all that. It's going to be running the football. That's what this team is going to win with. Herbert's going to be great, and I'm not saying he's a complimentary piece to the offense. Absolutely not. But what I'm saying is it's not going to all fall on his right arm. It's not going to fall on how many times did he get sacked last year. When you get back Slater and Ault to bookend tackle this thing, that is massive. As big as any acquisitions, and they got to stay healthy, that anybody else will have around the league. So that's what I'm looking at first and foremost. I got to look at this and say this might be an under team a lot this year. They're going to run the ball more. And then when Herbert needs to make a play, whether it's with his arm or his legs, by the way, because he can really run as well for a big guy, they're going to ball control a lot of this stuff. Chris O'Leary is the new defensive coordinator now that Jesse Minter is the new guy in Baltimore. And he's kind of coming from this Harbaugh tree, right? So he comes from the college ranks, and they all know each other. And the Harbaugh tree is kind of the big family, whether you're still in it or you've moved on like Minter has. So they trust O'Leary to be able to hold this defense together. And Jim Harbaugh, even though he's an old quarterback, is kind of a defensive-minded guy first. So I think all of the kind of philosophies of the coordinators are going to align with the head coach. And for that reason, I think this is a solid football team. I think at 9.5 for a win total, at juiced a little bit at -$1.30, I think it's very bankable that this is at least a 10-win football team. Remember, Jensen, they won 11 games last year, and it felt like Justin Herbert was running for his life without his tackles. And they still won 11 games. So why would I believe, with a revamped offensive line and two potentially Pro Bowl guys on either side, that this isn't even a better football team? It's one of my favorite plays on the board, over 9.5 win total here. I do like them at plus money at almost 2-1 to win the division. It is predicated on health. You mentioned Hampton coming back from injury as well. So there's a lot of guys coming back from injury that we're counting on as well. But first and foremost, if the defense is as good or at least close to as good as it was a year ago, and the offensive line is markedly better, this football team is going to win a lot of games, and they're going to do it in the way they want to do it. Run the ball, ball control, and that normally leads to unders in the NFL.
1: Second toughest schedule, according to our VSiN NFL betting guide, and I make no bones about wanting to map out in Survivor contests, and if you are in Circus Survivor, obviously there are going to be teams that you have to hold on to. The Chargers are not the case, but there is a littered amount of difficult games after week two. Think about it. If you don't burn the Chargers, which I think a lot of people will in week one at home against the Cardinals, your next quote-unquote viable spot is on the road the following week against Vegas, because after that, at Buffalo, home against Seattle, at Denver, home against Kansas City, home against the Rams, at Houston, at the Ravens, maybe the Jets, maybe. But you got to have the patience of Job to go there if you don't burn it early. Are you a burn the Charger early and Survivor fan, or are you going to hold on to him for later?
0: I'm holding on, baby. Hold on loosely, but don't let go. 38 special. I like that Jets week 11, if you can have that patience, as you alluded to, Jensen. And I do think that would be the spot for me. But again, you know, early on, and Jim Harbaugh is... he's a little bit different than some of these other coaches. I'm not saying some of the other coaches are looking at the first couple weeks as extended, you know, old preseasons. But with the elongated regular season, it's, yes, every game matters, and that's what we love about this league. Nobody mails anything in. But I do think this football team is going to get better and better and better, because it's kind of like that, you know, push the big boulder down the hill mentality. They want to crush you physically, right? And that momentum might take a little bit of time to build. But, Jensen, when they get there, week 11, Jets coming to L.A., give me the Chargers in that spot if you're a Survivor fan and have a little bit of patience. You are watching By the Books on VSiN, the Sports Betting Network.
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11: VSiN, the Sports Betting Network. July the 14th be with you on a Tuesday. Appreciate you hanging out with us in the AM, wherever you may be. He's Kelly Bidlin. I'm Dustin Sweetelson. At SiriusXM Channel 158, YouTube TV, the VSIN Watch app, radio affiliates everywhere. Brain went completely dead for a good half a second there.
12: I caught that. You felt it. Yeah, I felt it.
11: It was palatable.
12: Thought I was going to have to take over.
11: Well, that's...
12: Roll them off to the side and take over.
11: But that's what we get to do here. We get to let someone else take over. As we've neglected baseball for a couple segments here. We have the All-Star game tonight. I'll have some plays on the MVP market a little bit later. I'm going deep down the board. And if you bet on the Home Run Derby last night, you're profitable if you followed this guy's advice. He's Mark Borchard. You hear him on this program every single week at Base Winner on X, and he joins us via the Progressive Guest Line. All right, Mark, let's talk about the article you put out. You posted it on X yesterday. A very profitable and successful Home Run Derby for you. Jordan Walker gets the win. You also like Schwarber there. They meet in the finals, which is like a dream for you to lock in and guarantee you're going to win something. What ultimately led you backing Jordan Walker in this spot to win the Home Run Derby?
13: Well, it's something that I've done for the last, I guess, 2019, so 7 years. And I used to be really lousy at the Home Run Derby. I wanted to get involved in it. So I did a pretty extensive research project in 2019. And I came up with, let's do off speed last 3 years. We did exit velocity and balls in play, launch speed, balls in play, and then home runs per ball in play. Mm. And I've been doing that the last 7 years. And so what I do is I put three guys into like a Dutch bet. So yesterday I put Contreras, Walker, and Schwarber, and I'm not making this up. It's on my site. All into a Dutch bet for plus 130. So, you know, it's been really good. And it's one of those things, I was talking to Kelly before I came on. It's like a fairly simple process, and you wonder, well, maybe it's just a sample size thing, but it's won the last 6 or 7 years. So, I always look forward to the All-Star break, particularly the Home Run Derby. And then, of course, I don't know about you guys, but it's nice to have a little bit of a breath of fresh air where you don't have to grind it out every day to kind of update your models and just take a couple hours off at least.
12: Yeah, for you too with Major League Baseball and for me with NBA, for any sport that you're doing every single day, a little bit of a break just to reset and even refresh your own brain and then kind of reset all your numbers and look at everything. I'm with you, Mark. Break is good. All right, July most wins. We did not get to this yesterday, so I'll update this leaderboard. Gil Alexander, somewhere in San Francisco or wherever, just having the time of his life right now. It's his 80-1 ticket on the Boston Red Sox is looking pretty good. 9-1. They lead the monthly record here. And then we got a bunch of teams with 7 wins. Updated odds at DraftKings. Red Sox plus 110. Rays 7-1. Brewers 10-1. Braves 12-1, Tigers 13-1, Guardians 13-1. I know you had some thoughts on kind of your sims and what they're showing and where there might be some value on the board here.
13: Yeah, for sure. Well, first of all, big shout out to Gil for getting ahead of it. How well did that season, did that age, right? Yeah. So he was all over that one. And one of the things I do is I've been working on this market. He kind of turned me on to the market a couple years ago. Mm-hmm. And I've been doing this and simulating the market. So I'm updating it every week and you can kind of see how my July monthlies have evolved, and some of them have not been so good, particularly the Mets and the Dodgers. But I've been with these two teams from a bomb standpoint, the Twins and the Orioles, and they're still showing value in the market. Now, both of those teams, 7-3, I've got the Twins with a 13% chance, so plus 643 from a probability standpoint, and they're in the market right now at 18-1. And then the Orioles I have them at 11.8%, so plus 747 on the money line, and they're 25-1. So I hope one of these three teams win. I actually am really rooting for Gil. I think that he puts a lot of time and effort into that, and I enjoy it so much that I built some Monte Carlo simulations for the month, and it's been one of the funnest. But I don't know if you guys do the betting, there. Dustin, do you do any monthly betting? It's a super fun market.
11: I pick and choose. I'll maybe do two or three a year. I really have to like the options. My biggest problem with this, Mark, is I always go way deep down the board for the long shots. And when I do that, that's when something shorter hits. When I go shorter, the long shot winds up hitting. I have not ever cashed one of these, but I only do maybe three a year at most. Mm. But you mentioned the Orioles off to a good start, and I don't think they're going to do this, but I keep dreaming about a world where Baltimore's ownership in the second half, they're the team that tries to trade for Tarik Skubal or tries to get a legitimate frontline starter, because I still believe in a wide-open American League, there could be value deep down the board in terms of making the postseason. I think you're not as high on Boston continuing the run that they're on and making the playoffs, Mark, but what about someone else? Does anyone else jump out to you as maybe an undervalued playoff look?
13: Well, Dustin, you brought up a really good point about the trade deadline and what teams are going to do. And unfortunately, I don't feel like I'm an expert enough to be able to model that, to be able to put it into a model. So what I do is, I do the sims based on the team, the way they're composed right now. And so I think that maybe if I give out a couple plays, like people can inject their own opinion on what they're going to do at the trade deadline. But there's actually six teams to make the playoffs that show value. And I'll just kind of

0: time to win to get in the playoffs, -129. And they're +210, so that's one I'd like. Oh, and this one, can't forget the Nationals. These two, Nationals and Marlins. Nationals should be +213, and they're +1200. Marlins, I have it -122, and they're +200. So there's quite a few value plays. And again, that's based on just what the pure probabilities are with my rating. So, you know, take that for what it's worth and then kind of make your own injection there as far as like what you think is going to happen at the trade deadlines, Dustin.
1: Yeah, I love it. So that was Cubs, Marlins, Cardinals, Nationals at current price. And one more I'm missing, Mark.
0: Cards, Cubs, Astros, Nationals, and Marlins.
1: Astros, that was the one I was missing. Okay.
2: The Astros is a good one just because if you look at some of the numbers, since Josh Hader returned, the bullpen numbers have improved. They were blowing a lot of games late and making them out of reach. Hunter Brown back, I don't know if he's going to find that form, but I think the All-Star break could be good for him. The concern would be pitching. Now, you brought up the Nationals, and you still have them at a plus price, but significantly shorter of the market right now. I went on Pod to the Futures with JVT and Mitch Moss, and that episode will be coming out, I believe, today. And Mitch threw out the idea of James Wood for MVP. And I think if Washington makes the playoffs and there's an injury to Ohtani, that feels like the guy I'm thinking about here, Mark, is James Wood as an MVP candidate. We need a lot to happen with Ohtani. But how do you feel about what Washington's done with him hitting leadoff, 10 leadoff home runs this season? He's already cleared his total on the season of home runs in the year. Do you believe Wood has staying power as an MVP candidate?
0: I certainly do, Dustin. That's a good point. You know, it's very timely because I did first-team offense, base winner first-team offense today. Another post on my site. I hope you guys enjoy those posts. They're really fun posts. But what the interesting thing was, who's got the best base winner runs created in the National League? And guess what? Who that is? It's James Wood at 7.97 base winner runs. So he tops that National League lineup for me. So I think you're onto something there, Dustin.
2: Last one before we let you go. Mark Borchardt's with us, baseball handicapper, basewinner.com, at basewinner on X. I think I'm going all in on the Phillies to win the NL, win the World Series, because Wheeler looks like old Wheeler. Do you think I'm crazy, or do you believe in the fighting Phils in the second half?
0: I've got them 86% to win the to make the playoffs, 59% to win the division. So my model is right with you guys. And again, that's derived from the component ratings. So the component ratings are good, and you can look at that bullpen, and they've got some pieces there. They've been top five all year for me. And then of course the hitting's, you know, got two guys in the home run derby yesterday, and you know, they anchored that lineup as well as you know, top to bottom, it's pretty good too, Dustin.
2: He is Mark Borchardt. Check him out, basewinner.com, at basewinner on X. Love chatting with you, my friend. We'll do it again in a couple weeks, I think, when I'm back in here.
0: Yeah. Sounds good. My pleasure, guys.
2: And great job on the handicap. Jordan Walker, home run derby.
1: That was easy.
2: Yeah, easy. I mean, when he started swinging and he looked so chill, I mean, it was casual home runs. It was like, all right, this is going to be an issue. Murakami certainly was an issue. Schwarber, I felt good about for a minute. And then Walker just devastated me. Hey, the VSiN NFL betting guide, it is out right now. 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Speaking of football, the AFC West. I was shocked when I looked at these teams and saw this. Find out what that is next.
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2: The numbers tell the story. That's what the guy says at the top of every hour. I listen to it.
3: I can't tell if you're just making fun of me or not. If Dustin's making fun of me, I type loudly.
2: No.
3: And just do like hit
2: no,
3: his computer.
2: No, I have a couple ticks. One is if there's downtime in my life and I'm around people, I whip my phone out and I just start scrolling Twitter. That's one tick that I have. I have another one where like I twirl my hair when I'm anxious. And I'll walk around the house and I'll look in the mirror and I'll have one piece of hair.
3: How does that work?
2: The other tick. You never want to know. I have another tick.
3: His hair.
2: I have another tick when I'm like just like trying to focus. I slam the mouse part.
3: Oh, okay. All right.
2: And I just hit like the home button over and over again.
3: Okay. All right. Good.
2: It's not healthy. It's not normal. But when I deal with my therapist every other Wednesday, it doesn't even crack the top 10 issues that we're working on right now, if I'm going to be honest.
3: I haven't heard that one. I was trying to finish an email quicker.
2: I'm always like home screen on Twitter as if like Twitter's going to actually show me stuff in real time.
3: Right. Yeah.
2: And that's the great debate I have with the fiance is that she doesn't understand. I'm like, I have to be on Twitter when something big's happening because I don't know if it's going to stay in my algorithm when I need to prep the show. And she's like, I think that's just an excuse to ignore me. And I'm like, yes and no.
3: Yes and no. Yeah.
2: But if you're not on social media as it's currently happening, there's a chance you'll miss out on the factoids and the certain pieces we need to do the show.
3: Absolutely. 100%.
2: So,
3: I'm with you.
2: So there.
3: I understand.
2: My fiance's listening. Kelly co-signs. I'm allowed to keep doing it. Yep. He told me I'm allowed.
3: He's allowed.
2: Kelly told me I'm allowed. I'm also allowed to bet the NFL. I'm a big boy. I'm an adult here. And we're going to tackle the AFC West today. We'll do a couple other divisions later in the week. By the way, ACC Media Days start. Tomorrow in North Carolina, we will talk ACC during the week. I'll have some thoughts there. And I think people, you know, North Carolina opens with TCU again. A lot of people have not forgotten about what went down last year. I haven't done a ton of prep in North Carolina, but my anticipation is they're going to be improved. They're catching 6.5 in week one. I might be the ultimate contrarian to back Bill Belichick in week one. We'll
3: do
2: more on that tomorrow. But the AFC West is what we're tackling in the NFL right now. I got to tell you, Kelly, when I dove into these teams, it's not like we don't know who they are. I mean, the identities are pretty consistent. Andy Reid, Patrick Mahomes and the Chiefs. Herbert's been with the Chargers. We have another year of Harbaugh. Sean Payton and Bo Nix together. I was dead wrong about this combination. I'm now somewhat of a Bo-liever.
3: Oh, man.
2: But
3: yeah.
2: You can't talk about this division without talking about the schedule runs that these teams find themselves on, most notably the contenders. So let's start with Kansas City. Win totals 10.5. Their plus 160 is the favorite to win this division. They added Justin Fields, Kenneth Walker, DeMarcado at running back. Mm-hmm. Legarius Sneed returns at corner. Kyer Elam comes over to help with the cornerback position. Remember, both their top corners are now with the Los Angeles Rams. They drafted Mansoor Delane out of LSU, who I love to replace Trent McDuffie. Peter Woods, I think, is the most underrated player in the draft, who has the potential to be a top five guy, and they wound up getting him as late as they did. 28th in schedule, which means that it's fifth hardest this year for Kansas City. And here's why. Week one, Denver. Week two, Indy. Pretty difficult. At Miami, at the Raiders, then they have their bye. Week five bye is concerning. Philadelphia won a Super Bowl with a week five bye. I don't love that early. But I think for this team, it might actually work out because if Patrick Mahomes isn't back from the ACL, that lets him get acclimated after that week five bye. But it's not a spot where teams traditionally win the Super Bowl. Philadelphia, as I mentioned, prior to them, it was the Saints in 09 who had a week five bye. That was the last time before that. We want to look for later byes.
3: Mm-hmm, mm-hmm.
2: It's later in the year that has me concerned for the Chiefs. Week 12 to 17, at Buffalo, at the Rams, back-to-back Thursday games, at the Bengals in week 14, Monday Night Football hosting the Patriots. Say whatever you want about New England. They still went to the Super Bowl last year. Then it's the Niners at the Chargers before finishing with the Raiders. That week to 12 to 17, that's as tough as it gets. And for me, when I look at this division, it's about how these teams are going to navigate the runs that they have to deal with the same teams over and over again.
3: Yeah, it's the division, one of the toughest divisions that you're going to get in football, and then having to go up against the NFC West as well, right? Like, it's an incredible combination for all four of these teams that they have to deal with. I think what's interesting with the Chiefs, so you went through the tough games. The easy games, though, there are some easy games on the schedule,
2: it's,
3: right?
2: It's more for me that they're coming in bunches. That is my concern is that, look, they have a nice little stretch at the Dolphins, at the Raiders. You like those two. Jets at Falcons versus Cardinals. That's nice. It's just, it's a brutal run, 12-17. And that's where the money's made at the end of the season.
3: Mm-hmm. Yeah, no, absolutely. Look, I think a couple questions, and this is shout out to Steve Magnet. That's some great notes in the NFL betting guide. Go check it out. Mahomes, I don't know how you're treating Mahomes and Knicks. I'm treating them as they're healthy entering the season, at least for all of my offseason prep with these teams. I'm treating them as healthy. I wouldn't be shocked if we have some holdups at the beginning of the season. I think Mahomes is definitely ahead of where Bo Nix is at. But something just to keep on everybody's radar, a reminder, both these guys coming in off of injury. But, Steve did a great job of going through, hey, is Mahomes a little bit on the decline? The numbers have been going down year after year here, and I think that is something that's fair to bring up, especially with, I think there's still some questions at wide receiver.
2: Yeah, I don't understand the offensive philosophy, being honest.
3: Right,
2: with you.
3: Yes, there you go.
2: I don't understand, and this is something I had an issue with the Cowboys under Tony Romo when he was the quarterback. Mm. And I think Tony Romo got very unfair blame the last few years there because they kept taking weapons away and they kept going, Tony, why can't you be better?
3: Right.
2: Hold on, we have less reliable receivers. Why are you not better? I understand it's a salary cap league and that's just kind of the nature of the beast here. But I kind of would have hoped we'd be looking at a year where the number one receiver was a true dog.
3: Yeah.
2: Not we're trying to figure out if Xavier Worthy, Tyquan Thornton, because I don't know the Rashee Rice situation ever.
3: Right.
2: And Travis Kelce's old.
3: You're relying a lot on Travis Kelce. So, yeah, I think there are fair questions on the offense, and I'm interested to see with the defense, because Steve wrote up some great notes about the defense being on the decline, but I think they've made a lot of offseason additions there, and this defense will be better, and I trust Spagnuolo. But I think it's an interesting team with some questions, and what we saw last year with them only winning six games, that this is not going to be an AFC West that they can just roll into the season and win easily.
2: And because of that, because you mentioned questions about Kansas City, the defense with the corner spots, the no true number one receiver, Mahomes off the injury, you want to think about someone else here. I just find it very hard to do so. With the adversity of the schedule for all of these teams playing the same guys, and I wanted to think about the Chargers, but when you think about having to deal with adversity, Justin Herbert's the last guy you want to back in these spots. Chargers win totals 9.5. They are the second shot on the board at plus $1.90. Now, that to me says more about Bo Nix's injury than it does about belief in the Chargers, because I still have questions about them addressing needs, right? I still don't know where they stand with the pass rush. They had an interesting offseason. They filled out the offensive line. Tyler Badaez comes in to play center. Cole Strange in to play guard. They brought in two tight ends to go with Gadsden. And Njoku and Kolar, who I like both, two totally different looks. Very good tight ends here. Yeah. And fullback Alec Ingold leads me to believe that Mike McDaniel wants to run the football with Omarion Hampton. I like Akeem Mezidor. He'll hit the ground running. He's an older rookie. He was awesome at Miami. And then Mike McDaniel. That seems to be like the big point here about the Chargers. If he can unlock what we've been waiting for with Herbert, this team can win the division. But again, it's backing Herbert. And as far as a scheduling standpoint for the Chargers, they open, Cardinals Raiders. And then this is their four-week stretch at one point. At Buffalo, at Seattle, versus Denver, at Kansas City. Then they go into their bye. Out of the bye, at the Rams versus the Texans, at the Ravens Monday Night Football. Outside of the bye, you can make the case they can lose all of those games.
3: You could. The bye comes at a perfect time, though, right? At least you do chop up that ridiculously strong schedule. So it is. There's not going to be a bet for me as far as who to win this division. Like you said, I think it's who else you're looking at. We'll get to Denver. We'll talk about them. I think there's questions there. I loved Jesse Minter. I think what he did with this defense was awesome to watch, really deserving the head coaching job in Baltimore. I think a bit of a wash, though. I'm excited to see McDaniel come in and run this offense. And I think Harbaugh will put a lot of trust in him. I think he's a great head coach. I'm very critical of Justin Herbert. I don't think he gets criticized enough. I think this is another guy, though, like we talk about in Kansas City. I don't know if he has all the pass catchers he needs to be fairly judged either, but As far as regular season goes, Dustin, this would be my lane for who wins the division. Chargers.
2: Okay. I want to touch on the Broncos in the next segment because they have a couple of issues at play. It's not just Knicks. There was an arrest in the offseason. Very concerning. 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
2: 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I am Matt Brown. That is Wes Reynolds. That is Kelly Bidlin. We are getting ready for the Open Championship. Don't you call it the British Open, although I will probably several times over the course of this program. We are not going to spend a lot of time talking about last week. We're not going to spend a lot of time talking about the course just actually in general. We might talk a lot about how the course plays, some comments starting to come out. Watch the show from yesterday. If you're over on YouTube side of things, hey, how you doing? Appreciate it. There's a video up there from yesterday. You can go in and get all of our thoughts on all of that, or you can head over to VSiN.com and you can read Wes's article from top to bottom over there with that one. But we want to get right into it because we not only want to get to the plays that we have in our account, there's probably some guys that you like and you're wondering why we didn't play them. So we're going to try to hit as many of those as we can as possible and let you know why maybe they didn't make our card because of the price attached. Maybe they didn't make our card because it was something that just stood out to us that we couldn't quite get to. We'll try to get to as many of those big names as we can. But Wes Reynolds, Kelly Bidlin, guys, we are here. We are looking at the final major of the year. We are looking at our first cut for Scottie Scheffler in 4 years, and we are heading into some very interesting pricing. Kelly, before we get into Wes's course breakdown here, if we pop up just the odds board really, really quickly and take a look at where we sit with all of this, Scottie Scheffler is still your short shot in this tournament, but we definitely see some guys much closer to him than we have pretty much in the last 3 or 4 years.
3: Mm-hmm. Yeah, we sure do. And I think it's justified. I think that the way Rory comes in, I think it'd be interesting to see if Rory had won the Scottish Open last week, what this pricing would be like. I think he'd probably be the favorite consensus. I think they're pretty justified to be this close together at the top. DraftKings actually one of the books where they're about as far apart as you're going to see, +650 for Scottie Scheffler, Rory McIlroy +840. Then we drop down to Matt Fitzpatrick at 18-1, which is about as good of a Matt Fitzpatrick number out there as you're going to get right now, as he is one of the more popular bets of the week. And Tommy Fleetwood, I guess I should say, too. Those are DraftKings probably your place to go to bet those guys, not your place to go bet Scottie Scheffler.
2: Yeah, if you're looking here, most people have MGM as far as national books go with all of that. Scotty actually +750 over there. So again, shop around, as we say, always. There's a little bit of, not as much as usual, but there is some bets that have been made long time ago on these. And so there will be some different pricing out there. Rory at 9-1, 16 on both Tommy and Fitzpatrick, 22 on Rahm, 28 on Hovland, 28 on Schauffele, 28 on Ludwig, 28 on Goddard. So a lot of guys sitting there at 28-1 over at MGM. 30-1 on Wyndham Clark, and everybody else is longer than that. And so we're just kind of starting to see some separation here between the guys at the top and the guys at the middle. But like I said, if you are a longtime listener to the podcast, you know Wes Reynolds' wife's one of the best preview articles there is in all the industry. If you're not a VSiN Pro subscriber, go over there. We got some sort of special running. I don't know what it is right now. I was gone last week, but we got something running. So just, yeah, take advantage of it. There's some sort of special running on that for sure. And Wes, let's talk a little bit about Royal Birkdale.
21: Yeah, Royal Birkdale in Southport, Merseyside, England. Biggest city nearest that is Liverpool. 11th time Royal Birkdale is hosting this. First time since 2017 when Jordan Spieth was your winner at 12 under par. Renovation recently done, which I'll get into that momentarily, in 2024. And this crew, McKenzie and Hebert, have done like 8 of the 10 Open Championship venues in terms of redesigns or renovations. So should be very familiar with them. Par 70, 72, 23, about 67 yards longer than what they used in 2017. Fairways kind of on the narrower side, 32 yards. Fescue with a little bit of bent grass. Rough can be about 4 to 6 inches, native and fescue grasses. Firmer, but the landing areas, I think, are a little bit more level than a typical links course because you're going to have a lot of flat lies. Fewer of those blind second shots into the greens as well. So Royal Birkdale, as we were talking about yesterday on the first look long shots, straightforward setup, relatively speaking. Kind of what you see is what you get. 5,500 square feet, the fescue and bent grasses, so a little bit smaller than they're going to see at a typical PGA Tour or DP World Tour stop, for that matter. A lot of surrounding bunkers, not only there, but in the fairways, 110 on the layout, most that they're going to see on the tour. So that's the primary defense, right? The bunkers and also the wind, because the course is close to the Irish Sea. So you could get some wind here, and it could wreak havoc, even though initial forecast doesn't look like it's going to be all that arduous compared to past British Opens. 10.5 to 11 on the stimp is what you're going to be looking at on the green. So they are going to be slower than typical in terms of the changes. And I'll go through those really quickly. 5, 7, 14, and 15, the biggest changes. Short par 4 fifth was completely redesigned because they wanted to make a drivable risk reward to a raised green surrounded by probably the deepest bunkers you'll see on the layout. The 14th, by the way, is now a par 5, which is the first par 5 that these players are going to see on the course. There are no par 5s on the front nine. Both of them are on the back, 14 and 17. So it was a par 3, now it's a long par 5, and then you have a longer par 3 now on the 15th, which I believe is 241, is what that is going to be. So 14 and 17 are your par 5s. I've got a video at my column up at beeson.com where Sir Nick Faldo, three-time Open champion, kind of takes you through the changes. And any comparable courses, guys, pretty much all the open road courses like Port Rush and Troon and the usual suspects, Renaissance, where they played the Scottish last week, and maybe some stateside courses that are a little bit by the water where the wind can affect it. Pebble Beach, Kiwa Island, Wailea, where they used to play the Sony Open. So pretty straightforward setup, I think, you're getting here at Birkdale. And what it's all going to depend on is the weather. In terms of rain, doesn't look like there's going to be very much, if at any at all. But winds, I think, are going to pick up a little bit on the weekend, at least on initial forecasts.
2: Kelly, you are our resident kind of weatherman here for the podcast. That's why you pull up the wind finder screen there for people to look at who are watching over on VSiN or on the YouTube side of things here. And while there is wind, it's not really anything I'm going to put into the handicap here this week. Now, as always, we are recording this on Tuesday, and weather changes, but I didn't, at least with my initial kind of run here, I didn't really do too much from a weather standpoint.
3: Yeah, neither did I. I think you just gotta, you know, this is one of those tournaments we gotta enter and know that this could change at any moment. But yeah, as far as preparation on a Tuesday and projecting forward, I mean, this is about as calm as you could possibly expect, I think, for an Open Championship, for as for what we're seeing, a combination of rain and wind in the forecast. So yeah, really calm. It's not really something I'm factoring in right now either, but just got to be aware when you're talking about a tournament like this, that it could pop up at any moment. We shouldn't be shocked.
21: Kind of looks relatively hot, to be honest with you. When I looked at the temperatures, it was going to be like high 70s. That reminds me of Royal St. George a few years ago. So this isn't going to be that like nasty weather we saw at Port Rush a few years ago. Like it looks pretty clear and sunny and being relatively warm for a British summer.
2: And we've had some guys step in front of the microphone. So just to give you a little bit of context here, this is Justin Rose. I think the rough is burning out, so there's an opportunity for players, if they want to feel like they can sort of hit it over corners and potentially run it through and just accept 60 to 80 yards out, but playing it out of the rough. So you might see a varied bunch of strategies. Rory McIlroy, okay, it might be in the rough, but it's not that penal. So you get a wedge in your hand, and you can figure it out from there. When you give professional golfers options and you can create a little bit of doubt in their minds in terms of should I play this shot or not, that's when things start to get fun, especially for the viewer, he added, but not so much for us. And John Rahm, I think more so than ever when it's firm, you want to be in the fairway so you can have more control over the golf ball, because out of the rough, you start having flyers and the ball can release so much. Even when you're 100 yards away, it can be tricky to find the green. So three different superstars there, two opinions kind of the same mind. And then John Rahm saying, I still kind of want to be in the fairway here, even if we are talking about the rough kind of being a little bit burnt out. My guess is the vast majority of guys are still going to opt for accuracy as opposed to bombing it. I walked through this course last night, every single hole,
0: looked at all the distances of these bunkers that they have out there and all of that. And yeah, there are going to be some holes where maybe you're downwind. And even though there's not a lot of wind, even if you're only getting, but if you're getting 10 mile an hour wind help, that can certainly help anytime you have a driver in your hand. Maybe if they're downwind, maybe they'll cut a corner. Maybe they'll do all of that. But my guess, and this is just a guess, and we'll know a lot more after round number one, but my guess is we see a lot of guys just trying to avoid getting into these bunkers, into the fairways, taking maybe a little bit longer into the greens as you would normally want, but it will save them strokes, I think, overall. Guys like Rory, from he can bomb it to 60 out. Yeah. He can bomb it to say, yeah, maybe he'll do that. I don't know if that's going to be the strategy for the
21: not field. Many of these bunkers, by the way, that you can really reach the green from on a second shot. So it's almost like taking a little bit of a penalty.
3: Yeah, that's a good call too, Wes. So yeah, I'm very interested to see how I think some of the longer hitters, if there is different strategy with those guys, especially like a Bryson DeChambeau, right? Like it's nobody expects anything out of Bryson. I think he has limitations with the rest of his game, right? Does he just say, "Hey, let me zig when everybody's zagging here, or zag when everybody's zigging, and just bomb and try to bomb and gouge and play it, figure it out further down the course." I'm interested to see if that becomes a thing. I kind of think it will with a couple of these guys. But yeah, Matt, I'm still prioritizing accuracy off the tee, keeping it in the fairways.
0: Yeah, I mean, it's still got to be a carry, and that's the thing. It's like there's a difference between hitting a ball a long way and like carrying it a long way. I think all these guys are going to hit it a long way this week if it really is playing as firm and fast as it is, but that's different than carrying it a long way. And so that brings Rory into play. That brings Bryson into play, like you're talking about, maybe cutting some corners and stuff like that. But there's not a ton of guys, I think, are going to feel super confident in doing that, including the world number one in Scottie Scheffler. We'll talk more about these players at the top of the board. Did we find the statistics with them enough to put them in our accounts? What did we put in our models? How did it spit out? What ended up in our account when we come back?
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27: 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I earned a title and discovered my purpose. I found belonging, an unbreakable bond with my fellow Marines. 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I will always look after those around me. I will always uplift and support my country and my community. 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
20: 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Here's Matt Brown, Wes Reynolds, and Kelly Bidlin.
0: Welcome back to Long Shots. Matt Brown, Wes Reynolds, Kelly Bidlin. And get you ready here for Royal Burtdale. Talk about this course, what we think we're going to see out of these players. But again, won't really know until we get to round number one. So maybe we'll have to make some adjustments somewhere along the way. The skills that matter, obviously something that we talk about each and every week here on the show. We go in, use the models from these guys out there who have built the skeletons for this. Hat Tip, Rick Rungood, Bet Spurts, Data Golf, et cetera, those guys out there, leaning on the hard work of those guys. We do go in, however, and decide what stats we want to put in, how much we want to weight those stats, and then whatever the model spits out, still whether it's worth making a bet on those golfers or not. So that's kind of how this all whole process goes for us here. And so when we kind of get going, guys, I mean, look, I think there is going to be the one big difference in modeling this week, and that is whether people decided to include distance into their models or not. I think that there is going to be a decent little contingency of people out there who think that distance is going to, in fact, matter in all this and think that there will be guys bombing away and not worrying about a burnout rough situation. I think there's going to be people out there who maybe listen to what John Rahm said whenever he took the microphone today and says, I'd still rather be in the fairway here. I don't really care. I think that it's going to be easier to control these balls and these hard, fast greens if I'm not hitting out of the rough and giving myself a chance for a flyer with all of that. So, Kelly, as we get going here, how did you emphasize? What strategy did you take? And is there anything that you felt like you weren't going to do and you ended up doing it anyway?
3: We talked about, I'm glad you brought it up in the first segment, because we did talk about kind of figuring out where those traps were going to be off the tee. And if, maybe there were some chances for some of these guys to possibly clear them. And I kind of came to the same conclusion. They're not messing around. This is an Open Championship. They know exactly where to put these things to dissuade guys from trying a strategy or gaining that type of an advantage. But like you said, if wind picks up, we'll see. And you know what? Just combining what everybody said a little bit in the first, I think when it comes to off the tee, I think the biggest priority is just to avoid these fairway traps. And that was always going to be the biggest priority, right? And I think if we're talking about more, hearing all those comments that you just read from the golfers, I think the one thing, it just makes that even more of a priority, right? Like if I want to take it, if I want to take driver out of the bag when I wasn't planning on it because it was going to look more for the distance or more for accuracy. But if I'm going to take driver and I'm more confident I can work my way around these traps or over these traps, I'm interested to see if that becomes more of a reality now when we are hearing about, maybe it's a little easier to hit it out of the rough. We're not worried as much about possibly getting into that range. So I'm interested to see how that plays out. I didn't actually bake in any distance whatsoever. I did do strokes gained off the tee. As we often talk about, distance kind of impacts that a little bit more than accuracy. So I did do some strokes gained off the tee. No pure distance, but then I did do good drives gained pretty heavily. So definitely looking for that accuracy, whether you're long or not, playing it out of the fairway where I started. And then very heavy on approach. Heavy strokes gained on approach, greens and regulation really played into the second shot aspect of this course, which I think is going to be the deciding factor here this week. And then we talked about it yesterday. These are still small greens. I would expect some wind to kick up at some point. I think around the green and scrambling, you want to be careful if you are de-emphasizing that this week. I really haven't. I still think that is going to come into play massively this week. I'm looking for guys that are going to be solid around the greens here. And so strokes gained around the green, scrambling, bogey avoidance, all of that kind of into the picture for me. All these par fours, what do we got, 12 par fours? I did some just par four scoring. Like Wes talked about, maybe this just plays a little bit more straightforward, and the par four scoring ends up mattering. So I did factor that in a little bit. Also did a little bit of strokes gained putting, but I think you could go I think this is a week you could probably go without any putting stats whatsoever. Also, with smaller greens, one stat I always like to punch in with smaller greens, three putt avoidance. Just don't want to be knocking it around forever on these greens. So that, and then punched in just kind of major history, how guys have played at majors here over the past few years. So, that's basically it. Off the tee, good drives, heavy approach, around the green scrambling, bogey avoidance, par fours, a little bit of putting, three-putt avoidance, and how you've played in majors the past few years.
0: Oh, is that all? Okay. All right. Well, all right. That's all you put in there? Simple. The 37 different category? Okay. Yeah. All right. No big deal. Wes, obviously approach going to play a big part in your model this week, as it does usually nearly every single week, but to distance or not to distance, what was your conclusion?
21: Yeah, and I did start with approach, by the way, and I think that that's the ultimate decider. It has certainly been at past opens here at Royal Birkdale. No real proximity stuff, by the way, because you're going to have short wedges around 100 yards, and you're going to have 200 yards or longer on some of these iron shots. So I really didn't think you could find that. But in terms of, you know, how we're taking it off the tee, I think distance is important, but it's controlling distance. And, you know, the spin plus the trajectory of your shots, because these could get caught up in the wind a little bit, because you're going to get a lot of even lies. And that's where I kind of agree with John Rahm and the quote that you recited earlier, Matt, is that you're getting a little bit more fair lies, I think, in these fairways necessarily than other places where they're kind of uneven, where they're a little bit more hilly, you know, an uphill lie or a downhill lie. They're pretty much straight and flat by and large. Even though it's start firm and these shots could roll through the fairway and you get a bad roll, it's not as much randomness, I think, here at Birkdale that you get at like a St. Andrews or a Carnoustie or Troon or someplace like that. So I leaned a little bit more on the accuracy side. And you could also go total driving if you want to include distance. That might be a little bit better than strokes gained off the tee, but I leaned more on the accuracy side here, I think, for sure, rather than distance. Bogey avoidance, that was something included. I think in 2017, you only had 22 players that, by the way, finished the Open through four rounds in red figures. So weather's not appearing to be overly difficult, but I think that there's a lot of bogeys here if you're not accurate off the tee. And I mentioned hitting those fairway bunkers. That's where I think is dangerous, because you are more often than not going to be able to reach the green. You might be able to get it up there close, and then you got to get into like those short pitches and really getting into, I think, some of that short fescue around the green. So scrambling and strokes gained around the green, specifically out of shorter grass, because that's what you're going to get here. You have a lot of pop bunkers. You have mown runoffs on the greens, and player short games, I think, are really going to be tested here. So I think around the green, it's even more important than I thought it was going to be just on the initial first glance. I did a little bit of putting, not a ton here, where you go like general putting, general strokes in putting, or you could go like slow greens. Some of the different sites that we talk about, Rick Rungood, Bet Spurts, et cetera, have those where you look at slow greens. And these are going to be on the slower side, 10 to a half to 11 on the stem. And they keep these slow because of the wind, even if the wind is not going to be maybe as much of a factor, at least today as we do this on Tuesday, than it might be on Thursday and Friday. It could definitely change this time of year. So I did include as more of a tiebreaker, and I always have one of these tiebreaker ones, right, where it's like the course designer or the type of weather. So I did do players in windy conditions, strokes gain total in that, just to at least account for it, because I didn't want to totally leave it out. But it's something like 1 or 2%. It's not something that's going to be weighted as heavily as like approach or off the tee or anything like that.
0: Yeah, no putting for me this week. These small greens, I mean, and they're going to be able to be aggressive with the putting. So I don't think that putting is going to be the differentiator here this week, actually. I think it's going to be the guys that are just putting it closest. And so with all of that, I mean, a ton of approach, decent amount of all the stuff that you guys said. Bogey avoidance, mainly because I just don't want like when we say bogey avoidance, the interesting part about bogey avoidance is it kind of brings in the factors of a lot of these other statistics as well, right? Like if you're not a good scrambler, then you're not getting up and down, you're making bogeys. And if you're not, like whatever. So it's like, it's kind of an all encompassing for some of these other stats. And so I kind of lean a little bit more heavily on that than I did scramble. I didn't leave it out mainly because I wanted to be able to sort the stat if I wanted to be able to go in and look and see where people landed on this, on the scrambling side of things. But that's where I am, there with that.
3: You're right. It's a good catch-all for the, I always call them the save your ass stats, right? For around the green, scrambling, right? It's a good catch-all. Three putt avoidance, right? All of that kind of factors into bogey avoidance.
0: I did something I really never do, which is fairways gained and greens gained, because I'm going the approach of people wanting to be in the fairways, and I'm going the approach of people wanting to be on the greens. And so added those in. And what we can look at here is kind of the top 12 of the consensus for me. I ran 40 rounds, 20 rounds, and then 12 rounds, and then went in and put those all together. You can see, no shock, that it's going to be Scottie Scheffler. Since I did go as short as 12 rounds, you're going to see Victor Hovland up there a little bit higher than you would if you went with a larger sample size in all of this. But it's going to be a lot of the names that you're, I mean, you would think, right? Matt Fitzpatrick, Tommy Fleetwood, Aaron Rye, Tom Kim. Alex Fitzpatrick may be a little different, interesting some out there. Siwoo, Colin Morikawa, Russell Henley, Patrick Reed, and then Sam Burns there for the top 12 for me in the model. How many of those actually make my betting card? We will find out here a little bit later. But when we come back, Wes Reynolds will run us through everything that he put in his account. I can go ahead and tell everybody right now, we do have a couple of plays between old Kelly Bidlin and Wes Reynolds, and also a pod play as well. Can we finally get one of these home? We have come so incredibly close. It is Long Shots.
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20: 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Here's Matt Brown, Wes Reynolds, and Kelly Bidlin.
0: Welcome back to Long Shots. Matt, Wes, and Kelly just went through all the stuff that we threw into the models this week. Flashed up a little graphic there if you want to go back. If you missed it, if you're a VSiN Pro subscriber, you can rewatch it. Or Kelly to flash it up there for you again. Just kind of show you, this is the consensus for me. I talk about this every week on the show, but hey, we can do graphics on the thing now. So here we go. The consensus model that you'll kind of hear me always talk about, where I will take all the different models that I run and then squish them all together. And this kind of being the consensus of the stuff that gets spit out there in all of that. But I do want to kick things off here with a play that both of you guys have in your account. Both of you guys are going to start pretty close to the top of the board, and a name that I imagine will be pretty popular this week in Matt Fitzpatrick. Wes, we'll go ahead and start with you. Kelly, you can come in for some cleanup duty here on Matt Fitzpatrick.
21: Yeah, Fitz in the running for player of the year. Obviously, we talked about that trend, you know, in terms of win equity prior in the season, where you look, I think 18 of the last 25, including 10 of the last 12, at least had one victory somewhere in the golfing world prior to the Open. And Matt Fitzpatrick's got three of them. Now, he hadn't been great in the majors. He's been okay, T18, T14, 22nd. That's really kind of the only, I guess, chink in his armor. But number one on strokes gained approach on the PGA Tour, number one in strokes gained around the green. And he's especially exceptional when you look at scrambling from those shorter grasses. But it's really been the putting that I think has come on, because we know he started absolutely ice cold on the West Coast, particularly in California. And then he started gaining more often than not, which is what he usually does typically throughout his career. Gained, by the way, 4.5 strokes on the slower greens at Renaissance. Somewhat similar greens here at Royal Birkdale. Not a lot of contours or anything to them. So seems like they're pretty straightforward. He's gained strokes, by the way, at the putter in 9 of his last 13. So I know the number has been compressed, and he was in the mid-20s kind of over the last couple weeks, and now you're 18-1 is the best. And Kelly mentioned earlier, DraftKings has kind of boosted some of these guys because I think they're so afraid of the Scotty exposure that they have. So that's where you're probably going to get the best number on a lot of these guys, especially kind of in that second, third tier mid range. So Matt Fitzpatrick for me at 18-1.
0: Yeah. Kelly, Wes, what did you like about Fitz?
3: Yeah. Wes hit a key word there for me. Boost. This is a reminder. Check all your books for offering any offerings of Boost. This is the guy I ended up taking advantage of that with over at MGM. They were at 16-1, a little 25% boost, takes it up to 20. So yeah, that became a bet on for me at 20-1 for Fitz. I think that, that 18-1 over at DraftKings, I think that's still a great number. If you start staring at, there's a lot of 15s in town here, or Caesars is hanging, what, a 12? Try to say that with this straight face, mm-hmm. Caesars. Get your outright book together. There's a lot of short numbers. I think when you start getting that low, I for anybody who listened to the podcast yesterday, it was really kind of down between Fitz and Rory for me, and how was I going to play this. Being able to get Fitz at 20, and yes, you could say the same thing about Rory. You could boost him up as well. But getting him at 20, it allowed me to expand the outright card a little bit more and add one more guy as well. So that's where I landed. And yeah, Wes hit on a lot, but man, it's just, you're checking all the boxes for me. It's the lead in form, how you played last week, the Scottish Open, fourth the Travelers. It's been an amazing season for Matt Fitzpatrick overall, heading home to England. What can he do there? I don't think there's any added pressure for a guy that's played this well this season in Open Championships in the past. I don't think it's the same pressure that might be on Tommy Fleetwood this week. And then just real quick on stats, second in good drive gains over the last 16 rounds. He can hit it straight off the tee. Second on approach over the last 16 rounds. We think that's important this week. Boom. Fifth around the green, fifth on bogey avoidance. It's just everything I was looking for. I couldn't pass up Matt Fitzpatrick at the end of the day.
0: Kelly, you and I share Sam Burns out there at 52-1. Pretty interesting to me that Sam ended up as high in the models as he did. You start to really, like, you and I were texting a little bit about this yesterday, where it's like, the smaller the sample size, the better he looks. It seems like he's kind of playing his best golf heading into the final major of the year. He's long enough if you need to be long here. He's accurate enough. He's been a little bit better off the tee from an accuracy standpoint. Really and truly with Sam Burns, and one of the things you could always rely on was his iron play. That kind of went away for about a year and a half, but that seems to be trending back in the right direction as well, as you can see that approach number right there, just green, green, green, green, green for Sam Burns after he had kind of lost it there for a while. I think that he's a very interesting cat here in this tournament, especially if, while I didn't include putting into this at all, if it does come down to the flat stick, he can roll it better than anybody.
3: Yeah, I mean, the fact that you're landing on Sam Burns and you're not even incorporating putting, I think says something. Yes, this is kind of Matt's guy, but still, that says something when Matt's not even looking at the putting. And like I was texting you, I was not expecting Sam Burns to be as far up in my model as he was. Last 16 rounds, he was my third highest rated guy. And I know there are questions about he just had the kid. Where is he at in preparation? We really thought there was a possibility he wasn't going to play this event. Guys, I don't know about you. He's there. He was there on Monday, the week of the Open. Maybe this isn't the full extent of the prep that he would have ideally liked heading into this, but he's there week of. I'm confident it's enough time for him to get familiar with anything he needs to. And yeah, I mean, four straight off the tees gained in. The approach numbers are sick. I'm with you on Burns this week, Matt. I thought that was a good outright play for a little bit of a longer shot, 52-1, and then I played him in top 20 market as well.
0: Oh, boys, I hadn't been able to pull this out in a little bit. Whether it was I was gone or Kelly was gone or whatever, but let's go ahead. Yeah. Oh, we got the pod play. Yeah. Wes Reynolds will go ahead and set it up for you, buddy. We are all on Colin Morikawa. I know we kind of tipped our hand maybe a little bit yesterday with all this, but boy, once you run that model, it just it made me feel good about what we thought yesterday.
21: Colin Morikawa, kind of a theme this week. We were just talking about Sam Burns, another recent first-time father, Burns a second time. But, yeah, they just had their child in late May, and Morikawa's kind of gone.

0: Victor, but he just fits the prototype here. If you look, second in strokes gained approach, fifth for driving accuracy, fifth for distance from the edge of the fairway. So this is a guy you just think, like, he kind of has the profile of the last winner here, Jordan Spieth, all the way back in 2017. And he is a winner of the Claret Jug before, won at Royal St. George in 2021, the week after he finished like 70th at the Scottish Open. So this is a guy that adjusts to different conditions very quickly. So I don't think it's going to hurt him as much going ahead and foregoing that event necessarily this week, even though the trend has been your friend if you played it the week before in the last 4 years. But I think that he can be the outlier to that. He popped in about every single category, approach, accuracy, you name it.
1: Look at the putting stats.
0: Absolutely.
1: Four in a row, the putter's red hot with Colin Morikawa right now. So, yeah.
2: I mean, there's not much more for me to say, really. I mean, the thing that really stood out for me, too, is just, like, we know we love his irons, but, I mean, he's top three of guys that are regularly on the tour. I mean, like, if you go to last 40 rounds, you're going to find, like, Francesco Molinari, and you're going to find, like, Antoine Roser. But, like, if guys are regular on tour, he's third in this in the last 40 rounds. That's actually him playing through several rounds while injured. And he still was hitting irons pure with all of that. So just absolutely, absolutely amazing. Nothing more really to add there. Wes, we got about a minute and a half, and you did end up on Tommy Fleetwood.
0: I did, and I'm probably going to get hurt again. And the number, by the way, stinks at 19-1, but yet I haven't seen a ton of support out there yet, even though it seems like the number has already been discounted because of the hometown tax, which I don't think really necessarily matters in the grand scheme of things. But he's been no worse than 14th in his last five starts, so I think he is playing consistent golf at the right time. Number one in scrambling, number three around the green, number six in accuracy on the PGA Tour, would certainly be a very popular winner. I said I was going to play him all year, and I'm going to stick to it, even though I don't like the number. He should be like 25 or 28 and not 19-1, which is the best in the market.
1: Yeah. I followed this up, Matt. I did bet a top 20 on Tommy. Huh. And it looks same thing, right? Correlated prices. You could say it's a bad top 20, but I don't think the outright prices on him is fair. You're right, Wes. I think he should probably be more, mid-20s. But, the top 20, I'm paying minus 125. I think I'm paying a little bit more than I should probably in that market as well. But you rattled it off. All those top 20 finishes, dude's in form. Hopefully the pressure just being at home isn't too much.
0: And he doesn't, like, quit when he's off, too. Like, he will keep fighting for that.
1: Mm-hmm.
2: Also should add, you're backing up your Fitzpatrick play, your Morikawa play, and your Burns play with top 20 bets as well, but you don't want to go anywhere. We still got three more outrights from Wes. Kelly's got another outright, and I got another couple myself to see if there's any of these that you want to go ahead and tail. And guys, I'll let you know, I used a boost as well, and it might drop your draw as to who it's on.
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9: I'm William Shatner. I've been around.

0: long time, but I'm truly humbled when I see the real battles our brave, paralyzed veterans have faced defending our freedom. And when they come home.
1: I had just come home from serving over in Germany. Next thing I know, it was 3 weeks later. I was paralyzed.
2: 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I broke my neck. It left me paralyzed for the rest of my life.
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0: 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A roof over their heads, accessible homes, cars, jobs, benefits.
1: PVA has brought me back to life.
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9: Welcome back to Long Shots. Getting right back into this as we got to make sure we give everybody enough time to talk about all these bets that are in their account. Maybe some of these guys that we didn't throw into our accounts. And Wes, let's go back to a guy that I think is going to end up by the end of all of this. If it's not love in the outright market, I bet you it's in the DFS market, whatever it might be, but Bob McIntyre.
10: Yeah, and we were talking about this yesterday, guys, that this has been kind of dominated by Americans in recent years, four of the last five, but I think maybe that this is going to be Ryder Cup-ish in the fact that that tends to favor the Europeans in terms of the accuracy side, so we might not get the American domination because I think the temptation is to always play a bunch of these Europeans because it's links golf and it usually doesn't work out that way, but it might actually revert to that. Robert McIntyre, my first of those European Ryder Cups, I played it at 36-1. Three top eights and six starts here at the Open. T7 last year at Port Rush. Also was second at a nearby course called Hillside Golf Club in Southport at the British Masters. So well acquainted with the Mersey side, if you will. T3 last week at the Scottish Open, led the field for strokes gained approach, gained almost 10 strokes total over four rounds on his irons. And I think he's kind of over that neck injury. We talked about it with Morikawa when he had those injuries. It kind of seems to be, you know, out of the difficult part of the storm with those injuries. And I think McIntyre is as well. Also, if you include putting, like you guys mentioned with Burns, very good putter, Robert McIntyre, ninth on the tour this season, looking to be the first Scotsman to win the Open, by the way. It's been a long time. Paul Lawrie, if you remember the duel with John Vandeveld down the stretch in 1999, and he was the last Scotsman to win. So McIntyre looks to be the best chance for that proud nation.
9: A couple of other guys here on your card at some decent numbers here. Tyrrell Hatton, Justin Rose.
10: Yeah, Tyrrell Hatton, another Ryder Cupper. 38-1 you can get at DraftKings. He's in the mid-30s pretty much everywhere. Only T17 last week at Renaissance, but led the field for strokes gained putting. Becoming kind of more of a proven commodity at majors, despite not having his first one yet. T3 at the Masters, T7 at the U.S. Open. He's going to be very comfortable here. He is a lifelong Liverpool fan. Recent victory, too. We talked about that trend about guys that have won already in the calendar year. Well, Tyrrell Hatton has. You might not have recognized it if you're not following Liv, which I'm not very much, but I know he at least won at Valderrama, which is kind of a course that puts a little bit more premium on driving accuracy, that tight course in Spain. And like Morikawa, also became a first-time dad within the last couple months. So wonder if that calmed his demeanor a little bit. I don't think he's going to be totally placid in terms of his demeanor. He's always a little bit hot-headed, but he's got that balance, I think, you know, that could get him across the finish line, like when he hits a bad shot where you don't see him implode and just make, you know, squares and then and double squares where he makes bogeys and double bogeys and the round goes away like in previous years. So Tyrrell Hatton makes the card for me, as does Justin Rose at a little bit north of 40-1. This is the one he wants to win, despite the fact he's got the unfortunate distinction of being the only man to lose two sudden death playoffs at the Masters. This is the one this guy wants the most, being an Englishman. He's come close twice, T2 at Carnoustie in 18, T2 at Troon 2 years ago. And it was actually right here at Royal Birkdale, if you remember, 1998, where he made his Open Championship debut as a 17-year-old to finish T4, win low amateur. And now he's almost 46, birthday in a couple weeks. He's been really good in the majors this year. That's what surprised me. It's kind of like snuck up on us. We knew he was right in the mix in the Masters and actually had the lead on the back nine at one point, T3. He's top 10 at the PGA, T11 at the U.S. Open. Other than maybe Scotty, I wonder if he has the best aggregate placements of any golfer in the majors. He's certainly up there. And if there's a major where open, where you get older guys that win, you've seen it in recent years. Darren Clark, Ernie Els, Phil Mickelson, Henrik Stenson. Those guys all won in their 40s. Justin Rose is approaching 46, July 30th, his 46. I think he's still got like one more major in him. Like, you wonder sometimes if these guys, if it's too late when they turn 40, it's like, oh man, they're on the downside. They're on the back nine of their career. This guy's still playing really good golf. And I wasn't at first, he didn't stand out to me, but I looked in it more and I kind of went with a little bit more gut than stats necessarily here. Justin Rose for me, also a winner earlier this year at Torrey Pines, also has won at Pebble Beach before. I think there's a little bit of similarities with this design here at Birkdale.
9: All right, Fitzpatrick, Fleetwood, McIntyre, Hatton, Rose, we get it. You hate America, Wes. All right, we'll move on here. To,
10: I do got a couple of longer prizes, yeah, Russell Henley and Matt McNeely, but I want you guys to have time.
9: We'll just go ahead and we get it. Wes hates America. Kelly, Matt Fitzpatrick, Colin Morikawa, Sam Burns already talked about on your end. Here's a fun fact for everybody out there before Kelly gets to his. There's also us going for the grand slam of getting cut as well for three different players. Bryson DeChambeau, JJ Spahn, and Harry Hall, should they get cut here this week, will be cut in all four majors this year. So, there's three players in contention for the cut slam this year.
11: JJ Spahn, I've bet you way too much this year and you've only come through a couple times. I hope you hit that grand slam this week, because I'm not sinking any more money in. Get out of my way. Go check that box, okay?
10: Bryson, by the way, has drifted to like 66-1, so somebody was walking the course with him today, and I guess he was spraying it all over the place off the tee. Nick Faldo, of course, ripped him and said, this guy's got no strategy. So bomb and gouge might not be the best strategy this week.
11: But Wes, I got the question earlier today. What number? We played the whole number game with me. What number would I need for Bryson DeChambeau? I said 125-1. I think there's a lot of guys I'd want to bet ahead of him. So there's a drift, and I get it. My last one, Matt, I think that's where you're going here. I did go with another big hitter.
9: Fifth, Morikawa and Burns so far.
11: I'm sorry. Yeah, Morikawa, Burns, and Fitz. Yep, and then fourth outright for me. This is where I went the Fitz route. I wanted to see if I could add one more of Kelly's boys, Kelly's winners from the year, Chris Goddard. I can't quit him. I would. The FOMO was flowing last week, fellas, where I thought he was going to charge and take down the Scottish. And as Wes knows, I was going back and forth whether to play him last week and stayed off of him. I'm going to squeeze him in here. There's chop around with him too. I've seen him as low as 22, as long as 33. I think if you're in the 30s on Goddard, you can make a case for it. Otherwise, we're probably getting a little too short on him. Smallest play for me though of all the outrights, even. Well, with the Sam Burns 52-1, I don't know if the driver is going to be as big of a weapon as it often is for him, right? That we talked about that earlier in the show. I think it's going to be a little bit of a wait and see. But the guy shows up big in majors. He was a T43 at the U.S. Open after a horrible opening round. but a T10 at the PGA, a T24 at the Masters, and remember, he finished third in the Open Championship just a year ago. So, Goddard, I think he's growing up here before our eyes over the past year. I think he's blossoming really into one of the better players on tour, final major of the year. I'm going to roll with my guys that helped get me here. So Fitz and Goddard, that's why I went that route.
9: Did back up the Fitzpatrick, Fleetwood, Morikawa, Burns play with top 20s, added in a Siwoo as well.
11: Yeah, Siwoo, not much to say here. I mean, I think kind of the profile, right? He's going to be accurate off the tee. That's what we look for Siwoo, and the approach numbers are back to looking very, very elite. And, you know, not bad around the green player either. So if the putter can get flashing, I think he could play well. Good lead in form, T9 last week at the Scottish Open.
9: If we believe hitting fairways is going to be important, then I think Russell Henley is a guy that's going to come to top of mind here. The third guy on my card this week. He's just a fairway finder. And listen, it might not end up being the course fit. And if that's the case, then he probably will still be around, but maybe not contending for this thing. He does not have the firepower that all the rest of these guys have. And if it turns out that this does favor bombers, then he'll probably end up T12, T10. T8, something like that, right? You know, he's going to be around there. I do believe that his game fits this course, but probably won't be able to contend with the big hitters. But if it does not end up doing that, then there's nobody I think you'd rather have out there than Russell Henley to go find some fairways.
10: I played him as well, by the way, and I think you're getting a little bit of a good price on the number here, north of 50-1. This guy's a top 10 player in the world. And because he disappointed a little bit at the PGA and the U.S. Open, even though he's right there in the mix at the Masters, I think you're getting a little bit of drift on him that I think is worth taking.
9: And finally, for me, Kelly talked about that bonus. I got Scottie Scheffler up to plus 937 with the bonus. After I played the stake on him that I wanted to play, it actually averages out to plus 817 on Scottie Scheffler. So I added on top of the number there. But so it's about an average of plus 817 on Scottie Scheffler. I mean, if you listen to his comments today, he basically just said, like, I like to compete, and by the way, we're all going to die. So it's just kind of like, I'm like, you know what? Let's do this, Scotty. You're right, man. We are all going to die. So let's get this. Let's go ahead and get one home here. Obviously had one since the first tournament of the season, but number one in everyone's model. No lower than 12th in any of these statistical categories. I mean, like, everything is just there other than the fact of going out and winning a tournament. So boosted up Scotty Scheffler, the average across that. Once I add it on, ends up being about plus 817 there on Scottie Scheffler. So the final play there for me on him. Hopefully he won't break my heart and he can go out and get something done. As always, guys, Wes's article is over on VSiN.com. You can also get any additional plays that we have. You can follow us over on the Twitter machine or over on VSiN.com on the picks page as well. Hopefully this thing is fun. I'm looking forward to some scores here, and hopefully we can hit an outright. For Wes, for Kelly, I'm Matt. Good luck on all your open play.
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15: My name is Erica, and my son, Kaysen, is a patient at Shriners Children. My oldest called me and said, Kaysen got burnt. I said, how bad is it? 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
16: To survive a burn injury and to return to life unafraid and full of joy and be who you're supposed to be is what we strive to deliver to our patients. 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
17: I wouldn't do anything else.
15: We're just so thankful that Kaysen is still here, because things can change in the blink of an eye.
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26: Third time's a charm here on Pod to the Futures. Jonathan Von Tobel, Mitch Moss here with you. None of you understand that reference, but that's fine. Mitch does, as does our guest who is sitting in for the next 30 minutes with us, Dustin Swedelson, host extraordinaire. He's been on programs such as A Numbers Game, Decent Primetime, Live at Saturday and Sunday, among others. What's up, buddy?
27: I'm thinking of The Simpsons. You know, you know this character from such episodes as X, Y, and Z. That's a reference that may go over people's heads if they didn't watch The Simpsons. But appreciate you guys having me. I've been referred to these days as the utility player at VSiN. Who is your favorite utility baseball player from back in the day? Because personally, my favorite baseball player of all time, number 47, Joe McEwen. Cardinals, Mets, and a few other teams.
28: It's a good question. By the way, are you offended by that?
27: No, because I actually respect the utility angle.
28: I think you have to, right?
27: Yeah, the versatility. We have to do so many different things. I get to work on different shows, different, you know, co-hosts here and there. And I like that. I think it's a compliment, but it also lets me know where people believe my ceiling is, which it gives me something to work towards, right?
28: Sure.
27: I'm always out to prove people wrong.
28: I think the easy answer is Tony Phillips.
27: Oh, good one.
28: Right? Because he was like, are we talking over JVT's head? Because I know that he doesn't watch movies from the 90s before he was born. Like, so if we go back to like 80s and 90s baseball players, like he's going to have no clue, right?
26: I was just waiting to say Sean Figgins, the old Angels guy. That's it.
28: Okay.
27: That's a good one, too.
28: You know what? I almost made it a point to have him in fantasy every single year. Was he a true utility guy, though? I love Sean Figgins.
27: Yeah, he had years where he was eligible everywhere.
28: Everywhere, the way he felt, but okay, yeah.
26: I don't know. All I know is I just Googled utility players, and
28: I'm sure that's what you did. Yeah.
26: Up. I was like, yeah, let's go. Him and Ben Zobrist, let's go.
27: Yeah, that's a good one.
28: By the way, one more follow-up on the Simpsons thing. Was that Troy McClure?
27: That's what it is. I couldn't remember who it was.
28: Troy McClure.
27: You might remember him from such films as...
28: Long story short, Troy McClure, voiced by Phil Hartman. Phil Hartman, SNL great, obviously. My wife, Lorraine, was his nanny.
9: Oh, I thought we were going to do a murder-suicide joke.
28: She was around for that.
9: Oh,
28: she's been on documentaries before.
9: Whoa.
28: They talked to her, yeah.
9: Well, that's crazy.
28: I got to bring her on the show sometime to tell the story. It's absolutely insane.
26: These all seem like powerful references that I'm sure some of our audience totally understand.
28: You definitely do not know Phil Hartman?
26: Phil Hartman?
28: Oh, my goodness.
9: It's like, it's the pop culture blind spot on JVT. It's as big as there is on any human being.
26: He died when I was 8. What do you want?
28: Wow. Okay.
26: I wasn't even 8. Actually, I wasn't even 8. I was 7. How am I supposed to know this?
28: Marlon Brando was making great movies in the 60s, man.
9: Yeah.
28: Watched them, you know, way before I was born.
9: I guess.
26: Right, I don't know how Marlon Brando died.
9: But I guess I kind of bridge the gap in the age between you two. I'm a little bit older than JVT, but I'm a little bit younger than Mitch. So I'm kind of in the middle.
28: Oh my God, Phil Hartman is one of the funniest men to ever walk the earth.
26: Oh, he was in Jingle All the Way?
9: News Radio, or yeah, was it called?
28: Oh, brilliant in News Radio.
26: Oh yeah, if he's in Jingle All the Way, I get the reference for sure. Arnold Schwarzenegger, one of the best Christmas movies of all time. Okay. Anyway, I remember being told that we had to get started on these podcasts, and yet here you are talking about murder suicides and some dude named Phil Hartman. So we're going to get right into it here and talk about the important things. Who cares about life and the fickle nature of it? We got to talk about some baseball. That's why Dustin is here. So, Dustin, I wanted to start because you and I hit this today a little bit on Money Moose. That's the name of my show. I had to think about it for a second. I'm on so many programs. And the National League Cy Young race, I think it became interesting over the last few days because Jacob Mizrowski got scratched from his last start before the break with fatigue, as he called it. He's also been serving up some more dingers as of late to opposing hitters. So I asked the question to both of you, but we'll start with our guest because his time is finite as well. Is this the time to take a shot against the Miz, and who would be the best option in the NL Cy Young market?
9: Yeah, JVT, it's not even just because Mizrowski and the potential injury and what this arm fatigue means down the road. It's just because this is also a guy playing for a team specifically in the Brewers that needs to get over the hump, that needs to get past the Dodgers. And they don't have a chance of doing that if they don't have Mizrowski. You combine that with the fact that he's never thrown 200 innings in his life. He's on track to do that here. Either going to have to manage him down the stretch, and that may impact his numbers, impact his situation atop the leaderboard here. So because of that, I think it opens up opportunities for other guys. And with that, I mean, Christopher Sanchez, I know he's had a couple of blunders over the last few months, but he always bounces back with a dominant performance. He was amazing on Saturday against the Tigers with an awesome 10 strikeout performance. I think Christopher Sanchez at 6-1, that's the first guy you look at. He's second shot on the board. I'm able to do this because I have 15-1 on Miz. So because I already have that in pocket, I want to make a little bit of money here. I like Sanchez, but the guy that I've triple dipped for now at this point is Zach Wheeler. And I didn't know what to do with Zach Wheeler. I took a flyer 50-1 early in the year thinking, you know what, maybe he'll find a way coming off the thoracic outlet and be decent this year and be in the conversation. Well, all of a sudden, we're a couple months into the season. He seems to have found that form. Double-digit strikeouts, last three starts, 10, 14, and 10 for Wheeler. I think he also has a chip on his shoulder with this weird all-star game drama of not being invited, then being invited and denied. Yeah, right. I'm way into Wheeler right now. You can get him around 20-1 in the market.
26: Mitch, go ahead.
28: No, that's a good bet. Last month, in fact, when you look at it, 55 Ks over 36 innings pitched with a 1.98 ERA and 4 quality starts. This could also play out like trying to get into the mind of the voters. Where Zach Wheeler, believe it or not, it feels like he's been in the running to win the National League Cy Young for like a decade now. He has never won. And they could look at it like almost a lifetime achievement award. And they could also now this is me trying to like build a narrative here to actually add more on Zach Wheeler. They could look at Mizrowski and say, well, he's going to win 5 Cy Youngs in his career. 105 miles an hour. He's the best pitcher in baseball. They slowed him down a little bit. The Brewers did. Like, we don't have to give him the award this year because he'll win some in the future. That's like an angle here where voters, you know, they're difficult to handicap, could come into play.
26: So Mizrowski's Victor Wembanyama and Zach Wheeler's Evan Mobley. Is that what we're getting at here? I mean, right, defensive player of the year. I'm making a joke.
28: You know what it is? Yeah. It's Nikola Jokic and Joel Embiid?
26: Yeah, to an extent. I think that makes some sense. Yeah, it's a better comp. And the tiebreaker was, of course, that Embiid didn't have one yet, and Wheeler with the lifetime. That would be, I think some would build on that. And I think Dustin said something more important about all of this, which is, you know, the arm fatigue and what it means down the stretch for Mizorowski. Look, we're quickly approaching, you know, his cap in terms of most innings pitched as a pro, if you include the minors, right? Triple A, double A, whatever it is. And so you do wonder if that's something that does matter. I was going through the numbers today. His hard hit rate over his last three starts is over 45%. It's 32% for the season or something in that range. You know, barrel rate, it's a small sample size, but it's over 8%. He's at like 3% for the season. So he's given up way more hard contact. He's given up more home runs. You know, maybe the fatigue matters. And Dustin, maybe they're just going to let him rest. Or maybe this is actually something where he'll start to take a turn to the other direction in terms of performance.
9: Yeah, and I don't know about you guys, but I can't remember another year where there just aren't that many great options outside of a few guys at the top of the board. That goes for the American League as well, but National League specifically, I think Sanchez and Wheeler are the only two I'm considering here because Chris Sale, at some point, the injury's coming. I mean, it just feels like he's been scot-free this season. I love Chase Burns, but I don't trust the ballpark at Great American. Yamamoto's awesome, but he threw a ton of innings, and the way things were handled down the stretch on the way to the World Series, I wonder how they manage him. I guess you could make the case that Skeen should be better, but how much better does he have to be for his numbers to catch up the guys in front? Mitch, yep. When I started working with you as your producer, you hit like a Robbie Ray 250-1.
28: Yeah.
9: I don't know if we have one of those guys this year that even makes sense of looking at deep down the board.
28: Okay. So it's funny how things have changed, right? Because if we were recording this at the end of May, we'd be like, oh my God, this race is unbelievable. You can make a case for Ohtani, Yamamoto, Skeens is going to bounce back. The names were endless at that time. So is there any chance that now is a time to get involved with Mason Miller? Or are we just going to completely punt on relievers altogether?
9: The only reason I won't, Mitch, is because I have 100-1 from the preseason. I took 35-1 a few weeks into the year. I still think he should be in the mix. And I think if injuries do happen to a couple guys up top, his name will be thrown back out there. I don't hate the concept, but San Diego's got to be a little bit more relevant for him to get that kind of shine.
28: True. He could also get traded, I guess. But, I mean, if you project out his numbers and he has 150 Ks as a closer and touching 50 saves with a sub-1 ERA, my God almighty, if he's not going to win it with those kind of numbers, then just make relievers ineligible to win the award.
26: Yeah, I mean, this feels like most improved player, doesn't it, to bring the cross-sport comp back again? I mean, how many times, the last time a most improved player won it, I think it was 2007, if I remember correctly. A second-year player won most improved was like 2007 or something like that, and it was like the first time in, you know, however many, 30, 40 years. And this feels the same. It feels like the same thing here, which is, as many will know, Eric Gagne was the last one to win it, right, 2003.
28: Mm-hmm.
26: Yep. And that's it. And these voters have told us every single year, Mitch, like, no, we're not going to do that. Well, for whatever reason, just like with most approved, they've told us they're not going to vote for a second-year player. They're just not going to vote for a reliever for this award. Which, by the way, then just to your point, Mitch, say they're ineligible or make a reliever of the year award.
28: That's it.
26: Or so, what I mean, something.
9: Well, they do have a reliever of the year. They just don't hype it up very much.
28: At all.
26: Yeah.
28: No.
9: Yeah. And I don't think we can bet on it anywhere other than you want to look at most saves every year. I mean, it is a very small group of guys that make sense. And obviously, with everything I'm telling you guys, with Sanchez and Wheeler, I'm obnoxiously high in the Phillies all of a sudden because of the emergence of Wheeler looking like he's in his old form.
26: Well, let's see. Like, we have just over a minute left, so we'll get to that. We want to build on that because I know you've got a couple of things here really quickly. The other thing that I think we should hit on, too, and I think this is a little bit more farcical than what we're talking about for National League Cy Young because I think there's some real – there's some legitimate potential concerns for Jacob Mizrowski's candidacy as we move forward. For Shohei Ohtani, it's worth noting the knee irritation and that he is not going to participate in all-star events. He is minus 1,000 at DraftKings to win MVP. The field is plus 650. Over at FanDuel, it's minus 1,500 for him to win National League MVP. And then you get Pete Crow Armstrong at plus 750, Schwarber at 30-1. So on the other side, too, let's build on Dustin's Philadelphia Phillies love. Let's also talk, though, about the NL MVP market because I feel like it's at least worth bringing up. While Ohtani is still hitting, you do have this knee, and much like Mizorowski, we're talking about a team that has much bigger fish to fry and might be willing to maybe put a guy to the side or let him rest if that knee continues to pop up. I've got a bad knee. I don't know if you guys know this. I run a lot, and so you know that thing keeps popping up.
28: I've never been told
26: on the show. Yeah. All right, so we'll hit on those things. I want to get Dustin's thoughts on it and maybe some Heisman futures as well before we get him out.
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11: 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My service has come full circle. I will always look after those around me. I will always uplift and support my country and my community. Because that is the promise I made. That is what it means to be a Marine. 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Always faithful. Always Marine.

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1: So we have a lot to build on. We went out on a lot of different things. There's a lot of different notes. Mitch also made a comment in the break as well. So let's do that first. Mitch, you said you had, there is a name to bet here.
2: Oh, okay, so that is
1: Cy Young, or was that MVP?
2: No, it's MVP in the National League. If we found out, like somebody sent us a group text right now that said, hey guys, Ohtani's knee, it's bad. He's going to miss the rest of the year, right? This is a dream world scenario. Like, not that he's hurt. It's finding somebody, obviously, to win the National League MVP. I have PCA at 80. Not for a big bet, but because I figured it was going to be burning money going against Ohtani. But that player is James Wood.
3: Yeah, that's who yeah. I'm with you 100%.
2: Look at his freaking numbers this year. He's number one at Yahoo Fantasy. He's got 28 home runs and 15 stolen bases. The kid's ridiculous. So, and the Nationals are a great story. Like, would he have to make the playoffs to win the MVP in this field? I would say no.
3: That's the guy that jumps out, especially because he's young. He could theoretically still be improving, and the game could be slowing down. And are we sure they're not going to be in the playoffs? That last wild card spot in the National League, it is gross. And as much as I love Schwarber, who I took a little on around 43-1, he's still 35-1. There's holes to poke through him. And Wood hitting leadoff is the tone setter. The 10 leadoff home runs matter. Guys, I bet him over 23.5 home runs before the season started. I have to wait until the end of the season to get the money from that bet. Yeah. And he's going to more than double it here. I think Wood makes sense because he does fit the criteria of the value part. I get very obsessed with that. Is it truly the most valuable player? Take James Wood off the Nationals. They are the worst team in baseball. I don't think it's even a conversation.
1: Nationals 4-game out of that final wild card spot, like Dustin mentioned. For those who want the details on it really quickly, St. Louis Cardinals 1 game out, Pirates 2 games out, Diamondbacks 2.5. To me, it's amazing, Dustin, to your point about how bad this final wild card is. The fact that the Padres have been getting their asses kicked, like up and down the field, and they're still just 3.5 games out of a wild card spot is absolutely incredible to me. And then the Nationals right behind them at 4 games out. When was the last time, I'm just curious, maybe we should Google this. When was the last time that both the American League and National League MVPs, let's say it's Wood that pulls it off and, you know, Ohtani gets hurt, but when's the last time both missed the playoffs? Because Jordan Alvarez could miss the playoffs. And if you didn't have Ohtani, it'd be interesting to see when the last time that happened with both MVPs missing the postseason.
3: I feel like it had to happen recently because Trout has won several MVPs. So it feels like that's a year where it would have to happen, at least in one of the leagues. The writers are weird, though. It does seem like they would want to balance it out and find someone, but that is a good question.
2: I'm gonna chat GPT this right now.
3: Yeah, that's a good one.
1: Chat GPT is never wrong. So yeah, make sure you get that from them. By the way, that sound you hear is the data centers all around the world here in Las Vegas too, just churning out information so Mitch can get the answer to a single question.
2: Yeah, don't ask the question then next time.
3: You don't have you don't have water or power where you live. We have the answer to this question.
1: All right, Phillies. You mentioned that you wanted to build some more on the Philadelphia Phillies. So what's the deal here? How are you going to play this, Dustin?
3: Yeah, I still think to win the pennant at 7-1 this late in the game, it's worth a look. Just because I thought this team was going to look old. I did not believe in them coming into the year. They make the firing with Rob Thompson. Mattingly takes over. I don't know if there's anything Mattingly's actually done, but maybe it just put a little bit more pressure on these guys. And then you factor in you have Dombrowski still running this thing as the GM. No one's more aggressive than him to fill the holes, to find ways to make his team better. But more importantly, the window is closing. The opportunities, you are running out of steam here. If you're Philadelphia, I think they have to capitalize on where they're at right now. I imagine any issues they have, they're trying to fill. But more importantly, you're going to stack this rotation and you're going to set things up where you've got Christopher Sanchez as a true number one ace, as hot as anyone this year coming into the season. You also then have Zach Wheeler, who I mentioned earlier, has lit up the league over the last couple months, followed by Lizardo. That 1-2-3 gives you a shot. They traded for Duran a year ago, who fixes their bullpen issues they've had in the past, which kept them out from being a real threat in October, and the lineup is as deep as anybody. So I'm looking at Philly. I think 7-1's worth a look there if you want to bet them to win the pennant. I also think winning the World Series if you're going to bet them to win the pennant. But I'm also trying to find a partner on the other side for a fun exacta that we can sweat out. I initially saw the Yankees in there. That one paid out decently. But then I thought, you know what? I'm kind of high on Detroit. I think they might be keeping Tarek Skubal. That one pays out 199-1. Phillies versus the Tigers in the World Series.
2: If they keep Skubal, is that enough? Would they have to become, you know, buyers at the deadline?
3: They may have to add a piece, but I think Skubal, with the way the offense is for Detroit, I'm intrigued. I bet them to win the division. I think they're still worth a look in the American League and to win the World Series just because the number's so crazy. And if you have Scooble and it's a seven-game series, you can line them up three times. You could take down anybody, and that to me includes the Dodgers. That's how special I think Scooble can be if he's 100%. TBD if he's 100%.
2: By the way, how bad is the short-term memory loss here in this country?
1: No, it's just like 2 years ago, isn't it?
2: It happened in 2021. You could have said.
1: So it's Ohtani.
2: It's Ohtani for the Angels.
1: Yep.
2: And I had this player at a huge number to win the National League. I never would have guessed they missed the playoffs.
1: Who?
2: Bryce Harper.
1: The
2: Phillies
1: yeah.
2: missed in 2021. I had that too. Are you serious? It happened in 2021?
3: I had Harper that year too.
1: I like how immediately I go, okay, so it was Ohtani.
2: Ohtani, we know this, right?
1: We knew that was going to be one. Just considering how crappy my team is. All right, good trivia. That's cool. I wonder how many times this happened. I mean, you ask a question, now you get the answer. Thank you, ChatGPT.
2: Thank you, ChatGPT. Yeah, right, exactly. I'm going to have some nice water right now. Wash that down.
1: All right, really quickly before we get to Dustin's Heisman, I wanted to wrap with this. So, Dustin, you mentioned the Tigers. So on Money Moves, I've mentioned two teams constantly over the last couple of weeks to be like, hey, these are playoff teams. We should be looking at them. One of them was the Tigers. The other was the Boston Red Sox. These are two teams that at one point, they were the only two teams that were not in control of either a wild card or a division that had positive run differentials in the American League. You expected at some point they were going to make the run. Tigers are starting to make the run. Boy, have the Red Sox made the run. It's the first time that they have swept three series on the road consecutively since 1977. Wraps with your boys on Sunday. Francisco Lindor from hero to goat gets both runs and then cannot feel the grounder to end it. And then Devin Williams is like, well, I might as well F this up. And they completely implode. But what do we? So I wanted to ask this question because I think the ship has sailed on Boston, right? I mean, I have them at 6-1 to make the playoffs. Those numbers are pretty far gone at this point right now. They're only a half game out. Now the question is starting to become, is there longevity? I say unequivocally no, in the sense of I don't think they're a threat to win the American League. What do you say?
3: Yeah, I'm not buying the Red Sox totally, but I think you have a great angle on them. But at the same point in time, I think it'd be really stupid to rule out anyone in the American League, because as it stands today, the Minnesota Twins are tied with the Mariners for the last wild card. So you go figure out who's going to be in the playoffs as far as the AL is concerned. And there's a chance the Yankees may not be involved if Aaron Judge doesn't come back. It is the biggest S show of all time. I'm not scared of Boston, but at the same time, I'm not scared of anyone else who's in contention to get one of those wild card spots.
1: Yeah. Mitch?
2: No, can't be. I mean, I honestly think that the Red Sox at first look here, first blush, plus 152 to make the playoffs, they should be minus money right now, I think.
1: Sure.
2: I think even though he missed 6-1. And by the way, here's the deal. You only have to wait 2.5 months now.
1: Yeah.
3: And they're going to get Crochet back.
2: Yeah, that's exactly right.
3: And then that changes everything for them. Houston doesn't have the pitching. I want it to be the Orioles, but again, they don't have the pitching, and I don't trust ownership to make a move. It's like, look who you're fighting with. The team above you is the Twins, and they should be selling at the deadline.
1: Yeah. I would say the only thing I would point out, and this has been my kind of thing, and I brought this up at length with the Red Sox. If you dig under the hood a little bit, what's been incredible about this run is, despite this, and they're 17-5 in the last 22 games, so don't just ignore the 9 straight. In their last 22, they won 17. They are first in overall ERA. They are second in overall expected ERA over that stretch. They're first in starter earned run average and starter fielding independent. 7th in bullpen ERA and 4th in bullpen expected ERA. Like, their pitching has been absolutely lights out dominant. They're 19th in weighted runs created plus over that same stretch. Their offense actually has not been good.
2: Yeah, right.
1: It has been their pitching that has really kept them afloat this whole time. And you wonder, I mean, we know how fickle pitching can be. Once that starts to just revert back to average, I don't think it's going to hit the tank, but once that starts to revert back to average and your offense continues to just do bunk all, that I think is going to be a problem for the Red Sox. Like, to the point, Mitch, of like being odds on or making the playoffs, that's why I would balk a little bit at plus 150, because there are some signs of unsustainability here for Boston.
2: Okay, well then how about the Red Sox to make the playoffs and Matt Fitzpatrick to finish top 10 this week at the Open? Two-team parlay.
1: Was he mad? He was the one that was mad, right, about the people treating him not
2: nicely. He's the latest, yes, golfer, yeah. Mad at bettors.
1: Hopefully the Brits are nicer to him out there.
3: Do you guys just ever wonder, we spend so much time, I love futures like you guys, I spend most of my time thinking about futures, even more so than day-to-day bets, that we're doing all of this work, and in the end, the Dodgers are just going to do what they did again, and we could just take plus 190 on them?
1: It's funny, we only have, are you done here? Do you have another segment in you? You got to go, because I was going to bring that up, and I'll bring it up to Mitch on the other side. You know, all of this, the big takeaway is everybody stinks. why don't we just bet the Dodgers?
3: Yeah, that's it.
1: And then pair them up with something, you know, a Notre Dame to win a national championship or something like that, and, you know, roll with that.
3: Yeah, that, I put a little bit on the Dodgers, but obviously not enough to pay for all the mistakes I've made this year.
1: Man, my freaking super sweet Jackson Smith and Jigba and Dodgers to win the World Series crossword parlay was going to be awesome. He was going to, but he didn't win his Super Bowl MVP, so would have had the Dodgers at 57-1.
3: Ooh,
1: wouldn't that have been dope?
3: That's crazy.
1: That would have been awesome. Jeez. All right, Dustin, we appreciate it. Thanks. We and you're on a numbers game all week, correct?
3: I'm on A&G all week. Appreciate you, boys.
1: All right, check out Dustin over there. Numbers game all week long. All right, when we come back, let's take a larger look maybe at the Dodgers World Series and the British Open.
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1: So we got up to a little bit of a rocky start for the podcast, full disclosure, because I live a double life. And so I have other things to do. I was out at the Thomas and Mack Center for the NBA Summer League. I sat and watched the Raptors-Pacers matchup. Saw Mr. Indiana, Braden Smith, go 0-for from the floor, but was still actually a positive in the plus-minus, played relatively well. And also watched the first three quarters of Memphis taking on Dallas. I will say this, Cam Boozer in person, very impressive. Very, very impressive. But Mitch, there was a Summer League performance that stole your eye today, huh?
2: Yeah, and so on Monday's edition of Follow the Money, Kazarian was hosting. Paulie's out on vacation this week. I told him that I would, and I don't have a bet on the Rookie of the Year yet. I just don't like tying my money up for 11 months anymore. As I've gotten older, kind of gotten away from that. But sometimes I will, like we did on the Jazz, right? Because I love the number so much. There is a player, if he was drafted by not any other team, but other teams in the league, I would have a bet on to win this award. He had 35 again today. So far in three games, he's averaged more than 28 points, 50% from the floor, 46% from downtown. Do you know who I'm talking about?
1: Let's go with Malik Thomas.
2: Were you there? Did you watch him in person today?
1: I did not watch him in person, but I was watching the game on the screen. I was in the Thomas and Mack, so I was watching two other games. So here's the Cox Pavilion.
2: Okay, here's the problem. When I looked the other day, he's not even listed to win the award. He was drafted in the second round. But also he's drafted by Cleveland. So if they get LeBron, even if they don't get LeBron,
1: right?
2: But if they do, like how much playing time is this kid going to get? He's going to be buried behind like nine guys. So it's
1: going to be buried behind Bronny. Maybe they might go into Bronny, but you know what I mean?
2: Yeah. And that's only, I think you're only like semi joking there.
1: Yeah. Sure.
2: So, but he's tearing it up. And I mean, I pointed out today with Doug, I'm like, there was a reason why I loved Arkansas last year. One, it was definitely Darius Akoff. Number two was Malik Thomas. He was awesome. And Calipari's even making, maybe you saw him today at the Summer League. He's like going, he's doing whatever he can. He's like, these teams, did you watch basketball? Do you have any idea what you're doing?
1: It's amazing what slips through the cracks when you're looking at some of these players and what they choose to buy in on and what they don't. So now I'm with you. And you'll see these guys come up all the time. Hopefully he actually, I mean, maybe, who knows? Maybe he is a casualty and gets flipped somewhere and he can have a bigger role.
2: Maybe.
1: I mean, that would be, you know, you never know what's going to happen in some of these transactions right around this time. I will say this. I'm going to pull my hair out if I get burned again. So if you remember last year, had the Atlanta Hawks to win the NBA Summer League and they went undefeated but missed out on the playoffs.
2: Oh, I was right there.
1: That was 85-1. This is only 25-1, but the Hawks are undefeated yet again. The Hawks have not lost a Summer League game for over a calendar year. They're now 3-0, beat the pants off the Celtics today. If they don't get in again, and this one's way better because their point differential is like nearly 18 now at this point, but just going to throw that out there that I might go absolutely insane if the Hawks can't pull this off.
2: By the way, how good of a sign was this for that bet? No Kings and Flemings today, and they still buried Boston.
1: Yep.
2: It's
1: oh, dude,
2: good.
1: They're deep. They've been really, no Kings and Flemings and no Zubi Ejiofor either. They didn't play him today either, and they really pulled it off. They've actually quietly kind of been banged up because they also had some other guys, Reggie Dennis on the roster, Keyshawn Gilbert, for those who remember him from Iowa State and UNLV, as well as Jacob Toppin on the roster, and none of them played, and yet they still pulled this off today by a relatively comfortable margin against the
2: Boston. So, sorry about that. So as you're talking and thinking about this award, again, we have to have money tied up until, what, middle of next May, probably?
1: Yeah.
2: Okay, so is there a player this year that is worth betting on and tying up your money for that long?
1: It depends on what you mean by worth, because I think that this is going to be the most obvious and deepest NBA Rookie of the Year like race that we're going to see.
2: There you
1: in
2: go.
1: The sense of those three guys that we all think about in Darren Peterson, AJ Dabonsa, and Cam Boozer are all going to be competing for it. And I don't think there's really any question about it.
2: Totally agree.
1: Dick, do you want to invest at this point in those and just sit back and, you know, sweat out plus 320 on a guy for nearly a year? Probably not.
2: No, it would have to be a guy at a monstrous number. Like, I know the Pistons got wiped today and they were huge favorites, but
1: that kid,
2: Okoro, is 200-1 at Circa.
1: He has looked really good in the Summer League.
2: He's fantastic. That's the kid I wanted. I thought Oklahoma City whiffed by not taking him. They still probably had a really good draft, but love him. And the other one would be Yaxel. But I think Yaxel with Golden State, he's like 25-30-1 right now. I think that's going to be the number in October anyway.
1: Yes. By the way, I snapped my fingers because you reminded me. This is what happens when we're all in a rush and whatnot. We will get to the British Open, I promise you this. But since we're on the topic of hoops, did you see, I'm sure you did, the win total for our Utah Jazz?
2: Oh, I did. It's only available at one book as of right now,
1: yeah,
2: right?
1: I mean, yes, it's only available at one book. It is DraftKings, but I would assume that we get this widely available. The win total for the Utah Jazz for audience, 34.5.
2: See, I will tie up hard-earned American dollars on that number.
1: Yeah.
2: Without hesitation when that comes to Las Vegas.
1: Yes.
2: Yeah.
1: That was, I don't think I was stunned because of where they're getting priced, right? I mean, we have them at 151 to win the Western Conference. So obviously they're being pretty undervalued, but 34.5, I mean,
2: that's not
1: my whistle, buddy.
2: No, that's one that I will tie up again until the middle of April. And if I lose, I lose. Yeah. It's just, it's too good of a number to pass up.
1: Yep, absolutely. I mean, and they're in, like, to your point too, because if anybody's screaming at they're not tanking. They traded all these pieces, like, they're in. Yep. And it's not that I don't care that Walker Kessler's not there anymore, but that is not a big enough piece to move off of some of our preseason thoughts and to think that this team's going to win 34 or fewer games this year.
2: Yeah. Yeah. I mean, absolutely. He played four games last year.
1: Right. Exactly.
2: You know,
1: I think we're going to be okay there. All right. Really quickly, since we're on the topic, I was going to bring this up at the end of the show, but since we're talking hoops, I wanted to bring this up to you as well. So anybody who is out there who's watching this, check Hard Rock Sportsbook for this, because apparently this number is available. I was told today by a WNBA handicapper we had on the network. But last week, Mitch, I added a WNBA Finals ticket. Would you fancy a guess as to which team I added?
2: To win the whole thing? Or are you talking about like exact? To win the whole thing? Last week you did.
1: Yeah.
2: Mm.
1: If you followed it all, it's pretty easy.
2: Oh, they've been red hot.
1: Yeah.
2: Well, two teams have been red hot, Dallas and Golden State. So it's one of those two teams.
1: Golden State.
2: What number did you get?
1: 12-1.
2: Okay. Yeah. That's not available anymore.
1: I don't think. They're like 9-8-1 or something like that. But man, they are freaking great. Mike Palm and I were talking about this on Friday. It was like a day or two after I had bet them. And I just said, you know what? I'm just like, I'm going to do this. Like, this team is one of the most well coached teams. They're really hard nosed defensive group. They put in a good effort. Nikase is one of the better coaches defensively, it seems like, in the WNBA. And I guess we'll call my shot to an extent. I know Asia Wilson is incredible. I think that Ace's team is more flawed than we're giving them credit for. And I think they deserve the benefit of the doubt, considering how many championships they've won and what they've done and what they did last year. But they're a flawed defensive team that is heavily reliant on Asia Wilson. I think they're beatable, as we saw the Fever. I mean, what's her name? Sophie Cunningham, the new UFC ring girl, bombed away, hit 6 threes, tore them apart yesterday. I think that team is beatable, and Golden State is a group that is so balanced and so good defensively. I'll take my shot. So, yeah, I took them at 12-1.
2: Yeah, I don't want to over-

0: out here, but if they're fully healthy, like you can get Indiana 20-1 or higher.
1: Mm-hmm.
0: Just to add, like they, I would almost expect that team to go on a deep run if they're healthy in the playoffs.
2: Yeah. I mean, of the two, I'd rather have Dallas because I think it's also worth pointing out the Wings beat up the Aces in the regular season series. They did play, you know, they played 2 weeks ago in Vegas. I was there for that game. And, but that was like a really good revenge spot for the Aces. They had been at home. The Aces were, or excuse me, the Wings were coming off of, I think it was a road game at Seattle where they had to make some furious comeback. And so you had lost the first two games to them. So it was set up situationally really well. But I think the Wings give the Aces a little bit of trouble. And so I think of those two, I think that's definitely worth looking at.
0: I mean, Jessica Shepherd has, I think she should be in the mix to win the MVP this year. She's been so good for Dallas. She has given the Aces fits this year. And then, like, Paige is not exactly the most selfish basketball player on the planet, and she gets everybody else involved, and she's been awesome.
2: Yep.
0: So you have that as a 1-2 combo. Pretty damn good, man. And at, like, I think I'm going to start to add a couple of these teams in the WNBA.
2: Yep. You know, it's, you know, it's funny. So, by the way, Paige is 8-1 to win MVP over at FanDuel for those who are interested. Asia Wilson's -350 favorite. Olivia Miles slipping down to 9-1. We're recording this on Monday. Miles and the Lynx currently trailing by 3 to the Phoenix Mercury with 7:26 left to go in the third. So we'll see how that plays out. By the way, that would be a big upset. They were about 12-point favorites in that game. But either way, all of this, I wanted to point out, too, because this has futures implications. Janelle Salon is now a -310 favorite with the release of Kennedy Carter for the Las Vegas Aces. That's also a really big deal that happened at the end of last week. So
0: sure, you brought that up recently, by the way. Didn't you do that last podcast or 2 weeks ago?
2: Yeah.
0: On the podcast where you're like, yeah, there's no way Kennedy Carter should have been that number.
2: Yeah, and sure enough, she's off the board. And speaking of, we'll just point out really quickly, she just hit 6 threes against the defending champs. She is a big name. Sophie Cunningham is 12-1. I know the numbers aren't really great, and she's just, she actually went on a run of scoring single digits, but voters get attracted to low hanging fruit all the time.
0: Very true.
2: And she is the biggest name by far, for sure.
0: Just not bad. Not bad.
2: Dude, right? I'm kind of in. Like, I've been watching some dub.
0: She's got the major it factor, by the way.
2: Oh, yeah, 100%. Oh, they would love to put her on, like, to put her face, like, all over the place. Our sixth player of the year. It's absolutely ridiculous. All right. We'll come back, hit some British Open, and get out of here on a great edition of Bobby Beaver.
3: And Doug.
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6: There have been two names that I have heard all week long. One of them we can discuss, one of them we can't. One is Mitch McConnell, and the other is Matt Fitzpatrick. Why do I keep hearing Matt Fitzpatrick's name over and over again when it comes to the Open Championship this week, Mitch?
7: Well, hold on. We can't talk McConnell?
6: I mean, we can. Our podcast.
7: My namesake? Okay.
6: Yes, and I want to clarify. I know what I'm talking about here. I also know about the late and unfortunate passing of Lindsey Graham. I'm not getting the two confused, just to our audience.
7: Okay. Good. I'm glad that you cleared that up, JBT. Mm-hmm. Okay, so he was also Matt Fitzpatrick. Last week was uber popular at the Scottish. He didn't win, but he was in contention the entire time, and he finished in placements, right? He has had an unbelievable 20-26 season. So he's down to 16-1 to win it outright. I would say that if you have not been betting Matt Fitzpatrick throughout the year early on in this tournament, 16-1 just seems like a... You want to really like chase that steam? I don't.
6: No.
7: However, why can't he lead the tournament on Thursday, like after the first round? I got that today at 39-1.
6: Yeah.
7: Also, if you want to do placements, he's as high as plus 185 to finish top 10. He's just over even money to go top 20, like minus 110, minus 120 in that neighborhood, maybe minus a quarter. Mm-hmm. That's what I would look at with him. And the first round leader stuff, but 16-1 in this loaded field, boy, not for me. If you do it and he hits, good for you.
6: Yeah, I've heard it's one of those where it's not so popular that it's going to fail outright, but so many people have so many different tickets on him at extending numbers that it's like, yeah, you know, I don't want any piece of this now.
7: I know.
6: Now I'm going to try to find a way to go against it.
7: And now, does this mean anything to you at all? I get it. It's a rotation. It's not the Masters. They don't play at Augusta every single year. It's a different course. But he doesn't exactly have like a history at the Open Championship that jumps off the page like, this guy, Lynx Golf, give it to me, pal. Going back for Fitzy, 4th, 50th, 41st, 21st, 26th, and 20th. Does that mean anything to you, or do you throw that away because 2026 has been his career year?
6: Do I go down the narrative path of the pressure of winning an Open Championship being from England, and maybe that's part of the reason why?
7: Could be.
6: I mean, that's kind of like a correlation to an extent. Like you said, there's no course, there's no through line on those courses, but the through line is being a countryman and having the pressure of winning essentially on your own soil to an extent.
7: Sure. And so another guy that's probably going to be very popular and again, unbettable at his current number, but Tommy Fleetwood at the Open Championship, just going back in history here, 16th, missed cut, 10th, 4th, 33rd, 2nd, 12th, 27th. Pretty good. Miscut.
6: I think I'm going to have to give up on my guy.
7: He's your guy?
6: Well, he's been my white whale since the first time at Shinnecock. I had him that year.
7: That's right.
6: And he goes effing crazy. And I'm like, this guy, I'm going to start calling him Fairway Jesus. I was the first one to call him that. And I think this guy's got a bright future. And then he just can't get it done.
7: I mean, some very, like, some great finishes there, but also a lot of miscuts. Like, I don't know. I'm not betting that at 16-1, no way. And then I think the question becomes, Scotty has drifted out. I saw a sports book later today. He's 8-1 now. That's available nationally at 8-1. Which, again, means you're going to, for the first time in a long time, get almost even money to go top 10. That's the bet that I'm tempted by.
6: Yeah. I'm with you there. I do wonder, I keep asking this question, and it's an unfair question to an extent, but there is some history, some precedent behind it in that, and coming off of a missed cut, maybe this is it, or maybe, you know, I also think of Colin Morikawa, you know, when he was awful at the Scottish Open, and, oh, you know, it's the first time playing Lynx golf or second time professionally, like, he's going to really struggle, and he struggled the previous week, and I've got Jordan Spieth that year, and I'm feeling great, and then Colin Morikawa just comes out, rips the course up, and obviously ends up winning that thing. But I say this because it's unfair because he has set his standards so high. Is this the start of the, I'll put in air quotes, the decline? Because we see these golfers have these huge peaks, right? I think of Brooks Koepka, where you're talking about, I mean, at one point we were talking about Koepka being untouchable, considering the way he was dominating some of these majors and how well he was playing. And now he's just like, hey, he's another really good golfer that finds himself in contention every odd tournament. Are we starting to get toward the point where Scotty is slowly walking down the hill? Not rolling, but just slowly walking down the hill.
7: Well, I will. I'll buy you dinner if we look back in like a year and you are onto something here.
6: Because we see him all the time, right? That's not an unfair comp with these golfers like flashing the pan, and then all of a sudden they're like, "Oh yeah, like okay, they're normal again."
7: You know what they're almost like? An elite closer in Major League Baseball who comes out of nowhere for like the first year. And then all of a sudden what happens the next season? Oh, he's not the same guy. He's got an ERA of 5.6 and, you know, he's injured and his K rate's down to 7.5. It just, that happens constantly with closers in baseball. Maybe if you, I will be surprised if that's the case. But if so, again, like dinner at Barry's, whatever on me.
6: Oh yeah. Okay. I have a, who owes me dinner? You don't. Stormy does. Okay. Never mind. I was about to demand payment in this very moment, but it was not you that owes me that. All right. The obvious thing that I wanted to bring up as well, Rory?
7: Yeah.
6: I know we're kind of focusing at the top of the board here, but there's some guys that are in pretty good form. We obviously at the Scottish, he finishes T7, has a really good final round, finishes 12 under for the tournament. Obviously, we saw a top 10 at the PGA. We saw him win the Masters. So I wonder if Rory's one worth looking at here, too.
7: I think at the Scottish, I had a nice bet on him to go top 10. That turned into a big sweat because of the Saturday. The delayed round killed him, and he was no good. And he had to scramble and rebound, and he did, thank God, on Sunday to get there in the top 10. So I'll probably be on him in top 10 again. It's got a great, you know, I mean, he won it back in 2014. He's missed a couple of British cuts, but seventh last year. A sixth, a third, a second, a fourth, a fifth. Like, I got to be on him top 10 at, you know, plus money this week for sure. I don't know if I can bet him at plus 850 to win it, but if that number goes up to 10 to 1 or more, I'll probably be on Rory outright.
6: Yeah. And I don't want to dominate this, but the other name that I thought was worth pointing out was also a name that was very sexy at the beginning of the season because he won right when we started, but Chris Goddard was also another one. He finishes T11 over at the Scottish, obviously wins John Deere. He's made the cut in every tournament since missing it at the Genesis. So he's been in pretty consistent form. So maybe not to add, because this is my weakness in golf. I think you need to start playing with these other markets. But Goddard is nearly 3-1 for like a top 10, you know, like make the cut type deals, like playing a little bit more on in those sort of markets I have to mess with. But Goddard's in the range of like 32-1.
7: Yeah, that might be still worth a bet on him. Won the Scottish last year as well. Like you said, this weekend was right there. Did really, really well. He's won multiple times on tour this year, which is great. So maybe some placements for him would make some sense. And the other guy, too, is Justin Rose, who has a couple of second place finishes here. Open Championship, again, Link-style golf in the last handful of years. But his number is a little bit – his number is like right around the Goddard number. I will probably play him in some placements, but I found 45-1 on him for first round leader. So I have him at 45 and Fitzy at 39-1 first round leader so far. I think both those numbers are really good. You could, if you can find them, play them.
6: Any other notes? Because I have something I was going to wrap with that I forgot to bring up earlier.
7: Just a couple of bombs so far. Very small bets. Victor Perez and Jackson Super outright.
6: Okay. This is a futures podcast, and this is a futures element that I forgot to bring up when we were talking about the NBA. Have you noticed, I was talking about this today on Money Moves, the prediction market move on a certain team to land LeBron James?
7: Golden State?
6: Yeah. Last 3 days, we have seen quite a bit of movement in favor of Golden State. Comes on the heels of Windhorst's weird report on ESPN Cleveland on Friday, where he said that there were rumors in other cities that LeBron was maybe going to land there, and then he got mad that it got aggregated, but it's what he said. So I didn't understand the point of him saying that. I kind of understood it. We played the clip today, but either way, are we buying this? Are we back to where we began? I was adamant it was going to be Golden State, and then I got scared because of the reporting. And it is interesting. I mean, talk about inside information and what's available, like Conor McGregor and the injury. He was totally hurt right before. Cleveland has never made it past 50% on these prediction markets. They've never really reached a heavy odds on favorite. At one point, Philadelphia was minus 200 at Bet Online.
7: To get LeBron?
6: Yes.
7: You're kidding.
6: No.
7: Wow.
6: Yeah.
7: For a small window of time, Cleveland got to 64%.
6: Oh, did they? Okay, so I missed that. All right.
7: Yep, small window of time. The reports today, again, it's a different day, so the goalposts are changing here on an hourly basis, but it was down to two, one of the reports that I saw, down to Cleveland and Golden State.
6: Yeah. I mean, it's got, I will steadfastly say that I don't think Draymond Green opts out of that deal.
7: I can't make sense of it. Like, why would he have done that?
6: Yeah. Today, we learned.
7: Why?
6: Why? Why would he do that? Now, why would you miss out on any episode of Pod of the Future? See? You see how we do that there? Make sure you check out everything we have to offer up at the website. Remember, VSiN.com, I will very much say, 175 special. Check that out before it expires. The football package is great. You're going to get everything we do from now into the Super Bowl. Very much worth signing up for. And I mean everything we do. And, of course, the play AI-powered prop tools and more, which I absolutely love. But for Mitch and for Wyatt, we appreciate your time today. And we will talk to you next week here on Pod of the Future.
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21: The Midsummer Classic, Tuesday night, American League, National League, and really the biggest story to come out of that game was an injury scare as Junior Caminero, 28 home runs for the American League best Tampa Bay Rays, hit on the hand by Riley O'Brien. Fastball, left the game, got x-rays. The positive news coming out of Philadelphia, Citizens Bank Park, Junior Caminero, the x-rays were negative. So a sigh of relief from the Tampa Bay Rays, a team that, according to some reports, Matt, could be aggressive at the deadline, which would be kind of refreshing to see a team with obviously a low payroll, but we know exceeded expectations, seem like they do it every year. Would be great to see them go after some big name at the deadline, but they are going nowhere if they didn't have Junior Caminero, and thankfully his x-rays came back negative on Tuesday night.
22: About the Rays, 56-38 at the All-Star break, three up on the Yankees. Right now in the American League, it's the Rays, the Yankees, and everyone else, but we see this every year in baseball, Tim. There are a couple teams that come out of the pack and emerge and make a big run the second half of the baseball season. Could the Boston Red Sox be that team? Right now, nine-game win streak into the break. I think you have to respect the Red Sox in the second half. That's one of the teams I've got my eye on.
21: 50-1 to win the World Series, as you alluded to, nine-game winning streak going into the All-Star break. Action returns in Major League Baseball with one game on Thursday, Mets and Phillies, and then the full slate back on Friday. Matt, on Tuesday, we saw a dud from Les Bleus. France lost 2-0 to Spain. Spain moving on to the World Cup final for the second time in their history. And the odds makers we talked to, Jeff Sherman, Matt Grill, both said, "Woo, what a good result for the house." John Ewing over at BetMGM pointing out 94% of bets were on Les Bleus, France, to advance.
22: I equate this to NFL betting. When you see such lopsided wagering on a popular public favorite, you want to go the other way. And I was thinking about that today when I heard Tommy Smith talking about how a week ago he liked France, and now he's changed his pick to Spain. And you've seen all these sports books report, when you look at the betting splits, that 80, 90% of the action's on France as a favorite. And what's France do? A big belly flop, a pathetic performance today. And I think a lot of bettors probably a little bit sour about the World Cup right now after the books cash in big on the first semi.
21: Every Tuesday I do a radio show with my buddy Jeffrey Wright down on radio in Memphis, Matt, and he said, "You bet Spain, right?" I said, "Actually, I didn't." He goes, "What?" He goes, "I'm disappointed in you. That was like the perfect, in his opinion, my bet, and I did not bet it." But we look ahead to Wednesday, and I'm glad you mentioned, Matt. It's like you teeing me up. Tommy Smith, soccer analyst, he was on VSiN by the Books earlier today, and he gave his thoughts on Argentina versus England.
1: The problem for England is that they can't match Argentina 11 for 11. Like, if you're going to bring on Spence and have him playing as a fullback on the English team, somebody is going to light his fire up for him. Let me tell you. I mean, it did in the first game. Then he has a problem. He's after Tuchel came out and made some kind of statements about Jude Bellingham. Jude Bellingham came back with him. It'll be interesting to see how they all react to one another today, because you know the English, they don't get along with the Irish, but they certainly don't get along with themselves in either. So it doesn't make a whole lot of difference. Now the question is, can Messi be dialed up to get himself a goal? He went off form in the last game, didn't get a goal. This would be the worst time in his career to go off form, and he needs to be able to score, because you watch the Argentine team play and they look for Messi. They look for Messi because they know if Messi doesn't score for them, he's going to set up opportunities for them. So Messi is their little god, and if he's not going well, it could be a very bad day. But I do fancy Argentina to beat England.
21: Tell you what, Matt, I was thinking about our good friend Steve Sands and all the other folks that'll be over at the British Open, their coverage. Mm-hmm. Think about Wednesday night, right before they start their coverage, how crazy England is going to be as they play that match on Wednesday night. Speaking of Messi, as we heard from Tommy Smith there, who likes Argentina over England, Messi anytime goal plus 125. That includes extra time at DraftKings. Harry Kane plus 140. Jude Bellingham, off of his stellar performance in the quarterfinal, is at plus 240. This number has come down a little bit. England to advance around minus 120. Jeff Sherman actually likes England a little bit here in this spot to advance on to the final.
22: Yeah, I thought Jeff made a pretty good case for it. As far as the Messi, Lionel Messi to score a goal prop, I think you have to get better than plus 125 to bet that, don't you? And I know it's going to be a popular prop. A lot of people want to bet, and that's why the price is going to be suppressed. But I cannot think of betting that at plus 125.
21: Looking very likely that he will win your golden boot as well, as he is the odds-on favorite to do so. 3 o'clock Eastern, Argentina and England. That game will be indoors in Atlanta. I did play a little under 2.5, played it at minus 160. If you're out and about in Vegas or in the state of Nevada, our friends over at Stations Casino have it at minus 158.
22: Today's game was in Dallas, right? Yeah. And the France team showed up and played like the Cowboys in the playoffs. I threw that in for Dave Ross.
21: There you go, Dave. Just remember, that was Matt. Matt, your favorite golf event of the year, the calendar year, starts this week. The British Open. And Scottie Scheffler, someone that we've been talking about, and right over our shoulder, Matt, I think you're intrigued. Plus 810 on Scottie Scheffler to win the British Open.
22: I'll take every dollar I won on the Max Holloway fight and put it on Scottie Scheffler to win this week. Not going to do that. I do like Scottie, top 5, top 10. I'm going to, you know, now that the price is up to 8-1, I am going to bet a little bit on him to win. I think missing the cut for the first time in 78 events last week at the Scottish Open is going to be a motivator for him. Give him a little bit more time to prep for the British, because he didn't have to grind over the weekend in Scotland. So Scotty's game translates to every course, and it's not like he's playing poorly. He's been right there. I think he'll be right there this week. How about that DraftKings price, top 5, plus 178? I like that. I'll bet him top 5, top 10, a little bit to win. I'm also going to play Fitzmagic here again. Let's go with Matt Fitzpatrick at about 18-1.
21: Well, let's circle back to Scotty, because he was asked about whether or not his struggles on the course this year are affecting his legacy. And Scottie Scheffler, listen to this clip whether or not this maybe leads you to bet on him, because he doesn't seem to mind.
2: I mean, to be completely honest, not really. I don't really play like for a place in history. I'm not playing for anything like that, because, like, it's going to sound a little morbid, but at the end of the day, you know, I'm going to live my life, and then it's going to end. And when it ends, I'm going somewhere else, and I'm not going to be here anymore.
22: Okay.
21: All right. Fair. I mean, I guess that's true about all of us at some point, right? Well, Scottie Scheffler, let's get back to your card, though.
22: So I prefer to hear him say, I'm just dying to win this week. Right?
21: He was talking about dying, but, you know, in another way, I guess.
22: I do wonder a little bit about Scottie. I was talking with somebody about this last week. Since he's married, he keeps having kids, and he's a very focused family man. Even when he went to Scotland last week, he was talking about how he's spending time with his family all week, and I don't know if he's as focused on winning and as focused on winning golf majors as he used to be. You know, because sometimes after you win a few, you can get complacent. And you're okay with what you've achieved. I don't want to believe that yet about Scottie, because I think he's the type of guy who can win double-digit majors and probably will. But if you're betting on him, you want to see a guy you feel like is more motivated to win and cares a lot more about winning. And is not talking about, well, I don't care about my legacy. I'm going to be dead someday anyway, right?
21: He did win last year, granted, different course. That was Royal Portrush. This is Royal Birkdale. The last time we saw the British Open at Royal Birkdale, Jordan Spieth was your winner. Mm-hmm. His last major that he won back in 2017. Right. So it's been...
22: I'm not going to bet on Jordan Spieth this week. Not going to bet on Bryson DeChambeau either. You realize that if DeChambeau misses the cut this week, he would have the grand slam of missed cuts, all four majors this season.
21: Is that good?
22: Yeah. No, it's not
21: good. Justin Ray, who is a great follow this time of year, anytime you go into a major, he pointed out, with DeChambeau 0-for-3 making cuts in majors this season, the last time a multiple major champion started all four majors in a season and missed all four cuts, Matt? 1998.
22: Wow.
21: Tom Watson. Ben Crenshaw both did it. So some history could be made. The first time this century we could see a multi-major champion miss all four major cuts.
22: And I really don't like the way Bryson's game translates to this Lynx course this week, and his current form stinks too. So I would DeChambeau to miss the cut. I think it was probably a pretty good bet this week. I don't like Brooks Koepka this week necessarily. Talk about players I do like, Matt Fitzpatrick, Tommy Fleetwood. I'm not going to bet Fleetwood to win, though. Top 10, top 20 type of player. Terrell Hatton in the 35-1 range. I like him. Bob McIntyre, right around that same number, the lefty. Those guys played really well last week. I think they're going to play really well this week. And, again, I like those players who can typically hit a low ball and play well in the wind. I got the sneaking suspicion that Colin Morikawa is going to play well this week, too. I don't like him. I'm not going to root for him, but I might have to bet on the guy. And then if he doesn't play well, I'm going to taunt him on social media. What do you think, Tim?
21: Well, that's what all the cool kids do. Just ask Matt Fitzpatrick. Check out vsin.com/pro for all of the bets, including Matt and Wes Reynolds. Also, the Long Shots podcast for all of your British Open needs. 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

0: 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Tetsu Lewis, when you look at the AFC West this year, and if you just go by our betting guide alone, and you look at the experts that we have here in the network, it's a very polarizing division, I do believe, because you're going to have the Chiefs backers that say, hey, this team is going to be back to being the Chiefs. All right, hey, the Broncos won the division a year ago. We know Bo Nix coming off the ankle, but he's going to be just fine, and we trust Sean Payton. Okay, the Raiders, I think, is the extreme long shot. We understand why there. The Chargers might be the most confusing team, at least in the betting market this year. Win total set at 9.5. To make the playoffs, you got to lay a little bit here, $1.68. So in Harbaugh and Herbert, you might trust. To win the division, get almost 2-1, plus $1.85. How about the AFC? Plus $7.50. You think they can actually win the whole thing? The Bolts? 16-1. Jensen, let's just start off with the coach quarterback, because that's where I like to start off with handicaps here. I trust both of those guys. But if I trust one more than the other, I got to be honest with you, I think I trust the coach a little bit more than I do the star quarterback.
1: Well, that's the operative word, right? In a great spot in our daily gridiron countdown to Canton here, because the coaching hires are probably as noteworthy, if you will, as some of the player additions. So you get Greg Roman, and you know, looking at where the playoff exit was, they're trying to get a fresh start. They go out and they get the boy wonder in Mike McDaniel as the OC. Well, you get a Shanahan-rooted, motion-heavy, perimeter-oriented scheme, outside zone, misdirection, quick timing throws, yards after catch. The idea, I think, is pretty clear. You're trying to get the ball out of Justin Herbert's hands faster to protect him, number one. You want to have a healthy Omarion Hampton, who was such a game changer for them before the injury, and you want him to be as fresh and as nimble as possible. And so offensively, I think you and I looked at where when that hire was made, that was an automatic upgrade of, oh, baby, okay, Jim Harbaugh knows exactly where the bread is buttered. He knows he's got not only a franchise-changing quarterback, but he's got a chance to have an MVP quarterback if Justin Herbert can keep the mileage and the damage off of the body for as long as possible throughout the regular season and hopefully deep into the AFC playoffs. Well, the scheme, I think, is going to be a lot better, and I'm very excited that Mike McDaniel no longer has to worry about talking to the media. He can go back into the lab. He can do what he's best at, and those guys can cook up anything and everything they want. Because let's face it, Dave, the weaponry is really good. It's really good for the Chargers here. The other side of this, too, and you and I looked at it even in our Circa Millions handicaps week in and week out. This team is so different with a healthy Joe Alt, with a reinforced offensive line. It is night and day, the effectiveness. That's probably where the handicap begins for me. If you can promise me that for three quarters of the season, we have a healthy offensive line for the Chargers, I'm pretty bullish on them. But that ultimately is a huge question mark. The defense, really damn good. Really, really good. Now, what can they do for an encore here? They get Derwin James with the multi-year extension. Khalil Mack comes back for year 13. God, it's crazy to think 13 years for Khalil Mack. But they went heavy in the trenches, man. They wanted to reinforce the line of scrimmage. I send this to you because I know you're extremely high on this team. I picked the Broncos to win the West. I still trust that the Broncos have the fewest amount of question marks. Where are you most bullish for the Chargers this year? Because I know you're high on them, not only for the division, but potentially overall in the AFC as well.
0: You nailed a couple spots of why I'm so bullish on this football team this year and why I did pick them to win this division. And I think the key is up front. And it, like, remember the old TV show, The Odd Couple, with Oscar Madison and Felix Unger? I mean, I'm really showing my age on this one now. Can two men that completely are opposite live together, right? That's Jim Harbaugh to me and Mike McDaniels. They feel like complete polar opposites, but I think in reality they're not. And this is the weird thing. This odd couple, I think, is actually going to work. Because when Mike McDaniels was down there in Miami and they were having the number one offense and they were putting up 60-plus points against the Broncos not that long ago, how are they doing it, Jensen? Yeah, they had the speed on the outside that everybody talked about, right, with Tyreek Hill back in the day, and they certainly had weapons there. It was the running game, and that's what they're going to get back to. Jim Harbaugh wanted to hire an offensive coordinator that's going to exact his vision, which is run the football first. So, yes, we're always going to look to the flash, and we're going to look to Herbert and the star power and the Hollywood looks and the hair and MVP and all that. It's going to be running the football. That's what this team is going to win with. Herbert's going to be great, and I'm not saying he's a complimentary piece to the offense. Absolutely not. But what I'm saying is it's not going to all fall on his right arm. It's not going to fall on how many times did he get sacked last year. When you get back Slater and Ault to bookend tackle this thing, that is massive. As big as any acquisitions, and they got to stay healthy, that anybody else will have around the league. So that's what I'm looking at first and foremost. I got to look at this and say this might be an under team a lot this year. They're going to run the ball, and run the ball more. And then when Herbert needs to make a play, whether it's with his arm or his legs, by the way, because he can really run as well for a big guy, they're going to ball control a lot of this stuff. Chris O'Leary is the new defensive coordinator now that Jesse Minter is the new guy in Baltimore. And he's kind of coming from this Harbaugh tree, right? So he comes from the college ranks, and they all know each other. And the Harbaugh tree is kind of the big family, whether you're still in it or you've moved on like Minter has. So they trust O'Leary to be able to hold this defense together. And Jim Harbaugh, even though he's an old quarterback, is kind of a defensive-minded guy first. So I think all of the kind of philosophies of the coordinators are going to align with the head coach. And for that reason, I think this is a solid football team. I think at 9.5 for a win total, at juiced a little bit at minus -1.30, I think it's very bankable that this is at least a 10-win football team. Remember, Jensen, they won 11 games last year, and it felt like Justin Herbert was running for his life without his tackles. And they still won 11 games. So why would I believe, with a revamped offensive line and two potentially Pro Bowl guys on either side, that this isn't even a better football team? It's one of my favorite plays on the board, over 9.5 win total here. I do like them at plus money at almost 2-1 to win the division. It is predicated on health. You mentioned Hampton coming back from an injury as well. So there's a lot of guys coming back from injury that we're counting on as well. But first and foremost, if the defense is as good or at least close to as good as it was a year ago, and the offensive line is marketably better, this football team is going to win a lot of games, and they're going to do it in the way they want to do it. Run the ball, ball control, and that normally leads to unders in the NFL.
1: Second toughest schedule, according to our VSiN NFL betting guide, and I make no bones about wanting to map out in Survivor contests, and if you are in Circus Survivor, obviously there are going to be teams that you have to hold on to. The Chargers are not the case, but there is a littered amount of difficult games after week two. Think about it. If you don't burn the Chargers, which I think a lot of people will in week one at home against the Cardinals, your next quote-unquote viable spot is on the road the following week against Vegas, because after that, at Buffalo, home against Seattle, at Denver, home against Kansas City, home against the Rams, at Houston, at the Ravens, maybe the Jets, maybe. But you got to have the patience of Job to go there if you don't burn it early. Are you a burn the Charger early in Survivor fan, or are you going to hold on to him for later?
0: I'm holding on, baby. Hold on loosely, but don't let go. 38 special. I like that Jets week 11, if you can have that patience, as you alluded to, Jensen. And I do think that would be the spot for me. But again, you know, early on, and Jim Harbaugh is... he's a little bit different than some of these other coaches. I'm not saying some of the other coaches are looking at the first couple of weeks as extended, you know, old preseasons. But with the elongated regular season, it's, yes, every game matters, and that's what we love about this league. Nobody mails anything in. But I do think this football team is going to get better and better and better, because it's kind of like that, you know, push the big boulder down the hill mentality. They want to crush you physically, right? And that momentum might take a little bit of time to build. But, Jensen, when they get there, week 11, Jets coming to L.A., give me the Chargers in that spot if you're a Survivor fan and have a little bit of patience. You are watching By the Books on VSiN, the Sports Betting Network.
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1: July the 14th, be with you on a Tuesday. Appreciate you hanging out with us in the AM, wherever you may be. He's Kelly Bidlin. I'm Dustin Sweetelson. At SiriusXM Channel 158, YouTube TV, the VSiN Watch app, radio affiliates everywhere. Brain went completely dead for a good half a second there.
2: I caught that. I felt that. Yeah, I felt it.
1: It was palatable.
2: Thought I was going to have to take over.
1: Well, that's...
2: Roll them off to the side and take over.
1: But that's what we get to do here. We get to let someone else take over. As we've neglected baseball for a couple segments here. We have the All-Star game tonight. I'll have some plays on the MVP market a little bit later. I'm going deep down the board. And if you bet on the Home Run Derby last night, you're profitable if you follow this guy's advice. He's Mark Borchard. You hear him on this program every single week at Base Winner on X, and he joins us via the Progressive Guest Line. All right, Mark, let's talk about the article you put out. You posted it on X yesterday. A very profitable and successful Home Run Derby for you. Jordan Walker gets the win. You also like Schwarber there. They meet in the finals, which is like a dream for you to lock in and guarantee you're going to win something. What ultimately led you backing Jordan Walker in this spot to win the Home Run Derby?
3: Well, it's something that I've done for the last, I guess, 2019, so 7 years. And I used to be really lousy at the Home Run Derby. I wanted to get involved in it. So I did a pretty extensive research project in 2019. And I came up with, let's do off speed last 3 years. We did exit velocity and balls in play, launch speed, balls in play, and then home runs per ball in play. Mm. And I've been doing that the last 7 years. And so what I do is I put three guys into like a Dutch bet. So yesterday I put Contreras, Walker, and Schwarber, and I'm not making this up. It's on my site, all into a Dutch bet for plus 130. So, you know, it's been really good. And it's one of those things, I was talking to Kelly before I came on. It's like a fairly simple process, and you wonder, well, maybe it's just a sample size thing, but it's won the last 6 or 7 years. So, I always look forward to the All-Star break, particularly the Home Run Derby. And then, of course, I don't know about you guys, but it's nice to have a little bit of a breath of fresh air where you don't have to grind it out every day to kind of update your models and just take a couple hours off at least.
2: Yeah, for you too with Major League Baseball, and for me with NBA, for any sport that you're doing every single day, a little bit of a break just to reset and even refresh your own brain and then kind of reset all your numbers and look at everything. I'm with you, Mark. Break is good. All right, July most wins. We did not get to this yesterday, so I'll update this leaderboard. Gil Alexander, somewhere in San Francisco or wherever, just having the time of his life right now, is his 80-1 ticket on the Boston Red Sox is looking pretty good. 9-1. They lead the monthly record here, and then we got a bunch of teams with 7 wins. Updated odds at DraftKings. Red Sox plus 110. Rays 7-1. Brewers 10-1. Braves 12-1, Tigers 13-1, Guardians 13-1. I know you had some thoughts on kind of your sims and what they're showing and where there might be some value on the board here.
3: Yeah, for sure. Well, first of all, big shout out to Gil for getting ahead of it. How well did that season, did that age, right? Yeah. So he was all over that one. And one of the things I do is I've been working on this market. He kind of turned me on to the market a couple years ago. Mm-hmm. And I've been doing this and simulating the market. So I'm updating it every week, and you can kind of see how my July monthlies have evolved, and some of them have not been so good, particularly the Mets and the Dodgers. But I've been with these two teams from a bomb standpoint, the Twins and the Orioles, and they're still showing value in the market. Now, both of those teams, 7-3, I've got the Twins with a 13% chance, so plus 643 from a probability standpoint, and they're in the market right now at 18-1. And then the Orioles I have them at 11.8%, so plus 747 on the money line, and they're 25-1. So, I hope one of these three teams win. I actually am really rooting for Gil. I think that he puts a lot of time and effort into that, and I enjoy it so much that I built some Monte Carlo simulations for the month, and it's been one of the funnest. But I don't know if you guys do the betting, there. Dustin, do you do any monthly betting? It's a super fun market.
1: I pick and choose. I'll maybe do two or three a year. I really have to like the options. My biggest problem with this, Mark, is I always go way deep down the board for the long shots. And when I do that, that's when something shorter hits. When I go shorter, the long shot winds up hitting. I have not ever cashed one of these, but I only do maybe three a year at most. Mm. But you mentioned the Orioles off to a good start, and I don't think they're going to do this, but I keep dreaming about a world where Baltimore's ownership in the second half, they're the team that tries to trade for Tarik Skubal or tries to get a legitimate frontline starter, because I still believe in a wide-open American League, there could be value deep down the board in terms of making the postseason. I think you're not as high on Boston continuing the run that they're on and making the playoffs, Mark, but what about someone else? Does anyone else jump out to you as maybe an undervalued playoff look?
3: Well, Dustin, you brought up a really good point about the trade deadline and what teams are going to do. And unfortunately, I don't feel like I'm an expert enough to be able to model that, to be able to put it into a model. So what I do is I do the sims based on the team, the way they're composed right now. And so I think that maybe if I give out a couple plays, like people can inject their own opinion on what they're going to do at the trade deadline. But there's actually six teams to make the playoffs that show value. And I'll just kind of list them in order of how I have them written down. So the Cardinals, I've got it at 174, and they're in the market at about 330. I'm looking at DraftKings to make the playoffs. So Cardinals are check that. Cardinals are plus 300. They've got a 36.5% chance, so it should be plus 174. Cubs, I have at minus 900, and they're priced at minus 525. That's a good one. I've got the Guardians at minus 213, and they're at minus 245. So that's not a good one. I shouldn't have had that one on the list, so I apologize for that. But the Astros, I have 56.4% time to get in the playoffs, minus 129. And they're plus 210. So that's one I'd like. Oh, and this one, can't forget the Nationals. These two, Nationals and Marlins. Nationals should be plus 213, and they're plus 1200. Marlins, I have at minus 122, and they're plus 200. So there's quite a few value plays. And again, that's based on just what the pure probabilities are with my rating. So, you know, take that for what it's worth and then kind of make your own injection there as far as like what you think is going to happen at the trade deadlines, Dustin.
2: Yeah, I love it. So that was Cubs, Marlins, Cardinals, Nationals at current price. And one more I'm missing, Mark.
3: Cards, Cubs, Astros, Nationals, and Marlins.
2: Astros, that was the one I was missing. Okay.
1: The Astros is a good one just because if you look at some of the numbers, since Josh Hader returned, the bullpen numbers have improved. They were blowing a lot of games late and making them out of reach. Hunter Brown back, I don't know if he's going to find that form, but I think the All-Star break could be good for him. The concern would be pitching. Now, you brought up the Nationals, and you still have them at a plus price, but significantly shorter of the market right now. I went on Pod to the Futures with JVT and Mitch Moss, and that episode will be coming out, I believe, today. And Mitch threw out the idea of James Wood for MVP. And I think

0: was who's got the best base winner runs created in the National League. And guess what? Who that is? It's James Wood at 7.97 base winner runs. So he tops that National League lineup for me. So I think you're onto something there, Dustin.
1: Last one before we let you go. Mark Borchardt's with us, baseball handicapper, basewinner.com at basewinner on X. I think I'm going all in on the Phillies to win the NL, win the World Series, because Wheeler looks like old Wheeler. Do you think I'm crazy, or do you believe in the fighting Phils in the second half?
0: I've got them 86% to win the to make the playoffs, 59% to win the division. So my model is right with you guys. And again, that's derived from the component ratings. So the component ratings are good, and you can look at that bullpen, and they've got some pieces there. They've been top five all year for me, and then of course the hitting's, you know, got two guys in the home run derby yesterday, and you know, they anchor that lineup as well as you know, top to bottom, it's pretty good too, Dustin.
1: He is Mark Borchardt. Check him out, basewinner.com, at basewinner on X. Love chatting with you, my friend. We'll do it again in a couple weeks, I think, when I'm back in here.
0: Yeah. Sounds good. My pleasure, guys.
1: And great job on the handicap. Jordan Walker, home run derby.
2: That was easy.
1: Yeah, easy. I mean, when he started swinging and he looked so chill, I mean, it was casual home runs. It was like, all right, this is going to be an issue. Murakami certainly was an issue. Schwarber, I felt good about for a minute. And then Walker just devastated me. Hey, the VSiN NFL betting guide, it is out right now. It is spectacular. 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Speaking of football, the AFC West. I was shocked when I looked at these teams and saw this. Find out what that is next.
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2: name is Erica, and my son Kaysen is a patient at Shriners Children's.

0: oldest called me and said, Jason got burnt. I said, how bad is it? He wouldn't answer me. Before we could see Kason, the trauma doctor came in and said he needs to go to Shriners.
1: To survive a burn injury and to return to life unafraid and full of joy and be who you're supposed to be is what we strive to deliver to our patients. His injury was a big injury and I think a testament to the care that we provide. He's fully functional. He's riding his dirt bike, doing all of the things that you would want him to do. I can't think of another system that has the impact on pediatric patients that Shriners Children's does.
2: I wouldn't do anything else.
3: We're just so thankful that Kason is still here because things can change in the blink of an eye.
0: Go online right now to loveshriners.org.
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5: The numbers tell the story. That's what the guy says at the top of every hour. I listen to it.
6: I can't tell if you're just making fun of me or not. If it doesn't make fun of me, I type loudly.
5: No.
6: And just do like hit his computer.
5: No, I have a couple ticks. One is if there's downtime in my life and I'm around people, I whip my phone out and I just start scrolling Twitter. That's one tick that I have. I have another one where like I twirl my hair when I'm anxious. And I'll walk around the house and I'll look in the mirror and I'll have one piece of hair sticking.
6: How does that work?
5: The other tick, you don't want to know. I have another tick.
6: His hair.
5: I have another tick when I'm like just like trying to focus. I slam the mouse part.
6: Okay, all right.
5: And I just hit like the home button over and over again.
6: Okay, all right, good.
5: It's not healthy. It's not normal. But when I deal with my therapist every other Wednesday, it doesn't even crack the top 10 issues that we're working on right now, if I'm going to be honest.
6: I haven't heard that one. I was trying to finish an email quicker.
5: No. I'm always like home screen on Twitter, as if like Twitter's going to actually show me stuff in real time.
6: Right. Yeah.
5: And that's the great debate I have with the fiance is that she doesn't understand. I'm like, I have to be on Twitter when something big's happening because I don't know if it's going to stay in my algorithm when I need to prep the show. And she's like, I think that's just an excuse to ignore me. And I'm like, yes and no.
6: Yes and no. Yeah. But yes and no.
5: If you're not on social media as it's currently happening, there's a chance you'll miss out on the factoids and the certain pieces we need to do the show.
6: Absolutely. 100%.
5: So,
6: I'm with you.
5: So there.
6: I understand.
5: My fiance's listening. Kelly Costines. I'm allowed to keep doing it. Yep. He told me I'm allowed.
6: He's allowed.
5: Kelly told me I'm allowed. I'm also allowed to bet the NFL. I'm a big boy. I'm an adult here. And we're going to tackle the AFC West today. We'll do a couple other divisions later in the week. By the way, ACC Media Days start. Tomorrow in North Carolina, we will talk ACC during the week. I'll have some thoughts there. And I think people, you know, North Carolina opens with TCU again. A lot of people have not forgotten about what went down last year. I haven't done a ton of prep in North Carolina, but my anticipation is they're going to be improved. They're catching 6.5 in week one. I might be the ultimate contrarian to back Bill Belichick in week one. We'll do more on that tomorrow. But the AFC West is what we're tackling in the NFL right now. I got to tell you, Kelly, when I dove into these teams, it's not like we don't know who they are. I mean, the identities are pretty consistent. Andy Reid, Patrick Mahomes and the Chiefs, Herbert's been with the Chargers, we have another year of Harbaugh, Sean Payton and Bo Nix together. I was dead wrong about this combination. I'm now somewhat of a Bo-liever.
6: Oh, man.
5: But
6: yeah.
5: You can't talk about this division without talking about the schedule runs that these teams find themselves on, most notably the contenders. So let's start with Kansas City. Win totals 10.5. They're +160 is the favorite to win this division. They added Justin Fields, Kenneth Walker, DeMarcado at running back. Mm-hmm. Legarius Sneed returns at corner. Kyer Elam comes over to help with the cornerback position. Remember, both their top corners are now with the Los Angeles Rams. They drafted Mansoor Delane out of LSU, who I love to replace Trent McDuffie. Peter Woods, I think, is the most underrated player in the draft, who has the potential to be a top five guy, and they wound up getting him as late as they did. 28th in schedule, which means that it's fifth hardest this year for Kansas City. And here's why. Week one, Denver. Week two, Indy. Pretty difficult. At Miami, at the Raiders, then they have their bye. Week five bye is concerning. Philadelphia won a Super Bowl with a week five bye. I don't love that early. But I think for this team, it might actually work out because if Patrick Mahomes isn't back from the ACL, that lets him get acclimated after that week five bye. But it's not a spot where teams traditionally win the Super Bowl. Philadelphia, as I mentioned, prior to them, it was the Saints in 09 who had a week five bye. That was the last time before that. We want to look for later byes.
6: Mm-hmm, mm-hmm.
5: It's later in the year that has me concerned for the Chiefs. Week 12 to 17, at Buffalo, at the Rams, back-to-back Thursday games, at the Bengals in Week 14, Monday Night Football hosting the Patriots. Say whatever you want about New England. They still went to the Super Bowl last year. Then it's the Niners at the Chargers before finishing with the Raiders. That week to 12-17, that's as tough as it gets. And for me, when I look at this division, it's about how these teams are going to navigate the runs that they have to deal with the same teams over and over again.
6: Yeah, it's the division, one of the toughest divisions that you're going to get in football, and then having to go up against the NFC West as well, right? Like, that is, it's an incredible combination for all four of these teams that they have to deal with. I think what's interesting with the Chiefs, so you went through the tough games. The easy games, though, there are some easy games on the schedule, right?
5: It's more for me that they're coming in bunches. That is my concern, is that, look, they have a nice little stretch at the Dolphins, at the Raiders. You like those two. Jets at Falcons versus Cardinals. That's nice. It's just, it's a brutal run, 12-17. And that's where the money's made at the end of the season.
6: Mm-hmm. Yeah, no, absolutely. Look, I think a couple questions, and this is shout out to Steve Magnet. That's some great notes in the NFL betting guide. Go check it out. Mahomes, I don't know how you're treating Mahomes and Knicks. I'm treating them as they're healthy entering the season, at least for all of my off-season prep with these teams. I'm treating them as healthy. I wouldn't be shocked if we have some holdups at the beginning of the season. I think Mahomes is definitely ahead of where Bo Nix is at. But something just to keep on everybody's radar, a reminder, both these guys coming in off of injury. But, Steve did a great job of going through, is Mahomes a little bit on the decline? The numbers have been going down year after year here, and I think that is something that's fair to bring up, especially with, I think there's still some questions at wide receiver.
5: Yeah, I don't understand the offensive philosophy, honest.
6: Right,
5: with you.
6: Yes, there you go.
5: I don't understand. This is something I had an issue with the Cowboys under Tony Romo when he was the quarterback. Mm. And I think Tony Romo got very unfair blame the last few years there because they kept taking weapons away. Yeah. And they kept going, Tony, why can't you be better?
6: Right.
5: Hold on, we have less reliable receivers. Why are you not better? I understand it's a salary cap league, and that's just kind of the nature of the beast here. But I kind of would have hoped we'd be looking at a year where the number one receiver was a true dog.
6: Yeah.
5: Not we're trying to figure out if Xavier Worthy, Tyquan Thornton, because I don't know the Rashee Rice situation ever.
6: Right.
5: And Travis Kelce's old.
6: You're relying a lot on Travis Kelce. So, yeah, I think there are fair questions on the offense, and I'm interested to see with the defense because, Steve wrote up some great notes about the defense being on the decline, but I think they've made a lot of offseason additions there, and this defense will be better, and I trust Spagnuolo. But I think it's an interesting team with some questions, and what we saw last year with them only winning six games, that this is not going to be an AFC West that they can just roll into the season and win easily.
5: And because of that, because you mentioned questions about Kansas City, the defense with the corner spots, the no true number one receiver, Mahomes off the injury, you want to think about someone else here. I just find it very hard to do so. With the adversity of the schedule for all of these teams, yeah, playing the same guys, and I wanted to think about the Chargers, but when you think about having to deal with adversity, Justin Herbert's the last guy you want to back in these spots. Chargers win totals 9.5. They are the second shot on the board at plus $1.90. Now, that to me says more about Bo Nix's injury than it does about belief in the Chargers, because I still have questions about them addressing needs, right? I still don't know where they stand with the pass rush. They had an interesting offseason. They filled out the offensive line. Tyler Badaez comes in to play center. Cole Strange in to play guard. They brought in two tight ends to go with Gadsden. And Njoku and Kolar, who I've liked both, two totally different looks. Very good tight ends here. Yeah. And fullback Alec Ingold leads me to believe that Mike McDaniel wants to run the football with Omarion Hampton. I like Akeem Mezidor. He'll hit the ground running. He's an older rookie. He was awesome at Miami. And then Mike McDaniel. That seems to be like the big point here about the Chargers. If he can unlock what we've been waiting for with Herbert, this team can win the division. But again, it's backing Herbert. And as far as the scheduling standpoint for the Chargers, they open, Cardinals Raiders. And then Raiders. This is their four-week stretch at one point. At Buffalo, at Seattle, versus Denver, at Kansas City. Then they go into their bye. Out of the bye, at the Rams versus the Texans, at the Ravens Monday Night Football. Outside of the bye, You can make the case they can lose all of those games.
7: You could. The bye comes at a perfect time, though, right? At least you do chop up that ridiculously strong schedule. So it is. There's not going to be a bet for me as far as who to win this division. Like you said, I think it's who else you looking at. We'll get to Denver. We'll talk about them. I think there's questions there. I loved Jesse Minter. I think what he did with this defense was awesome to watch, really deserving the head coaching job in Baltimore. I think a bit of a wash, though. I'm excited to see McDaniel come in and run this offense. And I think Harbaugh will put a lot of trust in him. I think he's a great head coach. I'm very critical of Justin Herbert. I don't think he gets criticized enough. I think he's another guy, though, like we talk about in Kansas City. I don't know if he has all the pass catchers he needs to be fairly judged either. But as far as regular season goes, Dustin, this would be my lane for who wins the division. Chargers.
5: Okay. I want to touch on the Broncos in the next segment because they have a couple of issues at play. It's not just Knicks. There was an arrest in the offseason. Very concerning. But they made, to me, maybe the most impactful move on their roster in the offseason. We'll talk about that because I think their schedule plays out for a strategic bet. It's not necessarily one you're placing now. It's one you're going to wait on. We'll tell you about that coming up in the next segment. 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
5: 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I am Matt Brown. That is Wes Reynolds. That is Kelly Bidlin. We are getting ready for the Open Championship. Don't you call it the British Open, although I will probably several times over the course of this program. We are not going to spend a lot of time talking about last week. We're not going to spend a lot of time talking about the course just actually in general. We might talk a lot about how the course plays, starting some comments starting to come out. Watch the show from yesterday. If you're over on YouTube side of things, hey, how you doing? Appreciate it. There's a video up there from yesterday. You can go in and get all of our thoughts on all of that, or you can head over to VSiN.com and you can read Wes's article from top to bottom over there with that one. But we want to get right into it because we not only want to get to the plays that we have in our account, there's probably some guys that you like and you're wondering why we didn't play them. So we're going to try to hit as many of those as we can as possible and let you know why maybe they didn't make our card because of the price attached. Maybe they didn't make our card because it was something that just stood out to us that we couldn't quite get to. We'll try to get to as many of those big names as we can. But Wes Reynolds, Kelly Bidlin, guys, we are here. We are looking at the final major of the year. We are looking at our first cut for Scottie Scheffler in 4 years. And we are heading into some very interesting pricing. Kelly, before we get into Wes's course breakdown here, if we pop up just the odds board really, really quickly and take a look at where we sit with all of this, Scottie Scheffler is still your short shot in this tournament, but we definitely see some guys much closer to him than we have pretty much in the last 3 or 4 years.
7: Mm-hmm. Yeah, we sure do, and I think it's justified. I think that the way Rory comes in, I think it'd be interesting to see if Rory had won the Scottish Open last week what this pricing would be like. I think he'd probably be the favorite consensus. I think they're pretty justified to be this close together at the top. DraftKings actually one of the books where they're about as far apart as you're going to see, +650 for Scottie Scheffler, Rory McIlroy +840. Then we drop down to Matt Fitzpatrick at 18-1, which is about as good of a Matt Fitzpatrick number out there as you're going to get right now, as he is one of the more popular bets of the week. And Tommy Fleetwood, I guess I should say, too. Those are DraftKings probably your place to go to bet those guys, not your place to go bet Scottie Scheffler.
5: Yeah, if you're looking here, most people have MGM as far as national books go with all of that. Scotty actually +750 over there. So, again, shop around, as we say, always. There's a little bit of, not as much as usual, but there is some bets that have been made long time ago on these. And so there would be some different pricing out there. Rory at 9-1, 16 on both Tommy and Fitzpatrick, 22 on Rahm, 28 on Hovland, 28 on Schauffele, 28 on Ludwig, 28 on Goddard. So a lot of guys sitting there at 28-1 over at MGM, 30-1 on Wyndham Clark, and everybody else is longer than that. And so we're just kind of starting to see some separation here between the guys at the top and the guys at the middle. But like I said, if you are a longtime listener to the podcast, you know Wes Reynolds writes one of the best preview articles there is in all the industry. If you're not a VSiN Pro subscriber, go over there. We got some sort of special running. I don't know what it is right now. I was gone last week, but we got something running. So just, yeah, take advantage of it. There's some sort of special running on that for sure. And
1: Wes, let's talk a little bit about Royal Birkdale.
2: Yeah, Royal Birkdale in Southport, Merseyside, England. Biggest city nearest that is Liverpool. 11th time Royal Birkdale is hosting this. First time since 2017 when Jordan Spieth was your winner at 12 under par. Renovation recently done, which I'll get into that momentarily in 2024. And this crew, McKenzie and Hebert, have done like 8 of the 10 open championship venues in terms of redesigns or renovation. So should be very familiar with them. Par 70, 72, 23, about 67 yards longer than what they used in 2017. Fairways kind of on the narrower side, 32 yards. Fescue with a little bit of bent grass. Rough can be about 4 to 6 inches, native and fescue grasses. Firmer, but the landing areas, I think, are a little bit more level than a typical links course because you're going to have a lot of flat lies. Fewer of those blind second shots into the greens as well. So Royal Birkdale, as we were talking about yesterday on the first look long shots, straightforward setup, relatively speaking, kind of what you see is what you get. 5,500 square feet, the fescue and bent grasses, so a little bit smaller than they're going to see at a typical PGA Tour or DP World Tour stop for that matter. A lot of surrounding bunkers, not only there, but in the fairways, 110 on the layout, most that they're going to see on the tour. So that's the primary defense, right? The bunkers and also the wind, because the course is close to the Irish Sea. So you could get some wind here and it could wreak havoc, even though initial forecast doesn't look like it's going to be all that arduous compared to past British Opens. 10.5 to 11 on the stimp is what you're going to be looking at on the green. So they are going to be slower than typical in terms of the changes. And I'll go through those really quickly. 5, 7, 14, and 15, the biggest changes. Short par 4 fifth was completely redesigned because they wanted to make a drivable risk reward to a raised green surrounded by probably the deepest bunkers you'll see on the layout. The 14th, by the way, is now a par 5, which is the first par 5 that these players are going to see on the course. There are no par 5s on the front nine. Both of them are on the back, 14 and 17. So it was a par 3, now it's a long par 5. And then you have a longer par 3 now on the 15th, which I believe is 241, is what that is going to be. So 14 and 17 are your par 5s. I've got a video at my column up at VSiN.com where Sir Nick Faldo, 3-time Open champion, kind of takes you through the changes. And any comparable courses, guys, pretty much all the open rota courses like Port Rush and Troon and the usual suspects, Renaissance, where they played the Scottish last week, and maybe some stateside courses that are a little bit by the water where the wind can affect it. Pebble Beach, Kiwa Island, Wailea, where they used to play the Sony Open. So pretty straightforward setup, I think, you're getting here at Birkdale. And what it's all going to depend on is the weather. In terms of rain, doesn't look like there's going to be very much, if at any at all. But winds, I think, are going to pick up a little bit on the weekend, at least on initial forecasts.
1: Kelly, you are our resident kind of weatherman here for the podcast. I saw you pull up the wind finder screen there for people to look at who are watching over on VSiN or on the YouTube side of things here. And while there is wind, it's not really anything I'm going to put into the handicap here this week. Now, as always, we are recording this on Tuesday, and weather changes, but I didn't, at least with my initial kind of run here, I didn't really do too much from a weather standpoint.
6: Yeah, neither did I. I think you just gotta, you know, this is one of those tournaments we gotta enter and know that this could change at any moment. But yeah, as far as preparation on a Tuesday and projecting forward, I mean, this is about as calm as you could possibly expect, I think, for an open championship, for what we're seeing, a combination of rain and wind in the forecast. So yeah, really calm. It's not really something I'm factoring in right now either, but just got to be aware when we're talking about a tournament like this, that it could pop up at any moment. We shouldn't be shocked.
2: Kind of looks relatively hot, to be honest with you. When I looked at the temperatures, it was going to be like high 70s. That reminds me of Royal St. George a few years ago. So this isn't going to be that like nasty weather we saw at Port Rush a few years ago. Like it looks pretty clear and sunny and being relatively warm for a British summer.
1: And we've had some guys step in front of the microphone. So just to give you a little bit of context here, this is Justin Rose. I think the rough is burning out. So there's an opportunity for players, if they want to feel like they can sort of hit it over corners and potentially run it through and just accept 60 to 80 yards out, but playing it out of the rough. So you might see a varied bunch of strategies. Rory McIlroy, okay, it might be in the rough, but it's not that penal. So you get a wedge in your hand, and you can figure it out from there. When you give professional golfers options and you can create a little bit of doubt in their minds in terms of should I play this shot or not, that's when things start to get fun, especially for the viewer, he added, but not so much for us and John Rahm. I think more so than ever when it's firm, you want to be in the fairway so you can have more control over the golf ball, because out of the rough, you start having flyers and the ball can release so much. Even when you're 100 yards away, it can be tricky to find the green. So three different superstars there, three kind of two opinions kind of the same mind. And then John Rahm saying, I still kind of want to be in the fairway here, even if we are talking about these the rough kind of being a little bit burnt out. My guess is the vast majority of guys are still going to opt for accuracy as opposed to bombing it. I walked through this course last night, every single hole, looked at all the distances of these bunkers that they have out there and all of that. And yeah, there are going to be some holes where maybe you're downwind. And even though there's not a lot of wind, even if you're only getting, but if you're getting 10 mile an hour wind help, that can certainly help anytime you have a driver in your hand. Maybe if they're downwind, maybe they'll cut a corner. Maybe they'll do all of that. But my guess, and this is just a guess, and we'll know a lot more after round number one, but my guess is we see a lot of guys just trying to avoid getting into these bunkers, into the fairways, taking maybe a little bit longer into the greens as you would normally want, but it will save them strokes, I think, overall. Guys like Rory, he can bomb it to 60 out. Yeah. He can bomb it to say, maybe he'll do that. I don't know if that's going to be the strategy for the
2: field. Many of these bunkers, by the way, that you can really reach the green from on a second shot. So it's almost like taking a little bit of a penalty.
7: Yeah, that's a good call too, Wes. So yeah, I'm very interested to see how I think some of the longer hitters, if there is different strategy with those guys, especially like a Bryson DeChambeau, right? Like it's nobody expects anything out of Bryson. I think he has limitations with the rest of his game, right? Does he just say, hey, let me zig when everybody's zagging here, or zag when everybody's zigging, and just bomb and try to bomb and gouge and play it, figure it out further down the course. I'm interested to see if that becomes a thing. I kind of think it will with a couple of these guys. But yeah, Matt, I'm still prioritizing accuracy off the tee, keeping it in the fairways.
1: Yeah, I mean, it's still got to be a carry. And that's the thing. It's like there's a difference between hitting a ball a long way and like carrying it a long way. I think all these guys are going to hit it a long way this week if it really is playing as firm and fast as it is. But that's different than carrying it a long way. And so that brings Rory into play. That brings Bryson into play, like you're talking about, maybe cutting some corners and stuff like that. But there's not a ton of guys, I think, are going to feel super confident in doing that, including the world number one in Scottie Scheffler. We'll talk more about these players at the top of the board. Did we find the statistics with them enough to put them in our accounts? What did we put in our models? How did it spit out? What ended up in our account when we come back? $30 million in guaranteed prizes. 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
23: 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Here's Matt Brown, Wes Reynolds, and Kelly Bidlin.
1: Welcome back to Long Shots. Matt Brown, Wes Reynolds, Kelly Bidlin. And get you ready here for Royal Burtdale to talk about this course, what we think we're going to see out of these players. But again, won't really know until we get to round number one. So maybe we'll have to make some adjustments somewhere along the way. The skills that matter, obviously, something that we talk about each and every week here on the show. We go in, use the models from these guys out there who have built the skeletons for this. Hat Tip, Rick Rungood, Bet Spurts, Data Golf, et cetera, those guys out there, leaning on the hard work of those guys. We do go in, however, and decide what stats we want to put in, how much we want to weight those stats, and then whatever the model spits out, still whether it's worth making a bet on those golfers or not. So that's kind of how this all whole process goes for us here. And so when we kind of get going, guys, I mean, look, I think there is going to be the one big difference in modeling this week, and that is whether people decided to include distance into their models or not. I think that there is going to be a decent little contingency of people out there who think that distance is going to, in fact, matter in all this and think that there will be guys bombing away and not worrying about a burnout rough situation. I think there's going to be people out there who maybe listen to what John Rahm said whenever he took the microphone today and says, I'd still rather be in the fairway here. I don't really care. I think that it's going to be easier to control these balls and these hard, fast greens if I'm not hitting out of the rough and they're giving myself a chance for a flyer with all of that. So, Kelly, as we get going here, how did you emphasize? What strategy did you take? And is there anything that you felt like you weren't going to do and you ended up doing it anyway?
7: We talked about, I'm glad you brought it up in the first segment, because we did talk about kind of figuring out where those traps were going to be off the tee. And if, maybe there were some chances for some of these guys to possibly clear them. And I kind of came to the same conclusions. They're not messing around. This is an Open Championship. They know exactly where to put these things to dissuade guys from trying a strategy or gaining that type of an advantage. But like you said, if wind picks up, we'll see. And you know what? Just combining what everybody said a little bit in the first, I think when it comes to off the tee, I think the biggest priority is just to avoid these fairway traps. And that was always going to be the biggest priority, right? And I think if we're talking about more, hearing all those comments that you just read from the golfers, I think the one thing, it just makes that even more of a priority, right? Like if I want to take it, if I want to take driver out of the bag when I wasn't planning on it because it was going to look more for the distance or more for accuracy, but if I'm going to take driver and I'm more confident I can work my way around these traps or over these traps, I'm interested to see if that becomes more of a reality now when we are hearing about, maybe it's a little easier to hit it out of the rough. We're not worried as much about possibly getting into that range. So I'm interested to see how that plays out. I didn't actually Bacon any distance whatsoever. I did do strokes gained off the tee. As we often talk about, distance kind of impacts that a little bit more than accuracy. So I did do some strokes gained off the tee. No pure distance, but then I did do good drives gained pretty heavily. So definitely looking for that accuracy, whether you're long or not, playing it out of the fairway where I started. And then very heavy on approach. Heavy strokes gained on approach, greens in regulation, really played into the second shot aspect of this course, which I think is going to be the deciding factor here this week. And then we talked about it yesterday. These are still small greens. I would expect some wind to kick up at some point. I think around the green and scrambling, you want to be careful if you are de-emphasizing that this week. I really haven't. I still think that is going to come into play massively this week. I'm looking for guys that are going to be solid around the greens here, and so strokes getting around the green, scrambling, bogey avoidance, all of that kind of into the picture for me. All these par fours, what do we got, 12 par fours? I did some just par four scoring, like Wes talked about. Maybe this just plays a little bit more straightforward, and the par four scoring ends up mattering. So I did factor that in a little bit. Also did a little bit of strokes gained putting, but I think you could go... I think this is a week you could probably go without any putting stats whatsoever. Also, with smaller greens, one stat I always like to punch in with smaller greens, three-putt avoidance. Just don't want to be knocking around forever on these greens. So that, and then punched in just kind of major history, how guys have played at majors here over the past few years. So, yeah, that's basically it. Off the tee, good drives, heavy approach, around the green scrambling, bogey avoidance. Par fours, a little bit of putting, three putt avoidance, and how you've played in majors the past few years.
1: Oh, is that all? Okay. All right. Well, all right. That's all you put in there? Super. The 37 different categories? Okay. Yeah. All right. No big deal. Wes, obviously approach going to play a big part in your model this week, as it does usually nearly every single week, but to distance or not to distance, what was your conclusion?
2: Yeah, and I did start with approach, by the way, and I think that that's the ultimate decider. It has certainly been at past opens here at Royal Birkdale. No real proximity stuff, by the way, because you're going to have short wedges around 100 yards, and you're going to have 200 yards or longer on some of these iron shots. So I really didn't think you could find that. But in terms of, you know, how we're taking it off the tee, I think distance is important, but it's controlling distance. And, you know, the spin plus the trajectory of your shots, because these could get caught up in the wind a little bit, because you're going to get a lot of even lies. And that's where I kind of agree with John Rahm and the quote that you recited earlier, Matt, is that you're getting a little bit more fair lies, I think, in these fairways necessarily than other places where they're kind of uneven, where they're a little bit more hilly, you know, an uphill lie or a downhill lie. They're pretty much straight and flat by and large. Even though it's start firm and these shots could roll through the fairway and you get a bad roll, it's not as much randomness, I think, here at Birkdale that you get at like a St. Andrews or a Carnoustie or Troon or someplace like that. So I leaned a little bit more on the accuracy side. And you could also go total driving if you want to include distance. That might be a little bit better than strokes gained off the tee, but I leaned more on the accuracy side here, I think, for sure, rather than distance. Bogey avoidance, that was something included. I think in 2017, you only had 22 players that, by the way, finished the Open through four rounds in red figures. So weather's not appearing to be overly difficult, but I think that there's a lot of bogeys here. If you're not accurate off the tee, and I mentioned hitting those fairway bunkers, that's where I think is dangerous, because you are more often than not going to be able to reach the green. You might be able to get it up there close, and then you got to get into like those short pitches and really getting into, I think, some of that short fescue around the green. So scrambling and strokes gained around the green, specifically out of shorter grass, because that's what you're going to get here. You have a lot of pop bunkers. You have mown runoffs on the greens, and player short games, I think, are really going to be tested here. So I think around the green, it's even more important than I thought it was going to be just on the initial first glance. I did a little bit of putting, not a ton here, where you go like general putting, general strokes in putting, or you could go like slow greens. Some of the different sites that we talk about, Rick Rungood, Bet Spurts, et cetera, have those where you look at slow greens. And these are going to be on the slower side, 10 to a half to 11 on the stimp. And they keep these slow because of the wind, even if the wind is not going to be maybe as much of a factor, at least today, as we do this on Tuesday, than it might be on Thursday and Friday. It could definitely change this time of year. So I did include as more of a tiebreaker. And I always have one of these tiebreaker ones, right, where it's like, the course designer or the type of weather. So I did do players in windy conditions, strokes gain total, in that, just to at least account for it, because I didn't want to totally leave it out. But it's something like 1 or 2%. It's not something that's going to be weighted as heavily as like approach or off the tee or anything like that.
1: Yeah, no putting for me this week. These small greens, I mean, and they're going to be able to be aggressive with the putting. So I don't think that putting is going to be the differentiator here this week, actually. I think it's going to be the guys that are just putting it closest. And so with all of that, I mean, a ton of approach, decent amount of all the stuff that you guys said. Bogey avoidance, mainly because I just don't want – like when we say bogey avoidance, the interesting part about bogey avoidance is – it kind of brings in the factors of a lot of these other statistics as well, right? Like if you're not a good scrambler, then you're not getting up and down, you're making bogeys. And if you're not, like whatever. So it's like, it's kind of an all encompassing for some of these other stats. And so I kind of lean a little bit more heavily on that than I did scramble. I didn't leave it out mainly because I wanted to be able to sort the stat if I wanted to be able to go in and look and see where people landed on this, on the scrambling side of things. But that's where I am, there with that.
7: You're right. It's a good catch-all for the – I always call them the save-your-ass stats, right, for around the green scrambling, right? It's a good catch-all. Three-putt avoidance, right? All of that kind of factors into bogey avoidance.
1: I did something I really never do, which is fairways gained and greens gained, because, like I said, I'm going the approach of people wanting to be in the fairways, and I'm going the approach of people wanting to be on the greens. And so added those in. And what we can look at here is kind of the top 12 of the consensus for me. I ran 40 rounds, 20 rounds, and then 12 rounds, and then went in and put those all together. You can see, no shock that it's going to be Scottie Scheffler. Since I did go as short as 12 rounds, you're going to see Victor Hovland up there a little bit higher than you would if you went with a larger sample size in all of this. But it's going to be a lot of the names that you're – I mean, you would think, right? Matt Fitzpatrick, Tommy Fleetwood, Aaron Rye, Tom Kim. Alex Fitzpatrick may be a little different, interesting to some out there. Siwoo, Colin Morikawa, Russell Henley, Patrick Reed, and then Sam Burns there for the top 12 for me in the model. How many of those actually make my betting card? We will find out here a little bit later. But when we come back, Wes Reynolds will run us through everything that he put in his account. I can go ahead and tell everybody right now, we do have a couple of plays between old Kelly Bidlin and Wes Reynolds, and also a pod play as well. Can we finally get one of these home? We have come so incredibly close. It is Long Shots.
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18: 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And even though I no longer wear the uniform, I am still a Marine. 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I will always look after those around me. I will always uplift and support my country and my community. 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
19: 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Do you?

0: This is Long Shots, VSiN's premier golf betting podcast. Here's Matt Brown, Wes Reynolds, and Kelly Bidlin.
1: Welcome back to Long Shots. Matt, Wes, and Kelly just went through all the stuff that we threw into the models this week. Flashed up a little graphic there if you want to go back. If you missed it, if you're a VSiN Pro subscriber, you can rewatch it. Or Kelly to flash it up there for you again. Just kind of show you, this is the consensus for me. I talk about this every week on the show, but hey, we can do graphics on the thing now. So here we go. This is the consensus model that you'll kind of hear me always talk about, where I will take all the different models that I run and then squish them all together. And this kind of being the consensus of the stuff that gets spit out there in all of that. But I do want to kick things off here with a play that both of you guys have in your account. Both of you guys are going to start pretty close to the top of the board, and a name that I imagine will be pretty popular this week in Matt Fitzpatrick. Wes, we'll go ahead and start with you. Kelly, you can come in for some cleanup duty here on Matt Fitzpatrick.
2: Yeah, Fitz in the running for player of the year. Obviously, we talked about that trend, you know, in terms of win equity prior in the season, where you look, I think 18 of the last 25, including 10 of the last 12, at least had one victory somewhere in the golfing world prior to the Open. And Matt Fitzpatrick's got three of them. Now, he hadn't been great in the majors. He's been okay, T18, T14, 22nd. That's really kind of the only, I guess, chink in his armor. But number one on strokes gained approach on the PGA Tour, number one in strokes gained around the green, and he's especially exceptional when you look at scrambling from those shorter grasses. But it's really been the putting that I think has come on, because we know he started absolutely ice cold on the West Coast, particularly in California. And then he started gaining more often than not, which is what he usually does typically throughout his career. Gained, by the way, 4.5 strokes on the slower greens at Renaissance. Somewhat similar greens here at Royal Birkdale. Not a lot of contours or anything to them. So seems like they're pretty straightforward. He's gained strokes, by the way, at the putter in 9 of his last 13. So I know the number has been compressed, and he was in the mid-20s kind of over the last couple weeks, and now you're 18-1 is the best. And Kelly mentioned earlier, DraftKings has kind of boosted some of these guys because I think they're so afraid of the Scotty exposure that they have. So that's where you're probably going to get the best number on a lot of these guys, especially kind of in that second, third tier mid range. So Matt Fitzpatrick for me at 18-1.
1: Yeah. Kelly, Wes, what did you like about Fitz?
3: Yeah. Wes hit a key word there for me. Boost. This is a reminder. Check all your books for offering any offerings of boost. This is the guy I ended up taking advantage of that with over at MGM. They were at 16-1, a little 25% boost, takes it up to 20. So yeah, that became a bet on for me at 20-1 for Fitz. I think that, that 18-1 over DraftKings, I think that's still a great number. If you start staring at, there's a lot of 15s in town here, or Caesars is hanging, what, a 12? Try to say that with a straight face. Mm-hmm. Caesars, get your outright book together. There's a lot of short numbers. I think when you start getting that low, I for anybody who listened to the podcast yesterday, it was really kind of down between Fitz and Rory for me, and how was I going to play this? Being able to get Fitz at 20, and yes, you could say the same thing about Rory. You could boost him up as well. But getting him at 20, it allowed me to expand the outright card a little bit more and add one more guy as well. So that's where I landed. And yeah, Wes hit on a lot, but man, it's just, you're checking all the boxes for me. It's the lead-in form, how you played last week, the Scottish Open, fourth the Travelers. It's been an amazing season for Matt Fitzpatrick overall. Heading home to England, what can he do there? I don't think there's any added pressure for a guy that's played this well this season in Open Championships in the past. I don't think it's the same pressure that might be on Tommy Fleetwood this week. And then just real quick on stats, second in good drive gains over the last 16 rounds. He can hit it straight off the tee. Second on approach over the last 16 rounds. We think that's important this week. Boom. Fifth around the green, fifth on bogey avoidance. It's just everything I was looking for. I couldn't pass up Matt Fitzpatrick at the end of the day.
1: Kelly, you and I share Sam Burns out there at 52-1. Pretty interesting to me that Sam ended up as high in the models as he did. You start to really, like, you and I were texting a little bit about this yesterday, where it's like the smaller the sample size, the better he looks. It seems like he's kind of playing his best golf heading into the final major of the year. He's long enough if you need to be long here. He's accurate enough. He's been a little bit better off the tee from an accuracy standpoint. really and truly with Sam Burns, and one of the things you could always rely on was his iron play. That kind of went away for about a year and a half, but that seems to be trending back in the right direction as well. As you can see, that approach number right there, just green, green, green, green, green for Sam Burns after he had kind of lost it there for a while. I think that he's a very interesting cat here in this tournament, especially if, while I didn't include putting into this at all, if it does come down to the flat stick, he can roll it better than anybody.
3: Yeah, I mean, the fact that you're landing on Sam Burns and you're not even incorporating putting, I think says something. Yes, this is kind of Matt's guy, but still, that says something when Matt's not even looking at the putting. And like I was texting you, I was not expecting Sam Burns to be as far up in my model as he was. Last 16 rounds, he was my third highest rated guy. And I know there are questions about he just had the kid. Where's he at in preparation? We really thought there was a possibility he wasn't going to play this event. Guys, I don't know about you. He's there. He was there on Monday, the week of the Open. Maybe this isn't the full extent of the prep that he would have ideally liked heading into this, but he's there week of. I'm confident it's enough time for him to get familiar with anything he needs to. And yeah, I mean, four straight off the tees gained in. The approach numbers are sick. I'm with you on Burns this week, Matt. I thought that was a good outright play for a little bit of a longer shot, 52-1, and then I played him in top 20 market as well.
1: Oh, boys, I hadn't been able to pull this out in a little bit, whether it was I was gone or Kelly was gone or whatever, but let's go ahead. Yeah. Oh, we got the pod play. Yeah. Wes Reynolds will go ahead and set it up for you, buddy. We are all on Colin Morikawa. I know we kind of tipped our hand maybe a little bit yesterday with all this, but boy, once you run that model, it just it made me feel good about what we thought yesterday.
2: Colin Morikawa, kind of a theme this week. We were just talking about Sam Burns, another recent first-time father, Burns a second time. But, yeah, they just had their child in late May, and Morikawa's kind of gone through the gamut here, right, in 2026. He began the very year he won the first time in 28 months at Pebble Beach. By the way, former Open winners here at Royal Birkdale, Mark O'Mara, who is known as the Prince of Pebble Beach, and Jordan Spieth, also won at Pebble Beach and Royal Birkdale, so maybe there's a little correlation there. But Morikawa had the win, back injury early in the spring that had him withdraw from the Players, and then he and his wife had a baby, and now some of that, you know, is behind him, and he can just focus on the golf, which he did very well at the Travelers, by the way, third, one shot short of the playoff when he closed on a Sunday with 61, needed to shoot 60 to make it to Monday with Scotty and Victor. But he just fits the prototype here. If you look, second in strokes gained approach, fifth for driving accuracy, fifth for distance from the edge of the fairway. So this is a guy you just think, like, he kind of has the profile of the last winner here, Jordan Spieth, all the way back in 2017. And he is a winner of the Clara Jug before, won at Royal St. George in 2021, the week after he finished like 70th at the Scottish Open. So this is a guy that adjusts to different conditions very quickly. So I don't think it's going to hurt him as much going ahead and foregoing that event necessarily this week, even though the trend has been your friend if you played it the week before in the last 4 years. But I think that he can be the outlier to that. He popped in about every single category, approach, accuracy, you name it.
3: Look at the putting stats.
2: Absolutely.
3: Four in a row, the putter's red hot with Colin Morikawa right now. So yeah.
1: I mean, there's not much more for me to say, really. I mean, the thing that really stood out for me, too, is just like we know we love his irons, but I mean, he's top three of guys that are regularly on the tour. I mean, like if you go to last 40 rounds, you're going to find like Francesco Molinari and you're going to find like Antoine Roser. But like if the guys are regular on tour, he's third in this in the last 40 rounds, and that's actually him playing through.

0: and accuracy on the PGA Tour would certainly be a very popular winner. I said I was going to play him all year, and I'm going to stick to it, even though I don't like the number. He should be like 25 or 28 and not 19-1, which is the best in the market.
1: Yeah, yeah, I followed this up, Matt. I did bet a top 20 on Tommy. And it looks same thing, right? Correlated prices. It's you could say it's a bad top 20, but I don't think the outright prices on him is fair. You're right, Wes. I think he should probably be more, you know, mid-20s. But, you know, the top 20, I'm paying minus 125. I think I'm paying a little bit more than I should probably in that market as well. But you rattled it off. All those top 20 finishes, dude's in form. Hopefully the pressure just being at home isn't too much.
0: And he doesn't, like, quit when he's off, too. Like, he will keep fighting for that.
1: Mm-hmm.
2: Also should add, you're backing up your Fitzpatrick play, your Morikawa play, and your Burns play with top 20 bets as well, but you don't want to go anywhere. We still got three more outrights from Wes. Kelly's got another outright, and I got another couple myself to see if there's any of these that you want to go ahead and tail. And guys, I'll let you know, I used a boost as well, and it might drop your draw as to who it's on.
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8: I'm William Shatner. I've been around a long time, but I'm truly humbled when I see the real battles our brave, paralyzed veterans have faced defending our freedom and when they come home.
9: I had just come home from serving over in Germany. Next thing I know, it was 3 weeks later. I was paralyzed.
10: While parachuting with my platoon, my parachute didn't open. I broke my neck. It left me paralyzed for the rest of my life.
11: I was on a routine patrol, and we were in the desert of Kuwait, and the vehicle flipped and landed on top of me, which left me paralyzed from the waist down.
8: Okay, folks, this is heroism. That's why I'm proud to support Paralyzed Veterans of America, because they've kept their promise to never leave a fallen soldier behind.

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3: Welcome back to Long Shots. Getting right back into this as we got to make sure we give everybody enough time to talk about all these bets that are in their account. Maybe some of these guys that we didn't throw into our accounts. And Wes, let's go back to a guy that I think is going to end up by the end of all of this. If it's not love in the outright market, I bet you it's in the DFS market, whatever it might be, but Bob McIntyre.
4: Yeah, and we were talking about this yesterday, guys, that this has been kind of dominated by Americans in recent years, four of the last five, but I think maybe that this is going to be Ryder Cup-ish in the fact that that tends to favor the Europeans in terms of the accuracy side, so we might not get the American domination because I think the temptation is to always play a bunch of these Europeans because it's links golf and it usually doesn't work out that way, but it might actually revert to that. Robert McIntyre, my first of those European Ryder Cups, I played it at 36-1. Three top eights and six starts here at the Open. T7 last year at Port Rush. Also was second at a nearby course called Hillside Golf Club in Southport at the British Masters. So well acquainted with the Merseyside, if you will. T3 last week at the Scottish Open, led the field for strokes gained approach, gained almost 10 strokes total over four rounds on his irons. And I think he's kind of over that neck injury. We talked about it with Morikawa when he had those injuries. It kind of seems to be, you know, out of the difficult part of the storm with those injuries. And I think McIntyre is as well. Also, if you include putting, like you guys mentioned with Burns, very good putter, Robert McIntyre, ninth on the tour this season, looking to be the first Scotsman to win the Open, by the way. It's been a long time. Paul Lawry, if you remember the duel with John Vandeveld down the stretch in 1999, and he was the last Scotsman to win. So McIntyre looks to be the best chance for that proud nation.
3: A couple of other guys here on your card at some decent numbers here. Tyrrell Hatton, Justin Rose.
4: Yeah, Tyrrell Hatton, another Ryder Cupper. 38-1 you can get at DraftKings. He's in the mid-30s pretty much everywhere. Only T17 last week at Renaissance, but led the field for strokes gained putting. Becoming kind of more of a proven commodity at majors, despite not having his first one yet. T3 at the Masters, T7 at the U.S. Open. He's going to be very comfortable here. He is a lifelong Liverpool fan. Recent victory, too. We talked about that trend about guys that have won already in the calendar year. Well, Tyrrell Hatton has. You might not have recognized it if you're not following Liv, which I'm not very much, but I know he at least won at Valderrama, which is kind of a course that puts a little bit more premium on driving accuracy, that tight course in Spain. And like Morikawa, also became a first-time dad within the last couple months. So wonder if that calmed his demeanor a little bit. I don't think he's going to be totally placid in terms of his demeanor. He's always a little bit hot-headed, but he's got that balance, I think, you know, that could get him across the finish line, like when he hits a bad shot where you don't see him implode and just make, you know, squares and double squares where he makes bogeys and double bogeys and the round goes away like in previous years. So Tyrrell Hatton makes the card for me, as does Justin Rose at a little bit north of 40-1. This is the one he wants to win, despite the fact he's got the unfortunate distinction of being the only man to lose two sudden death playoffs at the Masters. This is the one this guy wants the most, being an Englishman. He's come close twice, T2 at Carnoustie in 18, T2 at Troon 2 years ago. And it was actually right here at Royal Birkdale, if you remember, 1998, where he made his Open Championship debut as a 17-year-old to finish T4, win low amateur. And now he's almost 46, birthday in a couple weeks. He's been really good in the majors this year. That's what surprised me. It's kind of like snuck up on us. We knew he was right in the mix in the Masters and actually had the lead on the back nine at one point, T3. He's top 10 at the PGA, T11 at the U.S. Open. Other than maybe Scotty, I wonder if he has the best aggregate placements of any golfer in the majors. He's certainly up there. And if there's a major where you get older guys that win, you've seen it in recent years. Darren Clark, Ernie Els, Phil Mickelson, Henrik Stenson. Those guys all won in their 40s. Justin Rose is approaching 46, July 30th, is 46. I think he's still got like one more major in him. Like, you wonder sometimes if these guys, if it's too late when they turn 40, it's like, oh, man, they're on the downside. They're on the back nine of their career. this guy's still playing really good golf. And I wasn't at first, he didn't stand out to me, but I looked in it more and I kind of went with a little bit more gut than stats necessarily here. Justin Rose for me, also a winner earlier this year at Torrey Pines, also has won at Pebble Beach before. I think there's a little bit of similarities with this design here at Birkdale.
3: All right, Fitzpatrick, Fleetwood, McIntyre, Hatton, Rose, we get it. You hate America, West. All right, we'll move on here. To,
4: I do got a couple of longer prices, yeah, Russell Henley and Matt McNeely, but I want you guys to have time.
3: We'll just go ahead and we get it. Wes hates America. Kelly, Matt Fitzpatrick, Colin Morikawa, Sam Burns already talked about on your end. Here's a fun fact for everybody out there before Kelly gets to his. There's also us going for the grand slam of getting cut as well for three different players. Bryson DeChambeau, JJ Spahn, and Harry Hall, should they get cut here this week, will be cut in all four majors this year. So there's three players in contention for the cut slam this year.
5: JJ Spahn, I bet you way too much this year. You've only come through a couple times. I hope you hit that grand slam this week because I'm not sinking any more money in. Get out of my way. Go check that box, okay?
4: Bryson, by the way, has drifted to like 66-1. So somebody was walking the course with him today, and I guess he was spraying it all over the place off the tee. Nick Faldo, of course, ripped him and said, this guy's got no strategy. So bomb and gouge might not be the best strategy this week.
5: Wes, I got the question earlier today. What number? We played the whole number game with me. What number would I need for Bryson DeChambeau? I said 125-1. I think there's a lot of guys I'd want to bet ahead of him. So there's a drift and I get it. My last one, Matt, I'm thinking that's where you're going here. I did go with another big hitter.
3: Morikawa and Burns so far.
5: I'm sorry. Yeah, Morikawa, Burns, and Fitz. Yep. And then fourth outright for me, this is where I went the Fitz round. I wanted to see if I could add, one more of, Kelly's boys, Kelly's winners from the year, Chris Goddard up. I can't quit him. I would, the FOMO was flowing last week, fellas, where I thought he was going to charge and take down the Scottish. And as Wes knows, I was going back and forth of whether to play him last week and stayed off of him. I'm going to squeeze him in here. There's shop around with him too. I've seen him as low as 22, as long as 33. I think if you're in the 30s on Goddard up, you can make a case for it. Otherwise, we're probably getting a little too short on him. Smallest play for me though, of all the outrights, even. Well, with the Sam Burns 52-1, I don't know if the driver is going to be as big of a weapon as it often is for him, right? That we talked about that earlier in the show. I think it's going to be a little bit of a wait and see. But the guy shows up big in majors. He's was a T43 at the U.S. Open after a horrible opening round, but a T10 at the PGA, a T24 at the Masters, and remember he finished third in the Open Championship just a year ago. So Goddard. I think he's growing up here before our eyes over the past year. I think he's blossoming really into one of the better players on tour, final major of the year. I'm going to roll with my guys that helped get me here. So Fitz and Goddard up, that's why I went that route.
3: Did back up the Fitzpatrick, Fleetwood, Morikawa, Burns play with top 20s, added in a Siwoo as well.
5: Yeah, Siwoo, not much to say here. I mean, I think kind of the profile, right? He's going to be accurate off the tee. That's what we look for Siwoo, and the approach numbers are back to looking very, very elite. And, you know, not bad around the green player either. So if the putter can get flashing, I think he could play well. Good lead in form, T9 last week at the Scottish Open.
3: If we believe hitting fairways is going to be important, then I think Russell Henley is a guy that's going to come to top of mind here. The third guy on my card this week, he's just a fairway finder. And listen, it might not end up being the course fit. And if that's the case, then he probably will still be around, but maybe not contending for this thing. He does not have the firepower that all the rest of these guys have. And if it turns out that this does favor bombers, then he'll probably end up T12, T10. T8, something like that, right? You know, he's going to be around there. I do believe that his game fits this course, but probably won't be able to contend with the big hitters. But if it does not end up doing that, then there's nobody I think you'd rather have out there than Russell Henley to go find some fairways.
4: I played him as well, by the way, and I think you're getting a little bit of a good price on the number here, north of 50-1. This guy's a top 10 player in the world. And because he disappointed a little bit at the PGA and the U.S. Open, even though he's right there in the mix at the Masters, I think you're getting a little bit of drift on him that I think is worth taking.
3: And finally, for me, Kelly talked about that bonus. I got Scotty Scheffler up to plus 937 with the bonus. After I played the stake on him that I wanted to play, it actually averages out to plus 817 on Scotty Scheffler. So I added on top of of the number there. But so it's about an average of +817 on Scotty Scheffler. I mean, if you listen to his comments today, he basically just said, like, I like to compete, and by the way, we're all going to die. So it's just kind of like, I'm like, you know what? Let's do this, Scotty. You're right, man. We are all going to die. So let's get this. Let's go ahead and get one home here. Obviously hadn't won since the first tournament of the season, but number one in everyone's model. No lower than 12th in any of these statistical categories. I mean, like, everything is just there other than the fact of going out and winning a tournament. So boosted up Scotty Scheffler, the average across that. Once I added on, ends up being about +817 there on Scotty Scheffler. So the final play there for me on him. Hopefully he won't break my heart and he can go out and get something done. As always, guys, Wes's article is over on VSiN.com. You can also get any additional plays that we have. You can follow us over on the Twitter machine or over on VSiN.com on the picks page as well. Hopefully this thing is fun. I'm looking forward to some scores here, and hopefully we can hit an outright. For Wes, for Kelly, I'm Matt. Good luck on all your open plays.
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17: Third time's a charm here on Pod to the Futures. Jonathan Von Tobel, Mitch Moss here with you. None of you understand that reference, but that's fine. Mitch does, as does our guest who is sitting in for the next 30 minutes with us, Dustin Swedelson, host extraordinaire. He's been on programs such as A Numbers Game, Decent Primetime, Live at Saturday and Sunday, among others. What's up, buddy?
18: I'm thinking of The Simpsons. You know, this character from such episodes as X, Y, and Z. That's a reference that may go over people's heads if they didn't watch The Simpsons, but appreciate you guys having me. I've been referred to these days as the utility player at VSiN. Who is your favorite utility baseball player from back in the day? Because personally, my favorite baseball player of all time, number 47, Joe McEwing, Cardinals, Mets, and a few other teams.
19: It's a good question. By the way, are you offended by that?
18: No, because I actually respect the utility angle.
19: I think you have to, right?
18: Yeah. The versatility. We have to do so many different things. I get to work on different shows, different, you know, co-hosts here and there. And I like that. I think it's a compliment, but it also lets me know where people believe my ceiling is, which it gives me something to work towards, right?
19: Sure.
18: I'm always out to prove people wrong.
19: I think the easy answer is Tony Phillips.
18: Oh, good one.
19: Right? Because he was like, are we talking over JVT's head? Because I know that he doesn't watch movies from the 90s before he was born. Like, so if we go back to like 80s and 90s baseball players, like he's going to have no clue, right?
17: I was just waiting to say Sean Figgins, the old Angels guy. That's it.
19: Okay.
18: That's a good one too.
19: You know what? I almost made it a point to have him in fantasy every single year. Was he a true utility guy though? I loved Sean Figgins.
18: Yeah, he had years where he was eligible everywhere.
19: Everywhere the way it's all, but okay, yeah.
17: I don't know. All I know is I just Googled utility players and
19: I'm sure
17: the first
19: that's what
17: guy
19: did,
17: that popped up. I was like, yeah, let's go. Him and Ben Zobrist, let's go.
18: Yeah, that's a good one.
19: By the way, one more follow-up on the Simpsons thing. Was that Troy McClure?
18: That's what it is. I couldn't remember who it was.
19: Troy McClure.
18: You might remember him from such films as...
19: Long story short, Troy McClure, voiced by Phil Hartman. Phil Hartman, SNL great, obviously. My wife, Lorraine, was his nanny.
18: I thought we were going to do a murder-suicide joke.
19: She was around for that.
18: Oh,
19: she's been on documentaries before.
18: Whoa.
19: They talked to her, yeah.
18: Well, that's crazy.
19: I got to bring her on the show sometime to tell the story. It's absolutely insane.
17: These all seem like powerful references that I'm sure some of our audience totally understand.
19: You definitely do not know Phil Hartman?
17: Phil Hartman?
19: Oh my goodness.
18: It's the pop culture like blind spot on JVT, it's as big as there is on any human being.
17: He died when I was 8. What do you want?
19: Wow. Okay.
17: I wasn't even 8. Actually, I wasn't even 8. I was 7. How am I supposed to know this?
19: Marlon Brando was making great movies in the 60s, man.
18: Yeah.
19: Watched them, you know, way before I was born.
18: I guess.
17: Right, I don't know how Marlon Brando died.
18: But I guess I kind of bridge the gap in the age between you two. I'm a little bit older than JVT, but I'm a little bit younger than Mitch. So I'm kind of in the middle.
19: Oh my God, Phil Hartman is one of the funniest men to ever walk the earth.
17: Oh, he was in Jingle All the Way?
18: News Radio.
19: Brilliant in News Radio.
17: Oh yeah, if he's in Jingle All the Way, I get the reference for sure. Arnold Schwarzenegger, one of the best Christmas movies of all time. Okay. Anyway, I remember being told that we had to get started on these podcasts, and yet here you are talking about murder-suicides and some dude named Phil Hartman. So we're going to get right into it here and talk about the important things. Who cares about life and the fickle nature of it? We got to talk about some baseball. That's why Dustin is here. So, Dustin, I wanted to start, because you and I hit this today, a little bit on Money Moves. That's the name of my show. I had to think about it for a second. I'm on so many programs. And the National League Cy Young race, I think it became interesting over the last few days because Jacob Mizrowski got scratched from his last start before the break with fatigue, as he called it. He's also been serving up some more dingers as of late to opposing hitters. So I asked the question to both of you, but we'll start with our guest because his time is finite as well. Is this the time to take a shot against the Miz, and who would be the best option in the NL Cy Young market?
18: Yeah, JVT, it's not even just because Mizorowski and the potential injury and what this arm fatigue means down the road. It's just because this is also a guy playing for a team specifically in the Brewers that needs to get over the hump, that needs to get past the Dodgers. And they don't have a chance of doing that if they don't have Mizorowski. You combine that with the fact that he's never thrown 200 innings in his life. He's on track to do that here. Either going to have to manage him down the stretch, and that may impact his numbers, impact his situation atop the leaderboard here. So because of that, I think it opens up opportunities for other guys. And with that, I mean, Christopher Sanchez, I know he's had a couple of blunders over the last few months, but he always bounces back with a dominant performance. He was amazing on Saturday against the Tigers with an awesome 10 strikeout performance. I think Christopher Sanchez at 6-1, that's the first guy you look at. He's second shot on the board. I'm able to do this because I have 15-1 on Miz. So because I already have that in pocket, I want to make a little bit of money here. I like Sanchez, but the guy that I've triple dipped for now at this point is Zach Wheeler. And I didn't know what to do with Zach Wheeler. I took a flyer 50-1 early in the year thinking, you know what, maybe he'll find a way coming off the thoracic outlet and be decent this year and be in the conversation. Well, all of a sudden, we're a couple months into the season. He seems to have found that form. Double-digit strikeouts, last three starts, 10, 14, and 10 for Wheeler. I think he also has a chip on his shoulder with this weird all-star game drama of not being invited, then being invited and denied. Yeah, right. I'm way into Wheeler right now. You can get him around 20-1 in the market.
17: Mitch, go ahead.
19: No, that's a good bet. Last month, in fact, when you look at it, 55 Ks over 36 innings pitched with a 1.98 ERA and four quality starts. This could also play out like trying to get into the mind of the voters. Where Zach Wheeler, believe it or not, it feels like he's been in the running to win the National League Cy Young for like a decade now. He has never won. And they could look at it like almost a lifetime achievement award. And they could also in there. Now, this is me trying to like build a narrative here to actually add more on Zach Wheeler. They could look at Mizorowski and say, well, he's going to win five Cy Youngs in his career. 105 miles an hour. He's the best pitcher in baseball. They slowed him down a little bit. The Brewers did. Like, we don't have to give him the award this year because he'll win some in the future. That's like an angle here where voters, you know, they're difficult to handicap, could come into play.
17: So Mizorowski's Victor Wembanyama and Zach Wheeler's Evan Mobley. Is that what we're getting at here? I mean, no, right? Defensive player. Making a joke.
19: You know what it is? Yeah. Is it Nikola Jokic and Joel Embiid?
17: Yeah, to an extent. I think that makes some sense. Yeah, that's a better comp. And the tiebreaker was, of course, that Embiid didn't have one yet, and Wheeler with the lifetime. That would be, I think some would build on that. And I think Dustin said something more important about all of this, which is, you know, the arm fatigue and what it means down the stretch for Mizorowski. Look, we're quickly approaching, you know, his cap in terms of most innings pitched as a pro, if you include the minors, right? Triple A, double A, whatever it is. And so you do wonder if that's something that does matter. I was going through the numbers today. His hard hit rate over his last three starts is over 45%. It's 32% for the season or something in that range. You know, barrel rate, it's a small sample size, but it's over 8%. He's at like 3% for the season. So he's given up way more hard contact. He's given up more home runs. You know, maybe the fatigue matters. And Dustin, maybe they're just going to let him rest. Or maybe this is actually something where he'll start to take a turn to the other direction in terms of performance.
18: Yeah, and I don't know about you guys, but I can't remember another year where there just aren't that many great options outside of a few guys at the top of the board. That goes for the American League as well, but National League specifically. I think Sanchez and Wheeler are the only two I'm considering here because Chris Sale, at some point, the injury's coming. I mean, it just feels like he's been scot-free this season. I love Chase Burns, but I don't trust the ballpark at Great American. Yamamoto's awesome, but he threw a ton of innings, and the way things were handled down the stretch on the way to the World Series, I wonder how they manage him. I guess you could make the case that Skeen should be better, but how much better does he have to be for his numbers to catch up the guys in front? Mitch, yep. When I started working with you as your producer, you hit like a Robbie Ray 250-1.
19: Yeah.
18: I don't know if we have one of those guys this year that even makes sense of looking at deep down the board.
19: Okay. So it's funny how things have changed, right? Because if we were recording this at the end of May, we'd be like, oh my God, this race is unbelievable. You can make a case for Ohtani, Yamamoto, Skeens is going to bounce back. The names were endless at that time. So is there any chance that now is a time to get involved with Mason Miller? Or are we just going to completely punt on relievers altogether?
18: The only reason I won't, Mitch, is because I have 100-1 from the preseason. I took 35-1 a few weeks into the year. I still think he should be in the mix. And I think if injuries do happen to a couple guys up top, his name will be thrown back out there. I don't hate the concept, but San Diego's got to be a little bit more relevant for him to get that kind of shine.
19: True. He could also get traded, I guess. But, I mean, if you project out his numbers and he has 150 Ks as a closer and touching 50 saves with a sub-1 ERA, my God almighty, if he's not going to win it with those kind of numbers, then just make relievers ineligible to win the award.
17: Yeah, I mean, this feels like most out there. Yeah, this feels like most improved player, doesn't it? To bring the cross-sport comp back again. I mean, how many times? The last time a most improved player won it, I think, was 2007, if I remember correctly. A second-year player won most improved was like 2007 or something like that. And it was like the first time in, you know, however many 30, 40 years. And this feels the same. It feels like the same thing here, which is, as many will know, Eric Gagne was the last one to win it, right? 2003.
19: Mm-hmm. Yep.
17: And that's it. And these voters have told us every single year, Mitch, like, no, we're not going to do that. Well, for whatever reason, just like with most approved, they've told us they're not going to vote for a second-year player. They're just not going to vote for a reliever for this award. Which, by the way, then just to your point, Mitch, say they're ineligible or make a reliever of the year award.
19: That's it.
17: Or what I mean? Something.
18: Well, they do have a reliever of the year. They just don't hype it up very much.
19: At all.
17: Yeah.
19: No.
18: Yeah, yeah. And I don't think we can bet on it anywhere other than you want to look at most saves every year. I mean, it is a very small group of guys that make sense. And obviously, with everything I'm telling you guys, with Sanchez and Wheeler, I'm obnoxiously high in the Phillies all of a sudden because of the emergence of Wheeler looking like he's in his old form.
17: Well, let's see. Like, we have just over a minute left, so we'll get to that. We want to build on that because I know you've got a couple of things here really quickly. The other thing that I think we should hit on, too, and I think this is a little bit more farcical than what we're talking about for National League Cy Young, because I think there's some real... there's some legitimate potential concerns for Jacob Mizrowski's candidacy as we move forward. For Shohei Ohtani, it's worth noting the knee irritation and that he is not going to participate in all-star events. He is minus 1,000 at DraftKings to win MVP. The field is plus 650. Over at FanDuel, it's minus 1,500 for him to win National League MVP. And then you get Pete Crow Armstrong at plus 750, Schwarber at 30-1. So on the other side, too, let's build on Dustin's Philadelphia Phillies love. Let's also talk, though, about the NL MVP market, because I feel like it's at least worth bringing up. Well, Ohtani is still hitting. You do have this knee. And much like Mizorowski, we're talking about a team that has much bigger fish to fry and might be willing to maybe put a guy to the side or let him rest if that knee continues to pop up. I've got a bad knee. I don't know if you guys know this. I run a lot. And so, you know, that thing keeps popping up.
19: I've never been told on the show.
17: Yeah. All right. So we'll hit on those things. I want to get Dustin's thoughts on it and maybe some Heisman futures as well before we get him out.
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1: So we have a lot to build on. We went on a lot of different things. There's a lot of different notes. Mitch also made a comment in the break as well. So let's do that first. Mitch, you said you had, there is a name to bet here.
2: Okay, so that is
1: Cy Young, or was that MVP?
2: No, it's MVP in the National League. If we found out, like somebody sent us a group text right now that said, hey guys, Ohtani's knee, it's bad. He's going to miss the rest of the year, right? This is a dream world scenario. Like, not that he's hurt. It's finding somebody, obviously, to win the National League MVP. I have PCA at 80. Not for a big bet, but because I figured there's going to be burning money going against Ohtani. But that player's James Wood.
3: Yeah, that's who I'm with you 100%.
2: Look at his freaking numbers this year. He's number one at Yahoo Fantasy. He's got 28 home runs and 15 stolen bases. The kid's ridiculous. So, and the Nationals are a great story. Like, would he have to make the playoffs to win the MVP in this field? I would say no.
3: That's the guy that jumps out, especially because he's young. He could theoretically still be improving, and the game could be slowing down. And are we sure they're not going to be in the playoffs? That last wild card spot in the National League, it is gross. And as much as I love Schwarber, who I took a little on at around 43-1, he's still 35-1. There's holes to poke through him. And Wood hitting leadoff is the tone setter. The 10 leadoff home runs matter. Guys, I bet him over 23.5 home runs before the season started. I have to wait until the end of the season to get the money from that bet. Yeah. And he's going to more than double it here. I think Wood makes sense because he does fit the criteria of the value part. I get very obsessed with that. Is it truly the most valuable player? Take James Wood off the Nationals. They are the worst team in baseball. I don't think it's even a conversation.
1: Nationals 4-game out of that final wild card spot, like Dustin mentioned. For those who want the details on it really quickly, St. Louis Cardinals 1 game out, Pirates 2 games out, Diamondbacks 2.5. To me, it's amazing, Dustin, your point about how bad this final wild card is. The fact that the Padres have been getting their asses kicked, like up and down the field, and they're still just 3.5 games out of a wild card spot is absolutely incredible to me. And then the Nationals right behind them at 4 games out. When was the last time, I'm just curious, maybe we should Google this. When was the last time that both the American League and National League MVPs, let's say it's Wood that pulls it off and, you know, Ohtani gets hurt, but when's the last time both missed the playoffs? Because Yordan Alvarez could miss the playoffs. And if you didn't have Ohtani, it'd be interesting to see when the last time that happened with both MVPs missing the postseason.
3: I feel like it had to happen recently because Trout has won several MVPs. Yes. So it feels like that's a year where it would have to happen, at least in one of the leagues. The writers are weird, though. It does seem like they would want to balance it out and find someone. But that is a good question.
2: I'm gonna ChatGPT this right now.
3: Yeah, that's a good one.
1: ChatGPT is never wrong. So yeah, make sure you get that from them. By the way, that sound you hear is the data centers all around the world here in Las Vegas too, just churning out information so Mitch can get the answer to a single question.
2: Yeah, don't ask the question the next time.
3: You don't have water or power where you live. But we have the answer to this question.
1: All right, Phillies. You mentioned that you wanted to build some more on the Philadelphia Phillies. So what's the deal here? How are we going to play this, Dustin?
3: Yeah, I still think to win the pennant at 7-1 this late in the game, it's worth a look. Just because I thought this team was going to look old. I did not believe in them coming into the year. They make the firing with Rob Thompson. Mattingly takes over. I don't know if there's anything Mattingly's actually done, but maybe it just put a little bit more pressure on these guys. And then you factor in you have Dombrowski still running this thing as the GM. No one's more aggressive than him to fill the holes, to find ways to make his team better. But more importantly, the window is closing. The opportunities, you are running out of steam here. If you're Philadelphia, I think they have to capitalize on where they're at right now. I imagine any issues they have, they're trying to fill. But more importantly, you're going to stack this rotation and you're going to set things up where you've got Christopher Sanchez as a true number one ace, as hot as anyone this year coming into the season. You also then have Zach Wheeler, who I mentioned earlier, has lit up the league over the last couple months, followed by Lizardo. That 1-2-3 gives you a shot. They traded for Duran a year ago, who fixes their bullpen issues they've had in the past, which kept them out from being a real threat in October, and the lineup is as deep as anybody. So I'm looking at Philly. I think 7-1 is worth a look there if you want to bet them to win the pennant. I also think winning the World Series if you're going to bet them to win the pennant. But I'm also trying to find a partner on the other side for a fun exacta that we can sweat out. I initially saw the Yankees in there. That one paid out decently. But then I thought, you know what? I'm kind of high on Detroit. I think they might be keeping Tarek Skubal. That one pays out 199-1. Phillies versus the Tigers in the World Series.
2: If they keep Skubal, is that enough? Would they have to become, buyers of the deadline?
3: They may have to add a piece, but I think Skubal, with the way the offense is for Detroit, I'm intrigued. I bet them to win the division. I think they're still worth a look in the American League and to win the World Series just because the number's so crazy. And if you have Scooble and it's a seven-game series, you can line them up three times. You could take down anybody, and that to me includes the Dodgers. That's how special I think Scooble can be if he's 100%. TBD if he's 100%.
2: By the way, how bad is the short-term memory loss here in this country?
1: No, it's just 2 years ago, isn't it?
2: It happened in 2021. You could have said
1: so it's Ohtani.
2: It's Ohtani for the Angels.
1: Yep.
2: And I had this player at a huge number to win the National League. I never would have guessed they missed the playoffs.
1: Who?
2: Bryce Harper.
1: Oh,
2: the Phillies missed in 2021. Both
3: I had that too.
2: Are you serious? It happened in 2021.
3: I had Harper that year too.
1: I like how immediately I go, okay, so it was Ohtani.
2: Ohtani, we know this, right?
1: We knew that was going to be one. Just considering how crappy my team is. All right, good trivia. That's cool. I wonder how many times this happened. I mean, you ask a question, now you get the answer. Thank you, Chet.
2: Thank you, Chet. Exactly. I'm going to have some nice water right now. Wash that down. Much.
1: All right, really quickly before I get to Dustin's Heisman, I wanted to wrap with this. So, Dustin, you mentioned the Tigers. So on Money Moves, I've mentioned two teams constantly over the last couple of weeks to be like, hey, these are playoff teams. We should be looking at them. One of them was the Tigers. The other was the Boston Red Sox. These are two teams that at one point, they were the only two teams that were not in control of either a wild card or a division that had positive run differentials in the American League. You expected at some point they were going to make the run. Tigers are starting to make the run. Boy, have the Red Sox made the run. It's the first time that they have swept three series on the road consecutively since 1977. Wraps with your boys on Sunday. Francisco Lindor from hero to goat gets both runs and then cannot feel the grounder to end it. And Devin Williams is like, well, I might as well F this up. And they completely implode. But what do we? So I wanted to ask this question because I think the ship has sailed on Boston, right? I mean, I have them at 6-1 to make the playoffs. Those numbers are pretty far gone at this point right now. They're only a half game out. Now the question is starting to become, is there longevity? I say unequivocally no, in the sense of I don't think they're a threat to win the American League. What do you say?
3: Yeah, I'm not buying the Red Sox totally, but I think you have a great angle on them. But at the same point in time, I think it'd be really stupid to rule out anyone in the American League because as it stands today, the Minnesota Twins are tied with the Mariners for the last wild card. So you go figure out who's going to be in the playoffs as far as the AL is concerned. And there's a chance the Yankees may not be involved if Aaron Judge doesn't come back. It is the biggest S show of all time. I'm not scared of Boston, but at the same time, I'm not scared of anyone else who's in contention to get one of those wild card spots.
1: Yeah. Mitch?
2: No, can't be. I mean, I honestly think that the Red Sox at first look here, first blush, plus 152 to make the playoffs, they should be minus money right now, I think.
1: Sure.
2: I think even though you missed 6-1. And by the way, here's the deal. You only have to wait 2.5 months now.
1: Yeah.
3: And they're going to get Crochet back.
2: Yeah, that's exactly right.
3: And then that changes everything for them. Houston doesn't have the pitching. I want it to be the Orioles, but again, they don't have the pitching, and I don't trust ownership to make a move. It's like, look who you're fighting with. The team above you is the Twins, and they should be selling at the deadline.
1: Yeah. The only thing I would point out, and this has been my kind of thing, and I brought this up at length with the Red Sox. If you dig under the hood a little bit, what's been incredible about this run is despite this, and they're 17-5 in the last 22 games, so don't just ignore the 9 straight. In their last 22, they won 17. They are first in overall ERA. They are second in overall expected ERA over that stretch. They're first in starter earned run average and starter fielding independent, 7th in bullpen ERA, and 4th in bullpen expected ERA. Like, their pitching has been absolutely lights-out dominant. They're 19th in weighted runs created plus over that same stretch. Their offense actually has not been good.
2: Yeah, right.
1: It has been their pitching that has really kept them afloat this whole time. And you wonder, I mean, we know how fickle pitching can be. Once that starts to just revert back to average, I don't think it's going to hit the tank, but once that starts to revert back to average and your offense continues to just do bunk all, that I think is going to be a problem for the Red Sox. Like, to the point, Mitchell, like being odds on or making the playoffs, that's why I would balk a little bit at plus 150. Because there are some signs of unsustainability here for Boston.
2: Okay, well then how about the Red Sox to make the playoffs and Matt Fitzpatrick to finish top 10 this week at the Open? Two-team parlay.
1: Was he mad? He was the one that was mad, right, about the people treating him not...
2: He's the latest, yes, yeah, the latest call for, yeah. Mad at betters.
1: Hopefully the Brits are nicer to him out there.
3: Do you guys just ever wonder, we spend so much time, I love futures like you guys, I spend most of my time thinking about futures, more, even more so than day-to-day bets, that we're doing all of this work, and in the end, the Dodgers are just going to do what they did again, and we can just take plus 190 on them?
1: It's funny, we only have, are you done here? Do you have another segment in you? You got to go? Because I was going to bring that up, I'll bring it up to Mitch on the other side. You know, all of this, the big takeaway is everybody stinks. why don't we just bet the Dodgers?
3: Yeah, that's it.
1: And then pair them up with something, you know, a Notre Dame to win a national championship or something like that, and, you know, roll with that.
3: Yeah, I've put a little bit on the Dodgers, but obviously not enough to pay for all the mistakes I've made this year.
1: Man, my freaking super sweet Jackson Smith and Jigba and Dodgers to win the World Series crossword parlay was going to be awesome. He was going to see, but he didn't win his Super Bowl MVP. So would have had the Dodgers at 57-1.
3: Ooh,
1: wouldn't that have been dope?
3: That
1: would have been awesome. Jeez. All right, Dustin, we appreciate it. Thanks. And you're on a numbers game all week, correct?
3: I'm on A&G all week. Appreciate you, boys.
1: All right, check out Dustin over there. Numbers game all week long. All right, when we come back, let's take a larger look maybe at the Dodgers World Series and the British Open.
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10: 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My service has come full circle. I will always look after those around me. I will always uplift and support my country and my community. Because that is the promise I made. That is what it means to be a Marine. Semper Fidelis. Always faithful. Always Marine.

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1: So we got up to a little bit of a rocky start for the podcast, full disclosure, because I live a double life. And so I have other things to do. I was out at the Thomas and Mack Center for the NBA Summer League. I sat and watched the Raptors-Pacers matchup. Saw Mr. Indiana, Braden Smith, go over from the floor, but was still actually a positive in the plus-minus, played relatively well. And also watched the first three quarters of Memphis taking on Dallas. I will say this, Cam Boozer in person, very impressive. Very, very impressive. But Mitch, there was a summer league performance that stole your eye today, huh?
2: Yeah, and so on Monday's edition of Follow the Money, Kazarian was hosting. Paulie's out on vacation this week. I told him that I would, and I don't have a bet on the rookie of the year yet. I just don't like tying my money up for 11 months anymore. As I've gotten older, kind of gotten away from that, but sometimes I will, like we did on the Jazz, right? Because I love the number so much. There is a player, if he was drafted by not any other team, but other teams in the league, I would have a bet on to win this award. He had 35 again today. So far in three games, he's averaged more than 28 points, 50% from the floor, 46% from downtown. Do you know who I'm talking about?
1: Let's go with Malik Thomas.
2: Were you there? Did you watch him in person today?
1: I did not watch him in person, but I was watching the game on the screen. I was in the Thomas and Mack, so I was watching two other games. So he was in Cox Pavilion.
2: Okay, here's the problem. When I looked the other day, he's not even listed to win the award. He was drafted in the second round. But also he's drafted by Cleveland. So if they get LeBron, even if they don't get LeBron,
1: right?
2: But if they do, like how much playing time is this kid going to get? He's going to be buried behind like nine guys. So it's
1: going to be buried behind Bronny, maybe. Am I going to Bronny? But you know what I mean?
2: Yeah, and that's only, I think you're only like semi-joking there.
1: Yeah, for sure.
2: So, but he's tearing it up. And I mean, I pointed out today with Doug, I'm like, there was a reason why I loved Arkansas last year. One, it was definitely Darius Akoff. Number two, it was Malik Thomas. He was awesome. And Calipari, he's even making, maybe you saw him today at the Summer League. He's like going, he's doing whatever he can. He's like, these teams, did you watch basketball? Do you have any idea what you're doing?
1: It's amazing what slips through the cracks when you're looking at some of these players and what, like what they choose to buy in on and what they don't. So now I'm with you. And you'll see these guys come up all the time. Hopefully he actually, who knows? Maybe he is a casualty and gets flipped somewhere and he can have a bigger role.
2: Maybe.
1: I mean, that would be, you know, you never know what's going to happen in some of these transactions right around this time. I will say this. I'm going to pull my hair out if I get burned again. So if you remember last year, had the Atlanta Hawks to win the NBA Summer League and they went undefeated but missed out on the playoffs.
2: Oh, I was right there.
1: That was 85-1. This is only 25-1, but the Hawks are undefeated yet again. The Hawks have not lost a Summer League game for over a calendar year. They are now 3-0, beat the pants off the Celtics today. If they don't get in again, and this one's way better because their point differential is like nearly 18 now at this point, but just going to throw that out there that I might go absolutely insane if the Hawks can't pull this off.
2: By the way, how good of a sign was this for that bet? No Kingston Flemings today, and they still buried Boston.
1: Yep. Dude, they're deep. They've been real. No Kingston Flemings and no Zubi Ejiofor either. They didn't play him today either, and they really pulled it off. They've actually quietly kind of been banged up because they also had some other guys, Reggie Dennis on the roster, Keyshawn Gilbert, for those who remember him from Iowa State and UNLV, as well as Jacob Toppin on the roster, and none of them played, and yet they still pulled this off today by a relatively comfortable margin against the
2: Boston. Sorry, I cut you off about that. So as you're talking and thinking about this award, again, we have to have money tied up until, what, middle of next May, probably? Yeah. Okay, so is there a player this year that is worth betting on and tying up your money for that long?
1: It depends on what you mean by worth, because I think that this is going to be the most obvious and deepest NBA Rookie of the Year race that we're going to see.
2: There you go.
1: In the sense of those three guys that we all think about in Darren Peterson, AJ DeBonson, and Cam Boozer are all going to be competing for it. And I don't think there's really any question about it.
2: Totally agree.
1: Jake, do you want to invest at this point in those and just sit back and, you know, sweat out plus 320 on a guy for nearly a year? Probably not.
2: No, it would have to be a guy at a monstrous number. Like, I know the Pistons got wiped today and they were huge favorites, but
1: that kid,
2: Akori, is 200-1 at Circa.
1: He has looked really good in the summer league.
2: He's fantastic. That's the kid I wanted. I thought Oklahoma City whiffed by not taking him. They still probably had a really good draft, but love him. And the other one would be Yaxel. But I think Yaxel with Golden State, he's like 25-30-1 right now. I think that's going to be the number in October anyway.
1: Yes. By the way, I snapped my fingers because you reminded me. This is what happens when we're all in a rush and whatnot. We will get to the British Open, I promise you this. But since we're on the topic of hoops, did you see, I'm sure you did, the win total for our Utah Jazz?
2: Oh, I did. It's only available at one book as of right now, yep. Right?
1: I mean, yes, it's only available at one book. It is DraftKings, but I would assume that we get this widely available. The win total for the Utah Jazz for audience, 34.5.
2: See, I will tie up hard-earned American dollars on that number.
1: Yeah.
2: Without hesitation when that comes to Las Vegas.
1: Yes.
2: Yeah.
1: That was, I don't think I was stunned because of where they're getting priced, right? I mean, we have them at 151 to win the Western Conference. So obviously they're being pretty undervalued, but 34.5, I mean,
2: that's not
1: my whistle, buddy.
2: No, that's one that I will tie up again until the middle of April. And if I lose, I lose. Yeah. It's too good of a number to pass up.
1: Yep, absolutely. I mean, and they're in, like, to your point too, because if anybody's screaming at they're not tanking. They traded all these pieces, like, they're in. Yep. And it's not that I don't care that Walker Kessler's not there anymore, but that is not a big enough piece to move off of some of our preseason thoughts and to think that this team's going to win 34 or fewer games this year.
2: Yeah. Yeah. I mean, absolutely. He played four games last year.
1: Right. Exactly.
2: You know,
1: I think we're going to be okay there. All right. Really quickly, since we're on the topic, I was going to bring this up at the end of the show, but since we're talking hoops, I wanted to bring this up to you as well. So anybody who is out there who's watching this, check Hard Rock Sportsbook for this, because apparently this number is available. I was told today by a WNBA handicapper we had on the network. But last week, Mitch, I added a WNBA finals ticket. Would you fancy a guess as to which team I added?
2: To win the whole thing? Or are you talking about, like, exact? To win the whole thing? Last week you did.
1: Yeah.
2: Mm.
1: If you followed it all, it's pretty easy.
2: Oh, they've been red hot.
1: Yeah.
2: Well, two teams have been red hot: Dallas and Golden State. So it's one of those two teams.
1: Golden State.
2: What number did you get?
1: 12-1.
2: Okay. Yeah, that's not available anymore.
1: I don't think. They're like 9-8-1 or something like that. But man, they are freaking great. Mike Palm and I were talking about this on Friday. It was like a day or two after I had bet them, and I just said, you know what? I'm just like, I'm going to do this. Like, this team is one of the most well-coached teams. They're a really hard-nosed defensive group. They put in a good effort. Nikase is one of the better coaches defensively, it seems like, in the WNBA. And I guess we'll call my shot to an extent. I know Asia Wilson is incredible. I think that Ace's team is more flawed than we're giving them credit for. And I think they deserve the benefit of the doubt, considering how many championships they've won and what they've done and what they did last year. But they're a flawed defensive team that is heavily relying on Asia Wilson. I think they're beatable, as we saw the Fever. I mean, what's her name? Sophie Cunningham, the new UFC ring girl, bombed away, hit 6 threes, tore them apart yesterday. I think that team is beatable, and Golden State is a group that is so balanced and so good defensively. I'll take my shot. So, yeah, I took them at 12-1.
2: Yeah, I don't want to overreact. I watched pretty much that entire Aces game on Sunday night against the Fever.
1: Yeah.
2: They were terrible. I mean, the shots were not going in, but also just bad. It was bad basketball. Tough to watch. So many unforced errors. Looked like a non-WNBA team playing out there. It was so bad. And they're not going to have, you know, opponents hit all those threes like Sophie Cunningham did in that game last night. Yep. But they also got, you know, they were out of it last year until they got scorching hot, never lost again, and then pretty much won that way. So they can maybe still turn. And Asia's so good. But I would look, like, Dallas is still as high as, like, 18-20-1. You, by the way, again, not to completely jump the gun on what Indiana did Sunday night out here, but if they're fully healthy, like, you can get Indiana 20-1 or higher.
1: Mm-hmm.
2: Just to add, like, I would almost expect that team to go on a deep run if they're healthy in the playoffs.
1: Yeah. I mean, of the two, I'd rather have Dallas, because I think it's also worth pointing out the Wings beat up the Aces in the regular season series. They played 2 weeks ago in Vegas. I was there for that game. But that was like a really good revenge spot for the Aces. They had been at home. The Wings were coming off of, I think it was a road game at Seattle where they had to make some furious comeback. And so you had lost the first two games to them. So it was set up situationally really well. But I think the Wings give the Aces a little bit of trouble. And so I think of those two, I think that's definitely worth looking at.
2: I mean, Jessica Shepherd I think she should be in the mix to win the MVP this year. She's been so good for Dallas. She has given the Aces fits this year. And then, like, Paige is not exactly the most selfish basketball player on the planet, and she gets everybody else involved, and she's been awesome.
1: Yep.
2: So you have that as a 1-2 combo. Pretty damn good, man. And I think I'm going to start to add a couple of these teams in the WNBA.
1: Yep. You know, it's funny. So, by the way, Paige is 8-1 to win MVP over at FanDuel. For those who are interested, Asia Wilson's -350 favorite. Olivia Miles slipping down to 9-1. We're recording this on Monday. Miles and the Lynx currently trailing by three.

0: Sophie Cunningham is 12-1. I know the numbers aren't really great, and she actually went on a run of scoring single digits. But voters get attracted to low-hanging fruit all the time.
1: Very true.
0: And she is the biggest name by far, for sure.
1: Not bad.
0: Dude, right? I'm kind of in. Like, I've been watching some dub.
1: She's got the major it factor, by the way.
0: Oh, yeah, 100%. Oh, they would love to put her on, like, to put her face, like, all over the place. Our sixth player of the year, it's absolutely ridiculous. All right, we'll come back, hit some British Open, and get out of here on a great edition of Bobby Duke.
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7: I'm Noble McIntyre of McIntyre Law, and I represent hundreds of Oklahoma families who've been forced to sue their insurance company because of a secret program designed to deny their claims. Wind and hail wrecked their homes, and they had insurance, but their claim was denied. It wasn't denied because it wasn't valid. It was denied because it saved the insurance company billions. The secret Wind Hail Initiative was implemented statewide. 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My number is 777-7000.
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9: My name is Erica, and my son Kason is a patient at Shriners Children. My oldest called me and said, Kason got burnt. I said, how bad is it? He wouldn't answer me. Before we could see Kason, the trauma doctor came in and said he needs to go to Shriners.
10: To survive a burn injury and to return to life unafraid and full of joy and be who you're supposed to be is what we strive to deliver to our patients. 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He's riding his dirt bike, doing all of the things that you would want him to do. I can't think of another system that has the impact on pediatric patients that Shriners Children's does.
11: I wouldn't do anything else.
12: We're just so thankful that Kason is still here, because things can change in the blink of an eye.
13: Go online right now to loveshriners.org.

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1: There have been two names that I've heard all week long. One of them we can discuss, one of them we can't. One is Mitch McConnell, and the other is Matt Fitzpatrick. Why do I keep hearing Matt Fitzpatrick's name?

0: over and over again when it comes to the Open Championship this week, Mitch?
1: Well, hold on. We can't talk McConnell?
0: I mean, we can. It's our podcast.
1: My namesake? Okay.
0: Yes, and I want to clarify. I know what I'm talking about here. I also know about the late and unfortunate passing of Lindsey Graham. I'm not getting the two confused, just to our audience.
1: Okay, good. I'm glad that you cleared that up, JBT. Mm-hmm. Okay, so he was also Matt Fitzpatrick. Last week was uber popular at the Scottish. He didn't win, but he was in contention the entire time, and he finished in placements, right? He has had an unbelievable 20 and 26 season. So he's down to 16-1 to win it outright. I would say that if you have not been betting Matt Fitzpatrick throughout the year early on in this tournament, 16-1 just seems like you want to really like chase that steam? I don't.
2: No.
1: However, why can't he lead the tournament on Thursday, like after the first round? I got that today at 39-1.
0: Yeah.
1: Also, if you want to do placements, he's as high as plus 185 to finish top 10. He's just over even money to go top 20, like minus 110, minus 120 in that neighborhood, maybe minus a quarter. Mm-hmm. That's what I would look at with him and the first round leader stuff. But 16-1 in this loaded field, boy, not for me. If you do it and he hits, good for you.
0: Yeah, I've heard it's one of those where it's not so popular that it's going to fail outright, but so many people have so many different tickets on them at extending numbers that it's like, yeah, you know, I don't want any piece of this now.
1: I know.
0: Now I'm going to try to find a way to go against it.
1: And now, does this mean anything to you at all? I get it. It's a rotation. It's not the Masters. They don't play at Augusta every single year. It's a different course. But he doesn't exactly have like a history at the Open Championship that jumps off the page like, this guy, Lynx Golf, give it to me, pal. Going back for Fitzy, 4th, 50th, 41st, 21st, 26th, and 20th. Does that mean anything to you, or just throw that away because 2026 has been his career year?
0: Do I go down the narrative path of the pressure of winning an Open Championship being from England, and maybe that's part of the reason why?
1: Could be.
0: That's kind of like a correlation to an extent. Like you said, there's no through line on those courses, but the through line is being a countryman and having the pressure of winning essentially on your own soil to an extent.
1: Sure. And so another guy that's probably going to be very popular and again, unbettable at his current number, but Tommy Fleetwood at the Open Championship is going back in history here. 16th, missed cut, 10th, 4th, 33rd, 2nd, 12th, 27th. Pretty good. Missed cut, missed cut, missed cut.
0: I think I'm going to have to give up on my guy.
1: He's your guy?
0: Well, he's been my white whale since the first time at Shinnecock. I had him that year.
1: That's right.
0: And he goes effing crazy. And I'm like, this guy. I'm going to start calling him Fairway Jesus. I was the first one to call him that. And I think this guy's got a bright future. And then he just can't get it done.
1: I mean, some very, like, some great finishes there. But also a lot of missed cuts. Like, I don't know. I'm not betting that at 16-1. No way. And then I think the question becomes, Scotty has drifted out. I saw Sportsbook later today. He's 8-1 now. That's available nationally at 8-1. Which, again, means you're going to, for the first time in a long time, get almost even money to go top 10. That's the bet that I'm tempted by.
0: Yeah. I'm with you there. I do wonder, I keep asking this question, and it's an unfair question to an extent, but there is some history, some precedent behind it. In that, and coming off of a missed cut, maybe this is it, or maybe, you know, I also think of Kyle Morikawa, you know, when he was awful at the Scottish Open, and, it's the first time playing Lynx Golf for second time professionally, like, he's going to really struggle, and he struggled the previous week, and I've got Jordan Spieth that year, and I'm feeling great, and then Kyle Morikawa just comes out, rips the course up, and obviously ends up winning that thing. But I say this because it's unfair, because he has set his standards so high. Is this the start of the, I'll put in air quotes, the decline? Because we see these golfers have these huge peaks, right? I think of Brooks Koepka, where you're talking about, I mean, at one point we were talking about Koepka being untouchable, considering the way he was dominating some of these majors and how well he was playing. And now he's just like, hey, he's another really good golfer that finds himself in contention every odd tournament. Are we starting to get toward the point where Scotty is slowly walking down the hill? Not rolling, but just slowly walking down the hill.
1: Well, I will. I'll buy you dinner if we look back in like a year and you're onto something here.
0: Because we see them all the time, right? That's not an unfair comp with these golfers like flashing the pan, and then all of a sudden they're like, "Oh yeah, like okay, they're normal again."
1: You know what they're almost like? an elite closer in Major League Baseball who comes out of nowhere for like the first year. And then all of a sudden what happens the next season? Oh, he's not the same guy. He's got an ERA of 5.6 and, you know, he's injured and his K rate's down to 7.5. It just, that happens constantly with closers in baseball. Maybe if you, I will be surprised if that's the case, but if so, again, like dinner at Barry's, whatever on me.
0: Oh yeah. Okay. I have a, who owes me dinner? You don't. Stormy does. Okay, never mind. I was about to demand payment in this very moment, but it was not you that owes me that. All right, the obvious name that I wanted to bring up as well, Rory.
1: Yeah,
0: I know we're kind of focusing at the top of the board here, but there's some guys that are in pretty good form. We obviously at the Scottish, he finishes T7, has a really good final round. Finishes 12 under for the tournament. Obviously, we saw a top 10 at the PGA. We saw him win the Masters. So I wonder if Rory's one worth looking at here, too.
1: I think at the Scottish, I had a nice bet on him to go top 10. That turned into a big sweat because of the Saturday. The delayed round killed him, and he was no good. And he had a scramble and a rebound, and he did, thank God, on Sunday to get there in the top 10. So I'll probably be on him in top 10 again. He's got a great... You know, I mean, he won it back in 2014. He's missed a couple of British cuts, but seventh last year, a sixth, a third, a second, a fourth, a fifth. Like, I got to be on him top 10 at, you know, plus money this week for sure. I don't know if I can bet him at plus 850 to win it, but if that number goes up to 10 to 1 or more, I'll probably be on Rory outright.
0: Yeah. And I don't want to dominate this, but the other name that I thought was worth pointing out was also a name that was very sexy at the beginning of the season because he won right when we started. But Chris Goddard was also another one. He finishes T11 over at the Scottish, obviously wins John Deere. He's made the cut in every tournament since missing it at the Genesis. So he's been in pretty consistent form. So maybe not to add, because this is my weakness in golf. I think you need to start playing with these other markets. But Goddard is nearly 3-1 for like a top 10. You know, like make the cut type deals, like playing a little bit more on in those sort of markets I have to mess with. But Goddard's in the range of like 32-1.
1: Yeah, that might be still worth a bet on him. Won the Scottish last year as well. Like you said, this weekend was right there. Did really, really well. He's won multiple times on tour this year, which is great. So maybe some placements for him would make some sense. And the other guy, too, is Justin Rose, who has a couple of second place finishes here, Open Championship again, Link-style golf in the last handful of years. But his number is a little bit, his number is like right around the Goddard number. I will probably play him in some placements, but I found 45-1 on him for first round leader. So I have him at 45 and Fitzy at 39-1 first round leader so far. I think both those numbers are really good. If you can find them, play them.
0: Any other notes? Because I have something I was going to wrap with that I forgot to bring up earlier.
1: Just a couple of bombs so far. Very small bets. Victor Perez and Jackson Super outright.
0: Okay. This is a futures podcast, and this is a futures element that I forgot to bring up when we were talking about the NBA. Have you noticed, I was talking about this today on Money Moves, the prediction market move on a certain team to land LeBron James?
1: Golden State?
0: Yeah. Last 3 days, we have seen quite a bit of movement in favor of Golden State. Comes on the heels of Windhorst's weird report on ESPN Cleveland on Friday, where he said that there were rumors in other cities that LeBron was maybe going to land there, and then he got mad that it got aggregated, but it's what he said. So I didn't understand the point of him saying that. I kind of understood it. We played the clip today, but either way, are we buying this? Are we back to where we began? I was adamant it was going to be Golden State, and then I got scared because of the reporting. And it is interesting. I mean, talk about inside information and what's available, like Conor McGregor and the injury. He was totally hurt right before. Cleveland has never made it past 50% on these prediction markets. They've never really reached a heavy odds on favorite. At one point, Philadelphia was minus 200 at Bet Online.
1: To get LeBron?
0: Yes.
1: You're kidding.
0: No.
1: Wow.
0: Yeah.
1: For a small window of time, Cleveland got to 64%.
0: Oh, did they? Okay, so I missed that. All right.
1: Yep, small window of time. The reports today, again, it's a different day, so the goalposts are changing here on an hourly basis, but it was down to two, one of the reports that I saw, down to Cleveland and Golden State.
0: Yeah. I mean, I will steadfastly say that I don't think Draymond Green opts out of that deal.
1: Unless he knows. I can't make sense of it. Like, why would he have done that?
0: Yeah. Today, we learned.
1: Why?
0: Yeah.
1: Why?
0: Why would he do that? Now, why would you miss out on any episode of Pod of the Future? See? You see how we do that there? Make sure you check out everything we have to offer up at the website. Remember, VSiN.com, I will very much say, 175 special. Check that out before it expires. The football package is great. You're going to get everything we do from now into the Super Bowl. Very much worth signing up for. And I mean everything we do. And, of course, the play AI-powered prop tools and more, which I absolutely love. But for Mitch and for Wyatt, we appreciate your time today. And we will talk to you next week here on Pod of the Future.
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14: The Midsummer Classic, Tuesday night, America League, National League, and really the biggest story to come out of that game was an injury scare as Junior Caminero, 28 home runs for the American League best Tampa Bay Rays, hit on the hand by Riley O'Brien. Fastball left the game, got x-rays. The positive news coming out of Philadelphia Citizens Bank Park, Junior Caminero, the x-rays were negative. So a sigh of relief from the Tampa Bay Rays, a team that, according to some reports, Matt, could be aggressive at the deadline, which would be kind of refreshing to see a team with obviously a low payroll, but we know exceeded expectations, seem like they do it every year. Would be great to see them go after some big name at the deadline, but they are going nowhere if they didn't have Junior Caminero, and thankfully his x-rays came back negative on Tuesday night.
15: About the Rays, 56-38 at the All-Star break, three up on the Yankees. Right now in the American League, it's the Rays, the Yankees, and everyone else, but we see this every year in baseball, Tim. There are a couple teams that come out of the pack and emerge and make a big run the second half of the baseball season. Could the Boston Red Sox be that team? Right now, 9-game win streak into the break. I think you have to respect the Red Sox in the second half. That's one of the teams I've got my eye on.
14: 50-1 to win the World Series, as you alluded to, 9-game winning streak going into the All-Star break. Action returns in Major League Baseball with one game on Thursday, Mets and Phillies, and then the full slate back on Friday. Matt, on Tuesday, we saw a dud from Le Bleu. France lost 2-0 to Spain. Spain moving on to the World Cup final for the second time in their history. And the odds makers we talked to, Jeff Sherman, Macro, both said, "Woo! What a good result for the house." John Ewing over at BetMGM pointing out 94% of bets were on Les Bleus, France, to advance.
15: I equate this to NFL betting. When you see such lopsided wagering on a popular public favorite, you want to go the other way. And I was thinking about that today when I heard Tommy Smith talking about how a week ago he liked France, and now he's changed his pick to Spain. And you've seen all these sports books report, when you look at the betting splits, that 80, 90% of the action's on France as a favorite. And what's France do? A big belly flop, a pathetic performance today. And I think a lot of bettors probably a little bit sour about the World Cup right now after the books cash in big on the first semi.
14: Every Tuesday I do a radio show with my buddy Jeffrey Wright down on radio in Memphis, Matt, and he said, "You bet Spain, right?" I said, "Actually, I didn't." He goes, "What?" He goes, "I'm disappointed in you. That was like the perfect," in his opinion, "my bet, and I did not bet it." But we look ahead to Wednesday, and I'm glad you mentioned, Matt. It's like you teeing me up. Tommy Smith, soccer analyst, he was on VSiN by the Books earlier today, and he gave his thoughts on Argentina versus England.
16: The problem for England is that they can't match Argentina 11 for 11. Like, if you're going to bring on Spence and have him playing as a fullback on the English team, somebody is going to light his fire up for him. Let me tell you. I mean, it did in the first game. Then he has a problem. He's after Tuchel came out and made some kind of statements about Jude Bellingham. Jude Bellingham came back with him. It'll be interesting to see how they all react to one another today, because you know the English, they don't get along with the Irish, but they certainly don't get along with themselves either. So it doesn't make a whole lot of difference. Now, the question is, can Messi be dialed up to get himself a goal? He went off form in the last game, didn't get a goal. This would be the worst time in his career to go off form, and he needs to be able to score, because you watch the Argentine team play, and they look for Messi, because they know if Messi doesn't score for them, he's going to set up opportunities for them. So Messi is their little god, and if he's not going well, it could be a very bad day, but I do fancy Argentina to beat England.
14: Tell you what, Matt, I was thinking about our good friend Steve Sands and all the other folks that'll be over at the British Open, their coverage. Mm-hmm. Think about Wednesday night, right before they start their coverage, how crazy England is going to be as they play that match on Wednesday night. Speaking of Messi, as we heard from Tommy Smith there, who likes Argentina over England, Messi anytime goal plus 125. That includes extra time at DraftKings. Harry Kane plus 140. Jude Bellingham, off of his stellar performance in the quarterfinal, is at plus -240. This number has come down a little bit. England to advance around -120. Jeff Sherman actually likes England a little bit here in this spot to advance on to the final.
15: Yeah, I thought Jeff made a pretty good case for it. As far as the Messi, Lionel Messi to score a goal prop, I think you have to get better than +125 to bet that, don't you? And I know it's going to be a popular prop. A lot of people want to bet, and that's why the price is going to be suppressed. But I cannot think of betting that at +125.
14: Looking very likely that he will win your golden boot as well, as he is the odds-on favorite to do so. 3 o'clock Eastern, Argentina and England. That game will be indoors in Atlanta. I did play a little under 2.5, played it at -160. If you're out and about in Vegas or in the state of Nevada, our friends over at Stations Casino have it at -158.
15: Today's game was in Dallas, right? Yeah. And the France team showed up and played like the Cowboys in the playoffs. That was a threat in for Dave Ross.
14: There you go, Dave. Just remember, that was Matt. Matt, your favorite golf event of the year, the calendar year, starts this week. The British Open. And Scottie Scheffler, someone that we've been talking about it right over our shoulder, Matt. I think you're intrigued. +810 on Scottie Scheffler to win the British Open.
15: I'll take every dollar I won on the Max Holloway fight and put it on Scottie Scheffler to win this week. Not going to do that. I do like Scottie, top 5, top 10. I'm going to, now that the price is up to 8-1, I am going to bet a little bit on him to win. I think missing the cut for the first time in 78 events last week at the Scottish Open is going to be a motivator for him. Give him a little bit more time to prep for the British, because he didn't have to grind over the weekend in Scotland. So Scottie's game translates to every course, and it's not like he's playing poorly. He's been right there. I think he'll be right there this week. How about that DraftKings price, top 5, +178? I like that. I'll bet him top 5, top 10, a little bit to win. I'm also going to play Fitzmagic here again. Let's go with Matt Fitzpatrick at about 18-1.
14: Well, let's circle back to Scottie, because he was asked about whether or not his struggles on the course this year are affecting his legacy. And Scottie Scheffler, listen to this clip leads you to bet on him, because he doesn't seem to mind.
17: To be completely honest, not really. I don't really play like for a place in history. I'm not playing for anything like that, because, like, it's going to sound a little morbid, but at the end of the day, I'm going to live my life, and then it's going to end. And when it ends, I'm going somewhere else, and I'm not going to be here anymore.
15: Okay.
14: All right. Fair. I mean, I guess that's true about all of us at some point, right? Well, Scottie Scheffler, let's get back to your card, though.
15: I prefer to hear him say, I'm just dying to win this week, right?
14: He was talking about dying, but, in another way, I guess.
15: I do wonder a little bit about Scottie. I was talking with somebody about this last week. Since he's married, he keeps having kids, and he's a very focused family man. Even when he went to Scotland last week, he was talking about how he's spending time with his family all week, and I don't know if he's as focused on winning and as focused on winning golf majors as he used to be. Because sometimes after you win a few, you can get complacent. And you're okay with what you've achieved. I don't want to believe that yet about Scottie, because I think he's the type of guy who can win double-digit majors and probably will. But if you're betting on him, you want to see a guy you feel like is more motivated to win and cares a lot more about winning. Is not talking about, I don't care about my legacy. I'm going to be dead someday anyway, right?
14: he did win last year, granted, different course. That was Royal Port Rush. This is Royal Birkdale. The last time we saw the British Open at Royal Birkdale, Jordan Spieth was your winner. Mm-hmm. His last major that he won back in 2017. Right. So it's been.
15: I'm not going to bet on Jordan Spieth this week. Not going to bet on Bryson DeChambeau either. You realize that if DeChambeau misses the cut this week, he would have the grand slam of missed cuts, all four majors this season.
14: Is that good?
15: Yeah, no, it's not good.
14: Justin Ray, who is a great follow this time of year, anytime you go into a major, he pointed out, with DeChambeau 0-for-3 making cuts in majors this season, the last time a multiple major champion started all four majors in a season and missed all four cuts, Matt, 1998.
15: Wow.
14: Tom Watson. Ben Crenshaw both did it. So some history could be made. The first time this century we could see a multi-major champion miss all four major cuts.
15: And I really don't like the way Bryson's game translates to this Lynx course this weekend. His current form stinks, too. So I would DeChambeau to miss the cut, I think, is probably a pretty good bet this week. I don't like Brooks Koepka this week necessarily. Talk about players I do like, Matt Fitzpatrick. Tommy Fleetwood, I'm not going to bet Fleetwood to win, though. Top 10, top 20 type of player. Terrell Hatton in the 35-1 range. I like him. Bobby Mack. Bob McIntyre, right around that same number. The lefty. Those guys played really well last week. I think they're going to play really well this week. And again, I like those players who can typically hit a low ball and play well in the wind. I got the sneaking suspicion that Colin Morikawa is going to play well this week, too. I don't like him. I'm not going to root for him, but I might have to bet on the guy. And then if he doesn't play well, I'm going to taunt him on social media. What do you think, Tim?
14: Well, that's what all the cool kids do. Just ask Matt Fitzpatrick. Check out vsin.com/pro for all of the bets, including Matt and Wes Reynolds. Also, the Long Shots podcast for all of your British Open needs. 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

0: 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Tetson Lewis, when you look at the AFC West this year, and if you just go by our betting guide alone, and you look at the experts that we have here in the network, it's a very polarizing division, I do believe, because you're going to have the Chiefs backers that say, hey, this team is going to be back to being the Chiefs. All right, hey, the Broncos won the division a year ago. We know Bo Nix coming off the ankle, but he's going to be just fine, and we trust Sean Payton. Okay, the Raiders, I think, is the extreme long shot. We understand why there. The Chargers might be the most confusing team, at least in the betting market this year. Win total set at 9.5. To make the playoffs, you got to lay a little bit here, $1.68. So in Harbaugh and Herbert, you might trust. To win the division, get almost 2-1, plus $1.85. How about the AFC? Plus $7.50. You think they can actually win the whole thing? The Bolts? 16-1. Jensen, let's just start off with the coach quarterback, because that's where I like to start off with handicaps here. I trust both of those guys. But if I trust one more than the other, I got to be honest with you, I think I trust the coach a little bit more than I do the star quarterback.
1: Well, that's the operative word, right? In a great spot in our daily gridiron countdown to Canton here, because the coaching hires are probably as noteworthy, if you will, as some of the player additions. So you get Greg Roman, and you know, looking at where the playoff exit was, they're trying to get a fresh start. They go out and they get the boy wonder in Mike McDaniel as the OC. Well, you get a Shanahan-rooted, motion-heavy, perimeter-oriented scheme, outside zone, misdirection, quick timing throws, yards after catch. The idea, I think, is pretty clear. You're trying to get the ball out of Justin Herbert's hands faster to protect him, number one. You want to have a healthy Omarion Hampton, who was such a game changer for them before the injury, and you want him to be as fresh and as nimble as possible. And so offensively, I think you and I looked at where when that hire was made, that was an automatic upgrade of, oh, baby, okay. Jim Harbaugh knows exactly where the bread is buttered. He knows he's got not only a franchise-changing quarterback, but he's got a chance to have an MVP quarterback if Justin Herbert can keep the mileage and the damage off of the body for as long as possible throughout the regular season and hopefully deep into the AFC playoffs. Well, the scheme, I think, is going to be a lot better, and I'm very excited that Mike McDaniel no longer has to worry about talking to the media. He can go back into the lab. He can do what he's best at, and those guys can cook up anything and everything they want, because let's face it, Dave, the weaponry is really good. It's really good for the Chargers here. The other side of this, too, and you and I looked at it even in our Circa Millions handicaps week in and week out. This team is so different with a healthy Joe Alt, with a reinforced offensive line. It is night and day, the effectiveness. That's probably where the handicap begins for me. If you can promise me that for three quarters of the season, we have a healthy offensive line for the Chargers, I'm pretty bullish on them. But that ultimately is a huge question mark. The defense, really damn good. Really, really good. Now, what can they do for an encore here? They get Derwin James with the multi-year extension. Khalil Mack comes back for year 13. God, it's crazy to think 13 years for Khalil Mack. But they went heavy in the trenches, man. They wanted to reinforce the line of scrimmage. I send this to you because I know you're extremely high on this team. I picked the Broncos to win the West. I still trust that the Broncos have the fewest amount of question marks. Where are you most bullish for the Chargers this year? Because I know you're high on them, not only for the division, but potentially overall in the AFC as well.
0: You nailed a couple spots of why I'm so bullish on this football team this year, and why I did pick them to win this division. And I think the key is up front. And it, like, remember the old TV show, The Odd Couple, with Oscar Madison and Felix Unger? I mean, I'm really showing my age in this one now. Can two men that completely are opposite live together, right? That's Jim Harbaugh to me and Mike McDaniels. They feel like complete polar opposites, but I think in reality they're not. And this is the weird thing. This odd couple, I think, is actually going to work. Because when Mike McDaniels was down there in Miami and they were having the number one offense and they were putting up 60-plus points against the Broncos not that long ago, how are they doing it, Jensen? Yeah, they had the speed on the outside that everybody talked about, right, with Tyreek Hill back in the day, and they certainly had weapons there. It was the running game, and that's what they're going to get back to. Jim Harbaugh wanted to hire an offensive coordinator that's going to exact his vision, which is run the football first. So, yes, we're always going to look to the flash, and we're going to look to Herbert and the star power and the Hollywood looks and the hair and MVP and all that. It's going to be running the football. That's what this team is going to win with. Herbert's going to be great, and I'm not saying he's a complimentary piece to the offense. Absolutely not. But what I'm saying is it's not going to all fall on his right arm. It's not going to fall on how many times did he get sacked last year. When you get back Slater and Ault to bookend tackle this thing, that is massive. As big as any acquisitions, and they got to stay healthy, that anybody else will have around the league. So that's what I'm looking at first and foremost. I got to look at this and say this might be an under team a lot this year. They're going to run the ball, and run the ball more. And then when Herbert needs to make a play, whether it's with his arm or his legs, by the way, because he can really run as well for a big guy, they're going to ball control a lot of this stuff. Chris O'Leary is the new defensive coordinator now that Jesse Minter is the new guy in Baltimore. And he's kind of coming from this Harbaugh tree, right? So he comes from the college ranks, and they all know each other. And the Harbaugh tree is kind of the big family, whether you're still in it or you've moved on like Minter has. So they trust O'Leary to be able to hold this defense together. And Jim Harbaugh, even though he's an old quarterback, is kind of a defensive minded guy first. So I think all of the kind of philosophies of the coordinators are going to align with the head coach. And for that reason, I think this is a solid football team. I think at 9.5 for a win total, at juiced a little bit at minus -1.30, I think it's very bankable that this is at least a 10-win football team. Remember, Jensen, they won 11 games last year, and it felt like Justin Herbert was running for his life without his tackles. And they still won 11 games. So why would I believe, with a revamped offensive line and two potentially Pro Bowl guys on either side, that this isn't even a better football team? It's one of my favorite plays on the board, over 9.5 win total here. I do like them at plus money at almost 2-1 to win the division. It is predicated on health. You mentioned Hampton coming back from an injury as well. So there's a lot of guys coming back from injury that we're counting on as well. But first and foremost, if the defense is as good or at least close to as good as it was a year ago, and the offensive line is markedly better, this football team is going to win a lot of games, and they're going to do it in the way they want to do it. Run the ball, ball control, and that normally leads to unders in the NFL.
1: Second toughest schedule, according to our VSiN NFL betting guide, and I make no bones about wanting to map out in Survivor contests, and if you are in Circus Survivor, obviously there are going to be teams that you have to hold on to. The Chargers are not the case, but there is a littered amount of difficult games after week two. Think about it, Dave. If you don't burn the Chargers, which I think a lot of people will in week one at home against the Cardinals, your next quote-unquote viable spot is on the road the following week against Vegas, because after that, at Buffalo, home against Seattle, at Denver, home against Kansas City, home against the Rams, at Houston, at the Ravens, maybe the Jets, maybe. But you got to have the patience of Job to go there if you don't burn it early. Are you a burn the Charger early and Survivor fan, or are you going to hold on to him for later?
0: I'm holding on, baby. Hold on loosely, but don't let go. 38 special. I like that Jets week 11, if you can have that patience, as you alluded to, Jensen. And I do think that would be the spot for me. But again, you know, early on, and Jim Harbaugh is... he's a little bit different than some of these other coaches. I'm not saying some of the other coaches are looking at the first couple of weeks as extended, you know, old preseasons. But with the elongated regular season, it's, yes, every game matters, and that's what we love about this league. Nobody mails anything in. But I do think this football team is going to get better and better and better, because it's kind of like that, you know, push the big boulder down the hill mentality. They want to yeah. crush you physically, right? And that momentum might take a little bit of time to build. But, Jensen, when they get there, week 11, Jets coming to L.A., give me the Chargers in that spot if you're a Survivor fan and have a little bit of patience. You are watching By the Books on VSiN, the Sports Betting Network.
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5: July the 14th be with you on a Tuesday. Appreciate you hanging out with us in the AM, wherever you may be. He's Kelly Bidlin. I'm Dustin Sweetelson. At SiriusXM Channel 158, YouTube TV, the Visa Watch app, radio affiliates everywhere. Brain went completely dead for a good half a second there.
15: I caught that. I felt it. Yeah, I felt it.
5: It was palatable.
15: Thought I was going to have to take over.
5: Well, that's...
15: Roll them off to the side and take over.
5: But that's what we get to do here. We get to let someone else take over. As we've neglected baseball for a couple segments here. We have the All-Star game tonight. I'll have some plays on the MVP market a little bit later. I'm going deep down the board. And if you bet on the Home Run Derby last night, you're profitable if you followed this guy's advice. He's Mark Borchardt. You hear him on this program every single week at Base Winner on X, and he joins us via the Progressive Guest Line. All right, Mark, let's talk about the article you put out. You posted it on X yesterday. A very profitable and successful Home Run Derby for you. Jordan Walker gets the win. You also like Schwarber there. They meet in the finals, which is like a dream for you to lock in and guarantee you're going to win something. What ultimately led you backing Jordan Walker in this spot to win the Home Run Derby?
16: Well, it's something that I've done for the last, I guess, 2019, so 7 years. And I used to be really lousy at the Home Run Derby. I wanted to get involved in it. So I did a pretty extensive research project in 2019. And I came up with, let's do off speed last 3 years. We did exit velocity and balls in play, launch speed. Launch speed, balls in play, and then home runs per ball in play. Mm. And I've been doing that the last 7 years. And so what I do is I put three guys into like a Dutch bet. So yesterday I put Contreras, Walker, and Schwarber, and I'm not making this up. It's on my site, all into a Dutch bet for plus 130. So, you know, it's been really good. It's one of those things, I was talking to Kelly before I came on. It's like a fairly simple process, and you wonder, well, maybe it's just a sample size thing, but it's won the last 6 or 7 years. So, I always look forward to the All-Star break, particularly the Home Run Derby. And then, of course, I don't know about you guys, but it's nice to have a little bit of a breath of fresh air where you don't have to grind it out every day to kind of update your models and just take a couple hours off at least.
15: Yeah, for you too with Major League Baseball and for me with NBA, for any sport that you're doing every single day, a little bit of a break just to reset and even refresh your own brain and then kind of reset all your numbers and look at everything. I'm with you, Mark. Break is good. All right, July most wins. We did not get to this yesterday, so I'll update this leaderboard. Gil Alexander, somewhere in San Francisco or wherever, just having the time of his life right now, is his 80-1 ticket on the Boston Red Sox is looking pretty good. 9-1. They lead the monthly record here, and then we got a bunch of teams with 7 wins. Updated odds at DraftKings. Red Sox plus 110. Rays 7-1. Brewers 10-1. Braves 12-1, Tigers 13-1, Guardians 13-1. I know you had some thoughts on kind of your sims and what they're showing and where there might be some value on the board here.
16: Yeah, for sure. Well, first of all, big shout out to Gil for getting ahead of it. How well did that season, did that age, right? Yeah. So he was all over that one. And one of the things I do is I've been working on this market. He kind of turned me on to the market a couple years ago. Mm-hmm. And I've been doing this and simulating the market. So I'm updating it every week and you can kind of see how my July monthlies have evolved, and some of them have not been so good, particularly the Mets and the Dodgers. But I've been with these two teams from a bomb standpoint, the Twins and the Orioles, and they're still showing value in the market. Now, both of those teams, 7-3, I've got the Twins with a 13% chance, so plus 643 from a probability standpoint, and they're in the market right now at 18-1. And then the Orioles I have them at 11.8%, so plus 747 on the money line, and they're 25-1. So, I hope one of these three teams win. I actually am really rooting for Gil. I think that he puts a lot of time and effort into that, and I enjoy it so much that I built some Monte Carlo simulations for the month, and it's been one of the funnest. But I don't know if you guys do the betting, there. Dustin, do you do any monthly betting? It's a super fun market.
5: I pick and choose. I'll maybe do two or three a year. I really have to like the options. My biggest problem with this, Mark, is I always go way deep down the board for the long shots. And when I do that, that's when something shorter hits. When I go shorter, the long shot winds up hitting. I have not ever cashed one of these, but I only do maybe three a year at most. Mm. But you mentioned the Orioles off to a good start, and I don't think they're going to do this, but I keep dreaming about a world where Baltimore's ownership in the second half, they're the team that tries to trade for Tarek Skubal or tries to get a legitimate frontline starter. Because I still believe in a wide-open American League, there could be value deep down the board in terms of making the postseason. I think you're not as high on Boston continuing the run that they're on and making the playoffs, Mark. But what about someone else? Does anyone else jump out to you as maybe an undervalued playoff look?
16: Well, Dustin, you brought up a really good point about the trade deadline and what teams are going to do. And unfortunately, I don't feel like I'm an expert enough to be able to model that, to be able to put it into a model. So what I do is I do the sims based on the team, the way they're composed right now. And so I think that maybe if I give out a couple plays, people can inject their own opinion on what they're going to do at the trade deadline. But there's actually six teams to make the playoffs that show value. And I'll just kind of list them in order of how I have them written down. So the Cardinals, I've got it at 174, and they're in the market at about 330. I'm looking at DraftKings to make the playoffs. So Cardinals are check that. Cardinals are plus 300. They've got a 36.5% chance, so it should be plus 174. Cubs, I have at minus 900, and they're priced at minus 525. That's a good one. I've got the Guardians at minus 213, and they're at minus 245. So that's not a good one. I shouldn't have had that one on the list, so I apologize for that. But the Astros, I have 56.4% time to get in the playoffs, minus 129. And they're at plus 210. So that's one I'd like. Oh, and this one, can't forget the Nationals. These two, Nationals and Marlins. Nationals should be plus 213, and they're plus 1,200. Marlins, I have at minus 122, and they're plus 200. So there's quite a few value plays. And again, that's based on just what the pure probabilities are with my rating. So, you know, take that for what it's worth, and then kind of make your own injection there as far as like what you think is going to happen at the trade deadlines, Dustin.
15: Yeah, I love it. So that was Cubs, Marlins, Cardinals, Nationals at current price. And one more I'm missing, Mark.
16: Cards, Cubs, Astros, Nationals, and Marlins.
15: Astros, that was the one I was missing. Okay.
5: The Astros is a good one just because if you look at some of the numbers, since Josh Hader returned, the bullpen numbers have improved. They were blowing a lot of games late and making them out of reach. Hunter Brown back, I don't know if he's going to find that form, but I think the All-Star break could be good for him. The concern would be pitching. Now, you brought up the Nationals, and you still have a plus price, but significantly shorter of the market right now. I went on Pod to the Futures with JVT and Mitch Moss, and that episode will be coming out, I believe, today. And Mitch threw out the idea of James Wood for MVP. And I think if Washington makes the playoffs, and there's an injury to Ohtani, that feels like the guy I'm thinking about here, Mark, is James Wood as an MVP candidate. We need a lot to happen with Ohtani. But how do you feel about what Washington's done with him hitting leadoff, 10 leadoff home runs this season? He's already cleared his total on the season of home runs in the year. Do you believe Wood has staying power as an MVP candidate?
16: I certainly do, Dustin. That's a good point. You know, it's very timely because I did first team offense, base winner first team offense today. Another post on my site. I hope you guys enjoy those posts. They're really fun posts. But what the interesting thing was, who's got the best base winner runs created in the National League? And guess what? Who that is? It's James Wood at 7.97 base winner runs. So he tops that National League lineup for me. So I think you're onto something there, Dustin.
5: Last one before we let you go. Mark Borchardt's with us, baseball handicapper, basewinner.com, at basewinner on X. I think I'm going all in on the Phillies to win the NL, win the World Series, because Wheeler looks like old Wheeler. Do you think I'm crazy, or do you believe in the fighting Phils in the second half?
16: I've got them 86% to win to make the playoffs, 59% to win the division. So my model is right with you guys. And again, that's derived from the component ratings. So the component ratings are good, and you can look at that bullpen, and they've got some pieces there. They've been top five all year for me. And then of course the hitting's, you know, got two guys in the home run derby yesterday. And, you know, they anchored that lineup as well as, you know, top to bottom, it's pretty good too, Dustin.
5: He is Mark Borchardt. Check him out, basewinner.com, at basewinner on X. Love chatting with you, my friend. We'll do it again in a couple weeks, I think, when I'm back in here.
16: Yeah. Sounds good. My pleasure, guys.
5: And great job on the handicap. Jordan Walker, home run derby.
15: That was easy.
5: Yeah, easy. I mean, when he started swinging and he looked so chill, I mean, it was.

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11: The numbers tell the story. That's what the guy says at the top of every hour. I listen to it.
12: I can't tell if you're just making fun of me or not. It's not making fun of me. I type loudly.
11: No.
12: And just like hit
11: no,
12: his computer.
11: No, I have a couple ticks. One is if there's downtime in my life and I'm around people, I whip my phone out and I just start scrolling Twitter. That's one tick that I have. I have another one where like I twirl my hair when I'm anxious and I'll walk around the house and I'll look in the mirror and I'll have one piece of hair.
12: How does that work?
11: The other tick. you didn't want to know. I have another tick.
12: His hair.
11: I have another tick when I'm like just like trying to focus. I slam the mouse part.
12: Oh, okay. All right.
11: And I just hit like the home button over and over again.
12: Okay. All right, good.
11: It's not healthy. It's not normal. But when I deal with my therapist every other Wednesday, it doesn't even crack the top 10 issues that we're working on right now, if I'm going to be honest.
12: I haven't heard that one.
11: It's like,
12: I was trying to finish an email quicker.
11: No, I'm always like,

0: home screen on Twitter, as if like Twitter's gonna actually show me stuff in real time.
1: Right. Yeah.
0: And that's the great debate I have with the fiance is that she doesn't understand. I'm like, I have to be on Twitter when something big's happening because I don't know if it's gonna stay in my algorithm when I need to prep the show. And she's like, I think that's just an excuse to ignore me. And I'm like, yes and no.
2: Yes and no. Yeah.
0: But if you're not on social media as it's currently happening, there's a chance you'll miss out on the factoids and the certain pieces we need to do the show.
2: Absolutely. 100%.
0: So,
2: I'm with you.
0: So there.
2: You know, I understand.
0: My fiance's listening. Kelly co-signs. I'm allowed to keep doing it. Yep. He told me I'm allowed.
2: He's allowed.
0: Kelly told me I'm allowed. I'm also allowed to bet the NFL. I'm a big boy. I'm an adult here. And we're going to tackle the AFC West today. We'll do a couple other divisions later in the week. By the way, ACC Media Days start. Tomorrow in North Carolina, we will talk ACC during the week. I'll have some thoughts there. And I think people, you know, North Carolina opens with TCU again. A lot of people have not forgotten about what went down last year. I haven't done a ton of prep in North Carolina, but my anticipation is they're going to be improved. They're catching 6.5 in week one. I might be the ultimate contrarian to back Bill Belichick in week one. We'll do more on that tomorrow. But the AFC West is what we're tackling in the NFL right now. I got to tell you, Kelly, when I dove into these teams, it's not like we don't know who they are. I mean, the identities are pretty consistent. Andy Reid, Patrick Mahomes and the Chiefs. Herbert's been with the Chargers. We have another year of Harbaugh. Sean Payton and Bo Nix together. I was dead wrong about this combination. I'm now somewhat of a Bo-liever.
2: Oh, man.
0: But
2: yeah,
0: you can't talk about this division without talking about the schedule runs that these teams find themselves on, most notably the contenders. So let's start with Kansas City. Win totals 10.5. They're +160 is the favorite to win this division. They added Justin Fields, Kenneth Walker, DeMarcado at running back. Mm-hmm. Legarius Sneed returns at corner. Kyer Elam comes over to help with the cornerback position. Remember, both their top corners are now with the Los Angeles Rams. They drafted Mansoor Delane out of LSU, who I love to replace Trent McDuffie. Peter Woods, I think, is the most underrated player in the draft, who has the potential to be a top five guy, and they wound up getting him as late as they did. 28th in schedule, which means that it's fifth hardest this year for Kansas City. And here's why. Week one, Denver. Week two, Indy. Pretty difficult. At Miami, at the Raiders, then they have their bye. Week five bye is concerning. Philadelphia won a Super Bowl with a week five bye. I don't love that early. But I think for this team, it might actually work out because if Patrick Mahomes isn't back from the ACL, that lets him get acclimated after that week five bye. But it's not a spot where teams traditionally win the Super Bowl. Philadelphia, as I mentioned, prior to them, it was the Saints in 09 who had a week five bye. That was the last time before that. We want to look for later byes.
2: Mm-hmm, mm-hmm.
0: It's later in the year that has me concerned for the Chiefs. Week 12 to 17, at Buffalo, at the Rams, back-to-back Thursday games, at the Bengals in week 14, Monday Night Football hosting the Patriots. Say whatever you want about New England. They still went to the Super Bowl last year. Then it's the Niners at the Chargers before finishing with the Raiders. That week to 12 to 17, that's as tough as it gets. And for me, when I look at this division, it's about how these teams are going to navigate the runs that they have to deal with the same teams over and over again.
2: Yeah, it's the division, one of the toughest divisions that you're going to get in football, and then having to go up against the NFC West as well, right? Like, that is, it's an incredible combination for all four of these teams that they have to deal with. I think what's interesting with the Chiefs, so you went through the tough games. The easy games, though, there are some easy games on the schedule, right?
0: It's more for me that they're coming in bunches. That is my concern is that, look, they have a nice little stretch at the Dolphins, at the Raiders. You like those two. Jets at Falcons versus Cardinals. That's nice. It's just, it's a brutal run, 12 to 17. And that's where the money's made at the end of the season.
2: Mm-hmm. Yeah, no, absolutely. I think a couple questions, and this is shout out to Steve Magnet. That's some great notes in the NFL betting guide. Go check it out. Mahomes, I don't know how you're treating Mahomes and Nix. I'm treating them as they're healthy entering the season, at least for all of my offseason prep with these teams. I'm treating them as healthy. I wouldn't be shocked if we have some holdups at the beginning of the season. I think Mahomes is definitely ahead of where Bo Nix is at, but something just to keep on everybody's radar, a reminder, both these guys coming in off of injury. But, Steve did a great job of going through, hey, this is Mahomes a little bit on the decline. The numbers have been going down year after year here, and I think that is something that's fair to bring up, especially with, I think there's still some questions at wide receiver.
0: Yeah, I don't understand the offensive philosophy, I'm just being honest.
2: Right, yes, there you go.
0: I don't understand, and this is something I had an issue with the Cowboys under Tony Romo when he was the quarterback. And I think Tony Romo got very unfair blame the last few years there because they kept taking weapons away and they kept going, Tony, why can't you be better?
1: Right.
0: Hold on, we have less reliable receivers. Why are you not better? I understand it's a salary cap league, and that's just kind of the nature of the beast here. But I kind of would have hoped we'd be looking at a year where the number one receiver was a true dog.
1: Yeah.
0: Not we're trying to figure out if Xavier Worthy, Tyquan Thornton, because I don't know the Rashee Rice situation ever.
1: Right.
0: And I just, and then Kelsey's old.
2: You're relying a lot on Travis Kelce. So, yeah, I think there are fair questions on the offense, and I'm interested to see with the defense, because I, like Steve, wrote up some great notes about the defense being on the decline, but I think they've made a lot of offseason additions there, and this defense will be better, and I trust Spagnuolo. But I think it's an interesting team with some questions, and what we saw last year with them only winning six games, that this is not going to be an AFC West that they can just roll into the season and win easily.
0: And because of that, because you mentioned questions about Kansas City, the defense with the corner spots, the no true number one receiver, Mahomes off the injury, you want to think about someone else here. I just find it very hard to do so. With the adversity of the schedule for all of these teams playing the same guys, and I wanted to think about the Chargers, but when you think about having to deal with adversity, Justin Herbert's the last guy you want to back in these spots. Chargers win totals 9.5. They are the second shot on the board at plus $1.90. Now, that to me says more about Bo Nix's injury than it does about belief in the Chargers, because I still have questions about them addressing needs, right? I still don't know where they stand with the pass rush. They had an interesting offseason. They filled out the offensive line. Tyler Badaez comes in to play center. Cole Strange in to play guard. They brought in two tight ends to go with Gadsden. And Joku and Kolar, who I like both, two totally different looks. Very good tight ends here. Yeah. And fullback Alec Ingold leads me to believe that Mike McDaniel wants to run the football with Omarion Hampton. I like Akeem Mezidor. He'll hit the ground running. He's an older rookie. He was awesome at Miami. And then Mike McDaniel. That seems to be like the big point here about the Chargers. If he can unlock what we've been waiting for with Herbert, this team can win the division. But again, it's backing Herbert. And as far as a scheduling standpoint for the Chargers, they open, Cardinals, Raiders. And then this is their four-week stretch at one point. At Buffalo, at Seattle, versus Denver, at Kansas City. Then they go into their bye. Out of the bye, at the Rams versus the Texans, at the Ravens Monday Night Football. Outside of the bye, you can make the case they can lose all of those games.
2: Man, the bye comes at a perfect time, though, right? At least you do chop up that ridiculously strong schedule. So it is. There's not going to be a bet for me in, as far as who to win this division. Like you said, I think it's who else you looking at. We'll get to Denver. We'll talk about them. I think there's questions there. I loved Jesse Minter. I think what he did with this defense was awesome to watch, really deserving the head coaching job in Baltimore. I think a bit of a wash, though. I'm excited to see McDaniel come in and run this offense. And I think Harbaugh will put a lot of trust in him. I think he's a great head coach. I'm very critical of Justin Herbert. I don't think he gets criticized enough. I think this is another guy, though, like we talk about in Kansas City. I don't know if he has all the pass catchers he needs to be fairly judged either. But as far as regular season goes, Dustin, this would be my lane for who wins the division, Chargers.
0: Okay. I want to touch on the Broncos in the next segment because they have a couple of issues at play. It's not just Knicks. There was an arrest in the offseason, very concerning, but they made, to me, maybe the most impactful move on their roster in the offseason. We'll talk about that because I think their schedule plays out for a strategic bet. It's not necessarily one you're placing now. It's one you're going to wait on. We'll tell you about that coming up in the next segment. 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

0: Jazz Morning Show. Wednesday, July 15th. All-Star Game. American League wins 4-0 and maybe one of the more uncompetitive baseball games I've seen in quite some time. That actually, let's be honest, it was a great evening of celebration of baseball, if you will. Some of the stuff they did in between innings was cool. The game sucked. That was a bad baseball game.
1: Pretty bland as far as...
0: Didn't look like there was a lot of guys that wanted to be there.
1: No, it looked like what we... It was the baseball version of some of the dipped in, said what's up. There was not much happening, but yeah, the pomp and circumstance around it was great, but it was bad. Eddie, I did something last night that I did not think was going to happen. I put Thunder Summer League in a split screen with the All-Star game because I was so uninterested in what was happening in Philly.
0: That's a rough watch, by the way, Thunder Summer League.
1: And they suck. They're terrible.
0: Yeah, they're bad. They did get beat by 3, though, last night, so that was a step in the right direction. It was an improvement.
1: Maybe by the time that, I don't know what they have left, because...
0: No, I don't want them to win a game. I think that'd be kind of fun.
1: Let's see. What do they have next? They're back in action on Thursday. Good luck. That's their last the last hurrah, it looks like, against the Mavs. But, yeah, that's a bad summer league squad.
0: Whatever. I bet it starts played well. Dame Mara played well. I don't think that we need to hear from very many of the other guys.
1: Yeah, there were a lot of people that... As I was sitting down watching with my mom, there were a lot of us sitting there going, who is this guy? Where did he come from? I know I don't watch a ton of non-state school college basketball, but I was like, I had out the ESPN.com going, where are all these people from? And who was on the summer league team?
0: Maybe in due time we'll get to know him a little bit better.
1: I hope not.
0: Probably not.
1: Yeah, I'm not overly concerned about it, but I was like, well, there just speaks to that there's not a lot going on. At least tonight we're not going to have to fake it, because once we get through the World Cup happenings today, we are into that one day a year that is truly, truly the dredges of looking for intrigue or anything in the sports world.
0: Yeah, I don't even know why we're here today. We shouldn't be. We should just be, it should be like a mandatory off day.
1: A sports day off.
0: For sports radio.
1: Yes.
0: At the very least. Not even going to lie to you and act like I'm interested in talking about it much today. We might go really off the deep end.
1: Yeah, we might just... there is no limit to what might be brought up over the next 3 hours, because I got nothing for you in the All-Star game. Like, it happened. It was happy for everyone. Looked like a... I think it was a fun thing to go to as far as like the Derby and maybe the lead up to the All-Star game yesterday. But other than that, we are fully into the mix of the dog days. At least we've got like a literal international blood feud in England-Argentina today. Because otherwise, I might have just been a full like Netflix there, get caught up in some Apple TV shows or something like that.
0: That will be game number 2 of the semifinals for the World Cup. Game 1... What a surprise yesterday. Spain knocks off France 2-0 in a game that was an ass-whooping. It was just an ass-whooping. Or at least I thought it was.
1: Yeah, no. If we had come into this, it's a spot where any of the 4 teams that were left, if they win their semifinal, if they win the World Cup, like there is a more than like plausible path to it. I just didn't see Spain coming in, and they completely shut down France. I mean... This has been the most fluid attack, the French attack that we've seen here in the World Cup. Not just this World Cup, but as far as the number of guys getting involved and being threats that we've seen in some time. And Spain, turns out, if Rodri's healthy, damn good at what he does. Spain, it felt like they were an anaconda to a certain extent. They just wrapped themselves around France. Lamine Yamal wins the penalty early and seemed like that was going to be the spark for Spain, at least, to just kind of start to choke France out. And I think probably the most disappointing part for the French national team is you look up and it's not like the last 15-20 minutes was just this barrage of chance after chance after chance.
0: No.
1: And Spain stood on its head or anything. It was a total just dominance. kind of strolled across the finish line. At no point after Pedro Porro banged in that second goal did I think that there was anything other than Spain going through to a World Cup final. And now you look up and suddenly when you go back to the European Championships with the Spanish just won, under Luis de la Fuente, they've had in a competitive tournament only one instance of not winning a game, and that was the draw in game one against Cabo Verde, which is incredible as that was for Cape Verde. Libby Nimal didn't come on until like the 70th minute, and their other strikers were kind of like, hey, they were a little banged up coming into the tournament, and they worked their way in. So
0: it makes it extremely easy to win games when nobody can score on you.
1: Yeah, I mean, you look at it, and it's basically been, what, Belgium is the only one that's been able to pick one off Spain here in the knockouts. It's been a really, really impressive setup for a group that's usually known for what they can do with the ball up the field, and it's not like they're bad by any means in that phase of the game, but good luck to Argentina or England, because you're going to have to get two probably to win a World Cup, and right now it's not looking like Spain's going to let that in.
0: It seemed like Mbappe, he got the clamps put on him yesterday.
1: Yeah, he was it's about as frustrated as I remember seeing him in quite some time, and it wasn't just him. I mean, you saw they waved the white flag on Bradley Barcola pretty early, which he's a guy that is more of a hot and cold than the Dembele or Mbappe or Elise, but that was one of those of like, okay, we're just trying anything and everything, and I think it kind of cost them the second goal with not having their full complement of like a balanced midfield, and there's just a lot of ball watching happening on the second goal, but it be what it be. You got to put numbers on to try and throw it forward, and it didn't matter how many attacking players they put on. It never felt like France was even close to kicking it into high gear and really putting the pressure on Spain. So shout out to the Spanish as far as that goes.
0: Shout out to the Spanish indeed. Good luck to you on the France side of things on your travels back to France, because you're not needed here anymore.
1: No, it in a weird way, I don't know if anyone like team-wise is going to truly care about the third place game. No one really does, but
0: I think adamant that I will not be watching the third place game. I completely forgot there was a third place game.
1: Well, you aren't the only one.
0: I should turn it down.
1: John Strong and Stu Holden, the play-by-play and color commentator, they're talking about that this could be the last game for the French coach Didier Deschamps, who has already said he's retiring at the end of this tournament, basically, and Zinedine Zidane's going to step in and take over France, and they're like, this could be the last game. It's like, actually, guys, it's not the last game. He'll kind of have a third place game, which I think is going to be the, as disappointed as France is, I do think they might turn up just to say thank you to Didier Deschamps, who is one of the great international managers that we've ever had. He has got a pretty impressive tenure there in charge of France.
0: We'll send him off into the sunset then, because that is over after Saturday. That was surprising, though, the way that they won the game, the way that they controlled the game, the way that France just basically kind of looked very average yesterday after looking like one of the best teams in the tournament to date. All right, that's going to be interesting this afternoon. Argentina and England figuring out who's going to match up against Spain in the World Cup final coming up on Sunday.
1: Insane.
0: Should be, I think it's going to be a little bit more, kind of. It seems like this one's a little bit more action-packed.
1: I think this is going to be a little bit more schizophrenic, because you looked at the...
0: I like that.
1: It ended up only 5 shots on goal yesterday, with 3 of those being France, but one of those came like right at the very, very end. I think that today's is going to be a little bit more. Now, it may end up being like a 2-0 or lopsided or anything like that, but England and Argentina both have had multiple times in every single knockout game where there's 15 or 20 minutes where they can't get out of their own box, and it looks like that they've not really like played together. Then they get out of it at that little wobble and get going again. But I mean, England's gone down first in what, 2 of these as far as that game against DR Congo, and then obviously Norway getting after it, and then Argentina. I mean, this is going all the way back to last World Cup. They won the World Cup, but it was up and down. It wasn't like a like that Spanish performance yesterday. It wasn't like they were stacking just wall-to-wall super dominant performances. So I think that we should have, if nothing else, a ton of intrigue, because these 2 teams don't like each other, and it feels like every time England and Argentina get together, something magical, good or bad, does end up happening in a World Cup. So I'm excited for today's happenings.
0: Two of our blue bloods of the sport going head to head today.
1: Yeah, we've
0: or something like that.
1: We've got a it's been a like a sexy all blue bloody type semifinal and final, and I think that this one could be the one that gets a little bit messy. Yesterday, everyone was just too classy. You know what I mean? Today could get a little bit messy.
0: I like that. No pun intended. Maybe there is some pun intended.
1: We could put it all in there.
0: All right, 6:11, Franchise Morning Show. We'll take an opening timeout here on a Wednesday, July 15th. Be back.
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0: welcome back. Something tells me we're going to get the numbers back from the ESPYs tonight. It's going to be one of the lowest ESPYs viewed ever.
1: Yeah, I
0: have no appetite for that. I don't even think that I could act like I care.
1: I've gotten one or two bits of ESPYs advertising in my algorithm, which I assume just because I interact with the sports all the time. And everything I've seen from it, it's happy for everyone that gets to make the trip out there and get honored and all that stuff. Just let me know if anything worthwhile happening. And if so, it'll be on my timeline. But I will not be checked in this evening. Like I said yesterday, got a TV that I need to hang outside. That's going to be the goal to this afternoon, evening, is to get that thing done as opposed to anything happening with the ESPYs.
0: Well, don't turn it on and start watching. You know, after you get it hung up.
1: I don't think that we are in any danger of that.
0: Hey.
1: I'm more likely to pop it over to FS1 where we've just had the World Cup replays these last couple of days than I am to check in on the ESPYs.
0: I guess the good news was that, coming out of the baseball game last night, Junior Caminero, his x-rays after the game did come back negative, so I'm sure that Rays fans are extremely excited about that.
1: Yeah, we avoided what would have just been the disaster scenario, which is for anyone to have anything significant coming out of the All-Star game. So, glad to do that, but otherwise, great presentation, not a lot that was happening of actual intrigue in Philly last night.
0: Something else also on low intrigue for me personally, ACC, they start today or tomorrow?
1: They get after it today.
0: Oh, God.
1: A three-day effort out of our friends in the Atlantic Coast Conference.
0: I guess I'll be intrigued to see if anything comes out of that. I don't think that there will be, and nor do I have any interest in any of the teams out there. Louisville, Miami, I don't know. Georgia Tech. That's about it.
1: The slate today, FSU, Miami, NC State, Stanford, Virginia.
0: Okay.
1: So if you got any FSU or Miami stuff that wants to make its way in, I'll allow that for our friends, NC State, Stanford, or Virginia. Apologies. That'll be about all I'll be taking today. Tomorrow's BC, Clemson, Georgia Tech, Louisville, Syracuse, Virginia Tech, and then we'll close down on Friday with Cal, Duke, North Carolina, Pitt, SMU, and Wake Forest. They don't even have a big controversy going in the Sorsby situation, because nothing that Brett Yormark had to say about the state of college football particularly mattered. This is kind of let's let the SEC and Big Ten figure this out, and everyone else will fall in line. So I think that the ACC is going to be pretty uneventful up until you get Florida State, Miami on the podium, and even then I don't know if there's going to be an event that happens out of that, but good luck.
0: Yeah, best of luck. Let's see if Miami's going to be the head of the class. They're going to be really, really good. Outside of that, though, I don't know what else they have out there.
1: There's
0: Clemson, what are they going to look like this year? Is that completely done, or are they going to try to get this thing back on the tracks?
1: I've got the question marks around, Florida State. Is this done for Mike Norvell?
0: Yeah, I think so.
1: I had...
0: kind of feels like it, at least.
1: I had shoveled the dirt on Norvell, 4 years too early, but it appears to come around that Florida State maybe just the one that, hey, it showed you can put a portal class together that is perfect, and then it can go poorly just as easily. Georgia Tech, can they actually build on what they did a year ago after losing basically their entire offensive staff to Florida and other places? Yeah, Clemson, are they still kicking around? And then it's just we get to Friday, and it's I'm confident that one of those teams is going to be good, and in the mix of the ACC tiebreaker situation at the end of the year. I just don't know what that means for... I don't think they're actually going to win the ACC, which then bounces them just back to another bowl game, which I'm just cool.
0: Yeah, I think so. I mean, there's, I guess, slight intrigue into what they do out on the field, but that's a different story when you're talking about what they're having to talk about.
1: Yes.
0: On July 8th, 15th.
1: I'm kind of intrigued by the Duke situation. Not intrigued enough to check in Friday with their podium press conference.
0: What is the Duke situation? Where are they at?
1: They like
0: coming up a year after winning the ACC.
1: Yeah, that 9-5 year. We'll see what they've got.
0: Who's their quarterback going to be?
1: They ended up. Who did they go and get after the?
0: After Mensa walked off. That's a great question. It's not the kid from Texas, is it, Malik Murphy?
1: No, they're rolling with Walker Egitt, a grad transfer.
0: Walker Egitt. Unfamiliar.
1: Who bum, bum, bum, bum, bum, was previously at San Jose State.
0: Can't say that I'm familiar with that.
1: Yeah, did not check in with San Jose State a whole lot a year ago.
0: God. I don't know if it's Matt or if it's Tyler or what's going on, but they just completely leave the studio in disarray.
1: I don't know if it's...
0: Or somebody overnight?
1: Well, no one sits there because Matt is here and Tyler's over...
0: He sits over there?
1: Yeah, so...
0: Interesting.
1: I don't know what happened. I think that the cleaning squad, like, I always come into the mic that Tyler's at, and it is completely... The cord is wrapped around the... like, so tight around the mic stand that you can't, like, do anything with it. But that's not a Tyler situation. They just do that so they can clean the desktop. I don't know.
0: I mean, this is just ridiculous. The headsets, none of the headset outlets work. Maybe I'm going to have to switch up where I sit.
1: We're falling apart here, slowly.
0: I mean, this thing's been falling apart for a while. Let's be honest.
1: A backslide. On just things that
0: put us out of our misery. Put us out of our misery and get this over with.
1: This, I don't know, this, whatever the parasite is might do that. Cause, yesterday I was like trying to do my food options and, cutting out the veggies and stuff. And we almost ended up at the, some of the like more gaudy, fast food offerings.
0: I mean, you have to be, if you're going to be, staying away from any types of, lettuce and salads.
1: Do you see what, Arby's is firing into the sun right now?
0: No, what do they?
1: They're throwing mac and cheese onto their like cheesesteak and just being like
0: disgusting.
1: And I'm just looking at it going, I feel like we're like a week away from getting into the fast food war becoming like basically a fair food operation, and I'm not like mentally ready for fair food operations to hit the timeline.
0: Yeah, I think I'm good on that.
1: In the middle of July.
0: I'll take my chances with lettuce. It's not a good situation out there in the world.
1: It's never good when our good friends, and any longtime listeners of this show know my love for Taco Bell, but it's never good when our good friends at Taco Bell step in. There's like, we're eliminating the lettuce, and we're eliminating the tomatoes, and we're going to get in front of this. And I'm just like, uh-oh.
0: Is that what they're doing?
1: Yeah, I was like, if that is the, if that is who is stepping in to be like the responsible party in this, the ones that are at the forefront of diarrhea, frankly, that's probably not good if Taco Bell is like the one.
0: No lettuce, huh?
1: Yeah.
0: At the TV. That doesn't sound like that's going to be a very fruitful endeavor.
1: Yeah, they're pulling that out of like the hot zone areas and like Michigan and Ohio and stuff like that. So this is gonna quickly become like, you know, when there's big storms and they talk about like the Waffle House FEMA menu type thing where FEMA's like, if Waffle House is down to the much, much smaller menu. They know that stuff has really hit the fan. That's. I think Taco Bell might be our like canary in the coal mine on this bad boy.
0: Say half it. Take your chances, folks.
1: Roll it out.
0: Take your chances.
1: Did get a segment suggestion that came in from the group chat yesterday that we should just eat one uncooked vegetable a day here on the show until one of us contracts the parasite.
0: I mean, I don't know. Outside of having my sister's wedding this weekend, I don't have a bunch going on over the next couple weeks. I can definitely tangle with a bout of illness.
1: We can flirt?
0: If we're looking to do so. In fact, I would honestly enjoy it. I don't know about the parasite version of it, but I think I would enjoy the battle.
1: Yeah, well, we know that you're a survivor too.
0: So trying to test myself.
1: You have a history of surviving the.
0: Yeah, I wonder if there's any COVID survivors and parasite in, survivors.
1: I would imagine there's an overlap, probably.
0: Kind of seems like that is a situation that is only for the few and the proud, the many,
1: and the ones that can really handle what life throws at us.
0: Something like that. I mean, what the hell is even today going to be about? There's truly nothing. I tried to watch some of the Summer League stuff. I just can't do it.
1: It was
0: can't do it on a night where there's. I'm slightly convinced that none of the players even care.
1: Yeah, at least my lock in happening from that last night. I was. Came away going, at times, there were moments that wasn't for the full experience. This looks like rec league basketball at times.
0: Well, I mean, I think that's like what it is.
1: The organization sure. And, you know, all that stuff.
0: And if the broadcast seems to be checked out, too. I don't know if you caught any of the Thunder game. Was that Jeremy Lin that was doing
1: it? Yeah, Jeremy Lin.
0: Why are they having Jeremy Lin do games?
1: Was this his first? I hope this was his first foray into sitting in and being the color guy, and that this is not just like a tentative of Summer League's pass that I've whiffed on. But respect Jeremy Lin. I think that he's got a little ways to go if they want to roll him out on an actual broadcast.
0: Oh, I mean, I think that you probably would need to start with knowing if the Thunder are going to be on offense or defense when they're bringing Mora back into the game.
1: That would be helpful.
0: He did it at the end of the game. It is what it is. I mean, I think probably the best way to watch those games is probably with the volume off.
1: Yes.
0: But okay, it is what it is. I'm not going to sit here and tell you what I thought about the game, though.
1: I was confused on Jeremy Lin's confusion if Shai Gilgeous-Alexander was not wearing two next year, which was a bizarre fourth quarter.
0: I saw people talking about that. What happened?
1: I had no idea. As they're bringing it up, he's like, I can't confirm he's going to wear 2 and not 22. I was like, yeah, there is already a 22 on the team. Also, who? Why? Why is this coming up? I was very confused, but it was more interested in that, actually, than like some of the stuff that was happening on the actual court last night.
0: Yeah, that was weird. I saw that people were talking about that. This is ridiculous. All right, I got to do something here. We're going to... The headset just keeps going in and out. Like, I don't know what I'm supposed to do here. Yeah. That ever happened to you?
1: Yeah.
0: It happened to everybody?
1: Like
0: Am I just being a little bitch about it?
1: Well, when I sit over there, it does the exact same. Like, I basically have to do the last hour with my hand on the adapter, essentially, just wiggling it every time it cuts in and out.
0: I don't understand. I don't think it's the adapter.
1: No, it's definitely the like port you're plugging into. It's not your equipment. That's
0: there's not any things. Maybe it's better over on that side.
1: It's not your equipment. I can tell you that. Either that or your headphones and my headphones have had the exact same issue, which would be synergy. But also, I'm not betting on that versus the headphone jack that is sitting there.
0: Do you think that there would be, this is kind of crazy on my part, I guess. Think that somebody would want to fix that?
1: Yeah, you'd think. It's been passed up and down. Like, I think that they're aware of the issue.
0: It's like going in and out and stuff. All right, we're going to figure this out. I'm going to test this all out when the Franchise Morning Show returns. Or you might hear me quit on air today. Maybe that's what we do. Can we go on strike? That'd be kind of cool.
1: Ooh, that would be... We need to figure out, like, what we want to build our, like, our strike around.
0: Working equipment. I know that's kind of crazy.
1: Yeah, we're going to start there, and we can, like, get bigger and bigger and bigger and assume our, or assemble our list of demands.
0: All right. I would retort, and I'm sure that you said something, but I couldn't hear you. We'll be back.
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0: you can get it just right, you just can't breathe. You can't breathe after you get it right.
1: You have to, like, hold it into the position, which is
0: I'm not doing that.
1: Something that needs to be done for an hour, much less 3 hours.
0: I wonder if I got a remote pack in here. What that would do.
1: I think it might, like, blow up the studio.
0: Oh, then let's take that chance. Let's take that opportunity.
1: I think the technology would be working so hard and be so, like, unable to cope with everything that it would be going to go like, oh, my gosh, what's happening?
0: I mean, truly, don't deserve this. All right. Either way, headed into a sports Sahara Desert, basically, is what it's going to be today. There is nothing on the schedule outside of the World Cup game at 2 o'clock, obviously. But sometimes God gives his toughest soldiers his toughest battles. And that's what we're going to have to get through today. You know it's a long day or a short day when a set of 21 signed presidential baseball sells for $3 million. That's a headline.
1: Yeah,
0: the headline in this world.
1: That is the that's how you know that everybody to a certain extent, and they should be, is kind of checked out today.
0: Unnamed. Sorry. 3 decades to amass the collection. All baseballs include letters of certificates of authenticity. For what? Whatever, both of James Spence's authentication of sports. I mean, who's doing this? Why?
1: What is the...
0: What do you spend $3 million on a ball signed by Teddy Roosevelt for?
1: And I don't know what is...
0: What's the purpose of this?
1: I don't know what's the bigger question for me. A, spending $3 million on one, like, presidential autograph ball, like, to display. Is this just like a wall set? Like, you know what I mean?
0: I don't know. Like, I don't know. I would assume that you're going to display them in some form or fashion.
1: It's just, what is the, outside of, like, the next person that comes and just like, hey, have you seen my set of, like, all the presidents or half the presidents a little under it that have, like, signed baseballs over there? Outside of, like, the first, like, oh, that's cool, and maybe, like, a five-minute stop-in, am I going back? Like, the second time you come over to my place, Eddie, are you going to go re-examine the presidential signed baseballs?
0: No.
1: I don't think I am.
0: No, I'm not going to do it the first time. I'll take your word for it.
1: Just look at it and be like, no S? Okay. And then we move.
0: I go, oh, that's kind of interesting. But that also probably elicits some type of, that elicits some type of alpha power when you are able to tell somebody that you spend money like that, that you're spending your FU money on things that, other people dream about doing.
1: Although I guess I would say, and this probably speaks to who we are and why we're here, if we're spending $3 million on a painting or $3 million on 21 presidential autographed baseballs to put up on the wall, I think I'd probably rather have the baseballs than a painting.
0: Yeah, it depends. Depends on the type of artwork. I might get if you're spending $3 million on a baseball that are signed by presidents, you might get a picture of you, like, get it commissioned of you spending the money. I think that's the type of FU money that we're talking about here.
1: Yeah, put that on the mantle above the fireplace, essentially. And then opposite of that, you have the presidential signed baseballs.
0: Adam Silver did say on Tuesday that he remains hopeful that the investigation into Kawhi Leonard and the Los Angeles Clippers for alleged salary cap circumvention will conclude by the end of the summer. So hopefully we'll get that done by before the start of the season. And he can move on to Toronto.
1: Is,
0: at that point,
1: as uninterested as I was in the Thunder Summer League happenings last night, or as uninspired, the Silver press conference, it's hard to go in and I think Bob.
0: Did he have a press conference yesterday?
1: Yeah, he did a.
0: What was that for?
1: He does one just like at the finals and then at Summer League type thing.
0: Oh, yesterday was just his day, huh?
1: Yeah. It's hard to go in and fail a July 14th Summer League press conference. Mm-hmm. I think he failed it with, like, flying colors.
0: This day, huh?
1: Yeah. It's hard to go in and fail a July 14th Summer League press conference. Mm-hmm. I think he failed it with, like, flying colors.

0: apparently they're looking into a second deal between, I guess not between Kawhi and the Clippers, but outside of the aspiration situation, they're looking at a second deal to see if that one is similar to the aspiration situation. They still haven't, it sounds like, made a final determination either way on the aspiration thing. I don't understand how we are like 10 plus months into it, and the league is kind of just like, you know, hopefully by the end of the summer, like, teams report to training camp in like 6 or 7 weeks. And you just have two franchises in the league that are just sitting there twiddling their thumbs going, I don't actually know who's on my roster right now.
1: Maybe they should. And may, this is probably what the teams want, but maybe we should just say, don't worry about it anymore. We're done with it.
0: Either way, or just come out and if he's suspended for like 20 games or not, just make a determination and let him like appeal it, but at least let everybody move on with it.
1: I kind of like that. Let's just, hey, we know that you're in trouble, but hey, we don't really care. I think that's the way we should take it.
0: I have appreciated, though, there have been some great, I guess not really like sleuths, but it's been pointed out online multiple times. It's like, hey, the Warren Commission, which was the JFK assassination commission, took 10 months to like produce a report. We're now getting close to being on month 11 of the Kawhi aspiration investigation. And as far as we know, everyone's alive that they can talk to in that situation.
1: I just don't understand what would take that long. Has that been asked yet? Like, yeah, what is taking so long?
0: There were like, it was multiple reporters, two or three different guys took like different hacks at trying to phrase it a different way. And Adam Silver was just basically just like, everyone's involved. We're investigating. We'll let you know. We're hopeful to be wrapped up by the end of the summer. And I'm just okay. Okay. Well, thank you, Adam Silver.
1: That's kind of weird.
0: He's also apparently pretty ticked off at how the Tom Dundon and the Blazers are handling their negotiations with the city of Portland. The arena. It seems like he tried to like, hey, you guys think that the Kawhi thing is bad. I think that this and it that distraction was not working. So, you know, I would give Adam Silver a C- at best for his mandated summer league availability.
1: Well, it sounds like that was something he didn't want to do anyways.
0: No, which it seems like that's more and more the bit with Adam Silver.
1: Yeah, very good. Can you tell I'm really interested in it?
0: Yeah.
1: I could care less. I just, it's so hard for me to care about anything that happens out of a summer league press conference, even. Summer league for sure. The press conference, even more so. That's like the press conference that, it's kind of like what we'll see on Monday with some of the press conferences that we'll get out of the SEC media days. Like when Sankey talks or when, I'm not going to loop in like the official coordinator or whatever in on something like that, but it just, I mean, what else is he supposed to say?
0: Well, I think the summer league press conference is a little bit more closer to the like spring meetings.
1: Yeah,
0: where Sankey comes out. Sankey comes out immediately. Sure. It's like, hey guys, I'm just going to get out in front of this. We're not deciding the fate of future college football playoffs today in Destin. So if you came here for that, apologies. That's not what we're doing here today. This is like we do actually need to get together and do some internal stuff as far as a conference. Just running business here, but for everybody flocking here for that, apologies, but you're not going to get that. That to me is kind of like the summer league press conference. Although I do think that everyone is more than fair and being like, hey, Adam Silver, we only get to talk to you in this setting like 2 or 3 times a year. What the hell is happening? Grady Dick is trying to figure out what country he's living in next fall. Could we figure this thing out, please?
1: Yeah, that's a good point. It's something bigger out of just Kawhi. The other players in the trade need to know what they're up to.
0: And it's a, I think it's just, for me, I'm more interested in the fact that, like, this is now the second time something like this has happened in the last 18 months where it feels like the league office is just asleep at the wheel when multiple teams are like, hey, you knew that this guy was going to be either in some sort of transaction or that a transaction happened and you never stepped in when the Cherry Rozier situation said, hey, by the way, we have this here pick up the phone to Miami. Hey, before you trade for him, we do have this memo that the FBI might be poking around.

0: something? Do you still want to do this trade? Like, yes or no?
1: That would have been helpful to know prior.
0: Instead, they're just kind of like on autopilot.
1: Some of these people might deserve it, too. Either way, we will... I'd say that we'd keep a tab on that, but I don't think that I will. We could probably put a pin in it, though. How about that? We'll just go down the list of catchphrases.
0: We can circle back.
1: We can circle back. It just doesn't really know if I'm going to care that much. Is it supposed to be kind of rainy today?
0: Yeah, a little bit.
1: That's the bit out there.
0: We had some...
1: I like that.
0: We had some, like... Felt like storms were efforting in Norman last night. I don't know if we actually ever got anything. We didn't get anything by the time I like was inside for the day, but it was certainly a situation where it felt like it was trying.
1: Yeah, same here.
0: It made the evening fantastic.
1: It popped up a little bit of a shower out in Choctaw, just never made it over. The temps have been wonderful. Can't complain.
0: Some of the outflow, not a meteorologist. Some of that stuff last night made for a really, really, really like lovely just summer breeze to be patioing last night, which was very, very nice.
1: You don't get that very often this time of the year, especially. So I think we do need to take advantage of it. It's only supposed to be 87 today, which is kind of nice.
0: It was an absolutely nice reprieve from what has been the standard operation since about mid-June.
1: It was like
0: 5 million degrees of not being able to breathe.
1: We done did it. Congratulations, everybody. Now we will await our heat overlords that will arrive or return back on like Sunday, I think.
0: Yeah, they took like the weekend off, basically, or they took a couple days off here midweek, and they'll be back in the mix.
1: It's going to be miserable, and I can just tell that this is going to be one of the summers that it doesn't really heat up until August, and then it's just going to be miserable. Because we're not used to it.
0: Yeah, we've got a... We do have a nice 103 on the table on Monday.
1: Oh, good.
0: Which is the first time when I've been looking that I've seen it like actually get up over 100.
1: I like that.
0: So that'll be a... just start hydrating now.
1: Yes. We shall because we need to.
0: But at least we've got a... It's bad when simply looking at like an 88 today, you can feel the difference in that and like a 98. That's how you know you're in the middle of the summer.
1: I like that. Oh, God. I would need to seek middle help if I came in here and... Or if anybody, I don't think that people are doing this, but, like, to sit there and say that you think that a day Bora is going to be this or this after watching a summer league game, I just don't know how people do that.
0: The group around him is so tough that it's hard to, I feel like it's hard to get anything of anything.
1: Yeah.
0: It's also, when you go all the way back through, and this was happening as the Salt Lake Summer League kicked up, and it's like, hey, everyone, I just want you to remember this was like Wimby's stat line. He's 2 for 13 in his first Summer League game. And then we all see the basketball player that Victor Wembanyama is, and you go, okay, if Wimby comes in, has taken to the league, and asserted himself as quickly as just about anybody.
1: I mean, in a way, it's a different sport. It's a different sport than what they're signing up for.
0: Yeah.
1: All right, whatever. I'm going to get off that. I promise. 650, Franchise Board Show. 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
0: 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Not been punished for it.
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0: Welcome back. Franchise Morning Show. Wednesday, July 15th. American League wins the All-Star Game, just the 10th shutout in an All-Star Game history. First in 13 years, they went 4-0 on Tuesday night. In a game that, they have three runs in the first inning, and then Miguel Vargas hit a home run in the...
1: It was the eighth?
0: Seventh or eighth, yeah. I think eighth. I think that's right, top of the eighth. Bad baseball game. I mean, that was a baseball game that it was dominant, I guess, from a pitching standpoint, but not a whole lot of action.
1: No. And what was it? Was it 15 Ks for the National
0: League? Is that what it ended up being? I honestly don't even know. I got a kick out of when I woke up this morning seeing that Cody Bellinger won the MVP. It's kind of crazy.
1: Yeah, 15 Ks for the National League. So
0: okay, well, that'll play. That'll work.
1: Which is, it's kind of how also, I did turn to my mom at one point last night. It was like, well, this All-Star game, which we know that there's always like extra pomp and circumstance that comes with it. There's whether, you know, last year they had the like Ode to Hank Aaron, this mm-hmm. year to the Sandlot, stuff like that. Mm-hmm. For all of the like cool things that they do for that, this game moved pretty quick. And then every time the National League stepped up to bat, I was like, well, this is why. Because the NL just... It felt like there were like four pitches and just hack away at two or three of them. And if we get beat, we get beat. And on to the next thing.
0: It's kind of crazy. 15 Ks. These guys basically throwing, what, an inning? If that.
1: Yeah.
0: Pretty impressive.
1: Basically, yeah. No one got more than an inning of work.
0: Yeah, nobody did more than an inning. They had, I think Lats came in and pitched a third of an inning. Rasmussen pitched two-thirds of an inning. Rawls Chapman pitched two-thirds of an inning. Baker Kidd came in and pitched a third of an inning for the final out in the game.
1: Yeah, I think it was just Wroblewski was the only one that went more than an inning.
0: Multiple innings.
1: Either side. Yeah, and I think it was just two for him. So
0: he gave up a home run. All right, whatevs. It was a nice spectacle. I think that's probably the best way to say it. Wasn't the best game. Some of the stuff, like you said, the Sandlot thing, that was kind of cool. Anytime you get Ray Charles, that hits a little bit. Outside of that, though,
1: I don't know.
0: It kind of slowed down in the middle. It was like, I think there were some people that were growing a little anxious online about it.
1: Yeah, I think that what we'll definitely remember about this All-Star Weekend is simply the Home Run Derby stuff. And I don't know how much from last night will... I don't think that when we get 10 years from now, there'll be much on like Sports Center Next Morning played from. And hey, here was All-Star 2026 or anything like that.
0: Perhaps the biggest news out of the and this is not the sports world, but just out of the world yesterday was the vote that I think we're going to do away with daylight savings. How about that?
1: Which they just need to let me know when to stop springing forward and falling back, like that kind of situation. Because
0: I've never been one that like it bothers me either way.
1: No, it's never really bothered me. I just let me know when to stop like changing the clock, basically.
0: Sure. I do think it's going to be a little bit trippy if we come in here and it's the sun's not coming up in the winter until like 8:30 in the morning. That'd be kind of weird.
1: It also is something that I don't know how. I think that there was like a I have a podcast that's just like random stuff, basically, that I'll check in every once in a while. And we were on a road trip a couple years ago, just blowing through everything that we had. And essentially, it's like for Oklahoma, I don't think that will like bother us as much. There are some places, though, like in the Northeast, Maine, I think, is one of them, that whatever they decide on is going to like pretty significantly alter their like when the sun is up, when the sun is down. And I was like, I'm glad that I don't live in a spot where I have to really think about other than, hey, it's still pretty dark outside, but we're in here super early or something like that for an extra hour.
0: Sure. Now, who's deciding that?
1: That I don't know.
0: No.
1: I did see, and this was the most 2026 thing, I did see a significant amount of people being like, hey, first off, I'm in support of stopping it, but we needed to stop at standard time or whatever it is that they had like decided that they're like, actually, we did it the wrong way. We need to do the opposite. But it's like that would be kind of the perfect 2026 ending to all of this, is that we get what so many people have asked for, but we accidentally stick in the wrong time, quote unquote, which would be just the chef's kiss.
0: I think I'm good. it doesn't bother me either way. I am, I mean, if we can do away with the sun going down at 4:30 in the afternoon, or, you know, I think it's more around here about 5 o'clock, but I don't know. Sometimes during the winter, I kind of like when it gets dark out early, especially on like a cold day.
1: It makes it really easy to, the days that it's toughest is when the thunder on like a West Coast trip.
0: Yeah.
1: And the sun goes down at, feels like 6, and then we look up and it's 3 more hours until the Thunder game tips off when they're in like, sure, Sacramento or something. Sure. Those are the toughest days. Because otherwise, during the winter, I'm pretty okay with, like, yeah, I'm locked into just being inside and curling up on the couch and doing whatever I need to do from the couch.
0: I kind of like that sometimes. It's kind of nice. By the way, Cody Bellinger is the first player in MLB history that has done all 5 now. Won the Rookie of the Year in 2017. Won the League Championship Series MVP in 2018, won the MVP in 2019, won the World Series in 2020, and he's now won the All-Star Game MVP in 2026. So, congratulations to him. I don't know. As somebody that's had him on his team, I'm not the biggest fan in the entire world.
1: We appreciate the accomplishments. Thank you, and thanks for the email type situation.
0: Something like that. It just doesn't do a whole lot for me. All right.
1: Think that the farthest reaching impact from All-Star this year will probably come in like 2 weeks once the trade deadline starts really heating up.
0: Yeah.
1: Because otherwise it was pretty cut and dry last night.
0: Let's be honest. If there was something else that was on last night, I probably would have turned it over there.
1: Yeah.
0: Just to see.
1: Anything. I was dual screening with Summer League. And that was not because I was intrigued or interested in Summer League. It's like, I just need something else happening right now. Otherwise, we had the discussion of, do we just want to like turn on a movie and roll with that? Which I don't think that we would have lost anything if we had gone that direction.
0: It was one of those 4-0 games that had the tone of a, it was just a run-of-the-mill game, one whatever.
1: It reflected when you have a team that's not playing well in June and they're kind of in that rut and they get down early and there is really no energy or fight or anything like that. That is what that felt like, but it was, you know, an All-Star game happening, so every inning you have a new lineup out there.
0: Exactly. Kind of is what it is.
1: Which was fine. I don't know if I have a grand expectation of anything really happening in any All-Star game these days for any sport.
0: Yeah, you know, maybe we should go the other way, where you have your best players waiting to come in the game in the later innings. Maybe that'd be one way to do it. So it's like not that big of a deal to be the All-Star Game starter as much as it is to be the ender.
1: That we vote on the closing lineups basically for like the last 2 innings. That, hey, from the 8th inning on, here's what's going to be the group.
0: That would just take somebody getting hurt one time for them to completely do away with that.
1: Yeah, well, I guess it could happen in like the 3rd inning randomly. You know, either way.
0: Chris Sancho's terrible. But it is what it is.
1: That was the end of my joy. Congrats to the Phillies for getting the hometown starter on the bump, and oh, that ball's gone.
0: I'll be honest. Somebody hit a home run in the first inning off. I just saw the single up the middle.
1: Yeah, it was just the couple of singles, but
0: oh.
1: I was very excited.
0: Did I completely miss something?
1: No, it was a for that couple of innings, I was like actively cheering against the NL. Just like, hey, as long as the Phillies guys are on the bump, let's let them wear it.
0: I love how ESPN builds up the SBs into something to where it's like, it's over. Like, It used to be a big deal. It used to be an awesome deal. And then ESPN took it and basically kind of ran it into the ground.
1: I really think that
0: There legitimately was a time period, though, where the ESPYs was a big deal.
1: Yeah. Well, are we just kind of in that spot with almost all the award shows?
0: Maybe. Yeah.
1: Because
0: I think so.
1: I feel like, listen to just like a couple of movie podcasts are just like, hey, this come out. Thumbs up, thumbs down type situation. And every year when they get to the Oscars, I don't really care, but the conversation is always around how do we save the show this year, stuff like that. And I feel like every award show, it's kind of like every All-Star game, they're all in the same spot of, we've done this so many times that what can you really give me that's new? For the All-Star game, it's, we know that they're not like playing the sport as hard as they do on a random Tuesday. For the award show, it's like, okay, no one's going to like reinvent the like acceptance speech or stuff like that in the world of PR handlers and all that stuff. So like, I think we might just be at a spot where it's just all dead.
2: I do wonder when that was, though, because there was, like, I remember growing up, and it was, like, just a, it was a massive deal. And maybe it's because I was just younger, and then I grew up, and maybe everybody, like, my age felt like this back then and didn't understand why I was so intrigued by it. I don't know.
1: Part of it, probably, though, that, you know, and maybe we're going back a little bit farther now, but on a night like tonight, when there's truly nothing going on, right? MLB All-Star break, in full swing, no program out of MLB. If you want Summer League, you got it, but that's not a like massive public demand. Truly, the biggest thing happening in sports today is like the World Cup semi at 2.
2: Yeah.
1: This is a spot where in, you know, 15 years ago, before the streaming takeover, it's truly like, what do we have on TV to watch tonight? And now it's like, oh, I can just pull up Netflix or Hulu or Peacock or whatever and find anything else that I want to get into for a couple hours this evening.
2: That's probably what it is.
1: And so,
2: just kind of a general overtime, just kind of took it away.
1: Because I mean, that's why I think you see the networks go all flat out, and it's why you've seen all the streaming services. Like, why do all of our TV deals for all these leagues spread across? Because there's basically one thing that consistently gets people together all on the same night, and that's a live sporting event, because you can't find it anywhere else.
2: Yeah. Okay, maybe it just kind of is what it is.
1: So I think it's probably a combo like that, plus, again, no shot at like Marcelo Hernandez, but what's he bringing to the like monologue tonight that we haven't seen over and over and over again across every award show?
2: I told you a couple days ago. I thought he was just like a TikToker or something. I didn't realize he was a Saturday Night Live guy.
1: Right.
2: But that probably also tells you how much I've been watching Saturday Night Live.
1: Well, I think SNL's in like a similar spot.
2: Yeah, no, you know what I mean? I think it is. I think you're right.
1: I definitely take in my like SNL is, hey, if there was something good or something just like so aggressively bad, I'll know by Sunday afternoon because it'll like pop up on the timeline.
2: 100%.
1: I don't need to stop in and sit through the 5 or 6 meh sketches that got like no real laughs just because, you know what I mean?
2: There was a time where I would take in Saturday Night Live, and it just ain't what it used to be. Now we're getting into the territory of just being super olds, but it kind of is what it is. I take it in the same way that I take in like the YouTube golf stuff. I don't think I've ever just sat down and watched like a hour long video.
1: Yeah, you're like I don't need to sit down and be the first one in the trenches here. If there's something worthwhile, it'll make its way around.
2: I'll take it in on the, the Instagram reel in 3-minute segments.
1: To a certain extent,
2: I'm starting to figure out, maybe I am the problem. But I'm the problem.
1: I don't think it's just either you're or we're all, like, together, because I think that there's a bunch of people in the same boat. It's kind of like the, you go back to the last summer, the Netflix, like, Starting Five thing. Like, for us around here, having Shay prominently featured is about as like high intrigue as you're going to get on something like that. And I know a bunch of people, like I was one of them, that like sat down and watched the whole thing. But it's also, if you didn't really care about anybody else, within about 2 days of it being dropped, basically every single second that Shea Gilles Alexander was involved had been clipped and fired out there. And like, you could take it in that way if you really wanted to.
2: Yeah, I think that's probably what happened. All right, whatever. We'll see what they give us tonight. I might turn it on for a second. Probably not, though.
1: You would be stronger than I as far as trying to push through that. Like I said earlier, I'm 2,000% more likely if FS1 or somebody fires out a World Cup replay of one of the better games of this World Cup of checking on that this evening than
2: maybe they'll just be still playing by the time the ESPYs start.
1: That'd be fun. They're in round 200 of a sudden death penalty shootout.
2: Just going back and forth.
1: Everyone's so exhausted that no one can just even make a penalty kick.
2: Sign me up if that's to be the case. All right, 7-Eleven Franchise Board Show. Be back.
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0: back. 716 Franchise Morning Show. We'd have a little bit more time during this break, but Drake's on his, like, 16th day of vacation this month.
1: Glad to see he's at least eating good, I suppose.
0: Sure. Is he, though? Is he eating?
1: Yes.
0: What's he eating?
1: Looked like it was 2 days ago, maybe, that they had a like an excellent Italian happening based off of what he had posted, which I was a smidge jealous of.
0: That sounds amazing. All right. Well, I'm kind of interested in that. As we should be. Otherwise, ACC though. Media Day starting today, by the way. Mark your calendars.
1: Heavy hitters all up and down. Actually, it's just like four groups.
0: Are we going to hear from the ACC commissioner today?
1: I would imagine.
0: What's their situation? Have they figured out their tiebreakers yet?
1: I've not seen anything announced as far as that goes. I know that they had said they basically had put out like an NBA-style Kawhi Leonard memo of,
0: okay,
1: we'll get this figured out. And it didn't seem like when people checked in for whatever the ACC meeting, gathering, whatever, that they had any, hey, here are the new tiebreakers or anything like that. So no time like the present to roll that bad boy out there, I suppose.
0: Okay, even if they do roll something out like that out today, I will probably be asking about that in about a month.
1: I still think that this should be, I would imagine, I don't know if he's got trouble getting everyone inside the conference to get on board, but if I'm Jim Phillips, the AC commission, I'm just saying, hey, boys, if it's not a head-to-head situation, or if we have a three-way tie and everyone's played everybody, something like that, can we just simplify this and just say the point of these tiebreakers and stuff like this is to actually just try and boost the conference's odds of more CFP teams? Mm-hmm. So I don't think you need to get to tiebreaker 6 or 7 or 8 to just say, we're just going to put the CFP rankings up there as the tiebreaker.
0: Seems pretty easy to me.
1: And then that way you're getting your highest ranked teams possible into the title game and stuff like that, assuming that, again, it's not like just a simple head-to-head.
0: Seems pretty easy.
1: I think I'd rather have that than having to run some of the like advanced metrics just because the schedules don't match up.
0: I'm down. England and Argentina today at 2 o'clock. Spain just put the absolute clamps on Mbappe yesterday. That was impressive to see. You know, they get the first goal on the penalty kick. And it was like, for a moment, it was kind of like, okay, like, this is kind of exactly what I wanted to see.
1: Yeah.
0: Spain get an early lead. And then it became rather apparent that, like, France just couldn't do anything yesterday.
1: Well, and it'd be one thing if it was just shutting down. Like, if it were France and it had just been a shutdown operation of Lamine Yamal, and you go, okay, they've built an entire game plan around that. That's incredible, and it was well done. It was the fact that France, with Ousmane Dembele and Mbappe and Elise, who have been three of the best attackers like in the entire World Cup, you throw in some other guys out there that can make things happen, and they finished with 3 shots on target, not even goals, just shots on target.
0: Mm-hmm.
1: Just an incredible job by basically top to bottom, like everyone involved with the Spanish national team. I mean, Rodri, unbelievable again. Happy to see him just like healthy again after he had missed some time with an ACL ways back. It's been a while since I feel like we've remembered just how much Rodri can really run an entire game from the midfield and not really have to get involved in much of the goal scoring to make that thing happen.
0: Pedro Parra is it's an excellent name, by the way.
1: Yes. The goal calls for Pedro Porro makes it...
0: Porro?
1: Yes.
0: Okay, my bad. My apologies to the Porro family.
1: It would... between the goal and just being able to yell Porro, I'm in on all of that. And great work by him, but that second goal was... a whole lot of ball watching happening from the French midfield, which I'm sure that the French back line had to look around and go like, hey, we all had our guys, but what the hell were you guys doing?
0: That's a big yawn. They were watching, is what they were doing. They weren't playing. I know that. It kind of feels like today is a little bit of a, kind of feels like a championship game. Like England and Argentina. It feels like this is bigger than what it was yesterday. Maybe that's something just in my brain. But it feels like today the winner will have a excellent opportunity.
1: I'd say whoever wins today is probably the underdog.
0: Oh, really?
1: Yeah, Spain? Yeah. I don't think it would be like a massive, massive, massive, you know, Spain heavy favorites. Mm-hmm. But the France-Spain.

0: side, I think, was just going to give you like the betting favorite because they had had more complete tournaments. But it's also a everything's on the table. It'll be interesting. This will be the first time that Messi has ever come across the English national team, like in a competitive game, as far as that goes. These two, England, Argentina, they don't get together often, but when they do, it is has like some blood feud energy, and usually interesting, crazy things happen. And so I'm just hoping that we don't get to this and it becomes like a very, very, both teams are like afraid of giving anything up, so everyone sits way back and it becomes like a boring situation. But I don't really think that that's going to be the case, just because England, Argentina both have had some lapses along the back line, which I think both coaching staffs are going to go into this thinking, like, we probably need two goals to feel safe about this today. And if we just sit back and hope for one little moment or something like that, that we're probably going to be on the back foot.
1: Okay. I'm down. Is Messi still winning the Golden Boot?
0: He'll have... So him and Mbappe were tied.
1: They're tied. Okay.
0: But Mbappe technically had the tiebreaker because the first tiebreaker in that is assists. And Mbappe had had one more. Now, the third place game does count toward this as well.
1: That shouldn't be allowed.
0: There could be some stat padding in the third place game. We'll see how invested anyone is in that situation as far as France and like the loser of today. But for the most part, it should be a spot where you would expect that Messi could overtake Mbappe here if they roll through. But the flip side of that is you've got both Harry Kane and Jude Bellingham sitting on six goals, two behind Messi and Mbappe. And so if England go through today and you've got some meaningful goals there, it might be a thing of, like, does France and Argentina just kind of have a walkabout in the third place game? Because no one really wants to kind of similar to an all-star game vibe of no one really is trying to throw it all out there at the risk of, like, getting hurt by any means or anything like that. So we'll see. Like, we'll cross that bridge when we get to it on, what is that, Saturday for that happening?
1: I did.
0: Especially with it being down in Miami. If it's like 100 degrees and humid as hell in Miami, you might see an all-timer of, hey, who else who hasn't played much of this World Cup wants to actually start and play this game? Because I don't know how much the Stars really will be in on that.
1: Some of the German guys probably just turned down the opportunity. They wouldn't even want to play in the third place.
0: They've been like, we are out. We're not having any of this. I do wonder for, like, especially for France, who saw William Saliba, their, like, superstar center back, just basically pull up and have to sub off. I wonder now that the dream of the World Cup is gone, if you see a bunch of those guys that are just like, yeah, do you really need me to roll out there? Can I just sit on the bench and then head off to like a little 1 week vacation before reporting back to my club team for camp, basically?
1: Best of luck to everybody involved, we think.
0: So fingers crossed there on that situation.
1: We could buy WWE's plane for $10.4 million.
0: Yeah?
1: I don't know if anybody's interested in that.
0: I don't. Is there anything special about that other than just that it has like the WWE crap on it, basically?
1: I don't think so. It only costs $8,400 an hour to run.
0: Is that a... good deal, bad deal on as far as planes go?
1: I have no idea.
0: That's one of those things where much like when people roll out the, like, hey, they spent how many millions on this yacht, and then, oh, by the way, to just operate the yacht, it's like, I don't know if that's good, bad, and I probably never will.
1: Tell you what, my nose, it's kind of runny this morning. I hope I'm not getting sick.
0: That would not be anything you need heading into a wedding weekend.
1: No. Wouldn't be good at all. I think we're fine, though.
0: It would be a bit ironic for, like, all the crap rolling around as far as the parasite stuff to just get hit by, like, a common cold in July.
1: Yeah, I'm ready,
0: like,
1: for
0: it. Like, that's what runs us down.
1: I would prefer the parasite. At least lose a little bit of weight while we're at it.
0: Yeah, is that, have we confirmed or denied that this is maybe just a, like a psyop from Hollywood or whatever? Is like a,
1: well, we haven't ruled that out.
0: To like hey, we've had the GLP-1 craze, like the Ozempic and stuff like that, but what if we just have this parasite that naturally, one weekend, dropping 10 pounds because you can't have any fluids or keep anything down?
1: Actually, none of that sounds good. Oh, I thought I was going to have a sneeze. I did not, though.
0: Needed to look into the light a little bit more.
1: Is Spain basically France's kryptonite? Is this like 8 of 11 that they've now won?
0: Yeah, when you look at it, and it was the first... Let me get this right. It was the first French knockout game, like loss, that's not in penalties, because a penalty loss is like you lose, but that's technically a tie. It was like the first one in 40 years of the World Cup, basically, or something like something crazy like that. Like, France just doesn't get beat in normal time, usually, at the World Cup.
1: It's crazy.
0: You look at it, though, this the current Spanish manager, I mean, he took over, they went through, and they won the European Championships a couple years ago, a couple summers ago, and now it's basically that Cape Verde game is the only like competitive major tournament game that he has not won. And that was as fun as that was for like just unexpected stuff like that. On the Spain side of things, they're going to look up and go, yeah, no one's going to remember the fact that like Lamine Yamal only played 15 minutes in that, and our striker only played 10 minutes, basically, because we were just trying to give every... It's like when you get to the opening week and you have a big week two game, and they're like, hey, actually, let's just go ahead and hold out this guy, and we'll just unwrap him next week in the actual game. Sorry to like UTEP or whatever, but we're not going to worry about risking an injury here.
1: Interesting. All right, well, Spain's moving on to MetLife. France is headed down to Miami for a third-place game. We will get the other side of that bracket decided today, coming up at 2 o'clock in Atlanta. I'd imagine Atlanta would be quite the vibe today.
0: Yeah.
1: Just like, right, you know, walking around like the Omni area where we stay at for big SEC media days before, just a couple blocks away from the Mercedes-Benz Stadium. It would seem that, I would imagine, that there is quite a few English and or Argentinian fans staying at that Omni.
0: Yeah, I saw some, I don't know if complaints is the right word, but just yesterday it sounded like there was not the type of atmosphere you would expect for World Cup semifinal. But I think there are a lot of people that are going like, yeah, if you were a French fan or a Spanish fan coming over, you started this journey a month ago, and we've talked about the ticket prices and all that stuff. You've had to pay for a round of 32, a round of 16, a quarterfinal, a semifinal. There are a bunch of people that are like, there were way more just like random neutral fans that didn't have anything Spanish or anything French on than you would expect. As much as you had that yesterday, between the English fans who are psychos in the best way and the Argentinians who take over stadiums all over the U.S. anytime they play, whether it's been this World Cup or like the Copa America a couple years ago, I'm not overly concerned that we're not going to have a good atmosphere in Atlanta, because I think there's going to be a ton of Brits and a ton of Argentinians ready to rumble today.
1: So people are concerned that there's not going to be that many people?
0: Well, it was just yesterday. The folks that were kind of on the ground in Arlington were like, hey, like, are there a lot of French and Spanish fans? Yes. Is this, like, anywhere close to a 50-50?
1: Oh, I see what
0: you know
1: you're
0: what
1: saying.
0: I mean? Like, it was like, hey, there was the super dedicated French section behind the goal and the Spanish, but it was more like a top-end bowl game where you just get, hey, we're here. Do you want to go see, you know?
1: Yeah, I know what you mean.
0: You want to see, you know, Michigan, Miami go play in Sugar Bowl.
1: I saw a handful of people from Oklahoma City that made their way down yesterday.
0: Yeah.
1: Okay.
0: I think we're going to get a...
1: So my boy Brian Porter was down there, took his fam down.
0: It's a little bit less of a maybe neutral site vibe and more of a, hey, this is a World Cup semifinal vibe. I think that we're going to get in Atlanta with these two fan bases.
1: Yeah. I would imagine, too, that the Argentinian fans, they are coming in waves.
0: Yes.
1: It seems.
0: I would expect a ton of blue and white in the Mercedes-Benz.
1: I want Argentina to win today. 3-2. Just like heartbreaking.
0: That would be a fun game. If Argentina can just like crash out and get blown out, that'll make a lot of people happy, including myself.
1: We don't want Messi to be great.
0: He is great, and he's been great. Argentina sucks. Like, just it sounds like the whole experience of being in and around the Argentinian crew does not sound like it's fun for anyone that's not Argentina.
1: Why? What, are there some, like, horror stories?
0: It basically, around South America, everyone says that, like, the most likely, like, just terrible experience is when Argentina comes to your place.
1: Oh.
0: Sounds like the traveling faithful for the Argentina are not the, not the easiest crew to get along with.
1: Oh!
0: It's okay. It's not quite the, like, we
1: like
0: saw...
1: Like, crime or just rude people?
0: Just not... Just unsavory people. Like, okay. That, like, we saw a ton of the videos of, like, you know, remember the Mexico and the Korean fans that, like, they had played,
1: yeah,
0: didn't
1: partying
0: really matter,
1: together.
0: They were partying together. It does not seem like that's the general vibe from Argentina. Now, the English fans are the exact same way. So this is kind of like a...
1: yeah, this is a battle of two evils.
0: Yesterday was, like, the super classy, you might not love... The way that Spain plays, you might not love the way that France plays, but I think everyone's just like, yeah, they're pretty good, and that's probably like the classy group. Today is kind of like the, I don't know if there's anyone around the world that's not English or Argentinian that really is over the moon at either one of the teams going through, other than if you want to like watch Messi try and go out and like make his last true international situation being a World Cup final, which I couldn't care less about.
1: Same.
0: I would like my guy Reece James to win a World Cup much more than I care about anything Messi does.
1: 7:33 franchise boarding show. Let's get into a little football. We'll try to pique your interest. 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

0: Welcome back, 737 Franchise Morning Show. About halfway home on a Wednesday morning, July 15th. On Monday, the 20th, Oklahoma will be headed down to Tampa Bay for the SEC Media Day. We did get the pertinent, and I do mean groundbreaking news yesterday. John Mateer, Taylor Wine, Eddie Pierre-Louis will join Brent Venables on Monday down in Tampa for the extravaganza that is SEC Media Day. Kind of figured that Johnny Boy is going to be a part of that mix. Kind of figured that Taylor Wine would be part of that mix. I think everybody was speculating on who would be the third member that would be in the traveling party down to Tampa. Good for Eddie Pierre-Louis.
1: Local product, getting to head back to Tampa a little bit and represent the program as far as that goes, which is cool for him. I had kind of just wondered if it would be a, not that it like is the biggest thing that matters either way or whatever. It was just going to be like another two defensive guys plus Mateer, or if there was somebody else from the offense that wanted to step up and in. I think that a lot of people probably hoping that this is signaling that Eddie Pierre-Louis is kind of like stepping into a or continuing to be a vocal piece of that offensive line, which is something that all those guys really had talked about last year as he emerged in November, is that he brings a different kind of like physicality and energy to that group, that it like forces everybody to kind of match it.
0: I think that that was definitely something that probably came up during the spring. His name was mentioned quite a bit as a guy that had really kind of stepped into a leadership role over the course of the winter workouts and all that kind of stuff after the season was over. Certainly seems like he's going to be in line to start at one of the guard positions this year. I guess if you really want to get into it, that's kind of where the conversation begins with the offensive line. I think you know what you have, the tackle position. You obviously have Jake Mikula. Maybe some intriguing to see what's going to happen behind Mikula. You know, I think that you came out of spring with Noah Best being a pretty good spot. Caleb Nita, the center transfer from Western Kentucky, didn't do a whole lot during the spring. Just going to be kind of interesting to see where they come out of the summer at with both of those guys. But I think when you look at the guard position, you got plenty of options. Certainly seems like, you know, is Ryan Foje going to be a starter? Eddie Pierre-Louis? Yes, still feel really good about Heath Ozaida. So you got three guys for two spots. Feels like that's a pretty, I don't know, good spot to be in.
1: Three guys that have SEC starting experience, too.
0: Sure. Which
1: is, that's been a spot that we know this, right? I think everyone listening knows this, that the story of fall camp, basically, the last 2 years has been like what starting group is going to get to opening day or week two when you have a big game, like actually healthy. Feels like this go-around, you've got like more guys with starting SEC experience specifically. This is not going to be the sexiest thing in the world, but I think that as we get closer and closer inching toward fall camp, the things I'm going to be most interested in are just kind of a continuation of some of the battles that are not necessarily like the starting guys behind, but like you look at the offensive line, is Peyton Joseph going to emerge as someone that could actually be like, hey, if someone steps off the field for a possession because they got to fix some equipment on their helmet, is that going to be a guy that you can plug in and actually keep rolling? Or is that going to be like a drive-ending potentially type situation if one of the like seven guys we just named isn't out there to start things?
0: Definitely feel like you're going to be rolling into the season opener with a pretty good idea of who that starting five is going to be. Just going to be about developing depth on the offensive line. But be good to hear from Eddie Pierre-Louis down in

0: your additions of Trell Harris and Parker Livingston, then it kind of becomes a, hey, can Manny Choice, Elijah Thomas actually step up and like have a role on offense outside of just their special team stuff? Does Jermichael Carter continue to build off of stepping in to that Kentus Lewis role like late in the year last? Like, it kind of becomes a feel good about your first three guys. Do you feel like you have five? Do you feel like you have six? Or does it kind of shrink back to just being three? That kind of thing. I think that's going to kind of be the story of a lot of different position groups as far as the known versus the unknown once you get into fall camp.
1: Kind of sounds like, I guess it doesn't sound like it. It just seems like from a wide receiver standpoint, not a whole lot's going to be decided until the bullets start flying. We'll see who can really get out there and contribute. I mean, I think you feel pretty good about Trell Harris. You feel pretty good about Parker Livingston. You feel really good about Isaiah Satania. We're going to talk about Elijah Thomas over the next month and a half. I'm ready for it. I just need to see it out there. And that's something that we really didn't even see during the spring.
0: Right.
1: You know?
0: Well, and part of that, too, is...
1: Can Jasir Rogers really be somebody as a freshman?
0: Right.
1: It felt like he could coming out of spring. I know they're really high on him.
0: Part of that is also going to be, and has it been because of injuries the last couple of years? Or, like, how big of a rotation does Ben Arbuckle and Emmett Joseph, like, actually want to employ if everyone's healthy?
1: I really don't know.
0: Yeah,
1: I would love to think that they would like to go 5-6 deep. I know that Emmett Jones, right when he was hired a couple years ago, it kind of felt like he wanted to play like 7 or 8 guys. I don't know if that's a reality.
0: Especially because you go back to like 2024, you only really had like 5 healthy guys.
1: Yeah.
0: It was all the freshmen and well documented. Part of the thing last year was, are these the guys that they trust? Then John Mateer's hand injury happens, and it really felt like they were just saying, like, who does John Mateer feel best about?
1: Sure.
0: That's not named Isaiah Satania. Throw those guys out there. But then,
1: and particularly in 2024, when you're going 3 and out every time, you're not going to be able to run a whole lot of guys out there.
0: Right. And part of it last year, too, is like, as you dive in, Ben Arbuckle didn't have a huge history just in general to like look back to, but at Washington State, it wasn't like it was a huge history of like 5 or 6 guys. It was like, hey, these are the two guys the ball gets funneled to, and maybe if he likes his tight ends, that the tight ends become like a red zone thing. That's when they pop in, and that's going to be something that you bring in Hayden Hansen, you bring in Rocky Beers, you bring in Jack Van Dorsley. And like, how many opportunities does that actually take away from the receiving core?
1: It definitely feels like that tight end unit, there's so much attention that's been placed on it. Not to say that we have unrealistic expectations, but I do think that that room just being better overall is going to help the overall product, and you'll probably see Hayden Hansen or Rocky Beers or Jack Van Dorsler, whoever. They're going to catch more footballs than they have in the past couple of years.
0: It's also like a weird spot. Like they want to have an impact. They want to be, you know, multiple. Everyone talks about that, but
1: I don't think they're going to catch like 70 balls.
0: I also think that their biggest impact is probably going to be, if everything shakes out the way they want it to be, is their biggest impact is going to be helping out the run game and making and transforming that, as opposed to like the tight end production this year is not going to be merely measured by how many balls did they catch, how many yards, and how many touchdowns. It's going to be,
1: they're not going to win the Mackey Award.
0: Right. It's going to be, hey, did you come back through and did Oklahoma like almost double their yards per carry because they were able to actually attack the perimeter instead of just like running up the middle?
1: Like, can those guys work with Michael Fasusi and Marion Harris? Like, how well do those guys move with those guys working on the edges?
0: Because that leads back to all the way the very first thing that like Brent Venables talked about in the College Football Playoff Alabama post game, the very first thing he talked about throughout, you know, we got together at spring practice, stuff like that. And I have to imagine that when he hits the podium on Monday and he starts to get into, you know, his opening statement type situation, I have to imagine that one of the first things that you're going to hear from Brent Venables again in front of like the SEC media is going to be, hey, we got to run the ball better, and that's what we've been focused on this offseason, and we're really, really happy about the addition slash the progress that they've made through the spring.
1: Is there anything that we really need to hear from Brent.

0: don't think so.
1: On Monday, like I think from like a, obviously haven't heard of any like major summer injuries or anything like that. Taylor Heim's going to be coming off of ACL surgery. That was obviously all the way back during the spring. Maybe just check-ins in terms of like, okay, Xavier Robinson good? Is Trell Harris good?
0: Are those guys continued good? Because that was something that I know that George checked in with a little bit up in or over in Destin.
1: Yeah.
0: What was that?
1: At spring meetings.
0: A month ago?
1: Yeah, about a month ago.
0: Whenever that was. So we had gotten the, hey, those guys are all clear, summer workout, stuff like that. So maybe just a double check-in on that. It's a weird, I feel like because of we were doing so much injury check-in last year at SEC Media Day, like it felt like the first two or three things were, hey, can we get a status update on this guy, this guy, this guy? That's not, knock on wood, like as big a concern right now. And so I don't know what the big thing to hear is going to be, just because I thought that Brent was pretty candid all throughout spring football around here. If you're following, the week-to-week, day-to-day of spring football, I think that you're probably going to hear something similar, which is not necessarily a bad thing by any means. It's just that they still want to run the football really well, and they still want to, what they need to do is develop the second and third wave, because that was kind of like the superpower of the OU defense a year ago.
1: Yeah. I mean, I'm really trying to rack my brain on if there is anything else out there. I mean, I think the Owen Heineke stuff, it seems like that's going to kind of be put on the back burner. I don't think there's any more movement the NCAA can make here over the next, month and a half or whatever till the season starts.
0: And I think anything that comes out from that will just be if...
1: we're just going to keep going back and forth.
0: People from around the SEC that it's their first time checking in with Brent. You know what I mean? Like, it's not like there's new stuff happening. It's like, I think if you see...
1: It'd be great if Brent was just like, read Soonerscoop.com or Sooners.si. Don't just stop it. Stop it already.
0: We've done it. We can send you a few links. We got this.
1: Whatever.
0: Especially because we know, just from talking to him, I don't think that Brent's going to have a big take either way on playoff format.
1: Oh,
0: you know what I mean? Like,
1: God.
0: Anything like that. So
1: the moment that question's asked might be the moment, and hopefully it's just on like the breakout or something, but if that's asked on the podium, we might as well just stop.
0: If you if you're rocking and rolling with like the SEC network coverage, and you hear someone start a question about like 12 team or 24, that's your cue that if you need to send an email, if you need to like run to the restroom real quick, that is your cue to step out, and you're not gonna be missing much, I don't think, as far as that goes.
1: Not at all. God,
0: because even like since we last leaked up in the NCAA passing the 5 for 5, Brent has kind of talked about that, and he had said that, was that back at signing day, that he had said we think that that's coming anyway. Mm-hmm. So I don't think you're going to have anything new on that, because he kind of talked about the benefits of that at I think it was signing day too. So I it's the rare moment of like, it means that the offseason went, I think, according to plan, when there's literally like no new update, because it means that everyone stayed out of trouble and hopefully that everyone stayed healthy.
1: Reading this article from the OU Daily, which is just the consummate professionals. I guess they're talking about repainting the water tower on Lindsay Street. Have you seen this?
0: No.
1: Norman City Council discussed potential changes to the Lindsay Street water tower. You know which water tower I'm talking about? Like over there east of the indoor?
0: Yes.
1: Is that where it is? Yeah. East of the indoor.
0: Which railroad would be, tracks, basically?
1: Yeah. Which could be completed early in OU's upcoming football season. The water tower was built over 100 years ago, which is kind of cool. We need to save it. As part of Norman's water system, but was deemed unfit for use in 2014 because it could no longer contain drinkable water. Yada, yada, yada. It would cost $400,000 to $500,000 to repaint it. And they're trying to figure out what they're going to do with it. There's an option here that they might repaint it with sponsorship to buy ad space on the tower.
0: We're going to sponsor it. We're sponsoring the water tower?
1: Like, who would do that? And why would anybody do that?
0: I think that we should...
1: That's going to end up having a Sooner Scoop logo on it. Carrie's going to buy it.
0: Carrie's going to be all over that. I think that we should just open it up and be like, hey, if any artists out there in Norman or Oklahoma City or whatever, just if you can climb up there and safely get up there and paint whatever you want on it, we might just leave it. Just make it like a public art display.
1: Send that to Slack, see if I can get Carrie to bite this morning on it. I just can't imagine why anybody would pay any money to put an ad space up there, but that's just me. That's just me.
0: I would just go with a billboard, probably, if that's like what you wanted to do.
1: They should put something sweet up there. I don't know what that'd be. Put Eddie Pierre-Louis up there.
0: Could,
1: John Battier Heisman, everybody like used to do the Heisman campaigns or whatever.
0: I was going
1: to
0: say, like, the university should just basically be like, hey, we're just going to pay you and we're just going to operate whatever we want up there. Like, you get to...
1: That'd be sick, and they could change it every week.
0: You get to, like, here, on the backside of the World Series, they just have the freshman trio up there.
1: That would be
0: summer
1: cool.
0: Long, just to be like, hey, this is just our new thing. If you're the badass of the month in the athletic department, you're going up on the water tower.
1: That'd be kind of cool.
0: I think they should call it the Badass of the Month, too.
1: Yeah, or do like, I guess one, two. There'd be like three of them a month or three of them a year if you did it by month during the football season.
0: Here's what they could probably do, too. Spend the money, put a fresh coat of white or whatever up there, and then they just get some projectors and do some projector stuff on that bad boy.
1: I like that, too.
0: Light it up at night, basically.
1: I'm trying to think. I don't know if maybe even all the way back when I was in school, I don't know if that water tower has been touched over the last 20-something years.
0: Yeah, I can't remember the last time.
1: Can't remember the last time that it was ever anything other than blue.
0: Same.
1: I don't know if it has been. It's kind of funny that that has stayed the exact same and that, like, building over there off of... Oh, it'd be like East Lindsay and
0: the Texas Classen.
1: No, the other way.
0: Gotcha.
1: The other way. Right there short of the Brahms.
0: Yeah.
1: You know what I'm talking about? Mm-hmm. Right there on the corner of Classen and Lindsay.
0: Mm-hmm.
1: That thing's been seven different installments of business before.
0: Yeah. I was thinking going the other way of like our Texadelphia Coach's Corner. What, like, it feels like it's a new bar every...
1: Is that Mama Roja open yet?
0: I don't know. I've not had to bounce that way. Usually I'm just
1: over
0: there.
1: I'm going to go down that way today. I'm going to see what's going on.
0: Yeah, usually I'm just going down that way when headed to availability or something like that. And I've just been trained because my year's driving, you just avoid Lindsay.
1: Yeah, you're...
0: It's just been a construction
1: nightmare. When you're a Normanite, you know where to go and where not to go. And Lindsay Street... This time of the year is not a place to be.
0: No. Well, the best part is that they'll probably roll out some new construction, but they'll probably do it here in about 3 weeks, right, as, you know, we're starting to get some traffic back in town. It's like, hey, you could have had the whole summer to do this. And instead, you wait till like 2 weeks till school starts.
1: When does school start?
0: I don't know.
1: Probably about a month from today, if I had to guess, like August 15th, something like that. August 20th. I don't know. Maybe not.
0: Let's see.
1: Usually, because the first game is what, September 4th? So,
0: yeah, usually
1: we're probably talking like August 27th is going to be my guess.
0: Because usually it
1: wouldn't start,
0: like,
1: on a Friday, yeah. So maybe something earlier than that. 23rd, something like that.
0: Usually we'd go the 27th. You'd have that first full week, and then you have like volleyball or soccer the first mm-hmm. weekend, and then your second weekend is...
1: It did trip me out the other day. Somehow I saw it got into my algorithm that... the soccer team was doing media day.
0: Yeah, that...
1: Which really kind of tripped me out.
0: Classes begin August 24th.
1: Okay. So we'll have people probably moving in. I don't know when work week would be for like the sororities and stuff, but...
0: And December 11th, it sounds like after a year of OU being so late...
1: Yeah, they're a week late on Christmas and they're a week late getting out.
0: August 24th to December 11th, that sounds like a normal semester as opposed to the like, oh my gosh, you guys are still in school, what's happening?
1: Wow, so finals week would be the week of the SEC championship, right? Because isn't it December 12th this year?
0: Is it December 5th?
1: Oh, is it December 5th? Okay, yeah. So it's during dead week.
0: Yeah, you'll basically dead week into SEC championship, and then selection Sunday becomes the Sunday scaries of, hey, finals are getting underway. Good luck.
1: But if you make it, nobody cares.
0: Exactly. If you make it, finals should be canceled.
1: I would agree.
0: And we round up for the letter grade.
1: I would agree with that. All right, 757, Franchise Morning Show. 8 o'clock hour, coming up.
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0: We're in full burn it down mode at Michigan. 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
1: We had a great comment from our guy Scott Vermeer on the Twitch stream.
0: What was that?
1: We were talking about the goings-ons of Norman City Council.
0: Yeah.
1: Scott Vermeer, the same city council that didn't want an entertainment district is going to spend $500 million to repaint a non-functioning water tower that tracks.
0: That's right. That's right.
1: Which is...
0: That's right.
1: It does track.
0: Well, actually, I don't know if they're going to, because I think that's the point of contention. But yes, that is a very, very good point.
1: Or at least they're gonna spend some time really thinking about it, discussing it.
0: A staff report states that if approved, the repainting would need to be completed early in OU's upcoming football season to attract sponsors to buy ad space. An unspecified external entity has already expressed interest in putting its logo on the tower, so they have had interest.
1: You know what would be hilarious?
0: I wonder who it is.
1: Did Flintco win the bid to be the construction company slash stuff for the entertainment? I think it'd be hilarious if whoever won the bid ended up buying the advertising space, and city council's like, well, we didn't really want to do this, but, you know, we're making money in the end.
0: I don't think it was Flintco. I think it was somebody
1: else. Did Flintco end up getting the Thunder contract? Or maybe I'm just giving free advertising to it. Flintco, for no reason.
0: I can't remember what the name of it is, but I can't remember what it was called now. Maybe I should know that. Should I know that? I was just at the thing.
1: 869 said, paint it white and just put an LED screen and have it scroll like you do in front of Paycom. Yes, that would be better than just leaving it. And then 406 with maybe the best text we've had today. The dispo that's currently in that building is my personal favorite of the cycle through businesses.
0: What is it?
1: It's just the dispensary that's sitting there on...
0: Yeah. On the corner there.
1: Yeah.
0: Yeah, yeah, yeah.
1: Shout out to them.
0: Is that what it is now? I didn't even realize.
1: Yes.
0: Okay. Very good. I had not paid attention, although I haven't gone down, like we were talking about, I hadn't gone down Lindsay Street in a long time.
1: I haven't had to be in the mix, really, for anything outside of, because it's like, you know.
0: I haven't been to Norman since last week.
1: Obviously don't have offices or anything to stop into, so. It was probably since I was, like, down on that side of Norman.
0: Yeah. We will be, definitely be going down. And it will become a do-to-do over the next 5 months. We'll be headed back down to Dorman on the daily.
1: Very much so. It'll be good when we're there. We're still a little bit of ways, but it'll start to smell like football when we're like just dying on the rugby fields or something like that.
0: If you go outside right now here in the parking lot, we have the lawn crew. Landscaping crew out doing their duties this morning, and it definitely smells like football.
1: Yeah.
0: Got that fresh cut grass smell.
1: A little bit of some dust still in the air, then once it settles, it's just the grass.
0: It's one of the perks of the summer. Although I will say that I don't know if today's the day that you want to be sitting outside. I know it's only supposed to be like 80-something, but it is humid. AF outside. I think it's supposed to rain all day.
1: That's the downside of any kind of, like, we get a little bit of reprieve of, oh, hey, if we get any kind of weather, it cools things off. But then you flip around and go, is the 10 degrees worth the 30% uptick in the humidity?
0: I don't think so. What day was it? It was Friday? No, Sunday. Excuse me. Sunday afternoon, I played golf. It was beautiful out.
1: I just remember the...
0: it was hot, but it wasn't like just over, you know, over the top hot.
1: Yeah, I remember the morning or early afternoon of the 5th. This was a Norman-specific problem of starting the cleanup and it still being cooked from some of the rain and stuff that had rolled through, being like, I don't know if it was because I was doing the cleanup or if it was because it was actually miserable, but I was just like... I would like to tap out and start the day over again, please and thank you.
0: Here's a good story. Every once in a while, I can't remember what it's called in the news industry, but you know, like the end of newscast or at the end of like the national broadcast, they give you a story that's supposed to be uplifting.
1: Send you on the road with a smile.
0: They send you on the road with a smile. Here is just that from TMZ to start your day. If you're just waking up and you need a good story. Lil Wayne, here's what he's looking for in a personal assistant. a dog lover with good hygiene who knows how to roll a mean blunt. I mean, you talk about...
1: Do I need to update my resume?
0: An American story. There's people out there that could fit all three of those.
1: I feel like that's a pretty broad slice of the public. That's our kicker.
0: This was in new legal docs obtained by TMZ. Weezy's former assistant reveals all the duties he was responsible for when he was working for the rapper. Well, that's good. I think that's a... Maybe America's going to be okay.
1: Did, was it Lil Wayne that got in trouble here a couple days ago for being just so aggressively late to one of his shows that people started clearing out and leaving?
0: I don't know. Was he? Like, how late?
1: I think that there
0: what
1: was...
0: What is late?
1: I saw people posting that it was like 11 p.m., and I can't remember if it was a late or not.
0: But
1: 11? It was 11, so I...
0: And they probably showed up at, what, 7?
1: I have to assume if it was 11, the ticketed time was probably like 9. You know what I mean? And if it's well, 11 and they're still not out there...
0: Maybe he had a good excuse.
1: Yeah, 2 weeks ago, Rolling Stone, Lil Wayne apologizes after failing to appear at his own concert.
0: Oh, well, okay. That's a little bit of an issue.
1: In Maine, of all places.
0: In
1: Bangor, Maine.
0: Maine, United States?
1: Yeah, the best part, the stop was the first date on his 20 years of Carter Classics tour. So he...
0: Oh, so he was
1: a no-show to show number one.
0: What? In Maine, huh?
1: Yeah, okay, so this is 2 weeks ago. On Tuesday, after 2 Chainz wrapped up his opening set at the Maine Savings Amphitheater... The crowd reportedly waited for quite some time before being informed at 11 p.m. that Lil Wayne would not be appearing and the show is over. No official explanation provided.
0: Yeah, that probably pissed me off a little bit. I wonder what the main scene is
1: for the rap crew. I hope that our guy 2 Chainz put on a show, though. Like, do you think that he knew going out there, like, hey, Lil Wayne's not at the venue yet? Did they give him the, if you want to go an extra 15 minutes, like, go for it type situation? I don't know what the music industry version of vamping is. Or like, hey, we need to stretch this bad boy out.
0: Interesting. Was he even in Maine? Was Lil Wayne? Did Lil Wayne ever have any intention of being in Maine?
1: I don't know.
0: It's kind of my question.
1: I don't know. It doesn't seem like
0: doesn't
1: it.
0: Doesn't seem like it, does it? But maybe we should have known that. Maybe they should have known that when they signed up to go to a concert in Maine.
1: Let's see.
0: I bet it was beautiful out, though.
1: I bet that is probably... That would have been, what, July 1st, basically? Or June? Like, I bet that is as good as it gets around the country.
0: Oh, you know what?
1: I'll be in Des Moines tomorrow.
0: Hey, I think I did see something about this story. So I think as the story goes... You know, this was on the 4th of July weekend. I'm pretty sure that because, what's his name? Ruben moved his white party up so everybody would go to that and then have the opportunity to go to Taylor Swift's wedding.
1: Did that have...
0: I'm pretty sure that Lil Wayne went to the white party instead of going to the concert.
1: Well...
0: I'm pretty sure I saw a story about
1: hold
0: that.
1: Hold on. This is all adding up because... As you just said, he's looking for a new assistant. Are we in an interim phase where they didn't get the dates correct? They forgot that a tour was starting?
0: Very, very possible. And you know what? I think I might side with Lil Wayne on this.
1: Looks like his set had been internally scheduled to start at 10:45. By 11, the crowd was informed it was over. So at least they knew immediately, I guess, that they looked around at 10:45 and said, he's not here, let's not even pretend. We're just going to wrap this thing up and call it a day.
0: You know what? I go the other way. I love that. What a great story.
1: So congratulations or not to everyone in Maine that's probably going to get all their ticket money back for that.
0: Nah, you should double down. Don't give them the money back. That'd make the story even more funny.
1: Looks like the 10 people that were there are pretty upset about that.
0: Well, they can go to the show in New York. How about that? Give them pre-tickets. Maybe even backstage passes.
1: They also had one in New Hampshire, it looks like, so I wonder if they got them over there.
0: I don't even know what's going on up there. I don't think I've ever met anybody from New Hampshire.
1: Yeah, I don't think outside of...
0: Is that what they say about people in Oklahoma?
1: Probably.
0: Yeah, that's probably true.
1: We've got a basketball team, though, so... Because I'm trying to think, outside of like when a Winter Olympics thing pops up, do you ever hear anything about New Hampshire or Vermont?
0: Yeah. Maybe a little bit about Vermont, just here and there.
1: Can't
0: you go skiing in Vermont?
1: Isn't that a thing? I hadn't really heard anything about Maine outside of like great place to visit in the summer up until they decided to get in the mix with the Senate stuff.
0: Yeah, didn't they have a senator doing like crack or something?
1: They had I
0: saw that on the news.
1: Well, they had a candidate that was like...
0: He's smoking ice?
1: I don't think it was that. There might have been that, but it felt like every single week there was a story.
0: All right. They probably have a good chance of getting elected. I think he dropped out of the race or something, though.
1: Yeah, I think they told him, you're done. Sat him down and said, no more.
0: Yeah, probably because he was going to win. It seems like if you get convicted of stuff like that, you're more than likely to be... winning the race.
1: Well, he was alive, so that might be a disqualifying for some of the Senate spots.
0: That's true. It's very true. All right, 8:14 Franchise Morning Show. Be back.
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0: a story a couple years ago? It might have even been a couple months ago. That there was like a town wherever. I can't even remember where it was. Maybe Alabama. Maybe Detroit. I have no idea. But they basically put up a post on Facebook. They're like, hey, we're giving away like meth. If you have bad meth, bring it in.
1: Yeah.
0: And then they just arrested the people.
1: Yeah.
0: I just saw a picture of that Arby's sandwich that you were talking about earlier with the cheesesteak with the
1: mac and cheese.
0: Mac and cheese on top of
1: it. On top of it.
0: I think that might be one of those things that, like, if you order it, you just automatically get arrested.
1: It's a trap.
0: Yeah. That thing, I just saw a picture of it. That looks disgusting.
1: That's the promo pictures, too. You know what I mean?
0: Yeah, it's supposed to be appetizing.
1: Like, it's not the what you actually get when you unwrap the foil.
0: Amazing. Somehow, some way, it's seeped into my algorithm. There was a couple of, like, I don't even know what they're called. What would those, like, is it not a hospital? Not, I guess, a doctor's office.
1: Like an urgent care?
0: Yeah, it's like for women. They can go get the Botox and all that kind of stuff. You know what I'm talking about?
1: Just like the boutique or whatever, essentially?
0: Is that what it would be called? I don't even know what it would technically be called. Whatever. They had, there's been some, I don't know, I guess skits that people are doing of, they're going in and saying that, like, you know, they have like a doctor coming in. They're going to bring Arby's. What do they want for lunch? Been pretty funny. I don't know. The way I explained it made it sound really stupid. Either way, the one social media thing that I did see yesterday that made me chuckle, did you see the Colorado thing with their player? Or I think it might have been UCF players. That were basically being told, hey, you got to say, like, go. And then they told them the team they told them was their high school rival.
1: Yeah.
0: That was pretty funny. That was good. That was good social media.
1: There's a lot of fantastic, like, we just need to have the screenshot of the reactions of just disgusted looks on people's faces.
0: It's kind of funny.
1: We've had that. That was the good side of it. Did you see the, I know we talked about this a couple weeks ago. Did you see the dash cam footage from the Matt Miller situation that got released?
0: Yes, I did.
1: I don't think that's going to end well for anybody.
0: I don't want to say it's safe to say, but I think watching the dash cam footage certainly brings more questions in.
1: It also, just
0: from watching it, I'm not accusing anybody of anything. To me, that looked intentional. I don't know. You might have just very well could have been looking down at his phone. But when you add in everything else that's come out, there's definitely, we wish him the best. How about that?
1: We wish him the best of getting healthy. I think, was it last week or 2 weeks ago?
0: Both physically and mentally.
1: Yeah, he gave like an update of, hey, we're going into this. And also because of all this stuff, I'm going to be taking a leave of absence. I did think, are we sure that that's why you're taking leave of absence?
0: Yeah.
1: Think that this is a wrapped up, that'll very quietly get dumped out there, that Matt Miller is no longer part of like the ESPN draft coverage crew at some point?
0: Yeah, it definitely, it looked bad. It looked really, really bad.
1: No, not good. I'm just glad that it sounds like, all things considered, that the driver of the semi gonna be okay.
0: Were they even hurt?
1: I didn't see anything about, like...
0: I haven't either.
1: Like, major injuries or anything like that as far as it came out. Obviously, the first bit about it was, like, Matt Miller status and things that. But I had not heard anything that it was, like, major injuries or anything, thankfully. Which, you watch that video and go, my gosh.
0: Yeah.
1: For everyone involved, just be able to walk away. Even with great injuries and great, you know, changes.
0: Significant injuries.
1: Yeah, to just be able to... be talking about simply some operations as opposed to just a terrible, terrible video.
0: I did see that yesterday. That is scary.
1: Yes.
0: Kind of unbelievable. I don't know.
1: It kind of goes back to, like, accident aside. I'm stunned it took this long to get to that, like, awful announcing article that we had talked about. What was it, last week or 2 weeks ago?
0: Yeah.
1: Hey, it sounds like that the Fantasy Football League stuff had been mounting. To get this long without that coming out was kind of spectacular in its own right.
0: No doubt. It definitely brings in more questions than We certainly have the answers. Thunder were terrible in the Summer League last night. Not terrible. I guess they were better. High end of what has been a miserable Summer League.
1: Improved effort from the Thunder Summer League squad.
0: 106-103. I did turn it on. I kind of, there was a part of me that thought, like, with the way that they came back, what were they down? 12 with like 3.5 minutes left?
1: Yeah.
0: Maybe even more, 15. The way that they came back and the way they kept fighting, there's probably a really sick, in a sick way that Sam Presti loved that, like, more than anything, just watching them battle. Good news for Mark Daigneault yesterday. He's going to be on the Team USA coaching staff. I don't know if that makes it any news for anybody, but I did think that was kind of cool.
1: Cool honor, which just, I think the, like, really cool part of that is just everything that comes with it, right? Of just basically saying, hey, to get at a disposed staff means that you are, it's not anything that we didn't know, but you're one of the preeminent guys, and it'll just kind of be cool to see Daigneault, like, in the mix on the sidelines next time we link up with USA Basketball. So, what, him, Bickerstaff and Mark Few
0: are the trio of American coaches that will obviously be on Eric Spoelstra's staff, who's the U.S. men's national team coach.
1: Wonder what the Daigneault Spo conversation is like the non-basketball stuff as far as bridging that gap.
0: I don't know. It's always kind of seemed like definitely seems like that's a situation that Spoelstra's, he's always seemed like a pretty cool guy to be. I know that people think he's a little bit of a robot in terms of the way that he operates.
1: I just imagine for those guys, like the story that Spo has had, obviously, of starting in the film and working his way up, and then for a guy like Daigneault to come in and be a G League coach for the same organization and then get the opportunity with the actual squad and then to, you know, lead through that. I bet that they've got a bunch of, like, so this is when it was really bad, and how much different is this go around as far as that goes? I wonder if anyone on the staff, though, asks about, like, hey, did you hear about the Bam Tyler Hero situation? Thoughts on that, Spo?
0: Should have. ACC's Jim Phillips on the podium right now in Charlotte. Is that where they're at? Charlotte?
1: Yes, they're in Charlotte.
0: And Charlotte said, league's new tiebreaker built on three principles, head-to-head results. No team will unfairly be rewarded or penalized on number of conference games played. And if head-to-head doesn't separate tied teams, the team with the strongest overall body of work will advance to the ACC title game.
1: What, Jim, who's determining that? Is it you? What's happening?
0: All right. We've heard enough from Jim Phillips today.
1: Thank you to Jim. Thanks for coming out. And that'll conclude our ACC Media Day coverage.
0: They really worked hard on this one, didn't they?
1: Body of work. They had all offseason, and that's the answer that they came up with?
0: Head-to-head matters most, and the teams with the strongest body of work will. Isn't that kind of what they tried to do last year?
1: Also, I don't think that anyone was ever saying that head-to-head shouldn't matter. It's when you get into the big logjam of seven teams that none of them have played each other, Jim.
0: Boy, oh boy.
1: Does that mean that the ACC is going to assemble their own mini version of the CFP committee to do their own
0: rankings? I hope. That would be incredible.
1: And what they can do, they already have given us the...
0: That's what they're going to do, aren't they? They're going to put together... So they're going to get this wrong.
1: Well, here's what they need to do if they're going to go this way.
0: I hope they keep Miami out.
1: They already are showing us something that we do like from the ACC. Two thumbs up. The, hey, getting to see like the replay officials and hear the audio and all that stuff. What they should start doing is the ACC network game of the week. The halftime show should be the ACC committee. Like, instead of doing highlights and all that stuff, it's just the ACC committee speed runs their internal rankings to ensure that all the tiebreakers are sorted.
0: I mean, these people, they're just, I don't want to say that they're brain dead. I think they just might be stupid.
1: Is it just that, A,
0: who's the power broker in all this?
1: I don't know, because
0: it doesn't seem like Jim Phillips has much say.
1: No, and for the longest time, it was basically the battle between like North Carolina, Clemson, Florida State of saying we want this, we want that, and then not getting it. And then it's like the lawyers involved. Like, do you remember the ACC basically being like, "Hey, we have one hard copy of our grant of rights, and if you want to view it, you actually have to come to ACC headquarters to view it." like that kind of stuff.
0: Mm-hmm.
1: That's the conference we're
0: They really here. Might be the dumbest people involved. Why do we let the dumbest people make these decisions?
1: They also were the ones that held up the CFP expansion. At least for a year.
0: And they're also the conference that has people from California playing the Atlantic Coast Conference.
1: We love it.
0: Oh, God. I don't know if I can do another year of these people.
1: Well,
0: we got to figure out a way.
1: We're certainly not doing another minute on the ACC because they had an opportunity and they blew it this morning. You want to get to more fun things, a.k.a. get into the real dog days of summer?
0: Yeah, let's do that. All right, Franchise Boarding Show. Shall return.
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0: Welcome back. 8:34. You teased it, Ryan. Speaking of the dog days of summer.
1: This is the perfect day for this with nothing going on. Shout out to our friends over at the Oklahoma Humane Society. We're joined now by two of our best friends. First off, Rochelle from the Oklahoma Humane Society. Welcome. How are you?
2: Good. Thanks for having us.
1: Did you survive the 4th? I know last time we checked in, we were ahead of the 4th of July. We were on top of everything we needed to do for our four-legged friends. Did everything go good on your end?
2: Yes. The storms were a bit much, but...
0: That was a lot. That was a lot.
1: On one hand, it might have, like, killed some of the firework happenings, which, positive. On the other hand, thankfully, my dog, Scout, not like one that's usually over-bothered by the storm, so that ended up being an okay trade. But I know that there are a lot that were out and about. But you have a new friend with us today. If you're on the Twitch stream, twitch.tv/thefranchiselive, fire in there, and you can see new friend of the program, Ocean Avenue, yes?
0: What a name. Ocean Avenue.
2: Yeah.
0: We were talking about, Ryan, wasn't that a, were you familiar with Yellow Card? Was that a Yellow Card song? There's a place called Ocean Avenue.
1: Yeah. I think that so. Song? Yeah?
0: Hell yeah. I feel good about it.
1: It's not my preferred Yellow Card, but that's either here nor there.
0: There you go. Well, we might get a red card today. Ocean Avenue is very talkative this morning.
2: Yes, he is. He's only 3 months old. He's about 20 pounds, but I think he hasn't been weighed in a while. He's a bit bigger than that.
0: He's getting big. He's getting big.
1: This is like when we list, like, hey, this athlete's 6'5", and everyone goes, that's not the case. That's not what's happening right now. I think we're having a little bit of that over at the Humane Society, which, I mean, not trying to get into your guys' business, but maybe you need to get on top of that.
2: Puppies can grow pretty fast.
1: That's true.
0: Do they?
2: Yeah, so he's probably in a different weight division. Is that what you call it?
0: Yeah, sure. Yeah, we call it a different weight division.
2: So, but he's probably going to be medium to large size when he's fully grown.
0: Okay.
2: Super sweet.
0: Yeah. How much bigger does he get?
2: Well,
0: these types of dogs,
2: we can never really know unless we do a DNA test.
0: Oh, really?
2: So we can kind of guess. You know, sometimes we'll have a little small dog in, and we'll be like, "This is probably a small breed." They come, you know, we see them several years later, and they grew some legs or something, you know? So we just never really know.
0: I didn't know that dogs do DNA tests.
2: Oh, yeah.
0: That's like Dateline stuff. That's the only thing I'm familiar with when we're talking about DNA tests.
1: It's like 23andMe, but for the pups.
0: Yeah, exactly.
1: Yeah, which is perfect. Ocean Avenue, not the only pup that you can get in the mix with, but if anyone's looking, needing to add an addition to the family, we are definitely on the adopt, don't shop train wagon, that bandwagon. But what's kind of some of the processes that people can go through if they're looking to make an addition to the fam?
2: So we post every adoptable pet on our website at okhumane.org. It'll tell you if they're at the adoption center or if you can email us and ask some questions about them. We also post about different pets that are available for adoption or for fostering. We always need fosters. That helps us adopt pets out, you know, and yeah, you can come and meet them at 7500 Northwestern Avenue.
1: If you want to get in the mix on being a foster home, what's kind of some of the checklist items that you need to probably be prepared for, but how can you get involved and helped out there as well?
2: So one of the biggest things is our fosters just need to take them back and forth to their appointments. But we provide all the food. We provide some common pet supplies as well as all the medical medicines and medical care at our in-house facility for our fosters. And our fosters just need maybe a separate room. If you have a bathroom, a, laundry room, something like that, that's just indoor where it's like cool or warm if it's in the winter.
0: So, sure.
2: Yeah, just give them, you know, a little TLC and that's all we need is really to understand, you know, their likes, their dislikes in the home that helps them get adopted.
0: So. When it gets hot out during the summer, is that like, the time? Do they get rambunctious over there?
2: It's definitely puppy and kitten season.
0: Okay.
2: When it's warmer out, it just kind of signals them that, you know, it's time to have those babies.
0: It's time to frolic.
2: Yeah.
0: Got it.
2: So we see a lot, although with dogs, we see puppy season is about twice a year. So that's pretty much year round, honestly.
0: Got it.
1: Love that. We're talking to Rochelle here from the Oklahoma Humane Society, and it's not just puppy and kitten season. It sounds like you guys got some fun events coming up. I'm seeing right in front of me,
0: Ocean Avenue is
1: Pearlesque. Am I? What? what is Pearlesque and how can we get involved, help, and what are we raising money for, things like that?
2: So Pearlesque, it's the second year it's been put on for us, and it's put on by a dance company called Roxanne Ryan. And this year it is Egyptian cat themed dance performances. There's going to be sword belly dancing and all sorts of fun things.
0: These are cats that do this?
2: No.
0: Oh, these are humans.
2: These are humans.
0: Oh, yes. Okay.
2: But we will have some. Well, okay, you may know.
0: Thought we were going to get Tim Dillon down here.
2: We'll bring some kittens for people to meet before.
0: Okay.
2: It is the owner of this dance company loves kittens. She fosters kittens. So she wanted to do something special to raise some funds for OK Humane's neonate clinic, which is, you know, we care for puppies and kittens under 6 weeks old. Or sometimes mama dogs and mom cats who are nursing with their babies. So that's at Yale Theater, and it's July 6th, 17th. July 17th
1: Friday.
2: Is Friday.
1: Friday.
2: Yes. At 7:30, there it's 21 up. There's specialty cocktails. It's going to be a fun time for a fun cause. So
0: sounds like it.
1: OKHumane.org, right? That's the place if you want to get involved, tickets, anything like that. That's the place to go, right?
2: Yep, tickets are on their homepage. So
1: beautiful, beautiful. Well, before we send you and Ocean Avenue back out into the world, just general this time of year, is there anything that anyone can do to help get in the mix? And even like we said, outside of fostering or adopting, just anything that can be a help to you guys over at the Oklahoma Humane Society?
2: Right. So, you know, just sharing knowledge about, you know, that there's pets in need, that adopting is important, fostering is important, volunteering, donating, anything really helps, you know, just, you know, anything, any little thing you can do helps little pets. So,
1: especially as we've been talking about it all week long, the heat wave that we are currently in the midst of hits our pet friends as well. So, Rochelle, thank you so much as always for stopping in. We might need to get a selfie with Mr. Radosovich and Ocean Avenue.
0: We can do that
1: over there to make
0: what
1: that thing happen.
0: What happened on 9/11? Tell me.
1: I don't know if Ocean Avenue.
0: I don't know if Ocean Avenue knows.
1: I don't know if our guy's
0: wasn't
1: been around
0: alive.
1: Long enough. Been around long
0: okay.
1: enough. But Rochelle, thank you very much. We appreciate you, and we'll link up with you here in a couple weeks.
2: Thank you.
0: Thank you.
1: That's Oklahoma.

0: asbestos.
1: We love it. Okay.
0: We just put up with it.
1: All right. Thank you, guys.
0: See
1: we appreciate everything that you guys do.
0: Impression?
1: Eddie, while we get Ocean Avenue in and out, would you like to impression?
0: Yeah, we can impression.
1: Let's do it. Closing out the 8 o'clock hour here on this hump day in the dog days of summer, the same way that we do every single day with our daily impressions. They're brought to you by our friends over at Impressions Printing.
0: He needs a nap.
1: He needs a big nap. I need a nap as well.
0: Ocean Avenue and I are not too different.
1: Yeah.
0: We'll both be taking naps today.
1: I think you guys have very similar vibes. Our daily impressions brought to you by Impressions Printing. Hit them up. You know them. You love them. 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That is your first step to bring all of your best ideas to life, and they can make it happen for you. First off, let's head to our friends in Ann Arbor, because the Wall Street Journal and The Athletic have had some additional reporting here over the last couple of days in this drawn-out battle with Ward Manuel and the Michigan Board of Regents.
0: Ward Manuel, as it turns out, fun guy.
1: It sounds like he's throwing out everything on his way out. Additional reporting has revealed that UM was alerted about concerns around Sharon Moore and the staffer. It sounds like Ward Manuel even sent a notification over to Sharon to be like, hey, please do not travel with this staffer, stuff like that. That obviously was not heeded. So I don't know if this is I don't know if this is going to save Ward's job, Eddie, but it sounds like he's trying to at least lay the foundations and lay the breadcrumbs out for maybe a wrongful termination suit, I would imagine. Because it sounds like Ward's like, I may not be the Michigan AD, but I'm going to get paid like I'm the Michigan AD, which is fun.
0: Ward Manuel reminds me of the guy, you know, at the end of Black Sheep, when they figure out that it's been all voting fraud and... the governor, the lady governor's like assistant's like, we all knew about it. That's kind of what that's the role that he's playing.
1: He's just doing the like, you didn't say anything either, so how am I supposed to be the fall guy for this? So shout out to everyone over there. Again, as we've talked about here these last couple of weeks, sounds like a fun group just in the Michigan admin, Michigan athletic department as far as that goes. So
0: they might be the most fun people.
1: Good luck to everyone there. We had talked about it earlier this morning. Adam Silver was talking yesterday at Summer League, quote, I'm hopeful that it'll wrap up this summer, when talking about the Kawhi Leonard investigation. Adam Silver went on to say, I want to clarify, the league did not pause the trade. The parties to the trade made a decision not to go forward. There has been reporting out of Toronto that they're not like overly concerned about this, but it does sound like The Athletic has found that Aspiration, the company kind of involved here, did discuss using Leonard in a marketing campaign. I don't know if this affects anything other than it's just hilarious that the efforts went so far as to create images of Leonard as an offshoot of Marvel's Groot, linking into the trees and all that, which those images have come out. And again, that's just something that Kawhi Leonard should run with once this is all done, because it's just hilarious with him in the trees as far as that goes. I, again, don't know how this is taking so long, but shout out there. We also yesterday got more reporting from Ramona Shelburne about the Bam Adebayo Tyler Hero situation, so far as to say that Bam Adebayo made contact to the chin area of Tyler Hero. I appreciated that it was pointed out that Tyler Hero did not fall to the ground, so he took the physical altercation punch, whatever it was, standing, all that okay. stuff. And Tyler Hero seems to like not be super worried about it. He's just kind of like, I'm ready to come home and not to prove everyone wrong, but to be able to represent the city and build something special. It sounds like he is just trying to, he said, quote, trying to move past it all. So I don't think that Tyler Hero is going to be.
0: Is he from Milwaukee? Like, he grew up in Milwaukee?
1: Yeah, he's from the Wisconsin area. So I don't think he. It sounds like he kind of is like, yeah, man, I said a lot of stuff on Twitter, and if Bam wants to feel that way, great. I'm going to head back and start playing basketball.
0: That's so, low-key one of the more...
1: shout out to him, I guess.
0: Shocking, like, I don't know. It's one of the more shocking things that he's from Milwaukee, Wisconsin.
1: With everything that we've known from Tyler Hero.
0: Yeah, you would just... It kind of gives off a vibe I don't know, California, L.A.,
1: he fit Houston, the Miami vibes. He Miami. Looked like he fit the Miami vibes playing with the Heat. So we'll have that. We'd actually talked, was it 2 days ago maybe, about the Giants and like Malik Nabers, what that's going. The Giants expect Cam Scadamore to be ready early in camp, so here in a couple weeks, and Malik Nabers is not far behind. So got a little bit of an update there as we get closer. I think Friday is report day for either this Friday or next Friday's report.

0: coordinate for like the Seahawks. So we're getting close to a bunch of the NFL teams being in the mix as well. And then finally, I guess this is not really a news item, news and notes, but just a reminder. If everyone out there is in the sports desert like we are today outside of England and Argentina rumbling at 2 o'clock, the quarterback series on Netflix did drop yesterday. So if you want to like get into that this evening as opposed to the ESPYs with Baker Mayfield and all that fun stuff, like that is available on Netflix if you are so inclined. It sounds like Joe Flacco is exactly what you would think Joe Flacco is, which is a nice enough guy, but incredibly boring in front of the cameras for this documentary, which is pretty great as far as that goes. Nothing like just...
1: That'd be kind of disappointing if you turned it on and he was like just real talkative.
0: I know. I don't want Joe Flacco to be interesting in any way. I just want it to be like, hey, we're going to go... Here's Baker dealing with this. Here's Cam Ward talking about like, oh my gosh, I don't know what's going on. And we're going to cut to Joe Flacco and he's just like mowing the lawn or something like that. That feels like very Joe Flacco of it all. But that's all we got here to close out the 8 o'clock hour on the Sump Day.
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1: Thank you to Rochelle from the Oklahoma Humane Society.
0: OKHumane.org is the spot to go for adoptions or if you're trying to get involved.
1: Ocean Avenue was unbelievable. The cutest thing in the entire world.
0: Again, no offense to our good friend Josh Calloway. I think that might be our peak guest for the week is Ocean Avenue.
1: Yeah, 100%. 100%. All right. Well, good luck, everybody. We just got to get through today. We do have the World Cup stuff. Tomorrow actually might be worse. I mean, we get one baseball game.
0: Yeah, we got...
1: At least we got a World Cup game today, like a game of consequence.
0: We get one singular Mets-Phillies contest tomorrow.
1: Just all working to Friday. And I won't be here Friday, so it doesn't really matter to me.
3: Let's be honest about it.
1: All right. Bye-bye.
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0: whole squad is in the house. We have the Bone Man, Bob Prisbillo. Bob, how was your Tuesday?
1: I am no longer a cow.
0: I'm glad.
1: There are a lot of people that did that.
0: So I rolled through. I told you this was not planned. I wasn't thinking about it. It was just it was what was on the way home as I was departing from some activities last night, and I just rolled through the drive-thru. Obviously, in the drive-thru, there was not a lot of cow happenings going down, so I had totally forgotten about it until I looked at my phone and saw it. It was an excellent work there by you. I would like to officially apologize, though, that you... I guess that's not true. France can win the third place game. Does free croissants, does that apply to a game that... I'm not quite sure why we still play that. Like, in the Olympics, I get it. We have to hand out a bronze medal. I don't really know why we do that in the World Cup, but yeah, that's neither here nor there as far as that goes. We also have the great Daniel Bell in the house. Daniel, good morning. How are you?
2: Good woke up, Dad.
0: How was your day yesterday? I don't know. How, outside of the Thunder, how locked in have you been to the other Summer League happenings? Because I don't know if it's just that the World Cup is happening. I don't know if it's just that the Thunder have moved out of Summer League being like an exciting time because it's the shiny new like Josh Giddey or stuff like that. But I've had a lot of trouble ramping into Summer League to even see some of the other young stars that the league hopes will be establishing themselves here in the next couple of years.
2: I haven't watched Summer League since Friday.
3: Congrats.
2: That was only because I played the Lakers.
3: Good job.
0: I did check in last night. And that is 100% a statement on the All-Star game as opposed to anything Summer League. Daniel, I have to assume that you did not partake in the All-Star game last night.
2: That is a correct assumption.
0: You missed nothing. Outside of
3: first inning.
0: Outside of the Philly starter going out there and blowing it for the National League, which was awesome. It was the moment where I was just like, yeah, let's go AL. Let's see what you got here for us. And they did not disappoint with merely a couple singles. The National League struck out 15 times. Top to bottom, great job by everybody involved. The presentation stuff was nice. The Sandlot thing was really cool. Ray Charles, two thumbs up. But
2: Ray Charles.
0: We had Ray Charles last night.
2: Is there a baseball player named Ray Charles?
0: No.
2: Explain. Because
0: we just that around the All-Star game, they just do a lot of like videos and stuff like that.
2: Of Ray Charles?
0: Yes. Are you opposed to him being involved?
2: He's dead.
0: Well, yeah,
2: but so, I'm trying to find a connection.
0: You know, I'm gonna throw this out there. So, for instance, Michael Jackson, no longer with us.
2: Also, yeah.
0: Prince,
2: also
0: no longer with us. They do have their music though. So there's this thing that you can play a recording of their music over videos and stuff. They could be in the mix even though they're not like in the mix. You know what I mean?
2: It's just
0: a celebration of culture in the U.S.
3: Huh. Yeah, they got the sign. The starting lineup thing was kind of fun. I don't know how I felt about it initially. That pretty cool.
0: I'll send you the video. It'll make sense. It was just like they just do some various stuff. Like they did a big thing like doing a big callback to like the Sandlot. Basically, it's just like
2: that. I get.
0: Yeah, it's just a lot of celebrating. You know. Baseball's version of tossing in their celebrations for the America 250 stuff.
2: You like it, I love it.
0: It was a thing that happened last night. I'll put that. I was much more in on the home run derby than I was any of the happenings.
3: Always, at I mean All-Star that's night, every which, year. But Cease that first inning with Cease and hearing his logic about what he's throwing and stuff, I did appreciate that.
0: Yeah,
3: that was a highlight for me. Then everything else just kind of...
0: I think last year screwed it up. We had lightning in a bottle with the swing off that I don't think anyone actually knew was happening because we were like, oh, by the way, they had tossed this in there so that we don't have extra innings of the All-Star game. And that ended up being so great that I was like, okay, can we get some drama? We rolled into the home run derby. We had actual drama in the home run derby, which is not always a given. Then we got to last night, which is just a reminder that no matter what the sport is, All-Star games are really hard to be interesting and fun. And they did their best, but shout out to everybody there. So I did end up double screening Thunder Summer League while the All-Star game was going on last night. And I think I may have discovered, again, I've not checked in with the Thunder Summer League, I may have discovered their problem, boys. They look like a YMCA rec team trying to play basketball against actual basketball players, which is not good. Hmm. Not going to lead to a lot of wins.
2: I didn't even know that they were playing until you text me.
0: That's fair. Like,
2: oh.
0: Hey, listen, listen. 3-point loss last night. That's the best showing of Summer League so far.
2: Who did they play?
0: They played the Denver Nuggets, which, you know.
2: Is that Malik Thomas?
0: Grudge
2: no,
0: match.
2: No, not Malik Thomas.
0: I'll tell you, here's my biggest takeaway from last night's happenings.
3: Okay.
0: I like Jeremy Lin, the human. I enjoyed Linsanity, the lightning in a bottle basketball experience. Jeremy Lin, ESPN color commentator. Very bad at his job. Doesn't know what to say. Doesn't know when to say it. He got by a fake social media account that Shai Gilgeous-Alexander was changing his number to 22. Like, that became a talking point on the broadcast last night because Jeremy Lin doesn't know fake Twitter accounts from real Twitter accounts.
3: I kind of want to see this fake Twitter.
0: No, it was bad. Bob, I'll tell you, you don't want to see it. It was bad. It was really, really bad.
3: Like,
0: he had great insight, like, hey, Mara probably should get a rebound. It's like, thanks, dog. Yeah, the really big center should probably be rebounding the basketball. I'm glad that I have played no basketball at a high level, you have played basketball at a very high level, and that we both got to the same conclusion there. It made me feel good about myself.
3: Because you can only talk about the game if you've played the game.
0: That we know this. We know that's why Daniel Bell refuses to talk about soccer.
3: That's the reason.
2: Sure, yeah. Mm-hmm. Yeah.
0: Were you sad that your French went down without much of a fight last night, Mr. Bell?
2: I didn't see that till this morning.
0: That was a...
2: Was it a good game, at least?
3: No.
0: Well, it was a great game, if you know what you're watching. No, don't mean to do this, Bob. It was a great game, if you know what you're watching. It was incredible, an incredible effort by the Spanish midfield. They just totally shut that stuff down.
2: Well,
0: Turns out Rodri, still really good, coming off his ACL. Glad to see him back into form.
3: France never really had a shot that you felt like it had a chance to actually go in.
0: It was unbelievable. They had three shots on goal. Their XG was 0.3 to hold.
3: 0.3
0: to hold.
3: Wow.
0: Mbappe, Dembele, Elise, a bit of Barcola, even though that wasn't working, so they like chucked out. To hold all of that to like, oh my gosh, there's just not even a clear cut. It was masterful to watch. I mean, this Spanish team, I'm looking at specifically if England are able to win today. Argentina, you've got moments of magic that can pop up anywhere. And Jude's been good, but you got to be looking at this going, you feel like you need two goals to beat Spain, and you'd be the first team this World Cup to score two goals, and you got to do a World Cup final. Good luck, everybody.
2: They lost because they were wearing collared shirts.
0: I don't think it was that, Daniel Bell.
2: Because
0: they've shredded the World Cup with collared shirts. Up until yesterday.
2: The rest of the world sucks, then. I don't know. That's my excuse. Is they lost because they're wearing collared shirts. And the collared shirts are ugly.
0: I am not a big fan of that specific one, but there are some that it works really well on.
2: I like Spain's. Spain's colors don't look like Spain's colors, though, as I'm looking at it now.
0: How so?
2: It looks like I thought they were brighter red instead of this maroonish.
0: Yeah, they. Here's the problem. You get locked into. It's kind of what the NBA is running into a little bit. Although the NBA at least has, for the most part, your home and away jerseys stay basically the same, unless you want to do like a rebrand or something like that, and then you get the new city edition. With soccer, your home, away, everything is totally different every single year, and so you get a lot of like different variations of. Let's try some different stuff out, basically. And sometimes it hits, and more often than not, it's a big miss.
2: I like the darker color than the brighter red. It's just, it's like if I was watching that game,
0: I think it goes better with
2: the gold. I would have thought that they were playing Morocco instead of Spain.
0: Fair. Good news is, regardless of who wins today, I would imagine Spain is back in their red. That was a big. Not a big dude to do. It was like a little bit of like, why did they have to wear white? Because like the red and the blue were very different. You could have worn both of that. But England will wear white and Argentina is going to want to wear white and blue. So I think that we're going to be unbothered here in the World Cup final, which Now, with this current Spanish national team coach in the Euros and in the World Cup, the only team that has managed to slow them down whatsoever has been Cape Verde, and that was just a draw. And that was a Spain team that, as incredible as that was for Cape Verde, Yamal was just there to, like, if we need him, we'll toss him out there, a couple of their other attacking options. Spain kind of treated that like Oklahoma has treated their week one a couple of years, where it's like, our offensive line's really banged up. We're not playing Michael Fasusi. Sorry, we'll just throw him to the Wolves against Michigan.
3: And if Argentina wins today,
0: I will be miserable.
3: Well, same. But Cape Verde gave Argentina.
0: Does that mean the real winners of the World Cup might be Cape Verde? They're gonna do what was it? Oh, the like Penn State. Hey, we made Indiana engineer a last second come. Like we're gonna make that's like we're gonna feel better about ourselves because of that.
2: Spain, the best team in the world.
0: I would say that three of the four teams in the semifinals on any given day have an argument for that, being France, Spain, Argentina. I think England's really, really good, but I don't think that the English team is ever going to be like, unless they win the World Cup, they're going to be like, yeah, I mean, do we feel like the best team in the world right now? No. Can we hang with everybody? Yes. I think that Spain will be favored in the World Cup final, so if that wants to give you the best team in the world, then sure. Well, I think we'll find out on Sunday, though.
2: So they just put the odds up with Spain at -156. And England +300and Argentina +400. Is that because they hadn't played yet?
0: Yeah, I would imagine that that's probably saying right now Spain will be the favorite anyway, even if they're a slight favorite, and they're already in the World Cup final. What that's telling you is that Argentina +400 is probably good money. If you're wanting in on Argentina,
3: on Argentina.
0: Same. Although today is the Bane game, I think that Daniel Bell perfectly encapsulated that, the great soccer analyst that is Daniel Bell. I don't know of anyone outside of England or outside of Argentina that truly, really wants either England or Argentina to make it to the final. Like, I think that there's a lot of people that love Premier League teams like me who have people on the English team that you're like, yeah, I'd like it if they win. I think there's a lot of people that are like, I like Leo Messi, so if Messi could go out as World Cup champion, that would be fine. I want him to have a laugher, and then Messi and Mbappe can have their like golden boot fight in the third place game.
3: Oh, what a fight that would be!
0: Which, unless you get a Harry Kane or Jude Bellingham, we were both sitting on six. The third place game might be to decide the golden boot.
3: Third place game absolutely would decide it.
0: Which is just kind of like a chef's kiss. Like, why are we playing this? And they're like, well, here is like our reason, even though I don't think anyone actually cares.
2: Who would be the MVP of the tournament?
0: It'll probably depend on who wins.
3: Who would it be from Spain?
0: If it's Spain,
3: there's not been.
0: I would give it to Rodri.
3: Okay.
0: It probably would just go to their forward, not Poro, just because he's been racking it up. But I would probably give it to Rodri. If Argentina wins, it's just going to go to Messi. Yep. That's just how it be. And I think that Jude Bellingham would win the golden ball if England wins.
3: Yeah, unless Kane goes nuts.
0: Unless Kane goes nuts.
3: Sunday.
0: Because like you don't have any bad options there, but Jude does it all.
3: Yep.
0: I would vote for Reece James, despite the fact that he's played like in three games total and only as a sub in one of those, but that's just me. Who would you give it to, Daniel Bell? Are you still giving the golden ball to Mbappe despite the fact that he's in the third place game now?
2: No. I'd give it to...
0: We're in a weird spot. This has been the World Cup of Superstars, but Lamine Yamal
3: is not there yet.
0: He was awesome yesterday, but I kind of am a little sympathy as the guy who came into this tournament pretty hurt. He hadn't started a game since April. Like, it's hard for me to, like, knock him, really. He turned it on yesterday. He was excellent. But for everybody else, it's just like, hey, give it to the superstar. Yep. But that's not kind of the Spain situation, which makes it a little difficult.
2: Who's the best defender? That's who I give it to.
0: Honestly, I was not a defender. I just say Rodri. He's holding it together. The midfielder.
2: Rodri.
0: Rodri.
2: O-R-D-R-I. Who do you play for?
0: Manchester City. For now.
2: So, what country?
0: Spain.
2: Oh, yes. Do I give it to him? Well, no, we're not going with Spain. I don't know. Nobody gets an award this year.
3: Okay.
0: Dana's like, I'm taking my ball. I'm going home.
3: I mean, you mean just turn 19. He got plenty of years ahead.
0: Yeah, he's got time. This is not like, again, he was like pretty hurt coming into the tournament. It's kind of spectacular that he's like found his form in the knockouts more than anything else. But he's just not enjoyed. He didn't have the same tournament as obviously Kane, Bellingham, Haaland, Messi, Mbappe. The unfortunate thing is you pick out any one of these guys in another World Cup, they'd probably be the top performer. And now there's just like five dudes. They're just like, yeah, you guys have been unbelievable. And the biggest winner of all this might be Vizinha, who is the Cabo Verde goalkeeper who has 5 trillion followers now and got signed by Inter Miami. Who he was unemployed, and now he's just hanging out in Miami. So should be good. All right, let's take a timeout. Here on the other side, we will be joined on the Franchise Morning Show by Sue Hollenbeck. She does a great job. She's the executive manager / special project manager for OKC as we are 2 years out from the Olympics. We'll talk a little bit OKC 2028, the Olympics, on the other side here on the Franchise Morning Show. Stick with us.
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0: Chaz Morning Show. Brian Chapman, Bob Prospillo, Dana Bell, hanging out in the house. We're going to head straight to the Quail Creek Bank franchise hotline to be joined by a very special guest as we're here the two-year mark away from the 2028 Olympics, which obviously Oklahoma City is going to have a big hand in helping stage this bad boy. We're headed out to talk with Sue Hollenbeck, the executive manager slash special project manager here for Oklahoma City. Sue, welcome. Good morning. Thanks for taking some time to stop in with us.
1: Good morning. Thanks for having me.
0: How exciting is this time for you guys? Obviously, 2 years sounds like a long time, but I think any of us know just thinking about putting together any kind of event, much less welcoming the world here to Oklahoma City. I feel like this 2 years is going to go by in a flash for all you guys.
1: Oh, my gosh. Yesterday, I had a little mini panic attack, to be honest with you, and at the two-year mark. 2 years feels like a long time, but when you're planning an event like this, it is just a blink of the eye. So we've been working on it for quite some time now. And, you know, if I had another 6 months or 7 months, I think I would always say that. But, you know, we'll be ready in 2 years. We'll be ready with our events and everything that we're hosting here in Oklahoma City. And we're really looking forward to it.
2: Well, Sue, one thing that might help is the volunteering process and all the all the volunteers that you are definitely hoping to accumulate during the next couple of years. I know that that sort of went live here recently. Can you give some details about how people can get involved here?
1: Yeah, so there's going to be a couple of different ways. The very first way, and the way that I would suggest that everyone do it right now, is go to the LA28.org site and sign up as a volunteer on the LA28 site. And what you'll have to do is you'll have to pick what you want to do. So if you want to be in Oklahoma City, you need to choose slalom paddle or canoe slalom in softball, and that will indicate that you want to be in Oklahoma City. And then LA28 will accumulate all the volunteers and everybody on that aspect, and then we will be able to pick and pull from those people that choose that they want to volunteer. There'll be a lot of training sessions in the next couple of years as they come up, some vetting sessions and all those kinds of things. But yeah, that is the absolute first thing that everyone needs to do is go to LA28.org and sign up to be a volunteer and choose the two sports that we're going to be hosting here in Oklahoma City.
3: What are the things that you've learned most about what it takes to put on an event like this?
1: Oh my gosh, that's such a broad question. I think, you know, the actual competition, the field of play, whatever's on the field and on the water, that's the actual easiest part of what we're doing. It's everything else that makes this a huge event, because the reality of the situation is the competition is actually really small. What's going on next week at the ICF Worlds at Riversport is a much bigger competition than what we're going to see during the games. And what we do for the World Series is a much bigger competition than what we're going to see for softball. And so the field of play is actually the easiest part. It's everything that surrounds it that makes it huge. And that takes a little bit, like that kind of, you have to open your brain to that a little bit and to understand the scope and the scale of what's going on.
0: We're talking to Sue Hollenbeck, executive manager, special project manager here in Oklahoma City as we ramp up here to the Olympics in 2028. And not to go back to the volunteer aspect for a second, but I know we saw as the ticketing process got underway and there was a massive, massive demand for that. If you're not able to grab tickets, volunteers are a great way to get involved. What are you looking for? What would make a good volunteer here for the Olympics? And what are kind of some of the like responsibilities and things that you'd be signing up for to help put on this massive event here at OKC?
1: Well, there's a lot of volunteer opportunities available. And so the city is working with Team OKC and LA28 to do this. So we have an organization with Team OKC that is working on all of this as well. And so the volunteers are going to be everything from in-venue, so in Riversport, in Devon Park, in the airport, in the Athlete Village, to people who are walking around working with transportation as we're getting people from park and rides to downtown, working in Scissortail Park, working the Fan Fest. you know, general information for all of our visitors that are around the country and our international visitors. There's going to be a plethora of volunteer opportunities for people to do. We want to be able to showcase who we are as a city, who we are as a state, and show that Oklahoma standard to everyone that visits. So there's a lot of opportunities for people.
2: And clearly a massive task to try to accomplish, but how thrilled, how happy have you been with the ticket sales, or does it just give you another thing that you got to have to worry about 24/7 here the rest of the way?
1: No, I mean, the ticket sales have gone beautifully. Like, we did the first tranche, and that went really, really well. And there'll be a second ticket opening, I think, in next month and in August. And so there still are tickets available. If you haven't signed up for the lottery, you know, you need to go to LA28.org, put your name in there for the lottery to get chosen for the second step. And then if you get chosen, you basically have 24 hours to purchase your tickets. And that, and here's the other thing is, it allows you to purchase tickets in LA too. So if you want to do, you know, a week in Oklahoma City and then you want to go to LA and purchase tickets out there, that allows you to do that as well. So, ticket sales have been going really, really strong, really well. So we're really happy to see that. And you know, I understand that not everybody truly understands what canoe slalom is, but it's a, even if you don't understand the technical aspects of it, is actually really fun to watch in person. And I would really highly suggest that people get out next week to the ICF Worlds so that you can get a preview of what's going on. And then obviously we're a softball state, so everybody understands softball, and that's just going to be amazing. So I'm just telling you, if you can get a ticket when you can.
3: How much have you guys used, like, things like the World Cup being in America's, how much has it had, how much has that helped you guys kind of get a gauge for how these type of events go?
1: So that's really interesting. I was literally in Dallas yesterday. We drove down. There was a group of us that drove down to tour around the Fan Fest at Fair Park in Dallas. And I think having the World Cup in America, in the Americas, is incredibly helpful as we move forward for the next 2 years. So the World Cup is obviously a very different model than what the games are, but it really helps us to understand migration patterns, the international visitor situation, the American visitor situation, what people want to do, you know, the hype that's going on. So we've been very lucky to have FIFA and the World Cup and really strong partners in Dallas and in Kansas City to be able to help us. We had some of our police officers go to Kansas City and work up there along with them to see how the security works and get some experience. So we've been working with everyone, and it's been a really great experience to have a couple of these things under our belt and to see how just kind of people move and what people are excited about. And so taking some of those lessons, you know, here, my personal opinion is that we're going to see a lot of Americans come to Oklahoma City because, honestly, we're a very easy drive for the majority of the country. And I think there's going to be people who kind of look at L.A. like, oh, I don't know if I want to do L.A., but Oklahoma City is very feasible for us. So I really feel we're going to see a large contingency of American drivers that come into our city. And that's great. And, you know, the international contingency is going to be really big too. But I really think we're going to see a lot of Americans here.
0: The thing I think I might be most excited about, on top of the opportunity to see Olympic competition happen in Oklahoma City, is I think we've all seen across social media just the coming together that happens in the host cities when these things happen. I was lucky enough to be down around in Atlanta, not for some of the games, but around some of the games, and just seeing the South African population come out and celebrate. I can't wait here in 2 years to get that slice of the Olympics here in Oklahoma City, whether that be a bunch of Americans traveling from across, you know, kind of the Midwest here, or just the international fans coming in for the events that we have here in OKC.
1: Yeah, I mean, I think that's what's really interesting is canoe slalom is a huge sport in Europe. I mean, it is huge. And so I really do think that we will see a bunch of Europeans come in for our sports. And we obviously start on the 14th. So, and we're the very first things on TV almost every single day during the games because we start at 9 o'clock every day. That's 7 o'clock in LA. So when you turn on your TV, the first thing you're going to see are sports in Oklahoma City. And, you know, the international contingency that will come for the Canoe Slalom events, I think is going to be really big because again, the sport is so, understood over there, and it's a really big deal. So I'm really excited to see what happens there. And then there'll be six teams in softball. You know, I highly expect, so the USA is already in softball. The host country gets an automatic bid. So we know that Team USA will be there for softball, but I highly expect Team Japan to be here because they're a top contender in softball. And so I expect to see a high contingency of Japanese visitors in town. And I think that's really, really exciting to be able to get to showcase who we are as a city, who we are as a state, who we are as a country, and really, you know, roll out the red carpet for not only our athletes, but for our visitors as well. And just, you know, this whole thing of Europeans falling in love with ranch or free refills of drinks or, you know, anything like that, I just think is so cute. And I love that we're going to be able to, you know, be the next chapter in that story for all of these visitors that come.
0: And the good news is we've got plenty of ranch and plenty of free refills around here. So we will be able to make that dream come true. Absolutely.
1: Absolutely.
0: So just before we get you out of here, anything else, any way that anyone can get involved, how can we help? Because as we talked about, 2028 feels so long away, but we're going to blink and wake up and be preparing for the Olympics here before we know it.
1: Oh, yeah, absolutely. I think, you know, the first thing obviously is the volunteer situation. We're going to need lots of volunteers. You know, the second thing I think is as we're preparing for the games, we want everybody in the city to prepare for the games as well. So that means, you know, making sure, you know, cleaning up your properties, making sure the neighborhoods look really good, doing some plantings, you know, clearing out dead trees or brush, whatever that might be. Like, we want to put our best foot forward. You know, we want to clean the house and we want to make sure that when our guests come in, like, they see the best thing possible. So over the next couple of years, you'll see some campaigns to clean up the city, to clean up properties, you know, and just really look good as we welcome the world to Oklahoma City. And that's what we can start doing now. But we'll have more and more opportunities in the next 6 months, in the next 12 months, in the next 18 months as we get closer and closer to the game. But this is, you know, LA 28 makes a really good point. This is not LA's games. This is not California's games. This is America's games. And the inclusion of Oklahoma City in that is a really important part of that. This is America's games, and we all get the opportunity to shine. And that's what we're asking of not only Oklahoma Cityans, but, you know, everyone that surrounds us, Edmond, Norman, UConn, Midwest City, Del City, the whole nine yards. We want everyone to be very prideful in what we do and who we are, and as we welcome everybody here.
0: I can't wait. If you need help with anything, get out the word, anything, you've got our contact info. Hit us up. We're happy awesome. To have you on any time.
1: Well, thank you so much. It's really exciting. 2 years is not very long, but it's going to be here before we know it.
0: It's going to be amazing. That's Sue Hollenbeck that we're talking to, Executive Manager, Special Project Manager here in Oklahoma City, as we ramp up into OKC 28 on the Quail Creek Bank Franchise Hotline. Sue, thank you.
1: Thank you.
0: I just got the worst chill for a second. I had a little bit of flashback, boys.
2: Uh-oh.
0: Of, hey, Mom, we're going back to like 2010. Can I invite so-and-so over and the boys over this weekend? She's like, yeah, but you got to clean everything up. And then suddenly I was just like doing the speed run of 20 minutes through the living room. Like, throw all the trash away quick. We need to
2: chunk it all into a closet.
0: Going to get one Clorox wipe out and get to. No, it's going to be a ton of fun. And like we said, I think that we've all seen it all across social media. It's going to be exciting to have like a little piece of that here. It's going to be, it reminds me of somewhere between the absolute scenes that we've seen like across the world and like, all the way down to, you saw what Lawrence with Algeria and how big of a connection that was. I think it's going to be that on a much bigger scale here in OKC for the six softball teams, the five non-Team USA softball teams, and everybody coming in for all of the stuff happening down in the Oklahoma River.
2: I just want to know where I'm going to have to park.
0: Well, I got good news for you, Bone Man. Sounds like you're able to park basically anywhere in the city, and we can ship you in and out wherever you need to go. So that should be good. As we said, that was Sue Hollenbeck doing a fantastic job Preparing, we're going to have that podcast up. So if you want to get involved, volunteering, anything like that, you can head back and she walked you through the process to make that thing happen as we prepare for OKC 28. We got one more timeout on the other side. Adam Silver did get into the mix yesterday with some Kawhi Leonard stuff that I thought was minor and totally dumb on the league's part. We got some news and notes as Oklahoma is planning to head to Tampa on Monday. We can dive into all that and so much more as we close down the Franchise Morning Show here on a hump day right after this.
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0: Daniel stepped out for a second, which means I got to take the sticks.
1: Yeah.
0: Thank you, Q, for this. I'm trying to get in the right mental state for 2 o'clock. We're potting at 1, a little bit behind than we normally do just because of like schedules and stuff today. And I'm just like, boys, we got a heart out at 2. I was like, I will be mid-sense. I will end the Zoom call. Like, I'm out at 2 as England. Team USA is out, so I can like throw my full support behind England and not feel bad about it. We've had some people like, we can't have England win the World Cup on the anniversary of American Team. I was like, hey, yeah, we can.
1: Yeah.
0: Yeah, we can. It's fine. Trust me, it's way better than Argentina winning. Spain, I'm pretty indifferent toward, but go, Reese, go. As England and Argentina get ready to rumble at 2 o'clock today, the first time that Messi will have played England, which is kind of, this is like one of the few, like, actual blood feuds we have, as far as like they don't get together too often.
1: Even
0: but when they
1: the
0: do,
1: players
0: there's,
1: who are around today don't quite understand it.
0: There's always fireworks. It's okay though, because the players on both teams have enough like overlappings from their club career that I think it's going to be spicy for like different reasons. And then you got, you know, what the Argentinian press is trying to put on this game.
1: I don't think there's going to be goals.
0: Yes, I don't have like a ton of faith in either of these defenses to like keep a clean sheet against these attacks. So it should be good. That's what's going to be going down at 2 o'clock today. It's one of the few sports that we have happening, as we have hit this little bit of lull in All-Star.
1: ACC going on right now, sir.
0: Yeah.
1: You're missing Jim Phillips.
0: Yeah. Do you see what Jim Phillips had to... Do you see what he rolled out today? So the big question at ACC Media Day is, hey, have you guys fixed your tiebreakers? Yes. He said head-to-head's going to be involved, and we're going to ensure that the body of work. So I'm like, so are you guys putting together the ACC selection committee? Just do the CFP rankings. Just do head-to-head. If you're in a 3 or 4-way big log jam and head-to-head doesn't work, just go to the CFP rankings. This is just a mechanism to make money. Like, we know that, right? We can say that. It's okay.
1: And then when one of your teams aren't even in the top 25, then you start asking the CFP, what number actually was this team? Because our team stink.
0: Yeah, it's like, and hey, if there's people that are mad, just be like, just yell at the committee. I feel like it's the perfect thing in collegiate athletics. So it's not our thing, it's the committee's issue as far as that goes. We did get yesterday, Bone Man, the traveling contingent for Oklahoma as they head to SEC Media Days in Tampa. The one that we knew was nailed on, John Mateer, we knew he was going to be headed out. The questions were kind of around, hey, was you going to go like defensive line linebacker? Was like a Peyton Bowen going to be able to get in there? Taylor Wine.
1: Totally thought Kip was in.
0: I wondered if Kip, on one hand, I know that they're going to want to do like early, like, hey, this guy should be on your mind for the butt kiss. On the other hand, I wondered if Kip was like, I don't want to do that. But neither here nor there. Taylor Wine going to go. He'll be a good representative. The one that was kind of out of left field but makes a little bit of sense, a Tampa native, Eddie Pierre-Louis, the now redshirt sophomore offensive lineman. Let me ask you this, Bob. We know from talking to Eddie Pierre-Louis, big personality. He's going to be a lot of fun. Yep. I think the media of the SEC are going to really enjoy that. Is this, do you think, any kind of signal, any kind of reward that EPL, who came in you know, Red November, and for the most part, it was like a little bit of banged up Heathrow side, a little bit of just trying to find something that works. I know that the big, like, North Star for him during the spring was he still is not perfect on his technique. And while he brings the physicality, while he brings that energy that forces everyone else to meet him there, he was going to have to make developments on the technique side of things to make sure that he can be the guy that's nailed on there at left guard. Do you think that this is any kind of message, any kind of signal that that has happened and that the coaching staff is looking to invest in Eddie Pierre-Louis, the leader along the offensive line, as more than just like left guard?
1: I actually do, and maybe reading way too much into it because it was July 14th.
0: That's what we do in July, baby.
1: That's what you do, but it's like the maturity, the discipline, the technique. It's like these are all the things that he harped to us about during spring football, and I don't know how much can get accomplished throughout these summer workouts, but maybe they've seen the maturity. Like, you've earned the right. Because it is a very... I would not have put him within, like, the top 30 choices. Because you could realistically have said, coming out of spring, well, I don't know. I don't even know if he's a starter. Like, he could be.
0: Him, Heathrow Zaida, Ryan Foje, exactly. Kind of in that it's battle, like, three guys for two spots.
1: Bingo. So, I believed it last year, so you know I believe it this season, that if EPL is not among the the quintet, then that's not the best version of the OU offensive line that I think could be there for 2026. But yeah, you know, I was like, all right, I'm going to say I'll revert back to me laughing, just absolutely laughing my butt off for local media day. If you remember when Brent Venables made Taylor Wine available, I'm like, why in the world would we talk to this guy?
0: Turns out he knew something, and he was absolutely correct.
1: So I'm going to say that maybe this is another situation like that. It's like, you know what? Pierre-Louis has been making the jump. He's shown the consistency, the discipline, the maturity, everything that we've asked for him. And this is like the start of him becoming that dude at that position for this season and maybe going beyond.
0: It would certainly be huge because if you're talking about just on paper, the best group for me left to right would be Vasusi, EPL, Jake Michael, who's going to be your center. No there. Put Ryan Foje in there, just the physical upside, and then Marion Harris, the Arkansas transfer coming in.
1: That has to be the five.
0: And this could be a situation where if that's the five and if they can do what they haven't been able to do, which I'm not putting this at the feet of anybody, but just they've not been able to stay healthy the last couple of fall camps. I'm really intrigued to see potentially if that ends up being the group. Like, we know Bill Beanbow likes to tinker, and that the last couple of years he's been forced to and maybe been forced to play some of these guys a little bit early, throw some guys out there when they haven't been ready. We've seen, like, you know, I know it's not going to help Oklahoma, but like the gains like a Logan Howland had made as far as like you have to play and now being out there. It could be a spot where could this be the year that Bill Beanbow, whether it be UTEP, Michigan, Georgia, Texas, it's like, knock on wood, everyone stays healthy. That's just the five, and we can start building some cohesion and building some chemistry from the jump in fall camp as opposed to kind of having to do the musical chairs at offensive line deep into SEC play.
1: Yeah, and I love how whenever we talk to the linemen, when they're going through all those changes, like, yeah, it doesn't really matter. And then, wait a minute, when they get their five, like, oh, dude, the chemistry means everything. Like, this is so, so important. So if these five can stay healthy, can stay at their best, like, you're going to have, like, Caleb Nita, you're going to have guys like Keith Ozida. I'm trying, like, the

0: it'd be a lot about, like, is Peyton Joseph emerging into someone that can push in practice slash fill a spot in the two deep? Or is there just a lot of, like, Deacon Schmidt has to be in the two deep because they don't have bodies, as opposed to we're excited that Deacon Schmidt's in the two deep. We're excited that Peyton Joseph's in the two deep. I think it's kind of, that was a bit the story of spring ball for a lot of positions. I don't think that's going to change the fall camp, which I don't think is a bad thing, because if we're talking about that over and over again, it means that they've stayed healthy and that you're actually trying to fill out what your 22 is going to look like, as opposed to just the 11 on both sides of the football.
1: Yeah, I mean, when you look at the offensive line, the first five feels really, really secure. You're very confident in what they bring. But when you start looking at the depth, and especially at tackle, it's like, are you going to, is your best tackle after Harris and Fasusi actually Fojay? Like, is that the way that it's going to have to be? You're just going to have to be shifting and moving parts like that.
0: Fojay can slide over to right tackle. Mm-hmm. You bring Heath Ozaida in, which is why I think, again, it was huge to keep Pierre-Louis and Heath Ozaida, because it gives you that ability, not just for Fojay to initially compete at right guard, right tackle, but also, hey, if you land on a Marion Harris and he's great for 12 games, awesome. If he... his chin strap pops off and the equipment staff's working hard for a drive in the Cotton Bowl, guess what you can do? Ryan Fojay, we know that you can play here, like, make that thing happen. So I'll be interested to see, and that's always a lot of what we do. It's about reading tea leaves, usually, until you work your way down to Tampa. To a certain extent, it's about kind of reading tea leaves in Tampa until you get as deep well into fall camp, which yes, is the good news about SC Media Day being bumped back a week, because that means that fall camp will be that much closer to being here once everyone descends upon Tampa on Monday. So excited to kind of see that starting to come
1: excited
0: out.
1: Excited that they're first.
0: I know.
1: For those that don't know, OU's like the first team out.
0: OU and Mizzou, is that the morning session on Monday?
1: It's like OU.
0: Sankey, OU.
1: Boom.
0: So. Man, I just drank the last couple of years has gone in and had some goods for us.
1: Had some quips.
0: Which has had nothing to do with football. I wonder, is he going to get gun shy on the big stage in front of a full auditorium, or is he going to be, like, last year I think he was after Mark Stoops, and Mark was fine, but I would not say he inspired a lot of energy in the room, and it was day four, and it was whatever, and Drink gets up there, and, like, in the first three sentences, he's like, please do not ask me about the Epstein files. I have to imagine that Greg Sankey was like, kill me now. As far as that goes, I wonder what Drink's got for us, but you'll have to find out when we get there to Tampa on Monday. Hopefully they're a bit more organized than the NBA front office. Adam Silver stopped in and did his summer league press conference, like state of the summer type situation yesterday.
1: You just shouldn't have done it.
0: He should have.
1: Excuse.
0: Adam Silver is getting, I think he's getting worse at press conferences, which is kind of tough to do. I have been absolutely blown away by how little the NBA seemed to learn from the Terry Rozier situation. So Charlotte traded Scary Terry to Miami. It later came out that the NBA had kind of an inkling that the FBI was sniffing around and that nobody said anything, which led to a situation going into the trade deadline where Miami didn't know what picks they had, because they're like, hey, if this becomes a thing, are you giving us a pick back that's a pick we could use? We don't know what's happening there. Charlotte, to a lesser extent, didn't really matter as much to them. Going through that situation, I would have thought, guys, that at the bare minimum, with all this Kawhi Leonard stuff going on, that at least behind the scenes, the NBA might have been out in front of it and might have, like, hit up the Clippers and said, hey, if you're looking to get out of this Kawhi situation, we want to put this, this, and this, just, like, disclaimer in all the paperwork, all that stuff, so you know when you're dealing with knows. As the reporting has come out, it feels like Toronto and the Clippers got pretty far down the line in the situation before the NBA put in their little, hey, oh, by the way, Toronto, if you trade for Kawhi Leonard, you'll be assuming all of the stuff, whether that be suspension, stuff like that. And when Adam Silver was asked about it yesterday, he did not come out and say, hey, we told the Clippers months ago that you need to make this happen or that happen. He basically said, you guys have been reading the news, right? Kawhi Leonard's been pretty in it. Everyone knows about it. I can't believe that the NBA front office is run on autopilot like this, Bob. I cannot believe it.
1: It's pretty amazing. And then I can't believe the Groot level type of mock-ups of Kawhi with aspirations.
0: Those have been excellent.
1: I was like,
0: Kawhi needs to be like, hey, once we get by this,

0: can I just use those? I don't know how that didn't make its way to the social media feed anyway, but those have been fantastic.
1: I was like, there's no way that's real. I had to double, triple check, no Jeremy Lin situation here. I had to make sure that was legit, but I love that. Stop thinking about Kawhi. That feels like a dead end. This is poor aspiration.
0: Amazing. Amazing. It's one thing for this investigation to still be going on, and I have really appreciated everyone pointing out that we are now going to get farther than the commission on the JFK assassination. Like, that was a 10-month from start to finish, and we had a report before Congress. We're now about to enter month 11. It's one thing for it to take forever and dot all the I's, cross all the T's. It's another thing for the NBA to just not have anything for its organizations as we hit free agency and a period where obviously, like, anyone... Adam Silver, as much as you said, hey, have your organizations been reading the news? Have you been reading the news? It's been pretty clear for a long time that the Clippers wanted out of the Kawhi business. Feels like maybe being like, hey, boys, just FYI. You can get out of the Kawhi business, but I need the team that you're interacting with to do this. Here's who I feel worse for. Grady Dick doesn't know where he's living. He doesn't know what country he's living in here in a couple of weeks. And we're still just twiddling our thumbs. It's kind of impressive stuff by Adam Silver.
1: I wonder how long they can let it drag out before two teams got Joe.
0: Adam Silver had said that they're assuming that this investigation is going to be wrapped up here before the end of the summer, which...
1: Awesome.
0: So does that mean Labor Day?
1: Yeah, like, technical end of the summer in September?
0: Like, I don't know what's there. For what it's worth, their follow-up reporting out of Toronto. Toronto seems like pretty unbothered by this. They're like, cool, we'll sit and wait through whatever, but they don't seem to be overly stressed. But it's like, I don't know if this would happen, but like, what if they hit Kawhi with like a 40-game suspension? Like, it's the craziest of crazy things. Is that going to make Toronto stop down and go, yeah, sure, let's think about that? I just think it's insane that the NBA is still running business like this, especially after we're just out of having, it's a different situation, but a similar result as far as your teams being in the dark. But that ain't my problem, and I'm glad that I don't have to deal with it at all. And I'm not going to deal with anything else today because I'm clocking out. Yeah, we'll get back with you tomorrow. Hopefully, Bob and I will be celebrating a big England win, and Daniel will be indifferent either way, which is totally fine. But Daniel Bell, Bob Prisbillo, DNB on the radio, coming up next here on your Hope for the Sooners, 107.7 The Franchise.
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0: 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Bob Prisbillo, Daniel Bell, Hitter Guide you to the next hour of sports radio, and there's nobody better to do it but us. 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
0: Twitch the franchise live. We would love to hear anything you have to say. We will get to it. Big story of the day, the All-Star game. It was a good game after the first, so I heard. Or it was a good game until after the first, so I heard.
1: It was 3-0 after the first. It's a 4-0 final for the American League. And I know how much you love hitting so much. National League had 3 hits in the entire game.
0: Yeah, that sounds boring.
1: It just the way that it happened. You know, I see, you know, talking heads going about how you fix Major League Baseball All-Star Game. Yeah, I mean, if the pitchers are better on that night, then that's what happens. You had 12 strikeouts for the American League. You had 15 for the National. I mean, if the pitchers are dealing and the hitters can't catch up to it or can't make the adjustments, you get a night like Tuesday. Unfortunate, but I don't think you change the format to the game or anything. It's just you're playing a game of baseball.
0: Out of all the All-Star games, this seems like the one that should have never had any issues.
1: Correct.
0: Because football, you can, you fake the effort and yes, it just looks crappy. Dude. Same with basketball, I'd imagine. Same with hockey, where it's like, I mean, half-ass skating, half-ass trying to score.
1: You're not trying to hurt anybody.
0: Whereas baseball,
1: you just play.
0: And I apologize to everybody that's if I offend you by saying this, but seems like you're just swinging, trying to hit the ball, which I know is really hard. But what are the things that you're worried about doing at the All-Star game that could hurt the rest of your season?
1: Well, we saw it. The Cardinals pitcher Riley O'Brien smashed Junior Caminero right. I don't know if there's been an update. It was like a 98 mile per hour heater right on the wrist the area of the wrist. He immediately left the game, and if Tampa just lost Junior for the season because of a bad pitch in an All-Star game,
0: ouch. So it's the normal. So it's the same, I guess it's the same where if you get hit with a pitch in a game like that.
1: Yeah, because I think the thing with the All-Star game with baseball and pitching is you're doing the opposite of the no effort. You're giving max effort because you know that's the only inning you've got. You don't have to worry about going 40 or 50 pitches. You're going 20, give it everything you've got, you're done. That's how Dylan Cease for the Blue Jays handled that. He had a pretty long first inning, but he also had 3 strikeouts. You attack every single hitter and say, hey, can you hit my best stuff? And you kind of want to see if someone can hit your best stuff. But yeah, one pitch got away from O'Brien.
0: Is it on purpose?
1: No. But that's the thing. It's not like 75 miles per hour. It's in the mid to high 90s. And how that can change the season very, very fast. But, yeah, you're not as concerned about people trying to break up double plays and sliding in hard. That doesn't really happen. But just playing the game of baseball, that it feels like a natural All-Star game. It just didn't work out on this night because the pitchers were too dang good.
0: So it's just, there's nothing to fix, it sounds like.
1: That's why I was for the first time in maybe ever, I was almost tempted to hear the volume of what are they talking about? What do you mean fix the All-Star game? It just that's what it is.
0: Grumpy Mailman said they did x-rays on his finger and it was negative.
1: Good. I had not seen an update.
0: Yeah. I don't know. I don't watch hockey, but I can understand the thoughts behind all these other sports, which I think Football, I think, is dumb.
1: Why they got rid of it? That's the Pro Bowl game.
0: And I think that's dumb. Just after the season anyways, like, what do you... I mean, I guess not the Super Bowl still happening, but nobody that's playing in the Pro Bowl at the time was playing in the Super Bowl anyways. But, I mean, I guess I can get it. And, like, that's the worst because faking football looks way worse than faking any other sport because it's just not entertaining at all, which is why they went to flag football, which is still not entertaining. So there might not be any fixing that. The NBA, you just got to give a little effort. And, like, everybody was happy with this past All-Star game because it gave a little effort. And that's all anybody wanted. So I don't know. I don't know what there is to, if you guys have a thing that you would suggest to fix the All-Star game for baseball, then let us know. For the home run contest, I said that they should add some other stuff outside of the, but I just didn't know, like, cause there's like, what else you gonna add? Jerry mentioned, like, how to start a guy from first and see if you can throw him out at home from,
1: I thought I could say who's from the outfield fastest or runner. Yeah. Fastest runner. Type deal.
0: Or just a straight base running contest.
1: Mm-hmm.
0: I said just go old school and like you in the park or in your backyard and throw the baseball up by yourself and see who can hit it the furthest or whatever.
1: You can't really plan it. I'd love to see an outfielder competition stealing home runs, but that's real. You really can't plan how you're hitting the ball over the wall.
0: Unless somebody like tries. I don't know. Like there's just not much you can do with baseball to bring more entertainment into it. And he was talking about like how with the home run contest or derby. Sorry. they tried AL versus NL. They tried tournaments and everything. I'm surprised the tournament didn't work. That seems interesting to me.
1: Mm-hmm. Because you just run into that thing where, like, maybe you had two awesome dudes and one guy doesn't advance because he just happened to go against the dude that was just as good, and then guys below them both suck, but one of them advances.
0: That's a tournament. I mean, that's a tournament. But, I mean, there's nothing. Like, I think the best, at the same time, while being the best and the worst. Actually, no, it's not an All-Star game. It's a real, real thing. So, never mind. I don't know. Is there a good version of an All-Star game, All-Star weekend, All-Star couple of days? Like, there's not a good version at all. We take a day and just fix every sports All-Star game. Because I'm saying this and I have no idea what hockey is like, and I don't know if anybody dislikes the hockey All-Star. I'm just imagining that they're not giving maximum effort because you could really hurt somebody on skates or whatever. Like, are there fights in the hockey All-Star game?
1: They need to include that. One of the All-Star weekend festivities. Yeah, like, the fights.
0: Like, nobody has a good All-Star game anymore, and that sucks. And or maybe it was never good, and we just are...
1: I still think it's because in the 80s and 90s, we couldn't see these guys.
0: Yeah,
1: like, if you were you saw your local team... And you might have saw the national game of the week, but then for the majority of the season, you didn't see anyone else. And now you do.
0: That's a really good point because everybody always says, how are you a Lakers fan? Lakers were always on TV. And I never gravitated towards the Bulls because that's who my brother liked. And I never wanted to like a team that he liked. Like the Lakers are and that's because LeBron. That's the first time we've ever rooted for the same. Like, he's North Carolina.
1: Did it make you feel dirty?
0: Not me. I'm the Lakers fan, so should have made him feel dirty. But yeah, he's North Carolina. I'm Duke. He was Iverson. I'm Kobe. Like, you can never, ever root for the same team. Like, he's the Cowboys fan, so I didn't want to root for them. But the reason I'm a Lakers fan, the reason I'm a Broncos fan, like, those are the teams that I saw. I didn't see the Jaguars. And I didn't want to root for the Cowboys. So it was like, well, who else is on TV mm-hmm. in Oklahoma City that I can see all the time? And it was the And partially also because the Broncos were in the Super Bowl at the time. I was watching football. But like Duke, same with Duke. Duke's always on TV. And so I was like, well, and I like Duke was on TV here or seemed more accessible and like was on like Saturday morning or Saturday afternoons or whatever more than I saw OU.
1: Yep.
0: Or OSU.
1: For sure.
0: Like I did see them, but it was like, oh, I see Duke way more than I see these teams. So like, and as a kid, I'm so impressionable. I was like, well, if I see that all the time, that's who I'm going to like. So I think you have a point there with the intrigue about all-star games is like, you don't see, you mentioned Gary Payton, like you don't see Gary Payton, in Seattle cause he's playing across the country in Seattle. And then like when you finally do get to see him, it's more exciting, but now see these guys all the time. See these guys too much.
1: Yep.
0: They talk too much. Like where they're especially now they're like, oh, podcast. And I don't, maybe not. You're not baseball. I don't really see baseball guys talk in the off season, but like these basketball guys are on podcasts now. Football guys are on podcasts now. Like it does probably become a little too much for some people, but it's one of those things you can't put the ketchup back into the bottle.
1: Yeah. Like if you follow baseball, then you knew all the names out there yesterday. So it's like, all right.
0: Yeah. Whatever. Yeah, there's no intrigue about, oh, I finally get to see.
1: Yep.
0: He's hurt. And Aaron Judge hurt right now. Or was he hurt? I don't know. I finally get to see Jordan Walker in the home run or at bat. I don't know. Whoever played last night. Bryce Harper, is he an all-star?
1: Yes, yeah. He is.
0: Finally get to see Bryce Harper, finally, who doesn't play for the Nationals anymore. did he have something with some like Oklahoma ties?
1: He was here because I was at
0: Westmore.
1: He was at Westmore, but I was even before high school.
0: Oh,
1: because like he was that. I don't know what brought him here. There were a couple of fluke dudes. Like you remember Alonzo Trier?
0: Yeah,
1: he was here. Yeah, OKC
0: yeah,
1: Storm.
0: Yeah,
1: he
0: I
1: was
0: remember. Yeah,
1: playing homeschool basketball here before he took off for his high school prep stuff. Like. Just random dudes that were here for like a summer or a year or two, and then they migrated off to wherever they went.
0: Percival McLeese said, did you mention a base stealing competition? That yep. could be fun.
1: Yes, absolutely.
0: And then, but would that not lose its luster? I don't know. Like, I'm legit just asking the question. Because, like, after a year
1: it would also be a very high... potential people getting hurt because that's when you're talking about like people
0: sliding down.
1: The catcher's throwing as hard as he can. The runner's running as hard as he can.
0: And the person that's trying to get him out, like
1: you're talking about slides. Talking about there's a bad throw. Something. Mm-hmm. It'd be fun, but I don't know about the shelf life.
0: Like it's gonna have to be something stupid. Like have these guys in a pie eating contest or something. Like that's what it's gonna have to do for people to like really be intrigued. But I really think your point about them not being accessible back in the day is probably the thing that is the biggest reason. But oh well, it's over now. We can get back to the real baseball where the Giants are very very pathetic.
1: You know, we're gonna have to stretch the sucker out because we don't have too much going. There's only one game. There's the I believe it's the Mets and Phillies on Thursday is the only baseball game. And then finally we get back to a real schedule on Friday. So don't take a whole week off like the NBA. But tonight, yeah. What are your SB odds?
0: Who's nominated? We're gonna not this upcoming segment because we're gonna talk about OU, but after that we might pick the ESPYs tonight. This is your fault, Bob.
1: Anything.
0: Yeah, this is your fault. But up next, OGQ, is that UQ?
2: It may or may not be.
0: Why didn't you just say it? Why did you? You didn't have to text in.
2: Because I wanted you to read it.
0: You didn't have to read it. You could have said it. You have a mic. No. But
1: and control ours.
0: But Q says a hot dog eating contest. Add a hot dog eating contest to the baseball game. But there's already a hot dog eating contest, and it's so nasty.
1: Yes, it is.
0: Like people, like I don't think people would want to see that from the pros.
3: People would come for Joey Chestnut though. Like if you add him to whatever that baseball all-star game is, I feel like it would add more eyes.
0: If we're adding Joey Chestnut to a baseball game, we've lost we've lost everything. But anyways,
3: desperate times calls for desperate measures.
0: That is true. But anyways, we'll get back. We'll talk about OU. They announced yesterday the guys that will be going to Tampa for media day. So we'll talk about that and talk about who they should have really brought. No, Scott. Really could have brought anybody and it would have been right. 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

0: Have you ever seen any of the Rockies?
1: Yes. I saw the first one, and I think I saw the fourth one. Yeah, I went 1 and 4. Yeah.
0: Why?
1: The two in between didn't interest me, and, like, the last one I heard was bad. Last two that are bad? Yeah, I don't know. Yeah. Then okay. I just went to Creed.
0: So, two is a continuation of one. So, if one interests you, then two should interest you. And two is better than one anyways. I know one won an Oscar, but it's still better. Three has the best villain.
1: Cap. Stop.
0: Clubber Lang is definitely the best villain.
2: What's wrong with Clubber?
1: Can we stop? Can we stop?
0: How do you know you've never seen it?
1: Why are we going to act like Ivan Drago isn't the best villain of that universe?
0: He didn't talk. Like, that was the best fight, but he didn't talk. If he dies, he dies.
1: That's one of the hardest lines of all time. I agree. Can we stop?
0: But Clubber Lang, him talking.
2: His insults?
0: Yeah, the fight was better with Ivan Drago, but the straight villainy, definitely better with Clubber Lang. Five sucks. And you disrespected Rocky Balboa.
3: Rocky Balboa is phenomenal.
0: With really? Antonio Tarver.
3: Antonio Tarver.
0: That's a real boxer. Five had a real boxer, too, technically. He's from Oklahoma, isn't he?
3: Yes.
0: Yeah. Tommy. From Oklahoma.
1: Oh, well, shout out to him. I might watch it then. Now.
3: Tommy Morrison.
0: He's passed away a few years ago. But it sucks. The movie sucks. It makes zero sense. It sucks and makes zero sense. And then Creed is fine.
1: What? You say Creed was fine?
0: Yeah. If my opinion, it goes, let's see if I can do this. Ooh. Rocky 4, yeah. Rocky 3, Rocky 2, Creed 1, Rocky Balboa, Creed 3.
2: No, Creed 3 is dead last.
0: You think so? I think Creed 2 is last.
1: Are you serious? What am I hearing right now?
2: The nostalgia for me for Drago is why, but Creed 3, yeah. I was like, what?
0: Creed 2 was just mad to me.
2: I can see it.
0: Rocky 5 is for sure, like, we don't even need to talk about that movie. But yeah, that would be my ranking.
1: I think most of the Creed movies are better than are most of the Rocky they movies, except Rocky 4. Yeah.
0: And Rocky 3 and Rocky 2.
1: No. Why are we acting like Creed 1 and Creed 2 aren't masterpieces? Well, can we get this chat going? Can we see what people are saying about this?
0: Rocky,
1: I can't be alone.
0: Rocky 4, 2, and 3. I don't know why I just did it like that.
2: It also depends what you're looking for. Because if you're looking like for storyline, it's not Rocky 4. But if you're looking for excitement, it is Rocky 4. The storyline of 4 is all. Just whatever.
1: I don't know.
0: Yeah, Creed 1 is easily the best one, for sure.
2: Yeah, that's incredible.
0: But it's still not better than the best three Rockies.
1: I just feel like Michael B. Jordan was a better protagonist than Sylvester Stallone.
0: No, he was not.
1: Yes, he was. I liked his story better.
0: Michael B. Jordan was a rich kid that wanted to feel like he was poor to get an edge so he could be a good boxer, bro. Rocky came from the streets.
1: Okay. I'll give you that.
0: Canned chicken.
1: I'll give you that. I was wrong on that one.
0: There's no way it's a better.
1: But I think they're just better movies.
0: They're not.
1: I'll say Rocky was a better protagonist, but I do think Creed 1 and Creed 2. I don't know what y'all are talking about Creed 2 being bad. No, Creed 2 was amazing. Creed 3, I could kind of get with Bob on that. Creed 3 was a little.
0: I think Creed 2 and 3 are both mid.
1: No, they're not on the same tier. Creed Bob, back me up. They're not on the same tier.
2: No, Creed 3 is one of just. Why? What? No.
0: I like Creed 3 way more than I like Creed 2.
1: Oh, my God.
0: Creed 2. Because Creed 2 is just derivative.
1: How?
0: It's Rocky. It's basically Rocky 4. I mean, Rocky 3.
1: It's a continuation. It's like saying Boruto is derivative of Naruto. It's a continuation of the story. Shout out to all my anime fans.
0: I don't need to see it. Like, are they bringing back Clubber Lang's kid next?
2: For the next one? Yep.
0: Like, or is going to be like Clubber Lang's daughter versus Creed's daughter? Like,
1: that's probably what it is.
0: Let's do something. At least they tried to go in a different way in Creed 3, where it was dude gets out of jail, he has to come out of retirement. Like, I can get with that, but just having a son play. The earth play having the son fight the son of the person the dad killed, like, come on, man. It's too predictable. And then who was going to win? I don't know. Like, the fights weren't all that good either. Like, it just...
1: The first two Creed movies are cinema, man. I'm high on
0: that.
1: Those are good movies.
0: And then here's my thing, too. Why does Big Drago have an issue with Little Creed? He killed his dad. He's supposed to have an issue with you. Like, if anything, like...
1: Well, he had an issue with Rocky.
0: Yeah, but...
1: And then he's adjacent to...
0: Yeah, but he was taking that animosity out on his son. He wanted his son to take the animosity out on Creed. Bro, you got the issue with Rocky, if anything, because Rocky beat you. And it was a great fight. It's not like Rocky killed you. You should have an issue with your country that disowned you and your wife.
1: His wife, yeah.
0: that divorced you.
1: Like, that's actually a crazy storyline. Like,
0: Like in the Rockies, they at least made sense. Where, like, Rocky III, Mickey trying to protect Rocky from which is what we see now.
1: No, absolutely.
0: Trying to protect Rocky from fighting Clever Lang so he can protect the record and so he don't lose or whatever. And then Creed doing his best. Who would he be? Muhammad Ali mixed he's fat now. And he's like streaming. Adrian Broner. Like doing his mix of those two guys and going on a hill run that's just legendary, and then beating Rocky, and then Rocky having to fight back. Like, this makes sense. Creed is just stupid. Like, the stuff about it is just stupid. But
1: see, you might be the only black person to ever not like Creed.
0: No,
1: I'm not gonna lie.
0: I love Creed 1. Creed 1 is phenomenal.
1: Creed for the culture too was so big.
0: Shut the hell up with that.
1: Stop. We're not going to act like Creed for the culture did not.
0: You're just saying that because Michael B. Jordan, who sucks. All of a sudden,
1: Creed meant nothing.
0: Michael B. Jordan sucks as an actor, and he sucked in those movies.
2: He's been very consistent about saying that.
0: Like, there's no way, like, as.
1: Sinners.
0: All the
1: Sinners.
0: No,
1: Sinners.
0: Yeah, Sinners is his by far. Sinners is a 10.
1: He played two distinct different people, Sinners, and it looked like he was playing two.
0: Sinners is a 10.
1: Thank you.
0: But that's the only thing you're giving me. Because for Friday Night Lights, he was trash.
1: Killmonger. The Wire, one of the greatest MCU villains. Top five MCU villain of all time.
0: See, this is a discussion that is going to take a lot longer, but he sucked as Killmonger which was more so because of the writing. He also sucked as an actor. But the writing was not, that's not Killmonger. That's just some random guy from America. He sucked. that's supposed to be from Wakanda and they killed his dad, whatever. That, he wasn't Killmonger. But he also sucked as an actor in the movie. He's not top five. One, Marvel has a really, really bad villain problem.
1: Oh, yeah.
0: They tried to make, which is my biggest problem with Killmonger, they try to make these villains understandable. I don't need to understand why these villains... just be a villain. Like Thanos. Like, true Thanos, he killed half the world or half the universe because he wanted to impress Death. That's it. He wanted to sleep with Death and wanted to impress her, and so he was like, well, I'm going to send you a bunch of bodies. That's it. It ain't because he wanted to find balance in the world. That's just crap. Killmonger didn't want to give resources to the black people in America or the black people around the world. I don't care about that. Like, you know what the best thing about Dark Knight is? Why is Joker? Because it was true Joker, and he was just a crazy person. That's why it's so good. It's because we don't want to understand Joker. We don't need to understand why he is a crazy person. He's just a crazy person because he's a crazy person. Like, Thanos is a great villain for the MCU, but he's not a great villain for comics. Because he's like Hela and Thor Ragnarok, she was good. She was it wasn't no, what's her reason? I can see where she's coming from. I don't need to see where somebody that's trying to kill me is coming from. That's stupid. Anyways, that was a whole nother tangent.
2: That's because during the break, I watched the first trailer for I Play Rocky, where it's the story of Sylvester Stallone trying to get Rocky created and him to be the star and everything that came along with it, because he was the definition of an unknown when that first came out in the 70s.
0: It's really talking about not shooting your shot, but stepping out on faith and believing in yourself. Absolutely. Because wasn't it that the studios didn't want him to play and he was adamant about playing Rocky?
2: I'm playing this. Yeah.
0: And turns out he was absolutely correct.
2: It is like they had all these stipulations to him. I think there was a certain budget. There was like certain days. Like, you can't mess up one thing or you're out. And we're going to get a real star to play it.
0: And now, like, looking back, who else could have played Rocky? Like, there's nobody else that could have played Rocky. Trip McNeely says, can you nerds talk some sports?
2: What's happening? You tell us what's happening on July 15th.
0: 657 says Eddie Murphy played like 10 characters in Nutty Professor. Oh, well, first he says Rocky IV had the best montage song.
2: Right, the best
0: Hearts
2: soundtrack.
0: On Fire.
2: Ever.
0: Yeah, that's. Yeah,
2: I mean,
0: that's, yeah.
2: No Easy Way Out, Hearts on Fire. I mean, that.
0: Living in America.
2: Living in America. Just, I mean, the entire soundtrack.
0: That's the. It's funny because that's the America hat. Looks like the hat in Apollo.
2: It absolutely is.
0: Creed 1 was one of the first movies I saw with my wife, and she got to see me cry like a baby.
1: That's called storytelling. That is, thank you, 405. That's called storytelling.
2: What? We're not dismissing.
0: Yeah, Creed 1. Yeah, Creed 1's phenomenal. But what part did you cry? I'm not making fun of you. I'm just trying to think of like what parts were like emotional.
1: Maybe the dialogue with the mom when she's talking about Apollo.
0: Was Creed 1 where he got cancer? Who was in the hospital, or was Creed 2?
1: I think that was... Oh, that's a good question. I think that was Creed 2. I'm pretty sure that's Creed 2.
0: Anyways, and I don't know why you said Eddie Murphy played like 10 characters in the Professor.
2: That was about Michael B. playing 2 in Sinners.
0: Oh, yeah. Yeah. Talk about Oscars. Where he should have won. Eddie Murphy playing 10 different characters at the same time.
2: Hercules.
0: Twice. Not one. Actually, and then you talk about the Norbit. Eddie Murphy don't get the credit that he deserves.
1: Why are we comparing Sinners to Nutty Professor? What is going on right now?
0: You talking about performances?
1: Can we? I'm not this.
0: Eddie Murphy in the Nutty Professor is up there with Michael B. Jordan, if not better, in Sinners.
1: Please stop. I can't.
0: You're saying that.
2: We're not
0: because,
2: saying movie.
0: Say yeah, the movie. Yeah, but I'm talking about performance. But you're saying that because it's a comedy.
1: No, I'm saying that because Sinners is one of the best.
0: Best what?
1: What? I'm going to say this. And this shouldn't even be a hot take. Sinners is one of the best black-led movies of all time.
0: And I didn't disagree.
1: Thank you. Nutty Professor is nowhere near that.
0: We're talking about Eddie Murphy's performance, specifically, where he played like 10 different characters at one time.
1: Yeah. MBJ had a way. I mean,
0: have you seen Nutty Professor?
1: Yes, when I was like young.
0: Dude, he played the mom, he played the uncle, he played himself, he played Clump. Like, bro, dude was on another level. He played the dad. Like, that's, you know how hard that is. And then T-Pop coming to America.
2: Mm-hmm. That's, I can bring that up.
0: Q, come on, man. 620 says Q is crazy. Get him off the air. He doesn't know movies. 602 says Q has bad movie takes.
1: I could go movie for movie with any of these people. You so can. I don't know. I could go movie for movie. Hey, anyone who thinks I'm crazy, put your top 5 movies in the chat, and we'll see how crazy I am compared to you. Because I'd go top 5 any day.
0: Q, this is the second day that Buddy has come down here.
1: I go top 5. I go top 5. Nothing I said is that crazy. The only crazy take I did say, which I retracted, was that Michael B. Jordan's character, Adonis Creed, was a better protagonist than Rocky. Well, I took that back.
0: Yesterday.
1: I took that back.
0: You had Buddy come down here because you thought, okay, let me, don't even say anything. I'm just asking you, wrestling.
1: Okay.
0: Who do you like? Real wrestling, not WWE or anything, but like real wrestling.
2: Okay.
0: Who'd win, Kelly Gregg or Brock Lesnar?
2: Oh, Kelly.
0: Yeah, we were trying to tell him about Kelly Gregg, yeah. And he was like, "No, Brock Lesnar in 7." And yes.
1: Apparently, Kelly Gregg is just the Hulk. So, like, I just didn't know that.
0: Yeah.
1: Yep.
0: When we get back, though, we will actually talk about sports with OU where we're supposed to. That was my fault because. But well, I'm blaming Bob.
2: Blame me for watching the trailer.
0: Watching the trailer. But it
2: was out in November. Yeah. I'll be watching it.
0: It was my fault. But we'll talk about sports. We'll talk about OU and their media day that's upcoming next week. Are they Tuesday?
2: Monday.
0: They're starters.
2: They are.
0: So we'll talk about that when we get back on DMV on the radio, 107.7 The Franchise.
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0: Welcome back. OU headed to Media Day announced the three guys that will be representing the Sooners in Tampa on Monday, along with Brent Venables. Is this a thing where offensive defense coordinators go to also?
1: Nope.
0: Or they?
1: Yeah. Nope.
0: What about, will the AD, Big Raj, be speaking or anything? Or, like, are they saving that for?
1: I don't know if Jim Nagy and Denny will show up. They can, but this is, you're so in and out. It's such a car wall. Like,
0: Why say Big Raj? The athletic director.
1: Like, everything is so timed. It's like, you got 15 minutes here, 15 minutes here. It's like, there isn't much downtime until they're all done. But then usually when they're all done, like, let's get back on the plane. Go back. We are out of here.
0: This is a one-day thing?
1: Yeah.
0: If OU talked on Tuesday, would they go on Monday also?
1: No.
0: No, I mean, like leave to be there on Monday.
1: Well, actually, because it's so early, yes. Because I bet they'll have to fly Sunday. I mean, OU, not only are they the first day, but I did a little dance of joy. They are the very first team out.
0: Oh, they're the starters.
1: It's Greg Sankey, and then it's Brent Venables. So that's like, boom, we are getting started as early as, they're not in the afternoon. Obviously, they're not Tuesday, Wednesday, or Thursday. First team right out the gate.
0: Brent will be joined by Taylor Wine, John Mateer, and Eddie Pierre-Louis. No surprises. I mean, obviously, like, you don't know who. I think the only surprise would have been if John Mateer didn't go.
1: Eddie Pierre-Louis, I don't think he would have been in my top 20.
0: Really?
1: I mean, I get he's a Tampa native, but no one cares about the city that you're in. Like, that's not the appeal of Media Day. It's about being in, like, hey, you're from here. What's some cool things to do? Like, no, that's not really it. So, but I was looking at a Kip Lewis. I was looking at a Peyton Bowen, and I'm not saying, like, they didn't earn the right. They might have just declined it. They might have said, hey, you know what? I don't really feel like doing it. But for Pierre-Louis to actually be one of the guys, I will read way more into it than is necessary on July 15th and just say, that says to me he's headed in the right direction in terms of his maturity, in terms of his discipline, in terms of the technique. Everything he talked about in the spring is like, I know I can be good, but I've got to be good on a consistent level. And these are the things that will get me to where I need to be. For Brent Venables to say, yeah, you can come along, you're one of the three, that to me says that Pierre-Louis is doing everything right and is positioning himself as one of those first five and not like an either or. It's not Heath Ozaida or Eddie Pierre-Louis. It is Eddie Pierre-Louis who's got that spot locked down.
0: Or Brent's just, or Arbuckle, whoever makes the decision, is just throwing out some stuff that and trying to trick everybody. But what are you wanting to know from any of these guys? Or what do you want to know from Mateer?
1: Right. I mean, since, you know, George Stoya, my colleague at Sooner Scoop, has done such a massive, incredible job of outlining Mateer's offseason, a lot of things that have been written in the last month are going to be brought up again about, like, Sam Bradford doing it, about the Parker Livingston and Trell Harris, how much he worked on trying to bring those guys in, the decision-making, the mechanics. Like, this sounds harsh. I don't know if Mateer's going to have anything new to tell us after everything that we've sort of learned throughout the last, you know, 4 or 5 weeks. I think Pierre-Louis will be the most interesting just because, okay, I didn't see that coming. I will revisit the headbutt that he had with Michael Fasusi against your boys in Tennessee. Well, why? Like, what? Huh? Like, is this just who you are? And just like the way, you know, what that maturing process has looked like for him. Did he realize in the moment, like, you know what? It's all starting to connect. I'm starting to really get it. Or, you know, what? Did someone snap him out of it? Like, hey, dude, wake up. You are so dang good. You're physical. You're nasty. You would be an incredible asset, but you've got to figure it out. So just the growing pains process for him and Taylor Wine, because I joked last year, like, I remember local media day, Taylor Wine, one of the dudes Venables made available, was like, this guy has two career tackles. He hasn't played one significant down in two years. Why are we talking to him? But that was Brent's way of saying you're going to want to talk to this guy. You are going to want to know his story. You're going to be talking to him a whole bunch throughout the course of the 2025 season, which, of course, did prove to be the case. So maybe, like, Pierre-Louis, that's Brent saying, get ready. This will be a dude you're going to be talking to a bunch come Monday nights.
0: Oh, practice. I was like, yep. What happens on Monday? I think for me, was talking to some OU guys over the Isaiah Joe thing and everything, and like the biggest thing that they were saying was like they weren't like going, oh my god, we're about to win a national championship this year. But biggest thing is like I think we're going to be better because the offensive line is going to be more cohesive. And I think that's a part of EPL being there. Is he? Do you feel like he's the leader of that offensive line?
1: Man, that would be interesting because I would think that Jake Mikla at center would be the ringleader. But then you start, you look, and it's like, wait, well, Fasusi's just a sophomore. Ryan Foje's just a sophomore. Marion Harris just showed up. Yeah, he's got 2 years of starting at Arkansas, but this is his first season as a Sooner. So if Pierre-Louis, in his third year, is the elder statesman of the guys that you believe are going to be anchoring the line, then, like, again, maybe it is a sign that he has figured it all out. All the issues that he might have had in those first couple of years are things of the past. And I'll be intrigued to see, does he have that type of voice? I mean, he's been an engaging personality, but being that, like, with the media and being able

0: Lewis, Peyton Bowen. I just thought that it would be two of the three, and then that would round, that would be the trio. But, you know, Wine was great in terms of last season. Basically, it almost became like Monday nights with Jaron Kanick and Taylor Wine and then some other dudes. And so I really got used to talking to Taylor throughout the course of the year. And just, you know, now he's on the other side of it. He is the R. Mason Thomas of the defensive ends going into this season. And so you could just ask him flat out, who's the Taylor Wine for this time around? Is it Danny Okoye? Is it someone we're not talking about? Is it PJ with the light bulb finally coming on in his fourth year? Just, you know, just getting his thoughts on the room and what Miguel Chavis has been able to do since arriving in Norman. But I imagine that Wine will be very comfortable in that setting. And we'll see just how much we can learn in a 20-minute period.
1: And since you guys, I know you guys care, representing Tennessee, Deshaun Bishop, running back, linebackers, Arian Carter, and Jeremiah Thielander, which tells me that they really believe in this defense. And this also tells me because they believe in it, it's going to be crap. So, not too high on the...
0: You got the guy. You got the guy.
1: But I think it's going to take more than a few months before he can, like, really institute some real changes. But we'll see. This is a... Like, this is the thing. This is a who cares year, kind of. But, like, it's a pressure year for Josh because hypo... Because like if he has another year where he doesn't finish at where you should at least finish,
0: mm-hmm.
1: it's gonna be really bad in Knoxville for him. Because last year was just pathetic. Last year you shouldn't have lost those games that you lost. Like if you're losing to Georgia, Bama, I don't think anybody cares. But like that OU loss,
0: had a bad one.
1: That was just a nasty.
0: It was because they had it initially until Heinicke and Arbor Mason, and that turned the entire season around. I think for both teams.
1: Yeah, and terrible way for Tennessee. Great for OU because that was where everybody was like, yeah, the season's about to be over, and then they win that one, go on a nice little run. Yeah, whatever. Yeah, they're crap. And no, I was kidding. It did give me a chance to see OU in a playoff game in a great atmosphere. Back to text line or Twitch. Q OG Baby Bone says, you're on your own. Your youth is showing. Personal McLeese says, you have creative bankruptcy. He says, OG Baby Bone says, you can shut the hell up. it didn't do anything for the culture. He agrees with me, which you then responded to that. You know, you can say this stuff on air.
2: No, I know. It's just, listen, man, I just have my opinion on Creed. Creed was like a very inspirational movie for me. I'm a film guy. Like I like movies. And when Creed came out, I remember like I wasn't huge on Rocky. I mean, I knew Rocky was this like incredible franchise and this and another, but Creed really got me into like liking, like going back, okay, let's see what this storyline is with Rocky. Let's rewatch some of these like older Rocky movies, you know? Like I think Creed did a lot for like people who like boxing culture now that weren't initially into it. You know what I'm saying? Like it did.
1: If that's the case, it's sad.
0: Yeah, because boxing culture.
1: But it's not. Yeah.
2: Well, I mean, yeah, but.
1: And also, like, it just speaks to how we keep losing recipes. Like,
2: okay, Michael Irving.
1: Because, like, why did it take Creed? And, I mean, like, obviously everybody's not the same, but it shouldn't have taken Creed to get into Rocky. Rocky is, Rocky is like a one-off. Like, if this was, like, Casablanca, and they remade, like, did a part two to Casablanca a few years ago, then I'm like, okay, it makes sense. But, like, it's a franchise. Like it's a whole franchise. He's a boxer that has a damn statue, and he's not even a real boxer.
0: That's amazing.
1: like his statue in Philadelphia is much bigger than Iverson's statue in Philadelphia. But teach your own. 657 says, I gotta know Q. Are you a Snyder versus Stan? Okay. First off, are you?
2: No.
1: And second of all, don't even say anything because I am a Snyder versus Stan, and I do support

0: restoring the Snyderverse. It won't happen.
1: What movie did you like?
0: Oh, don't get me started.
1: What could you be? It's not like he made like these great movies.
0: First off, I think Man of Steel is a top three comic book movie of all time.
1: Think it's better than James Gunn's?
0: I do not like James Gunn at all. I think he's a weirdo. I think he's a creep. He throws in stupid scenes.
1: That's true. I'll give you that.
0: Don't like the way he does comic book characters.
1: What about Guardians of the Galaxy? What are you talking about?
0: It was fine. I think if he just was in charge of making C and D list characters somewhat popular, I think he'd be fine. But I think he does not need to be anywhere near A-list characters. Superman was fine. It was solid. It was a nice little solid 7. But
2: I don't want 7 from Superman. I want 9.
0: He should also not be in charge. Because why the hell is your foundation, Creature Commandos, whatever the hell that John Cena show, I forgot the name.
1: Peacemaker.
0: Superman, Supergirl. Why are we getting a Clayface movie before a Batman? Even a Batman announcement. We don't even have an announcement for Batman, and we're getting a Clayface movie.
1: Why are we
0: getting a Grodd and Jimmy? Who the hell cares about Grodd and Jimmy Olsen if it's not for Flash and Superman? I just think he's not the guy to be in charge.
1: I just say something right quick? You know what's crazy is Buddy will come in here and I'll say a take about Creed that may or may not be insane. Okay, whatever. And then D will say that that James Gunn Superman movie was worse than whatever the heck that Snyderverse movie was, Man of Steel.
0: I think
2: it is worse than Man of Steel.
1: First of all, if we're talking about taking a comic character and putting them to screen, y'all can disagree with this all you want, but you're wrong on this. If you think that this is not even a conversation. If you think that the Superman of the comic books was better represented by Henry Cavill's Man of Steel than James Gunn's Superman. Now, I don't like the director, just like you don't like the director. I agree with you on that. And it is weird that we don't even know what the Justice League is before we're getting a Clayface and Gorilla Grodd movie. I get you on that. But if we're talking like adaptations from one medium to another, Corn Sweat killed it.
0: And he's not better than Henry Cavill. Not even close. It's not even remotely close. The only thing that people go to is he destructed, he wasn't trying to save people when he was fighting Zod, and then he killed Zod, which, one, I don't care about him killing Zod. Dude was about to kill, try and destroy the world. I don't care. Two, that was the first 3 days of being Superman. He's not going to be perfect and has the same values, but whatever. But again, conversations for another day because this is
2: going on. Oh, we missed out on the ESPYs. I'm so disappointed.
0: Tomorrow we will talk about why the ESPYs got it right or got it wrong with Bob.
2: No, we won't.
0: But that'll do it for... You got some guys back on your side, though.
1: I did.
0: So that's positive for you.
1: Yeah.
0: They're wrong. I'm just kidding. We'll talk about, we'll see where Dave's head is at with Superman and Batman. I was kidding. But that'll do it for D&B on the radio. TV on the radio is up next. Dave Myrick in for Jerry Ramsey today. So Jerry took the day off to go get some burgers, which kind of jealous because that's something that I would like to do. But anyways, TV on the radio is up next. Myself, Dave Myrick. Dave with the duck thing. We're definitely talking about that when TV on the radio starts right after this.
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4: I saw Sam. I was reading an article. 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Sam's another guy, right? 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

0: Ramsey. We can all rejoice. No Jerry Ramsey for the rest of the week.
1: Thank God. You're welcome, America.
0: Continue to hit us up on text line 405-478-1077.
1: What's Ramsey doing? Is he getting that toenail fungus looking at today?
0: No, legit.
1: Having that checked
0: getting
1: out?
0: Getting burgers.
1: Burgers.
0: Legit. That's legit what he's doing is.
1: Where?
0: Somewhere around Lawton.
1: Oh, he's going to Mears.
0: Yeah.
1: Guarantee it. Okay.
0: Yeah, yeah, okay. That's what it is.
1: That's worth taking a day off for. I'm about a week.
0: And then, well, then he's going on a little guy's trip to Kansas City, going to see a Royals game, going to the Negro League Museum, the Jazz Museum.
1: Okay. That'll be fun.
0: Ending it up with his besties.
1: Sean Thurmond, I'm sure, amongst yes. them, yeah.
0: Well, I mean, he just said best friend A, and it's been Sean for a while, unless Sean has been replaced.
1: I hate to say, like, there might be an A1 and A2, if I remember right.
0: No, it's A and B.
1: Is A and B?
0: Well.
1: Okay, so Thurmond is definitely going
0: to
1: be there.
0: Yeah, supposed to be. We'll see.
1: Thurmond, Merman.
0: Unless they had a situation where they aren't friends anymore, I don't know.
1: It could happen with Ramsey.
0: Yeah.
1: You never know.
0: Continue to hit us up on text line 405-478-1077. It's like what Jerry says, like, we talk sports and nobody comments. And then we're talking about movies and comics and
1: everybody comments.
0: Everybody is commenting. But
1: I went back and met intern Q, by the way. Seems to be a very ambitious fellow. I like the attitude.
0: Opinionated, yeah.
1: And he loves it here. He told me he loves doing this. I'm like, are you crazy?
0: I do.
1: Drinking this morning? And he told me the hours he's been working with you, and I'm like, you love doing this and you work with Daniel Bell? Well, what are you drinking, man?
0: What's there not to love about Daniel Bell?
1: Oh, I mean, that's a whole different conversation.
0: Big story of the day is...
1: Yeah, what is a big story of the day?
0: The All-Star Game. You're a big baseball guy.
1: Yeah.
0: You don't seem
1: excited. Dude, I spent a month in Omaha covering the College World Series. I need a detox from baseball for a second. Just one second.
0: You don't seem excited about the All-Star... Are you not an All-Star Game fan? Do you like the Home Run Derby?
1: I did watch the Derby. I thought that was... The final was electric. The being on Netflix and whatnot, it's taking some getting used to. They're getting better, as Randy and I talked before I came on. Getting better with doing live stuff. They're going to have to. There's more and more coming. But, yeah, that was a good format. I mean, All-Star Games, I don't care. I'd rather watch, like, a good movie, a good series, and read about it later. They're pointless.
0: Not going to go into that rabbit hole.
1: DC or Marvel is what I probably watch. I can see the wheels spin.
0: Okay, so a couple things with it. First, with the Home Run Derby, is it good to you? Because I saw a lot of people was like, and me and Jerry talked about it yesterday, like, how can you fix the Home Run Derby? And I was like, and my thing, somebody that don't watch it or anything, is they got, like, as a kid, my dad, big baseball guy, so I watched it then. But as an adult, I don't think I've watched a Home Run Derby.
1: Ever?
0: As an adult, no, I can't remember watching one. But it just seems pretty straightforward. Throw ball, hit ball far.
1: Yeah.
0: See who hits the ball far most.
1: And that's about the gist of it.
0: Yeah. Like, so how
1: do you make
0: what's
1: it
0: the issue? Yeah. Like, is it just a thing where it's like, it just ran out of its luster because it's, there's nothing else you can do to, like, really make it better?
1: I think that's part of it. I mean, you just nailed it. The entire premise is to see who hits the ball over the wall the most, right? So what can you do with that? How many places can you take that to make it more entertaining? I think a lot of it now, people just, they're on social media 24/7 and TikTok and Instagram. By the time they flip over and watch that, it seems boring because it's not, you know, exactly what they want and how they want. Everybody's opinionated how it should be done. What you think would be great, somebody else, you know, think it'd be stupid, and vice versa with me. I mean, it's going to be what it is. And the final, I thought this year was pretty exciting. It was pretty electric down the stretch. So, I mean, it is what it is. And look, you're always going to have people complaining, and that's life.
0: Now, to the All-Star game.
1: Yeah.
0: That, again, I know in other sports, baseball or football, basketball, hockey, where it's like, you fake it because you don't want to get the injury, and but you don't want to go full speed. But in baseball, it seemed like outside of like trying to beat a guy to a plate, like so you don't get out or whatever. What can you fake to make it like? Cause it seemed like people have issues with the All-Star game too. And it's like, for me, look, I'm from the outside looking in, it's like, well, what else, like, what else are they supposed to do? Like, cause it seems like there's no need for faking. And and this is not to simplify it by it or anything, but it's like, you're throwing the ball, you're hitting the ball, you're trying to catch a ball, trying to get your guys out.
1: Yeah.
0: Like, how are you doing that? Because, like, you can't half swing a baseball bat.
1: Sure.
0: Because that's just stupid. Why are you even there? You're just going to half swing a baseball. Or you can't throw a pitch at 50 miles an hour because, again, what's the point of that? Because then that's just going to let a guy just throw that thing hit that thing out of the park. So, like, it seems like there should be less room for faking, which should make for, if you like baseball,
1: right,
0: you should like the All-Star game. So, like, what's the issue with the All-Star game?
1: I mean, you ever, like, started the pickup game and you maybe have your work clothes on and people are just kind of messing around. You're not really going full speed. Maybe you're playing a kid and you don't just want to completely dunk on them. It starts off that way, right? But then if you've ever played a sport, you're competitive. And these guys in the major leagues are very competitive. So I think it can start off like the starting pitcher's not throwing his best stuff. Yeah, he's throwing the baseball, but maybe not as sharp of a curve, as sharp of a elbow inflection on a curveball to start. And if you hit a ground ball in the hole between third and short, maybe you're not legging it out as fast as you would be if it was a regular season or, you know, postseason game. But then once they kind of get into it, I think that the more the game goes on, it gets better because you start getting competitive. But I think the problem is a lot of people tune out right at first because I don't think when they very first start, everybody's going full speed. I think it's just kind of like a fun thing. We're getting out here. We're messing around, playing a little bit. But the more it goes, yeah, they start getting into it. So my advice to people that don't like it, I would say to keep watching. It gets better as it goes.
0: So it's like what the NBA All-Star game used to be, where the first three quarters.
1: Terrible.
0: And then fourth quarter, everybody locks in and you're actually trying to win.
1: Right. No. Right. Same premise.
0: Either way.
1: I mean, look, I don't like All-Star games, all right? I think they're a waste of time. I get why you play them, but I've never cared about them, man. I can't sit down and watch a full thing start to finish. To me, it's boring because there's nothing on the line. If there's nothing on the line, it's like, I don't really care to watch.
0: So did you like it when it was the winner, the league, that league gets the home field advantage in the World Series?
1: Yes.
0: I thought that was too stupid. I think that was too far. Like that, I feel like that's like an overcorrection to something.
1: But at least there's something,
0: like,
1: to play for.
0: There should be something to play for, but like not
1: that.
0: Yeah.
1: Flip a coin.
0: Because what if does every team have an All-Star?
1: What do you mean?
0: Like, does every team, somebody representing every team in the league on the All-Star?
1: No, I don't think so.
0: So like, what if a team gets hot and they didn't have an All-Star? And they can't represent, and they end up, this is probably really rare.
1: And you're saying that league didn't carry the water for them to give them home field advantage, even though that one player might have made the difference. Yeah, I guess.
0: I just feel like that's just a super overcorrection.
1: But you know what it shows me, though? They felt the need of what we're talking about, that there needs to be something. At least they tried, but that might be a little bit too steep. I don't know. Major League All-Star game to me is just, man, it's hard to get into. It's hard to sit down and watch start to finish. But people that, again, are complaining they don't dig it, I would say try to watch the whole thing. It gets better as it goes.
0: 831 says, when baseball sucks, it just sucks.
1: Well.
0: And says, you can probably say that about every sport.
1: Yeah.
0: Because if you saw, and Q can attest to this, if you saw what we saw in Utah with the Thunder in game 3 against the Jazz.
1: What?
0: They were awful. Really? So when it sucked, just it sucked.
1: Bad basketball. Yeah.
2: You're talking about just game 3?
0: Yeah. that was awful. he also, 831 also says, it was really good when steroids were involved with Mark McGwire and Sammy Sosa. Now that was entertaining.
1: He's not wrong. I mean, that's one of the more entertaining seasons in baseball history. I mean, they had to cheat, quote unquote, to do it, but if you ask Kelly Gregg, everybody should be doing that.
0: And baseball probably made a lot of money.
1: Probably. They made a ton of money off of that, man.
0: Off of that. They probably didn't care if they were cheating until they cared.
1: Until they got caught.
0: Yeah.
1: Yeah. No, they knew they were. I mean, you look at Mark McGwire when he was a rookie compared to what he looked like that. I mean, it was easy to tell exactly what was going on.
0: The thing with Barry Bonds is what everybody says is he was a Hall of Famer before the steroids were.
1: I agree with that.
0: Were McGwire and Sosa Hall of Famers before steroids?
1: Oh, that's a good question. To be honest, I was probably too young to know what they were like before roids. I mean, McGwire was good. I mean, the Bash Brothers, Canseco, but I don't know how long it's been going back with him. Yeah, I think so. Yeah, Canseco did. I don't know if McGwire was back then. I think he was.
0: 226 says, have teams from Banana Ball. The play, the All-Stars. Oh, what? That's what it says. I can repeat this. That's it.
1: Have teams from Banana Ball play
0: the All-Stars. I still would not watch, but it would be something different. I mean,
1: it would be.
0: What if they did World versus MLB
1: All-Stars?
0: Yeah, but no, like MLB All-Stars. Like if Ohtani is playing, I don't know. Like if there are just like some really good, super good baseball players around the world that aren't in the MLB, but. What if they did that to where, like,
1: or you can separate intrigue? If you're not from the U.S., but you're in the MLB?
0: No, because then that gets into some, like, well, are there enough world players? Are there enough U.S. players? And then we got to pick some guys that might not be an all-star because we got to get the numbers. That's what the NBA did and just really kind of sucked.
1: I mean, you go back to, like, hockey back in the 80s. I want to say, like, the United States played... or Russia played the U.S. NHL All-Star team before Lake Placid. The Russian national hockey team played the NHL All-Stars. And that, they destroyed them, killed them.
0: Russia or U.S.?
1: Russia. Russia destroyed the NHL All-Star team. And that's why it was such a shock. The USA beat that same Russia team in the Olympics. A bunch of college kids.
0: Miracle on Ice?
1: Yes. A bunch of college kids beat the team that stomped the NHL All-Stars. But that was at least entertaining, so that's a thought.
0: I would be all in on Banana Ball.
1: Versus the MLB All-Stars.
0: Give them something that they're not used to.
1: Real baseball?
0: Both sides.
1: I'm a baseball purist. So I can't stand the Banana Ball thing. Can't stand it.
0: You got to get with the times.
1: Boo!
0: John the Mailman says... McGwire was a Hall of Famer. Sosa wasn't before the steroids.
1: Okay.
0: 657 says, have the MPB, Japanese Pro Baseball League, All-Stars play MLB All-Stars.
1: Okay.
0: They
1: can play ball in Japan.
0: I'm not watching anyways, but I'm trying to help you guys.
1: What would make you watch it?
0: Banana Ball.
1: Versus the MLB All-Stars.
0: Watch the All-Star game?
1: Yeah.
0: I'm not going to lie. Nothing.
1: There's got to be something.
0: I wouldn't watch the NBA All-Star game if I wasn't there. And I'm halfway watching it when I am there. Okay. Like, it's crap. Look, I don't watch the Pro Bowl. It's crap.
1: We share the same thoughts on All-Star games. Like, I just don't like them.
0: But I'm not sitting here saying, like, it needs to be great. It needs to be super entertaining. Like, I don't care. Like,
1: exactly.
0: It is what it is. Like, I don't think it needs to be.
1: Like, I'm trying to go along with this conversation to help, like, the thought. I don't care. I've never liked All-Star games. I think they're a giant waste of time, to say one more time, because there's nothing on the line. That, to me, is what makes sports.
0: Yeah, like, I think more importantly, which I think the NBA does better than any other sports from afar, but maybe this is because I'm, like, in the NBA more than anything, but this was also... Like when I was a kid and I felt this way, but I feel like it should be a celebration of your past and your celebration of your legends. And I think the NBA does a phenomenal job of that. I don't know. From the outside looking in, it doesn't seem like the other sports.
1: Really, the NFL does.
0: At the Pro Bowl?
1: Yeah.
0: I don't know. Sure. I don't know. Yeah. I'm not going to disagree with you. I'm just saying from the outside looking in.
1: The guys that are in Canton and stuff like that. So, I mean, yeah, they do a good job honoring the past.
0: No, I'm talking about
1: At the All-Star game.
0: Yeah, I think that's what the All-Star break should be.
1: Well, that's going to be a flag football game anyway in the NFL.
0: Yeah. So, but make it something where you can find a way to celebrate your past. Because I think the past guys are, for every sport, get a little disrespected nowadays. Because as things go on, players get better. because of evolution, because of science and all these other things. Like, it just gets better. That's just the way it is. But the past gets disrespected. Oh, well, he could have never played in this era. He would get killed. Well, so I think because of that and because of how people talk about it, this should be a way of them coming in and saying, these guys were great. These guys are the reason that we are here today.
1: Right.
0: And like the NBA can do a much better job. I just think they do a good job of it. But they can still do a much better job.
1: The NBA might be the one sport, though, to where you can't really say, like, guys from the past era couldn't do much now. Like, NFL, guys have gotten a lot bigger. The game has changed.
0: Yeah, but my thing with that is, yes, you're right.
1: Yeah.
0: But Walter Payton playing now would have all the access to all the stuff these guys have. And so, like, why wouldn't Walter Payton be good back then? Or who insert whoever great. I think if you're great, I think you're going to be great in any era. Now, maybe you're not. Like, if Walter Payton played now, would he be the best running back? Who knows? But I think he'd be great because that's great players, I think, is just canon. Like, it just happens.
1: Yeah, I agree with that. I go back to more like people talking about Babe Ruth not being the best because he was hitting home runs against, 72 to 75, maybe 80 miles an hour tops, not the ungodly breaking stuff you see now in the majors. NBA, to me, is one that's never changed. You get really good athletes out there, you try to put the ball in the hole.
0: People say, like, why would Jerry West be great now is what people say because, like, he wasn't athletic, blah, blah, blah, Larry Bird, blah, blah, blah, which I disagree with because, again, like, these guys would have all the access to
1: everything everybody else does.
0: And they just had access to what they had access to back then, and they were great, and I think they'd be great. Now, would Jerry West go to, what was it, 9 or 10 championships? I think it was like 1 in 9 championships. Probably not. He's probably not doing that.
1: I think you're taking the conversation to a different spot, though. It's not so much would the guys have access now to get better. It's taking them as they were and dropping them a little.
0: That's not fair. Because
1: that's what the conversation is.
0: But if we took Steph Curry and put him back in that time, he wouldn't be great as great as he is now either. Because there's no three-point line. There's no three-point line.
3: What?
1: You lost me on that one, too.
0: There is no three-point line. So how would Steph Curry be as effective as he is?
1: He'd score 60 points with a bunch of twos.
3: With a bunch of twos. Because they wouldn't even know how to guard that. There is no three-point line.
1: Right.
0: But what do you mean?
3: Steph Curry in the 50s? Okay,
0: we got to get out of here.
1: Player in the 50s.
0: We got to get out of here. Okay. Maybe we'll talk about it on the other side when TV on the Radio returns after this.
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0: Welcome back. Continuing the conversation from the last segment.
3: Do you really want to continue that?
0: To be clear, I think Steph Curry would be great. He wouldn't be as great, is what I am trying to say, because there is no three-point line, which takes away the effectiveness. Because part of the Steph Curry effectiveness is you're guarding him in a way to stop him from getting threes up. If you don't have to stop him from getting threes up, you're not limited with the way you're guarding, and you're allowed to be a lot more physical. Like
1: because he can't drive the basket either.
0: Like you're not coming off of. He's a smaller guy. You're not coming off of as many screens as you are. He's not getting freed up as much because they didn't run as many screens.
1: Daniel, dudes in the 50s like wore high top socks and sneakers.
0: Yeah.
1: He would blow by all of them.
0: My thing is that's I'm thinking, like, yes, if you put Steph Curry the way he is right now, if you put Lindy Waters the way he is right now, he'd be one of the all-time greats.
1: Agreed.
0: But it doesn't work that way. That's my thing. Is like you can't say you put Steph Curry in the way, because that stuff didn't. There's no 3-point line, so his game is not the same. Mm. Like, so that's what I'm saying. Like, how would he be Steph Curry without the 3-point line?
1: If he played in the 50s,
0: yeah,
1: he would just blow by everybody and score a.
0: He doesn't really blow by guys though. He couldn't blow by Kevin Love in the finals. Okay. And that's Kevin Love. You talk about like guys that are trying to knock your head off in the 50s.
1: Kevin Love, you're comparing to people in the 50s.
0: I'm saying Kevin Love is probably slower than the guards in the 50s, and he couldn't blow by him. Like Steph Curry is not just blowing by guys like that. Okay. Like, he's not like,
1: So the best shooter the game's ever seen in the 50s, you don't think would be as good?
0: He will be great. Yeah. I think he'd be on the same like level as a Jerry West.
1: Okay.
0: Which is great.
1: Yeah.
0: But he wouldn't be in conversation to be a top 12 player of all time, because there's no three. Like, the thing that makes Steph Curry great is a 3-point line. Take that away, how is he as great as he is without the 3-point line?
1: I think what
0: and he doesn't score at the rim.
1: I think what we're overlooking here, the fact that makes him great, is he scored a bunch of points, and he would still score a bunch of points back then.
0: He scored a bunch of points, but He doesn't shoot much mid range. He doesn't shoot much at the rim. Like, he's not Shea. If this was Shea, if both guys were dropped
1: he'd
0: back
1: still
0: into
1: be making the baskets, they just wouldn't count for an extra.
0: He wouldn't shoot them. That's the thing. If both Shea and Steph were dropped in the 50s, Shea would absolutely be the better player and be the better all-time player.
3: I do have something from Twitch that's an interesting point. This is from Scott Formero. Wilt scored 100 in one game, supposedly. This happened. Wilt wasn't making threes.
0: Wilt was also the most athletic person in the league.
3: But what he's saying is it's still possible to put up huge numbers.
0: You don't compare Wilt to Steph Curry, who has, what is it? What is that? 8 inches on Steph Curry? Like, that's one, I don't think he scored 100. That's number one. Number two, whatever numbers he put up, that's Wilt Chamberlain, who was taller, bigger, stronger, faster than everybody else in the league at the time. Steph Curry wouldn't be that. He's not taller than everybody in the league. He's not stronger than everybody in the league. He's not faster than everybody.
3: He'd be more skilled, though. I mean, he'd be the most skilled player in that era. If you dropped Kyrie there, they would burn him at the stake.
0: Kyrie,
3: for witchcraft.
0: Kyrie is Kyrie's a better ball handler. Kyrie is better at getting to the basket. Kyrie is also better at finishing at the basket.
3: Yes.
0: Steph Curry is a three-point shooter who can get to the basket. And Steph Curry is great. One of the 12 best players of all time. But the thing that makes Steph Curry great is the way you have to defend him. His off-ball movement is the way you defend him because of how he moves is because the three-point line is there. There's no three-point line. You don't have to defend him that way. Also, there was a lot of defenses that's illegal now that wasn't illegal then. The hand checking, like, you could be a lot more physical with Steph Curry that would take some of the effectiveness away to where, again, like, the way he would have to change. If you took Steph Curry now and he played the same way, he would have to change his game to be great. This Steph Curry that we've seen in this last decade would not have the same effectiveness. He would still be great, but wouldn't have the same effectiveness as he did if they just take him and drop him in there because of the rules.
1: I think we're underestimating his basketball IQ as being a really good player who knows how to score baskets. And I do have a personal text. Dumb discussion. Steph would still score 60 a game. Nobody could guard
0: 60
1: him. 60
0: a game.
1: Regardless of a three-point line.
0: 60 a game. Look how we don't sound ridiculous. 60 a game. Wilt Chamberlain only average 50, but Steph Curry would average 60. Like, come on. What are we talking about?
1: Okay.
3: What's that? Wait, D, where do you have Steph Curry all time? Where is he at all time?
0: Do we not listen?
3: What would you say?
0: I just said it.
3: I'm running the board. Tell me. What are you having?
0: A top 12 player of all time.
3: See, this is the issue. I have Curry higher than top 12 all time. First of all, you guys, you might hate me for this, but I think Steph Curry is the best point guard.
0: And that's why your mic needs to be turned off.
3: I'm sorry. It's him and Magic that are the top two.
0: No, it's Magic, Gap, then Steph Curry.
3: First of all, Steph Curry is the greatest shooter of all time.
1: That is a fact.
3: So even if we're saying, okay, he's not the greatest point guard of all time, but I think he is, but okay, whatever. If you put the greatest shooter of all time in any era... Yeah. You could put Steph Curry in the future years. You could put Steph Curry in the 50s.
0: Yeah, but there is no three-point line. He's not the greatest mid-range shooter.
3: If Wilt can have 100, Steph Curry can have 120.
0: How does that work out? Again, Wilt Chamberlain was the fastest.
3: Chat, back me up. Somebody back me up in the chat.
0: Back yourself up.
3: No. No, I need somebody to back me up.
0: I'm not looking at the chat for reassurance. I don't care what these.
3: I'm still an intern, so I am.
0: My opinion doesn't change based on somebody agreeing with me. I don't need a backpack. I'm saying Wilt Chamberlain was more athletic, more bigger, stronger. Like, he was a physical freak, according to everything everybody says.
3: According to legend, yeah.
0: Yeah. He was a physical freak. Like, he could run the 100. He could play tennis. He was doing the high jump. Like, he could do everything. And he could bench press 500 pounds.
1: Okay, Curry's not that.
0: So what?
1: But I'm saying that is why.
0: That's the reason why Wilt scored 100.
1: But Curry is a basketball freak. The guy eats, sleeps, and breathes how to get open, how to make baskets. He could do that in the 50s.
0: How to get open around the 3-point line.
1: His team would still set screens.
0: And part of that is of how the defense is now and how off, how the league is set up for offensive guys to thrive.
1: You got to take into account how slow guys were in the 50s, though.
0: You also got to take into account
1: the quickest, but
0: you also got to take into account how they could beat you up in the 50s too.
1: He'd have teammates watching his back, setting tough screens. He's not a weasel. He's not a weasley little guy.
0: I think instead of him being a top 12 player, he'd be a top 24 player. He'd be wherever you.
3: How does he get worse if you put him back? I don't understand.
1: I don't either.
0: Wherever you put Jerry West is wherever Steph Curry would be on the all time ranking. Because part of this is because, like, part of the thing is of him being great is winning MVPs, winning championships. How's he beating the Celtics by himself?
1: Well, there's
0: like what team? Like,
1: that's
0: and then
1: a
0: like
1: different discussion.
0: What team? Like, if he's dropped on the Celtics, then yes, he'd probably be seen as the best player of all time because he'd have the points with the 11 championships that Bill Russell has.
1: Yeah,
0: but if you drop him onto like the St. Louis Hawks.
1: Ain't happening.
0: Like, yeah, he's not like winning. It's also that's the thing. Like, that's in an era where winning absolutely mattered. We don't talk about guys like Jerry West, who again went to was it 9 or 10 championships, but only won one because he only won one. Like with this whole LeBron, like LeBron won 4 out of 6 or whatever the hell it is the number is now. And people, there are people that. Say, well, he did go to 10, and that's part of the argument. That's not an argument for Jerry West. Wilt Chamberlain, because he only won 2. And I'm saying only, because this is what the discussion was. Is like, he's not better than Bill Russell, because Bill Russell used to beat his ass in the championship.
1: Yeah.
0: Like, we don't talk about a guy that scored a lot, Rick Barry.
1: Yeah.
0: Or Pistol Pete. Like, all these guys scored a lot, but they didn't win. And they're not considered as high as all the other guys that did win. So if you drop Steph Curry in the 50s and just put him on some random trash team,
1: he would still
0: and he's not winning,
1: it wouldn't
0: matter.
1: But I'm with, I think, Hugh, that was a very poignant remark. How the hell is he getting worse, dropping back in an era with worse players, and he's one of the best today with
0: because
1: his athletes?
0: You're thinking about Steph Curry and the rule. Like, everything is set up for Steph Curry to be great because of the rules. Those rules don't exist in the 50s.
1: You're not giving enough credit.
0: He would adapt to it. He can shoot regardless.
3: If the line is there or not, he's still shooting.
0: No, they're pushing him.
1: And making them.
0: How is he getting open?
3: Like, you because he's Steph Curry.
0: The offenses weren't running as many screens. Why are we?
1: If you had a player in your team like Steph Curry and you're a coach,
0: but why are we just assuming that all of a sudden these teams are just going to play the way they play now? They wouldn't.
1: No, not exactly.
0: The game
1: now,
0: would be played a lot
1: but
0: slower.
1: If you had a shooter like that, you're going to do what you have to get him open.
0: The game would be played a lot lower. At a lot of a slower pace.
1: Except for Steph. He'd be blown.
0: Except for now. Whatever. We're creating factors that just wouldn't exist back then. And it's like, it's disrespectful to those guys to say that a guy would just come in and be able to do whatever he wants. He wouldn't. And a guy that's not that big, not that fast. Like, comparative.
1: Yeah.
0: Not like, obviously, I'm not saying he's slow or anything. And he has he would have top 3 handles or whatever in the league back then, but it's just disrespectful to just think that he'd be able to do whatever he wants.
1: I don't think do whatever he wants. And then drop 50 a game, I could say.
0: He's not dropping 50 a game.
1: You're right, probably 60 to 70.
0: He's not.
3: Well, Daniel has a guy who agrees. Your boy Rick flexing his IQ here. He's saying Steph would be mid at best with no 3-point line.
1: Ooh.
3: There was no 3-point line. Steph would get bullied. A defense alone would stop him. And Steph is only great because of his 3-point shooting takeaway. And again, he is mid at best. Like, so thank you, your boy Rick, for showing us that you have no basketball knowledge. yeah, I appreciate that. But this is what happens when you say the things you say. You have people like him who go on tangents about things that are just wrong. Steph Curry would be great at any point, at any time. I think.
0: Again, he's great. Y'all are saying disrespect.
3: But you said he would move back from 12, where you have him right now, to 24.
0: I said top 12 to top 24. I didn't say
3: Okay, where's he at? He's probably.
0: I haven't really thought about where he is. Right, I just know he's top 12.
3: So, do you think Kyrie would, if they played in the same time in the 50s, Kyrie would be considered a better player all time because he can score more? Kyrie
0: would be probably where Pistol Pete is, wherever you think Pistol Pete is.
1: That ranking, Kyrie, yeah. Wow. Wow.
3: Wow. Yeah. That's
0: the Pistol Pete could dribble the hell out of the ball.
1: He might be one of the best ball handlers we've ever seen.
0: He could get to the basket.
1: He could shoot.
0: Yeah. Like, I think that's probably.
1: He wasn't Steph Curry or Kyrie Irving.
3: Now, Kyrie's the best ball handler of all time.
0: Now, if we just drop.
3: That's not Shea, a crazy take.
0: If we just drop Shea, Shea would probably be seen as one of the greatest of all time.
1: Because he can do more, is what you're saying.
0: Yes.
1: I just think the guys back in the 50s were a little bit slower, a little bit more out of shape, they are now.
3: Plumbers, tougher. Technicians.
0: Yeah, and so are we also giving Steph the money? Because he wouldn't be able to spend the money on the training and everything.
3: How much money do you need to shoot?
1: Exactly.
0: Again, part of that is because he was able to train for it.
1: Well, how much training did he have at Davidson?
0: He also wouldn't have an NBA dad to lean on either.
1: Well, we're taking his dad out of the equation if he played in the 50s?
0: Well, then that means his dad would be worse because his dad would have played in the 20s?
1: 20s, yeah.
0: And basketball was trash then. Anyways, when we get back, we'll talk about OU and their media day coming up next week.
1: I called it, by the way. Yeah. Kelly asked me Friday, who do you think OU's going to take defensively? I said, Taylor Wine. Bam! That's who they're taking. And I'm going to flex that when we get back.
0: So, Dave's going to flex more than he normally does, except for this time, he will keep his shirt on. When we get back on TV on the Radio, 107.7 The Franchise.
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0: heading to Media Day, and they are the first team up right after Greg gets to get off whatever he wants to get off. Then it'll be Brent. So getting in, getting out for OU. I wonder if they chose that, or if that was just the way it was drawn up or whatever.
1: I know 2 years, the first year in the SEC, went down to cover that in Dallas, and I think OU was middle of the pack day two or something. And dude, I mean, having to, like, you know, go through all the other teams and the coach speak and the exact same verbiage. Oh, we like where we're at. The players, I really like where we're at. You know, everybody's working hard and they're all bought in, and you're like, just get to OU.
0: I don't think I would want to sit through that. Like,
1: dude, it's...
0: I don't think I would want to.
1: It's a lot of fun. It is.
0: I might not. They brought out
1: chocolate milk and donuts and, like, really good food on Media Row. And you, it's.
0: I'm all in for the food. Like, I might have just gone for the food and that's it.
1: You'd have loved it.
0: And
1: except Paul Feinbaum cut in front of me in line.
0: Because what do I want to hear from South Carolina?
1: What do you want to hear from anybody that goes
0: exactly
1: to
0: that's
1: press
0: why,
1: conference?
0: Exactly. That's why
1: there's nothing.
0: Wouldn't be in
1: it's all
0: on
1: the
0: it.
1: Same.
0: As show up for the food and then show up, leave, and show up when OSU or OU shows up.
1: And I love, you know, Venables and it, but they said the exact same thing everybody else did. We love where we're at. You know, we're making progress. It's the same thing everywhere, like, you go.
0: For media days are just for content.
1: That's it.
0: Like, for content that you're going to use for maybe the few weeks after or the leaks leading up. Like,
1: it gives us something to talk about.
0: Yeah.
1: Even though there's nothing that comes out of it.
0: It's nothing. Nobody's going to say anything. Nobody's going to be... Like, you might be asked something worth noting. Like, and outside of the first year of OU and Texas joining the SEC.
1: That was kind of interesting. Yeah.
0: Everybody was like, well, what do you think about these teams?
1: Yeah.
0: How do you think they're going to blah, blah, blah. Outside of that...
1: We were the shiny new kids on the block at that point. But now that the shine is wore off. But yeah, Paul I'm 6'2", 220 pounds. Feinbaum is like 5'6", 110.
0: There's probably like...
1: Cuts in front of me in line. I was like, I'm about to pick you up and move you, you little man.
0: Like year of coach leaves.
1: It's still boring.
0: When Lincoln left, new guy comes in, like, okay, that adds something.
1: Really, to me, it's like
0: the, even when a coach gets fired,
1: it's the unofficial start of football season. It's here,
0: and I'm not gonna, because who had their Big 12 had their media day last week?
1: Yeah,
0: didn't feel like football season was coming.
1: It didn't feel like
0: an unofficial start.
1: It is. Everybody knows it except you. It's like the unofficial kickoff football season.
0: Yeah, it doesn't.
1: Media days is here.
0: Because we still got like 2 months before the season started. Was it 55
1: two
0: days?
1: 2 months?
0: No, it was like 55 days a couple of days ago. So where are you at? Like 53 days before the season starts?
1: Yeah. Like 6 weeks.
0: Yeah, that's...
1: It's here.
0: Yeah.
1: Slapping you in the face.
0: 6 weeks is 42 days. Yeah. No, that's too long.
1: Look at you mathing. Mathlete.
0: It was my best subject.
1: That will always be my main takeaway from SEC Media Days.
0: But you can flex a little bit.
1: I am going to flex a little bit. Kelly Gregg asked me, I think Friday, well, Dave, what do you think OU's going to take defensively?
0: That was a good Kelly Gregg impression.
1: Taylor Wine was my pick, red wine. And lo and behold, that's who's going with John Mateer and Eddie Pierre-Louis. Now, EPL, I didn't see coming. Maybe I should have. The guy's very charismatic. He's good with the mic. Of course, John Mateer, the leader of OU football, looking to have a better season than last year. Here's what kind of cracks me up hearing people talk about Mateer nationally, though. They bring up his stats from last year. They bring up that OU won in spite of him at times last year. I never hear people say that, oh, by the way, he had a broken thumb in his throwing hand last year. Guess what, people? That makes a difference.
0: I think because the stuff we were seeing didn't seem like it was because of the thumb.
1: It seemed like it was because
0: of the head.
1: Dude, a broken bone in your throwing hand as a quarterback is going to make an impact.
0: I'm not saying like the...
1: Did he make some dumb decisions? Yes.
0: Yeah, it seemed like it was more of that than the thumb.
1: I think both played into it. You're trying to compensate because you know you can't grip it and rip it like, you know, you typically can. So maybe you're trying to fit stuff in that you would when you were healthy, and you're overthinking the fact that you're better than you thought you were as far as health goes. I don't know. All I do know is he looked like a

0: in your face. I mean, that stuff all adds up on a quarterback. That being said, I think all the excuses are gone now. And look, his OC Ben Arbuckle, not off the hook. You've got to – calling a run play is one thing. You have to actually mean it and try to gain yardage with it, especially in this league. You can't run the ball, you're dead. I mean, Miami, Indiana played for the national championship because they could run the football, period. That's why they were there. Being able to run when you want to and not when it's dictated by the defense, meaning what alignment they're in, is everything in football. It takes so much pressure off a quarterback. Ben Arbuckle's got to get better scheming that. He's got to get better calling that. And that will benefit John Mateer. But they should have a lot of weapons. I mean, Satania is an all-SEC wide receiver, 1,000-yard guy. He's back. Parker Livingston, over-the-middle possession-type wide receiver, something they didn't have last year. And, oh, by the way, tight ends to actually throw the football to that aren't converted 6-foot, 200-pound linebackers. I love Jaron Kanick. He did the best he could, but... that ain't it. So, yeah, they've made some changes there, and I think they've surrounded John Mateer with everything he needs, barring health, of course. That's the one outlier to be successful.
1: 831 says, some of us have been calling for EPL since he was a true freshman. He sets the tone.
0: To be a starter, I guess?
1: Yeah.
0: I agree with that.
1: I was talking quite a few. NFL or OU guys over the weekend and Monday, and like past guys, couple coaches, and they were all saying, like, I think we're going to be better because of like the offensive line. It's more cohesive. Yeah. They're like a unit now. They have experience, and it's not like trying to figure out who's going to play. Like, it seems like from the outside looking in that they know, like, they weren't telling me, like, oh, this is these are the five that are gonna start. And we feel comfortable about it. But it was more so like they feel like they know the five that are going to start. And they know that it's not going to be, well, will this guy fit here? Will this guy have to move here? Will this guy, as long as health is not a factor, they feel like really confident that this is going to be the unit. It seems like they feel really confident. They have a unit that's going to go out there every single week. And they had something to build on from last year. And this is just a continuation of that.
0: Look, anybody, you know, football as well as anybody else, an offensive line is it. I mean, the O-line, D-line, that's where football games are won and lost. It's almost miraculous. OU made the playoffs last year with all the deficiencies, you know, we're kind of talking about. An O-line continuously shuffling different guys in, a quarterback with a broken hand, no run game. I think that speaks to how special that defense was. That was one that just doesn't come around in college football very often, especially with NIL and portal. You had guys still stick around that weren't going to be starters that played into depth behind really good players like Grayson Holt and Dominique Williams. They're not where they were last year without those type of guys. So they won the games. Tate Sandell, you know, banging 55-yard field goals on the reg, won games. And they did win in spite of the offense quite a few times. But I go back to Xavier Robinson when he was actually healthy and they were playing with the same line combination for a couple games. You saw glimpses of what he could do on the ground. But health, again, with both running backs, Blaylock and Robinson. I love Xavier Robinson, man. I'm a huge supporter. Called his games Carl Albert. I know the head coach Mike Dunn. You know, great kid. He does all the right things. And to me, he can be an every down running back in that league, one of the best in the country. But if you're not on the field, not going to matter. So really, I mean, health of running backs to me is the biggest storyline this season because they've got two really good ones. They got an offensive line, they got a quarterback, but can those guys in the backfield stay healthy to run the football? Because that offensive line, you're right. I mean, Ryan Foje, EPL, Mike Fasusi, that bam, there's three out of five right there that you know, right? That have, I mean, they're highly touted guys that got experience. Jake Michael out there at tackle. It's all set up to do the thing, all right? But I go back to that SEC media days, year one, top 15 ranking, Jackson Arnold coming in at quarterback, did not go well. So 6-7, 10-3, 6-7, 10-3 this year, we'll see what they do.
1: So this is a 6-7 year for, is what you're calling?
0: No, I'm just saying this will tell the tale because we've seen two of each, a really good year twice and a really bad year twice, and now we'll find out what the standard's going to be.
1: I don't know if we're going to be, I mean, vacations are coming up for some guys, so I imagine we might be doing some radio together in the future again, but if we don't, what is, like, just since it is the unofficial start of football next week.
0: Thank you.

0: know, we might be doing some radio together next week because I think Brian and Bob are going to Tampa anyways. But what are you like, what is your head telling you that they're going to finish next year?
1: I think they can have a better roster top to finish again. Last year, I mean, people kind of get confused and forget how bad that offense was at times. I mean, they were pretty inept at times. Again, Tate Sandell and the defense, why they won big games on the road especially. So I think that's going to be better. I don't think the defense is going to take that much of a step back. Special team should still be really good, but they might finish with a worse record just because this schedule. I mean, that three-game stretch, Michigan, Texas, Georgia, that's going to tell the tale. You come out of that 2-1, you got to feel great. You come out 1-2, not a lot of wiggle room down the stretch with some really tough games left. So, I mean, that to me, that three-game stretch is everything to me, what they do there. Texas, yeah, the fans are ready to beat Texas. They're ready to finally score a touchdown on Texas. But you can drop that one and win the other two between the hedges. Georgia always going to be pretty much an impossible task. So Michigan and Texas, to me, would be the quote-unquote easy games that you have to win. If they do that, I can see 10 wins and making playoffs again. If they don't, you know, maybe 4 or 5 losses on the year.
0: Hmm. Well, damn.
1: Yeah.
0: when we get back, though, we'll see what we can get into. Probably not any movie talks. Maybe we'll get the people mad at Q. Some of them are mad at me now.
1: Why are they mad at you?
0: The Steph stuff.
1: Oh, good thing.
0: But some of them like Banana just doesn't like me. So, so maybe he's not really mad. I don't know. It's a continuation of not liking me. But we'll see what we can get into when we get back on TV on the radio. 107.7 The Franchise.
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4: Think you know bull riding? 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

0: Welcome back. Outside of Q going back and forth in the comment section, we can get to some of the stuff that you guys were saying. Let's see. 831 says, I'm glad the three freshman offensive linemen, one red shirt got to get in and take some lumps against top-notch competition last year. They should be much better with just experience, and said if you're a true playoff championship contender, you at minimum come out of those three games with 2-1, the game that you were talking about.
1: This is what it is.
0: There's like no excuses when you're this good. Like, you either do it or you don't. And if you don't, then people aren't going to care about, so-and-so. Like, just talk about those people in Alabama. Like, do they care about what the hell is going on when, if they're not winning championships, which they haven't won when's their last one? It's been a while. So, do you think they care about what's going on? No. And it's going to be the same with OU. Like, they are not going to care. They continue. It's been 26 years since they've won theirs.
1: I will say this, though. OU baseball finally getting over that hump of the three major men's sports winning a championship, because there hadn't been one since 2000, OU football. I've got a weird feeling that's going to take, like, some pressure off, man, because all three start to feel that. I mean, basketball against Villanova, Kelvin Sampson took him to the Final Four. Football's played for thousands of them, it seems. Baseball against Ole Miss in 22. Finally, this year, they kicked the door down and just took it. So we'll see if that that translates. But I do think all three started to feel that. A quarter century is a long time to go without one.
0: Yeah. Just me as a Duke fan, like, all right, John, you need to get this stuff together.
1: It's been a couple years, man. Let's go.
0: On Twitch, let's see. Need Daniel's thoughts on Jacob Latt's scoreless .1 IP last night. So IP, I'm assuming, is inning played, which means .1 is he got one out. Isn't that what that means?
1: Yeah.
0: That means one. Sounds like he played well.
1: Yeah.
0: How many pitches did he have?
1: Yeah, I don't know.
0: If he only got one out, like, do they, like, he get one out and then they pull him, or like what? What is it? Sounds like he played well, or maybe he didn't, or maybe he only got one out.
1: It might have been a save situation. Just need one out and he got it.
0: Or like he gave up six home runs. And no, there was no hitting yesterday, so he couldn't have done that. So I don't know. It sounds like he played well. I don't know.
1: It said your thoughts. I don't know. What are your thoughts?
0: We also get Broadway Dre LeBron takes steroids and people consider him the GOAT. It hasn't been proven. You have to say allegedly.
1: Allegedly.
0: So you don't get sued. Let's see what else. There's no incentive to shoot that deep in the 50s from OG Babo. That's a really good point. Like, the incentive for Steph to shoot that deep is you get an extra point. There's no incentive to shoot that deep.
1: He'd still shoot him and make him, though.
0: Why? That's a good point.
1: Because he can.
0: Why?
1: Because he can.
0: But that's just dumb.
1: If you stand out there and shoot him, it's the exact same as getting to the goal and making him, right? Two counts for two.
0: Yeah, but it's a lot harder.
1: Not for Steph Curry.
0: Yes, it is.
1: He's the greatest shooter we've ever seen.
0: No matter what, a three-point shot is still going to be harder than a shot at the rim.
1: Well, there is no three-point shot back then.
0: But I'm saying, like, it's still harder. Like, the further you get away, the tougher the shot is. I mean, no matter what.
1: But for Steph,
0: the
1: best shooter of all time, it's like a layup.
0: You're rage baiting me.
1: It's like a layup.
0: You are rage baiting me. OG Babon says Russell Westbrook would be pretty fun back then, or young D-Rose. Yeah.
1: Yeah, I agree with that.
0: They'd be physical free now. Talk about getting burned at the stake.
1: Westbrook.
0: Yeah.
1: I mean, Westbrook to me was never like the best pure basketball player, but he's the best athlete on the floor. They could play basketball.
0: Banana says, this is stupid. This is a stupid topic with dumber opinions by DB. Can we move on to something Daniel knows about, like the WNBA? Who you mean? We can talk about that. We can talk about track. We can talk about the NBA. We can talk about food. We can talk about numbers. Movies. We can talk about accounting. We can talk about engineering. We can talk about there's a long list of things.
1: Okay.
0: Daniel knows
1: that
0: we can talk about.
1: On that topic, all right, the Frontier City I-35 merge, I think that's the Turner Turnpike coming from Tulsa. They need to do something about that because truckers getting off the Turner Turnpike want to go to that truck stop Loves, and they've got like an eighth of a mile to get over four lanes, and every single time I've driven it, there's almost a wreck because these truckers have to go four lanes over, slam on their brakes, which everybody else cruising down 35 at 75 has to do.
0: I have no idea what you're talking
1: about. Terrible engineering.
0: I've never really gone that way, but it sounds like the it just needs to be extended. Which is probably
1: it needs to be extended.
0: Some land that they can go into, but yeah, it just probably just needs to be extended.
1: Terrible engineering.
0: See, told you again. Talk about engineering. Truce says without 3-point, Steph isn't okay. This is just ridiculous, but I'll read it. Steph isn't a top 100 player of all time. Mm-hmm. People forget he injured his ankles a lot in his career. I'm old NBA and. In old NBA, they are laying him out. The soft NBA helped him become the player he is. Like, I think the injuries part is probably a factor.
1: That's legit.
0: Like, people forget, there was a discussion for him to get traded to the Bucks.
1: Yeah.
0: And the only reason the Bucks said no because of his ankle.
1: Yeah.
0: And the only reason they were able to get KD, was because Steph had to take a deal that didn't pay him as much because there was some injury risk attached to it. Had Steph not had that injury, those injuries to his ankles, then there's no KD.
1: Well, he got better.
0: He got healthy.
1: Yeah.
0: Because of the advances in medicine. Those are gone in the 50s.
1: Yeah, but the guys are smaller and slower.
0: Banana also says, OU football, Don't been doing it since 2000.
1: What's that mean?
0: I don't know.
1: Don't been doing it?
0: That's what it says.
1: In
0: about 20 years.
1: I'll be talking about the title. They haven't done it since 2000.
0: In about 20 years, we're going to be talking about how OU hasn't won a conference championship in football for 25 years. Damn.
1: Yeah. Okay.
0: That's a good thing. Goodness, because like, when do you think the next time will be that they win a conference championship? And I'm not talking about like you go to a conference champ, like
1: win it outright.
0: Yeah.
1: Well, I mean, this year is about as good as I can think. Yeah. Mm. I mean, look, I think they're that good. I really do. I need to see consistency with this staff. I need to see two good years in a row because we've not seen it yet.
0: Okay. This is a stupid.
1: I want to hear it now.
0: Well, Q, stop commenting. This is messing up what I think they're saying. But 315 says, could LeBron dunk in any era?
1: did the sun come up today?
0: Your boy Rick says, it's fun to mess with Q. And he says, I'm only mad at you, Daniel, for bringing, I'm not going to call Q and read yeah, what it says, bringing Q from Lubbock to our station. Dave, and he says, Dave, don't feel bad. OSU hasn't won since 1945, and we had to buy that one. Go, folks.
1: Your boy Rick. I love that guy.
2: I think your boy Rick is a troll. I really do. I think he's like, he might be a professional troll.
1: He's been around a long time.
0: And he's a good guy, though.
1: Yeah, he is.
0: He brings us drinks on remotes.
2: He does?
0: Yeah.
1: He's been around.
0: Yeah, he's a really good guy. He's funny.
1: He just likes to mess with people. Loyal franchise listener.
0: He likes to mess with people. Don't. If he didn't like you, I don't think he would be
1: messing with you.
0: Yeah.
2: No, me and your boy Rick have a very interesting relationship. I like when your boy Rick, because at least if he's going to like talk, everything he says is very, I don't know, it's like very polarizing. He has very polarizing opinions and very strong opinions. So as another strong opinionated person, I respect that. Like if you're going to have an opinion, at least say it with your whole chest. And he says it with two chests. I mean, like this dude, like every day he's coming with something. So
1: your boy Rick, polarizing. I love it.
2: Oh, a lot of polarizing opinions.
1: I love it.
0: 747, don't forget about all those diseases those guys had to play through with all the medical advances we have now. That had to be painful.
1: Man.
0: And by diseases, he means the ones you contract by doing some extracurricular activities.
1: Like what, Daniel?
0: Those ones.
1: Those ones?
0: Yeah.
1: These ones?
0: Yeah.
1: Out of all conversations I thought I'd be having this morning.
0: 821 seems to agree with Q because he said, I can't believe the blasphemy fat-ass Daniel is speaking right now. Rage baiting on a Wednesday is crazy.
1: Damn.
0: That's the thing. I don't rage bait. I've had this discussion with...
2: That Steph Curry take was rage bait.
0: I've had this discussion with my friends, with my brothers. Like, this is not
1: a new thought. It really isn't. Yeah, listeners, it's not. Look, I've done radio with Daniel now 3 years. This is just him. Yeah, it's just, rage bait.
0: I just have a different opinion than y'all.
1: It's usually bad and off-putting, but... I got to give you respect. You stand by it, and you're not trying to rage bait. It's just what you think, what pops in your mind,
0: yeah,
1: and you say it.
2: Wait. Does he know about the Creed thing?
0: Who?
2: You. Do you know about the Creed thing? Yeah.
1: I don't think so.
0: Creed. Do you like Rocky?
1: Like Balboa?
0: The movies.
1: Yeah, the third and fourth one are good.
0: Do you like Creed?
1: Apollo?
0: Like the...
2: No, the Creed. Michael Jordan. Yeah,
1: they were good.
2: Yes. Okay. So do you think some of, like, at least Creed 1 and Creed 2 were better than the majority of the Rocky movies? Not like Rocky 4 or like, but like the Creed 1 and Creed 2 movies are better than the majority of that Rocky original franchise.
1: I wouldn't go that far.
2: What would you say? What is your ranking then? What's your top?
0: Yeah, you thought you had a
2: top
0: friend.
2: Four? No. I just, what's your ranking? I'll see if I have a friend or not after this.
1: Like Rocky 3 was with Mr. T.
0: Yeah.
1: I like that. So
0: he said that was crap.
1: Yeah.
2: I said I never saw it. I never saw it. I haven't seen
1: crap
2: it.
1: Crap or not seen it's a little
2: That's different. Very... See what I'm saying?
1: Yeah,
2: no.
1: Okay.
2: I haven't seen it.
1: Yeah,
0: that was rage bait.
1: 3, 4, 2, 1, then the Creed movies, 1 and 2.
0: 3, 4, 2, 1,
1: yeah,
0: and then the Creed movies?
1: Yeah.
0: The only difference is I would have 4, 3, 2, Creed 1.
1: Okay.
0: Rocky 1.
1: Okay. 4 with Ivan Drago is, yeah, it's tough to beat. But Mickey dies in the Mr. T one.
0: Spoiler!
1: Do you know who Mickey is?
0: It's been like 60
2: years. Isn't he like one
0: years.
2: Of the trainers or his trainer or something?
1: I'm not going to tell you now.
2: Okay.
0: It's been 60 years since he's passed away.
1: If it ain't spoiled, it is now.
2: Well, he said he didn't like Creed 2 at all. He said Creed 2 was a bad movie.
1: Is that when he fights Drago's kid?
2: Yes.
0: Yeah.
1: That was a good movie.
0: Nah.
2: Thank you.
0: I think the story is stupid.
2: He liked Creed 3 over Creed 2. Yeah. That's his actual take.
1: I don't know about that.
2: Yeah.
0: I think most people. I think
2: that's rage. That has to be rage.
0: I actually think most people like Creed.
2: No, they don't.
1: No.
2: Most people say Creed 2 was way better than Creed 3.
0: We're going to find a ranking. I'm going to find a ranking after this in the break. But.
1: Oh, we're going to break at 12:10.
0: Yeah.
1: I got a Ken Griffey Jr. story.
0: Oh, yeah.
1: On the other side. You want to do it now?
0: We can do it on the other side. Okay. That can be baseball. But. On the text line, 747 says, I don't think Colorado, Nebraska, Missouri, or A&M have won a conference championship since they left the Big 12. So really the thing is, don't leave your conference. Because that's what it sounds like.
1: Well, I mean, Colorado, Missouri, A&M, they're not Oklahoma.
0: Nebraska used to be. Or be on that same,
1: they were on
0: somewhere
1: that tier.
0: In the same level.
1: Yeah, for a little bit, but that's not Oklahoma. Oklahoma has a different standard.
0: Do you think Nebraska had that Stanford standard when
1: for a little bit, yeah. They did.
0: And they just lost it.
1: There's a lot of reasons. I mean, Florida was a big pipeline, Tommy Frazier. Well, yeah, once they left the Big 12, you lose the
0: To be clear, I am not saying Nebraska and OU were equal.
1: They were there
0: but
1: for a
0: they, but they were
1: yeah.
0: I feel I mean, like
1: the
0: similar,
1: 90s yeah. was Nebraska. That was all Nebraska.
0: Your boy Rick says OSU wins the Big 12 this year. Thank you, Rick, because you just gave us our first hot take that we're going to put on the board.
1: Hot take.
0: Yeah, which...
1: Tape it up.
0: You guys need to start putting a... We haven't had any hot takes in a while, so football season is coming up. We need to start getting some hot takes in. Your board... Actually, mine was the first one, because I said the Jazz were going to be a top six seed. But your boy, Rick, thank you, because we're definitely putting that on the board that OSU is going to win the Big 12 this year.
1: That's not a bad take.
0: Mine was terrible last year without OSU.
1: I think I said
0: they're going to win 8 games.
1: Well, anybody that picked OSU to do well was a bad thing. But I think I picked Brent Venables to be SEC Coach of the Year last year, and he wasn't.
0: Yeah, he was not.
1: But
0: he had an argument.
1: He had a very good argument.
0: So it wasn't like it wasn't terrible.
1: But if I said OSU's going to win the SEC this year, that'd be a hot take.
0: Yeah. Do you want to say that?
1: No. Okay. At least not in this.
0: If you guys have hot takes, let us know. But we're definitely putting your boy Rick's up there. We got to find a prize for like if people get theirs right. We got to find something.
1: How about a duck?
0: We're not giving them ducks.
1: One duck.
0: And he also says, Q, no Q, your Steph take was rage bait.
2: just the right take? Like, that's not even rage bait. That's
1: Q,
2: like
1: Q looked like stunned for a second. He had no response to that.
2: Yeah, and then he read the name, then it clicked.
0: When we get back, we'll get into some baseball stuff. Dave has a interesting story to tell about Mr. Griffey Jr., or was it senior?
1: Junior.
0: Some OU baseball stuff that we can get into. All that when TV on the Radio returns after this.
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0: 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Q on the ones and twos. Daniel. Dave, supposed to be here to talk baseball. He walked away. He's back now. Because I can't tell you who OU has picked up in the transfer portal.
1: Of baseball?
0: Yeah.
1: I can't either.
0: Oh, I thought you said they got some. Why did you? Did you set me up? Wow.
1: I might be able to tell you.
0: Oh, I was about to say.
1: I might be able to tell you. But first of all, people have never been up here, Tyler Media. You have to be warned about walking in the hallway because you've got the conglomerate of all the stations, right? And all the DJs and people that are on air always lingering in the hallway. And you can't just, like, walk through without, you know, being attacked. And how you doing? How was Omaha? How have you been? Even if they know you got to get back to get on air, it doesn't matter. So, that's where I was talking to Dance and Dave McKay. But, OU hired Ken Guthrie 2 days ago.
0: As a coach.
1: Been with the Mets organization, kind of scouting this region, been around baseball forever. He likes to bass fish, okay? He's got that in his Twitter profile, so he's good with me. it's a great hire, man. He's been around the game forever. He knows Texas and Oklahoma, knows all the contacts, high school coaches, middle school coaches, and really gets in deep with these kids recruiting. So that's a good hire. Had the draft, but the biggest thing to come out for OU baseball, Jason Walk, and both Deshaun Harris, two-thirds of the national championship-winning outfielder back for Oklahoma. And that's gigantic. I mean, going into the draft, you pretty much kissed those guys goodbye, thinking that they would sign and move on. So them coming back to me is the biggest boon. If they hadn't, you'd have one returning starter in the 1-9, Kyle Branch, out there at second base, who had a great postseason, great defensive player, but was a little up and down this year offensively for the most part. So getting guys back that have a legacy at Oklahoma, that made their mark in the College World Series when it mattered the most. Both those guys are extremely fast, great defensive outfielders, can go get it. Both had multi-home run games up in Omaha, just an amazing, magical performance. So that to me, on top of the three starting pitchers coming back, you got Wislowski, Xander Mercurius, Cord Rager back in the mix. All three have started on the biggest stage in college baseball, and now they're to come back and be your weekend rotation. So all in all, I mean, it is a huge win for OU baseball compared to where this could have gone if those guys would have signed.
0: I think everybody realizes it, but it also, at the same time, don't realize just how big it is
1: right. That
0: those three guys came back in this era. Because I don't know if there would have been much worry 10 years ago. You had three freshmen starting in the World Series, but now where anybody can just come in and say, hey, we'll give you X amount of money to leave and come play for us.
1: Yeah.
0: Like, it's tough. Like, those guys really had to, one, be committed, and OU had to be committed in them, and OU had to shell out some money to keep them around, because these guys are basically one-year contractors. And at the end of the year, you decide to decide whether you want to re-up or not. But bringing back three guys that started for you as freshmen.
1: Yeah.
0: Now, and then it's just going to get tougher next year. Or is it you got to say 3 years in baseball before the draft, or is there a limit or anything?
1: Well, it's 4 and 5 now.
0: Oh, okay.
1: You just be able to go right out of high school.
0: Oh, you can't so even go still, out of high school?
1: Still
0: can't. Oh, yeah. Didn't I see they're trying to change that rule?
1: Yeah. It's convoluted. I mean, 4 and 5 now, like, if you were a junior back in the day, you had no choice but to sign, because you can come back. I don't care if you put up an All-American type campaign. They can offer you whatever they want. A low ball number, you got to take it, because you got no choice if you want to keep playing. This will give college players more flexibility in what they want to do, how they want to do it. I like seeing college players have more leverage against the major leagues because they've had it for so long. But no, you're right. I mean, those three guys coming back, that to me, pitching and defense is what wins. And you've got three guys that have started on the biggest stage in the game and were outstanding. And now two outfielders that made a major impact in why you won the national championship back. They got Cameron Yearsley. JUCO hit 37 home runs a year ago, committed, locked up. Yeah, that doesn't usually translate. You get 37 pumps in JUCO. It doesn't translate to D1, especially the SEC. But if you can come in and give them, you know, 12 to 15 home runs next year, that's a huge win. They've got three sticks that huge they've got to replace. Jackson Willits, Brock, and then, of course, Dayton LeChance. That's a good start, and then getting those two guys back in the outfield. So, I mean, they've got NIL help now. You win the national championship. It's amazing what happens. Got new facilities coming in this summer, you know, with the stadium and bigger recruiting things, more of an arsenal to compete against SEC teams. It's just, all in all, it was perfect timing for OU to jump up and do that, because they decided to do it before they got the help that was coming. And now you add on that help to the fact you're the defending national champs. Something special building in Norman, Oklahoma.
0: Do you think that's somewhat creating unrealistic expectations for these guys?
1: No question.
0: Like, because, I mean, yeah, like, you tell me in any sport where three freshmen lead you to a national championship, obviously there's others that help, but
1: yeah,
0: most, okay, any sport, most important position, that those three guys are freshmen and they lead you and they come back next year, like, everybody is probably going to be saying, all right, let's go undefeated.
1: We got these room guys in Omaha.
0: We're sure winning back. Like, do you think that this is setting unrealistic expectation where people are going to be saying, if they don't win because these guys did it so young, it's going to be a failure?
1: Sure, but I think you welcome that, right? If you're a program, whatever, that's,
0: yeah, you'd rather have that than not winning. Yeah,
1: right.
0: Yeah,
1: I mean, that's a standard. I think OU baseball, that's what they want fans to believe and truly think is going to happen. Now, yeah, you're going to have people that hop on social media after any time they lose, or a pitcher gets lit up, Xander goes out and gives up, you know, four earned and two innings, saying, what's going on? You know, these guys were so great in Omaha. It doesn't work that way. But the consistency and greatness is what you look at as far as pitching and players go. We've seen that with these three guys, and that's what you build your team around, and that's why them coming back were so huge. Yeah, it's going to create unrealistic expectations. But again, if you're a program, I would rather be a head coach hearing people say they're set up to make an Omaha run than they've got no chance to make it because how bad they look.
0: Yeah.
1: So,
0: who are the guys? Do you know the guys that got drafted?
1: Dayton LeChance, Jackson Willits, the Angels, Camden Johnson there. I think in the 7th or 8th round might be one to watch. He might. You know, you can offer more NIL now and make it more intriguing for a guy to come back, and then you tack on an extra year. He's got his leverage. That might be one to watch. Come back at third base, that'd be huge for OU. Brendan Brock, you know, that's one of the three outfielders gone. He was the first off the board. I mean, a great year, great postseason. That didn't surprise anybody. So, yeah, I mean, they lost a lot. I'm not going to kid OU fans, but I think you look at the track record of this staff. They've made 5 straight regionals. Two finals appearances and now 1 national championship. They know what they're doing, and they've got a lot more help to go out and get what they want. So they should be in good shape.
0: What do these guys do after getting drafted? Are they going straight to double A, triple A, or like, are they just waiting until next spring?
1: A lot of guys, you know, will go out to the Cape and play in, like, the Cape Cod League to keep playing. Arizona's got some leagues they'll go and play in. As far as, you know, what they do the second they're drafted, to be honest, I'm not sure. If they just hop on a bus and go?
0: No, because NFL, you get drafted in April, you go to – but your thing is, you're not waiting to be with the team. Like, you're waiting – what is it? I think the date to – you have to show up is sometime in like early June, I think, or whatever it is. But so you're only waiting like 2 months before you're like
1: OTAs,
0: having to have to show up with the team. NBA, you get drafted. 2 weeks later, you're in summer league. WNBA, you get drafted. A week later, you're in the season.
1: I don't think the wait's
0: like
1: that
0: so like
1: long.
0: Like
1: I don't think it's a year.
0: So like, yeah, like what are they? Because the season you're getting drafted in the middle of the season.
1: You know, I think the guys and, well, in fact, all of them, I think they get on a bus and go. If you're drafted, you go.
0: Like, you're with the team?
1: Yeah.
0: But you can't play or anything, can you?
1: Yeah. Yeah, you get right into a double A, single A, high A, low A, and you start working your way up if you can.
0: Oh, I didn't know that.
1: Yeah. Right to it.
0: Thought you'd be like, because what if you're, like, just a phenomenal pitcher? Could a team draft you and then say, and it probably would never work out, but just go with me.
1: Yeah.
0: You're so good. And team, you spend a month or whatever in AA or whatever. Yeah.
1: Then you're called
0: up. And then you get called up, and now you are pitching for that team. Can they do that?
1: Yeah.
0: Oh, I thought, okay.
1: Yeah.
0: I didn't think that you could just draft somebody in the middle of the season and then all of a sudden, like, I know that they're on your team, but I think you can just add them on the team. Oh, that's interesting.
1: Yeah. I mean, as long as they earn it in AA, high A, single A, triple A, whatever, yeah, you can call them up anytime you want. I mean, a guy that was just drafted this week might be playing in the World Series. You never know.
0: We got a question for you from 747 says, who are some Oklahoma high school seniors we should be paying attention to for the upcoming football season?
1: Oh, man. It's a really good question. Of course, Carl Albert is always one to watch in 5A. They had a guy, Hawkins, that was also the point guard for the basketball team, played baseball for him, was one of the best in each. He's now gone. D'Elijah Matthews, running back at Carl Albert. 5A player of the year a season ago, is back for his senior year with the Titans. One of the best running backs in the state, one of the best that I've seen all around. Not quite sure what's up with his recruitment as of yet, in-state schools or not, but that would be the one I would circle. Anderson Collier, quarterback, is also really good. I mean, that's primarily the team I see week in, week out, every Friday night. And there's no shortage of college-type athletes, as you had three go year before last, Oklahoma's, Avery Robinson being one. So, D'Elijah Matthews, keep your eye on. Anderson Collier at quarterback, keep your eye on. Beyond that, I'll get some more intel.
0: What's the kid for Mustang? It's supposed to be really good. Is he a senior?
1: I think there's, be more specific. They got a lot of them now.
0: I think there's a kid from Mustang that's supposed to be really good, that's committed to OU.
1: Was committed to OU. He's not anymore.
0: Oh.
1: Well, are you talking about a quarterback?
0: No.
1: Oh.
0: No, I think I'm pretty sure he plays defense. Let me.
1: A DB?
0: I'm pretty sure. Let's see if we can figure that out real quick.
1: Gabriel Osborne?
0: Yeah, that sounds familiar.
1: Okay,
0: is he at Mustang? That sounds familiar. Is he, or is any a cornerback?
1: Yeah, he's a cornerback.
0: Like, supposed to be one of the best in the country.
1: Yeah, Gabriel Osborne Jr., Mustang cornerback. I mean, I'd say to keep your eye on, but yeah, he's a five-star cornerback. So might be kind of obvious, but yeah, he is committed to Oklahoma, consensus five-star. Going to be playing his ball in Mustang, Oklahoma, recruited by Alabama, Ohio State, Michigan. I mean, yeah, Mustang is turning into an absolute monster, dude.
0: And they're not even going about the smart way, because if they just merge with UConn, it'd be...
1: Oh, man.
0: It'd be even better.
1: Watch out.
0: According to 247, we have Gabriel Osborne. You have another five-star in Caden Penny from Bixby. He's an offensive lineman, also committed to OU. You got either Samaj or Samaje Stanford, that's Broken Arrow, that's committed to Oregon. Cooper Hackett, offensive tackle.
1: He's an OU commit.
0: Committed to OU, is a four-star. Daniel Yebit from UConn, cornerback. See, again, if they were merged,
1: yeah,
0: they'd be really good. He's committed to TCU. Israel Hammonds, linebacker from Choctaw, committed to OSU. Got Notre Dame. Titus Hawk from Choctaw, also the tight end.
1: Noah Gillespie, Broken Arrow defensive back, TCU. Yeah, Titus Hawk, Notre Dame.
0: We got a lot of D1 talent in Oklahoma. I'm looking at, because I mean, I'm seeing Stanford, Florida, K-State, Penn State, TCU, Indiana, Baylor, Utah. Like, and these aren't like small D1 schools. These are legit D1 schools. So, I mean, plenty of talent. We got Sam McCown from Jinx.
1: Did you bring up Tyson Poguy, Mustang quarterback? The son of former OSU quarterback, also Poguy? That's going to make people feel really old.
0: Does he have a brother?
1: Not that
0: Poguy? Because there's a Poguy that plays basketball at Southmore.
1: Oh, is that right?
0: Yeah, and that's really, really, really damn good. Like, he's one of the best players in the state. So I wonder if they're, that's, I mean, that's a unique name.
1: It is.
0: So I wonder if they're brothers or cousins or any or related.
1: Wait a minute. There's one thing I forgot. The Ken Griffey Jr. story. Oh, yeah. I got to tell it. Okay, so a buddy of mine is retired Air Force, and he was on an aircraft carrier, and Ken Griffey Jr. came out as the celebrity taking a ride on an F-16. Okay, so the crew of this F-16 is getting ready. Ken Griffey Jr. walks on the flight line, and they're going nuts, asking him to sign baseballs and hats, and he tells them, I can't, not going to do that, sorry. And they're kind of stunned, like, wait, what? We're helping this guy get ready and his flight briefing and getting him suited up and how to stay safe up there. He's not going to sign it. So they finish up the weather briefing and his G training, all that, and he walks out to get in. They bring the steps down, and a Jeep pulls up on the carrier, and the major gets out, I guess, that's in charge of this flight line. And he says, hey, I've got Ken Griffey Jr. I've got something for you to sign. It's a waiver. And Junior's like, okay, give it to me. And the guy pulls it back and says, you know what? You wouldn't sign anything for my flight guys. You're not going to sign this. Get off my carrier. Didn't take the ride. Got kicked off the aircraft carrier.
0: Because he wouldn't sign?
1: Yeah.
0: Let's hope he's become nicer.
1: Yeah. Hopefully, I mean, it might have been a bad day. I don't know. Yeah. But that I completely believe who told me that.
0: When we get back, though, we'll wrap this thing up, get it on to franchise players with Kelly Gregg and Dave
1: Meyer. You're already done?
0: I said, when we get back, we'll wrap it up.
1: You
0: want
1: to stick around and be with Kelly for 2 hours?
0: Kelly asked me every day if I want to continue.
1: What about Q? Is he going to run the board for 2 hours? Boo. Q's done.
2: I'm going to stick around a little bit for the Steve, their intern. He said I should stick around for the show because it's going to be crazy today. So
1: yeah.
2: I'll be there for at least like the opening part. Like I'll see what that is.
1: Okay.
0: News to me.
1: Then we'll have Kelly on the board.
0: Yeah. When we get back, TV on the Radio continues, and we'll wrap it up.
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1: Welcome back. TV on the radio. Not Jerry Ramsey. You're welcome, America. You got Dave Myrick and Daniel Bell. And intern Hugh on the ones and twos. Soon to be replaced by Kelly Gregg. Does a great job on the ones and twos.
0: Did you let him know that?
1: Yeah. I ask Kelly every time we do a show together. You want to run it? No. Well, last segment here with Daniel. I'm going to shed a tear. You going to hang out when you get off?
0: I got some work to do, so I'll be in the building.
1: Okay. Well, Kelly and I will take the reins till 3 o'clock and stick around. You got the franchise afternoon show coming up at 3 to 6 with Matt Burton and Tyler Neal. Are they in studio today?
0: They should be.
1: Should be? Okay. They'll be here chatting about this or that. I'm sure the Oklahoma City Thunder Summer League enthralling. They'll bring that up. I think intern Q had some thoughts about the summer league, I do believe.
2: Yeah, I did. I actually take it upon myself to watch every single summer league game, so I keep up with all the players because that's my thing. Even when they are not the most entertaining team to watch, I will say last night they did take on the Denver Nuggets summer league team on court 2 of Vegas. It's like that secondary court where you see like, oh, the 17th pick play today.
0: JV court.
2: What's it called?
0: It's the JV court.
2: The JV. Okay. Yeah. So
0: same building, just across it's the Cox Pavilion, but it's just across the hall.
2: Okay.
1: They're like, you guys play over there.
2: Yeah. That's what it seems like. It's like lesser quality and everything. I don't know. But anyway, honestly, I was trying to tell D about Sturts and Mara whenever he was in here earlier, and he was like, I am not sold on any of those guys. But I am here to say that Bennett Sturts had 22 solid points, and we almost stole that game because of him low-key locking in the fourth quarter. I mean, he was looking pretty good. Anybody who saw that game can see that Sturts is his skill set looks to be really easily translatable into the next game. Like, I feel like his shot making, first of all, I want to say he's a little bit out of position playing on this summer league team with no other creators. I mean, he is the sole creator on that team.
0: Just like college.
2: Yes, but also we can agree that college and even summer league are way different levels, way different athletes, way different transition into, you know, speed, strength, all of that. So the fact that it's taken him a couple games is not surprising, but these last two or three games, Sturts has given you a solid 16 to 20 points a game. He's been he's been more efficient. He's been better in the fourth quarter when you actually need him to shoot and make certain shots. He's adjusting, and I think you look to see adjustments throughout summer league. Not everybody's going to come out like Malik Thomas and average 30 in the summer league. Like, that's not always going to happen for somebody, but for him, especially at his size, it's important for him to be getting better day in and day out. And I'm seeing a steady growth between him and even Ade Mara, who I think chipped in with like 14 points, couple blocks, couple rebounds, was also pretty instrumental in that fourth quarter comeback. They both are looking better to me. I don't know. I'm starting to get back on board with Sam Presti's picks.
1: I'm sold. I'm done. Put him on the roster.
0: Here's my thing. The one thing I am not sold yet. That's number one. Number two, these guys aren't, when you say they're playing out of position, I think there's a point to that, to where not necessarily the specific position, but the specific role. I think they're like, their roles will be a lot different than what they are now. These guys won't be supposed to, these guys shouldn't be the top two players on the team.
2: Correct.
0: When they play, yes, with the actual Thunder. This is going to be what? Ninth, at best, guy on the roster, one of these guys will be. But then also, it shouldn't be they almost stole the game with two first-round picks, with Brooks Barnheiser, who has experience, Buddy Boeheim has experience. Like, it shouldn't be against, do you know anybody that's on the Nuggets roster for summer league?
1: No.
0: Like, their best player is a second-round pick. On, and he dropped 30 on them.
1: Okay.
0: It shouldn't be they almost stole a game. It should be Thunder beat their ass.
1: Yeah.
0: That's what it should be. And the fact that it's not that, I wouldn't say it's concerning, because again, these guys, you didn't draft these guys to be stars, but neither these Nuggets guys aren't drafted to be stars either. But you draft these guys to be complimentary pieces, and it just,
1: I think
0: you also, you would hope they win.
1: The mental aspect is there, though. I see what you say. Yeah.
0: Yeah.
1: They got enough starters to get them through.
0: But the thing is, you would expect, between Mara and Sturts, you would expect them to win a game by now.
1: Dude, it's the summer league. Who cares?
0: But you would expect them. I'm not saying it's a, like, this is the end all be all. This is, they're never going to be good or anything. Just saying,
1: this is to get their feet wet.
0: You should. Just like everybody else, or 90% of everybody else.
1: Have the Thunder roster, though.
0: 90% of the, but again, they've all won a game. I'm not saying go out there and win summer league. Just go win a game.
1: Yeah.
0: And at least last night they were competitive.
2: Listen, basketball is a team sport, and it will always be a team sport. So this summer league team, like I alluded to earlier, is not the greatest summer league team. Might be fighting for the worst summer league team this year, and this is no exaggeration. Like, this is, I saw them live, okay? But even with that said, they are still even competitive in a game like this, or they have been competitive in a lot of first halves.
0: In a game like this?
2: No, listen. Wait.
0: In a game like this?
2: Wait, let me finish.
0: What are we talking about?
2: Let me finish. Let me finish, Negative Nancy. Let me finish.
0: A game like this?
2: Let me finish.
1: Dude, that's hilarious.
2: I think
1: a picture of that.
2: I think, like, Even in that first game against the Grizzlies in Utah, yes, they didn't win those games. They didn't come close at the end. But during those first halves, even the first three quarters, they were kind of in the game, largely because they have two first-round picks. If they did not have Ade Mara or Sturts, we'd be talking about them getting blown out every single game. Yes, that Denver Nuggets.

0: know.
1: Hang on.
2: Downward.
1: Let me piggyback on this downward Daniel. I think, Daniel, here's the point. There are a lot of teams out there that need to see what you're talking about. They need to see their graphics
2: excitement.
1: Go off and win these games because their teams aren't very good. The Thunder, they're not there. So, I mean, this is more like,
2: but
1: let these guys get their feet wet, get experience. We're good where it counts.
2: Even then, though, Summer League is like, I don't watch Summer League and say, oh, my God, this guy's going to be
1: right.
2: a Hall of Famer. This right. guy's going to be trash. Like, Summer League is to create some excitement for what you have for the future.
1: Yeah.
2: And Thunder haven't done that. These guys haven't done that for Thunder fans.
1: I think they're excited enough for what they do have and they do know of.
2: And it's going to feel like, let's say the Thunder don't win a championship. You traded away Isaiah Joe and Aaron Wiggins to keep these two pieces.
1: Yeah.
2: Isaiah Joe and Aaron Wiggins were loved. And if these guys don't, that's going to create a situation where you're like, well, why didn't we just keep these guys for...
1: Yeah, but Joe and Wiggins weren't going to be the reason they won a title or they didn't. They didn't because...
2: Complimentary pieces, though.
1: J-Dub was out and A.J. Mitchell was out.
2: And I'm talking about... But they were big reasons why they did win when they did win.
1: You talking about regular season games?
2: No, the championship.
1: Oh, that year.
2: Yeah.
1: Like, I mean, but if J-Dub and A.J. Mitchell are healthy last year, they've won two in a row.
2: Maybe.
1: Not because of Joe and Wiggins.
2: But the Spurs are probably saying, we beat y'all when y'all were healthy. And we would have beat y'all again and again and again if y'all were healthy.
1: Well, I mean, when A.J. Mitchell was healthy, Oklahoma City was the better team in that series.
2: Nope.
1: The finals. Yeah.
2: They won game one when both teams were. And they didn't have De'Aaron Fox. So that's what the, like, we can play this if we weren't healthy, blah, blah, blah. The Nuggets can say if we were healthy, fully healthy, and we would have beat the Thunder because y'all took us to seven games when we weren't healthy. Or the Pacers can say if
1: A.J. Mitchell and Jalen Williams are healthy, Oklahoma City's back.
0: Yeah, everybody knows. Yeah.
2: Okay, but does everybody know that? Why can you say that, but Nuggets fans can't say they beat the Thunder?
1: Because they were in the finals.
0: The Thunder were also the better team than the Nuggets. Like, the Nuggets just had more experienced players.
2: Playoffs are different. Again, you take a team to seven games, and you're not healthy. So why can't they use the same excuse as you guys using for the Thunder?
1: I mean, they weren't in the finals. Oklahoma City, when they had...
2: They have championship experience.
1: When A.J. Mitchell was healthy, they were the better team over the Spurs.
2: They were not.
1: They were not.
2: They were the better team.
0: They were the better team.
2: What do we... They lost.
0: The Thunder lost. Yes, no, you're right. The Thunder lost that game.
1: And still be the better team.
0: Yeah.
1: That's why you play best of seven.
2: So, well, so are we saying the Knicks weren't the better team between them and the Spurs?
1: I don't think they were, but they won.
2: So that's all that matters. He won.
1: Yeah.
2: So if you can sit here and say the Thunder for sure won with those two guys.
1: They would have.
2: Then Nuggets fans can say the same thing. Pacer fans can say the same
1: thing.
2: The
1: Nuggets weren't in the finals, though.
2: It doesn't matter. Okay, what about the Pacers? They were in the finals. Can Pacer fans say if they were healthy? And not just him.
1: Last year?
2: I forgot who else was missing from their rotation. But also, you take them to game seven. If
1: I mean, yeah.
0: They have a better argument. They have a better argument.
2: I don't think it's an argument. I think it's neither. It doesn't matter. At the end of the day.
1: You're saying playmakers make a
2: I'm saying at the end of the day you have.
1: They don't matter?
2: Well, then the Pacers are. Then are you okay with the Pacers saying that? Because I think that's stupid, too, when the Pacers say it.
1: Yeah, I'm okay with them saying it. Okay, I think they have an argument.
2: I think it's stupid.
0: It's a legit argument. Because, like, if Shea tore his Achilles in game seven, we'd be saying the same thing.
2: And I think it's stupid.
0: I don't think that's stupid. If the Thunder lose, then Shea tears his Achilles.
2: Injuries are part of the game.
1: We can do this
2: with everybody on every run. If so-and-so played, if so-and-so did this.
1: Well, it's not stupid, though.
2: I just think it's stupid.
1: It's logical.
2: Again, that diminishes what the team actually did.
1: How does it diminish that?
2: Because you're just saying they only beat us because of this. That's diminishing the team that beat you.
1: I don't think it's only
2: the fact is the Spurs were a much better team than the Thunder when they played each other every single time throughout the whole year.
1: Now, didn't you just say the playoffs are different?
2: I did, and they were the better team in the playoffs.
0: No, they weren't.
2: They won.
0: Not in the playoffs. They weren't the much better team in the playoffs than the Thunder. No, they weren't.
2: They beat one. They beat them.
1: That happened.
0: That's one game.
2: What do you mean one game? I'm talking about they beat them in a series. They beat them.
0: AJ Mitchell and J-Dub were hurt.
2: And then when they were healthy, they lost. When the Spurs still didn't have De'Aaron Fox. So who's to say if De'Aaron Fox would play and was healthy the whole series and the

0: were healthy the whole series. Who's to say they don't win?
1: Nobody. We didn't see it.
2: Game one don't define the entire series. No.
0: Exactly.
2: They don't. No but matter. Again,
0: it's important because it is an important game of the series.
1: But you could tell AJ Mitchell going out made a huge impact in that series.
0: And De'Aaron Fox not being healthy had a huge impact on the series too. Aaron Gordon not being healthy in game seven made a huge impact on that series too. Michael Porter Jr. not being healthy at any point in that series made a huge impact.
1: So you can admit it makes an impact.
0: But at the end of the day, it doesn't matter. It diminishes what the Thunder did.
1: Oh, you just said it, though. It made a huge impact.
0: But it diminishes what the Thunder did in those series and on that run.
1: It's either stupid or it made an impact.
0: It is stupid because we can do this every single year with every single team that wins.
1: You just said it, though. It made an impact, those guys being out.
0: Making an impact, those are two different things, though. I can.
1: This is too easy.
0: I can bring up it made an impact, but I can also say it's stupid because we can do this every single year in every sport with every run with every champion. At the end of the day, the Knicks are the ones holding the championship.
1: I'll just wrap it up with this: if AJ Mitchell and J-Dub are healthy, Oklahoma City is back-to-back champs.
0: Yeah,
2: thank you. Like I don't even know why this.
0: I disagree.
2: Listen, wait. On the text line, 453 says somebody mute Daniel's mic. And Sooner 95 says, Daniel, what the H are these guys talking about? They were the better team. It seems like
0: your man.
2: It just seems like this is an opinion that most people have.
0: No, it's not. It's an opinion that Thunder fans have.
2: It's not no.
0: Because Thunder fans will fight tooth and...
1: Brandon Rabar's not a fan. He covers the team. He said the exact same thing.
0: Brandon Rabar's a fan. But...
1: Professional
0: Thunder
1: courtesy.
0: Fans will
1: what?
0: Thunder fans will
2: dropping
0: fight
2: some nukes right now, man. We're dropping some nukes,
1: catching strays.
0: Everybody
1: Brandon.
0: Knows. Thunder fans will fight tooth and nail and say it's dumb when the Spurs bring that. I mean, when the Pacers bring that fact up that
1: I don't think that's dumb.
2: And no Thunder fan says it's dumb. I'm not gonna say no Thunder fan.
0: That's a lie. That is a lie. I will end it there. Thunder fans are being hypocritical when they say it. But when you guys say it, it's a fact. It's dumb either way.
1: I'm saying it. I think Halliburton makes a difference.
0: Do they win?
1: I don't know.
2: I don't think Daniel's a Thunder fan, guys. This is not sounding very...
0: I'm a Lakers fan.
1: He's very...
2: Oh, well, that explains everything. Yeah,
1: that's why he's got the takes.
2: Yeah, that's why you have
0: to take. Never been a Thunder fan.
2: You probably thought Luka should have won MVP over Shea.
1: He likes to let Howard Cosell and get everybody riled up in Oklahoma City.
0: Shea should have been the unanimous MVP this year. Now, does Luka have an argument? Did Wimby have an argument? Did Jokic have an argument? Did Jaylen Brown have an argument? Yes, all these guys had an argument, but I think Shea should have been the unanimous MVP.
1: All right, Q, let's get him out of here before his head explodes.
0: My head's not.
1: He's getting too angry.
0: You guys, I do radio with Jerry Ramsey. Yeah. You guys, this is very true.
2: You gotta build.
0: This
2: a
0: is
2: talent.
0: Easy. Yeah, this is too easy. You guys can't rage bait me like Jerry Ramsey can. So, but. That'll do it for me.
1: Yep.
0: And good to have you in, Dave. We'll probably be doing radio again at some point this summer, so
1: I
0: look forward to that. But up next, Franchise Players with Dave Myrick, intern Steve, and the one and only Kelly Gregg. Did I say something wrong, Steve? is that not his name?
3: I've done my paperwork, buddy. I ain't an intern no more.
0: Well, I didn't know that. Oh, well, never mind. Oh. With Steve, just Steve.
2: Whoa, just Steve. Put some respect on his name.
0: No longer intern dump.
4: Buddy. One time.
0: But Kelly Gregg, who would absolutely beat the hell out of Brock Lesnar.
2: Allegedly.
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0: Big Stick, 107.7, the franchise. You got the legend, the man, the myth, Kelly Gregg in the house. You got intern Dump. Not an intern.
1: Not an intern anymore, Dave.
0: So I signed the papers, buddy.
1: Oh, yeah.
0: I'm a full-fledged employee now. I'm sorry to hear that, man.
1: You know what? Signed his life away.
0: You did.
1: You know what? First job out of college, I'm a happy man. Okay, I get to sit and yap about sports all day. No complaints here.
0: Well, there is that, but calling it a job, I don't know. We're glad to have you.
1: Aww.
0: We got Q sticking around, still behind the glass. We got a four-man show today. Everybody's hanging out. Kelly Gregg, one of my favorite dudes up here. How are we doing today?
2: I'm doing great. How about you? Thanks for filling in.
0: Yeah. Jerry Ramsey out getting that fungus removed off his back. Hopefully that goes well.
2: That'd be a long trip.
0: In Mears, Oklahoma, getting some burgers, having fun with the boys, I think. So, okay. I can get
1: so he did choose to go to Mears, because I know that was up in the air yesterday.
0: Was it?
1: Well, yeah.
0: Daniel Bell told me, so if I'm wrong, it's on Daniel Bell.
1: Oh, DB.
0: Ramsey's probably out there listening, so let us know what's
2: going
0: on.
2: If you see a guy with a Subaru on the side and he doesn't know how to change a tire, that's Jerry Ramsey.
1: Oh, man.
0: Well, Kelly, I did have to flex a little bit. You asked me last week, who off the defense would OU take to media days? I said, Taylor Wine comes to mind, and lo and behold, that is who they're going to take. Announced who's going, Eddie Pierre-Louis, John Mateer, Taylor Wine. What were your initial thoughts about that trio?
2: I liked it. I mean, obviously, you know, a quarterback, right? I mean, he's going back second time Mateer, but I love it that they're sort of setting the tone, right? I know Eddie's a Tampa guy too, but I mean, hey, we're bringing two guys within the trenches.
0: Yep.
2: That means that, hey, we're bringing you know, what our team's going to be about. I mean, you know, I thought maybe one of the Bowens, right?
0: Yeah.
2: Would go Kip, right? But I love it that they went Taylor Wine, and Eddie was a surprise to me.
0: Same.
2: Offensively.
0: Same. It was to me. You just said it, though. I set the tone, right? And EPL has been that kind of guy. I mean, people were clamoring to see him play just because his demeanor on the field, that kind of dirty attitude. So I like the fact he's going.
2: Yeah, he's taking a step. You got to trust your guys when you bring them to stuff like this as a coach, that they're going to say the right thing in the media, not even going to embarrass no teammates or the team, focused on that. So I love it that, I mean, a guy like that taking that next step. Physically, like you're saying, that he's got everything you want. He's got that great pop out of his stance. But if he can just control his aggression, don't get baited into anything. Don't just hit a, I don't know, what was that, a little guy he pushed, little DB right there on the sideline. Don't bait in it. Just play within the whistle and everything, and Eddie, it'll take over. Just be smart. Don't let him, sometimes guys, hey, get this guy going. He'll get flustered and he'll lose his technique, you know, frustrating this or that. But just stay focused on every play, and Eddie, he'll knock him out of the park.
0: Kelly, you just said it, though, man. The playoff against Alabama, a really bad penalty at a time where Oklahoma had momentum. They're rolling, and all of a sudden, you do something astronomically stupid. You can't have that, man. You want to play winning football, you've got to take that part out of your game. I love the aggression. I love being the guy. The offensive line's got to be mean, right? Be nasty. Be those dudes that lead the team. But you've got to take that stupid element out of it.
2: Yeah, I mean, that's all you're going to do is hurt your team. Stuff like that, they want you to. Them little guys that are small, they're always running their mouth because they're not running their hands because they're not about that life.
0: Well, I want to say hi to Doug Showalter down listening, and you follow Oklahoma. Kelly is a huge fan of yours. Knows your playing days back at Oklahoma, the Ravens. Very excited to know that I worked with the great Kelly Gregg.
2: Oh, what a letdown for him. Tell him how I really am. But no, it's been, I mean, yeah, it comes down to, I can't wait for the media days. What, Auburn taking their kicker? We know what they're about.
0: Well, I mean, what if Oklahoma would have taken Tate Sandell? Well, what would have been your thoughts on that?
2: Well, I mean, he'd have got 20 questions asked about them kicks at Alabama. Yeah. But no, I mean, listen, he's probably going to be our only first team all Southeastern Conference, right? I mean, coming out, so I respect him. But just, I mean, it's sort of like a, you know, just bring it, leave the putter in there till we get down.
0: Gotcha.
2: There. We need to finish it off. Kick the extra point. Bring the big woods to get down there.
1: Hey, are you suggesting that Tate Sandell is not a big wood in the iron bag?
2: He's a good sandwich.
0: Right,
2: I mean,
0: he's
2: yeah.
0: A 60-degree wedge.
2: Right, but he ain't the one. I mean, again, didn't the one wood, didn't Tiger take after him? Didn't Tiger's wife take after him with the one wood? One wood's knocked the people out.
0: Kelly, I did want to get your thoughts on this. Look, I've covered media days, been down there for a few of them. You went through this stuff as a player. Were you ever like one of the ones that were like, hey, come with us on these trips and talk to the media? Were you just, you know, show up for team events, stuff like that?
2: No, I was, again, I went down my senior year. Me, Coach Blake. I want to think it was RIP, Coach Blake. We drove down there, had Papados. It was in Dallas.
0: Yeah.
2: You know, again, as a player, you just go down there and you lie, right? I mean, I had to. How's the Sooners going to do that? Oh, we're going to do great. Our quarterback can throw it around. But yeah, don't embarrass you as a player, and then don't embarrass the team or the coach.
0: Okay. That was about it. I didn't know that you actually made the trek down. You were one of the, how many guys did they take back then?
2: I think they took, three of us,
0: okay.
2: Maybe.
0: About the same deal?
2: Yeah.
0: So Kelly Gregory.
2: It's great you get to eye up other guys, right? I mean, you know, you eye up offensive linemen that you might play against. So if I'm Taylor Wine, I think Texas is bringing their offensive linemen. Get to eye them up.
0: Okay.
2: You know, see him without pads on, stuff like that. You can really judge a guy when he's in his civilian clothes.
0: That's interesting. I didn't know that. So you made the trip down to be part of this. What were your thoughts as a player about all the media stuff? Was it just like, toe the company line, like I said, don't embarrass yourself with the program? Was it, were you nervous to talk? I mean, what were your personal thoughts on it?
2: Never nervous. Never okay. nervous. But again, it's, you know, sometimes you know, if they ask you a question about a teammate, I always say, hey, go ask him. I never speak for nobody else. Yeah. No, but I always enjoyed it, talking to the media and everything. It was always fun.
0: Who'd have thought? I mean, you natural on the radio. Who'd have thought?
2: Oh, I'm awful on the radio interviews, but it was pretty easy to talk. I mean, you know, again, I've always just loved talking sport. I ain't talking to anybody.
0: Well, that's all sports radio is. Like, you're sitting at the bar drinking a adult beverage talking sports. Kelly Gregg does it as well as anybody. Yeah, media day is coming up. To me, kind of always signaled the unofficial start of football season. You get 4th of July here, you shoot off some fireworks, and you got media days. And to me, Kelly, that means it's here.
2: And if they take you, you better be a baller. I mean, again, I know, you know, near the end of the year, no one's going to remember this. But they're thinking, if they ask you to go to this thing, I mean, any media days, right? I mean, they're expecting a big year from you know, you as a player. So, yeah, Eddie, Mateer, and, I mean, Taylor Wine will be about that life. They got to have huge years for the Sooners. Huge.
0: Well, they have to. I mean, if they want to do what they want to do, I kind of got into a discussion with Daniel Bell before you got on about this year being kind of a make or break to me, right? With Brent Venables 6-7, 10-3, 6-7, 10-3, what is this year going to look like? We've not seen two good years back-to-back sustained, right? I mean, this to me, they're set up with everything you could want, a really good defense. Depth might be the only thing where it lacks a little bit from last year, but the starters across the board should be phenomenal. Offense, it's going to be hard to be worse, Kelly, because, I mean, at times last year, they were pretty inept, and they're set up to be really good, too. So, I mean, to me, this is kind of like, okay, it's put up or shut up year.
2: Yeah, on paper, I mean, yeah, I mean, that's one thing you can do in spring and right summer. I'm sure they'll all be doing their max bench presses and everything. But when it comes down to it, I mean, did you address your areas of needs in the offseason? They did that, tight ends, coaches, this and that, the offensive line, right? It's got to take a step up for that running game. I mean, Fauci, they're not getting lighter. Those kids are getting heavier and stronger. So, no, I mean, it all pans out. And what, you got to buy before Texas, right?
0: Yeah.
2: I mean, everything. Again, Underwood at Michigan, keep them in the pocket. Obviously Georgia, but
0: yeah,
2: you can get in the playoff with two or three losses. It's huge. I mean, especially, you know, that Texas game, right, with that bye. I mean, there should be no question of health going into that.
0: No, and that's an important game. I know that Randy Heitz and I talk off air and on air about the importance of that nowadays. He doesn't think it's as vital, you know, OU Texas. To me, I mean, the fans and what everybody believes in that game, Oklahoma's not scored a touchdown in 2 years against the Longhorns. I mean, that – you at least have to be competitive in that game this season.
1: Yeah, that's a game you got to take down to the wire. You can't let off the gas in any way, shape, or form.
0: Yeah, completely agree.
2: Steve's the man. I'm with you. I mean, again, look, this is Arch's third year, right? Yeah. He's supposed to take that next step. Our defense, right? I mean, it comes down to it. I mean, all three levels should be able to get after him. But, again, that's all great. I mean, sit here and talk about it. You know, hey, Dretton, you talk nice that you addressed every need. Now it's about going out and taking advantage of it.
1: Yeah, assuming everyone's healthy going into that weekend, that should be one of the games of the year, I think, at least, looking at it here in middle of July.
0: Yeah, no question about it. I mean, both teams, you have to assume at least top 15 to start the year. Oklahoma has a chance to move up before then.
1: Oh, yeah.
0: But, guys, the that three-game stretch, keep talking about that, Michigan, Texas, Georgia. You come out of that 2-1, you're sitting outstanding. You come out 1-2. You got work to be done. You come out 0-3, and there's trouble in paradise. But that's going to be the make or break portion of OU's schedule to me. And Kelly, I think that they can be, look, I think Oklahoma's going to be really good. John Mateer is a good service, he's a great college quarterback. I don't know what he'll do in the pros, but he's good enough to win college games. The offensive line, as you said, should be a lot better. The one concern I keep going back to, running back health. You got an offensive line, but if you don't have guys to hand the ball off to, that's problematic.
2: Yeah, hopefully we got guys that can move those guys, right? If our running backs are a little, you know, don't have the explode, this or that. But I got to think that our offensive line, I mean, in their second year, I mean, you're strong as I'll get out. No matter what, we should be able to win the line of scrimmage, not get pushed back like we did, you know, knocking back, I mean, as a line. I mean, Michael is back bigger, stronger. Kid from Arkansas, like we talk about Fauji and Felucia, they should be able to pick a guy up and push him into those guys. I mean, and hey, yeah, hey, they all know we're running the ball. That's when you know you're really good and physical, when the defensive coordinator's matching personnel and bringing in a bigger front, and they're saying, just stay with the play call. Our guys will move their guys. And, I mean, physically, they're going to be stronger. Mentally, they got to be better because they played so many snaps last year. If they get worse, I mean, fire. I mean, that shouldn't happen on Beating Ball's watch. No way it's going to happen. I mean, if they get worse catching and everything, I mean, you fire everybody.
0: Well, yeah. I mean, look, and no coach was kind of out of the woods before that run to the playoff last year. The offensive line for a couple of years, not what it should be. That 6-7 year with Jackson Arnold, I mean, yeah, you can blame injuries and this and that, but I mean, the facts are the facts. It's been a while since they've had a really good O-line in Norman, Oklahoma.
1: Not for sure. And then back to your point on the running back health and everything, like obviously X and Torrey both fought through their injuries, but a lot of that had to do with the depth behind them that wouldn't or couldn't, we can talk about that another time, that wasn't able to be on the field, whether it was Ott, Tatum, or Barnes. So now I think that you've got younger guys that are going to be a bit more of a fit for the program culturally, along with, I think McCall is a massive upgrade at running backs coach. I think all that together, you're going to have a healthier running back system. I think their playing style is going to keep them out of harm's way a little bit more because they're going to be more detail oriented based on everything I've heard about McCall's coaching style. So I think ultimately the running backs are going to be healthier. As Kelly was talking about, the offensive line is going to be better and stronger. So I think the outlook on the run game should be pretty solid for this fall.
0: Outlook and talking. Will it be? We're going to find out coming up pretty quick. Media days again next week, and then at you blink, it will be here. We're going to talk more about probably Oklahoma football. On the other side, I got some questions to ask Kelly about the defensive tackle spot right here on the Franchise Players. 107.7, the Franchise.
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0: Welcome back, Franchise Players, right here, 107.7. The Franchise, Dave Meyer, Kelly Gregg, not intern Steve on the ones and twos, doing a great job running the show today at, I think, 1:30. We've got a guest coming up.
1: I think Randy told me 1:45, but we'll keep an eye on the phone, and when we hear from him, we'll get him on.
2: Kamaru Usman fighting this weekend, Dave.
0: That's right, one of the main events. Right?
1: See, that name is so much easier to pronounce than yesterday. Yes. Well, I still don't know how to pronounce it. Dricus Duplessis? Is that right?
2: Yeah.
1: I think, not quite sure. We spent about 20 minutes going back and forth on that. I think I had to send Jerry a video of him pronouncing his own name so we could get it right.
0: I was doing high school basketball, I won't say where, somewhere in the metro, and I had a pronunciation chart of the roster I'm calling off of, and I got through like a quarter of calling this guy Mayonnaise, because that's what it was. That's what it looked like.
1: Oh, my gosh.
0: And his mom eventually comes out of the stand and tapped me on the shoulder, and she's like, no, it's like Mayolinaise. I'm like, okay, sorry.
2: Mayolinaise?
0: Mayolinaise. No mayo on a sandwich for her, but we got it.
2: That's
0: straight.
2: When you say number 10 on the basket, number 10 on the assist.
0: The tall guy just got a basket. He's really good. Okay, where we left off, talking a little OU football. Kelly, I wanted to ask you about this. David Stone, he's good. He's really good. All-American defensive tackle for OU, should take a step this year. Think he told people he's like up 320 pounds now. Now you're a former all-pro defensive tackle in the NFL. Do you worry at all about losing any speed? That's kind of what makes the guy good up there in the middle.
2: But definitely, I mean, his quickness, right? His get off is what sets him apart. I don't think so. I mean, he's I was 6'3", 325 at my heaviest.
0: Whoa.
2: Well, just imagine that on paper. That is
0: wow.
2: Chubby chaser. But Dave, if he's 6'4", 320, that looks good.
0: Okay.
2: But yeah, as long as it's good weight, I saw him, doing some videos. He looked good. But yeah, that's the big key for him. I mean, I've never heard. I mean, All American didn't even start his first couple of years. All of this, I saw he's been every first team. A lot of pressure on him. Again, it's easy to come in there when with Jaden or Dom, right, taking that first grunt, and then you come in there, and that offensive guard's already gone a series or two, and you're coming in there. So, yeah, it's going to be – that's what's great about it. It's going to be huge. Oh, Sullivan coming over from Michigan, Kip, right on. Keep those guys clean. I mean, you still got to play with great technique. I love a guy. Hey, if you can get off the rock, knock a guy back – even if you're behind the block a little bit, if you're knocking that guy 3 yards back, you're still not blocked. But his technique, I mean, down in, down out's going to be tested, and that's what's great. I mean, is he one of those guys? Man, we put him out there for, four or five plays, and then all of a sudden he'll bust one, or we keep him out there extended time, 7-8 plays stretch. About that 8th play, he's going to get reached. So it's huge for David to show that consistency down in, down out. And the same athletic ability. You can't have one great effort play and then down. It's always got to play like your hair's on fire. I'm anxious to see Big David Stone. See, he's got the world laid out for him. You got everything you want. Now it's about every play, eyes, hands, and feet with great effort, and you'll be fine. You got the body. You got everything you want. I wish I had long arms like that. I mean, you should never even, if they can't touch you, they can't block you.
0: That's a great point. I mean, look, you were 6'3", 325 and just a tree trunk in the middle. I remember watching some Baltimore Raven highlights. I mean, you were really good at 6 foot, right? But now you're talking about a guy that's 6'4" with a longer reach. No wonder people are very excited to see what he can do. But that's a good point about the depth they won't have. Gone is Dominique Williams and Grayson Halton, Kelly. I thought those guys were huge last year. I mean, Grayson Halton, what he could do as an interior pass rusher, didn't get talked about a lot, but, I mean, OU led the nation tackles for a loss. He was a big reason why. Collapsing the pocket, getting back, destroying running plays before they could start. They don't have that this year. A couple guys behind him, Nigel Smith, I think, is one. People are talking about Trent Wilson, another. But, look, that's going to have to develop. That might be the only concern I have up there on that defense.
2: Right, and Bishop Thomas, I think he's been around to 4 different colleges. I mean, him as a senior, he's going to have to play a role. But, yeah, I mean, like you're talking about Big Dom and with our man Grayson. I mean, they had two of the – okay, hey, we need run stoppers. Let's start off with Dom and Jaden like they did. Hey, we get even 3rd and long. Let's put 2 big-time athletes out there in Grayson and David. And it's 3rd and long. You don't have to play the blocks. I mean, we're playing to run all the way to the quarterback. So it's going to be interesting this time. hey, we got a great guy and get on the edge of a guy and go athletically. But can he hold in there on them double teams, David Stone? Listen, David Stone, fresh air guy, want to be that three technique, big wide. They keep running that duo, those doubles. That slows the guys that slows the guy down. But can you keep your double teams to yourself in the passing game and the run game to be efficient? So, yeah, I can't wait to watch him. I've never seen a guy, never been a starter, get so much hype.
0: That's a great point. But, I mean, you can kind of see where it's warranted, though, what he does when he's on the field. Some of the effort plays, especially going lateral down the line, chasing things down, a guy that size shouldn't move that fast. They don't grow on trees. But that's a good point about holding double teams because they got good guys on the edge, right, that need space to operate, get around that edge, get to the quarterback. Taylor Wine, one of them. It's kind of unbelievable to me, but with guys like Kip Lewis, David Stone, you've got a few guys flying under the radar on that D. I think Peyton Bowen on the back end is an absolute superstar, All-American type player, not being talked about a lot. And then our guy, Taylor Wine off the edge. But talk about, what has to happen on the interior to keep those guys, the linebackers and the defensive ends, clean.
2: Well, again, for those guys to make plays, you want their picture cleaned up. I mean, it's like batting practice. I mean, those two interior D tackles should take up those interior three guys at most. I mean, it should, you know, hey, if they're doubling teaming Jaden, I mean, if they come off and go, if one guy comes off, goes linebacker, Jaden come off and make that tackle. If they stay there, it should be batting practice for Kip and Owen and Sullivan and guys like that. But, yeah, I mean, that's what it comes down to. If they're able to, hey, block a guy, scramble block a guy, and get a hat on a little Owen Heineke or something, they're going to be able to run the ball. So, I mean, it was sort of nice having Big Dom and those guys in there with them big butts early. But, again, I mean, Aaron Donald, the great havoc guy. If you cause havoc, they're going to have to put two on you every play. But to me, it's just got to be, hey, David, last year you played 30 snaps. We're going to bump you all the way up to 55, 60. How do them, you know, extra 15 snaps look? Are we getting cut out and giving up huge chunk run games?
0: That, to me, last year, Kelly, I mean, they did a good job keeping the linebackers clean, as you like to say. You didn't see a lot of guys working the second level, right? But they also did a really great job of penetrating gaps, and run plays were dead before they got started. I mean, that's got to be an interesting balance as a DC and both a defensive line coach. I mean, you can get burned by doing that, jumping a gap too quick, getting the backfield, but they also led the country in tackles for a lot because they did that. I mean,
2: a lot of stunting.
0: How do you balance that?
2: Well, they do a great job of stunting. That's great, obviously great execution. That's great play calling by the staff and everything. But, yeah, I mean, you know, again, if you slant and you still get cut out, right? I mean, you're out of your gap. That could hurt you. So, I mean, yeah, they do a great job penetrating, moving, takes a target. If you're a defensive lineman, you'd love to play in a system like this because you will just, hey, get some base. Hey, it's no moving. But, again, they'll take the target off your head. I've been in defenses where it's just we're going two gap for 60 plays. Have that target on your head. Hope you're tough.
0: Oof.
2: Yeah, that's a rough one. But, hey, sometimes you got to do whatever the team wants you to do. I got no problem taking on two guys.
0: No.
2: That doesn't sound too good.
0: I love doing radio with Kelly Gregg.
2: But that's the truth.
0: That's the truth.
2: If they ain't blocking with you too, boy, hey, man, they ain't really worried about it.
0: Okay, we're going to jump levels on the defense. I heard you bring up a name to me that's intriguing. Gone is Kendall Daniels, right? What he did at that Cheetah spot. Boys, that was big. I mean, you know, in Brent Venables' defense, Cheetah is about everything. And for a couple of years, he's had to platoon based on down and distance, bring in smaller guys for pass downs, bigger guys for rundowns. Kendall Daniels could do both. And I thought that kind of unlocked that defense from good to elite. He's gone. And now you think, try to piece it together with a couple different guys. Reggie Powers' name has been chunked out there. But I like that candidate, Cole Sullivan from Michigan, 6'3", 230. Big enough to come up, hold the edge, and run support. Yeah, can drop back and pass coverage. What are your thoughts on him at Cheetah?
2: Looks the part. I love, again, Wink Martindale used to be Michigan's defensive coordinator, former Raven. Love the way that, he preaches toughness and everything. But Sullivan's taller than I thought.
0: Yeah.
2: You know, again, sometimes taller guy in the middle is, Urlacher, guys like that. I mean, he was great tall. But I like him, if anything, put him at the edge. I mean, if he can't cover Sullivan, I mean, I think he's big enough. You could bring him out as a third down greyhound, stuff like that. But I think more importantly for that Cheetah, you finally got some good competition when you go ones on one. Hayden Hansen,
0: yep.
2: Right? I mean, even the Beers kid from Florida, those are guys that are going to give you more of a look in practice than they've had in the past. You know, Kanick undersized and everything. So, no, I mean, you can call it whatever, Jay, I mean, whatever you want to call Cheetah. Again, it's just matching personnels, and you love a guy that can be multiple. I mean, I was a short, fat nose guard, so every time I knew it was third and longer than six, run my fat butt to the sideline.
0: You?
2: I mean, in college I played
0: the best. Sack leader, no you.
2: Well, again, in college, then, you know, I had to gain some weight to be a run stopper. But, yeah, I think Sullivan can be a player. Even, you know, I love Owen Heineke. Right, you look at a guy like that, the smartest guy on there, tell guys what to do. You got to have him on the field all the time. I mean, just, you know, and then Kip playmaking and everything. And then, again, Taylor Wine was under-recruited, right? When you look at it, right? I mean, to me, right, Owen, walk-on, Taylor under-recruited, all these other guys, PJ, David, Danny, they knew they were playing college football since eighth grade. Yeah. They knew they could get away with maybe running around the block, chasing a guy down because I'm just that big and strong. I mean, Taylor, I mean, Owen, they've been playing great technique ever since eighth grade, trying to get a look to go the next level. So, yeah, I mean, I love having, you know, great athletes, guys that are can do everything. I can broad jump and, you know, do 25 sit-ups and abs and everything. But more than anything, football players. And, you know, sometimes when you're a little undersized, under-recruited, you're more of a football player, and I like that.
0: Kind of like Owen Heineke.
2: That's right.
0: That lacrosse player from Ohio State, luckily, that stupid stuff did not keep him away from Oklahoma another year. That would have been a travesty, but that's a great point. Owen Heineke is undersized. You know, you didn't think much of him when he took the field, right? But you looked in every single play that had to be made. He's making it, and you can't really explain how. He's not the biggest, not the fastest, just has a great football eye. He's a football player.
2: Instincts, right? And as a young guy, when you're a smaller eighth grader like Owen, what? Hey, you got to do whatever it takes to survive. You know, climbing up those ladders. So, yeah, I mean, all these guys, that's when you separate. Hey, when it really comes in, down, out, who's going to be out here when it's third and the game's on the line? The guys that can, you know, mentally get it done and physically.
0: Yeah, Owen Heineke, that to me was enormous news when he got reinstated at Oklahoma. I mean, the guys, they weren't having to replace him. Kobe McKenzie took off, you know, and Sam Omasigo, they had some serious linebacker depth issues, and you not only got a guy back that can play, you're talking about a Buckus Award candidate for the best linebacker in college football. That is what came back to Oklahoma to line up with, oh, by the way, one of the best players, I think, on the entire team with Kip Lewis. So, I mean, that is why there is so much hype for Oklahoma this season. Again, it's got to get back to me seeing this 2 years in a row, because we've been sold, again, the first year SEC, went down there to cover media days, and it was all the hype. You got Jackson Arnold coming in, five-star quarterback from Denton Geyer, a top 15 ranking, and it went to 6-7. It was a really bad year. Last year, they popped up and made the playoffs, I think won some games that they weren't supposed to at Tennessee, at Alabama, helped out with that. But now, to me, it's kind of like we're going to find out what, you know, what this is about and what it's not.
2: I'm going to find out about what players are about it or not.
0: There's that.
1: Yeah, 100%. They've got to be able to go get it done. I think they got all the tools to do it, all three levels of the defense. And then across the offense, I think they've made the upgrades to do it. So
0: we're going to find out coming up very, very fast. We've talked a lot about the Oklahoma defense. We're going to jump across and talk a little offense, maybe some wide receivers. We know that the summer league is going on. Oh, Daniel Bell did not want to talk about the summer league. Kelly, have you watched any of that?
2: I watched a little of it last night. That pitching contest last night, that all-star game. What, first inning was the best inning.
0: Okay, well, we got some stuff to talk about. I did not watch that, so I'm not a big Major League All-Star.
2: You didn't miss much. Okay. It was a shutout. First time in like 10 years. It was awful. No scoring in an all-star game.
0: You take boring and take it to another level. We're going to take it to another level coming back right here on the Franchise Players, 107.7 The Franchise.
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0: Welcome back. Franchise Players. As we get to the bottom of the 1 o'clock hour, Dave Myrick, Kelly Gregg, Steve on the ones and twos. Daniel Bell milling around.
1: He's duck hunting.
0: Is it duck hunting? Okay, I was curious.
1: Did y'all tell the listeners about our duck hunting?
0: Yeah, I got here, and Carly Wilson, great, in charge of everything here. Anything that, like, moves, she's in charge of. Met me in the parking lot. She's like, hey, did you hear about the company duck hunt? I'm thinking, like, northern Oklahoma, so go get the shotgun. And she's like, no, little bitty ducks we're trying to find to win a prize. I'm like, oh, well, no. No, I didn't hear about that, but I have now, and I'm on the hunt for them. I've got, I think, over 20.
1: You got you a nice batch.
0: I don't have dang. A cup like Kelly does.
1: See, I didn't, don't come. What's the limit on melons?
2: I didn't know about this until probably 11:30 when I saw Aubin back at social media. She was, like, looking for ducks. She had a cup, and she found one that had a bikini on it. And it was like, wait, what are we doing? And she's like, we're hunting for little ducks. And I'm like, what the heck? So I'm behind the curve, guys.
0: Well, I was too, but
1: you got to get on it. They're out there.
0: Carly said I'm one of her favorites, so she dumped a bunch of my hands.
1: Okay.
0: Now I'm in the game. Let's go.
2: Wow. Okay, Dave. So definitely kind of bucking the system here a little bit.
0: I didn't do it. I just accepted them.
2: Yeah, exactly, though.
0: Now
2: you
0: I'm
2: accepted it.
0: I mean, you got to.
2: If someone offers you stolen money, you shouldn't take
1: right.
2: it.
0: Well, I mean, she's.
1: You can't eat another man's fishy cod. You got to catch your own.
0: She's the rule maker. I can't argue with that, you know? What do you do? But yeah, I'm in the game.
2: But
0: now.
2: The rules are unethical, dude.
0: Yeah. I'm keeping them. Sorry.
2: Wow. See, okay, you know what? I admire that. Just be like, you know what? I'm keeping them. Doesn't matter. I appreciate that.
0: Done deal. They're mine, and they will be mine. I didn't know about the decoy things, though. Kelly, you got a decoy one?
1: Well, I got a dog, it looks like, but I'm picking up all wildlife. If I see it that looks like a duck, I'm putting it in the collection.
0: What's the limit on mallards around here anyway? Need to find out.
1: I think there's like 800 of them loose. I think she hit like 800 of them.
0: Yeah, 817 told me. So you're still in the game, dude. You just got to start looking like I have.
2: And I guess.
0: You'll find all these.
2: I'm looking around here. I wonder if there's any hidden in here right now. It does not look like it, but.
0: Or Andy Heights whipping around, not working yesterday. Just went around the entire building sucking up ducks is what I heard. He's got a whole drawer full in there. He showed me when I got to his office, so. Okay, so yeah, that's the duck hunting story. Everybody at Tyler Media is infatuated with finding little bitty ducks. I don't even know what the prize is. I think you win like a big duck and maybe a gift card
1: or something.
0: Okay.
2: Ooh. Do we know where the gift card would be to?
0: I have no idea.
2: We got to figure that out.
0: I mean, that makes a difference, right?
2: Honestly, yes. If it was to McDonald's, I wouldn't really care. If it was to Chick-fil-A, you're dang right I'd care.
1: Just keep hunting. I'm always on the hunt.
0: I'm too competitive. I just want to win. I don't care what we win. When Kelly got here, he said, you won $1,000. I'm like, okay.
1: Everybody, they've been hunting.
0: All right, I'll keep that one alive then. $1,000 to the winner. Before we went to break, we're talking OU football. Of course, we got media days coming up down in Tampa, Florida next week. I thought about going down, but my OBU, Great American Conference Media Days, is in Shawnee next week. I've got to attend that, so we'll not be in Tampa. But still, very excited to see what comes out of that. Kelly, you and I were kind of talking about what usually does. Not a lot. It's just more for content. Get people talking about the season. Give kind of an update where things are.
1: Right. Sankey getting to talk. Yeah. Right. Your commissioner getting to address the media and everything. But yeah, like you said, it's an unofficial start.
2: I say, Dave, I'm kind of bummed you're not coming down with me.
0: You going to Tampa?
2: Yeah, I'm heading down early Sunday morning, and then I come back next Friday.
0: I don't envy you that.
2: Eh.
0: You're going to be there.
1: He's from there, Tampa.
0: Okay.
2: So yeah, I grew up west side of DFW, but I went to high school 5 minutes from where the hotel for the conference is going to be.
0: Gotcha.
2: So I know exactly where it is. My sister and my grandpa stayed there when they came down for my high school graduation.
0: So you're going to stay at the hotel or you're staying with family?
2: I'm actually staying with my roommate from college. We were buddies in high school. We lived in the same neighborhood, 5 minutes apart. So his house is 5 minutes down the road from the hotel as well.
0: Nice. Okay.
2: So yeah, going to stomp around in the 813 for a little bit. I might call Kelly from Ybor City one night.
1: That'd be a great time.
2: Might do that Thursday night after all the festivities are over before my flight Friday afternoon.
0: So are you going to Media Days?
2: Yeah.
0: Okay. Well, good. You'll have boots on the ground there. I can text you with anything I need to find out. What's going on in Tampa? Greg Sankey, I did run into him, guys, up in Omaha, Nebraska, College World Series. Talked a little bit. They're next to OU's dugout. In fact, when North Carolina beat Oklahoma game 2, I ran into him going out to dinner in Omaha that night. I said, well, Commissioner, do you like the game today? And we're shaking hands, and he stopped, and he kind of looked down, and he said, no, I didn't. I thought, okay, that's poignant, right? The SEC commissioner didn't like that one. Okay, well, the next night, you know, OU's putting on North Carolina. He walks by, so, well, how about tonight? Big grin on the commissioner's face. He said, oh, yeah, much, much better. But I thought that was pretty cool. Kind of, it signaled, you know, OU, the SEC, it's a real thing. Greg Sankey is there pulling on for him. He's disappointed when they lost. He's happy when they won. And it kind of made that seem real. Like, yeah, they really are part of the SEC. It seemed weird at times, but it's fully here now.
1: Yeah, I mean, again, you know, he's against the expansion of the playoff. I'm sure that'll be talked about. But, no, if we're in the right conference for everything, all focuses on them. I know Big Ten's won it the last couple, but, I mean, from just the weight of the conference is just the best football down in, down out.
2: Honestly, because everyone's talking about how the Big Ten's won the last three and the Big Ten's better. And yeah, they've had the most champions come out of it lately. But at the same time, the SEC is the deepest conference in college football. Like, the bottom of the SEC is better than the middle of the Big Ten.
1: Agreed. ACC's, what, Miami?
0: Yeah.
1: But they're the only one getting talked about at ACC Media Days. They're starting today. But yeah, I mean,
2: yeah, that's Clemson's
1: going to be soft.
2: Florida State's going to be soft as always. Right. UNC with Belichick, that experiment I don't think is going to work out. Like,
0: watch out for Duke, boys, the Blue Devils.
2: You know what? We've talked about this here a couple times. My family, we're big Duke basketball fans because my parents did their grad programs there. My sister just graduated from there as well. Like, so I'm high on Duke, honestly. Granted, we lost Darian Menza, but
1: right, we're still to Miami.
0: Miami, yeah.
2: Yeah, still hyped on the Blue Devils, though, for sure. Yeah,
1: James Franklin at Virginia Tech.
0: That's going to take some getting used to.
1: Yeah.
0: I mean, Va Tech, I'll tell you what, though. Franklin to Virginia Tech, that is a sleeping giant, in my opinion. I mean, the Hokies, they got all the backing you could want. They got great facilities. You got great tradition. So, I mean, I've never been the biggest James Franklin guy. In fact, anytime Penn State would play in a big game, I'd pick him to lose because of him. But he might be what they, I mean, just a fresh change of pace for Coach Franklin and a really good backing and support of that place. I wouldn't be surprised if the Hokies have a decent year.
2: No, yeah, I think they're going to be pretty dang solid. I'm not a James Franklin hater. I don't think he's the best that's out there. I do think Penn State made a major mistake, though, in kind of a dumb knee-jerk reaction in firing him. I think, you know, just needed to let a season play out, and then if that went badly, then go ahead and toast him instead of as early as they did. So, honestly, I think him at Va Tech is going to be really solid. Now, will it end up going and winning an ACC title, or will it go win a national championship? Probably not the latter of the two options, but I still think they're going to be pretty dang good.
0: Yeah, I do, too. ACC Media Day is second place right now. In fact, they're talking to Darian Mensa on TV, transferred from Duke to Miami, rubbing some salt in the Duke wounds a little bit. Seems like he's been playing college football for 25 years. Actually came to Norman.
1: Tulane, right?
0: Tulane, that's right.
2: Oh, yeah, 2024. Yeah. R. Mason Thomas's coming out party.
0: Yeah, when they had to redo the field because Tulane couldn't play at their home field due to a hurricane, so they put the Tulane logo in Norman. Yeah, they rolled in and gave Oklahoma all they wanted. Tulane ended up being really good, and so did Darian Mensa. But Miami guys, I don't know. The Hurricanes might be pretty good this year.
1: Right?
2: No, yeah. I mean, they lost a bit on the offensive line, but at the same time,
1: bang. Yeah, that defensive end.
2: If there's any guy in college football other than Bill Beedenbaugh I trust to do a pretty solid job at coaching up an offensive line unit that needs some work, I honestly trust Mario Cristobal. I think they upgraded at quarterback. They've still got great guys at the skill positions. That defense, even though they lost Bain, is still going to be pretty mean, I think. Miami, it might be one of the premier teams in college football this year, guys.
0: I completely agree.
1: With the athletes they got, for sure.
0: Mario Cristobal, I mean, yeah, a great season a year ago. And look, they were toe-to-toe with Indiana in that national championship game, and Indiana's really good. Speaking of just not being sold on coaches, though, Mario Cristobal, I mean, he had one of the dumbest blunders in a head coaching career in the history of coaching. So I'm going to have to see him like win it all before I actually believe it can happen. But Miami is another team that's just a sleeping giant. Right,
1: with Tony and Fletcher, I mean, they just might be too talented. He can't screw them up.
0: Right.
2: Yeah. I mean, I don't know if I'm as low on them, or I don't even think you're being low on them, Dave, but not as high as you possibly could be. Because, like, here's the thing. You're right. They did take it down to the wire. Yeah. Cristobal's made a couple blunders here and there, but he did that all last year with Carson Beck at quarterback.
0: That's a good point. I mean, Carson Beck, look, he'd been around the block. He played in the toughest league in college football. I don't care about the Big Ten winning. I'll still disagree that the SEC, top to bottom, the weight of the conference is by far the best. But Carson Beck played in that, played some seasons with Georgia. and knew what it took to win big games. I just, Mario Cristobal at the worst times makes the worst coaching decisions. I'm going to have to see him outplay that. But they might. We'll see what happens.
2: I can work with that.
0: Yeah, we'll see what happens with the Hurricanes. But I'll tell you what, boys, it's fun to be talking about this again. Because I remember doing OU postgame after Alabama beat Oklahoma Norman thinking, my God, we got a long ways to go. And yet you look up, we've shot off some fireworks, we've drank some beer, and here it is right here in our faces.
2: Hallelujah. Fall camp starts here in about 2 weeks. And then before you know it, the season's starting and we're off to the races.
0: That's exactly right. Again, Media Days, the big story of the day, kicking off next week down in Tampa, Florida. Now, that's some storylines for the Oklahoma Sooners. How about the Texas Longhorns? You got Arch Manning coming into year three, already been ordained the greatest of all time, Texas top five. I mean, they got all the glossy stuff you want. I'll tell you what, to me, this is putting a ton of pressure on Steve Sarkisian. They're basically saying it's now or never, where you're set up to win a national championship. In my opinion, for Texas this year, anything short of at least making and winning a playoff game is going to be a disappointment.
1: Yeah, I'm with you. I mean, again, this is, like you're saying, 3 years. I mean, again, Ohio State comes to them this year. Defense, I mean, I'm sure they'll get a lot of questions with Arch about Livingston transferring up here. But, yeah, that schedule, I mean, what, they got Texas State? I mean, Ohio week two, I mean, he couldn't make a pass. Last year at the Horseshoe, but yeah, it's a huge year for Texas, and oh, Arch to be the first pick in the draft. He's going to Cleveland?
0: For Arch Manning's sake, I hope not. I hope not.
1: We got Kamara.

0: 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We'll come back on the other side and have our interview here. 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
2: Big Brother is not for adults. 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I don't need to watch it on TV.
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0: One, two, three, four. Welcome back, Franchise Players, right here on 107.7, The Franchise. Dave Myrick, Kelly Gregg, and we now go to the Franchise Hotline. We are joined by Kamaru Usman in town with UFC, going to be fighting Saturday. Kamaru, how are you doing today, bud?
13: Fantastic. How are you guys?
0: Doing well. Thank you for joining us, taking some time out. Well, I mean, just talk about this tour, talk about being in Oklahoma City, what things that you love that you're looking forward to getting out and showing on Saturday.
13: Well, I'm truly didn't want to admit to.

0: but you know, I'm right across from the Red River, so I grew up in Arlington, Texas. Yeah. So you know, I'm used to the Red River shootout, you know, between Texas and Oklahoma. But since I'm not it's not a Texas thing right now, I'm loving being in Oklahoma. This is like a second home. So I'm looking forward to going out on Saturday and putting on a performance for everyone here in Oklahoma City.
1: Speaking of that performance Saturday, you got to think the winner of this main event is, I mean, sort of just main track to a title fight, don't you think?
0: That's what everyone's saying. And I like that everyone's saying that because obviously the fans kind of have some type of power. So if the fans demand it right after that, then, hey, hopefully the company obliges and we go out there and make it happen.
2: Well, I wanted to bounce back to the OU Texas thing that you just brought up, right across from the Red River. I mean, were you a Texas fan?
0: I mean, when you grow up in Texas country, then it's you know, by default, you're a Texas fan. And I grew up wrestling, so, of course, Texas versus Oklahoma was definitely something that I was a part of. So it's that rivalry is built in me. So I'm just appreciative that this is not a Texas Oklahoma thing. This is just being back home almost for me.
1: Come here. Talk about moving up to 185. Your body feel better?
0: Body feels good. I mean, I'm not starving as much this time. So that extra weight does definitely help. But I'm just excited. I'm just kind of in a season right now where I'm excited to go in there and cherish each and every moment because this is just a short time that we have.
2: Kamara, talk about the actual fight itself Saturday night. Talk about the, you know, projected everything you're going to have to do to come out on top, anything that worries you.
0: Well, of course. I mean, this is part of the game. Everything worries you when you're getting ready for a battle like this. Everything's going to worry you, but if you trust in your preparation and all the work that you've put in, then you know, you just go in there and kind of let your body take over and do what it's supposed to do.
1: Kamara, obviously, UFC fighter. Let's talk about your wrestling background. I think wrestling's the best sport, just as, you know, in anything you want to do, football, whatever. Just talk about that wrestling base that sort of got you into this Ultimate Fighting.
0: Yeah, I mean, I'm so grateful for this discovering the sport of wrestling because, of course, we know it changes lives, especially for anything you want to do in the future. But this is, as it pertains to this fight, we saw in his last fight that is an area where he does actually struggle. And, of course, he's taken a year off since then. We, the real wrestlers, know you can't learn the sport of wrestling in just a year. So, of course, his team and his coaches have come out and said, oh, we've corrected all those things, that he's going to be the most dangerous, he's going to do this and do that. At the end of the day, when we get in there and we're locked inside that cage, you got to show me your wrestling. So I'm just very, very thankful that the sport of wrestling has helped me develop a skill that can be dominant in fights.
2: That's exactly right. Well, Kamaru Usman, thank you for taking some time out to join us, and we wish you all the luck in the world on Saturday. We'll be watching.
0: Thank you. I sure appreciate it.
2: That's Kamaru Usman. Did a great job coming on with us. And, look, I'll tell you what, I'd love to watch that stuff. Kelly, you want to talk about skills? I know you had to go there with the wrestling. I knew that you
1: He's a former wrestling champ.
2: He gets
1: too. Yeah.
2: I mean, but look, that's got to be like the roots and the background of these guys. I mean, that is where you start so much as far as your physical development, learning to fight.
1: Right. Just, I mean, again, from my experience playing, you know, in the trenches of wrestling and obviously in the world of fighting. But, yeah, nicknamed the Nigerian Nightmare, he actually reached out to Christian Okoye and asked if he could use that nickname. And Kamara's Nigerian, so is Okoye. So he said, yeah. So I used to love the Nigerian Nightmare for the Chiefs.
2: Yeah, when you said it, I'm thinking Christian Okoye. That's the Nigerian Nightmare.
1: Yeah.
2: I didn't know. But, I mean, what about the character that shows to actually reach out and ask? Cool stuff there. Yeah. One thing I didn't think was cool, being a Texas fan growing up across from the Red River. But we'll allow him to have that since he's very tough and he's going to fight here on Saturday night. Kelly, some poignant remarks from Mr. Usman, though, talking about being on a fast track to a title if you happen to get past this fight. I mean, that is a lot of pressure, but it's also quite a reward to go into that looking at.
1: Yeah, I mean, again, they both fought Strickland. I mean, guy that Usman's fighting, I mean, you know, Duplicus beat him twice. So, obviously, you know, he lost to Chazmat last time, and then Usman's bumping up to 185, so he's like, yeah. Like you said, he's not starving. So, I mean, I think that both these guys, whoever wins, should be the next guy at up there at 185 to fight for a title.
2: Well, there you heard it. If you want to get out and watch some good UFC this Saturday night, you can get out and watch what could be a prelim to a title fight. Kamaru Usman, again, thank you for joining us on the Franchise Players. Well, guys, I know we had some technical issues trying to get Mr. Usman on the phone.
1: That was my fault fumbling around. I didn't know where to go.
3: Dang it, Kelly.
1: Yeah, my fault. Kelly, I was panicking, man.
2: We're going to blame Kelly for it.
1: Right? It's usually Jerry's fault. You know Jerry set us up to fail.
3: You know what? Actually, this is actually pretty funny because this came in on the text line 1585 said, with Jerry getting burgers, Kelly actually has to talk numbers and statistics. So it's Jerry's fault that Kelly gets to dive into his numbers back today.
1: That's right.
2: It's Jerry's fault for everything.
3: No, yeah, literally.
2: That.
3: If a meteor falls and hits the earth, fault. Jerry Ramsey, guys, like, yeah, it's all Jerry's fault.
2: I'll never forget doing play-by-play for a high school football game on the Franchise, and Reeves couldn't make it, my color commentary guy, and Jerry Ramsey did an admirable job filling in, but man, oh man, everything that happened was Jerry's fault.
1: He gets in there. He'll screw it up for sure.
2: He does.
3: He's like a bad luck charm, bad juju.
2: He is. He's getting that toenail fungus taken care of today. Wish him luck with that, going to Mears to get burgers. Before we got Mr. Usman on, boys, we were talking college football. I want to keep it there because I'm in the mood to talk college football.
1: Yes.
2: Why? Because it's been too long since we've seen college football. I just said the postgame show, OU Alabama, was like, we got a long ways to go now. It doesn't seem like it. Give me some other storylines, boys, for college football 2026. I mean, yeah, Georgia's supposed to be good. Ohio State's supposed to be good. We just talked about Miami, and that leads me to where I want to go. Maybe a sleeper out there. People aren't talking about enough. You think people are sleeping on Indiana due to what they lost?
3: No. I personally don't think so. I think they're still going to be good. Do I think they're going to make the playoff? That's up to Josh Hoover and his turnover issues that he was having there at TCU. But I think they're going to be solid. I think Coach Sig's going to have them in a good spot. But ultimately, are they going to go and light the world on fire again? I personally don't think so.
2: Hoover's really good. He's a good quarterback.
3: Oh, for sure.
2: But
1: he's a walking turnover.
2: Can't turn the ball over.
3: And unlike a certain quarterback that we all know and hopefully love, he had 10 functioning digits in order to work with. So. And against the Big 12. So.
2: Kelly, we'll keep it there in the Big 12. Who do you like coming out of that league?
1: Big 12? I mean, again, I hope Texas Tech. I love it.
2: Okay.
1: Right? But no, BYU. I think BYU could be with Baird or Brockenmeyer.
2: Yeah.
1: I think BYU, obviously, can be the, yeah, it'll be a battle between them and Tech.
3: Potential hot take, give me my Baylor Bears. DJ Lagway.
1: Oh, he's getting fired. Dave Aranda's getting fired.
3: So, Dave, I'm actually a Baylor grad. I just graduated Baylor right about as of tomorrow, actually, 2 months ago.
2: I'm sorry.
1: So, Gavin Freeman's going to catch 100 balls.
2: That's right.
3: Hey, Davon Jordan's down there, too. We got DJ Lagway down there in the WAC town. I don't have much faith in Dave Aranda because, let's be real, that LSU defense he was the coordinator for didn't have to do a whole lot. So, I don't know why Baylor thought it was a good idea to hire him. But, hey, they've had some pretty high-flying offenses down there. I think with a couple additions they made through the portal that they're going to be in a decent spot. Hopefully, President Linda Livingstone will commit some more financial resources to it. I'm saying this all biased, of course.
2: No,
3: but
2: not college grad from Baylor.
3: No. But, yeah, I think Baylor might be in a good spot. They were my pick to win the Big 12 last year before the meltdown.
1: He's thinking with his heart since he's a graduate.
2: Yeah, we got to get you thinking with your head up here at the
1: We'll see if Notre Dame, what are they top like four? They got I think they got 9 starters coming back on defense.
2: Notre Dame's a
1: and
2: sexy pick.
1: Obviously, the car, I love the, you know, Freeman, the coach.
2: Yeah.
1: Again, Notre Dame always sort of tuckers out.
3: Without Love and Price, I think Notre Dame is going to fall off a bit. I'm not going to say fall off a cliff, but I think their offensive production is going to come down a little bit. They don't have D-Lincoln McCullough coaching their running backs again.
2: I don't think that's big of an issue. I do think they lost some personnel on the field that's going to hurt, and I'm just not. I like Freeman. I do. I love his rah-rah. I'd play for the guy, but like Kelly said, they just kind of fizzle out throughout the year, and they don't play the toughest schedules.
3: Yeah, because in the tough games that they played last year, they lost them.
2: Right.
1: And if they don't make the playoff, they won't play in the bowl.
2: That's right. They'll just take their bowl and go home.
3: Right. Yep.
2: Another reason why I don't like them.
1: But yeah, they got it. Well, I think they're not non-con, but they're I think they start off with Wisconsin.
2: Yeah.
1: Yeah, they got a pretty easy schedule.
3: Let's actually pull up their schedule here while we're thinking about it. And if we want to jump on an Irish hate train for a couple minutes, if we want to go down that
2: 478-1077, hit us up.
1: I don't even think they play USC anymore.
3: No, they got rid of that rivalry, too. Okay, here we go. So they kick it off against Wisconsin on the 6th. That's at home. Then they go to Rice.
2: Tough.
3: Host Michigan State.
2: Tougher.
3: Go to the mighty Purdue Boilermakers. My cousin's a Purdue grad.
2: Stop there.
3: Then they're going up to Chapel Hill to face Bill Belichick. Then they host Stanford at home. They go to Provo to face off against Kalani Sitake and the BYU Cougs.
1: That's their toughest game.
2: Navy.
3: No, Miami. Kelly, hold on a minute. They Miami. Go to Navy. Then they've got Miami home.
1: Right.
3: That should be a good show.
1: We're too soft. This. Remember the old Catholics versus convicts?
3: And oh, yeah.
2: And, great yeah. for 30, by the way.
3: And that's that first weekend in November when the Sooners go down to Gainesville. So that should be a fun weekend.
2: SMU, November 21st.
1: SMU's got Jennings, good quarterback.
2: Jennings, good quarterback. Should be a good squad. But that Miami game, November 7th, there might be a lot on the line when those two teams play. Syracuse on the 28th.
3: Yeah, I see Notre Dame just with, I mean, they consistently bring in decent talent. Their schedule's light. I see this as an 11-1 schedule.
1: I think BYU gets them in Provo.
2: In Provo?
3: I think they'll take it down to the wire there. I still think Notre Dame's going to come out on top. But, like, ultimately, I see this as an 11-1, 10-2 game. I think Miami's going to beat them. But, I mean, I also wouldn't be surprised. I see this as a 10-2, 12-0 team right here.
2: Well, I could see them being
1: to get in the playoff.
2: 10-1, going down to play Miami, and that game determines.
1: They go to Miami
2: happens.
1: Too.
2: Are they at
1: Is
2: Miami?
1: That Miami?
3: Miami comes up to South Bend.
2: Okay, they're in South Bend.
1: Humidity.
2: Yeah, I don't know. I mean, that schedule with the talent they've got, I could see 11-1, 12-0, but that Miami game is going to be huge at the end of the season. I did want to also bring up the team up I-35, Oklahoma State. A lot of talk, turnover, Drew Mustermaker. Coming up from North Texas, back the entire North Texas team coming to Stillwater, trying to pull off what Coach Sig did. Oregon, Oklahoma State, September 12th, won't be easy, of course. Tulsa, Murray State, UCF, Colorado, Houston, Iowa State, Kansas State, Arizona State, Texas Tech, and Kansas. All right, boys. OSU, a catastrophic year a season ago, cost Mike Gundy the job. What are we thinking about the Cowboys this year?
1: Bowl game or bust?
2: Bowl or bust.
3: Now, granted, do I think Eric is still going to be in place if they don't make a bowl game? I think so. If it's like if they're 5-7, I could see that. If it's worse than that, then I don't know. I don't know what to expect up there out of stinking water. But
2: well,
1: I think
2: your best
1: maker's that dude, right? I mean, again, you got to win that one going to Tulsa.
3: You got to beat Tulsa, Murray State.
2: Colorado. You got to be Colorado.
3: Yeah.
2: I mean, that's one. Iowa State. That's
3: Kansas is probably
1: Houston's
3: one you want to win
1: tough,
3: at the end of the year, too.
1: Houston, Colorado, coin flip. Iowa State should be terrible.
2: Yeah.
1: Because Campbell took all the guys to Nittany Lion Land.
3: UCF as well. So that's what? Tulsa, Murray State,
1: K-State, Colin Kyle.
3: That's right at 6 at least.
2: UCF? Not sure.
1: Kansas coin flip?
2: Kansas coin flip.
1: Yeah. At home?
2: Texas Tech, loss.
3: Yep. Houston, probably a loss.
2: Yep. Arizona State, a loss.
3: Yeah.
2: Unlikely.
3: Oregon lost 8-4.
1: Oregon's probably two losses. Wasn't it 70-0 last year?
2: Yeah. Times two.
3: I'm thinking 7-5, 8-4, something more.
1: Watch out for Coach Lamb and them Hurricanes. They got to go right. So, yeah, that'll be, yeah, they got it. They get to a bowl game. Eric Moore's coach of the year.
2: And look, I don't think it's going to be that tough. That is not a daunting schedule, boys. You got Oregon.
1: You got to keep Hawkins in the pocket when you go to Morgantown, right? Rich Rod, that offense.
3: That's going to be a fun game to watch, I think. That might be one of the better Big 12 games on the slate this year.
2: Well, I'm looking at definite wins for OSU. There's not a lot you can just say, yeah, they're going to win that
3: one.
2: There
3: are definite losses.
2: There are definite losses. I don't see definite wins. I mean, look, Morris, good coach, Mustermaker, as you were talking about. He can make all the throws. I'm sold on him.
1: Got to make some plays.
2: Yeah. I mean, he's really good, guys. Great college quarterback. That can make a lot of difference. But, man, I guess I'm with you. If they win 7, to me, that is a huge win this year.
3: Absolutely.
2: Yeah. I see 6-6, 7 wins. Go nuts in Stillwater. And after last year, they probably would. I know that Jerry Ramsey asked me last week about replacing a legend. You got Morris coming in for Mike Gundy. I wasn't really sold. I mean, Mike Gundy, yeah, he meant a lot to that program. You say his name, it's OSU, but it's not like a Barry Switzer where you have three national championships and all the accolades. It's more like just what he meant to the program.
3: I think he was a staple more than a legend.
2: I agree with it. And I think that makes Morris's job easier to come in and take it and see what he can do.
1: Yeah, it just 100%. Got so stagnant. And I mean, again, he was taking pictures with fans before that Oregon game. We got to focus on, winning games. So, yeah, I think that you know, again, it, I mean,
3: that and doing beer math on live television.
1: That's right. I mean, they were what? I think 4-20 the last. I'm not smoking.
3: In the last 2 years.
1: Yeah,
3: yeah.
1: Last
3: that's,
1: 2 years.
3: That's,
1: I mean,
3: nuts.
1: You win five games.
3: And the year before, you were in the conference championship.
1: Yeah, exactly.
3: Absolutely.
1: Just, how does it fail that bad?
3: Because Oklahoma and Texas gift-wrapped the Big 12 for Mike Gundy and the Cowboys and handed it to him on the way out the door, and he literally just threw it down the drain.
2: Yeah, that fall is stunning. Look, a lot of reasons you can bring that up and talk about it. Mike Gundy played in an old-school college football era.
3: Yep.
2: That's what the guy is. That's what he believes in. Once it changed to portal and NIL, I don't think his heart was ever in it, and I don't think he made it.
1: He couldn't allow himself to change.
2: He
1: right?
2: couldn't do it. I don't
3: Dabo ball.
2: I didn't think he made it. He did not make it a secret. He was not bought into this, right? Taking, again, pictures with fans where you get drubbed 70-0. I don't think he cared if they won or lost, because to me they had too much talent to go 5-20
3: these
2: 2 years.
3: So, yeah. Yeah, absolutely ridiculous. You had Ollie Gordon in 2024, and y'all couldn't do anything.
1: Right,
3: that's
1: right. Totally
3: absolutely yeah. ridiculous.
1: You got to embrace that. I mean, again, that's why everyone. Oh, the you know this. You got to in the environment that you're in. You've got to be able to. Hey, this is the newer set of rules. You got to be able to take them and go forward. I mean, same thing like in high school football. Transfer to a better place if you can find one. You get the one transfer.
3: Because also, looking on the flip side, looking on the flip side of like...
2: You never have been.
1: Well, I was old school all the time. Hey, run the ball, this or that. But in the business world, I always thought the players should get paid more. I always thought guys that, oh, you know, when we were out there playing, like, man, they're not coming to see the coach. You know, they're coming to see the players.
2: So you never thought, like, when all the NIL and portal stuff, everybody's going, I can't stand it now. The game has changed. You weren't one of those guys.
1: I would say, where's the flux capacitor to get back in time?
2: Get my money.
1: They're paying these guys. I mean, they're paying guys to get 5 sacks. I don't know how much. I mean, they're paying guys. There's a deal. I mean, you know, guy defensive end, 7 sacks. I'm sure he's making $1 million.
3: I think it's crazy to think about, too, how when we look at how Gundy failed to adapt or refused to or whatever, you look on the flip side, Brent Venables came up in his career in the same environment in that old school coaching.
1: Right.
3: And we see how he's adapted
1: with
3: to it.
1: Sweeney, right? Dabo.
3: We look back at Clemson, and Dabo's not doing anything. He's sitting here holding press conferences, telling the NCAA what he wants them to do.
2: I'll say this about that. I do think there was some carryover with Brent when he got to Oklahoma at first, right? I think
3: he tried to do it the old school.
2: Right. And it did not work.
3: And then he said, screw it, we got to go.
1: You're still my Superman quarterback? I've got to get... And again, I mean, that's what makes the Patriots so good when they had Belichick. I mean, they were about that life, competitive, no one's going to outwork them, and they pushed the limit. You got to push it.
2: Yeah, and I'll give Brent Venables credit, too. I think he got to Oklahoma, saw that wasn't working, and he did adapt. He did what Mike Gundy did not do, and that's why he's still at Oklahoma.
3: Yeah.
2: And Gundy is probably out fishing right now. Mike Gundy's always been one of my favorite guys to talk to, listen to. I don't think he's that bothered. He's not coaching anymore. I guarantee he's out having a good time.
3: Well, he had a good run. He's probably hanging out on the boat right now with a couple beers, trying to figure out how many he can have before he's
1: how
3: not allowed to drive the boat.
1: Did he fire, let go. I mean, you get in that business as a player and a coach, you know you're going to get fired. But again, I mean, it's just like everything. I mean, it used to be the game was played in a phone booth. 2 tight ends, you know, running backs. Now the game's evolved, spread everything out. Just like in the, you know, the money. Hey, just spread it all out. That the NCAA, Bosworth was right. NCAA's crooks.
2: They
1: NCAA
2: are.
1: Is.
3: Can someone get Mike Gundy on commentary or on the radio, like, in that be his retirement plan?
2: I can see that happening.
3: That would be fantastic. That would be a phenomenal entertainment product.
2: CBS one of these years.
1: I like when he sits, when he does them games with all them coaches, like on both, you know.
2: Yeah, yeah, yeah.
1: He's the only one talking football. Everybody else is talking, you know. Lollipops.
2: And he knows the game. I mean, look, he's not a dumb guy. I just think he got to a point he didn't care anymore. He didn't like where it had gone, and he didn't make a secret about it. All right, we're up against it, boys. We're going to come back, and we just took a look at Oklahoma State's schedule. Going to take a look at Oklahoma's and then kind of feed off that. Other teams around the SEC might look at the Texas Longhorns. I don't know. We'll see where it goes, but got to come back to find out. Again, 405-478-1077. Hit us up on the text line or Twitch. 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

0: back. Franchise Players 1077, The Franchise. Dave Myrick, Kelly Gregg, today in for Jerry Ramsey. You're welcome, everybody. Now, Ramsey, he gets a lot of flack around here, rightfully so, but hopefully he's having a good day off, enjoying some burgers wherever he's at.
1: Right. He gets it because he caused it. I mean, his ego comes in the door before he does. No.
0: Kelly, talking about your radio partner, man.
1: Hey, that's all right. I mean, I knew teammates. Ray Lewis, I could walk on water.
2: You know, it's some of the best guys that just have all that energy and have that aggression on the field, you know?
0: Hey, Ray Lewis is pretty good, too. I'll give him that. Right.
2: There you go.
0: Well, I was going to talk OU schedule, but Kelly, I want to ask you a question. All the playing days in the NFL, who was your favorite teammate ever?
1: Favorite teammate? Had to be any of the defensive linemen I played with.
0: Okay.
1: All of them. That's all I'd ever hung out with.
0: Okay.
1: Guy, he's in prison right now, but he's getting out probably in September. My man Justin Bannon.
0: Justin Bannon
1: was great. He played 10 years for the Bills, Ravens.
0: Yeah,
1: great guy.
0: Okay, so it was all the same position guys as you. Never went out with the quarterbacks or wide receivers.
1: Never, never. If I went out and drank, yeah, that's weird to me. I hung out with some offensive linemen in college. I lived with some, but. Yeah, if I ever went out and had a few beers, it was just with my position guy.
0: Really?
1: Or defense.
2: Okay. Keeping it all in the family.
1: That's it, right?
0: Did quarterbacks do the same? They only went out with quarterbacks?
1: Well, some quarterback. No, yeah, quarterbacks are sort of nerds. They would go out.
0: Hey.
1: My man Steve McNair, though, RIP, he'd come to some defensive parties.
0: Would he? Yeah, it seemed like he can get down on some of that. Great player, man, Steve McNair. What a baller.
1: Great dude, too. But, yeah, usually just roll with the guys you're with every day. Because, I mean, you're with them every day.
0: Sure, they become your friends.
1: Oh, yeah, you're in there talking in the locker room. I mean, you run out of stuff to talk about. You start talking about your family life.
0: Right. I was going to call you intern, but I can't anymore because you're now an employee. I'm sorry to hear. Do you play any sports back in the day?
2: I played volleyball in middle school, played a little bit of basketball, like elementary school, and then I rode crew for a little while in high school.
0: Okay, so you just say no. Just say no to that answer. I'm kidding. Look, volleyball is a very impressive sport. It's hard to play. I play a lot on the beach, you know, and have growing up. It'll take it out of you, man, but you were in Florida, so you had to play volleyball.
2: Well, so I actually played volleyball when I was in middle school in Texas. The only sport I played my 4 years in Florida was rowing crew.
0: Gotcha.
1: Does Texas play every sport? Does Texas, they give you every opportunity? I mean, Texas high schools are crazy.
2: I'll tell you what, my little school down there in Fort Worth, they had a requirement 7th grade through senior year of high school. So your last 6 years, it was a K-12. Your last 6 years, you had to participate in a sport every season of the year.
1: That's awesome.
2: That was a requirement to graduate. And if you wanted to do a sport that they didn't offer. So my sister, she did figure skating for several years. And that was year round. So she didn't have to, like, swap sports all the time, but she had to take out extra forms and things like that to get approval to do that in order to graduate. They had to, like, do a whole log and give it to school so she could graduate high school. Our school was pretty intense when it came to sports requirements. Everyone had to participate in something.
0: Okay, well, I was going to ask you, like, what position guys you go and hang out with, but volleyball, you know?
1: The setters? No, I'd hang out with the blockers.
0: Spikers.
1: The big guys.
0: The spikers.
1: Yeah.
2: Well, I mean, I played that in middle school, so I was 7th, 8th grade, so we didn't really go hang out as a team that much. And then high school, I just rode crew my freshman year, and then after that, I was just like, eh. Because my high school, it didn't have a football team. I wasn't allowed to play football growing up either, which was kind of a bummer. I really wanted to.
0: Parents were smart.
1: Right.
2: No, it's actually my grandpa's fault. So he's actually living here in OKC, and he was a doctor way back in the day. And my mom was the youngest of three sisters. And between the three of them, they had four boys and one girl, my sister. And when the first of my cousins was born, my grandpa showed them MRI scans of a brain that played football and a brain that didn't and said, my grandsons are having no football brains.
1: Smart.
2: So, I mean, yes, much love to grandpa, but dude.
1: Smart.
2: I wish you'd let me put the pads on.
1: Smart.
0: Yeah,
2: might not have been any good.
1: Solid. My mom said I would just bang my head on the pavement, so she sort of knew where I was going.
0: Let's give you a helmet and see what happens.
2: See, I did stuff like that, too. I dragged my parents into the ER, I think, twice a year for the first 6 years of my life. I just kept finding ways to get myself into trouble. And it was not for their lack of trying to keep me out of trouble. I just kept finding ways to do it. So, if anything, I'm just like, put me in a helmet. Let me go. If I'm going to go put myself in a bind. Let me at least go do it on a football field.
0: Watching, speaking of football field, watching England and Argentina play in the World Cup right now. Of course, they call that football. If you're in Mexico, football Americana is what we've been talking about with OU Media Days coming up, SEC Media Days next week. Argentina and England scoreless at, well, zero apiece. I was going to say nil, as Jerry Ramsey, dork Jerry Ramsey would say. I'm not going to do that, though. 0-0.
1: It's over anyway. Spain's going to win it all. You saw what Spain did last night?
0: Yeah, they're the best.
1: To France, I mean,
0: and France was like a favorite, too, right?
1: I mean, I think Spain's only given up one goal through the whole tournament, but, yeah, you get beat 2-0, like, that was like 24-0.
0: Yeah.
1: In gridiron football, it was domination. But yeah, whatever. I don't know. Argentina gives a better game to Spain, or maybe England with Harry Kane. But I still been watching. Yesterday was great getting off work, just like we'll do today. Catch the second half.
0: No, you need to go home and take a nap. Kelly Gregg.
1: I got the flu.
0: He's got the flu or something.
1: I don't have explosive diarrhea. Although my thing is, I love soft tacos with a lot of lettuce, and I have dealt, but. I mean, it's just all, I think it's chest cold.
0: Just a chest cold.
2: No, yeah, there's something going around. I was a little congested last week, earlier this week, still coughing a little bit. So there's something going around.
1: Green slime.
2: Wash your hands, everyone.
0: This building. We need to have somebody come in with, like, the plastic sheets you put up and completely germaphobe this building out.
2: Real. Lockdown again, everybody. It's coming.
1: I'm already sick.
0: Kelly's already sick. The problem is, like, once something gets going in this building for 4 years, everybody gets it because we all talk in the same microphone. We're all in the same rooms. So we're doomed. Kelly comes up here.
1: Kids gave it to me.
2: Herd immunity, boys. Herd immunity.
0: Herd immunity. Right. All right. So England, Argentina. Well, I might keep you posted on that. I don't really care, but I'll tell you if they score. Okay, jumping back to OU's football schedule, we're going to do a fun little exercise here, boys. I'm going to say the team they play, and I want you to say win or loss, okay?
2: All right.
0: Okay, first up on the docket, UTEP.
2: Loss. No, I'm kidding.
1: That better be like 34-3.
2: Okay. No, that needs to be bigger than that. I want to see half a 100 on them.
0: Okay, so 50 or
1: less. I like where your head's at.
2: I need 50-3. That is the minimum difference.
1: That's Friday night, though. I mean, the heat.
0: And the first offensive game when you're not really in rhythm yet, you know, it takes a while to get going. That should be a game, though, where you really see that run game focused on.
2: Yes. I want to see, I would love to see upwards of 100 yards out of both top two guys, Xavier Robinson and Torrey Blaylock. I'd love to see both of them north of 100 yards with one or two touchdowns apiece.
0: And then it gets a little tougher. On the road, Ann Arbor, Michigan, against the Michigan Wolverines, Bryce Underwood.
2: Is there a spread on that yet?
0: I'm sure there is.
1: Well, it's got to be like three and a half, or 2.5.
2: May have been 2.5, yeah. Which, I mean, on a neutral field, that would have made it a toss-up.
1: Just keep him in the pocket. Obviously, don't beat yourselves turnover-wise. And, again, I like what the new hire, Whittingham and all that, but... Yeah, and he's still a second-year quarterback that throws like a shot putter.
2: Yeah, Michigan's 2.5-point favorite up there. I think that's a win.
1: Make Dave Portroy lose a million. Make him go crazy.
0: And cry after that game is over. The home team being favored 2.5 to me is a pick 'em if it's on a neutral field. So I like Oklahoma in that game as well.
2: Yeah, I do too. I like the experience on the defense. I like the experience on the offense coming back. I don't know how I feel about that whole Whittingham install in Michigan just yet. And I think Bryce Underwood is going to take a step up, obviously, with another year of development. Apparently, it sounds like he didn't have a quarterback's coach last year.
0: Yeah.
2: So I think he's definitely going to improve. I think this OU secondary is in a much better spot, though, to start the year. I think they might get him once or twice.
1: That's a huge game for David Stone. Michigan.
2: Yeah. Oh, yeah.
1: Especially with our Underwood, the quarterback, right? Shot putter, sort of, inexperienced. If they're able to run, and then you throw in, I mean, easiest throw is play action when you're running the ball great. That's the one right there where... I don't mind if you get cut out. Well, I do mind. You shouldn't do it. If you get cut out a couple times at UTEP, but you get cut out at Michigan.
0: Yeah.
1: I mean, that's what they
2: want. You're going to get in trouble, yeah.
1: Yeah, Whittingham, I don't care who's there. Should run more. They're going to say, hey, let's run the ball. This guy. So, yeah, that Michigan game.
0: Big for David Stone.
1: Yeah, huge for David Stone.
0: I was going to say, Whittingham, that is one thing about coming from Utah. They're pretty similar with Michigan. They like that ground and pound physical style. You know that's what he's going to go to. And then try to bait Oklahoma defensive backs and that defensive backfield with that play action pass. And if you've got the run game going, you can do that.
1: And they're going to think we can, like UTEP can't trade punches. They just run in the outside zone or anything, you know. But Michigan's going to think, hey, we got the guys that can stand toe to toe, athletic, physically, that can stand there and uppercut these guys. Can OU's defensive line tuck their chin and stay in there when them guys are uppercutting, even when the game's within an arm's reach? So yeah, that'll be. Isn't that 11 a.m.?
0: 11 o'clock.
2: That's a big noon kick. I think that'll be a good test for the depth at D-tackle because, again, like this defensive end room is one of the deepest in the country, so I'm not worried about what we have on the edge. But in terms of that interior line, you've got Stone and Jackson. You kind of like what you have with Smith and Wilson, a little bit of Carrington and Thomas back there as well. Just need to make sure that those younger guys are in a good spot where they're doing their job well enough, so then by November they're hoeing and humming.
0: I mean, they got cut out one run last year in Norman. It cost them 75 yards.
1: That tackle over,
2: And that was a blown assignment by a DB.
1: Right.
2: Not even the line up there, yeah.
1: You got to know, extra time. I mean, that was great. They did it with motion, too. That was a great attack.
2: We still love Peyton Bowen. Don't worry.
0: Right. Okay, so moving on. Okay. The Lobos of New Mexico, September 19th at 6:30 in Norman, Oklahoma. Sounds like pay-per-view written all over it.
2: Oh, yeah. I mean, I keep hearing people talking about how good New Mexico is. I think New Mexico will put up a bit more of a fight than UTEP will.
0: Smart. Yep.
2: I think New Mexico will put up more of a fight than UTEP, but I still think it's going to be an Oklahoma massacre. I think Oklahoma's going to give it to them.
0: Okay, we're talking like 45-10.
2: I could see that. Okay. I could see that roughly. Maybe a little bit less than 45, maybe like 42.
0: Okay.
2: Like low 40s-ish, high 30s, and then to 10 is my guess.
0: Kelly?
1: Oh, crush him. Unless Urlacher. Didn't Urlacher play in New Mexico?
0: He was a Lobo.
1: Yeah, that's right. Correct. But they got Ricklin Holmes from Del City. Hopefully, they'll be as soon as a win, like 50-0, but Ricklin Holmes will get two sacks and then turn around and give it to the Sooner sideline for not recruiting him.
0: You know, look, I called his games at Del City for 2 years. They maybe should have because that dude is special.
1: He's a tough kid, I always like seeing guys come back, play against the Sooners. So, yeah, they'll kill. They'll get after the Lobos.
0: The poor Lobos, not a lot of resistance. Then it gets a little bit stiffer. On the road between the Hedges and Athens, Georgia, time to be determined. More than likely I won't say night game. They like to play those afternoon games in the SEC, the big ones. Maybe 2:30, we'll see.
2: I think if OU beats Michigan, that'll end up being a night game.
0: Okay, so Oklahoma, Georgia, night game for you, afternoon game for me. And before Texas, a pivotal game regardless. If you beat Michigan, you got some wiggle room, right? But how do you see it happening?
2: I mean, here's the thing. I guarantee that my opinion will change on this depending on the outcome of the Michigan game. I just know how irrational I can be when it comes down to the season. But for right now, I'd pick OU to lose. Now, based on what I see at fall camp, based on what I see in Ann Arbor, that's probably going to change. But right now, I definitely pick OU to lose that one by at least 10.
1: Definitely. Kirby Smart at home with big Gunner Stockton. Yeah, but hopefully it's not like 24-10. Hopefully it's like 27-25, something like that.
2: No,
1: hopefully.
2: Yeah. The problem with Georgia is that just they are so good at playing uncomfortable and not freaking out. They're not the deer or the rabbit caught in the trap that kind of floods their brain with all the crazy stuff. They're just like, okay, we're stuck. We'll crawl out of this real quick in a couple of minutes. Don't worry about it.
0: They're
1: another team that'll make you play fundamentally technique sound.
0: That's kind of where I like.
1: They'll stay with it. They won't get away. They won't like, you know, sometimes quarterback guy calling plays will get away from
2: them.
1: They'll stay at it, and they'll say, hey, we'll run this play 3 or 4 times straight at you.
0: Yeah, usually in the fourth quarter when they have to have it, whether they've done it the entire game or not.
1: Like they did against Ole Miss. Ole Miss out last year.
0: When they have to have it, they'll pull it out to win the game. But I will say this to that. Oklahoma went on the road last year twice. Tuscaloosa and Knoxville, very tough places to play.
2: Very true.
0: Nobody gave them a chance to do anything. Defense travels. It just does. And if you can run the football, which they should be better this year, that also travels. I don't think they'll be intimidated going into Athens because they've been in those environments before. We'll see. I'm going to leave my pick as a pick'em right now. Just up in the air, but it will change. I mean, when they can take the field against Michigan, I could be like, oh, they've got no chance. But as of right now, I think Oklahoma might give Georgia a better game than people think.
2: Yeah, and Dave, I think that was a good point, too. You have to run the ball when you go down there.
0: Correct.
2: You because, like, Kirby Smart, when you give up the run game and you just go to the air, that's when he's got you where he wants you. You need to be able to run it down his dang throat right there.
0: And keep the ball away from Gunner Stockton.
2: Play
0: some control. Keep their crowd out of the gummy. I mean, all that.
1: Keep making sure those guys are driving 100 miles an hour.
2: Oh, yeah. Long, sustained drives. I want a bunch of
1: taking them down.
2: Yeah. I want multiple 70-plus yard drives that take 5-8 minutes off the clock, like that last one in to end out the Michigan game last year. Just march down and just wear them out, like Alabama did to them last year.
3: Yep. Take the air out of the football. Oh, man, I got here quick. Okay, we're not even halfway through the schedule yet. We're going to come back and wrap up the OU football schedule and wrap up the show right here on this Wednesday afternoon. And Kelly Gregg's going to go home and get some sleep. I'm going to order him to Franchise Players. Kelly Gregg, Dave Meyer, right here on 107.7 The Franchise.
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0: Welcome back. Franchise Players, 107.7 The Franchise, which the guy on the commercial just said before I came on. Not sure I repeated that, but in studio today, bottom of the hour, 2 o'clock hour. Stick around. Matt Burton, Tyler Neal coming up on the afternoon show 3 to 6, and they'll talk about whatever it is those boys talk about. I'm sure a lot of soccer, maybe some Summer League, Thunder stuff. Kelly, you said you've watched a little bit of the Summer League. What have been your thoughts so far?
1: I mean, again, they can't get a win, but again, my Mara on offense, I mean, he can pass. Defense, again, get him on the jump rope, the speed ladder. Feet, feet are a little slow on the defensive end, but, man, he was threading the behind-the-back pass. I mean, he was threading the needle a little bit. Offensively, he's obviously, well, kids are, right?
0: Yeah.
1: Are better today offensively than defensively, but luckily, we're a good team. We don't need him to play a bunch of minutes.
0: That was my point with Daniel. Yeah, look, I mean, I don't care about the Summer League. If you win or lose, whatever, get these guys experience, right? Get their feet wet. I understand teams that aren't good in the NBA. They want to see these guys go off and have that promise and hope. The Thunder, they don't need to see that. They know what they've got on their team right now. These guys are developmental. You hope they turn into something in the future, but I'm right there with you. To me, it's just more fun to watch for, what-if possibilities down the stretch they end up playing. But the Thunder in no rush to get these guys. They've got what they need on the starting lineup right
1: now.
0: Yeah,
1: I mean, again, it's on him now, right? You can get a lot faster, a lot more in shape. Or you can go the other way and, let that get away from you, and you'll always be a step slow on closing out some of those guards, and you won't ever play. But, you come here but fundamentally, offensively. I mean, he's got a skill set. You come here, move your feet, block some shots, you make great living.
0: Okay. Well, that's our touching on the Summer League. We got that done. Now we'll jump back into the Oklahoma football schedule. We just wrapped up the Georgia Bulldogs. Both Kelly and Steve have that pencil as a loss. Steve, a 10-plus point loss. Kelly just wants to see a
1: competitive. Sandell misses it.
2: No.
0: 27-24 final.
1: He clanks it now. Off the hedges.
0: I'll leave that one to be determined. I'm just kind of a pick 'em right now, but I got a hunch Oklahoma plays Georgia tough. We'll see as we get closer.
2: I will say, like I said, an asterisk on my pick. I did say it is likely to change later. So don't come for me on that one.
0: Okay. So moving on, a tiny game, tiny blip on the radar. The Texas Longhorns, Texas State Fair in Dallas, Texas. I already heard Steve chime in with his. Oklahoma's not scored a touchdown against the Longhorns in 2 years. 2 years.
1: Well, isn't Will Muschamp their guy now?
0: Yes.
2: Yep.
1: He's their DC. We'll score two of them then. No.
0: You love Will Muschamp.
1: Nah, he's all right. But, yeah, we're due on that one. The last two will finally show up with a quarterback that's healthy.
0: You got to win?
1: Yes.
0: Steve?
2: If there's a healthy quarterback or a functional quarterback, because 2024 there was a healthy, true freshman. But if there's a functional quarterback with experience going into this game, I think OU's going to win it. They've got to go get it.
0: Over Arch Manning and Sarkisian, you think they get it done?
2: I think this will be one of the games of the year.
0: Okay.
2: Assuming your key pieces are healthy.
1: Livingstone catches a touchdown, runs through Colin Simmons' arm tackle.
0: Poetic.
2: that right there, yeah. Granted, I've missed one of these games since 2019, so the Jalen Hurts year. I've been to every one since. That is the best environment, one of the best games. When both teams are healthy and in a good spot, doesn't matter where they are. It's always a good time, always a good show. I think that assuming Oklahoma can break this bad quarterback curse that they've had in the Brent Venables era with Dylan Gabriel in 2023 being the one exception, that this is going to be a great game.
1: And if they allow Arch to drift like he did last game, where he was able to drift outside the pocket and scan the whole field.
2: Which is crazy to me.
1: Yeah.
2: Because the week before, I was actually down in Gainesville when the Gators chomped on their behinds. And I'm just thinking, okay.
0: That was the worst thing that could happen to Oklahoma, by the way.
2: No, yeah, because I sat there and I'm like watching the Texas O-line. I'm thinking, oh, man, Oklahoma's going to eat these guys for lunch.
1: And that's what they thought.
2: They didn't get home at all.
1: They're slipping on the bread and the mayonnaise.
2: Oh, yeah.
1: Keep him in the pocket. Make him throw for him well. I mean, that's what it comes down to. Hopefully, Guillory against Coleman?
2: Yep. Oh, that rematch, because we saw that in week four last year, Auburn, when they came to town. Courtland Guillory, Cam Coleman, that is going to be so much fun. I'm going to be looking for number four and number eight all day long.
0: Coleman got the better of a few matchups in Norman that day, but Guillory is a true freshman going to Cam Coleman.
2: His first SEC game.
0: Pretty damn good. Okay, I like both your takes. Steve, I got to one-up you here. I went to 18 consecutive OU Texas games. I've seen
2: mad respect.
0: I've seen a lot. I've seen a lot happen in the Cotton Bowl, a lot that shouldn't happen but did. You never know what's going to happen in that game. All the cliche crap you want to hear, take the records, throw them out. Don't care who the better team is. I mean, Kelly was a part, I think, in 1996, so 1-5 OU beat a 5-1 Texas. In overtime, James Allen scores that one from Wynnewood, Oklahoma. So you never know. It is cyclical, though. That's the one thing you can always tell. And Texas,
1: due, right?
0: Texas got two in a row. Oklahoma's due. Quarterback play, always a big part. Oklahoma's not really had that, as Steve talked about. So I kind of like Oklahoma. Plus, you know, boys, they're going to be a little ambitious to finally get that monkey off their back. They've heard it from Texas fans. They've heard it from Texas players.
2: Oh, yeah.
0: They know, and they're going to be motivated to go get that one. I like Oklahoma to beat Texas.
2: I mean, even Colin Simmons, I think, said in an interview recently that, the game atmosphere is like a rivalry, but OU, they don't play like a rivalry. Yeah, okay. These boys are going to be mad when they go in October.
0: Yeah, they will.
1: Too bad Texas and Oklahoma are on the same day of Southeastern Conference. They see Eddie Pierre throw Colin Simmons over the buffet table.
2: That O-line, D-line matchup, I'm excited to see how the boys do.
0: Yeah, and then Oklahoma's defensive front against that Texas O-line, which that O-line for Texas, I'll tell you, a lot of people are sleeping on the fact, not a lot of experience turning on it. We'll see. Okay.
2: Yep.
0: I'll leave it there. All right, so we got all three of us to beat Texas. That's the kiss of death. That means Texas will beat Oklahoma.
2: We're toast.
0: We're toast. Up next, the Kentucky Wildcats. That's kind of tricky because you don't know a lot about Kentucky right now.
2: I hear everyone going around saying Kentucky's actually going to be scary good, like comparatively to what people are expecting in previous history with Stoops over there. I don't think they're going to be this out-of-nowhere juggernaut like the Mongols coming out of the East. I think they're going to be serviceable, lower-tier SEC team, but also at home. I think OU's going to mop the floor with
1: them. Right, they better. I mean, Kentucky.
2: Oh, yeah. Eat them for lunch.
1: If it's not playing on a hardwood court, they better. Yeah, you got to roll the Kentucky Wildcats. It was a Mississippi State. You got to roll them next. Yeah.
0: Oh, Kelly jumping ahead here. Yeah. I'll go ahead and do it. All right. OU beats Kentucky because they're not good. Okay, so Mississippi State. Jeff Lebby.
2: This is one that I've got circled, actually.
0: Lebby, the former OC for Oklahoma. Quarterback Briles on the field.
1: Kamarco Taylor, is that the kid name of Mississippi?
2: Kamario Taylor.
1: Yeah, he's a tough guy. Keep him in the pocket.
2: Yeah. This is honestly, I think, going to be... I hate the term trap game. And I don't think that OU is going to lose this one. But I think Mississippi State's offense with Jeff Lebby and his experience, knowing how Brent Venables calls defense, knowing what he likes, I think this is going to be a pretty high-flying, high-scoring one. Now, do I think OU's defense is eventually in the second half going to shut it down? Yes. So I think OU's going to win this one. I'm not sure by how much just yet, but don't be surprised if Mississippi State comes out leading going into the half.
0: No, be surprised because they're not good. And I'll tell you what, Oklahoma's defense a lot better. Look, I like Lebby's design, spread them across 53.5, that Art Briles Baylor offense that you're familiar with. Very tough to defend. I just don't think they've got the athletes to do it and match Oklahoma across the defensive front. And that's where I think Oklahoma has a step
2: that, up. That I will agree with.
1: That's a great point. I mean, I know Art Briles is coaching, Eastern New Mexico now, but what happens if it's a bye week and he's on the sideline? We're in trouble, but no. Yeah, they should get after Mississippi State. But, yeah, he's Lebby. He needs to make a bowl game, right? Yeah, this is his third year.
2: I mean, they were pretty dang close last year. I think four of their losses were one-score games.
0: They have the lead on Georgia late, though. I remember that right. I mean,
2: did they play Georgia last year?
0: I want to say it was Georgia. It might have been Alabama.
2: No, because they took Tennessee
1: Texas
2: to overtime.
1: Texas. Yeah, they should be Texas.
2: They took Tennessee and Texas to overtime. They had a one-score loss to Mizzou, and then they choked
1: to Florida
2: last minute. Like, yeah, Lake Chapin threw an interception. And granted, my roommate in college was a big Gators fan, so I wasn't allowed to root for the Bulldogs in that one. But I saw that, and I'm sitting here thinking, Chapin, what did you just do? You had him. But
0: rough.
2: Yeah, rough for the Bulldogs.
0: I actually liked Jeff Lebby, his time in Norman. I thought him and Dylan Gabriel had a really
1: good... Eric Gray.
2: Yeah. They were one of the highest-scoring offenses in college football those 2 years he was here.
0: Top five total offense while he was here.
2: Mm-hmm.
0: Big actually 12. Quarterback. And I love the scheme. Again, I love spread this out and run the football.
1: Big 12.
0: Yeah, Kelly Gray coming in hot. Making us remember 12. It was a Big 12 defense as it was against.
1: Big 12.
0: Okay, so Lebby doesn't translate to the SEC.
1: We'll see. I hope Lebby, he's former offensive lineman, wasn't he?
0: Yeah.
2: Lest we forget, Texas in 2023 was, for all intents and purposes, an SEC caliber team. They went to the semifinals, and Jeff Lebby still gave it to them in that 2023 Red River game.
0: Yeah, so, that's right.
2: Okay. So I hear your point on the Big 12, Kelly, but they gave it to one of the best defenses out there.
1: Players all over, but just the depth in the Southeastern Conference.
2: Yep.
0: Tough to argue with. And speaking of, going to keep moving on. Okay, so I think we all say Oklahoma wins against Mississippi State. On to the next, South Carolina, the Gamecocks.
2: Woof.
0: And Norman on Halloween Day.
1: Shane Beamer should be fired that day.
2: Woof.
0: Yeah.
2: That's going to be a absolute dumpster fire. The Gamecocks are going to get rolled over. Nice. Worse than last year.
0: I love Shane Beamer, but it's time to go.
2: Yeah.
1: Remember last time South Carolina came here, though, those first three plays? Was that
0: what, pick six? Yeah. And a pick
1: sack?
0: Six.
1: Yeah.
2: Yeah. Oh, Michael Hawkins Jr.
0: It was over before it started.
2: Yep, he didn't give him a chance. And Arnold actually played pretty good that day when he came in, yes, for all intents and purposes.
0: Not bad. Okay, so rolling South Carolina. Then a big one the road in Gainesville against Florida Gators.
2: I'm excited for this one. I've already got my tickets to go down there because it's about an hour and a half from where my mom's living in Tampa. That one's going to be fun. I went to the Swamp last year. I don't know how good the Gators are going to be going into this one, but if they've had a good season so far, this might be a tough one, but I still think OU's going to pull it out.
1: That'll be hell, too. In November, going down there with all of you. I used to hate as a player, end of October or November, playing like the Dolphins or Jacksonville.
0: Yeah.
1: That

0: that bad.
1: I hear you, but as a 6 foot, 320-pound guy, that humidity affects you.
2: Very true. I'll give you that one.
1: We had to take I'll never forget. We're not Adderall, I wish, but we had clenbuterol. they're giving us inhalers. I was like, I don't have asthma. And they're like, you don't, just take it. I was like, yes, sir.
3: Okay, did you pick a winner?
2: I got OU.
3: Okay, I'm going to take Florida. I like Kelly's theory on that. That's a good letdown game.
2: All right,
3: because
2: right.
3: Everything's rolling, and all of a sudden, that's a tough place to play in the swamp.
2: That is true. That is the pattern that Oklahoma's established over the last 20 years. Right. There's always somewhere they trip.
1: Next thing you know, Tebow like flies down with his wings,
3: and he's like ordained to win.
2: God love that man, literally.
3: Okay, Ole Miss, Oklahoma,
1: Trinidad,
3: Chambliss.
1: That's a problem.
3: Yeah, loss.
1: Yep, I'm saying two in a row.
3: Win.
2: Here's my thing. You have Chambliss back. You have Kawan Lacy back. You lost a lot to LSU in the transfer portal. You lost a lot, period. I don't think that you can run this entire program just through Trinidad Chambliss and Kawan Lacy like as a funnel.
3: They're pretty good.
2: I think they're pretty good. I don't think they're as deep around the rest of the roster as they were last year. I don't think they have all the tools to make them as good as they were last year. Do I still think they'll be good? Absolutely.
3: And remember, it's a Norman, Kelly.
2: Yes. Right. And hopefully, it does not rain the night before.
1: I've seen Trinidad dance in Norman before.
3: Yeah, yeah.
1: I've seen him ball.
3: Okay. All right. I don't mind that. I'm going to go Oklahoma because they're playing at home. I like that. We're kind of up against it here.
2: Yep.
3: A&M, two more. A&M and Norman, 21st November.
1: Marcel Reed will throw a pick. And keep him in the pocket. He'll throw picks.
3: That'll be the difference.
2: Yeah.
3: OU wins.
2: OU wins. I'm on that one.
1: I like Elko, though.
3: All right, last one, revenge game, Oklahoma at Missouri. The last time up there, Jackson Arnold, the infamous strip sack fumble to lose the game. Revenge in Faro Field.
1: Hardy, right?
3: Ahmad Hardy?
2: They held him to zero rushing yards in the second half last year.
3: And Norman.
2: Yeah. So, I mean, I like the defense in that situation. I don't know how I feel about Austin Simmons there at quarterback up there in Columbia, but I also think that going up there, I think they're going to have Missouri's number. I think they're going to go absolutely ridiculous. All I want is no fumbles from the quarterback.
3: Okay.
2: Because seeing Jackson Arnold fumble it four times, three of which he was out by himself, no one to touch him.
3: It wears in the psyche of OU fans. That picture of Jackson Arnold fumbling at Faro when you've got the game won. No, you don't. Right. I'm going to go OU wins.
2: Yeah. Sorry. I still have nightmares about that very moment you're talking about, Dave. Like, in the last week. I dreamed about that.
3: Up there with the Sony Michel touchdown run, Georgia in the Rose Bowl.
1: Oh. And Michel is going to send the Dogs to the national championship. Playing a freshman quarterback and Jake Fromm.
3: Right, yeah.
2: And Rodrigo Blankenship, the kicker with goggles.
1: That's right.
3: Jake Fromm. Jake Fromm, State Farm. The greatest.
2: There you go. There you go.
3: And what a segue to lead us to the Franchise Afternoon Show. Coming up next, it's been a pleasure being on today with Kelly Gregg and Daniel Bell, and Steve did a great job on the ones and twos today. Thank you very much.
2: Anytime.
3: We'll catch up with you guys next time. Afternoon show next. 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
10: You can't keep me cooped up in here, okay? I'm a peacock! 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

0: Matt Burton, Tyler Neal, along with you today. T. Neal, how are we, man?
1: What is up, man? Happy hump day. I'm doing all right. Not quite as much energy today as I've had other days this week. Got woken up a little bit earlier this morning than I would have preferred, so I'll be ready for a little bit of an earlier bedtime tonight. But you know what? Got my coffee. Got my England-Argentina that put me a little bit to sleep first half here. Zero expected goals combined, 19 fouls. But I'm doing good. Had three more summer sit-downs with OU women's basketball today. Each of the three freshmen. Sina, I will not try to pronounce her last name. Actually, I will. Sina Halol.
2: Mm-hmm.
1: Bless me.
2: Bless you.
1: Lily Bell and Vienna Murray all, I think, are going to be really good Sooners. So, had a great time back-to-back-to-back with them. Jenny speaks terribly highly of all three. And I think it could be last year's class, of course, with Chavez, got a lot of hype, of course, and rightfully so. Not just for her, because I loft in Brooklyn Stewart, too. But these three, I think Sina is, like, really good, from what I understand. I haven't seen her yet. She's from Austria.
2: Mm-hmm.
1: She plays for the Austrian national team.
2: Okay.
1: So their second leading scorer recently in their her professional team's Eurobasket qualifiers.
2: Okay.
1: And she's not on the full 3x3 team like Sahara Williams is for the U.S. But she was also like on some draft, not draft boards, I don't think. Jenny actually brought this up. She's like on the WNBA radar.
2: Ooh.
1: And she's going to be a freshman at Oklahoma and is a really, really cool recruiting story, which I can get into at some point. But yeah, I think she might be like really, really good. And they found a really good one in her.
2: I love that. Good
1: Pretty
2: stuff.
1: Pretty cool.
2: Is Bell's the one from North Dakota?
1: Correct. Right?
2: Okay. Yeah, yeah.
1: Yep.
2: That's the one that Sahara Williams was talking about a little bit when we talked to Sahara Williams. So
1: yeah, she's got a cool story too. Let's see. Oh, one crazy thing about Sina. So in her hometown, they did not have an under eight girls team. So she just kept practicing. Under 10, she was told, I think, that they would have one. They still didn't. So she played with the boys team at her club for 5 years.
2: Oh, wow.
1: From like age 10 to 14 or 15. So we got to talk about what that was like, how she thinks that's helped her game. And Jenny asked her, like, did you just foul out of every women's game once you got back to playing only against girls? But I thought that was awesome. I had never heard of somebody, you know, especially not a Sooner in recent history that's experienced something like that. So, yeah, that. Vienna Murray from Minnesota is a Vikings fan.
2: Nice. Nice. So, you guys get to talk about the upcoming season.
1: Nice. Jenny's husband is from Wisconsin, a big Packers fan. Mm-hmm. So Jenny, by proxy, is kind of, you know, joined up on that bunch, so we were glad to be able to kind of hold that over Jenny there. Yeah. And let's see, I'm trying to think of anything else good from today. One thing, Lily Bell was like, so she's like a pretty versatile four. I know you guys listening are not familiar with this roster yet. She was the 22nd ranked player in the class, like she's big time. And the two times I've seen them practice, I've been pretty blown away by her like fluidity and skill and touch, feel, all the things. Just like a really good basketball player. Like when you think of a good SEC like bigger player, 6'2", 6'3", 6'4", like, yep, that's exactly what it should look like. That's what an LSU player or a South Carolina player looks like, you know, eventually. But I asked her, what's something you're focused on going into this year? And she's like, I think my physicality. I would always struggle when teams would try to be physical with me. And Jenny was like, really? You struggle with that? Because it's just funny, like, Jenny doesn't see that as a weakness of hers.
2: Yeah.
1: And it's just kind of, I don't know. There's always some really good stuff in those sit-downs. But yeah, had a few more of those today. A few more before we wrap up and move on to some of the staff, actually, as well, later this summer. So, been having a good time with those. What have you been up to
2: today? That's good stuff, man. Got a haircut. got a haircut today, so I needed it. I needed it. It's been, it had been a minute. It was getting gross and raggedy. So needed that. But yeah, other than that, really haven't done much, man. Really haven't done much. Listen to
1: hot one today.
2: It was a hot one today. But listen to a little bit of Joel Klatt. I was just doing a YouTube surf a little bit, just for some off-season stuff. Just trying to find some off-season content, if you will. And it feels like everyone's kind of stretched a little bit thin on the content game, because I listened to Joel Klatt give his all-century team in college football. So I was like, just his, just what he wanted. Yeah, it wasn't, it didn't matter. It didn't have a panel or like anything like that. He was just basically going off what he thought. And I was like, we are in the off-season, baby. Like we are so close yet so far away from this. Only one sooner on his list, though. It was Adrian Peterson was his Adrian running back. Gotcha. His two or three finalists, I guess, for the running back spot were Christian McCaffrey, Reggie Bush, Adrian Peterson.
1: Mm.
2: Went ahead and picked Adrian Peterson.
1: Nice.
2: So, yeah, I'm trying to think of any other like OU finalists that he had. He named like a bunch of Sooners, but then like whittled it down to like 3 to 5 for each position. I think Tommy Harris was the other one at defensive tackle that was one of the finalists, but he did not make it in. He chose Aaron Donald and Ndamukong Suh, which makes sense.
1: Yeah.
2: Makes sense. two tough ones to beat there. One that really shocked me against, speaking of, I mean, we're starved for content. So yes, this is why I'm bringing this up.
1: We're reacting to somebody's all-century team.
2: Exactly. It's Joel Klatt too, who, I mean, in recent years has been all in on just Big Ten, Big 12. Like he is not like him the SEC anymore since he's still with Fox. But the wide receivers, which again, there have been a ton of good ones. So like it's tough to debate. He threw in like almost as like an honorable mention Justin Blackmon.
1: Okay.
2: And he wasn't one of the like five finalists. He was gonna choose three. He had five finalists.
1: And he didn't make the five finals.
2: And he didn't make the five finals. Okay. So I was like, oh boy. Justin Blackmon.
1: Two-time Biletnikoff,
2: yeah.
1: Right?
2: Yeah. Yes. So I was like, oh man, dude, that's a tough cut there. His three that he chose were Larry Fitzgerald, perfectly understandable, Julio Jones, and Michael Crabtree.
1: Okay.
2: Not the Alabama wide receiver I thought he was going to pick. Yeah, Devontae Smith literally won the Heisman. So, I mean, that's fair, but his reasoning for Julio Jones was that he was in a run-heavy conference, but still put up, you know, crazy numbers as wide receiver.
1: Okay,
2: kind of run-heavy team, run-heavy offense, and he still did all that. And obviously, he was like, "I tried to take NFL production out of it, but I just can't."
1: I was going
2: to
1: ask, did he talk about that at all? Okay,
2: yeah, but yeah, I was like, man, just throwing Justin Blackmon in there is like, yeah, Justin Blackmon was really good. That's basically like all he said. I was like, dude, what are we doing here? This is crazy. But yes, we are starved for content. So much so that I was just YouTube surfing, found myself watching like 45 minutes of Joel Klatt talk about his all-century team, which says a little bit more than me than it does about him, because I sat there and watched it.
1: I mean, not necessarily. You're just a guy who likes football.
2: That's true. I'm ready, man. I'm ready. I'm making that switch in my brain.
1: I feel like we've done a decent job of that.
2: I think so, too.
1: The last like week and a half. It's helped me a ton. Like some of those names, you just need to pull out of thin air.
2: Mm-hmm.
1: Like they're kind of starting to get back to accessible for me. Not like, you know, oh crap, what's his name? You know, so I'm there with you, man.
2: It's been good.
1: Media Day's Monday for OU.
2: Media Day's Monday, July 20th. OU going to be down there in Tampa. Can I be honest with you? This is our big story of the day. Did not watch the MLB All-Star game.
1: I watched a little bit of it. National League could not get the bats going against the American League, my takeaway.
2: 4-0 in that one. I don't think that I... All-Star games are one of those things that I cared about when I was younger. Could not care less now. I don't know why that is.
1: I have a question about for our seam heads out there. Like I'm thinking of Oki Redstick. Who else? Oh, what other seam heads we got? I need somebody to riddle me this.
2: Our guy too short.
1: Too short,
2: big seam head.
1: obviously in the NBA All-Star game, the big narrative around it is like, it's not competitive enough. Yeah. All the things, nothing I disagree with. Totally feel, you know, if somebody won't watch because of that, like I can't argue with that very much. Even through that, and I agree with it, I always loved watching just the stars play with each other and against each other, of course, see the little runs of like the Kawhi Leonard run this year. Off the backboard dunks, the Blake alley-oops, you know, Steph getting hot from crazy deep three-point range, LeBron doing that sometimes. Every once in a while you have like a Tatum pop up there or a Giannis, you know, win an All-Star Game MVP. Obviously like the true icons, Kobe and you know, all those. But that's what I'm watching for, like all the little pieces of skill and kind of almost Harlem Globetrottery stuff. Like I liked that. What is it in baseball? Because like obviously... I think because of the nature of baseball, pitching against batting, and not superstar offensive talent against superstar defensive talent that doesn't want to play any defense. Like, it's a very different nature, you know, from MLB to NBA as far as the All-Star game goes. Like, what is it that seamheads are like about the All-Star game? I'm not saying there aren't things. Frank, you know what it is for me, Matt, anymore? Is watching... Like seeing who the rookies are and seeing who the new young stars are, like until recently, like a Bobby Witt Jr. or you know, any of there. I know there were a couple rookies in the game last night because you know it's hard to follow a full MLB season, especially pre All-Star break. And the All-Star game kind of tells you, like, okay, that's a name I need to recognize and needs to be on my radar. He's playing an All-Star game as a rookie, you know. So that's honestly it for me. But I'm curious what others would say to that.
2: No, I mean, that makes total sense. I will say, like, I don't know, like, I guess it used to mean something, like the winner would get home field advantage in the World Series, but they don't even do that anymore. Which, again, too, I think if you're, like, if you're, what, like 20 games out of first in your division and you're a player in the All-Star game, why do you care about who gets the home field advantage in the World Series? But I don't know. I think it's just I might just be out on all All-Star games, and I hate that because I used to really love them.
1: Yeah. So
2: and the NBA one has gotten, I mean, just the NFL has completely done away with theirs. I mean, they completely did away with the All-Pro stuff. I used to be down there in Hawaii, man, the Pro Bowl, all that good stuff, but they completely did away with it and did like skills competitions, which honestly, like that might just be the move in every sport. Just do some skills competitions and see these guys do something. Like I'm still down at the Home Run Derby. I mean, that's awesome. I just see guys hit a ton of home runs. That's awesome.
1: Well, and it's that, and there's also like, oh, Argentina just got a shot on target finally. There we go. Second half just started. England, Argentina in the World Cup semi. If you're there in person, like there in Philly, it probably was pretty cool. All those stars in one place.
2: Yeah.
1: You know, the fireworks show is nuts, incredible. But, you know, when we're talking about the wider audience here on television, I'm with you. I honestly can't believe I had it on for as much as I did last night. And I really don't think I did that just because we need to talk about it a little bit today. Like, there wasn't much else going on. So, you know, with the World Cup games moving to just one a day here, and not even one a day, but being kick times being in the afternoon.
2: Yeah.
1: But, yeah.
2: 747 says, any thoughts on the new soccer team's name? I don't like it. It's OKC United.
1: Yeah, we had the name's been official for a little bit, right?
2: Yeah.
1: We talked about that a ways back. Yeah, we... Not terribly inspiring.
2: No, it's not. Yeah, that's fine. It's okay.
1: But it's ours.
2: But it's ours.
1: It's our inspiring name.
2: You got to embrace.
1: Now the crest, I think I'm in on. Do you like the crest?
2: It looks cool. It actually does look cool.
1: I agree.
2: Colors. I think I saw it from our guy Clemente Almanza.
1: I saw Ryan Chapman post it too.
2: Yeah, no, the crest looks cool. I'm down with that.
1: Okay.
2: Is that like a navy and like sort of peach color, or is that black?
1: Ooh, good question. See if I can pull it up here again pretty quick. That sounds right.
2: I mean, yeah, it looks almost black,
1: maybe more like a salmon. Is that a salmon?
2: Yeah, like a salmon. I think that's salmon.
1: And it does look navy to me.
2: Would that be celebratory elegant? Would that color be celebratory elegant? Do you think?
1: Yeah, I think so.
2: I think so too. No, I think the logo's pretty sweet, but yeah, OKC United feels kind of phoned in a little bit. But I'm down. It's our team. Better yet, that's Russell Westbrook's team.
1: And J-Dubs.
2: And J-Dubs' team. So I'm down with it.
1: At least as far as an investor's front goes. Yeah, like at 2028, they will begin play. So yeah. Not this year, not next year, but the one after that.
2: 747 also says, you guys don't need to talk about OU football today. So I believe the last two shows covered that. More like overkill. Because I didn't do anything about the Open. Didn't hear anything about the Open, even when I asked serious questions about it. That's okay.
1: We'll talk a little bit of that today.
2: We might be talking to our guy TJ Eckert.
1: We are
2: today, but we do.
1: He would like that 4:55 slot today, Matt, if that's all right with us.
2: I love it. We can do that because coming up after him at 5:20, we got a pretty special guest today. We got Ryder Cowan joining us from the OU golf team. Looking forward to that, man. He's not going to be in the Open, I don't believe.
1: Correct.
2: But
1: he was the low am yes. at the U.S. Open.
2: Yes, he was.
1: Big time accomplishment.
2: So looking forward to that. And new golf coach there, you know, Coach Moore. So got a lot to talk to our guy Ryder Cowan about at 5:20. So don't worry, 7:47. You will get some golf talk on this here station. I'll tell you that much right now. Let's go ahead and dip out of here, though. We got some texts to hit on the franchise text line. Hit us up anytime during the show. Questions, concerns, comments, whatever you want. You can do it there or on Twitch, twitch.tv/TheFranchiseLive. 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
9: Inglaterra.
8: Not a goal for Jude Bellingham, but still an assist for
9: I think that was Rodgers.
8: Was that?
9: Yeah, they started Rodgers this game.
8: Wow. Bellingham's not playing?
9: He is, too.
8: Oh, okay.
9: Yeah, who did they? Oh, they started him instead of Saka.
8: But yeah, Anthony Gordon.
9: Great, oh my gosh. Great run by Gordon to get past that defender.
8: Good stuff. New Barcelona player.
9: Yeah, to the tune of like $80 million transfer fee.
8: Absolutely. Oh man. I can already see it. I can already see it on Twitter right now, Tyler. Football's coming home.
9: Oh man. Imagine the pubs.
8: Dude.
9: The pubs.
8: Scenes,
9: mate.
8: Scenes, lads. Scenes. Good stuff. Yeah, Messi and Argentina go a goal down. Still quite a bit of time left. Still quite a bit of time left in the second half. And Argentina was kind of knocking on the door before this. So
9: they were, yeah. No, like, super clear-cut chances like that one, but...
8: But they were in possession. They were in control. They were in control of the game, and then boom. Right there. Generic Texas fan says, down with Messi, down with Argentina. Doesn't want to see Messi win it again. Generic Texas fan. He does not. Uh-oh. Oh, okay. Never mind. Not doing play-by-play. Sorry. Not doing play-by-play. Don't World Cup, please do not come after us. It just looked like England's about to have no chance there, and now.
9: Oh my goodness! Argentina.
8: No. Oh, what a tackle!
9: Jed Spence. Jed Spence might be the fastest.
8: Dude, that was awesome!
9: Player doing it right now. He is so quick.
8: What an awesome defensive great play! Tackle.
9: We are play by playing it,
8: and then gets up just with the huge like Tiger Woods fist pump.
9: He and Giuliani, or whatever that player's name is, I forget. They've been going at it all game. First half, they were barking at each other.
8: Oh, I love it. Love it so much. Red-bearded Ninja hit us earlier, hitting some of your texts on the franchise right, text line. Hit us up anytime during the show, people. It's the summer.
9: Yeah, what
8: let's
9: you
8: get
9: got?
8: Involved, man. Let's get involved. Let's see what we got.
9: I want to hear some open takes. We got somebody that wants some open. I want to hear some listener open championship takes this week.
8: Redbeard Ninja says, speaking of Kawhi Leonard, do y'all think his career could possibly be over after these investigations into him and the Clippers? If something comes back, that's very damning. Well, I mean, I feel like all of it is pretty damning, to be honest with you. Everything that Pablo Torre put out, I mean, that's the reason why the NBA is investigating this. And feels like, I mean, if it was nothing, that trade would have gone through. If they didn't, if they didn't have anything, or if they weren't going to do something, that trade would have gone through. He'd be a Raptor, you know. Brandon Ingram would be a Clipper, you know. Grady Dick, all these guys, everything would move. But the fact that the NBA stepped in is like, hey, Toronto, we can send this through, but like it's going to be on you, basically. Like the Kawhi punishment's basically going to go to you. Do you still want to do this trade? And then being like, no, actually, we're good. When you put it like that, I'm all good. I don't want any of that. Yeah. So I think there is going to be something that comes down with Kawhi Leonard. Do I know what that is? Absolutely not.
9: I see it the same way you do.
8: No idea.
9: If something does, he's going to be a Clipper.
8: Yeah.
9: And
8: he'll be on the Clippers roster. He won't probably be able to play for the Clippers.
9: Well, but like, yeah, but his spot, his however many million dollars will be holding up.
8: Right, exactly.
9: On the which I guess could they is there some sort of like amnesty or buying out that they could, I mean, that'd be very expensive.
8: Only that'd be very expensive.
9: So I don't even know if that's a possibility, but
8: I don't know.
9: More good news for the Thunder draft pick next draft, right?
8: Yeah, my guess is that he still has to technically be on the Clippers. Right, but they can't play him. So his, like you said, his money is taking up their cap space, but it'll be like, hey, he's suspended for, 70 games or something like that, or the season, right? He's suspended for the season. And also they lose whatever draft picks they have left, even though they've traded a lot of them away. Yeah. So I don't know. I don't know. I don't know what the deal is. I would imagine a big suspension for Kawhi. And I hate to say like fines for the Clippers, because what is that to Steve Ballmer? Like, I mean, guy's worth like $50 billion or something. What's a couple million dollars in fines going to be to him? Nothing.
9: I heard an interesting idea. Cannot remember who passed this along, but with a possible new Seattle franchise in the NBA. Would a good Ballmer punishment be to basically take the Clippers from him and give him the Seattle team?
8: I mean, and what's the punishment of that? He gets to go home. Like he gets to go home to Seattle and you know, revive the Supersonics. Well, I shortchanged him, by the way. His net worth is in between $130 to $145 billion dollars. So my fault, Steve Ballmer. I didn't mean to.
9: I mean, the punishment, the Intuit Dome is his baby, you know? Yeah. So if that gets pulled from him too, which, I mean,
8: all he's going to do is go up to Seattle and build a new stadium. he's going to say, we'll be in the Key Arena here or whatever it's called now until this new stadium that I'm going to pay for is built. And I'm going to build it just like the Intuit Dome, basically.
9: Yeah.
8: So I don't know what punishments you can do or you can hand down to a guy that's worth $140 billion.
9: Yeah, because,
8: there's no money. There's no, like, fine. Well, that would be like,
9: you
8: okay.
9: Can't set that. You can't set a ridiculous precedent of some outlandish fee, like fine.
8: Right.
9: Of like billions of dollars for future, like the owners will go crazy yeah. If you do something like
8: and
9: that.
8: And then if you like, hey, it's a $10 million fine, Steve Ballmer's like, okay, here, sign the check. See you later. Thanks.
9: Yeah.
8: So I don't know. I think honestly, what we're doing right now is like kind of what they're doing and why it's tough because they're trying to find a punishment. I don't think anything like this has ever, like, been public. Something to, like, this magnitude of skirting the salary cap. At least it's never been made public. Like, maybe it's happened before, but it's never been investigated and actually made public by someone like a Pablo Torre for the NBA to take over the investigation. Yeah. So I think that's what is taking so long is they don't know maybe like how harsh the punishment should be, or like maybe they're trying to figure out what the punishment should be, I guess, if that makes sense. Because if it were easy, yeah. If there were something precedented, right. You could just go there, but it feels like it's pretty unprecedented situation.
9: Yeah, it's precedent setting in many ways. Yes. So yeah, that's always extra tricky.
8: Ordained Padre says, not safe for work. Joel Klatt is effing awful. Says he's been a clown show for a while now. Years ago, it was, well, I don't think Oklahoma should get in the playoff because they don't have a defense. Then it became, well, I don't think Oklahoma should be in the playoff because their offense has struggled. It says, dude, just come out and say you don't like Oklahoma. F that guy. I think it was made worse whenever OU and Texas joined the SEC. Because I think, not saying that these guys got, like, you know, talking orders, if you will, but you can see that they talk up the Big Ten. And, hey, Big Ten's won the last three natties, so it makes sense. But you can see that they kind of talk up the Big Ten a little bit more. And they kind of just like, yeah, the SEC's still good, but they're not the Big Ten. Which, you know, they're in bed with the Big Ten, so that makes sense. But it's just like a little objectivity. Yeah.
9: It would be hard, like, try to think if you, because he does broadcasting too, right? I imagine it would be hard to only ever have Big Ten games. I guess some Big 12 still ever have.
8: Like, he'll probably have, like, they'll have OU Michigan. Like, I'm sure Joel Klatt and Gus Johnson will be on the call for that.
9: Yep. I think he does a decent, he's not my favorite color commentator, but I think he does a decent job. Do you enjoy watching the game broadcast he's on?
8: It's okay. I mean, I take it or leave it. My dad hates listening to Gus Johnson.
9: He's not my favorite, but he is unique. And
8: He's more just like every play is not like this grand like thing. Like you're making a grand thing out of everything. I mean, like the clip that Dylan and Todd used to play, the Ellinger, and then you can hear the ball hit the pad because he threw it out of bounds, and he goes, incomplete. Ellinger, incomplete.
9: I always remember, because one of my old college roommates used to always say it, but I believe it was when he was with the Broncos. Orton! Orton! And that did end up being a big play to like Stokely down the field.
8: Yeah, yeah.
9: Orton,
8: but to be fair, he's had some really iconic like OU calls too, like all the Hollywood Brown stuff. I mean, who is this kid? Right, lights, camera, action, Hollywood Brown. So he's had some like classic OU ones too. Yeah. To be fair to him, I'm just saying, like I take it or leave it with Gus Johnson and Joel Klatt.
9: It's a little bit of a
8: my dad absolutely weird match. Hates listening to Gus Johnson, and also the I think it mainly now I'm getting it from my dad. It's just I think it's just the Sam Ellinger thing. Because he's like, he was born to be the Texas quarterback. He would just say that all the time. It's like the Colt McCoy and Jordan Shipley were roommates thing. Just like every time Texas played, they'd flash the thing up of little baby Sam Ellinger throwing the horns up at like 2 years old. And like, he was born to be the Texas quarterback. Like, give me a break. Ordained Padre says, skirting the salary cap has happened before. It happened to the Timberwolves. So I think they lost draft picks. I also believe it was around Joe Smith. If I'm not mistaken.
9: Oh, yeah. Awesome. That just came up earlier this week.
8: Yeah.
9: Not that, but Joe Smith and some sort of negligence there.
8: Yeah. I'm trying to think, like, because I obviously I don't remember the Joe Smith situation there, but I don't know. Like, did Joe Smith, like, start, did they start their own, like, LLC to, like, do this to skirt the salary cap that way? Like, I don't know. Like, draft picks, I think, is, like, where you start. But also, I don't think the Clippers have many draft picks. I still don't think they... They have very many.
9: That feels like what the no soft on crime NFL NBA would do, is penalize them from something they don't really have a lot of.
8: Right. Like, I'm trying to, I'll try to pull up their draft pick situation. Okay, they do. Yeah, they have their own 2030.
9: Okay.
8: They have Pacers pick in 2029.
9: Is that from the
8: Zubats? They traded all of them away to Oklahoma City.
9: A couple of things back, yeah.
8: Yeah, they traded all the ones to Oklahoma City, but those are all pretty much done now, except for they do have a swap with OKC this year. But they have all the rest of their picks. So, yeah, I would guess that it's like all the available picks right now, 2030, 31, 32, 33, I would guess that those would be just voided and the Clippers just wouldn't have pick. You'd have 29 first round picks instead of 30.
9: Ooh, England holding on here, Matt. Oh, man, what a save by Pickford. What a save.
8: Great save.
9: Hey, you know what it might be time for? A little Big Dan burn for England.
8: Yes, yes. Start getting those clearances. Getting those winning headers. Get those out of there. Thunder Max says Joe Smith ruined the Wolves' chances to win anything with Kevin Garnett. Oh, because of the draft picks. Because no draft picks there. That makes sense.
9: Yeah, good for Garnett. He gave a good portion of his career to the team that drafted him, moved on, and got his ring.
8: Got his ring. Anything's possible.
9: Anything
8: is possible. Let's go ahead, though. Let's dip out of here on the other side. We'll dive back into some stuff. We'll check out the hydration break here in England, Argentina. England's still up 1-0. About the 70th minute, so still some time to play, and Argentina still has that Lionel Messi guy that's pretty good and can change a game at any second. But let's go ahead and dip out here on the other side. We'll continue with the Franchise Afternoon Show.
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0: 1077 The Franchise. The afternoon show, last segment of hour number one. Before we get to, you guess it, it's hour number two. 4:55 today, talking to our guy TJ Eckert of KJRH up in Tulsa. Talking all things the Open. The Open Championship. Going to talk to Ryder Cowan as well, OU men's golfer there. So, it was Lo-Am at the U.S. Open. And not taking part in the Open this weekend, but got new golf coach. I love it. Let's go ahead and we'll talk. We'll talk some golf with Ryder Cowan. So pretty golf heavy hour number three, but looking forward to all of it.
1: For sure. I'm excited to see what Royal Birkdale has to offer. Matt, Royal Birkdale, this is the 11th Open Championship they've hosted there.
0: Really?
1: Last in 2017, Jordan Spieth. I think there was just another incredible Pickford save. My gosh,
0: I think that might hit the post. Or did he save it? I don't know.
1: I couldn't tell. It was kind of a weird angle. Argentina are piling on the pressure, though. Yeah, Jordan Spieth. I know Justin Rose either won or played really well at an amateur event there as a young British lad. I like Justin Rose this week. I will not be picking Jordan Spieth until I see it more consistently. Scottie Scheffler, obviously a defending champ there, but the lowest odds you'll see him at, I think he opened at like plus 750 to win, Matt, and he's usually down in like the plus 250 range, even at majors. So he's come down a little bit into the sixes, but if you like Scottie, good a time as ever to pick him based on the odds. Of course, Rory McIlroy is generally very good at Open Championships, and I really like Matt Fitzpatrick this week. I will not be surprised at all to see Fitzpatrick lift the claret jug, become an Open champ. That would feel just totally right for a guy that's gotten just better and better year on top of year and is really putting together a great season. And Chris Goddard's a guy that, I don't know if I'll be picking him, but a lot of people on Tommy Fleetwood as well. Another English guy who is from right down the street, home game models for him. I just think that is a lot of kind of extra burden and mental weight, if you will, to think about for a game like golf that's so mentally heavy already. I don't think I'll be picking Fleetwood, but he would be a very popular champion, and I would enjoy that because he's fun to watch when he gets playing well.
0: I'm looking at DraftKings right now. Fleetwood and Fitzpatrick are tied for the third best odds, plus 1750. McIlroy plus 830, and then, like you said, Scheffler plus 680.
1: Okay.
0: Mm-hmm. Chris Goddard up, tied for seventh best odds, tied with Cam Young. They're at plus 2900.
1: I like Sam Burns as well, who has really figured out his major championship golf game the last calendar year or so. Starting really last year at the U.S. Open when he lost a close one. Xander Schauffele won two Opens ago, and he's been a little quiet since then when he won, you know, two majors, including the PGA and the Open there. But, man, wouldn't be surprised if he plays well. So I'm excited. I know you're not a morning person, but during Open Championship week, at least Thursday, and we see kind of how we're doing energy-wise, going into the weekend, try to wake up a little earlier than I usually would, watch me some coffee golf, record it, breeze through. The Open Championship television broadcast is just all the branding. It's all great. Well, I've kind of buried the lead a little bit, Matt. I wanted to be the first to wish you. I saw this in a Tyler Media email this week. A happy 8 years at Tyler Media today.
0: Oh, really?
1: Yeah.
0: Been in there. Oh, that's great. Nice.
1: July 15th.
0: 8 years, baby.
1: 8 years. You, CJ the DJ, 2 years.
0: Nice.
1: Does that make us feel old?
0: Yes, it does.
1: Yes,
0: it feels like CJ was just our intern.
1: Eight years for Maddie B at Tyler Media.
0: That's great. Let's go.
1: If you're not clapping, round of applause for Matt Burton.
0: I don't think that I got that either.
1: It was like a company-wide thing.
0: Okay.
1: Are you excommunicated?
0: I might be.
1: Have you been around so long that you just kind of...
0: Honestly, maybe. That might be it. Oh, wait. Was that a Todd Huff?
1: I believe so.
0: Todd Huff joint?
1: I just happened to be scrolling. I was like, oh, Mets today.
0: There it is.
1: I saw CJ's as well.
0: It is. See it. July 15th. There we go.
1: There you go.
0: Let's go.
1: Add it to your calendar, folks. Set your reminders.
0: 8 years.
1: We need annual wishes there for our guy.
0: 8 years. A lot of, I mean, it's flown by, man. It doesn't feel like it's been 8 years. It's crazy. It's been 3 years. This will be our fourth football season, you and I.
1: August, like, we started in August, a day in August. I can't remember.
0: Yeah, yeah. Yeah, I want to say August, like, 14th?
1: Yeah.
0: Somewhere around there. And that was fun, talking about a team that just went 6-7, and like, how are they going to get better? Is this going to get... Is Brent going to get fired? Like, oh, this, there was a lot heading into that 23 season. There, the last season, right? I mean, it was last season in the Big 12, right?
1: Yep.
0: Yeah. Last season in the Big 12, moved to the SEC. I remember going to the SEC day out. I guess that would have been the year after, but yeah, good stuff, man. Renee Podger says, congrats, man. Thank you, man. Thank you. 8 years. That's crazy.
1: It's a long time.
0: That is. Love it here, though. Love it here. Appreciate everyone. Renee Padre just put in 1,000 clapping emojis and said, there's your standing ovation. I appreciate that. Dirty Curdy says, over under 9 under as the winning score at the Open. I'm hoping for the under.
1: I'm sure there's odds on that. Does DraftKings have that anywhere?
0: I'll go look.
1: I bet FanDuel's got something. If not, I could peek at that here in a second. Here's all I'm going off of so far. I will do most of my kind of personal prep for the tournament tonight before I put in the official, you know, team pick for the week. But I did see Michael Kim, who is a great follow on Twitter. If you don't already follow him, if you're a golf person, he's been posting his diaries from the Open Championship throughout the practice rounds this week. And I saw one thing he said. Well, first of all, and we'll talk to TJ Eckert about this, maybe even Ryder Cowan as well. He won't be playing in the tournament, but it's going to be, it's very firm. It's been unseasonably hot in this area of, I think in the UK in general, but in Southport, which is in the north. I believe it's in the north. I know that's counterintuitive, but very hot.
0: Yeah, Southport in the north?
1: Exactly. Yeah. Drying things out. Like, already brown fairways almost. Like I can't remember if it was Spieth or Fleetwood, somebody like that hit a 4-iron 300 yards and had like 65 or 75 yards of rollout on the fairway with a long iron. So it's a place where, I mean, I think it's a big course, but it's not like one of these big U.S. Open courses per se, but it's also not, it's not short, but it's just not a huge one, not a big ballpark. Mm-hmm. But what size it does have will, like, you know, shorter players won't be ruled out. Like I really like Russ Henley this week, and I know TJ Eckert will. I guarantee you. Let's ask him what he thinks of Russ Henley. I guarantee you he likes him this week because those guys can, you know, they can hit their driver and it'll roll out. And again, the longer guys will roll out too, but just shorter clubs in the hands of the guys who usually don't have, you know, the wedges in their hand on those shots. So Fleetwood's in that boat. I really like Colin Morikawa also this week. But Kim said it's gonna be hard to make birdies. So if it were right around 9 or 10 under, I would really like that. I'd say I'm really basing this off of nothing. But give me like a really cagey Sunday finishing at like 8 or, yeah, right at 8 or 9 under. Sure. Yeah. That sounds good to me.
0: I love it.
1: See what TJ thinks, though, here in a little bit.
0: Shout out to Mac Father.
1: On DraftKings on that, by the way?
0: I did not. Okay, I tried to look through. I kept trying to find scores, and it was just round. It was just round scores and not the entirety of the thing. Mac Father says, congrats. Don't get to listen as much anymore, but I look forward to the times I do. I appreciate you, Mac Father. Appreciate you tuning in anytime that you do. England, Argentina. England still 1-0 up. In the 84th minute, though, it's getting time. It's getting time, Argentina. Got to make something shake. And Tyler, we did get Dan Byrne appearance. Dan Byrne is in for England, the big 6'7"
1: big Dan defender Byrne, baby.
0: That is in there to just get his head on the football, if you will. Just clear everything out. Big Dan Byrne, baby.
1: Put it on his head.
0: Giannis is there at the game. So Giannis there with his wife.
1: He must have been in Atlanta.
0: Yeah.
1: There was a video of him going around yesterday at just a bar in the middle of the afternoon, just a random bar, watching the Spain-France game.
0: Just at a bar, huh?
1: Yep. Packed bar.
0: That's Giannis.
1: Just giant Giannis right in the middle.
0: How do we think that's all going to fit in Miami? Because
1: they're not done yet.
0: That's true. They're not.
1: But. Like, they technically could be at it. Don't they kind of need LeBron more than any of these other teams do? Could you make argument?
0: Yeah. I think so. Have that. I just keep forgetting that Bobby Portis.
1: Go Argentina! Messi assist.
0: Argentina.
1: Enzo, new Man Enzo United Fernandez. Midfielder. That's not it's actually not. True. I'm yeah, hoping he not. Would be, but Enzo Fernandez. Great name, too. Great goal. Mrs. Messi there on the broadcast.
0: Enzo Fernandez.
1: Outside of the box. It was going to take a

0: goal.
1: Well outside the box.
2: Oh, yeah. Enzo Fernandez couldn't get more wide open.
1: Pickford's had a great game. He'll be really bummed to give up a goal.
2: They look in. I think VAR already said, nope, he was onside.
1: Yep.
2: Wow. What a match. Jude Bellingham's yelling at somebody. It's good. Speaking of the Heat, though, I keep forgetting that Bobby Portis was just like one of the best three-point shooters in the entire league.
1: I forgot he went in that trade.
2: Bobby Portis was one of the best three-point shooters in the league last year. I want to say he was like top three, I want to say, in just three-point percentage last year. Let's see. It's fantastic radio. Sorry. Shot 45.5% last year from three on 4.5 attempts a game.
1: Goodness.
2: So put him around Bam and Giannis. There would be a pretty big lineup, though. But still, I mean, that still got Davion Mitchell. They signed Tim Hardaway Jr. As well. Keep forgetting about that. And then Bam got to exercise some demons on Tyler Hero, apparently. Got to punch him a little bit.
1: Yeah.
2: Yeah, adding LeBron to this team would be interesting. LeBron and Andrew Wiggins would finally be able to play together.
1: They just kind of need another, guy who can kind of, run some offense through. I know Giannis will be a big part of that. The Giannis move is definitely one that, and we probably talked about this a little bit when it happened, but, they're probably not going to win this year.
2: No, yeah.
1: And I don't even mean, the championship. Of course, they're probably not going to do that, but they need quite a bit of help. I know they have Giannis and Bam. That's a great starting point. But, is a Lillard. We've talked about him a little bit. They need one or two of those pieces to shake.
2: They do.
1: Or I feel like they could have used, a Tobias Harris.
2: They could have. Yeah, where did he? Oh, Spurs. That's right, yeah. Went to the Spurs. Generic Texas fan said no in all caps after Argentina scored. And then 747 said, did Giannis, did his brother get cut from the Bucks? Or did the Heat have to sign him to sit on the bench to get his brother?
1: He was hidden in the cargo part portion of the plane that Giannis flew to Miami on.
2: I would imagine that he is going to get signed by the Heat. I would imagine that's one of their league minimum guys that they signed to just kind of sit on the bench, though, and hang out with his brother. Fantastic gig if you can get it.
1: No doubt about that. What, being Giannis's brother?
2: Yeah, and being paid for it. Being paid handsomely for it.
1: Just looked on FanDuel. Argentina are now the favorites to win this game.
2: Wow. I think a little cheeky stoppage there. John Stones had the ball away, and I think Jordan Pickford told him to sit down.
1: Both of these teams down a little bit.
2: Yep,
1: very, very understanding of the way of the S Housery.
2: Yes, trying to get to extra time now. That's what they're doing.
1: Did you see maybe we can talk about this on the other side. On3 put out there. I don't know how official these are, but there are NIL evaluations of certain players. Did you see that list?
2: I saw a couple of them. I'm down to go through that list.
1: I'll send you. Gotcha. I think I've got it pulled up right here, so I'll send it to you.
2: DM that to me, and we'll be good. But yes, also, England does not want this to go to penalties. They're snake bitten when it comes to penalties. I would kind of be all for it. I want to see it go to penalties. But let's go ahead and dip out of here. On the other side, we get to hour number two of the Franchise Afternoon Show.
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4: I saw Sam. I was reading an article. What was that, George? 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Sam's another guy, right? A baller.
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4: 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Now Mateer's got to take the knowledge that Sam's spitting to him.
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0: Hour number two of the Franchise Afternoon Show. Argentina, take the lead. Like the 92nd minute. Only a few minutes left to play for England to try to equalize, send this to extra time. What a pass from Lionel Messi for that header from Lautaro Martinez. Wow. Messi. I mean, what an absolute dime that was.
1: With his weak foot, yes, too.
0: The weak right foot.
1: Whipped
0: put it
1: in.
0: Right
1: that,
0: on him.
1: That could have just as well been his left foot.
0: Oh, yeah.
1: Whipping the ball across the box like that. That was incredible.
0: Put it right on him. Yeah, about 2.5 minutes left, and England just throwing everybody forward, trying to get
1: We're going
0: to
1: see Pickford
0: something.
1: Coming up here shortly.
0: Yes, absolutely. We are. I mean, my goodness, what a game this was. And two Lionel Messi assists later, the Argentinians have taken the lead.
1: Where did we end up? I can't remember where the Golden Boot race assists is the first tiebreaker.
0: It is, yeah.
1: And Messi's got two in this game, so
0: there you go. Try to get the the S-housery's coming out right now.
1: Goal, nobody touches the goalkeeper.
0: And nobody's better.
1: He's grabbing his hamstring.
0: Nobody's better at it than Emiliano Martinez, the keeper for Argentina. Nobody's better at it than him.
1: They've really cut down this year, which is good, on the time wasting on throw-ins, the time wasting on goal kicks. So he had to get up and kick that one pretty quick.
0: That's good. That's good. Welding Man says, you guys go to break and Argentina scores again. That's true. I mean, that happened twice.
1: We'll know the World Cup final possibly this segment if England can't get a goal. Spain against whom?
0: Generic Texas fan says, I heard Argentina is 2 weeks away from having a nuclear bomb, guys. Just like Belgium. Gosh. Oh, man. I mean, this is, yeah, I mean, this is crazy. Argentina, the defending champs. I mean, all but over. There's about a minute left and maybe some change if the ref gives England some extra time, but Argentina might be heading back to the World Cup final to take on Spain.
1: It's probably already to this point, but with Messi's career, unreal club career, like close to unmatched. I know he and Cristiano went back and forth on the Ballon d'Ors and all that stuff. You know, he didn't win as many Champions Leagues as Ronaldo. Then he gets his World Cup well after all that club career for the most part is done. And then what if he won a second one? Like, there would be, it's like his two biggest accomplishments happened after his entire career, like legendary, maybe best of all time career happened, you know?
0: Yeah.
1: Like, I'm trying to think the equivalent.
0: He's Tom Brady.
1: Yeah, it's about as close as you can get in American sports.
0: He said multiple, separate,
1: Hall of Fame careers.
0: Yeah.
1: It's just like adding the ultimate legacy topper of a World Cup and then maybe doing it twice on top of his career. Like, there's just, that is, it's crazy. They still got to go beat Spain. Who do you think would be, who would you favor in that final? Spain, Argentina, if England can't get a goal here?
0: I mean, probably Spain, but Argentina has Messi. It's like, I mean, the guy just changed the game here on a couple of plays.
1: Yes, he did.
0: I know his man, the first,
1: heard that
0: yeah, I was going to say, the first assist, I mean, it was fine. It was Enzo Fernandez, did the heavy lifting there. It was a great shot. True. Great shot from Enzo.
1: Didn't put it on as much of a plate as he did.
0: No.
1: Second one, did he?
0: But are they going to get a third? I was going to say, no, Messi back to that. He's like, no, I'm done.
1: Great touch by Messi there.
0: Is this fair if we're talking goats, right? We're talking Ronaldo, Messi, all that stuff. Messi, Jordan, Ronaldo, LeBron. Ronaldo, just like a physical freak.
1: Goats.
0: Just like I'm talking about like the equivalent, like the NBA equivalent.
1: Oh, okay, sorry, I was hearing a full group. Okay, say that again.
0: It's like Messi is Jordan, and Cristiano is LeBron. Just like physical freak athlete that also happens to be good at soccer.
1: Cristiano is definitely more like LeBron than Messi is for sure, but
0: Messi is Jordan. Just like there's just like this aura around Michael Jordan. There's
1: you can make some around there.
0: Messi.
1: I mean, Michael Jordan was a is one of the best athletes ever.
0: He's a physical freak, for
1: too.
0: Sure. Yeah.
1: Especially after the Bad Boys era when he had to bulk up a little bit.
0: Right.
1: He was a monster after that.
0: Keeper spilled. Oh, okay. Nah, they're good. Just blow the whistle. Blow the whistle, ref. This one's over.
1: What was I? I was going to say something else. Can't remember. So, yeah, Sunday afternoon, 2 o'clock is the World Cup final. Oh, I do remember what I was going to say. Let me pull it up on Twitter. Spain playing in the final. Fabian Ruiz, who has been starting in midfield for them next to Rodri. He has won 2 Champions Leagues in a row with PSG. He will win his 50th cap for Spain, his 50th appearance for Spain in the final. They have not been defeated in any of the 49 games he's played for Spain. He has not lost for Spain. 49 matches and 50 could be a World Cup final. He is a part of the 2024 Euros as well.
0: Gosh.
1: Isn't that crazy?
0: That is insane.
1: I would slightly favor Spain as well, but man, it's going to be Western Hemisphere versus Eastern Hemisphere. Yep. Let's go.
0: Your boy Rick says that second assist put Messi in the lead for Golden.
1: Yeah,
0: for the Golden.
1: I think that. Yeah. I thought that might be right. Man.
0: Is it tied with Mbappe? Is it tied with Mbappe?
1: Yeah. I had Mbappe to win it, but yep. can't get it now.
0: Golly. Did Mbappe win the Golden Boot last time around?
1: I honestly can't remember.
0: Was that Kane or Messi, maybe?
1: No, I don't think it was Messi. He didn't score as much last tournament as this one. Honestly, I can't believe Argentina's there again. I just cannot believe it. It's honestly such.
0: Okay, it was Mbappe who won it last.
1: It was okay.
0: Let's go around, yeah.
1: Their style is just like, how do you beat them? It's. I mean, they know all the tricks, like all the S-housery tricks with the referee. They have European, top European club players from top to bottom. I mean, no shortage of talent. On top of all that, they have Messi, and they've won it before.
0: Yeah. Oh, a little shoving match.
1: Yep.
0: Someone shoved Jude Bellingham.
1: Man.
0: Messi, what a player.
1: It's kind of a bummer seeing England go out because I appreciate, just as a fan of soccer, like pretty much this whole Argentina squad had their legacies cemented with the last one. And there's a pretty good England team. Kane, Bellingham, like some older, some younger guys that had the opportunity to do the same for them. That's always fun to see how that kind of changes. I will say this, though. I listened to a couple, like, one is the rest is football. Gary Lineker, England's former goal-scoring leader before Rooney and Kane. Alan Shearer, the all-time leading Premier League goal scorer by far, especially now that Kane has moved out of England. Obviously, Holland there, as long as he stays, he'll have a chance. Couple guys like that, former England players. I cannot wait to see what they have to say about this game.
0: Wait. Bex. Sir David Beckham.
1: Don't show my man Bex.
0: Sir David Beckham is looking sad. It's not great. Man.
1: His guy, Messi, Inter Miami, his cash cow for his
0: it's true, yeah. He's conflicted. Yeah, he's like, well, he's like, I hate the England loss, but also, it's my guy. The guy that plays for me. Wow. Can't believe it. Yeah, Messi's the GOAT, man. What can I say? I wanted to keep this Ronaldo thing up, but I don't think that I can.
1: I know. It's been a hard 4 years for Ronaldo fans, hasn't it?
0: I don't think that I can, unfortunately. But that's, you know, that's fine. It's all good. It's all good. Sorry, I'm trying to see if my Twitch is messing up, but I think we're good. I think we're back up.
1: We were going to get
0: okay, Banana said, he says they need to have some Olympic soccer in Oklahoma City. He said, do you think Messi will play in the Olympics? Isn't there a weird rule, like you can only have one over 23 players, is that what it is?
1: I want to say it used
0: to be. It's mostly like
1: three,
0: the younger players.
1: But you might be right.
0: It might be three. Yeah, it might be three. I remember one time Neymar played
1: in. Neymar did it because Brazil was hosting.
0: Yeah.
1: And he was barely, he was like 25 or 26 right. probably.
0: But yeah, I wouldn't think that Messi would play in the Olympics. I don't think that's.
1: Well,
0: not to shade the Olympics, but it's like, I don't know, maybe it's beneath him a little bit.
1: I know the Olympics is big, but not really in soccer.
0: No, it's not.
1: And like Copa America will be being played, so they'll have to kind of split two teams up, Argentina, if they even make the Olympics. I don't know if what their under 23s, if they will. The fun thing about the Olympics is they do, like, I always remember this with France. I think Thierry Henry actually coached them at the last Olympics. Mm-hmm. But you get to see all this young talent that would never play, not never, but as 20, 21, 22-year-olds or even younger, you know, they wouldn't play for the full-on France team. But you kind of get to see who's up next. And it's a great, like, scouting ground as well for clubs across Europe.
0: Yeah. Slots, I don't think is happy with the result. It says, howdy, gents. Did you guys watch the WNBA games today? That 11 a.m. storm versus Sky hit so hard. I don't think Slotstot's very happy about the result in the England-Argentina game.
1: Why are we getting WNBA in the day today? What's special about today? Did I miss something? They always play?
0: I saw earlier they were doing the All-Star Game draft.
1: Okay.
0: They were doing the All-Star Game draft. I can't remember who was drafted. I think Cynthia Cooper was one. I can't remember who the other former player was that was coaching the teams, if you will.
1: Yep. Gotcha.
0: But Paige Beckers and Caitlin Clark were the first two picks. I do know that. And Olivia Miles was like the fourth or fifth.
1: She's been awesome. Killing it.
0: She is awesome, dude.
1: She was in TCU last year, was in Sacramento with us at the Sweet 16, and they played Virginia. Samaya Smith starting big for Virginia, now a Sooner, mm-hmm. by the way. Former national champ at LSU as well, her freshman season, so lots of SEC experience, Samaya Smith. But watched them play against each other briefly on our way out. And Olivia Miles was, she's just different gravy.
0: Yes.
1: Different gravy.
0: Generic Texas fan says, I hope Spain beats that ass. Says, or just plays keep away after scoring once, as they do. I mean, it's just like...
1: That'll be tougher to do against Argentina. Yeah. They can press around the pitch.
0: I mean, that's what Clamdigger was saying earlier about England. It says, England parked the bus way too early. This gave Argentina way too many chances. And he said they did that last game, and it worked last game, but wasn't going to do it. Wasn't going to work today against Argentina.
1: Did you see...
0: You can't just keep sitting back and allowing Lionel Messi in that attack to, like, just keep putting pressure on you, because it's gonna end up in a goal.
1: Hey, Slots, it's all right. England will play in the third-place game on Saturday. Let's enjoy that.
0: Yeah, enjoy that.
1: Right?
0: Fine.
1: Right?
0: Right.
1: I heard some Mbappe post-match reaction yesterday, and he was saying something about pressing three against two, or pressing two against three in the kind of in the back there with just really him and Elise or him and Dembele. He's like, you have to go man for man press, but then that opens up more at the back, you know. So it'll be interesting to see how Argentina, because I mean, a lot of people just think Spain are just unpressable. Like, try it at your peril. You'll get played through and, you know, Yamal get an open goal-scoring chance or goal-creating opportunity. But Argentina's the exact same way. Yeah. So it might be kind of a slower, cagier game. We'll see.
0: Might be. Let's go ahead and dip out of here, though. On the other side, we'll find out what day it is. We'll get to everyone's favorite segment. That's a good one. I think we said yesterday we want to do some baseball.
1: Sure. Was it NL Central, or do we want to...
0: We can do NL Central players.
1: For the...
0: Jordan Walker.
1: Walker winning the home run derby.
0: Win the home run derby. NL Central players of years past.
1: Where obscurity is welcome.
0: Obscurity is always welcome. Here for that's a good one. Right. NL Central players, 405-478-1077, or on Twitch, twitch.tv/TheFranchiseLive. 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
0: 107.7 The Franchise. The afternoon show. Matt Burton, Tyler Neal, along with you today. Middle of the show. Let's kick back, relax, find out what day it is. Get to everyone's favorite segment. That's a good one. Tyler, I am laughing because this is genuinely a treat. I have the Telemundo broadcast call of Argentina's winning goal here, their second goal Lionel Messi cross into Lautaro Martinez to give England the lead and then ultimately the win. And this is a minute and 8 seconds, and it is worth every single second. Yeah, hit the post. Now Messi's got the ball.
2: Messi engancha y va

0: breath on this next one.
1: Asistencia de Leo con la...
2: He's going to put the rest of his words together. He's just going to keep saying goal so he can think about it.
0: He's trying to figure it out. But like, it's like he was like about to pass out or something. On a couple of the goals. Started losing it a little bit. Good stuff.
2: That's awesome.
0: Oh, my goodness. I think he hit us with about 7 goals right there.
2: Almost. Yeah.
0: That's perfect. That's perfectly executed. That's how you want to do it right there on Telemundo. And just every time I thought he was done saying goal, there was another.
2: I've never heard that many before. That's so funny.
0: Generic Texas fan says, Harry Kane is like the most English man ever. Giant head and doesn't fit the rest of his skeleton. Oh, that's good.
2: If you hear him speak, it leans into that even more.
0: Gather Magic says he's mad about our that's a good one topic. Says, you monsters didn't leave me a way to make this about hockey. How dare you? I'll never forget this betrayal. Gather Magic, I'm sorry. But it's okay. If you missed it, NL Central players today in honor of Jordan Walker winning the home run derby, cashing that $1 million. That is about 300K more than his salary is this year. So good for him. We love that. NL Central players today. I know we got a lot of Cardinals fans. I know we got a lot of Cubs fans out there. We have probably not as many Pirates fans. That's okay. Probably not as many Brewers fans. Yeah. And that's okay. But get your NL Central players of years past in. 405-478-1077 or on Twitch, twitch.tv/thefranchise. Live, but before we do that, we gotta find out what day it is.
3: Uh-oh.

0: Wednesday, July 15th, 2026, 1077, The Franchise. Your home for all things Sooner athletics. Got some of those coming up for you this Saturday, an OU football classic game from 2024 at Auburn. The Kip 6 game at Jordan-Hare Stadium. 1 o'clock on these airwaves right here. If you're interested in a little bit of weekend listening, it's the Franchise Afternoon Show. I am Tyler Neal. That is Matt Burton. And this is the middle of the show where we kick back and relax, find out some things that have happened on this day in sports history, hand out a couple of birthday wishes, and get to everybody's favorite segment. That's a good one. Apparently not everybody's favorite segment. A lot of people's favorite segment. That's a good one. Where we thought a topic each day. I cannot remember who it was yesterday, but threw out the idea of doing the NL Central, random baseball players from the NL Central of days gone by, with Jordan Walker of the St. Louis Cardinals winning the Home Run Derby two nights ago. So we are doing that. Where obscurity is welcome. Random NL Central former players. Get them in. 405-478-1077. Hit us on Twitch there as well if you are watching. But first, July 15th. On this day in 1876, it was the first official no-hitter in Major League Baseball history. George Bradley of the St. Louis Brown Stockings threw a 2-0 no-hitter against the Hartford Dark Blues. Recognized as MLB's first official no-hitter. 1909, Ty Cobb hits two inside-the-park home runs in one game, leading Detroit to a doubleheader sweep of Washington. Oh, sorry, one day. I said one game. One day. Two games. One day. One in each game. 1912, Jim Thorpe. I feel like we just talked about Mr. Thorpe recently. Wins Olympic decathlon gold, placed in the top four in all 10 events at the Stockholm Olympics. 1922, Gene Sarazen wins his first major championship, capturing the U.S. Open at Skokie Country Club in Glencoe, Illinois, on Chicago's North Shore. 1923, that was Sarazen's first of his seven major titles, by the way. 1923, the next year, Bobby Jones wins his first major championship, winning the U.S. Open as well. After an 18-hole playoff, it was the first of his 13 major championships before he retired from competitive golf at only age 28. Unreal career for Bobby Jones there. 1945, Byron Nelson wins the PGA Championship. His fifth and final major title. He won 18 PGA Tour events that year in 1945, including an unmatched streak of 11 consecutive tournament victories. 1980, Johnny Bench passes Yogi Berra for most home runs by a catcher. This would be good trivia at some point here when we have the time. He ranks fifth all-time today amongst catchers, trailing Mike Piazza in first, Carlton Fisk. Actually, this list might be a little wonky. I think he might be fourth because it threw in Yogi Berra there. And Ivan Rodriguez. Pudge. 2007, Brazil wins Copa America, beating heavily favored Argentina 3-0 in the final. And in 2018 at the World Cup, in the final, France beats Croatia 4-2 in Moscow. No penalty kicks to decide that one. Kylian Mbappe, Paul Pogba scored during a second half surge to build a 4-1 lead before pulling it out 4-2. Birthdays today on July 15th. Happy birthday, John Stallworth, who turns 74 today. The four-time Super Bowl champ with the Pittsburgh Steelers, Pro Football Hall of Fame inductee. One of the key playmakers of Pittsburgh's 1970s dynasty. Happy birthday, Damian Lillard, who turns 36 today. 2013 NBA Rookie of the Year, nine-time All-Star, seven All-NBA teams. One of the greatest shooters of his era and all time, frankly. Career averages of over 25 points a game. Happy birthday, Dame Lillard. And lastly, happy birthday. We talked about him earlier today. The new Spur, former Piston and other teams as well, Tobias Harris, turns 34 years old today. Happy birthday, Tobias Harris, but only a little bit because he's now a San Antonio Spur. That will do it for What Day Is It? Got a few minutes here to get to That's a Good One, so we will do that here before hitting a break. We'll continue on the other side if we need to. If you missed it, the topic today, NL Central random baseball players. It's where obscurity is welcomed. 405-478-1077. And folks, it is That's a Good One.
1: Yeah, that's a good one.
2: That's a good one.
3: Yeah, that's a good one.
4: That's a good one.
5: Good one.
6: That is a good one. That is a good one.
7: That's right. That's a good one. Random NL Central players today. And we'll start with our guy, Gathered Magic, who said, Deer Creek's own Michael Fulmer. Former Cub, yes. Shout out to Michael Fulmer. He also played for the Tigers. Is that? That sounds right in my head. That sounds right.
0: Question that came to mind for me is any relation to Phil Fulmer?
7: That'd be awesome. That'd be awesome if so. Elmer T. Lee wants Lou Brock.
0: Yeah.
7: Absolutely. 657 says Honus Wagner. Yes. The Stash wants Albert Pujols, Yadi, Wainwright, Matt Holliday. Hashtag OK Preps.
0: Yadi, yadi, yadi, yadi.
7: Scott Rowland, JJ Weatherholt, 2026 NL Rookie of the Year. Let's go. Shout out to the Stash, man. I said, didn't realize the Stash. Well, I guess I should have. He said, Game 6 of the 2011 World Series for things that we come back and watch.
0: Rewatch.
7: Rewatchable games. So, yes, big Cards fan. Love it. Donnie wants Cubs star Sean Dunston.
8: Yes.
7: Absolutely. 816 is Oklahoma's own Cardinals, Daryl Porter, 1982 World Series MVP. Disc Golf Dad says World Series MVP David Eckstein.
8: Yes.
7: Absolutely great. That's a good one name, by the way, David Eckstein is. Slice and Dice wants Kenny Lofton. Played for the Pirates in 03. Shout out to Kenny Lofton.
0: Mm-hmm.
7: OKC Fanatics is not a random player, but a player that I feel is drastically underrated. Andrew McCutchen.
8: Cutch. Yes.
0: Saw him play in person one time in Denver against the Rockies.
7: Andrew McCutchen's he's awesome, man. Absolutely awesome. Your boy Rick says the Wizard, Ozzie Smith. Cubs second baseman, Sean Dunston. Big boy Prince Fielder and little-headed Barry Bonds.
8: Yes,
7: whenever he was a Pirate back in the day and before any allegations came down. Teacher Spouse says, previously mentioned, Johnny Bench.
8: Yes.
7: From Binger, Oklahoma. Hashtag OK Preps.
0: Yep.
7: Sorry, I didn't mean to leave out our Reds fans there either. Shout out to Toby Rowland. Whenever you're talking about the teams are there. Did not mean it. That's Cincinnati Reds erasure, and that's not okay for me. I'm sorry about that. Sorry to our guy, Toby Rowland. Citizens 82 says Ryan Sandberg. 226 says Derek Lee.
8: As a Cub, yes.
7: As you like to say, the Derek with two R's. 2-R Derek.
0: Yep.
7: Welding Man wants Joey Votto, yes.
0: Did he ever win an MVP?
7: Maybe.
0: Didn't he have a couple, like, close to Triple Crown years?
7: I think so. I mean, Joey Votto was awesome. Such a good player. 476 says Pittsburgh Pirates, Andy Van Slyke. Gleed Sooner says Willie Bloomquist. 514 says Keith Hernandez. First time texter, 514. Shout out to you.
0: Nice.
7: Dill Smith on Twitch says Shota Imanaga. Yes.
0: Joey Votto, 2010 NL MVP.
7: MVP. That's what I thought, yeah. He was awesome. Banana says Pittsburgh Pirates great John Boorman. Says his major league career was one at bat and in only one game in 2017, and he struck out. There we go. Yeah, I love it. More than a lot of people. That's one more at bat than a lot of people have had in the major leagues. That's how I look at it. 668 says former Red and OKC Dodger Yasiel Puig.
8: Yes.
7: Again, the star The star was bright for Puig. And then just completely burned out. Really quickly. Buckeye Live versus Joe Oliver and Norm Charlton. Good ones. Garfin Mailman says Pirate Bobby Bonilla. The legend. Bobby Bonilla. Tino, I think we can wrap this up. Honestly, okay. We might get some during the break, but
0: we do. I do want to get to some of the NIL.
7: I do too.
0: Stuff,
7: so. I really do too. Who you got there?
0: I'm going with Carlos Zambrano as a Cub.
7: Big Z.
0: Give me Brandon Phillips from the Reds.
7: Nice.
0: Did he not go cocked hat?
7: I think it was a little bit. I think it was a little bit cocked to the side. Yeah.
0: I don't know if I'm going to have one from every team. McCutcheon's a great one. Miss him for sure. How about back in the day when the Astros were in the NL Central? Give me I don't know, would that have been like a Biggio?
7: Yeah, Craig Biggio, Jeff Bagwell.
0: Bagwell.
7: Yeah.
0: Lance Berkman.
7: While
0: we're on those guys.
7: Oh, yeah. Really good stuff today.
0: Who you got? Did you already give
7: mine was going to be, please tell me if you remember this, but Brewers legend, Corey Hart.
0: Mm.
7: I remember him because he was on one of the backyard baseball games.
0: Oh, okay.
7: And he was also, he also had a really good stretch in his career to two-time All-Star. Shout out to Corey Hart there.
0: Love it.
7: Good stuff. I was also thinking Derek Lee earlier, but I knew someone was going to get Derek Lee for sure. But
0: yeah.
7: Let's go ahead and dip out of here. Tyler, you gave me a list here of on three, and we'll see if it, I don't know if it's confirmed or anything like this, but on three did their NIL valuations is what they did. I'm guessing they put valuations on these players. We'll see if it's it says it's not a projection of an athlete's marketing value, endorsement potential, or what was originally understood as, quote, true NIL. It is designed to track athletes' compensation from colleges/collectives. That's what this is. And this is across all sports. So you got some basketball players, some football players in there as well.
0: Way up there.
7: They are way up there. So I'm looking forward to seeing the top 10 highest. This is from Pete Nakos, too.
0: Top 10 highest. Top 100 as well, so we can go a little past that if we
7: want. Absolutely. Absolutely we can. Let's do that. Coming up on 107.7 The Franchise.
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0: 1077 The Franchise. Last segment of hour number two before we get to 45 minutes uninterrupted. 4:55, talking to our guy TJ Eckert of KJRH up in Tulsa. 5:20, talking to OU golfer Ryder Cowan. Gonna have a lot of golf talk in hour number three, and I'm looking forward to it.
1: Quick little preview of those conversations. One guy I thought I'd be in on, Tyrrell Hatton, until today in a practice round, he's getting on kind of on course interviewed by somebody, it looks like, from, you know, one of the European television crews. And listen to what he says.
2: I think last week in Scotland, and it's been
1: a bit I did vet this, by the way.
2: So, yeah, optimistic five.
3: I'll see you last group Sunday.
2: Yeah, good one. I'll be on the sofa watching it.
1: See you last group Sunday. Yeah, Yodan Oxley, not probably be playing.
0: Not going to be there. Not going to be there. Yeah,
1: so he's a good player. I think he.
0: Tyrrell Hatton, you know, he does not
1: more in on him than he is in on him.
0: I was about to say, he is not known to talk himself up, if you will.
1: True.
0: He normally talks himself down. talks down to himself. Great stuff from Tyrrell Hatton.
1: Maybe he's trying to bet on himself.
0: Oh yeah.
1: Drop those odds a little bit.
0: I think so. We had a couple late entries. We'll roll through them real quick for that's going on NL Central baseball players. Bob Prisbilla's son says Shawnee's own World Series champ Ryan Franklin. He says some of my favorites: Alfonso Soriano, Christian Yelich, and Brandon Phillips. Yes. Slotstot says Steve Bartman, 2003. He tried to play. He tried to go make a play there instead of Moises Alou over there. Prison Mike says a couple Lightning in a Bottle players from Cincy. Scooter Jeanette and Billy Hamilton. Yeah, Billy Hamilton, the fast guy. Fast man.
1: Oh, I forgot about him.
0: Teacher Spouse says Chris Sabo. Susan says 82 wants Stan the Man Musial. Yes, and Grumpy Mailman said Pirates knuckleballer Tim Wakefield. Rest in peace. Rest in peace to Tim Wakefield for sure. Let's see. Did I miss anybody? 747 said J.R. Richards as well. Gotcha. All right. The NIL valuations here from this is from Pete Nakos of On3. The top 10, I think maybe I would have gotten around to one. I think that I could have gotten there with you. But number one is Miami quarterback Darian Mensah with a $6.5 million On3 NIL valuation. That is some money, because I think he got like $4 million, I want to say, from Duke. That was like the big rumor. There was that Duke dropped $4 million to get him away from Tulane. So, yeah, Miami probably needed to pay somewhere around that much to get him away from Duke. Actually, I mean, it's Miami. They had the year they had. They have the offense that they have. He would have probably gone for the exact same money, honestly, if we're being real.
1: Am I crazy that, like, he would have been your first guess? Is that what you said?
0: He would not have been my first guess, no.
1: Who would yours have been? Because mine would have been Arch. And I don't see him anywhere.
0: I wonder if it's a thing of, like, they're just not, like, disclosing anything about Arch.
1: Are
0: like,
1: there any other Manning Texas family. I mean, they've got Texas players on this list.
0: They have Arch on the list at all? On the 100? Did you send me the 100 one, too?
1: I think so.
0: Okay, yeah, you did.
1: Yeah.
0: Yeah, I don't know. I'm trying to look and see Arch. Arch would be the.
1: Here we go. You can sort by team. SEC, Texas. Well, that's not the SEC. Oh, SBC. Whoops.
0: Okay, the first Texas player I'm seeing is Cam Coleman at 39 with a $3 million valuation. And then Arch Manning down at 52 with $2.5 million.
1: Okay.
0: Sure. I guess. It's like, okay, is. My thing is, Pete Nakos saying that this is like what they've made or what they're worth, because he's labeling it as valuation. And I'm sorry, nobody has more valuation than Arch Manning.
1: Like, just no shot that Milan Momchilovich
0: right
1: at Kentucky has 50 spots worth of a lead on Arch.
0: Right. This is all Pete Nakos says before this. It says, as of July 1st, 2026, the On3 NIL valuation moved from an algorithm-based model to a deal-based valuation model. Says today on three, NIL valuation reflects the current player contract value. Says it is not a projection of an athlete's marketing value, endorsement potential, or what was originally understood as true NIL. It is designed to track athletes' compensation for college from colleges and collectives. Okay, so this is what he says they're getting paid. Yeah. So this is basically what they're getting paid from the colleges slash collectives, if you will. Like what percentage they're getting basically of that. And so basically is what it's saying to me is that Arch is quote unquote taking less from the collective, less being $2.5 million. So that I'm guessing that they could spend it on other people because, well, he's already rich. Yeah, he's already rich, right? I mean, they're the Mannings, right? So he's still getting paid a lot. $2.5 million is still a lot. There's nothing to scoff at. But I'm sure that he took a little bit less than what he could make. And I'm sure he's making up a lot of that in NIL endorsements for sure.
1: I wonder how much he's not going to be at Texas past this year.
0: No, huh?
1: Whereas Mensa, he could get drafted, but I could see it. Like, if Dante Moore.
0: I think Mensa's definitely getting drafted.
1: You think so? Yeah. But, I mean, Dante Moore literally would have been the number two overall pick this year. Right. He came back. So you never know.
0: Mm-hmm.
1: Especially when they're making this much money.
0: Yeah. So, well, true. I mean,
1: more
0: to
1: that
0: point.
1: More of a sure thing than Mensa for me.
0: Yeah, to that point, I'm more so projecting because Miami's offense is going to be awesome again. And Darian Mensa was awesome for that Duke team last year. I mean, he did everything.
1: Yeah, he's good.
0: He did great. And so just putting him in that situation was like getting to throw to Malachi Toney.
1: Yeah. No, like it's more likely that he goes for sure.
0: It's going to go there. But to your point of I don't think this is really Dante Moore's view of it, but Mensa could be like, hey, I could go now when I know that I'll be at the very most the third quarterback taken behind Arch Manning and Dante Moore, or I could come back, get paid a ton of money at Miami, and maybe be the first quarterback off the board.
1: And that's where I wonder if that $6.5 million, if that's a 2 year, that's like this and next year. Because something you said and what you said Nakos wrote kind of made it sound like it's almost like his deal, whereas Arch and Cam Coleman are probably just 1 year things.
0: Yeah.
1: You know, you think Coleman leaves along with Smith?
0: Cam Coleman, yeah. I do. Yeah.
1: Where's he been at on the.
0: I do. I'm trying to look. Let's go to NFL Tankathon and see where old Cam Coleman's at. They have him getting drafted 11th overall. So, yes.
1: What about Smith?
0: He'd be going. Jeremiah Smith going 4th overall. Ooh, I forgot to add another quarterback to the mix, Julian Sand. They have Arch going 1st, Dante Moore 2nd, Julian Sand 3rd, then Jeremiah Smith 4th, and then Colin Simmons of Texas 5.
1: What about Dylan Stewart? Is he in there?
0: At number 6, yeah. He's at number 6.
1: I wouldn't have guessed Sand that high. Dang.
0: Golly, Tankathon.
1: Hold up, Sand. Oh, he redshirted.
0: Yeah.
1: I was like, dang, he just played for the first time last year.
0: Tankathon's number 10 player off the board getting drafted, David Stone, Oklahoma.
1: Bang.
0: To the Carolina Panthers.
1: What about 9, 8, 7?
0: 7 is Jordan Seaton, the tackle from LSU that transferred from Colorado. 8 is Leonard Moore, the stud corner from Notre Dame. And then 9 is CJ Carr of Notre Dame, the quarterback there. So there's, what, 4 quarterbacks, did we just say, in the top
1: 9.
0: 10? Yeah, can you draft to the top 10?
1: Yep. I'll be excited to see how CJ Carr handles. I do like him. I'll be excited to see how he handles the. Not that any Notre Dame season doesn't have weight and pressure.
0: Yeah.
1: But they should be a national title contender with what they've got. I know you lost Jordan. Jordan Love. Jeremiah Love.
0: Mm hmm.
1: You can't lose a Jordan Love if you never had one to begin with, by the way. But, him going into year number 2, I really didn't get to watch a bunch of him before the playoff last year. And I hate to judge a guy just off of a playoff run, but. Oh, no, they didn't make the playoff.
0: No, they did not.
1: Yeah.
0: That's why.
1: So I didn't get to watch him in the playoff either.
0: Yeah. Yeah, their two running backs got drafted in the first round. Jaren Price got drafted by the Seahawks.
1: True.
0: The last pick of the first round, too. But, yeah. No, interesting. There, the second player is crazy to me. Yeah, Milan Momcilovic of Kentucky is the second player on this NIL valuation at $6 million. tied with number three, Louisville center Florey Badunga, the transfer from Kansas.
1: Woo, baby.
0: So the two of the top three are basketball players.
1: Yeah.
0: Which is crazy to me. And

0: Tunde Yusufu from Baylor did not go into the draft.
1: Went to St. John's, yeah.
0: Went to St. John's.
1: Kind of love that, actually.
0: Trinidad Jambliss, 8th.
2: $5 million worth it.
0: Million.
1: I would say worth it, yep. For sure.
0: For sure.
1: is for sure worth
0: Sam Levitt, 11th, 4.5. Damon Williams stayed at Washington, 4.
1: Mm-hmm.
0: Josh Hoover, 4. Let's see if we can sort by OU. I think you can. SEC, Oklahoma. One player at at number 100 on the top 100 list. $1.5 million, John Mateer.
1: John Mateer, there we go, baby.
0: And again, don't know really what that entails. My guess is he will be paid more than that by the time his career is done at OU.
1: I think so, too. One Oklahoma State player on this, Drew Messemaker. Drew Messemaker up there at 26, too. Yeah. Three and a half mil.
0: Just one OSU player, you said?
1: Yep. Welding Man says, what has Mensa done to get that kind of money? He transferred 2 times. Man, Duke ACC was not good. They won the ACC. Put some respect on that real quick, Welding Man. But no, Darian Mensa, if you didn't watch Duke at all, you'd be like, okay, yeah, Mensa, he's a Tulane guy. I mean, he played Tulane. What is he doing there? Dude, he was awesome last year at Duke. Duke's team was terrible, like especially their defense was awful. But he balled out and is going to do it again in Miami. I mean, when the situation around him is better. I mean, yeah, he was second in the nation in passing yards, 3,973, tied for second in passing touchdowns with 34. And was 19th in QBR, 76.6.
0: Okay, this is a joke that goes over my head. 315 says, forget Josh Hoover, where does his sister rank? You catch that?
1: Yeah, not going to touch that.
0: Okay. Fair enough.
1: Not going to touch that.
0: Maybe should have known that.
1: It's okay. Bob Spirillo's son, I mean, I'll tell you, Ray, it's nothing bad. But
0: okay.
1: Bob Spirillo's son says, I went to the Duke at Clemson game, and Mensa is without a doubt the best in the country. Dude, he is a problem, dude. Duke was bad. Like, I mean, I'll just say what it is. Like, Duke was bad. Only threw six interceptions, too, compared to 34 touchdowns. So, but yeah, I mean, he was their entire offense. Like, they were airing that thing out.
0: Do you get
1: threw the ball 500 times this year.
0: Do you get the sense that he'll be, like, a better pro prospect than Cam Ward, who went first overall?
1: Something, I mean, maybe.
0: He's
1: bigger than Cam Ward is.
0: Yeah.
1: To not saying that Ward may be one of those guys that is bigger than what he looked.
0: Most NFL quarterbacks are.
1: It's true. Yeah, Cam Ward, 6'2". So, yeah, a little bit taller than what I think. Mensa is around 6'3", 6'4". But I don't know. I don't think that he... It's tough to tell because, I mean, Miami's offense is going to be loaded around him. I mean, even if it's just Malachi Toney, like, I mean, that's enough to get you over the hump there. But, I mean, they've had some really good offenses, dude, these past couple years. I mean, the Cam Ward year... If they had, I mean, it was the closest thing to like a 2018 OU team that we've seen. We're just like, this dude is so good. This offense is so good, but their defense is terrible. And they almost got into the playoff in spite of that. So, I don't know. I wouldn't put that on Darian Mensa saying that he won't be as good. I don't think he'll get drafted as high as, I mean... That's Cam Ward. He was number one overall pick. But
0: I don't think Cam Ward would have in this next one either.
1: I don't think so either. But oh, well. Let's go ahead and dip out of here, though. We got to hook up with our guy, TJ Eckert, on the other side of KJRH up in Tulsa. 520, talking to Ryder Cowan, one of the OU golfers. There was the low am at the U.S. Open. So looking forward to chatting with him. And maybe get who's he feeling for the Open this week? Is he going to cheer on this guy, Chris Goddard? You got to. You got to stick with the OU guys for sure. But let's go ahead and dip out of here. Got TJ Eckert coming up on 107.7 The Franchise.
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0: 5 minutes uninterrupted. Right here on 107.7 The Franchise. The afternoon show, Matt Burton, Tyler Neal, along with you. Today, we now head to the Quail Creek Bank Hotline, where we are joined by our guy, TJ Eckert of KJRH up in Tulsa. TJ, how are we?
1: What's going on, guys? Happy Wednesday. A little early this week.
0: A little early this week, and you don't know it yet, but you're going to join us again on Friday.
1: Oh, sure.
0: Yeah, you're sticking with the Friday.
2: He knew.
0: You just, you know, it's the open. TJ.
1: That was all acting. That was all acting. I knew I'd be back on Friday.
0: TJ, after we get done talking to you, 5:20, we're talking to Ryder Callen of the OU golf team there. So, is your golf game feeling good? Like, would you be able to take on Ryder Callen right now?
1: I can confirm I could not beat Ryder Callen. I would need a lot of strokes and a lot of help. He's a man. What a little streak he's on. Played well at the U.S. Open. Played really well at the Transmiss this past week there at Southern Hills. I think, and you may not want to bring it up to him because it's probably like a scar, I think he lost in the state amateur final at Southern Hills a couple years ago, too. So he's played really well at Southern Hills when he's been there.
3: Just went to the Palmer Cup recently, too, right?
1: What a run. Good for old Ryder. Love to see it.
0: TJ, I definitely want to get some golf talk for sure a little bit later. But SEC Media Days going on Monday, or the Sooners going on Monday, sending John Mateer, Taylor Wine, and Eddie Pierre-Louis. I mean, that was kind of the shock of the trio there. Not saying that we don't like Eddie Pierre-Louis. We love him. But Tyler and I were like, maybe we could have named like 10 guys that we thought would go before Eddie Pierre-Louis. But real question, though, how are you with Media Days? I mean, because I'm starting to just be like, all right, this is like, all right, everyone's confident heading into the year. I get it. Everyone's going to win the championship. I get it. I don't know. I there's maybe like one or two things I actually like take away from Media Days now.
1: Yeah, you know, for me, I think it's, I think I would rank it ahead, even though it's not real football, I think I would rank it ahead of like spring games for sure.
0: Yeah.
1: I would rank it ahead of maybe even, I don't know if I want to rank it ahead of spring ball because at least you can shoot some good practice video, but like you, with spring ball, you kind of see some new faces, you get that, but everybody says the same thing. Everybody likes where they're at in spring, getting the new guys up to speed. Feeling really good about our team going into the summer and into the fall. So, like, really, honestly, the only difference between, like, SEC Media Days in general, and spring football is that you actually get to watch football. Because you're going to get the same comments, the same you know, buzzwords, the same confidence, all those things. So I kind of rank it up in that range where it's like, you know, I'm not, like, super fired up about it. But the one thing, and the coaches say it every year, the one thing that it really does mean is that we're just that much closer to the season started. So that's kind of where I fall on it.
3: I told Matt, too, yesterday, I think the main thing I'm always looking for is when either, you know, the coach or the player, especially for Oklahoma, gives kind of some insight into how either the rest of their room is looking or the rest of their unit or the rest of their team. Like, hey, who are some young guys that we haven't really seen that are, you know, making a big impact? I feel like that's always really the best kind of takeaways. I remember last year it didn't really turn into anything, but John Mateer mentioned Elijah Thomas, and we talked about that for a while. So that's always the most interesting to me. TJ, who do you think, like, who would be your guesses if we do hear some of those names based off of what we know so far from the spring game, from coaches talking, players throughout spring football, obviously going through summer now, one or two or three names that, you know, we might hear this week, next week for Media Days?
1: If he wasn't there, I would have probably said Eddie Pierre-Louis would have been a name that would have stood out, right?
3: And, okay.
1: And maybe that's why he's there. And it's interesting, too, because the offensive line last year obviously was a big question mark and a little bit of a train wreck at times. And so is it a little interesting to you and to me, at least, that they're bringing an O-lineman in for this? Maybe that speaks to, I don't know, maybe the confidence in that room. Maybe is that a fair thing to say? Maybe they just like his personality and he's just going to be a fun guy to throw up there. I don't know. So anyway, back to your question, I think that was probably a name I would have said, like, yeah, this is a guy that I think we would have been talking quite a bit about. I think the one I was shocked with that was left off and that maybe we haven't heard a lot about because his storyline didn't really allow us to talk about the football so much was Owen Heineke. Like, I thought that'd be a guy that was a no-brainer, surefire, you're going to SEC Media Days. But maybe the circus that was around the eligibility, maybe that's what prevented him from going, and maybe it's why we didn't hear as much of that of his name coming out of spring ball, because I think he's a leader. I think he's a guy that performed well in the spring, and I think it's a guy or that would have performed well in the spring, but a guy that we didn't hear much from because there was so much going on the outside with him. So that's one. The one I want to hear about, and I hope they talk about it a little bit more because there's a local tie for me, and we called him Avant when he was here. I'm not sure if he goes by Avant now, but Lloyd Avant, Lloyd Avant, obviously he's a TU transfer. He's at Colorado State, I believe, before coming to OU. But he had a nice showing there in the spring game and is an explosive dude and could end up maybe pushing for a little PT at running back, probably not, but probably going to be a guy that we see a lot on special teams. I'm partial to him because I loved watching him and talking to him when he was here at TU. I'd love to see what kind of role he carves out, and I'd like to see maybe if anybody there mentions his name because he's a big, kind of thick dude, but he is freaking explosive, and so maybe we'll hear his name come up a couple times during Media Days.
0: TJ, over under 150, the amount of questions John Mateer has to answer about his thumb.
1: Yes. Yeah. It feels like he's probably going to get it in the breakouts. He's probably going to get it in the individual sessions. Every single radio roundup he does. Are you guys going to be down there? Is it going to be you guys or who's going?
0: No, they're not going to send us down. No,
1: I didn't think so.
0: Absolutely not.
1: We know they're not going to send Jerry, so I just assumed you're the next best option. I didn't know. But like every single person on Radio Row is probably going to ask him a question, right? Like that's where I was getting. Someone at each outlet is going to ask him about the thumb, how the rehab's gone, how his throwing motions changed. All those buzzwords are going to get tossed around. I'm sure that's going to be a big talking point. And I mean, I get it. It's, again, we're in the off season, so there's not a whole lot we can talk about. And you can only ask so many times how much have you improved since last year. So we got to find something to ask the guy. I don't know if that's the one that comes up the most.
0: You need to, like, kind of pump John up beforehand. Probably like Brent needs to pump him up. Be like, hey, listen, this is probably the last time that you have to answer about your thumb. Okay. Like this.
1: Surely.
0: This will be the last time. Just, you know, take all these questions in stride. You're going to be asked about it 100 times. But just take it in stride, okay? And then we can finally move on from the thumb thing.
1: And you know, and what's funny too is like now I've seen a lot of people say like when they talk about maybe a poor throw he had last year, people are like, well, he only had 9 fingers. And it's like, well, that's not true. He still had a thumb. It was still on his hand. It just wasn't as functional as the normal thumb.
0: It was surgically connected. That's what it was.
1: Yeah, that's right.
3: TJ, what about Venables? Like what are you, and we can talk more about this on Friday, of course, but...
1: Sure.
3: Maybe talking some more open at that point. What kind of things do we want to hear from him? He obviously, it's been interesting following his time as head coach at Oklahoma and how he's kind of developed as a speaker in front of the media. Not quite as long winded. It doesn't feel like he once was. Doesn't quite feel the need maybe to get up there and puff his program up. I think, you know, as the play on the field is doing a lot of the talking now. But yeah, what would be a question or two that you would have of Brent if you were going to be there yourself?
1: I would want to know, and I'm not sure how much he was asked in the spring. It's probably unfair of me to try to throw this out there now, but I would want to know how much he's seen Jason Witten grow as a coach. Like, I think that's an interesting one. Just because the hire was such a splashy hire, it was one that, you know, everybody just thought it was just name recognition alone. I think the guy can coach, and I'd be curious to hear maybe what he's seen from him from a growth perspective, because that tight end room is something, you know, all three of us have talked about quite a bit already in the off season, but I want to know about him and how he's kind of changed as a coach and how his coaching style may have changed since he first got there in the spring. Like, I want to know some of those. I think that would be an interesting one. That'd be something I would be curious to ask, is just like, hey, how are the players responding to Jason Witten as a coach? And how is Jason Witten kind of responding to being a coach, these first few months that he's been there? So that would probably be the number one. And then I think it's a fair, fun question to ask, hey, why'd you bring Eddie Pierre-Louis? he's probably gonna say, you know what, good leader on the offensive line, love the personality. He's a young guy that's developed in this program now for a year or so. So maybe that's what he's gonna say, but at least we might be able to get some interesting answer from him for that.
0: Talking to TJ Eckert of KGRH up in Tulsa, right here on the Quail Creek Bank Hotline. TJ, Royal Birkdale, the Open Championship. One thing that I saw that I'm not sure if I like, TJ, but I feel like you'll be all over this. I saw the hats there. I saw a bunch of videos and pictures of the hats there at the merch store, the gift shop, all that stuff. Didn't see any hats with like big block letters that say like egg salad and all that stuff. So I'm kind of worried. Like hot seat, the open. What are we doing?
1: Burkdale staying away from the foreplay bros. I think that's what they're doing. They're staying away from the Barstool bros, the Barstool golf guys. Those guys are staying away from the merch tent. So I'm a fan. I'm glad that we're not seeing a bunch of like Burt hats, you know, or pot for like pot bunkers. Like, you know, those are the type of things that we see on these hats nowadays. Not a fan of those. So I'm actually, you know what? The Open is a proper test and a proper golf tournament. And so that is why they're straying away from the block letter hats.
0: Okay. Fair enough, TJ. TJ, does, weird to say, does Scotty Scheffler get off the schneid here? Like, I mean, what is he doing? He hasn't won a major in what, like a year or so?
1: I know. What a down year it's been for old Scotty Scheffler. I know we've talked about that quite a bit too. It's interesting, you know, the big thing right now is that he missed the cut at the Scottish Open. It's his first missed cut in however long it's been. He had a really long streak going there. And I wonder how much that will either affect him positively or negatively. That's kind of the storyline for me going in for Scotty, is like, people are going to point to the fact, well, he's not playing very well, he missed the cut. To me, it's like, well, he gave himself more time to go over to Birkdale and prepare, and he had some Lynx golf experience already by playing in the Scottish Open, and now he's getting a little bit more time to prep. Like, I would not be shocked, and this is silly because he's the number one player in the world and has been playing great this season aside from, like, finishing off a win. Wouldn't be shocked to see him use that missed cut and that a little extra prep time at Birkdale as an advantage for him, and maybe, I don't know, I'm not going to say he's going to go out there and win by 10 or anything, but wouldn't be surprised at all to see him kind of come back with a vengeance this week.
3: And TJ, we talked about him around this time last year after the Open, I think tied for third. Chris Gotterup, former Sooner, obviously started at Rutgers, ended up at OU, went across the pond and made a ton of money this time last year, and he had a not quite as good of a showing at the Scottish Open as last year. He was defending his title, won it last year. I think ended up being around T10, T12, somewhere in that range. Still very good, obviously. Something about Lynx golf that gets his game rolling here.
1: Yeah, I think what it is, and it's something we've kind of talked about briefly when we talk about how we feel about his fit at other places. I think he's got such a low ball flight. He can control it in the wind. He compresses it really nicely. And so when you get on firmer turf, that's important too. And so I think all of those things really play well when you are playing in a Lynx style, when you're playing in wind. And then obviously now we've seen it now a couple tournaments here where he's played well overseas. I think that his ability to also work it both ways, I think he's more of a push draw guy. That's kind of a lot of what we've seen a lot from like analysis of his swing. But he's able to work it left to right as well. And so I think that's going to be really big this week with how firm it's going to play. We're not expecting any rain. They're expecting to be baked out. And so you kind of have to be able to play shots into wind to help slow the ball down. And I think he's going to have the ability to do that. And obviously he can knock it down like we've talked about. So just feels like his game fits well over here. Feels like he's a guy that plays well with a chip on his shoulder. You remember last year when he won the Scottish, he was going up against, I think it was Rory, was it not? Yes. the entire place was rooting for Rory and actively rooting against Gotterup, and he just kind of thrived in that environment. So I think that's something else too. He
3: can kind of thrive in these road games. Was it McIntyre?
1: Was it Bobby Mac? It was one of those two. It was either Rory or Bobby McIntyre that was up there at the top with him that everybody was clearly rooting for, and he just kind of thrived as the away guy, if you will.
3: Mm-hmm. TJ, who's somebody you really don't like? And I'm not, you know, you can't cheat and say somebody that like nobody's in on. Like maybe somebody that's kind of getting some vibes going in here, some positive talk, if you will, going into the Open that you can't see him slipping, not slipping on the green jacket, caressing the claret jug.
1: Good one. Gosh, you know, a lot of the guys that are up there I kind of do like. So, like, I know Fleetwood's getting a lot of love. I know Fitzpatrick's getting a lot of love. So those are kind of two guys that I'm really kind of high on. And then on the flip side of that, like, Bryson's a guy that they've all just kind of written him off. I think Rory's going to play fine. One guy that's not really being talked about quite a bit but still has been really hot this year and has maybe fallen off just a touch is Cam Young. That's a guy that I just don't trust right now. And I know he's kind of high-ish up on the odds.
3: Yeah.
1: Maybe you go with there as a guy that you're just kind of fading.
3: I'm kind of with you there, I'd say.
1: I think another one too that seems to play well typically in these types of tournaments and just not really feeling it this week. And it's a guy you and I have talked about quite a bit is Tyrrell Hatton. Just, not fully convinced that I'm ready to throw everything at him just because it feels like links golf is such a mental thing and that guy is just a mental head case. And so, I think I would maybe fade him too, just for the sake of just not sure he can handle the mental side of things.
3: Yeah, I'm with you. I'm going to play this audio again because it's only 15 seconds long. I just played this before we got you on, I think, last segment. Tyrrell Hatton agrees with you, TJ. Check this out.
2: Last week in Scotland, and it's been a bit of a squash show in practice. So, yeah, five. Optimistic five.
4: I'll see you last group Sunday.
2: Yeah, good one. I'll be on the sofa watching it.
3: He thinks he's going to be on the sofa watching the final groups, TJ. So I was kind of going to be in on Tyrrell Hatton, but I don't know if, you know, if he didn't believe in himself, I don't know if I can. He's probably just being funny. We know. I mean, he's a silly guy.
1: Yeah, I feel better, though, about me not liking him, though.
3: There you go.
1: Said that. He really is. Like, I get annoyed with him sometimes, but there's been some really good clips. Have you seen the one where he's about to hit and his wife or girlfriend is, like, opening up the porta potty door? If you don't know what I'm talking about, I can probably send it to you later. But like he's about to pull the trigger on a swing and stops and gets really frustrated because someone makes a noise and he looks and he's like, that's my wife and I don't know what he calls it, whatever they call it over there in England, the John. And they pan the camera over and his wife is literally coming out of the porta potty and they're like cracking up. He's dying. So I think he's a really good dude. He just. It's so mental sometimes when he messes up. So
3: he's fun to watch when he's playing well. I'll tell you that much.
1: Yeah,
3: he can really play. And another guy like that, and you mentioned him, and it doesn't sound like it's bothering you, but my answer to my own question, the last one, is actually Tommy Fleetwood. I'm never really out on him for any good reason, but the whole home game model, TJ, it's a lot to deal with. We've seen Rory deal with it. We've seen, you know, we've seen a couple guys have to deal with that, but it doesn't bother me for Fitzpatrick much. It's not really his neck of the woods, I don't believe, but it definitely is Tommy Fleetwood's. Does that not make you nervous at all?
1: You know, the way he answered a question earlier this week about getting to play at home, and I don't think the question was about a home game. I think it was more about his career expectations and the fact he hasn't won a major. He gave a really good answer, and I thought it showed that I think his head's in the right place. He obviously could have just been saying the right things, but he could have also given a really coach-speak answer. But he really said, like, you know, I haven't won one, and that's okay. And, you know, I've done a lot of good things in my career already. And if it were to end right now, yes, of course, I'd be disappointed that I didn't win a major, but I've also been really proud of the work that I've done. And I think he hit on the fact he really wants to win one, too, obviously. I don't know. It was just the way he answered it, and it seemed really genuine to me that I don't think he's going to let, A, the home game, or B, his lack of major championships really affect him. I'm not picking him to win, but I think it's a guy that – a lot of people are probably gun shy on because he hasn't, you know, finished the job in a major yet. But this could be the week for him, and I think there'd be a lot of people, if not everybody, who would be pulling for that.
0: TJ, choose your member of the UK to represent the Open this week between some of the favorites, right? Matt Fitzpatrick, Roy McIlroy, Tommy Fleetwood, like you guys just talked about, and then I'll throw in a Justin Rose as well.
1: Mm. Yeah, that'd be a fun one. I think that'd be a popular winner too. I think my winner, if I were to pick a winner, just period, and I'm just going to pick him here too, since it's an England caddy. I think Matt Fitzpatrick's going to end up winning it. In terms of stats, advanced analytics, all these types of things that you could throw out there, he's got everything trending in the right direction heading to this. He's played solid in Open Championships. He played really well at the Scottish last week, which is something that tends to translate well the last 3, 4, 5 years. I just think he's playing and peaking at the right time at a golf course and a golf style that I think suits him really well. So I would not be shocked at all. In fact, that's why I'm picking the win if Matt Fitzpatrick's holding the Claret Jug on Sunday.
3: What do you like most about, obviously this is very different golf from, we've heard Scotty talk about it a little bit, and he obviously won last year, but before that, this was kind of the last major he was kind of able to sort out. It did take him a few years as his rise to stardom pretty much everywhere else happened so quickly. But what do you like most about watching, you know, Lynx Golf, watching the Open Championship? What do you like most about the you know, the field setup. Obviously, there's always a lot of names we're not familiar with, a bunch of European-based guys. And a yep. lot of times there's a couple of those guys that kind of, you know, buck up and play really well. Like, I remember, like, randomly a Tristan Lawrence from a couple of years ago. Seems yeah. like he's been on a couple of these leaderboards into the weekend. So, yeah, what do you like about it? And just kind of talk about the setup and the field a little bit, too.
1: Yeah, so the creativity that it requires, you can't just, you know, bomb and gouge. You can't just hit wedges into all these frames. The wind direction changes frequently there, which means one hole could play one way one day, and then the next, and then it's even more challenging or even easier the next. This week in particular, it sounds like it's going to be dry. The course is going to be baked out. They've been comparing it to Hoylake when Tiger won there back in like 06. They're saying 5 irons and 4 irons are rolling out 280 yards. So there's a lot more thinking that goes into it than just, okay, I have 100 yards, that's my gap wedge, let's hit that. It's, you know, there's a lot more that goes into it. And so I think creativity is one of the things I like about it most. I like the fact that you get to wake up early and watch golf in the morning. Like, that's not necessarily anything about the golf course or anything other than just the
3: coffee golf
1: cool thing.
3: Let's go.
1: That's right, coffee golf. The other thing, too, you mentioned the variety sometimes you get on a leaderboard. Think about Darren Clark won the Open and kind of came out of nowhere as an old guy to do that. Tom Watson dang near about won it back when Stuart Sink beat him a handful of years ago now. There's always just a random, I don't want to call it an old timer every time, but there's always a random guy that just seems to thrive in these. Brian Harman won one, and he kind of came out of nowhere to do that a few years back. So
3: yep.
1: I think that to me too is cool, is that it doesn't necessarily, like U.S. Open is typically nowadays, it's been the guy who can hit it the furthest and has a shorter club in when you're dealing with a thick rough. The Masters, it's about the guy who plays the best at the Augusta National year in, year out. The Open's played on so many different courses and so many different weather conditions and playing conditions that it's kind of a crapshoot. And I think, to me, that's what makes it so much fun, is that you just really, you kind of have an idea of who can play well, but you really don't know until they start playing.
3: You said you like the creativity, so ... Jordan Spieth, ?
1: He did. He won it here last time, didn't he? Like,
3: yep,
1: you know, you never know. I'm not gonna go as far as say I'm gonna pick Jordan Spieth to win, but it would be really neat to see him play well, because golf's more exciting when Jordan Spieth's at the top of the leaderboard.
3: The last one for you. How about Victor Hovland? Shot 64, yep. One of three 64s on Sunday. Him, Tom Kim, who won the Scottish Open. Shout out to him. Another name. I'm sure you probably like the way Tom Kim's playing right now, especially just seeing it on a link-style golf course, and then Rory McIlroy being the other one. So, yeah, Rory's coming in feeling pretty good about things. Obviously not his finish at the Scottish, but that Sunday run. But, yeah, man, how about Victor Hovland? He's going to be in my lineup. How should I be feeling about that? Because I'm confident in him, TJ.
1: He's playing well. Obviously won over here in the States, and then played, like you said, pretty solid there at the Scottish. I think if you take a line and just cut it at the top 30 of the Scottish Open, you can feel pretty confident about a handful of those names that are in that list, because those are guys that have come over a week early, played well on a link-style golf course, not the same type of golf course, but very similar, and have kind of acclimated to that. I like Victor. I think he's got an opportunity to play well. I'm actually going deep sleeper here, and I could be totally off, but a guy to keep an eye on that nobody's talking about, and I think we should be, is Eugenio Chikara, who has played a lot of golf here in Tulsa. He was a Cedar Ridge member for a while. He might be at Southern Hills now. I'm not sure where he's at anymore. But Oklahoma State guy, went to Live, kind of fell off the face of the earth, but he's starting to come back really well right now, and he's won a handful of times on the DP World Tour, so he's won a bunch over in Europe already. Didn't play great at the Scottish, but played okay. I would not be shocked to see him play well here at the Open Championship, and it's a fun deep sleeper where if I'm right, it's like, wow, that guy knows what he's talking about, but if I'm wrong, it's like, whatever, he just threw out a fun name. So we're going to go with Eugenio Chikara as maybe the top OSU finisher.
3: Just in case he wins, are you in or out on Xander this week? He'll probably sneak his way in there and probably play pretty well, as always, he generally does at the Open.
1: Always does. Yeah, exactly. Wouldn't be shocked at all if he's in the top 10 coming into Sunday. I hadn't been playing as well, not playing bad, but not playing as well as he has been going into some other Open Championships. But, I mean, if you look at just like past results in Open Championships, like in the past 5 years, he's got probably the best tournament history of anybody. So yeah, wouldn't be shocked at all. He just seems to thrive in these major championship settings.
0: TJ, you're the man. I appreciate you. Take some time out and join us. And you're going to join us on Friday again, right?
1: Can't wait for that. And you guys get to talk to a much better golfer now. So that'll be good. Get to talk to Ryder Callen.
3: I will be judging your reaction, your response time to my text tomorrow at about 5:30 a.m., okay? Watching some coffee golf together.
1: Might be on Do Not Disturb, but we'll see.
3: I'm going to hit that notify anyways.
1: Yeah, there you go.
0: TJ, appreciate you, man. We'll talk later.
1: Yeah, guys. See you.
0: Shout out to our guy, TJ Eckert of KJRH up in Tulsa. About to call our guy, Ryder Cowan, member of the OU golf team. It was the low am at the U.S. Open there at Shinnecock. They're in June. I mean, the last, was it June 15th? Somewhere around there? Middle of June?
3: Yeah.
0: Last year, this past year. So, man, looking forward to that. Going to give him a call, T-Nil.
3: He was also a finalist for the Haskins Award, the Player of the Year this year in golf, returning rising senior at OU. So, you know, all these guys generally have the opportunity to go play professionally if they'd like, but both he and, well, Jackson Coyven did that this last year at Auburn. He will be, I think he's just played his first pro event as a pro. So he'll be eligible for the PGA Tour U rankings, which I believe started around the time Ludwig Aubert was at Texas Tech, and that's been a really neat program that the PGA Tour's put in, guys coming through into the pro ranks. Kind of in a very healthy way there. So, yeah, let's get to them.
0: Let's get to it. Heading back to the Quail Creek Bank Hotline, we are joined by our guy, Ryder Cowan, member of the OU golf team. Ryder, how are we today?
4: What's up, guys? How are you? All good, man.
0: Oh, doing well, man. Doing well. Excited to talk to you, man. We just talked about it. The low am at the U.S. Open up there at Shinnecock Hills, man, in New York. I mean, how was that experience? You're up there. I mean, it was a tough week for everybody. I mean, the winning score, I think Wyndham Clark was four over. So, I mean, not the biggest scores out there, but I mean, that's got to be just a huge confidence boost for you going up there and performing like you did, man.
4: Yeah. I mean, like you said, I mean, it was a great experience for me. Just being able to go out there and perform, and also just being able to be around all those guys, you know, I've watched all those guys since I've been really young. So, being able to be out there with them and compete against them, it was special for sure. It was very special, and I'm very thankful to be out there. But you know, it takes a lot into my team. I couldn't do it by myself. My team, was a big part of that. So I'm very thankful.
3: Ryder, walk us through the qualification process for you. It's very unique. The U.S. Open, of course, it's an open championship, the National Open. What kind of went through your mind on choosing where you qualified from? Where did you play to qualify? And just kind of help our listeners understand what that process is like. What's going through your mind as far as your game, where it matches. I mean, I'm just kind of curious what all goes into that choice, and obviously it worked out for you.
4: Yeah, so pretty much. So for U.S. Open, there's two qualifiers that you have to go through. Luckily, with my rank through Wagger, I got through the first one just automatically. But then it goes to there's like 10 or 12 different qualifiers just all around the world. And unfortunately, we're playing national championship and regional, so there's a couple qualifiers that go through, and there's a Dallas one that was actually happening when we were at regional, so I couldn't play Dallas. So I ended up going to Florida. I played out in Florida at Ballin Isles Country Club. It was a good golf course. There was four spots. There was like 95 guys for four spots. I played good all day and ended up going to a playoff with one of my buddies, Miles Russell. He's a younger kid, but he's really good. And then another guy, but ended up getting through on the first playoff hole. So, like I said, very very thankful and blessed.
0: And Ryder, you also got to play for Team USA, man. The Palmer Cup, sort of a Ryder Cup style there for amateurs. I mean, what was that experience like? I mean, did you enjoy that for me?
4: Oh yeah, so that was out in Ireland, man. It's been a busy last probably 6 weeks, man. I haven't really been home. This is actually kind of the probably seventh day I've been back in Edmond for this year. So it's nice being back home, but, it was great. You know, it's always good being able to, represent Team USA and going out there. And it just means more. You know, people say it all the time. There's just a lot more that's on the line. And, you know, you just want to win for your country. So being able to do that, it was really cool. And Ireland's great. It's a total different type of golf that they play out there, which I'd never played before. I've never been over there, so you know I had to get used to it for the first couple of days. But I ended up playing pretty solid the last couple of days. But I think hopefully here pretty soon they got Walker Cup back in Ireland. I think in September. Which is Team USA versus Europe again, and that's just guys. So hopefully I'll be on that team and be able to go represent the USA once again.
3: I want to hear more about the U.S. Open experience there at Shinnecock. What was that place like, Ryder? How does it match up with your game for any, you know, Sooner fans listening that haven't been able to watch you play very much there and would like to this coming season, you know, coming back for your last year at OU? How did it match up with your game? Talk about your pairings a little bit. I know you got to play with, I think I saw an interview you did where you spoke very highly of Alex Fitzpatrick, excuse me.
4: Yep.
3: He's obviously had an incredible year this year after playing Zurich with his brother Matt, who's just straight up one of the best guys doing it right now, of course, and
4: yeah.
3: Has a very good chance of winning this week at the Open. But yeah, what was all that like? How's it different from, you know, a college event and the preparation leading up to it? I'm sure you got out there and made the most of your prep time. Just walk us through that week that was at the U.S. Open.
4: Yeah, I mean, I got out there on the Monday. Well, I got out there Sunday, the Sunday before Thursday. I played on Monday, played 9 holes on Monday, 9 holes on Tuesday, 9 holes on Wednesday. Just trying to keep myself recovered and not kind of do too much. I know it's pretty easy to get out there. I mean, it's such a cool environment and such a cool place to get out there, and you want to be out there in front of all these people and play golf and just see the place. But I try to keep myself kind of, you know, just doing my work throughout those couple days and then get out of there. It's a great place. Like Shinnecock, it's something that a lot of people don't get to play that place.
3: Yeah.
4: And it's a really cool place, but it's really hard. It is really hard. For me, I like hard golf courses. So it fits for me pretty well because I like to go out and play a hard golf course because I know the scores aren't going to be, too high. Like you go to some of these golf courses and some of these PGA Tour events, like you'll see like scores are like 30 under par.
3: Yep.
4: And it's tough. Like if you aren't making putts or if things aren't going your way, it's easy to get out of the race. So I know on a hard golf course that fits me, pretty well. And I know if I go out and I play good golf, then, you know, I'll be right there, which luckily I did. But yeah, I mean, the greens are small, greens are firm, greens are fast, and they have a lot of slope on them. So, you have to ball strike it pretty well. And, you have to chip and putt it really well. So luckily chipping and putting is one, I like to think it's kind of one of my biggest strengths in my game. So, being able to chip and putt out there, I think I was for the week, I was first in strokes gained around the green, which was a really important.
3: That is awesome. That's gotta be a confidence builder.
4: Yeah, no, 100%, 100%.
3: I was just looking at this. You obviously in round one there on Thursday at Shinnecock, you unfortunately had two bogeys in your first four holes, but you bounced back none the rest of day one, including, and then you had four birdies to get back around and shoot a 68. Only one double bogey or worse all week. It was a double on your par three second hole on Saturday there on the weekend. I mean, you gotta feel good about keeping those big numbers off the card at such a tough place. Would you have taken, if I tell you on Wednesday, hey, you're only going to have one double this week? I mean, would you have just run with that, I would imagine?
4: Honestly, if you would have told me that before the tournament, I probably would have taken it. But my goal for the week was, I told my parents this and I told my agent this, is I wanted to make no doubles.
3: Okay.
4: And that was my goal. No doubles plus. I guess I should add that. But, which, it, like, one double, I mean, it's hard. that golf course is so hard. It's hard to stray away from doubles. But that was my goal for the week. And unfortunately, yeah, I did make double on a two that round. But no, it was good. It was a good week, and I was proud of myself. I was proud of how I stayed in it and how I fought. So it was fun.
0: Talking to Ryder Cowan, member of the OU men's golf team, right here on the Quail Creek Bank Hotline. And Tyler said it earlier, Ryder, I mean, choosing to come back to OU. I mean, obviously a weird offseason, right? You know, Coach Hibble going out there to Georgia Tech. I mean, just absolute Sooner legend is Coach Hibble. But, I mean, Coach Moore stepping up. I mean, what have you liked about Coach Moore? And, I mean, what was kind of that decision to come back to OU for your last year?
4: Yeah, no, he's been doing a great job. I'm excited for what he's going to do with his program. And it's obviously tough. I mean, Hibble's been there for however many years, 17, I believe. And honestly, I didn't think he was ever going to leave while I was in school. But I believe that Jay Moore's got this program dialed, and you know, he's brought in a couple of good guys for this next year, and I'm excited to see what he can do and what he can make. But I think it'll be good all around. But my decision wise, I mean, I've always been an OU guy. I always have, always will be. And there was definitely some speculation about me transferring and everything. And it was a tough time. I mean, there was a lot of decisions that had to be made. I feel like there was almost a lot of stress, but
3: sure.
4: To me, being able to have my legacy at OU and be close to my family. And that means more to me than any amount of money that was thrown or whatever happened. So, that was kind of the main reason for me. Like, this place means a lot more to me than any of that. So, I'm just thankful. I'm thankful for the opportunity that Jay Moore's given me and to lead this golf team and to be there for them. So, yeah, I'm thankful.
3: What's the biggest focus for your game this off season going into your senior year? Obviously, you guys will be talented again, and you know, you'll have you know, more things on your mind with the future. You know, hopefully your pro golf future. Getting closer and closer here, and we wish the best for you, of course. But yeah, what's your focus this off season as far as one thing you're hoping to improve on? Maybe it's something you found out about yourself at Shinnecock. Maybe not. I'm sure getting into that kind of crucible that is major championship golf tells you a lot about your game, and you should feel very proud about how you performed, obviously. But yeah, what you got there?
4: Yeah, I mean, you know, with golf, there's always something, right? There's always there's always something that we need to work on and try to perfect. With golf, it's you can never perfect it. So for me, unfortunately, I don't get much of an off season per se. But I've been traveling full time.
3: Sure.
4: But I think for me, being able to putt the ball a little bit better, you know, I've been working with Josh Gregory. He's a great coach down in Dallas. He works with a lot of guys on tour, and I'll see him next week. I'm going up. I'm playing the 3M Championship up in Minnesota, PGA Tour event next week. I leave on Sunday, but just trying to get my putting a little better. It's always kind of been a little bit of a struggle for me. I feel like I hit the ball as good as anyone, but being able to make putts is a huge thing. And so putting, I feel like that's kind of what I've been working on the most.
0: Ryder, I know you played a lot around here in Oklahoma, so I got to ask, your favorite course to play here in Oklahoma, and then favorite course not in Oklahoma to play?
4: Okay, all right. So my favorite course in Oklahoma, I played there last week at the Transmiss. Southern Hills. That's my favorite course. It fits my eye. I always play pretty solid there, and it's a good course, man. You know, it's taken care of so well, and I always love going there. But outside of Oklahoma, God, everyone asks me this, and I just never even know what to say. You know, we get to play so many cool places,
3: yeah.
4: But I mean, Do I dare say, like, Shinnecock? Like, I feel like that was pretty good.
3: Pretty good experience.
4: I feel like that was pretty good.
3: My last one for you. I believe you won the drive, chip, and putt, right? As in 2019, the year that the Tiger slipped on the green jacket again. What an incredible year that was. Were you able to stick around much for the weekend? Did you get to watch much of that?
4: Yeah, I ended up getting second. But
3: unfortunately.
4: All good. Hey, it's... You know, it's still a little bit hurting, but that's okay. All right.
3: That's a good thing. Yeah, motivation. Let's go.
4: No, so they give us tickets to the practice rounds for the next, like, 2 days, I believe. And so we stuck around and got to watch some golf, but we weren't able to stick around for the weekend. Kind of came back home. But being able to watch Tiger, that was pretty much the same hole where we putted to. So being able to watch Tiger finish out where we just putted to, days prior was pretty incredible, and you know, that was a huge feat. I mean, for not just for me growing up and watching him, but just for the whole entire golf world. I mean, that's one of the biggest comeback stories ever. So being able to watch that and you know, being there a few days before was just incredible. So,
0: well, Ryder, I appreciate you taking some time out and joining us today, man. Best of luck this upcoming season. And, man, hey, you know, stick around to Edmond for a while, right? You don't have to travel so much, man.
3: He does that.
4: Yeah, I know. I leave in like three days.
0: Yeah, fair enough. Enjoy your time back in Oklahoma.
3: Keep it up.
0: But yes, thanks, man.
4: I appreciate you guys, and I appreciate you guys having me on.
3: Absolutely,
0: yes, sir. Shout out to Ryder Cowan, OU men's golfer, joined us on the Quail Creek Bank hotline. Appreciate him taking some time out and joining us there.
3: We'll have to be following Ryder. I'm sure McGreevy's probably playing at the 3M as well. So maybe, I mean, I could see Chris Goddard up playing so well this weekend.
0: Oh, we forgot to ask who he liked this weekend.
3: Yeah, we did.
0: We were gonna ask him. He was going to say Goddard up. He was going to say Chris Goddard up.
3: Probably.
0: He'll stick with the OU guys.
3: If let me think here. I mean, that 3M, that's one of those, like, not heavy hitter, like, high signature event golf tournaments.
0: Yeah.
3: That a guy like Ryder, especially with what he showed at the U.S. Open, I could see him getting, like, especially if that putter maybe does get a little warmish, maybe even a little hot. He could kind of contend up there, so that'd be fun to watch at the 3M.
0: Absolutely. Be very, very fun to watch. Appreciate Ryder Cowan take some time out and joining us here today, but that's going to do it.
3: That's so funny. I fact-checked the drive, chip, and putt before, read that it was second, and then totally forgot and acted like he won it. So, good thing, you know, it shows where his head's at. He didn't want to play along. He wanted to get out in front of that.
0: He's
3: actually,
0: like, you
3: know, no, I didn't.
0: Yes.
3: Exactly. I still hurt a little bit.
0: Exactly. But let's go ahead and dip out of here. That'll do it for 45 minutes uninterrupted. On the other side, we'll get a vibe check, and we'll get out of here.
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22: You know the vibes?
23: You sure you're all good?
24: No, I'm actually not good, man.
25: Can I tell you something?
23: Yeah, bro, yeah.
24: The vibe's off, man.
23: The park vibe?
24: Yeah, the park vibe's off, man. Get real, dude. Your vibe's off.
23: Is it noticeable?
24: Is it noticeable?
23: I don't know, though. I feel like I bring in some good vibes.
24: All right, you have 4 minutes to tell me what the f*** is going on.
23: I don't know, man. I thought my vibe was chill, bro.
24: No, well, you thought wrong. That's your bad.
26: Let's get a vibe check.
0: Let's go. Let's get a vibe check before we get out of here. Tyler, didn't watch much of the All-Star game, but did see that the starting lineups, since the game was in Philly, guys got announced. They walked out and signed their name like they were signing the Declaration of Independence.
3: Yeah, I saw that.
0: I love that so much. It was awesome.
3: I saw somebody make the joke for like any sport. It's like, well, now we have the a great idea for how to get players to sign the new CBA or the new players union stuff.
0: Exactly. We got one way to make it happen.
3: Let me see. I read it earlier today. I guess I'll just run it back. Fabian Ruiz, Spanish national team midfielder. They're playing in the World Cup final on Sunday. Now against Argentina, of course. He gets past England today. It will be his 50th appearance for Spain. They have not lost any of the 49 matches since he has been in the Spanish national team starting 11. It hasn't been 49 straight, per se, but two straight Champions League titles for PSG will be in the team to play against Argentina, I'm sure, and they have not lost yet. And if he doesn't lose again, it's a World Cup title for Spain. Messi v. Yamal. Let's go, baby. Get your popcorn ready.
0: Tyler, this time, every year around this time, you know, the media guides for college football.

0: M-O-H.
1: I saw that one too.
0: Last name, Billity. And then Arizona State has a linebacker named Prayer Young hyphen Black Goat. Prayer Young Black Goat. Awesome.
1: Put it on a shirt.
0: Awesome.
1: Or do your best attempt at trying to put it on the back of a shirt.
0: This QB Gami is the, I believe they're part of the Underdog network there. That's who I am seeing this from. They also put an update. Update, I have since learned that Dude Person has a sister named America.
1: Okay.
0: So America Person.
1: That was gonna be, I guess. Yeah. But all right.
0: America Person. Is his sister's name.
1: Oh, man.
0: And I love it. I didn't know what to do with this information except for just pass it along to you all.
1: Thank you. Thank you for your service.
0: You're very welcome. Let's go ahead and dip out of here, though. Another home game for us on Thursday before we are at Khalidi Kia on Friday. So looking forward to that. We will be back at full force, man. We'll be back at full force tomorrow. So appreciate y'all hanging out with us. And keeping us locked in right here on 107.7 The Franchise. You got the Franchise Rewind coming up right after this, so stick around with us here on the Franchise. But until tomorrow, take it easy, Oklahoma.
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0: Welcome back, 737 Franchise Morning Show. About halfway home on a Wednesday morning, July 15th. On Monday, the 20th, Oklahoma will be headed down to Tampa Bay for the SEC Media Day. We did get the pertinent, and I do mean groundbreaking news yesterday. John Mateer, Taylor Wine, Eddie Pierre-Louis will join Brent Venables on Monday down in Tampa for the extravaganza that is SEC Media Day. Kind of figured that Johnny Boy is going to be a part of that mix. Kind of figured that Taylor Wine would be part of that mix. I think everybody was speculating on who would be the third member that would be in the traveling party down to Tampa. Good for Eddie Pierre-Louis.
1: Local product, getting to head back to Tampa a little bit and represent the program as far as that goes, which is cool for him. I had kind of just wondered if it would be a, not that it like is the biggest thing that matters either way or whatever. It was just going to be like another two defensive guys plus Mateer, or if there was somebody else from the offense that wanted to step up and in. I think that a lot of people probably hoping that this is signaling that Eddie Pierre-Louis kind of like stepping into a, or continuing to be a vocal piece of that offensive line, which is something that all those guys really had talked about last year as he emerged in November, is that he brings a different kind of like physicality and energy to that group that it like forces everybody to kind of match it.
0: I think that that was definitely something that probably came up during the spring. His name was mentioned quite a bit as a guy that had really kind of stepped into a leadership role over the course of the winter workouts and all that kind of stuff after the season was over. Certainly seems like he's going to be in line to start at one of the guard positions this year. I guess if you really want to get into it, that's kind of where the conversation begins with the offensive line. I think you know what you have, the tackle position. You obviously have Jake Mikula. Maybe some intrigue to see what's going to happen behind Mikula. You know, I think that he came out of spring with Noel Best being a pretty good spot. Caleb Nita, the center transfer from Western Kentucky, didn't do a whole lot during the spring. Just going to be kind of interesting to see where they come out of the summer at with both of those guys. But I think when you look at the guard position, you got plenty of options. Certainly seems like, you know, is Ryan Foje going to be a starter? Eddie Pierre-Louis? Yes, still feel really good about Heath Ozaida. So you got three guys for two spots. Feels like that's a pretty, I don't know, good spot to be in.
1: Three guys that have SEC starting experience, too. Sure. Which is, that's been a spot that we know this, right? I think everyone listening knows this, that the story of fall camp, basically, the last 2 years has been like what starting group is going to get to opening day or week two when you have a big game, like actually healthy. Feels like this go around, you've got like more guys with starting SEC experience specifically. This is not going to be the sexiest thing in the world, but I think that as we get closer and closer, inching toward fall camp, the things I'm going to be most interested in are just kind of a continuation of some of the battles that are not necessarily like the starting guys behind, but like you look at the offensive line, is Peyton Joseph going to emerge as someone that could actually be like, hey, if someone steps off the field for a possession because they got to fix some equipment on their helmet, is that going to be a guy that you can plug in and actually keep rolling? Or is that going to be like a drive-ending potentially type situation if one of the like seven guys we just named isn't out there to start things?
0: Definitely feel like you're going to be rolling into the season opener with a pretty good idea of who that starting five is going to be. Just going to be about developing depth on the offensive line. But be good to hear from Eddie Pierre-Louis down in Tampa on Monday. Certainly going to be interesting to hear what his thoughts are on the team going into the season. And if that group is going to be improved, like a lot of people feel like it's going to be on the offensive side of the ball, they're going to need to be better. They're going to need to be better on the offensive line and have some type of semblance of being able to run the football.
1: Feels like the conversation on the offensive line of feeling pretty good about your first group is like kind of the story of like a lot of different position groups. You look at elsewhere on the offense at receiver, I think everyone's going to feel really good about your Isaiah Satania coming back in, your additions of Trell Harris and Parker Livingston. Then it kind of becomes a, hey, can Manny Choice, Elijah Thomas actually step up and like have a role on offense outside of just their special team stuff? Does Jermichael Carter continue to build off of stepping in to that Contez Lewis role like late in the year last? Like, it kind of becomes a feel good about your first three guys. Do you feel like you have five? Do you feel like you have six? Or does it kind of shrink back to just being three? That kind of thing. I think that's going to kind of be the story of a lot of different position groups as far as the known versus the unknown once you get into fall camp.
0: Kind of sounds like, I guess it doesn't sound like it. It just seems like from a wide receiver standpoint, not a whole lot's going to be decided until the bullets start flying. We'll see who can really get out there and contribute. I mean, I think you feel pretty good about Trell Harris. You feel pretty good about Parker Livingston. You feel really good about Isaiah Satania. We're going to talk about Elijah Thomas over the next month and a half. I'm ready for it. I just need to see it out there. And that's something that we really didn't even see during the spring.
1: Right.
0: You know?
1: Well, and part of that, too, is...
0: Can Jasir Rogers really be somebody as a freshman?
1: Right.
0: It felt like he could coming out of spring. I know they're really high on him.
1: Part of that is also going to be, and has it been because of injuries the last couple of years? Or, like, how big of a rotation does Ben Arbuckle and Emmett Joseph, like, actually want to employ if everyone's healthy?
0: Yeah, I really don't know.
1: Yeah,
0: I would love to think that they would like to go 5-6 deep. I know that Emmett Jones, right when he was hired a couple years ago, it kind of felt like he wanted to play like 7 or 8 guys. I don't know if that's a reality.
1: Especially because you go back to like 2024, you only really had like 5 healthy guys.
0: Yeah,
1: it was all the freshmen and well documented. Part of the thing last year was, are these the guys that they trust? Then John Mateer's hand injury happens, and it really felt like they were just saying, like, who does Sean Mateer feel best about?
0: Sure.
1: That's not named Isaiah Satania. Throw those guys out there. But then,
0: and particularly in 2024, when you're going 3 and out every time, you're not going to be able to run a whole lot of guys out there.
1: Right. And part of it last year, too, is like, as you dive in, Ben Arbuckle didn't have a huge history just in general to like look back to, but at Washington State, it wasn't like it was a huge history of like 5 or 6 guys. It was like, hey, these are the two guys the ball gets funneled to, and maybe if he likes his tight ends, that the tight ends become like a red zone thing. That's when they pop in, and that's going to be something that you bring in Hayden Hansen, you bring in Rocky Beers, you bring in Jack Van Dorsley, and like how many opportunities does that actually take away from the receiving core?
0: It definitely feels like that tight end unit, there's so much attention that's been placed on it. Not to say that we have unrealistic expectations, but I do think that that room just being better overall is going to help the overall product, and you'll probably see Hayden Hansen or Rocky Beers or Jack Van Dorsler, whoever. They're going to catch more footballs than they have in the past couple of years.
1: It's also like a weird spot. Like they want to have an impact. They want to be, you know, multiple. Everyone talks about that, but
0: I don't think they're going to catch like 70 balls.
1: I also think that their biggest impact is probably going to be, if everything shakes out the way they want it to be, is their biggest impact is going to be helping out the run game and making and transforming that, as opposed to like the tight end production this year is not going to be merely measured by how many balls did they catch, how many yards, and how many touchdowns. It's going to be,
0: they're not going to win the Mackey Award.
1: Right. It's going to be, hey, did you come back through and did Oklahoma like almost double their yards per carry because they were able to actually attack the perimeter instead of just like running up the middle?
0: Like, can those guys work with Michael Fasusi and Marion Harris? Like, how well do those guys move with those guys working on the edges?
1: Because that leads back to all the way the very first thing that like Brent Venables talked about in the College Football Playoff Alabama post game, the very first thing he talked about throughout, we got together spring practice, stuff like that. And I have to imagine that when he hits the podium on Monday and he starts to get into, his opening statement type situation, I have to imagine that one of the first things that you're going to hear from Brent Venables again in front of like the SEC media is going to be, hey, we got to run the ball better, and that's what we've been focused on this offseason, and we're really, really happy about the addition slash the progress that they've made through the spring.
0: Is there anything that we really need to hear from Brent?
1: I don't think so.
0: On Monday, like, I think from, like, a... Obviously, haven't heard of any, like, major summer injuries or anything like that. Taylor Heim's going to be coming off of ACL surgery. That was obviously all the way back during the spring. Maybe just check-ins in terms of like, okay, Xavier Robinson good? Is Terrell Harris good?
1: Are those guys continued good? Because that was something that I know that George checked in with a little bit up in or over in Destin.
0: Yeah.
1: What was that?
0: Spring meetings.
1: A month ago?
0: Yeah, about a month ago.
1: Whenever that was. So we had gotten the, hey, those guys are all clear, summer workout, stuff like that. So maybe just a double check-in on that. It's a weird, I feel like because of we were doing so much injury check-in last year at SEC Media Day, like it felt like the first two or three things were, hey, can we get a status update on this guy? That's not, knock on wood, like it's big a concern right now. And so I don't know what the big thing to hear is going to be, just because I thought that Brent was pretty candid all throughout spring football around here. If you're following, the week to week, day to day of spring football, I think that you're probably going to hear something similar, which is not necessarily a bad thing by any means. It's just that they still want to run the football really well, and they still want to. What they need to do is develop the second and third wave, because that was kind of like the superpower of the OU defense a year ago.
0: Yeah. I mean, I'm really trying to rack my brain on if there is anything else out there. I mean, I think the Owen Heineke stuff, it seems like that's going to kind of be put on the back burner. I don't think there's any more movement the NCAA can make here over the next, month and a half or whatever till the season starts.
1: And I think anything that comes out from that will just be if...
0: We're just going to keep going back and forth.
1: People from around the SEC that it's their first time checking in with Brent. You know what I mean? Like, it's not like there's new stuff happening. It's like, I think if you see...
0: It'd be great if Brent was just like, read Soonerscoop.com or Sooners.si. Don't just stop it. Stop it already.
1: We've done it. We can send you a few links. We got this.
0: Whatever.
1: Especially because we know, just from talking to him, I don't think that Brent's going to have a big take either way on playoff format.
0: Oh,
1: you know what I mean? Like, God. Anything like that. So
0: the moment that question's asked might be the moment, and hopefully it's just on like the breakout or something, but if that's asked on the podium, we might as well just stop.
1: If you if you're rocking and rolling with like the SEC network coverage, and you hear someone start a question about like 12 team or 24, that's your cue that if you need to send an email, if you need to like run to the restroom real quick, that is your cue to step out, and you're not gonna be missing much, I don't think, as far as that goes.
0: Not at all. God, I
1: because even like since we last linked up in the NCAA passing the 5 for 5, Brent has kind of talked about that. And he had said that, was that back at signing day that he had said, we think that that's coming anyway. Mm-hmm. So I don't think you're going to have anything new on that, because he kind of talked about the benefits of that at, I think it was signing day too. So I it's the rare moment of like, it means that the offseason went, I think, according to plan, when there's literally like no new update, because it means that everyone stayed out of trouble and hopefully that everyone stayed healthy.
0: Reading this article from the OU Daily, which is just the consummate professionals. I guess they're talking about repainting the water tower on Lindsay Street. Have you seen this?
1: No.
0: Norman City Council discussed potential changes to the Lindsay Street water tower. You know which water tower I'm talking about? Like over there east of the indoor?
1: Yes.
0: Is that where it is?
1: Yeah.
0: East of the indoor.
1: Which railroad tracks, basically?
0: Yeah. Which could be completed early in OU's upcoming football season. The water tower was built over 100 years ago, which is kind of cool. We need to save it. As part of Norman's water system, but was deemed unfit for use in 2014 because it could no longer contain drinkable water. Yada, yada, yada. It would cost $400,000 to $500,000 to repaint it. And they're trying to figure out what they're going to do with it. There's an option here that they might repaint it with sponsorship. To buy ad space on the tower.
1: We're going
0: to
1: sponsor it. We're sponsoring the water tower?
0: Like, who would do that? And why would anybody do that?
1: I think that we should...
0: That's going to end up having a Sooner Scoop logo on it. Carrie's going to buy it.
1: Carrie's going to be all over that. I think that we should just open it up and be like, hey, if any artists out there in Norman or Oklahoma City or whatever, just if you can climb up there and safely get up there and paint whatever you want on it, we might just leave it. Just make it like a public art display.
0: Send that to Slack, see if I can get Carrie to bite this morning on it. All right. I I just can't imagine why anybody would pay any money to put an ad space up there, but that's just me. That's just me.
1: I would just go with a billboard, probably, if that's what you, if that's like what you wanted to do.
0: They should put something sweet up there. I don't know what that'd be. Put Eddie Pierre-Louis up there.
1: Could,
0: Little John Mater Heisman, you know, everybody like used to do the Heisman campaigns or whatever.
1: I was going to say, like, the university should just basically be like, hey, we're just going to pay you and we're just going to operate whatever we want up there. Like, you get to...
0: That'd be sick, and they could change it every week.
1: You get to, like, here, on the backside of the World Series, they just have the freshman trio up there.
0: That would be cool. All summer long,
1: just to be like, hey, this is just our new thing. If you're the badass of the month in the athletic department, you're going up on the water tower.
0: That'd be kind of cool.
1: I think they should call it the Badass of the Month, too.
0: Yeah, or do like, I guess one, two. There'd be like three of them a month or three of them a year if you did it by month during the football season.
1: Here's what they could probably do, too. Spend the money, put a fresh coat of white or whatever up there, and then they just get some projectors and do some projector stuff on that bad boy.
0: I like that, too.
1: Light it up at night, basically.
0: I'm trying to think. I don't know if maybe even all the way back when I was in school, I don't know if that water tower has been touched over the last 20-something years.
1: Yeah, I can't remember the last time.
0: I can't remember the last time that it was ever anything other than blue.
1: Same.
0: I don't know if it has been. It's kind of funny that that has stayed the exact same and that like building over there off of... Oh, it'd be like East Lindsay and
1: the Texas Classen.
0: No, the other way.
1: Gotcha.
0: The other way. Right there short of the Brahms.
1: Yeah.
0: You know what I'm talking about? Mm-hmm. Right there on the corner of Classen and Lindsay.
1: Mm-hmm.
0: That thing's been seven different installments of business before.
1: Yeah. I was thinking going the other way of like our Texadelphia, Coach's Corner. What, like, it feels like it's a new bar every...
0: Is that Mama Roja open yet?
1: I don't know. I've not had to bounce that way. Usually I'm just
0: going
1: to go
0: down that way today. I'm going to see what's going on.
1: Yeah, usually I'm just going down that way when headed to availability or something like that. And I've just been trained because my year's driving, you just avoid Lindsay.
0: Yeah, you're...
1: It's just been a construction
0: nightmare. When you're a Normanite, you know where to go and where not to go. And Lindsay Street... This time of the year is not a place to be.
1: No. Well, the best part is that they'll probably roll out some new construction, but they'll probably do it here in about 3 weeks, right, as, you know, we're starting to get some traffic back in town. It's like, hey, you could have had the whole summer to do this, and instead you wait till like 2 weeks till school starts.
0: When does school start?
1: I don't know.
0: Probably about a month from today, if I had to guess, like August 15th, something like that, August 20th. I don't know. Maybe not.
1: Let's see.
0: Usually, because the first game is what, September 4th? So,
1: yeah, usually
0: we're probably talking like August 27th is going to be my guess.
1: Because usually
0: it would start like, on a Friday, yeah. So maybe something earlier than that, 23rd, something like that.
1: Usually we'd go the 27th. You'd have that first full week, and then you have like volleyball or soccer the first weekend, and then your second weekend is.
0: It did trip me out the other day. Somehow I saw it got into my algorithm that the soccer team was doing media day.
1: Yeah, that
0: which really kind of tripped me out.
1: Classes begin August 24th.
0: Okay. So we'll have people probably moving in. I don't know when work week would be for like the sororities and stuff, but.
1: And December 11th, it sounds like we're after a year of OU being so late.
0: Yeah, they're a week late on Christmas and they're a week late getting out.
1: August 24th to December 11th, that sounds like a normal semester as opposed to the like, oh my gosh, you guys are still in school. What's happening?
0: Wow, so finals week would be the week of the SEC championship, right? Because isn't it December 12th this year?
1: Is it December 5th?
0: Oh, is it December 5th? Okay, yeah. So it's during dead week.
1: Yeah, you'll basically dead week into SEC championship, and then selection Sunday becomes the Sunday scaries of, hey, finals are getting underway. Good luck.
0: But if you make it, nobody cares.
1: Exactly. I mean, if you make it, finals should be canceled.
0: I would agree.
1: And we round up for the letter grade.
0: I would agree with that.
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0: Welcome back. OU headed to Media Day announced the three guys that will be representing the Sooners in Tampa on Monday, along with Brent Venables. Is this a thing where offensive defense coordinators go to also?
1: Nope.
0: Or they?
1: Yeah. Nope.
0: What about the AD Big Raj be speaking or anything, or like, well, is that, are they saving that?
1: I don't know. If Jim Nagy and Denny will show up. They can, but this is, you're so in and out. It's such a car wall. Like,
0: why
1: every,
0: I say Big Raj? He's like, the athletic director.
1: Like, everything is so timed. It's like, you got 15 minutes here, 15 minutes here. It's like, there isn't much downtime until they're all done. But then usually when they're all done, like, let's get back on the plane. Go back. We are out of here.
0: This is a one-day thing?
1: Yeah.
0: If OU talked on Tuesday, would they go on Monday also?
1: No.
0: No, I mean, like leave to be there on Monday.
1: Well, actually, because it's so early, yes. Because I bet they'll have to fly Sunday. I mean, OU, not only are they the first day, but I've did a little dance of joy. They are the very first team out.
0: Oh, they're the starters.
1: It's Greg Sankey, and then it's Brent Venables. So that's like, boom, we are getting started as early as, they're not in the afternoon. Obviously, they're not Tuesday, Wednesday, or Thursday. First team right out the gate.
0: Brent will be joined by Taylor Wine, John Mateer, and Eddie Pierre-Louis. No surprises. I mean, obviously, like, you don't know who. I think the only surprise would have been if John Mateer didn't go.
1: Eddie Pierre-Louis, I don't think he would have been in my top 20.
0: Really?
1: I mean, I get he's a Tampa native, but that's, no one cares about the city that you're in. Like, that's not the appeal of Media Day. It's about being in, like, hey, you're from here. What's some cool things to do? Like, no, that's not really it. So, but I was looking at a Kip Lewis. I was looking at a Peyton Bowen, and I'm not saying, like, they didn't earn the right. They might have just declined it. They might have just said, hey, you know what? I don't really feel like doing it. But for Pierre-Louis to actually be one of the guys, I will read way more into it than is necessary on July 15th and just say, that says to me he's headed in the right direction in terms of his maturity, in terms of his discipline, in terms of the technique. Everything he talked about in the spring is like, I know I can be good, but I've got to be good on a consistent level. And these are the things that will get me to where I need to be. For Brent Venables to say, yeah, you can come along, you're one of the three, that to me says that Pierre-Louis is doing everything right and is positioning himself as one of those first five and not like an either or. It does not heat those Ida or Eddie Pierre-Louis. It is Eddie Pierre-Louis who's got that spot locked down.
0: Or Brent's just, or Arbuckle, whoever makes the decision, is just throwing out some stuff that and trying to trick everybody. But what are you wanting to know from any of these guys? Or what do you want to know from Mateer?
1: Right. I mean, since, you know, George Stoya, my colleague at Sooner Scoop, has done such a massive, incredible job of outlining Mateer's offseason, a lot of things that have been written in the last month are going to be brought up again about, like, Sam Bradford doing it, about the Parker Livingston and Trell Harris, how much he worked on trying to bring those guys in, the decision making, the mechanics. Like, I don't. This sounds harsh. I don't know if Mateer's going to have anything new to tell us after everything that we've sort of learned throughout the last, you know, 4 or 5 weeks. I think Pierre-Louis will be the most interesting just because, okay, I didn't see that coming. I will revisit the headbutt that he had with Michael Fasusi against your boys in Tennessee. Well, why? Like, what? Huh? Like, is this just who you are? And just like the way, you know, what that maturing process has looked like for him. Did he realize in the moment, like, you know what, it's all starting to connect, I'm starting to really get it? Or, you know, what, did someone snap him out of it? Like, hey, dude, wake up. You are so dang good. You're physical. You're nasty. You would be an incredible asset, but you've got to figure it out. So just the growing pains process for him and Taylor Wine, because I joked last year, like, I remember local media day Taylor Wine is one of the dudes Venable's made available. It's like, this guy has two career tackles. He hasn't played one significant down in two years. Why are we talking to him? But that is Brent's way of saying you're going to want to talk to this guy. You are going to want to know his story. You're going to be talking to him a whole bunch throughout the course of the 2025 season, which, of course, did prove to be the case. So maybe, Pierre-Louis, that's Brent saying, get ready. This will be a dude you're going to be talking to a bunch come Monday nights.
0: Oh, practice. I was like, yep. What happens on Monday? I think for me, was talking to some OU guys over the Isaiah Joe thing and everything. And the biggest thing that they were saying was they weren't going, oh my God, we're about to win a national championship this year. But the biggest thing is I think we're going to be better because the offensive line is going to be more cohesive. And I think that's a part of EPL being there is do you feel like he's the leader of that offensive line?
1: Man, that would be interesting because I would think that Jake Mikla at center would be the ringleader. But then you look and it's like, wait, Fasusi's just a sophomore. Ryan Foje's just a sophomore. Marion Harris just showed up. Yeah, he's got 2 years of starting at Arkansas, but this is his first season as a Sooner. So if Pierre-Louis, in his third year, is the elder statesman of the guys that you believe are going to be anchoring the line, then, again, maybe it is a sign that he has figured it all out. All the issues that he might have had in those first couple of years are things of the past. And I'll be intrigued to see, does he have that type of voice? I mean, he's been an engaging personality, but being that, with the media and being able to command the respect of everyone in your position group and within that locker room, that's something completely different. So, yeah, it'll be curious just to kind of hear his thoughts on what the leadership in that room looks like and what his role, what sort of role he needs to play throughout the course of the season in that department.
0: And then nothing with no real reason to not or to question why Taylor Wine is there.
1: Oh, no. I thought it's Mateer. It'll be some form of Taylor Wine, Kip Lewis, Peyton Bowen. I just thought that it would be two of the three, and then that would be the trio. But, Wine was great in terms of last season. Basically, it almost became like Monday nights with Jaron Kanick and Taylor Wine and then some other dudes. And so I really got used to talking to Taylor throughout the course of the year. And just, now he's on the other side of it. He is the R. Mason Thomas of the defensive ends going into this season. And so you could just ask him flat out, who's the Taylor Wine for this time around? Is it Danny Okoye? Is it someone we're not talking about? Is it PJ with the light bulb finally coming on in his fourth year? Just getting his thoughts on the room and what Miguel Chavis has been able to do since arriving in Norman. But I imagine that Wine will be very comfortable in that setting. And we'll see just how much we can learn in a 20-minute period.
0: And since you guys, I know you guys care, representing Tennessee, Deshaun Bishop, running back, linebackers, Aaron Carter, and Jeremiah Tealander, which tells me that they really believe in this defense. And this also tells me because they believe in it, it's going to be crap. So, not too high on the...
1: You got the guy. You got the guy.
0: I think it's going to take more than a few months before he can really institute some real changes. But we'll see. This is a who cares year, kind of. But, it's a pressure year for Josh because Heupel. Because if he has another year where he doesn't finish at where you should at least finish, it's gonna be really bad in Knoxville for him. Because last year was just pathetic. Last year you shouldn't have lost those games that you lost. If you're losing to Georgia, Bama, I don't think anybody cares. But that OU loss,
1: had a bad one.
0: That was a nasty loss.
1: They had it initially until Heinicke and Arb Mason, and that turned the entire season around, I think, for both teams.
0: Yeah. And yeah, terrible way for Tennessee. Great for OU, because that like that was where everybody was like, yeah, the season's about to be over, and then they win that one, go on a nice little run. Yeah, whatever. Yeah, they're crap. And no, I was kidding. It did give me a chance to see OU in a playoff game in a great atmosphere. Back to text line or Twitch. Q OG Baby Bone says, you're on your own. Your youth is showing. Person McLee says, you have creative bankruptcy. He says, OG Baby Bone says, you can shut the hell up. It didn't do anything for the culture. He agrees with me, which you then responded to that. You know, you can say this stuff on air.
2: No, I know. It's just, listen, man, I just have my opinion on Creed. Creed was like a very inspirational movie for me. I'm a film guy. Like I like movies. And when Creed came out, I remember like I wasn't huge on Rocky. I mean, I knew Rocky was this like incredible franchise and this is that and another, but Creed really got me into liking going back. Okay, let's see what this storyline is with Rocky. Let's rewatch some of these like older Rocky movies, you know? Like I think Creed did a lot for like people who like boxing culture now that weren't initially into it. You know what I'm saying? Like it did.
3: If that's the case, it's sad.
1: Yeah, because boxing culture.
0: But it's
1: else.
0: Not. Yeah, yeah.
2: Well, I mean, yeah, but
0: and it also like it just speaks to how we keep losing recipes. Like
2: okay, Michael Irving.
0: Because like why did it take Creed? And I mean, like obviously everybody's not the same, but it shouldn't have taken Creed to get into Rocky. Rocky is. It's a like Rocky is like a one off. Like if this was like Casablanca and they remade like did a part two to Casablanca a few years ago, then I'm like, okay, it makes sense. But like it's a franchise. Like it's a whole franchise. He's a boxer that has a damn statue and he's not even a real boxer.
1: That's amazing.
0: Like his statue in Philadelphia is much bigger than Iverson's statue in Philadelphia. But teach your own. 657 says, I gotta know Q, are you a Snyder versus Stan? Okay. First off, are you?
2: No.
0: And second of all, don't even say anything, because I am a Snyder versus Stan and I do support restoring the Snyderverse. It won't happen.
2: What movie did you like?
0: Oh, don't get me started.
2: What could you be? It's not like he made like these great movies.
0: First off, I think Man of Steel is a top three comic book movie of all time.
2: Think it's better than James Gunn's?
0: I do not like James Gunn at all. I think he's a weirdo. I think he's a creep. He throws in stupid scenes.
2: That's true. I'll give you that.
0: Don't like the way he does comic book characters. But
2: what about Guardians of the Galaxy? What are you talking about?
0: It was fine. I think if he just was in charge of making C and D list characters somewhat popular, I think he'd be fine. But I think he does not need to be anywhere near A list characters. Superman was fine. It was solid. Like it was a nice little solid seven, but
1: I don't want seven from Superman.
0: He should, yeah.
1: I want nine.
0: He should also not be in charge, because why the hell is your foundation, Creature Commandos, whatever the hell that John Cena show, I forgot the name.
1: Peacemaker.
0: Yeah, Peacemaker, Superman, Supergirl. Why are we getting a Clayface movie before a Batman? Even a Batman announcement. We don't even have an announcement for Batman, and we're getting a Clayface movie.
2: I agree with that.
0: Why are we getting a Grodd and Jimmy? Who the hell cares about Grodd and Jimmy Olsen if it's not for Flash and Superman? Like, I just think he's not the guy to be in charge.
2: Can I just say something right quick? You know what's crazy is Buddy will come in here and I'll say a take about Creed that may or may not be insane. Okay, whatever. And then D will say that James Gunn's Superman movie was worse than whatever the heck that Snyderverse movie was, Man of Steel.
0: I think
1: it is worse than Man of Steel.
2: First of all, if we're talking about taking a comic character and putting them to screen, Y'all can disagree with this all you want, but you're wrong on this. If you think that this is not even a conversation. If you think that the Superman of the comic books was better represented by Henry Cavill's Man of Steel than James Gunn's Superman. Now, I don't like the director, just like you don't like the director. I agree with you on that. And it is weird that we don't even know what the Justice League is before we're getting a Clayface and Gorilla Grodd movie. I get you on that. But if we're talking like adaptations from one medium to another, Corn Sweat killed it. Like what? Like it's,
0: and he's not better than Henry Cavill. Not even close. It's not even remotely close. Like the only thing that people go to is he destructed. He wasn't trying to save people when he was fighting Zod, and then he killed Zod. Which one? I don't care about him killing Zod. Dude was about to kill, like, try and destroy the world. I don't care. Two, that was like the first 3 days of being Superman. Like, he's not gonna be perfect and like has the same values, but whatever. But again, conversations for another day because this.
1: Oh, we missed out on the ESPYs. I'm so disappointed.
0: Tomorrow we will talk about why the ESPYs got it right or got it wrong with Bob.
1: No, we won't.
0: But that'll do it for. Can you got some guys back on your side though?
2: I did.
0: So that's positive for you.
2: Yeah.
0: They're wrong. I'm just kidding. We'll see where Dave's head is at with Superman and Batman. I was kidding. But that'll do it for DMV on the Radio. TV on the Radio is up next. Dave Myrick in for Jerry Ramsey today. So Jerry took the day off to go get some burgers, which kind of jealous because that's something that I would like to do.
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3: Inglaterra.
4: Not a goal for Jude Bellingham, but still an assist.
3: I think that was Rodgers.
4: Was that?
3: Yeah, they started Morgan Rodgers this game.
4: Wow. Bellingham's not playing?
3: He is, too.
4: Oh, okay.
3: Yeah, who did they? Oh, they started him instead of Saka.
4: But yeah, Anthony Gordon. Oh,
3: my gosh. Great run by Gordon to get past that defender.
4: Good stuff. New Barcelona player.
3: Yeah, to the tune of like $80 million transfer fee.
4: Absolutely. Oh, man. I can already see it. I can already see it on Twitter right now, Tyler. Football's coming home.
3: Oh, man. Imagine the pubs.
4: Dude.
3: The pubs,
4: mate. Scenes, lads. Scenes. Good stuff. Yeah, Messi and Argentina go gold down. Still quite a bit of time left. Still quite a bit of time left in the second half. And Argentina's kind of knocking on the door before this. So
3: they were, yeah. No, like, super clear-cut chances like that one, but...
4: But they were in possession. They were in control. They were in control of the game, then boom. Right there. Generic Texas fans says, down with Messi, down with Argentina. Doesn't want to see Messi win it again. Generic Texas fan. He does not. Uh-oh. Oh, okay. Never mind. Not doing play-by-play. Sorry. Not doing play-by-play. World Cup, please do not come after us. It just looked like England's about to have another chance there, and now...
3: Oh, my goodness.
4: Oh,
3: Argentina.
4: No. Oh, what a tackle.
3: Jed Spence. Jed Spence might be the fastest...
4: Dude, that was awesome.
3: ...player doing it right now. He is so quick.
4: What an awesome defensive Great play. Tackle.
3: We are play-by-playing it.
4: And then gets up just with the huge, like, Tiger Woods fist pump.
3: He and Giuliani, or whatever that player's name is, I forget, they've been going at it all game. First half, they were barking at each other.
4: Oh, I love it. Love it so much. Red-bearded Ninja hit us earlier, hitting some of your texts on the franchise text line. Hit us up anytime during the show, people. It's the summer.
3: Yeah,
4: let's get involved, man. Let's get involved. Let's see what we got.
3: Open takes. We got somebody that wants some open. I want to hear some listener open championship takes this week.
4: Redbeard Ninja, so speaking of Kawhi Leonard, do y'all think his career could possibly be over after these investigations into him and the Clippers? If something comes back, that's very damning. Well, I mean, I feel like all of it is pretty damning, to be honest with you. Everything that Pablo Torre put out, I mean, that's the reason why the NBA is investigating this. And feels like, I mean, if it was nothing, that trade would have gone through. Like if they didn't have anything, or if they weren't going to do something, that trade would have gone through. He'd be a Raptor, you know, Brandon Ingram would be a Clipper, you know, Grady Dick, all these guys, everything would move. But the fact that the NBA stepped in is like, hey, Toronto, we can send this through, but. Like, it's going to be on you, basically. Like the Kawhi punishment's basically going to go to you. Do you still want to do this trade? And then being like, no, actually, we're good. When you put it like that, I'm all good. I don't want any of that. Yeah. So I think there is going to be something that comes down with Kawhi Leonard. Do I know what that is? Absolutely not.
3: I see it the same way you do.
4: No idea.
3: If something does, he's going to be a Clipper.
4: Yeah.
3: And
4: he'll be on the Clippers roster. He won't probably be able to play for the Clippers.
3: Well, but like, yeah, but his spot, his however many million dollars will be holding up space.
4: Right, exactly.
3: On the, which I guess could they, could they? Is there some sort of like amnesty or buying out that they could? I mean, that'd be very expensive.
4: Only that'd be very expensive.
3: So I don't even know if that's a possibility, but
4: I don't know.
3: More good news for the Thunder's draft pick next draft, right?
4: Yeah, my guess is that he still has to technically be on the Clippers. Right, but they can't play him. So his, like you said, his money is taking up their cap space.

0: idea. Cannot remember who passed this along, but with a possible new Seattle franchise in the NBA, would a good Ballmer punishment be to basically take the Clippers from him and give him the Seattle team?
1: I mean,
2: and what's the punishment of that? He gets to go home. Like he gets to go home to Seattle and revive the Supersonics. Well, I shortchanged him, by the way. His net worth is in between $130 to $145 billion dollars. So my fault, Steve Ballmer. I didn't mean to.
0: I mean, the punishment. The Intuit Dome is his baby. You know. Yeah. So if that gets pulled from him too, which I mean,
2: all he's gonna do is go up to Seattle and build a new stadium. He's gonna say we'll be in the Key Arena here or whatever it's called now until this new stadium that I'm gonna pay for is built, and I'm gonna build it just like the Intuit Dome, basically. So I sincerely don't know what punishments you can do or you can hand down to a guy that's worth $140 billion.
0: Yeah, because it, like,
2: I mean, there's no money, there's no like fine. Well, that would be like,
0: you can't set that. You can't set a ridiculous precedent of some outlandish fee, like fine,
2: right?
0: Of like billions of dollars for future. Like the owners will go crazy if you do something like
2: that. And then if you like, hey, it's a $10 million fine, Steve Ballmer's like, okay, here, sign the check. See you later. Thanks.
0: Yeah.
2: So I don't know. I think, honestly, what we're doing right now is like kind of what they're doing and why it's tough, because they're trying to find a punishment. I don't think anything like this has ever like been public, something to like this magnitude of skirting the salary cap. At least it's never been made public. Like maybe it's happened before, but it's never been investigated and actually made public by someone like a Pablo Torre for the NBA to take over the investigation. Yeah. So I think that's what is taking so long, is they don't know maybe like how harsh the punishment should be, or like maybe they're trying to figure out what the punishment should be, I guess, if that makes sense. Because if it were easy, if there were something precedented, you could just go there, but it feels like it's pretty unprecedented situation.
0: Yeah, it's precedent setting in many ways. So yeah, that's always extra tricky.
2: Ordained Padre says, not safe for work. Joel Klatt is effing awful. Says he's been a clown show for a while now. Years ago, it was, well, I don't think Oklahoma should get in the playoff because they don't have a defense. Then it became, well, I don't think Oklahoma should be in the playoff because their offense has struggled. Says, dude, just come out and say you don't like Oklahoma. F that guy. I think it was made worse whenever OU and Texas joined the SEC. And I think, not saying that these guys got, like, you know, talking orders, if you will, but you could see that they talk up the Big Ten. And, hey, Big Ten's won the last three natties, so it makes sense. But you can see that they kind of talk up the Big Ten a little bit more, and they kind of just like, yeah, the SEC's still good, but they're not the Big Ten. Which, you know, they're in bed with the Big Ten, so that makes sense. But it's just like a little objectivity here.
0: It would be hard, like, try to think if you, because he does broadcasting too, right? I imagine it would be hard to only ever have Big Ten games. I guess some Big 12 still ever have.
2: Like, he'll probably have, like, they'll have OU Michigan. Like, I'm sure Joel Klatt and Gus Johnson will be on the call for that.
0: Yep. I think he does a decent, he's not my favorite color commentator, but I think he does a decent job. Do you enjoy watching the game broadcast he's on?
2: It's okay. I mean, I'd take it or leave it. My dad hates listening to Gus Johnson.
0: He's not my favorite, but he is unique. And
2: He's more of just like, every play is not like this grand like thing. Like you're making a grand thing out of everything. I mean, like the clip that Dylan and Todd used to play, the Ellinger, and then you can hear the ball hit the pad because he threw it out of bounds. And he goes, incomplete. Ellinger, incomplete.
0: I always remember, because one of my old college roommates used to always say it, but

0: I believe it was when he was with the Broncos.
1: Orton.
0: And that did end up being a big play to like Stokely down the field.
1: Orton.
2: But to be fair, he's had some really iconic like OU calls too, like all the Hollywood Brown stuff. I mean, who is this kid? Right, lights, camera, action. Hollywood Brown. So he's had some like classic OU ones too. To be fair to him, I'm just saying, like I take it or leave it with Gus Johnson and Joel Klatt.
0: It's a little bit of a
2: my dad absolutely weird hates listening to Gus Johnson, and also the I think it mainly now I'm getting it from my dad. It's just I think it's just a Sam Ehlinger thing. Because he's like, he was born to be the Texas quarterback. He would just say that all the time. It's like the Colt McCoy and Jordan Shipley were roommates thing. Just like every time Texas played, they'd flash the thing up of little baby Sam Ehlinger throwing the horns up at like 2 years old. And like, he was born to be the Texas quarterback. Like, give me a break. Ordained Padres says, skirting the salary cap has happened before. It happened to the Timberwolves. So I think they lost draft picks. I also believe it was around Joe Smith. If I'm not mistaken.
0: Oh, yeah. Awesome. That just came up earlier this week.
2: Yeah.
0: Not that, but Joe Smith and some sort of negligence there.
2: Yeah. I'm trying to think, like, because I obviously don't remember the Joe Smith situation there, but I don't know. Did Joe Smith, like, start, they start their own, like, LLC to, like, do this to skirt the salary cap that way? Like, I don't know. Like, draft picks, I think, is, like, where you start. But also, I don't think the Clippers have many draft picks. I still don't think they have very many
0: draft
2: picks.
0: That feels like what the no soft on crime NFL NBA would do, is penalize them from something they don't really have a lot of.
2: Right. Like, I'm trying to, I'll try to pull up their draft pick situation. Okay, they do. Yeah, they have their own 2030.
0: Okay.
2: They have Pacers pick in 2029.
0: Is that from the
2: They traded all of them away to Oklahoma City.
0: A couple of things back, yeah.
2: Yeah, they traded all the ones to Oklahoma City. But those are all pretty much done now, except for they do have a swap with OKC this year. But they have all the rest of their picks. So yeah, I would guess that it's like all the available picks right now, 2030, 31, 32, 33. I would guess that those would be just voided and the Clippers just wouldn't have pick. You have 29 first round picks instead of 30.
0: Ooh, England holding on here, Matt. Oh, man, what a save by Pickford. What a save.
2: Great save.
0: Hey, you know what it might be time for? A little Big Dan burn.
2: Yes. Start getting those clearances, getting those winning headers, get those out of there. Thunder Max says Joe Smith ruined the Wolves' chances to win anything with Kevin Garnett. Oh, because of the draft picks. Because no draft picks there. That makes sense.
0: Yeah, good for Garnett. He gave a good portion of his career to team that drafted him, moved on, and got his ring.
2: Got his ring. Anything's possible.
0: Anything is possible.
2: Let's go ahead, though. Let's dip out of here on the other side. We'll dive back into some stuff. We'll check out the hydration break here in England, Argentina. England's still up 1-0, about the 70th minute. So still some time to play. And Argentina still has that Lionel Messi guy that's pretty good and can change a game.
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